0: Your wife's boyfriend works for a medical firm. He has easy access to poisons, including strychnine.
1: Nothing you're saying is true, nothing. If you were honest, you'd admit that you don't like Millie. You never have. You were dead set against my marrying
0: That's
1: her.
0: That's true, but that has nothing to do with this.
1: I love my wife and I trust her. I don't believe a word you've told me. If you knew her as I do, you'd know she isn't capable of such a thing.
0: Are you so hopelessly in love with her that you can't see what I'm telling you is the truth?
1: It isn't the truth. And nothing you can say will change my mind. And I warn you, Captain, if you spread any of these lies about my wife around, I'll kill you.
2: With this threat, Horace stormed out of Captain Ross's office and returned to his own. In the days that followed, he avoided Ross, which was soon noticed by his fellow workers. Horace told Millie nothing of the accusations that Ross had made. If anything, he was twice as devoted to Millie as ever. The two spent long hours together making plans for their vacation. The day before they were to leave, Horace was summoned to Captain Ross's office.
3: You wanted to see me?
0: Yes, have a seat.
3: I prefer to stand.
0: Very well. I understand you're leaving on your vacation tomorrow.
3: Yes.
0: Where are you going?
3: None of your business.
0: I'm asking you as your superior. We may wish to get in touch with you.
3: We're driving to Virginia. We're renting the same cottage we had last year.
0: I see. Have you had any further attempts made on your life?
3: No.
0: While you're on your vacation, be careful.
3: What do you mean by that?
0: You know what I mean.
3: You don't stop insinuating that my wife is trying to murder me. I'll see to it
0: that
3: you...
0: Just be careful. That's all I'm asking. I'd like to see you come back.
3: Is there anything else?
0: No.
3: Thank you.
0: Well, I've warned him.
3: Ah, this is a life lying peacefully in a hammock far away from everything and everyone. Enjoying yourself, Millie?
4: Yes, Horace.
3: Just like our honeymoon, isn't it?
4: Yes.
3: And we've done all the same things. We've gone fishing, swimming, boating, and we've tramped all over the countryside. It's been wonderful.
4: You know, the only thing we haven't done that we did last year is visit the gigantic caverns.
3: Yes, that's right. I'd forgotten about that. We did visit the gigantic caverns last year, didn't we?
4: Yes, Horace. Why don't we spend tomorrow exploring the caverns? Do you remember that wonderful waterfall and pool?
3: Yes, it'll be a lot of fun. Do you remember the way we almost got lost in the caverns last year?
4: Oh, if you get lost in there, you can wander days without finding your way out.
3: Well, this time I'm going to be very careful.
4: Yes, Horace. We've got too much to live for to let anything happen to us.
3: Here's the entrance to the caverns, Millie.
4: It certainly is deserted, isn't it?
3: Yes. No one comes here after Labor Day. Now, wait till I tie the end of the string to this tree.
4: How long is that ball of string?
3: Oh, about 5,000 feet. Almost a mile. There.
4: That should be long enough to take us to the waterfall and the pool and the cavern, shouldn't it?
3: Yes, just about. Are you ready, dear?
4: Yes, Horace.
3: I'll carry the flashlight. Your eyes will become accustomed to the darkness in just a minute. Cool in here, isn't it?
4: Yes. The only thing I don't like about these caverns are the rats running around. And the bats.
3: Oh, they won't bother you.
4: Do you want me to unwind the ball of string for you?
3: No, Millie, I can manage nicely. This place is fascinating. I'm certainly glad you suggested this little trip there.
4: Business cavern. I must be 200 feet.
3: Yes, these caverns get more interesting as you pass from one to another. However, I'm afraid we can't go much further. We've about reached the end of the string.
4: But, Horace, I wanted to see the waterfall and the pool.
3: Oh, I should have brought along another ball of string.
4: Why are you stopping?
3: I've reached the end of the string.
4: Horace, listen a moment. Do you hear the waterfall?
3: Yes, I think I do.
4: It sounds as though it's directly ahead. Let's keep going a little further.
3: But, darling, there isn't any more string.
4: Oh, we'll only go a little way. It doesn't sound very far off. We'll be able to find our way back.
3: Well, all right. Wait till I tie the end of this thing around this rock. There. Come along.
4: Well, we've come quite a way, but here it is.
3: Yes.
4: Shine your flashlight down on the pool, Horace.
3: All right.
4: It must be quite deep.
3: Yes. What are you thinking of, darling?
4: If a person fell into the pool, there'd be no way to get out. The walls of the pool are sheer rock. There'd be no way of climbing up them.
3: Yes, that's right. What makes you think of it, darling?
4: I don't know. Standing here or looking down at the pool, it just comes to mind.
3: It couldn't be that perhaps you want to get rid of me.
4: Oh, Horace, how can you say such a thing?
3: It could be, couldn't it? After all, I'm 20 years older than you. I'm not good looking and I haven't any money.
4: Oh, don't talk like that.
3: Why not? It's true, isn't it? My friend Captain Ross thinks it's you who's made the two attempts on my life.
4: I?
3: Yes. Ross said that you could have constructed the bomb that was sent to me and have poisoned the beer I drank.
4: How dare he say such a thing?
3: He claims you're after my insurance. And, of course, he mentioned the man you've been seeing, Jerry Clapper.
4: He told you about Jerry?
3: Yes.
4: Horace, you don't believe that I sent you that bomb or poisoned the beer, do you?
3: No, Millie. I know you didn't.
4: Oh, it's good of you not to think so.
3: You may want me dead, Millie, but I know it wasn't you who made the attempts on my life.
4: How can you be so sure?
3: It's very simple, Millie. Because it was I who sent the bomb to myself and poisoned the beer.
4: You?
3: Yes.
4: But why?
3: Why? You're in love, Millie. You should know to what lengths love can drive a person. In that horrible moment 7 months ago when I found out you were deceiving me, I came close to killing you.
4: Horace!
3: Does it surprise you that a mild little man my age could feel so deeply? But then I realized that wasn't the way.
4: That wasn't the way?
3: No. I began to formulate a plan, a very clever plan. First, I took out a $50,000 life insurance policy with you as beneficiary. Several months later, I followed that up by sending myself a bomb, and shortly afterwards, I poisoned my beer.
4: But why did you do all that?
3: I knew that sooner or later my friend Captain Ross would come to believe that it was you who was attempting to kill me. And that's exactly what happened.
4: But why? Why?
3: It was all part of the perfect build-up. The build-up that had led to this moment.
4: What?
3: Yes, Millie. You're going to die. Here and now.
4: No, Horace. No.
3: I loved you so, Millie. I loved you so.
4: Horace, don't come near me. Don't touch me. Horace! Hey, Horace! Bailey! Don't let me drown!
1: Where's Jerry? Let him save you. I wasn't good enough for you, was I? But you need me now, don't you?
4: Horace! Help me! Help me!
3: Millie? She's gone. I better get out of here. As soon as I get back to the cottage, I'll call the sheriff and tell him my story. He'll believe it, particularly after he talks to Captain Ross. There won't be any trouble. After all, I'm just a mild little man in his late 40s. I'm not the type who can love deeply or hate deeply. Well, at least she found out before she died. Now, let's see. Here are three paths. Which one is it that will lead me to the string? It's the one on the left. Yes, that must be it. about a half mile from here to where the string ran out. Then I follow the string for a mile, and I'll be at the entrance. Strange, I don't remember this turn in the path. But then I may not have noticed it before. This must be the right path. But then they all look so much alike. These caverns are just a maze of passageways. Maybe I took the wrong path. Perhaps I should have taken the middle one. Yes. Yes, it must be the middle one. I'd better retrace my steps. All I have to do is keep calm and I'll be all right. People only get lost when they're excited. I just have to go back to where the three paths are and take the middle one. I mustn't get excited. I mustn't get excited.
2: Horace Stryker ignored the rapid beating of his heart and attempted to remain calm. But as he made his way along, he was constantly confronted with diverging and crisscrossing passages, all of which looked unfamiliar. After wandering for an hour, his flashlight burned out and he could no longer go on. Exhausted, he sank down to the ground, completely losing all track of time. Meanwhile, the absence of the Rikers from their cottage went unnoticed. It was only after the fifth day that it was discovered they were missing. The countryside was searched without any success. Captain Ross flew to Virginia to aid in the search. Then someone remembered the gigantic cavern. A week from the day he'd entered the caverns, Horace Riker was found semi-conscious, babbling deliriously. He was rushed to a hospital, but the search for his wife went on.
4: You may go in now, Captain Ross.
0: Thank you, nurse. Hello, Horace. How are you feeling?
5: Captain Ross, what are you doing here?
0: I flew down here 2 days ago to help in the search. I was with the party that found you in the gigantic caverns.
5: Millie, did you find her?
0: Yes.
5: How is she?
0: She's dead.
5: Dead?
0: They found her body in a large pool by a waterfall.
5: Poor Millie.
0: Suppose, Horace, you tell me exactly what happened.
5: The whole idea of visiting the gigantic caverns was Millie's. When we got to the entrance, I led the way in, while Millie unrolled the ball of string behind me. After we'd gone a mile, the string ran out. In the distance, we could hear a waterfall. Millie insisted that we go on, though I argued it was dangerous.
0: What did she say to that?
5: She said she'd mark the path with her lipstick as we went along, and we could find our way back to the string that way.
0: I see.
5: We must have gone about a quarter of a mile when I suddenly realized Millie was no longer following me. I turned, but she was gone. Then I called out to her. I could hear her laughing in the distance and telling me to find my own way out.
0: What did you do then?
5: I'm afraid I got panicky. In that moment, I realized everything you told me was true. I tried to follow Millie's laughter, but it seemed to come from all directions. As I tried to retrace my steps to the string, I became completely lost. And that's all I remember.
0: I see. Despite the lipstick marks she made as a trail, Millie apparently became lost when she ran away from you.
5: Yes. Captain, I want to apologize for not having believed you. I hope there aren't any hard feelings.
0: None at all, Horace. I'm just glad I was one of the party who found you before it was too late.
5: I suppose I was in a bad way when you found me.
0: Mm-hmm. You were semi-conscious, slowly sinking. By the way, Horace, this will interest you.
5: Well, what's that?
0: It's a phonograph recording. I'll play it for you. I had it made just after you were brought to this hospital. Listen.
6: No, I wasn't good enough for you, was I?
5: Why, that's me.
6: Find my way out of here. You think that all these months I haven't known what's been going on, eh? I may not be young or good-looking like your Jerry, but I have brains. So dark here. So dark. It took brains to work all this out. First the insurance, then the bomb, and poisoned beer. And now this, Millie, just the way I planned it. You're drowning, Millie. You're drowning. And they'll never find out, Millie. I'm too clever for them.
0: Yes, Horace, you are clever. I must apologize. I completely underestimated you. If you hadn't been delirious when we found you, I'd never have known that you murdered Millie.

0: the mysterious traveler again. Did you enjoy our trip? Poor Horace. He had the perfect blueprint for murder. Only he left no margin for error. How was he to know that he would confess all while delirious? Oh, you have to get off now. I'm sorry. But I'm sure we'll meet again. I take this same train every week at this same time.
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16: Who holds the record in home runs?
17: That's a cinch.
16: We can do without the gratuitous comments.
17: Yes, sir.
16: The answer.
17: Roger Maris, but Babe Ruth still holds the record of 60 for 154 games. Maris hit 61, but he played in more games.
16: Why is that?
17: Extra teams were added to the major leagues, and so the season was lengthened.
16: Kilroy was here.
17: You mean everywhere. Became popular in the Second World War. Scrawled on anything by the GIs. A measure of ebulliency.
16: The last sentence out of character.
17: Oh, yeah. Sorry, sir. Well, a way of telling the whole world how good we are.
16: That is better. Let me see. Time is up.
17: Uh-huh.
16: And now that your 4 years of training is at an end...
17: And I've passed?
16: I will award you a passing grade. You were a good pupil.
17: Thank you, sir.
16: Until your mission in the United States is successfully completed, you will not hear yourself addressed by your given name, Sergei Katkov. From this moment on, it is Charles. Chuck Collins. As it is said, Chuck Collins, the all-American boy.
18: Theater 5.

0: I couldn't complain about the past 4 years. The best chow in the country, a private room, good clothes, and even my own bathroom. I knew that if I kept my head, I could pass for a native son anywhere in the States in my Ivy League clothes. Oh, no kidding, I'm serious. Not imitation, but imported with the labels and everything. I don't think I could have been more American. I even thought like a guy born in the States. And my heart belonged to Daddy, all right. But not to Uncle Sam. I didn't figure that it'd be
1: Collins
0: more than a...
1: Collins, report at once.
0: Yeah, this had to be it. America, here I come. And you'll never be the same when I get through.
2: It is all here. Diplomas from elementary and high school. A degree in science, cum laude, from one of the outstanding universities in the United States. Also a master's degree and a doctorate in astrophysics. Be reassured. The documents may be false, but you are as well qualified in your field as anyone.
0: I feel confident, sir.
2: Your contact's name is Philip Dawson. Other instructions are enclosed. Memorize and destroy. You will report at 2300 hours to this airdrome. Here. 2 days hence.
0: Sir, the field is on a direct line with my home.
2: So?
0: Well, as you know, Stepan Ivanovich, my father died last year, and I thought that...
2: You wish to see your mother.
0: Yes, sir.
2: You know the consequences if you do not appear at 2300 hours for the flight.
0: I'm fully aware.
2: Not one word of your mission or work.
0: Certainly not.
2: Any unusual act on your part to be reported at once?
0: Yes, sir. Any break in normal routine.
2: Then you may stop over. Good luck.
0: Thank you, sir. Well, the old lady was all over me, stuffing me like I hadn't eaten since I was born. The neighbors came in, talked about my father, and all that jazz made me wonder whether I shouldn't have gone straight to the airfield after all. But the old lady had stars in her eyes, so I guess it was worth it. Everything went like routine. Oh, yeah, one of my teeth gave me a little trouble, but I went to the local dentist and he filled a small cavity. I mean, what's a toothache? Just a routine pain, or par for the course, as I was taught to say. Then it was off to the States to contact my contact.
3: Look, Chuck, let's get one thing straight right at the start. I'm running this operation.
0: Man, who said you're not?
3: Then don't be so cocky.
0: Look, impatient is the word. I've been sitting around for 2 weeks.
3: Easy now.
0: Well, why so long? I applied for the job the day I got here.
3: You're being checked out.
0: Oh, look, you're supposed to be the guy with the big connections. Why don't you use them? You know we're under a deadline.
3: Space Designs is a big company. When they're big, they move slow. But you've got the qualifications. Now, my contact and personnel tells me you're as good as in.
0: All right, Phil, I'll cool it.
3: Hey, watch the language. You are a scientist, remember? Go easy on the beat talk.
0: You see what happens when I watch television? I got to admit, though, the girls on the tube over here are all right.
3: Are you still working on memory problems?
0: Yeah, it's no problem.
3: If you get a chance to see the model or the blueprint, you'll have to get it absolutely right.
0: Look, man, memory retention is probably the reason I got this job. But wouldn't it be easier with a camera anyway, like in a cigarette lighter or a cuff link? We had some at school.
3: No, repeat. No.
0: Sound like a news machine.
3: I don't care what you've been taught. Normal procedures won't get you any place at Space Designs except into a jail cell. The entire plant is covered by spy cameras. I've told you that until I'm hoarse.
0: Well, they can't watch everybody.
3: Maybe not. But how do you know they're not looking down your throat? It's your memory or nothing.
0: All right, I'll be good. Don't you think I can... Yes?
4: Maid service.
0: Come in.
4: May I clean up now, sir?
0: Well, in a little while, we'll be going out.
4: Yes, sir, I'll come back.
0: Okay. The color of her eyes, quick.
3: Hmm?
0: Observe, man, what color were her eyes?
3: How do I know?
0: Hazel. Notice any distinguishing facial characteristics? Of course you didn't. Well, she has a mole on the left earlobe and the prettiest little strawberry mark on her neck near the clavicle. I'd say about, 1 millimeter in diameter. And her slip was blue. You notice the strap peeking out under her dress? The cheap little necklace was imitation Turkish.
3: You saw all that in a few seconds?
0: Yeah, and a lot more. Would you like me to go on for a bit?
3: I'm convinced.
0: Who needs a camera? I'm a camera. Click, click, there's the picture, developed immediately.

0: Well, how's it going, Chuck?
1: Oh, not bad.
0: That all?
1: Well, Harry, how would you like to be stuck with this junk?
0: Well, you have to crawl before you can walk.
2: I'm a Ph.D., or did everyone forget? You're overpaying me to do what any 75-buck-a-week draftsman can turn out with his eyes closed.
0: Well, what'd you expect? That after 10 days, I'd ask you for a method to utilize magnetic forces for propulsion?
1: Oh, it's a challenging proposition.
0: Doesn't anything faze you, Chuck?
1: Yeah, boredom.
0: Hey, you're all right. I like to see spirit.
1: How about doing something, then?
0: It's done.
1: You mean it?
0: Beginning Monday, we'll see what you can do on a recirculation device for our two-man capsules. In the meantime, crawl a few days more.
1: Harry, I'll do it for you. I'd do anything, anything you want.
0: All right. How about coming over to the house for dinner?
3: I don't want to embarrass you, Charles.
1: Oh, Chuck, please call me Chuck.
3: Well, from what I hear from the master of this house, you are the golden boy of space design.
1: Now, Harry just says that because it's true.
0: Seriously, Phyllis, this kid is amazing. You know what I think about the genius types they're turning out these days. Well, this is the first one I've met who can do more than talk theory.
1: Mrs. Clark, could you pass the gravy, please?
3: Oh, here you are.
1: Hey, tell me something. Did you really make this? I mean, it's fantastic.
3: Oh, well. Harry, you've got to bring him here more often. Mm. He's making me feel like I'm needed.
1: You mean he doesn't extol your culinary virtues to the world? Oh, Mrs. Clark.
3: Phyllis,
1: I know a fine divorce lawyer, reasonable rates. Then you and I can go make beautiful music together, and I'll build you a kitchen worthy of your talent.
0: For that, you are demoted to draftsmanship tomorrow.
1: Uh-oh. Phyllis, I give you up, regretfully, of course.
3: I understand. Oh, but you must come for dinner Wednesday night. Lasagna.
1: I'm yours, body and soul.
3: Oh, did you hear that, Harry?
0: Chuck's in the wrong profession. He's moonlighting in public relations.
3: Oh, Harry, why don't you say things like that? Even if you don't mean it.
0: My engineering training didn't include charm school.
1: Yeah, they were laughing it up, but at this rate I was going nowhere real fast. All this would lead to new friends, dinners, maybe the country club occasionally, and that's great. But in my business, they pay off on results. And when you don't get them, there's a different kind of payment. I had to find an opening.

0: Ah, where'd Miss Clark go, Harry?
1: Phyllis, oh, doing the dishes.
0: Oh, well, I ought to lend a hand.
1: Ah, she's just stacking them in the dishwasher.
0: That's different.
1: Chuck, you've got a future with space design. Keep it up, and there's no telling where you'll go with us.
0: Oh, like a rocket, huh? Zoom!
1: That's the way to go. First class.
0: Mm-mm. A little too slow.
1: Slow? 25,000 miles an hour?
0: Like the right-hand lane on a turnpike. It'll take us a lifetime to get to the nearest star.
1: Maybe not. You forget the ion engine. Extra power.
0: Oh, come on. You might just as well carry some firecrackers on board. We got to move up to where we can push a ship thousands of miles a second.
1: Yeah, it may be done sooner than you think.
0: I won't hold my breath waiting.
1: Seriously?
0: Honest engine.
1: Cross my heart.
0: How?
1: Sorry.
0: Oh, now what's with this sorry?
1: Classified.
0: Oh.
1: Very tight.
0: Yeah, I understand.
1: Well, would you like to see if you can beat the old master at chess?
0: Yeah, whatever you say. Harry.
1: Yes?
0: You won't think I'm a kook if I tell you something personal.
1: Did you think I would?
0: Look, I've never begged for anything in my life, but I'd give my right arm to get in on the research. Look, even when I was a kid and I went up for the first time in a plane, I remember thinking it was okay, but why so slow? Why so slow? The ground was hardly moving below us. When I told my father, I think he got mad for spending the money on a kid who wasn't grateful. And now you say we've got the propulsion.
1: No, I didn't say it. Exactly.
0: Soon, you said.
1: Well, we'll let her go at that.
0: But look, it's the breakthrough. Here's old Chuck on the sidelines. Can't I get into the game, Harry? I mean, you know my academic record on theories of magnetic propulsion.
1: Mm-mm. Not magnetic.
0: Well, it has to be some form.
1: Well, why couldn't it be a radical improvement on the ion principle?
0: Ah. Now you're putting me on. The limitation of ion ejection efficiency is set by physical laws. What you have, you've got. No more, no less.
1: Come on, let's play chess. I'll let you move first.
0: Conversation finished, huh?
1: The end.
0: Well, I ought to say goodnight.
1: No, it's early. We have hours yet. Besides, you have nothing else to do.
0: Well, I have some reading to catch up on.
1: Hey, you're pouting, Chuck.
0: Am I?
1: Look, I'll tell you what I'll do. This whole thing is under the tightest security wraps I've ever seen. Only three of us handle the entire project.
0: Yeah, and even if I am on the same team, you better clam up. I understand.
1: I'm revealing nothing when I say that I'll recommend you as my standby in case I should be sick or something takes me out of town when there's another think session. In the meantime, you bone up on advanced ion propulsion. There's a lot of stuff in the library. How's that?
0: It's great. How can I thank you, Harry?
1: Easy. Lose to me at chess. Tell you a secret. I'm so bad at this game that even Phyllis can beat me.
0: Come in, come in. Come on, quickly.
2: All right. I'm here. So?
0: Well, you are looking at the new alternate for Harry Clark.
2: Good.
0: Well, is that all you can say?
2: Congratulations.
0: Ah, you're a fool.
2: Now, wait a second.
0: Listen, I don't intend to be an alternate in name only. This is Tuesday. A think session on the propulsion unit is set for Friday. Now, listen. Harry is driving up to Elkton the day before. That's Thursday. He's due back Friday morning in time for the meeting. Only, he's not going to get back, you see?
2: You don't mean that you...
0: Now, come on, what are you stuttering about?
2: We can't go around killing people.
0: What do you think this is, a James Bond movie? Who said anything about knocking him off? I said he's driving. When he gets to Elkton, he'll stop at the Lamplighter Motel. Late Thursday night, something happens to his car. Only, he won't know about it till the next morning when he gets ready to drive back here. By the time he has the car fixed, the meeting will be over. I'll have the information we need, and I can prepare it for transmission.
2: Clever. I like it.
0: Phil, use a light touch, will you? You know, the distributor or generator.
2: Leave it to me. I'll guarantee his car won't start, and that the repair job will take at least a full day.
0: Good.
2: And I'll see you when?
0: Friday night, right here in my room, about 8 o'clock. I'll have dinner first. I mean, it's got to be a normal day in every respect.
2: Now, how do you know you'll get a peek at the device?
0: I'll get better than a peek, Phil. Harry told me that all sections are projected on a screen, blown up real big. Isn't that nice?

0: Yeah.
1: Chuck?
0: I'm here.
1: On schedule. Thought you'd want to know. Make you sleep better.
0: You know what time is?
1: About 2 a.m. Sorry, but I just got word.
0: Oh, you want a medal?
1: Anything wrong? You sound funny.
0: I had a toothache.
1: Could be nerves.
0: Nerves? I haven't got any. Oh, this tooth's killing me. I'm seeing the dentist tomorrow. Later today, I mean.
1: But it's Friday.
0: Oh, good for you.
1: Look, it's smart.
0: The dentist at the plant. We have our own.
1: Don't forget, you've got an appointment.
0: I haven't forgotten. I'm seeing him right afterwards.
1: What time is the meeting?
0: Oh, 11 to about 12. Dentist gets in at noon.
1: Why not come home after you get the tooth fixed as a good excuse?
0: Break with procedure. Negative.
1: All right. You know best.
0: Yeah, I always come through. I'm the all-American boy. The clock really crawled. A couple of pills kept my tooth under control. Almost 10 o'clock. No Harry Clark, but no word from him either. Harry was pretty good with cars. What if,
2: Chuck! Pick up a 3-0!
0: Okay, I got it. Hello, Collins. Yes, sir. Oh, is that so? Ignition trouble, huh? Oh, of course, I'll fill in for him. Yes, thank you, sir. Yes, I know. 11 Char. Good old Harry was stuck in Elkton. Everything was set.
2: Pick up again, Chuck!
0: Yeah. Hello, Collins.
1: Chuck.
0: What are you doing?
1: We've got to talk.
0: Are you crazy? You know you shouldn't
1: it's
0: call
1: important.
0: Me here.
1: Now you listen to me.
0: Thank you, sir. Yes, I'll take care of that. Goodbye.
2: Accounting disallow a cab fare?
0: Huh? What? Oh, yeah. It's something like that.
2: That's only money. Easy come, easy go.
0: Dawson, that crazy fool calling me on an open line here in the plant. Where'd he get his training? He ought to know that it's forbidden, absolutely. I see. Only 45 minutes more.
2: Here we go again, Chuck. How popular can you get?
0: Oh, thanks. Hello, Collins.
1: Call me back. Outside phone. Information just received.
0: Oh.
2: Hey, take it easy on that instrument.
0: Sorry.
2: Same creditor?
0: No, the sheriff.
2: Rocks are rock.
0: Dawson must have flipped. The nearest payphone was outside, at least 3 blocks away. What would it look like if I left now when I should be boning up for the think session? Nah, let him stew. A few more minutes, I could start walking toward the wing where the meeting would be held. Oh, no, again, a phone call. Hello, Collins.
1: Chuck, please.
0: Now, look, I told you before, don't call me, I'll call you.
1: The dentist, don't.
0: He must have got the message. That was the last call I received before the meeting, and the meeting went off just fine. Yeah, it was extra good. The slides were in color, precisely marked, and before the hour was up, I had it all down. I had it printed in my head like a piece of film. The meeting broke up, and it was time to see the dentist.
3: So you're Collins, eh?
0: Yes, sir.
3: I heard a lot about you. You'd be surprised how all the scuttlebutt finds its way into this office.
0: Ah.
3: Uh-huh. Ah, here's a little troublemaker.
0: Ah.
3: Didn't even have to use the x-ray. You know where to look, you find them every time.
0: Uh-huh.
3: I have you fixed in a jiffy. Practically painless, except you have to listen to me.
0: Well, that's a pleasure, Doc.
3: That's the attitude. Now, you have a good set of teeth there. Come see me often and keep the drill away. I'll be right back. My nurse is out today.
0: Isaac, take your time, Doc. Take your time. It's a comfortable chair. I closed my eyes and click. I could see the slides again, measurements, proportions, equations, in glowing, true-to-life color. Every word etched clearly. Before the day was over, every bit of it would be on its way.
3: Here we go. There's a call for you, Collins.
0: Oh?
3: Why don't you take it right here? Then we'll carve that tooth so Mount Rushmore will be jealous. When Collins, when you pick up that receiver, I think you ought to be aware of these two gentlemen standing behind this chair with pretty guns in their hands.
0: What? Hey, what is this, April Fool's Day in July?
3: No joke. Just answer that phone so we can trace whoever's on the other end. Careful now.
0: Hello, Collins.
1: I hope I'm in time.
0: All the time in the world.
1: Stay away from that dentist. That's what I tried to tell you before. You're on a bit of a spot, Chuck. You didn't report a violation of established routine before you left the front office. I just got word about it, and they're pretty sore.
0: Oh, I'm listening.
1: Remember you visited a local dentist before you left?
0: I remember.
1: Is it okay to talk? I mean, you sound a little strange.
0: Say anything you like.
1: Good. Well, that dentist filled your tooth with stainless steel.
0: Oh, stainless steel.
1: It's a debt giveaway. In the States, they don't use stainless steel for fillings. You follow me?
0: Yeah, I follow.
1: Hey, what's so funny?
0: Chuck Collins, the all-American boy. Except for one tooth.

Theater 5 has presented Don't Call Me, I'll Call You, written by Saul Tanitz, produced and directed by Warren Somerville. In the cast, George Petrie, William Redfield, Ralph Camargo, Bryna Rayburn, and Bernie Grant. 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Original music by Alexander Vlastatsenko. Orchestra under the direction of Glenn Osser. Executive producer for Theater 5, Ted Bell. We invite your comments. Write to Theater 5, New York 23, New York. That's Theater 5, New York 23, New York. This is Fred Foy speaking.

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There is always the hunter and the hunted, the pursuer and the pursued. It may be the voice of authority, or a race with death and destruction, the most relentless of the hunters. There are times when laughter is heard as counterpoint, and moments when sheer terror is the theme. But always there is the chase.

0: Sometimes our very pursuit of safety and security leads only to destruction. 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
1: New York, the unknown killer called the Creeper has struck again, adding a third female corpse to his toll. Virginia Peters, a comely waitress, was found strangled to death in her third floor apartment early this morning while her radio blared. As in the previous murders, a note was found scrawled on the wall with the victim's lipstick and the plea, "For heaven's sake, catch me before I kill more. I cannot control myself." Police and...
2: Hey, why'd you turn it off?
3: It's awful. Right here in this neighborhood.
2: Now, let's see the rest. It intrigues me.
3: Now, don't go turning that radio on again, Steve Grant. I've heard enough. I'm out of my mind, for heaven's sake.
2: That's it. It's a good, solid clue.
3: Now, what is?
2: For heaven's sake. How many men ever use that expression?
3: Oh, shut up.
2: Okay, Mrs. Grant. Pass the biscuits, my little pigeon.
3: Pass the biscuits. Eat, eat, eat. Three women in 3 days murdered in cold blood, and right here in Washington Heights. I'm too sick to go out, I'm too scared to stay in, and the locks broke. And you sit there saying, pass the biscuit.
2: Well, there's nothing wrong with my appetite, my love.
3: Oh, no, of course not. That's what cost you your job, a police force.
2: Some men drink to escape. I eat.
3: Escape what?
2: An ugly tongue, a beautiful face, and a roving eye. In short, a wife.
3: Oh, so you're starting that again. You and your crazy jealousy.
2: Maybe that's the creeper's way of escaping. Who knows?
3: Oh, go ahead and get a divorce. Go ahead. Can I help it if men look at me? I don't know why you come home at all. Where do you go? What do you do with yourself? And where were you this morning? Why'd you come back?
2: To eat. And someday I'll lose my appetite for that, too. And when I do, my dear, there'll be no escape. Now I'm off again. Kiss. Still using stage lipstick. Wipe it off. How many times must I tell you? You're married now, remember?
3: Steve, wait.
2: Yeah?
3: At least go buy me my medicine.
2: Sorry, no time.
3: Oh, don't leave me here alone. Stay home this afternoon. Please. I'm afraid.
2: Don't be silly, pet. Nothing will happen to you. You've got a doorman here, an elevator boy, Mrs. Stone across the hall, a phone. You're safe enough.
3: Yeah, but the night lock, it doesn't work.
2: I know. Now you can't lock me out anymore.
3: Well, it doesn't catch. Something happened to it since last night. Steve.
2: Get a new one.
3: I can't get a locksmith. I've tried all morning. Steve, please. Well, if I want to phone you, where will you be?
2: Oh. Goodbye, sweetheart. Take care of your cold.

0: Ah, Steve Grant.
1: Huh? Why, if it isn't old Pearlie Morgan.
0: I hear you got thrown off the force, Steve.
1: Here you got thrown off the news, Pearlie.
0: Well, you heard wrong. I wasn't fired, I was just warned.
1: I wasn't fired either, just suspended for 3 days. Eating a lamb chop at Casey's at the time I should have rung in from the box at 162nd with all that trouble up there. And I'm away to headquarters now for reinstatement. I eat too much, my trouble is.
0: I drink too much. I hear you're living up in the Heights, Steve.
1: Yeah.
0: That's funny, me too. Hey, you're married now to a beautiful and lovely young...
1: you can say that again. Used to be on the stage, you know.
0: Yeah, I think I knew her. Wasn't her stage name Georgia Dixon?
1: That's her. I love that wench, but... women. How does a guy handle them? Maybe the creeper has the right method.
0: Thank you for taking the words out of my mouth. Who is the creeper, Steve? Any angle?
1: You tell me. I'll split the reward with you.
0: Okay.
2: We interrupt this broadcast to bring you an announcement from the New York Police Department.
1: Hey, you women,
2: here. Officials at Center Street have just released Jim Ellis. Jim Ellis, who was arrested in suspicion of murder yesterday, was the doorman on duty when the unknown killer, who has been named by the newspapers as the creeper, strangled his second victim. Since the third killing took place this morning, while Ellis was held in the city jail, Police Inspector J.M. Bradley ordered the Ellis release. Bradley warns, however, that he is still convinced that the killer, the creeper, is someone who either lives or works in New York's Washington Heights section. The crime is all three killings. New York residents are warned to lock all doors securely and to notify police of suspicious characters at once. We return you now to our program of music.
1: Panic, huh?
0: Yeah.
1: So what do you think of Inspector Bradley's inside job theory?
0: Nuts. Every janitor's a creeper. And as for that doorman, Jim Ellis, pure coincidence. Anyway, they released that Ellis. One thing, though, and I don't think even Bradley's put it together yet.
1: Yeah?
0: In all three cases, just before the creeper struck, the door locks had already been tampered with.
1: You don't say.
0: You got a theory?
1: Well, sure. I mean, take that note on the wall. For heaven's sake, in every case, for heaven's sake, catch me before I kill more.
0: And I cannot control myself.
1: Right. What man uses an expression like that? My dear fellow, the long and short of it is this. The creeper's a woman.
0: A ruse. Just like the height of the message on the wall. A ruse. 6 feet. And yet I'll lay odds the creeper's no more than a guy your height, say. Or mine. 5'9", just like us. You or me. Only crazy.
1: How do you figure that?
0: How do I figure lots of things? How do I happen to figure where the creeper's going to strike next?
1: How do you?
0: Well, the creeper's not smart. He's crazy. You play along crazy and you're one jump ahead of him. That's the trouble with Inspector Bradley. Why is up a tree? You expect logical clues from a madman? You play along crazy, make out you're the creeper. What's your compulsion?
1: Go ahead, let's see.
0: All right. The victims are all redheads. Everyone. You've noticed that, of course. 3 in 3 days.
1: Well, now that you mention it.
0: They all lived in the Heights, right? Agnes Martin, Jane Kretzky, Virginia Peter.
1: Right.
0: What was the number of the apartment in each case? Agnes lived in 1A. Jane, 2B. Virginia, 3C. Don't ask me the why or wherefore. Don't ask me the logic. Just play along crazy. See what I mean? And see where he's going to strike next?
1: You mean...
0: The next victim of the creeper lives in the Heights. She's a redhead. Her night lock's been tampered with. And she's going to get hers today, and her apartment number's 4D. Well, what are you staring at me for?
1: My wife's a redhead, Pearlie. We live in the Heights. Our apartment number's... Ah, you're just a boozy reporter.
0: Your apartment number?
3: That's 4D. I told you.
4: Oh, 4D, of course. I'll have it delivered. I was busy admiring your lipstick, Mrs. Grant. I have nothing like it in stock. 4D, I should have guessed it anyway.
3: Why?
4: Place is the number. Believe me, since you've moved into the neighborhood, Mrs. Grant, for me it has a very special number. Like Double Dandy Delicious Dream, 4Ds, you see?
3: Oh, go on. I'll bet you tell that to every customer. Female.
4: I? A lady man? Like the creeper?
3: Oh, I'm
4: sorry. Say, what's going on in this block anyway? Raw nerve, you can't joke. The creeper, that's all I hear all day. It's mass hysteria. There ain't any such animal.
3: Oh, you don't think so?
4: Of course not.
3: What about the note that was left in the apartment for those dead women?
4: What note?
3: You know, one that said, for heaven's sake,
4: I assure you, Mrs. Grant, it is a fairy tale for circulation of the tabloids. I'll send your prescription up with the boy.
3: No, I'll just wait here for it.
4: Well, it'll take some time. You should go right home and stay there if you're just getting over the flu. I'll deliver it myself. It'll be a pleasure.
3: No, please, no. I don't bother.
4: Oh, it won't be any bother. Believe me, Mrs. Grant. It won't be a bother at all.
3: No, I'll wait. I may not go right back. I don't want to be there all alone.
4: Very well. Suit yourself. Have a seat.
3: Yeah, thanks.
4: For heaven's sake, stop me before I kill more.
3: What?
4: I cannot control myself.
3: Oh, yes.
4: That was the note I had referenced to. Wait, Mrs. Grant, your prescription.

0: Mrs. Grant!
1: Oh,
0: Mrs. Grant!
1: Oh, you, Mrs. Stone.
0: Why'd you hurry, dear?
1: Oh, I just got scared, I guess. Well, since all these awful murders in the neighborhood.
0: Yes, isn't it terrible? I should be frightened to death myself.
1: Oh, you walking home?
0: Yeah, I guess so.
1: Fine, I'll go with you. It's good we live in the same house.
0: Yeah.
1: At least if I had a double lock, but, well, the night one doesn't work.
0: Oh, really?
1: I have a chain lock besides, and still
0: no,
1: I'm scared.
0: The way it is,
1: I just sit and shiver when there's a sound at the door. I can't get a locksmith. They're all so busy. Mr. Frank on the corner promised to, but he didn't seem to know when. And why are they all so busy?
0: Well, my dear, because every woman in the neighborhood's changing theirs, too. It's simply a nightmare. But don't you worry. We'll stay together this afternoon till our husbands come home. Think of it. We've never visited, though we live right across the hall from each other. Now, isn't that like a big city, for heaven's sake? Or would you rather I dropped in on you?
1: Oh, well, I
0: Make it yours, then. My, isn't it horrible? The ghastly things they're saying, the theories. One doesn't know what to think next.
1: Oh, you believe the latest?
0: The latest?
1: That maybe it's a woman, the creeper.
0: A woman? Can you beat it? I can't imagine how in the world the police figure that, for heaven's sake. Can you? Can you, Mrs. Grant?
1: Well, I don't know. I was just thinking of something that my husband said.
0: Oh, I can see where a married woman now. If her husband was faithless, then perhaps only weak and had no will of his own against a vile, cheap thing in skirts. And if the wife, say, was merely getting at those female homebreakers now. Well, I can understand such a theory, because you take my husband now. You've met Mr. Stone, haven't you?
1: Mrs. Grant. Why on earth are you staring at me like that, for heaven's sake?
0: Mm-hmm.
1: I don't feel well. I gotta get home at once. I feel faint.
0: Good

0: Good afternoon, ma'am. Hot shopping?
1: Oh. You're the new doorman.
0: I'm just relieving the regular man. Nice weather out.
1: Yeah.
0: Help you with the packages?
1: No. No, thanks.
0: Well, let me ring the elevator for
1: you. Oh, no. You don't have to trouble.
0: Oh, no trouble, ma'am. There.
1: What happened to Charlie?
0: Charlie?
1: Yeah, the regular man.
0: Oh, I'm just helping him out. I'm from the next building down.
1: The next building? I didn't know they had a door.
0: Yeah. Funny how folks never notice some people who are around all the time. I noticed you. I guess everybody does.
1: When will the elevator come?
0: You better let me take those packages up.
1: No. No, I can manage.
0: Here, I think that milk bottle may slip out. Let me give you a hand.
1: No, don't touch me.
0: Gee, I'm sorry. Well, there's nothing to be frightened about, ma'am. I just wanted to help.
1: Well, I'm all right. What a mess.
0: Oh, I can clean that up in a minute. There must be a mop in his room closet here. Yeah, don't you worry. I'll get this fixed up in a minute. Yeah. Say, the grocery delivery man should be around soon. Should I send him up with another bottle of milk?
1: No, I don't want him to come up. I don't want anyone. I just want to be left alone. What's keeping the elevator?
0: You're in apartment 4E, aren't you?
1: Yeah. How do you know?
0: Doesn't take long.
1: Why doesn't this elevator come?
0: Coming now. Terrible things, man, are happening.
1: What?
0: The creeper, you know.
1: Oh.
0: On up.
1: Yeah. Oh.
2: Up and down, up and down. I shake the ups and downs of life.
1: Yeah.
2: And I'm a living milkshake, Mrs. Grant.
1: Well, what's wrong, Jimmy?
2: I'm stuck. Imagine getting stuck between the third and fourth floors with a production like you.
1: What?
2: Yeah, this is something every elevator jockey dreams about. Especially me.
1: Hey, what are you doing?
2: I'm just trying to return the spirit of that little smile you give me all the time. That's all.
1: Oh, get this elevator going, Sonny. You want me to report you?
2: Okay. Can't you take a joke?
1: No.
2: Yeah, maybe I misunderstood that smile you always give me. Maybe I should not have smiled that way. Yeah, fourth floor.
1: Well, let me out.
2: What?
1: Let me out.
2: Oh, now, listen. You don't say anything.
1: Let
2: about
1: me
2: you.
1: Out.
2: Okay. Hey, yes. I drop in later. Will you be more receptive?
1: Oh, thank goodness it lasts. Must have gone out of my mind. Oh, where's my key?

0: Hello, is the locksmith in yet? I want to know how soon I can get my lock changed. Yeah, it's, of course, I left my order. This is Mrs. Grant. Yes, in 4D. Yes.
1: Look, yes, you know, you just explained to me, but I know he's very busy.
2: Hello, Jeff.
3: You want the whole house
2: It's better.
1: What are you doing here?
2: I'm playing along crazy.
1: Oh, what are you talking about? How did you get in here?
2: Alias Pearlie Valentine. Now, don't worry. You haven't a thing to worry about now. I've come to protect you. And give me the phone. Hello? Never mind about the lock, thank you. All right. Sit down. Make yourself at home. I've been waiting here for you. Long time no see, Judge.
1: What do you want, Pearlie?
2: Me? A headline. Your husband wants, too. Wants I should keep an eye on you.
1: What's that?
2: Sure. You didn't think Steve and I were acquainted, did you? Oh, yeah, from way back. I just met him at a bar.
1: I don't believe you. What do you mean, keep an eye on me?
2: Oh, just in case the creeper...
1: No, I don't...
2: You heard of the character?
1: You're mad. You've always been mad, Pearlie Morgan. Where is Steve? And why did he send you here? Well, what are you doing here?
2: I told you. Playing along crazy. You got
1: Oh, you're drunk now. And you're getting right out of here. Nothing but a no-good room.
2: And you're nothing but a no-good... you finish it. When I took the drink, it was to drown you out, and you know it. Well, I'm still a rum pot angel, which means I haven't got rid of you. Yet.
1: Get out.
2: You little two-timing redhead. You're all the same, you redhead. Haven't changed, have you? Even a wedding ring can't do that to you.
1: Why, you...
2: Oh, don't play the innocent.
1: Look, I'm warning you. You get out, or I'll call the police.
2: Stay where you are.
1: Hey, Pearlie. What are you doing with that gun?
2: I wouldn't pick up that phone if I were you. You see, there's a big reward for the creeper. And a heck of an exclusive. And I don't want to share it. Sit down, darling. Just play along with me while I play along crazy. Sit down! That's it. Like we're expecting company. Oh, I must be crazy doing this. Why wait here for the creeper? Why not 100 other streets? 1,000 other apartments, 1,000,000 other dames. Because I'm riding my hunch. Let's have some music. Well, don't just sit. Let's have some music. Turn on the radio. Let's dance.

0: under your arm. 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Around and around like my brain. Why are you trembling? I still love you, you little fool. Ask me why. I love you, I love you, you lovely redhead. I could kill you and you deserve it. With a radio on, you could scream and no one would hear. I could put my hand on your throat like this and I could scream.
1: Stop it. I'm here to protect you. Now stop crying. Cut it, I say. Cut it out. I can't stand it. I never could. Oh. Okay, you want me to leave? All right, I will. It's your funeral. Where's my hat? No. In a few minutes, there'll be a knock or a ring, or the door will just open. And you'll be lying in a pool of blood like the other three.
2: Oh, no.
1: Goodbye, my worthless. Give my regards to the creeper.
2: Look in his eyes like a madman. Why did he come back? He wants to kill me. He wants to kill me. Someone wants to kill me. I gotta lie down on my head, like my head's splitting. Just trying to frighten me. Jealous. Fight, that's like. Yeah, that's what it is. Like the other three in a pool of blood. Any minute now there'll be a knock. Or a ring. Oh! Yes?
3: Druggist is here with the medicine. Shall I send him up?
2: My medicine? Yes, no. No, no, don't let that man up.
3: Want me to bring it up?
2: No, no, no, I'm perfectly all right. I don't need it, you hear? Don't you dare come up. Don't anyone. Please, I must have it changed right away, my lock, my door lock. Yes, and this is Mrs. Grant. Yes, I do want it, of course. Like anyone could get in, anyone, and they want to murder me, but I don't know who. It's the creeper. Oh, you come right away. Thank you so much. Thank you, but hurry, please. Hurry up. I just got in my mind. Oh, thank God. like the other three in a pool of blood. Any minute now. A knock or a ring. Who's there?
4: It's me, dear Mrs. Stone.
2: Oh, what do you want?
4: I've been worried about you. Are you ill?
2: No, I'm all right, Mrs. Stone. I'm feeling fine.
4: Open up, dear. Don't you want me to keep you?
2: No, no, thank you. I was just... Stop it!
4: Oh, do let me in, silly.
2: No, no, go away. I'm going to sleep. Just go away. Hello?
5: Hello, Georgia. Are you all right?
2: Oh, Steve. Oh, Steve. I've been frantic. It's so good to hear your voice. Well, where are you?
5: At headquarters. I'm coming right home. Sweetheart, is anything wrong?
2: Oh, no. No, not now. Not when I hear you, Steve. I don't know what came over me. All day I've been imagining things. Silly. It's my nerves, I guess.
5: Forgive me for this morning, darling. I wasn't myself. My job had me down, but now everything's all
2: good. Of course. Forgive me, Steve, huh? But, geez, you know what I've gone through today, the most dreadful statement that... Hey, Steve, did you send someone here today?
5: Pearlie Morgan?
2: Oh, well, then you did.
5: To keep you company. Is me still with you?
2: Well, no, I just got rid of him.
5: I wish you hadn't. He's an all right guy, smart reporter. Lives in the neighborhood, too. Honey, it sounds cockeyed. I mean, this fellow's theory, but I was a bit worried when I got to thinking, so I... Listen, Georgia,
2: yeah.
5: Don't let anyone in the house till I get home.
2: Oh, I won't, Steve.
5: Not anyone. Do you hear? Not anyone.
6: Hello, Smith.
2: Oh, wait a minute, Steve. I'll be right back.
5: Georgia, hold on.
6: Hello, Smith.
2: Oh, Mr. Frank?
6: Yes, yes, Mr. Brant.
2: Oh, thank goodness you've come. Please step in. It's this door, the lock on this door that I want fixed. Right. Yeah, and just a minute, my husband's on the phone.
1: Surely.
2: Oh, Steve.
5: What happened?
2: Yeah, it's all right. Everything's all right now, Steve. You needn't worry.
5: Didn't I just hear you talking to someone?
2: Well, you know, it's no one, Steve. Well, just Mr. Frank, the locksmith.
5: The locksmith?
2: Yeah.
5: Georgia, listen. Listen, Georgia. The police are on a new trail. They think maybe a locksmith. Georgia, you listening? The creature is a locksmith. Get him out, quick.
7: What nice lipstick you use, Mrs. Grant.
1: Quiet! For heaven's sake! No, no, no.
5: Georgia. Georgia. Hello. Georgia.
7: Hurry. Stop me before I kill more.

City Desk. Pearly Morgan Rumpot. They're still drunk, so what? Oh, shut up and listen. On that creeper story I just gave you, add this dope. The reward for his capture goes to the elevator boy. He heard Georgia Grant scream and called a cop. The creeper was shot running from the building. Yeah. Ironical, wasn't it? Imagine. The locksmith was the killer. The one man Georgia chased all day thinking he'd protect her. What an ending to a lovely, lovely redhead.

0: In the animal world, there is the hunter and the hunted, hound and fox, hawk and sparrow, chicken and worm. But who is to judge precisely which is the pursuer or the pursued as we enter the chase? The Chase was created for the National Broadcasting Company by Lawrence Klee. Featured in tonight's cast were Jan Miner, John Raby, Leon Janney, William Keane, Sylvia Lee, and Donald Bucher. The Chase is directed and transcribed by Fred Way. Fred Collins speaking. Next week, a man in search of a missing corpse finds himself in pursuit of frustration in The Chase.
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1: I'm Rod Serling. You're listening to The Zero Hour. Rest your eyes. Exercise your imagination. This week, Merwin Gerard's study of a man pursued. Dead Man's Tale. Starring George Maharis. Craig Stevens. And Charles McGraw. In Elliot Lewis's production of The Zero Hour.

0: Our story this week is a case for rebuttal to the old adage, dead men tell no tales. It's the story of Carl Brooks, a young man, a practicing lawyer, one of two junior district attorneys under political zealot Lloyd Mercer. It will be Carl Brooks's misfortune to be asked to perform a favor by and for his mentor. Misfortune that begins with murder and proliferates over a life reborn and a span of 4 years' time. His initial chance discovery and subsequent smoldering guilt will prove to be the driving catalytic force to spirit him back to the scene of the crime. A dead man knows the truth, and for Carl Brooks, a mission of repentance and search for that truth will lead him to peel back the layers of deceit and uncover what we can only call Dead Man's Tale. Our story begins after this word. Picture this. Dusk of a late autumn day in a seemingly typical Midwestern city of 300,000. In the office of District Attorney Lloyd Mercer, the day's work is winding to a close. The secretary has gone home, leaving two young men to their game of darts in the outer office.
1: Bullseye! How about that shot, Barry?
2: No good, Carl. You stepped over the line.
1: Now, come on, Barry. You're not going to take 100 points from me over an imaginary line, are you?
0: Carl Brooks and Barry Wilson, both 24 years old, close friends and Lloyd Mercer's junior DAs.
3: Gentlemen, who's winning?
1: You are, Chief, if the latest figures in the polls are right.
3: Yes, they were very encouraging. Come to the office.
1: Encouraging? 57% for you, 36% for all the other candidates combined, 7% undecided. And less than a week to go, you're a shoo-in for another term.
3: I never count votes until election night. Which one of you can spare me a small favor this evening? I have to get home and change for that rally.
2: Well, I still have some work on the Bostwick brief, and you'll need it first thing tomorrow.
3: Right. And you've also got a family awaiting dinner.
1: Which, by the process of elimination, leaves the bachelor with a clear desk. Okay, what can I do for you, Chief?
3: Barry, would you close the door on your way up?
2: Hmm? Oh, sure thing.
3: Carl, I want you to go to the Delta Hotel and pick up an attaché case for me. The man's name is Robert Henley. He'll be expecting you. He's in room 515. And when you get it, bring it straight to me at election headquarters. I'll need those documents tonight before the rally. Now, off with you.
1: Yes, sir. Good luck tonight, Mr. Mercer.
3: What could go wrong? I'm addressing our 57%.
1: I left the office and took a cab to the Delta Hotel. The desk clerk waved as I walked by, and I told the elevator man, fifth floor. The door to room 515 was, oddly, not quite closed. Mr. Henley? It's Carl Brooks from Lloyd Mercer's office. Mr. Henley. Mr. Henley. Hey. What? Oh, my God. Hello, main desk. Get me the food.
4: Cute.
1: What?
4: But not cute enough.
1: Nurse, what are you doing here?
4: No need to ask what you're doing, is there? Calling the Red Cross, maybe? Donating blood?
1: This man's dead.
4: Oh, that's very good, Counselor. Very good indeed. I'll take that money now.
1: What?
4: Come on. It's too late for games. You're out of your league, sonny.
1: What are you talking about? You think I killed him?
4: Fancy that. Tell you what, just hand over the cash and I'll forget I saw you here. You can run, and maybe you can beat the murder rap.
1: Oh, wait a minute. This is insane.
4: Not insane, just stupid. But then you couldn't know I make it a habit to keep my eye on my investments.
1: Your investments? Look, I don't have any idea what you're talking about, Ferris, but I'm going...
4: You're not going to do anything or go anywhere until you cough up that 150 grand.
1: 150? Get out of my way, Ferris.
4: Sorry. The money, Brooks. Hand it over or I'll...

0: Mercer Election Headquarters.
1: Lloyd Mercer, please. It's urgent.
0: Carl?
1: Sir?
0: You're lucky I'm still here, boy. Where are you? What's the matter?
1: Everything's the matter.

0: Everything's the matter. Robert Henley is dead.
1: What? I'm sorry, Carl. I couldn't hear you. What did you say?
0: Robert Henley. He's dead.
1: What?
0: I went up to his room and found him on the floor. His throat. It was cut from ear to ear.
1: What about the attaché case?
0: Well, it was still handcuffed to his wrist, but it was broken open and it was empty.
1: Empty?
0: There's all $150,000 worth of documents. Mr. D.A., are you there?
1: You'd better get over here right away, Carl.
0: Joe Farris was there. He saw me in the room. He thinks I killed Henley.
1: Oh, that's the most ridiculous thing I've ever heard.
0: He said there was money involved.
1: Where is he now?
0: Well, Farris? He's still up there. I don't know. I don't plan to be around when he comes to. I had to hit him to get out.
1: Come over to headquarters. I have to see you.
0: Well, everyone else has. Farris, the desk clerk, the elevator man, my fingerprints. They're all over that room.
1: Carl, I'll explain, but not over the phone.
0: Well, just explain two things to me. $150,000 and one dead man.
1: You get over here, Brooks. Now. Right now.
0: Mercer? Mercer! Taxi! Taxi!
2: Carl! Hey, Carl, where are you going? The chief told me to pick you up and...
0: Carl! The airport. And move.
3: Carl!

wasn't logical, and it wasn't intelligent. It was sheer blind panic that made me take the first westbound plane out of town. After all, I was innocent, regardless of how it looked. But it looked like a setup, with me, dead center in the frame. When the plane landed, I bought a hometown paper. The story of Henley's murder was all over the front page. Carl Brooks was a wanted man. I dumped the paper in the trash can and moved on, and on, from town to town. The days ran into weeks and then months. I never read anything more or heard about it. I didn't want to know. Guilt is not always something that can be determined in a court of law. I had to establish a new life if I was to survive, beginning with a new name, Charles Barrows. A 3-day construction job brought me into a small central town in California, the town of Coulter. I stayed 4 years, growing with the town. I enrolled in a real estate school where I met Jenny Duncan. We studied together, and in 4 years, our friendship blossomed into something far greater. Be right there, Jen.

0: How's my land baron doing today?
1: Fine, let's go.
0: Where?
1: Anywhere. Just start somewhere.
0: All right. Rough day at the office?
1: Unreal.
0: You sure had me fooled, Charles Barrows.
1: What? What do you mean?
0: Honey, all I meant was you're terribly cranky today.
1: Oh. I'm sorry, Jenny. I didn't mean to take it out on you. I mean, that's the last thing I want to do, believe me. Let's go to the lake. We've always been able to say what we mean there.
0: All right.

0: See the circle the pebble makes in the water? I bet you can't throw one inside it.
1: I thought we came here to say what we meant. What is it, Charles?
0: Oh. Well, a man came in today. He was interested in a piece of property over by Golden Valley. I was showing him the brochure when he said he thought he'd seen me somewhere before.
1: Well, that is possible. Coulter isn't San Francisco.
0: He just moved here from the Midwest.
1: He probably thought you were someone else.
0: Like Carl Brooks.
1: Who? Charles, what are you not telling me?
0: Jenny, do you know how much I love you? I mean, how much you mean to me? 4 years ago, a man was killed in the town I grew up in. Carl Brooks worked for the district attorney at the time. He found the body, but that's all he did. But it was somehow made to look like he was a suspect, the prime suspect.

0: What happened to him?
1: Well, he disappeared.
0: And you have the same color hair, right?
1: We're one and the same.
0: I don't believe it.
1: Well, it's true. And if it weren't, well, I'd have proposed marriage a long time ago.
0: Charles.
1: My conscience wouldn't allow me to ask. I mean, I'd give up anything for you, Jenny. I would. And I will.
0: What does it all mean?
1: Well, I've decided to give myself up. I'm going back, Jenny. Clear myself. Clear my name.
0: What happens to us? I love you, whoever you are. I'm going with you.
1: No, you mustn't. Please, Jenny. I mean, it's painful as it is.
0: But what if... You said you were innocent.
1: I was weak then. I was a coward. I couldn't have fought the law, even though they were wrong. But it's different now. I have something to fight for. And that's exactly what I plan to do.

0: only 2 hours by air back to the city where I'd lived most of my life. But it seemed an eternity until the plane touched down at the airport. The moment I stepped under the ground, the feeling of guilt returned. Hundreds of people in that city knew me by sight. And if I was picked up before I had the chance to turn myself in, it would be impossible to prove I came back to give myself up. Voluntarily, that is.
1: A taxi, mister?
0: Yes.
1: Where to?
0: The county offices.
1: Right.
0: Driver, would you happen to know, is Lloyd Mercer still the district attorney?
2: Not since the election last month. We got a new one, Taylor Jameson.
0: Oh, I see. Then Mercer won a second term and was defeated this year.
2: Nope. Mercer didn't run for DA this year. Way I hear it, Jameson's his boy. Mercer ran for Superior Court.
0: Judge? Judge Mercer?
2: Yeah, another landslide. They're saying he'll run for governor next time. That Mercer's got one smooth machine.
0: Yeah. Well, he's the one I want to see.
2: Well, that'll be the courthouse.
3: Good afternoon, Judge Mercer's chambers. Just a moment, please. Your Honor, there's a Mr. Alan Bledsoe calling. On line one, sir. Yes, sir. Can I help you?
0: Yes, I'd like to see Judge Mercer, please.
3: Your name, please?
0: Brooks.
4: Carl Brooks.
3: I'm afraid you'll have to make an appointment, Mr. Brooks. Would tomorrow afternoon be satisfactory?
0: Look, I have to see him right away.
3: The judge is a very busy man.
0: Could you please tell him I'm here?
3: All right, I'll ring in, but... Judge, there's a Mr. Brooks out here, and he insists... Yes, Carl Brooks. Yes, sir. He said to go right in, Mr. Brooks.
5: Carl, how are you?
6: Well, don't just stand there. Sit down. Tell me, how have you been? What have you been doing? What brings you back to our fair city?
0: I don't understand. I mean, I came back to give myself up.
6: Give yourself? Oh, well, you mean the Henley murder?
0: Of course.
6: Oh, that's marvelous. You mean you've been thinking all these years, what is it now, almost five? You've been worried, hiding? Carl, there's no charge against you.
0: No but I read in the paper. I mean, the day after it happened that... I was the prime suspect.
6: You were, for a couple of hours. It was open and shut, Carl. The murderer was apprehended, tried, convicted, and executed. We still had the death penalty then.
0: You mean all this time, the running, the changing my name, giving up my law career, living with fear that at any time, for nothing? I mean, it was all for nothing?
6: I am sorry, Carl, but if you hadn't run...
0: I'm free? You mean... I'm free.
6: As the proverbial bird, Carl. But I hope this doesn't mean you're going to fly away before we've had a chance to have dinner together, or at least a drink.
0: Look, can I make a phone call first?
6: You're welcome to use my phone.
0: No, thank you. No, it's long distance and personal. I've got a question to spring on a young lady.
6: My premature congratulations. A local girl?
0: No, California. Maybe it all turned out for the best. I mean, if I hadn't left, I never would have met Jenny.
6: But you won't leave town without saying goodbye.
0: Judge, you have my solemn oath.

0: absolutely sure.
1: That's what the man said. Look, I'll be on my way now, but there just isn't a plane leaving for the coast until tomorrow.
0: I'll come there if you like.
1: No. Don't you dare. I'm coming home for life.
0: Oh, Carl. I have to get used to calling you Carl.
1: Look, I'm going to check into a hotel, and then I'll pick up some of my things and, well, maybe have a drink with Mercer or whoever before I leave.
0: Mrs. Carl Brooks. Jennifer Brooks. I like the sound of it.
1: Hey, you're not listening.
0: Oh, yes, I am. You're coming home.
1: See you tomorrow, love. Goodbye.
0: Bye.
2: Carl? Is that Carl Brooks?
1: Hugo. Hugo! Wow, you look great. I mean, it's really been a long time. You still with the Chronicle? How the hell are you?
2: Can't complain. Up till now. What happened? Mercer bring you back to run his next campaign?
1: Hugo.
2: I wasn't notified of any high school class reunion.
1: Hugo, come on now. Why are you riding me?
2: How'd you like the trial?
1: Oh, believe it or not, today's the first I've heard of it. I mean, all along, I thought that you know...
2: You're a long time late.
1: Late? For what?
2: Barry Wilson, for one.
1: Barry? What about him? I mean, I was just going to call him.
2: I'm afraid they don't have phone service where Barry is.
1: Where is he?
2: You don't know? You really don't know?
1: No.
2: Barry was executed for Henley's murder.
1: Barry? Well, that's impossible.
2: Was it?
1: But, no, that's not possible. I mean, I saw him. I mean, he was just arriving at the hotel after Henley was dead.
2: That's what Barry kept saying, that he had a perfect alibi. You.
1: But the trial, Hugo. He was convicted.
2: Because you were running, because you weren't here to testify for him. He kept saying, Carl will come back and prove I'm innocent. But Carl was running to save his own skin. And Mercer needed a quick arrest to assure his re-election as DA. Barry was the perfect pigeon.
1: But a jury doesn't convict without him. I mean, they must have had some evidence.
2: Well, you keep telling yourself that if it's any comfort. Sure, Mercer built up a case and made it stick because Barry's only witness couldn't be found.
1: But you see, I thought I was the one they were looking for.
2: If you were innocent, why'd you run? Or maybe you weren't. You said yourself Barry couldn't have done it.
1: Barry's dead? Wow. What about Ellen and their little girl?
2: Well, they're doing fine. Just fine. Ellen's adjusted to life as a widow. And the kids at school make it wonderful for little Katie. Oh, but don't let it bother you, Carl. Obviously, it hasn't so far. Send him a card after you leave. Goodbye, Carl. Have a wonderful life.
3: 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I'm Rod Serling, and this is the Zero Hour.
4: 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Rod Serling is your host. Dead Man's Tale was written by Mervyn Gerard and Kim Weisskopf. George Maharis is Carl. Craig Stevens is Mercer. And Charles McGraw is Ferris. 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Jack Myers is executive producer, Rochelle Sherman, associate producer, and Kim Weisskopf, story editor. 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

0: America's number one adventurer, K-7, former United States secret agent who operated in 22 countries, on land, on sea, and in the air, brings you a story of today. And here is K-7.
1: Again, I bring you a story that is different. Few people realize that in the world of today, secret agents often influence international diplomacy by supplying information. What movements are the aggressors planning? What are their colonial aspirations? The answers are important, but the answer to what lies in the people's hearts is more important. Knowing has meant the difference between war and peace. To illustrate a different type of work performed by secret agents, an imaginative story of world crises is now introduced by John Holbrook.
0: Thank you, K-7. In this story, let us assume that recently the world waited with bated breath for a speech that all feared would mean war. In such an atmosphere, Special Agent M answered a call by radio telephone. He talked to a great diplomat. As he finished, he hung up the receiver.
2: That was a guarded conversation, M. Who was it?
3: The ambassador to a great nation.
2: Well, M, what's the matter?
3: Ivan, that brief conversation was more important than any call we've ever had. A statesman has called upon us for vital information. We've got to go into a country and find out how its people feel, what they think. World peace may hang on the accuracy of our report.
2: You mean we are not on the trail of any particular group of spies?
3: No, Ivan. The man we're after this time is the head of a great state. We've got to pierce his censorship, overcome the fear his secret police have put into the hearts of his subjects. We've got to find out what men and women are thinking, and we've got just 48 hours to accomplish that task. Start packing, Ivan. We fly tonight.

0: Agent M and Yvonne crossed the border that night. The next morning found them mingling with the people whose thoughts, hopes, and fears were carefully guarded secrets. They were not a hostile people. Instead, they wanted to talk. They wanted news from the outside world. Agent M and Yvonne separated once they were in the country. Their problem was to overcome fear. They interviewed many people, but three of them told the whole story.
1: You're an officer in the Army, sir. I hesitate to ask you this, but do you think there will be war? Do your people want war?
2: We ask that of each other. No one knows. I wish I could answer you frankly.
1: Surely no one can hear us.
2: The very walls of ears. We're spied upon constantly. We don't dare speak our mind, in public or in our homes. You can't realize what that means.
1: No, I can't realize it.
2: We don't know what the world thinks. We have no newspapers except the controlled press. Would you believe that news is being smuggled into us?
1: What do you mean?
2: Many of us have relatives and friends in other countries. They read the world news and condense the stories into a few words. Some of this condensed news reaches us. And when it does, we meet in little groups, read it to each other. Then each man makes a copy of the stories and goes out to read the news to other groups. It is our way of getting information.
1: Well, certainly you don't enjoy living under such oppression.
2: Would you? We have always been a proud people. Now we are treated like criminals, spied upon from every quarter. Someday...
1: You were going to say...
2: Only that it will not always be the same. Now tell me of the outside world. What do your leaders think?
1: They want peace. They believe international problems can be settled by conflict.
2: And they're right. They're right. If only my people could know that. Our government wouldn't dare lead us blindly into useless sacrifice. If war comes...
1: What's the matter?
2: We're watched. If you should repeat what I have said, I would be seized, separated from my family. I must leave you, my friend. Goodbye. I hope your visit is a pleasant one. Hail our leader!
3: You are mother. Are your sons in the Army?
4: Yes, all of them. And I have three. One is 19. He is with his regiment. One is 17. He is in military school. My younger son is 10.
3: Surely, a boy of 10.
4: Yes, Paul, too. He and other boys his age drill each afternoon. They wear uniforms. They carry wooden guns. You are a woman. You've been in other countries. Tell me, what is the world coming to?
3: Are we mad, all of us? Please. Some way will be found.
4: You can say that. But what hope have we? You don't understand. You can't. Each morning I watch little Paul start for school. He doesn't run and jump the way boys used to when I was his age. He marches. Marches. Do you understand what that means? He marches to school just as he will someday march away to war. I want my little boy to be a little boy, not a soldier.
3: Perhaps you exaggerate.
4: Oh, no. No, I know what's coming. I was 16 during the Great War. I remember. Why do we have to stand in line with a ration card now to buy food if war isn't coming? It was so in 1917. Look at this card. I can buy meat for my family once each week. I can have just so much butter, so much flour. What does it mean? I'll tell you. Our money goes for airplanes, for guns, to feed these soldiers whose tramp we hear even in our sleep.
3: Are you taxed heavily?
4: Almost half of the money my husband makes. Each year we have less money. Yet each month my husband has to work longer hours. He goes to work before dawn, comes home at night, eats his dinner, then puts on a uniform and goes to a party meeting. Is it like that in your country?
3: No, of course not. Our citizens don't wear uniforms, only our soldiers and sailors.
4: Why can't it be like that here? Why doesn't some world leader speak?
3: Perhaps one will.
4: Yes, probably, but he will speak too late. I lost a brother during the World War. He fought for greater empire. for empire. Must I now lose a husband and three sons? Must I see my little Paul, my baby, marching, marching, marching? He's my baby. He's not a soldier. They can't have him, not yet. Someone has got to tell them. Someone has got to...
5: I work 10 hours a day. Then at night I must drill for the party. I don't want to be a soldier. I just want my work, my family. Why can't it be like the old days?
1: Perhaps it will be again soon.
5: I've given up hope. I remember when I was a boy. We had a lovely flower garden. And in the evening, when my father came home from work, he would sit there with us and talk to us and smoke his pipe. Or perhaps we would go to the music garden and hear women and men laughing and sing.
1: Surely men and women laugh and sing yet?
5: Yes, but suddenly the laughter stops. And we must sing about a man none of us remember. Some man who died in a riot. You can't understand. I'm sick of working for nothing. I'm sick of military music, of parades. I'm sick of the party. We're all sick of it. We want a different world. The party is wrong. I listen to speeches and say over again, lies, lies, lies. Why doesn't some man speak? Why doesn't he say, we want peace? Down with the party, down with their lies.
6: You will come with me.
5: Who are you? Not the police.
7: No, I didn't mean what I said. I didn't mean it. Let me explain.
1: Why are you arresting this man?
6: Because he is a traitor to the state. Now, come on out.
7: Let me explain. I didn't mean what I said.
0: The next day, Agent M and Yvonne met again at the flying field and prepared to leave the country. Both looked haggard, worn.
3: What will happen, M? What will it all lead to?
1: No man knows. Perhaps as a result of the information we're taking back, a voice will ring out across the world. Perhaps a proposal will be made that these people will hear. And if that happens, their leaders will turn pale. War will at least be put off. That's all that we can hope for.

War may simmer in the mind of a people's leader, but if peace lies in a people's heart, a successful war of aggression is impossible. History has taught this lesson many times, but when men are mad for power, the lessons of the past are forgotten. Pray for peace in the name of humanity. Listen for my next story. This is K7.

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1: Strange Wills. Starring the distinguished Hollywood actor Warren Williams and featuring Marvin Miller and Loreen Tuttle with Howard Culver and an all-star Hollywood cast. Original music by Del Castillo.
2: Dead men's wills are often strange. We cannot attempt to understand them or try to find the answers. We can but tell the story.
3: This is Warren William bringing you the story East of Hudson's Bay. But first,

0: And now back to Warren William as John Francis O'Connell in East of Hudson's Bay.
1: If I spend my winters in sunny California or balmy Florida, well, it's not without just cause, I can assure you. Once and only once, I had the very dubious pleasure of visiting a client east of Hudson's Bay. Oh, it wasn't a pleasure trip, believe me. Only the direst of circumstances made me go. It all started in the crispy month of October. It was one of those rare fall days, Indian summer, in fact, when the lovely, young, and headstrong Angela Nelson came into my office to see me.
2: Just imagine, John. Just imagine me falling heir to a 10,000-acre ranch. It's the most thrilling thing that ever happened to me.
1: Well, Angela, inheriting a ranch that size is about all that's left for you to get. Your grandfather gave you one fortune, then your father made you sole heir of his estate, and now your uncle comes through with a ranch. But there's a catch, Angela. There's a catch.
2: A catch? Oh, you're fooling, John. Here it is, down in black and white. Now, wait a minute. I'll read it to you. To Angela Nelson, my beloved niece, I devise and bequeath a parcel of land consisting of approximately 10,000 acres.
1: Uh-huh. The interesting part is still to come, Angela. Remember, I wrote the will.
2: All right, I shall continue. Said tract of land is situated between the Leaf River on the north and the St. George River on the south in the province of Quebec.
1: Suppose you tell me, young lady, if you have any idea where the Leaf River is.
2: Why, it's in Quebec, of course. It says so right here.
1: Your education has been sadly neglected. You've never learned how big Quebec really is. Look, here's a map of Canada. Now then, let's find Leaf River.
2: Hey, you're trying to find the North Pole.
1: No, not at all. Oh, here it is. There. See it?
2: Kelly must have used it as a jumping off place and it's made of the pole.
1: Well, I wouldn't go that far, Angela, but you may rest assured that you won't die of heat prostration even in the middle of summer.
2: Oh, you're being facetious. Look at all of the towns on the map around Leaf River. People must live there.
1: Oh, people live there, all right. Fur trappers, Indians, woodsmen. At least a dozen in every town, I'd say.
2: Well, this is only October. October the 5th. Can't be too cold up there on Leaf River yet. I tell you what I want you to do for me.
1: Order a team of huskies and a sled.
2: No, order a private plane. That's it. Charter a plane for me. I want to see my ranch. I want to go to Leaf River tomorrow.
1: Well, after all, it's your ranch, and I can't stop you from going. But promise you'll be back in 2 weeks, Angela. I don't want to have to go up there and dig you out of the snow.
2: I promise.
1: All right. I'll order a plane to take you to, let's see. Here's a town called Lac du Flambeau.
2: Sounds like red flannel shirts from He-Man.
1: An adventure east of Hudson's Bay. All thrown in for the price of one plane ticket.
2: Oh, it's worth it.
1: But watch out, young lady. I've heard tales of those rugged French-Canadian women.
2: Oh, John, you are old-fashioned, aren't you? Men are men, no matter where you find them. You better read more of Kipling.
1: Men are men, all right. But some men aren't as easy to handle as others.
2: Aren't as easy to handle? Well, John, you've never seen Angela Nelson in action.
1: And Angela really went into action. Less than 48 hours after our conversation, she was in Quebec.
3: As Land Commissioner, Miss Nelson, I can only tell you that you've picked out a rugged assignment. But I can see that you have determined to make the trip to your uncle's property. So I've sent for the best guide east of Hudson's Bay. He'll be here any minute.
2: Well, thank you, Commissioner McTavish.
3: One thing about him, though, he hasn't much use for, well, shall we say, women who neither toil nor spin.
2: Oh, he wants them rough and ready, is that what you mean?
3: That's what I mean. But then, Pierre is a man of the North Country. You'll be perfectly safe with him. Neither one of us will have to worry.
4: My God, where is this commissioner? Why he sent for Pierre-Baptiste Leblanc this time of the day, huh?
3: Come in, Pierre, come in.
4: My God, I am here.
3: Pierre, this is Miss Nelson, Miss Angela Nelson.
4: Oh, by God, Commissioner. She's a pretty woman.
2: Thank you, Pierre.
3: Pierre, Miss Nelson is going to take a trip into the interior. She wants you to be her guide.
4: Oh, she wants me to be her guide. Sacre bleu. Since when does the great Pierre-Baptiste Leblanc, the finest trapper in all the North Country, act as nursemaid to such an enfant, such a child?
2: What?
4: No, Commissioner. I have more important things to do. Excuse me, please.
2: Pierre, wait a minute. I want to speak to you alone.
3: I'll wait outside here.
2: Well, Pierre? Or shall I say Pierre-Baptiste LeBlanc, greatest trapper of the whole North Country? We are alone, the enfants, and you.
4: Oh, do not take offense, mademoiselle. What I say about, well, about the nursemaid. Only you are so small, too lovely to go into the forest. I would have to carry you like a papoose.
2: Pierre, did you ever hear of the Vikings?
4: The Vikings? No, mademoiselle.
2: Well, the Vikings, Pierre, came to this country when there were no people. They were big men, Pierre, bigger even than you.
4: Bigger than me? Pierre Baptiste LeBlanc is 6 feet 4 inches and he weighed 260 pounds.
2: And they were braver than you, Pierre, because they had no guns, only spears.
4: These Vikings had only spears to kill the caribou and the bear? Oh, you joke, mademoiselle.
2: I tell you the truth, Pierre. And one more thing. They respected their women because they, too, were brave and afraid of nothing.
4: My God, I would like to meet one of these women. They kill caribou and bear with a spear. Oh, sacre bleu, that is the woman for Pierre-Baptiste LeBlanc.
2: You have met one, Pierre. I am a descendant of the Vikings.
4: You?
2: Yes.
4: Oh, sacre bleu, you are but a what you say, little fawn, afraid of the shadows, no?
2: I'm going to show you, Pierre, that size is of little importance. But I can do anything you can do. Now then, you are going to go with me, and we're starting tomorrow morning.
4: Starting tomorrow morning?
2: Now, here's $200. Buy what's necessary for the trip. If you need more, I'll be at the home of Commissioner McTavish. Is everything clear?
4: By gar. Maybe Pierre-Baptiste LeBlanc is wrong. Maybe you are what you call Viking girl, yeah? Huh? Maybe you're a brave like French Canadian, eh? Oh, I find out. I find out. You like the woods, mademoiselle? For 3 days now, you have seen nothing but pine trees, a sweet river, the caribou and the elk.
2: Oh, it's wonderful, Pierre, wonderful.
4: And tomorrow morning, we reach the Leaf River. How long you stay?
2: Oh, only for a day or two. I promise to be back in the States in 2 weeks.
4: Ah, mademoiselle, smells air, filled with the smell of pine and balsam. Soon will come big snow. Then Pierre will set the traps.
2: What do you catch, Pierre?
4: Mink, Northern Sable, Ermine, the Weasel. All of them live here on the right forest.
2: But don't you ever get lonesome, Pierre? Out here alone all winter?
4: Oh, no, no, mademoiselle. I have my cabin, my snowshoe, my gun, and I sing. How I sing! Even the deer, she run away when she hear Pierre-Baptiste LeBlanc singing in the morning. What does mademoiselle do on the cold morning, eh?
2: Well, I follow the sun, Pierre. Huh? When winter comes, I pack my bag and go to California. I sing, too, but it's not like this, Pierre.
1: At the end of the first 2 weeks of Angela's absence, I received a wire stating that 2 more weeks were necessary to complete her mission. Well, it was still Indian summer, at least in the city. But when the 2 additional weeks passed and no further word came from Angela, it bothered me.
4: Yes, it's cold tonight. Soon the snow will come, mademoiselle. We must go back tomorrow.
2: I know, Pierre, I really hate to think of going back. It's been so wonderful. So wonderful. I've learned to tell direction by the stars, to broil caribou steaks over an open fire, even to mend my own clothes.
4: But now things will change with the winter. The wolves will come out of the forest for food. The snow, she will pile up ice on the roof of this cabin. Well, mademoiselle, I will go to my cabin now. We must get plenty of sleep. We start back for Lac du Flambeau when the sun come up.
2: All right, Pierre.
4: By God, I say you have been a brave girl. These Vikings are good peoples. Almost as good as the French Canadians. Good night, mademoiselle.
2: Good night, Pierre. What's that?
4: Oh, it's a wolf. The winter she has come.
2: The wolf? Oh, Pierre, they frighten me.
4: Frighten you? Oh, you joke, mademoiselle. You say the Vikings are afraid of nothing. Well, I go now. Good night.
2: Oh, no. Please, don't go yet, Pierre. Oh, there's the door. Oh, Pierre, hold me. Hold me tight.
4: Oh, there. Little Angela. Big, strong Pierre holds you tight in his arms. Like this.
2: Don't let go, Pierre. Don't let go.
4: Wait. First I chase the wolf away, then I come back and hold you some more. Huh? Oh, sacré bleu, this wolf is one fine animal. Sacré bleu, it's enough. Go away, wolf, or Pierre Baptiste Leblanc, the greatest trapper in all of Canada, will kill you.
3: Okay. Yeah, it is not wolf call.
4: The wolf is gone. Now, we come close again, Angela.
2: Just a minute, Pierre Baptiste Leblanc.
4: What? What is...
2: I heard that wolf speak to you.
4: Speak to me? Oh, this Viking girl, she hears a wolf speak to Pierre.
2: You despicable creature.
4: Stop beating my chest, Mamsel. Maybe you make hurt on Pierre.
2: Stop, you trap me into your arms. Just like you do your weasels. There!
4: Okay. I have Indian friend make wolf call, so you come to my arms. Okay. But, well, Pierre Baptiste Leblanc love you, mademoiselle. Only he don't know the word to tell you. So I fix the wolf to make what you call the proposal for me.
2: Well, of all, I should have known. Well, Mr. LeBlanc, you can go back to your cabin right now. I won't be afraid of any more of your wolves. And I'll be ready to leave at sunrise.
4: All right, mademoiselle. Pierre, he make one big mistake. He think Angela love him too. Good night.
2: Who does that big palooka think he is? What a sucker I am, rushing to his arms when I heard a wolf. Nothing but a drugstore Romeo wearing a stocking cap. Oh, at it again. This time I'll fix it. One pail of water for a smart aleck. All right, Mr. Wolf. You asked for it. It's real!
4: Angela! Oh, look at him. She's one big timber wolf. Oh, my God, she hurt you.
2: Oh. No, Pierre, I'm all right. Frightened, I guess. Oh, Pierre.
4: Oui, Angela.
2: Would you please hold me for a minute again? Like you did before.
4: Hold you. Hold you. Oh, Pierre Baptiste Leblanc will hold you like he's held no other woman in his whole life. My God. That is a promise.
0: Part 2 of East of Hudson's Bay, written by Ken Crepine and directed by Robert Webster Light, will follow in just a moment. But first, here is a brief message from your announcer.

0: And here again is Warren William as John Francis O'Connell in East of Hudson's Bay.
1: After a month had gone by and no further message came from Angela Nelson, I took matters into my own hands. After all, there was a limit. I telephoned Commissioner McTavish and told him I'd fly to Lac de Flambeau to help him organize a searching party. Things had gone far enough. Meanwhile, Pierre and Angela were having their trouble.
2: The blizzard never stopped.

0: ask me to hold you in my arms, Angela.
1: Yes. That didn't mean that... Well, Pierre, it's this way. Just because you held me in your arms doesn't mean that I'm in love with you.
0: No. You're not in love with me. But I kissed you. You kissed me, too. By God, what monkey business is this?
1: Oh, call it a romantic interlude. Call it a weak moment, if you will. But, Pierre, don't you see? I have a social position to remember. What would my friends say if they knew that I was in love with the North Woodsman? Don't you understand?
0: No, I do not understand. To me, when Pierre-Baptiste Leblanc kisses a woman, she's his woman. Angela, we will go to the Jesuit mission at Lac de Flambeau and get married, no?
1: No, Pierre, no. I must go back home. We can't fall in love, Pierre. I'm sorry for both of us. Now, suppose you get me back as quickly as you can. And then you can trap your weasels, huh?
0: No, no, no. So that is it, huh? So Pierre-Baptiste Leblanc is not good enough for you, huh? By God, okay, I'd get you back. I'd get you back to Lac de Flambeau if I have to carry you all the way.
2: Well, while all this was taking place, I was over 100 miles away, trying to keep warm in Mr. McTavish's home. The weather had softened up a bit. It was only 30 below. Mild, he called it.
3: Well, John, we'll start out in the morning.
2: How do we travel? By dog sled?
3: Exactly. We've taken 2 Indian guides. Be there in 3 days. The snow is as slick as glass. We'll make good time.
2: You won't be able to make it any too fast to suit me. Walking or riding 100 miles when it's 30 or 40 degrees below zero isn't exactly my idea of fun.
1: Pierre! Pierre, the snow! It's coming down so fast I can't see where I'm going.
0: My gosh, he's blowing bad. Wait, I carry you.
1: Oh, would you please? These snowshoes, they're so clumsy.
0: Now, then, up you go. I carry you like Injun squaw carry papoose. Just like I tell you in commissioner's office.
1: How much further is it to Lac de Flambeau?
0: Oh, I think only about 10 miles. We make it sometime today.
1: Yeah.
0: Oui, mademoiselle.
1: I'm sorry I spoke as I did the other night. I didn't mean to hurt your feelings.
0: Oh, it's all right, mademoiselle. Pierre should know better than to think you marry big bum like him.
1: Oh, it isn't that I think you're a big bum, Pierre. Skip it.
0: What do you do with ranch, mademoiselle? Sell him?
1: I don't know yet. Oh, it is a beautiful place, isn't it, Pierre? Pine trees, river, 2 lakes, 12 feet of snow. But spring will come someday, even up here, won't it, Pierre?
0: Oh, I love the snow, mademoiselle. To me, it's like God's blanket of forgiveness. It covers over all nature so it can sleep and grow strong again.
1: You will come back here again, Pierre.
0: Oh, just as soon as I take you to Lac de Flambeau, I will get my traps, my dogs, and come back to Leaf River.
1: Won't you get lonesome?
0: Get lonesome? Oh, Pierre Baptiste get lonesome. Oh, no, mademoiselle. Now, I have got so many things to remember.
1: Such as?
0: Like the night I have Indian make wolf call to frighten you. It was very, very funny.
1: Well, it wasn't funny when the real wolf came.
0: No, by gosh. Wait, Pierre, your dogs. Listen. Someone come on dog sled, maybe look for us.
1: Oh, Pierre. Oh, then you won't have to carry me anymore. Just when I was beginning to like it, too. I'm happy to see you, John. And you too, Mr. McTavish. By gar.
2: You all right, Angela?
1: Oh, by gar, I say I am. Got caught in the blizzard, though. That's why we're late, isn't it, Pierre?
0: Oh, I'm very, very sorry about this thing. But we get back, okay, mademoiselle?
3: We thought you were snowbound, and Mr. O'Connell insisted we come to your rescue.
2: I hope, Angela, that you enjoyed this grand and glorious frozen north.
1: Oh, it's been wonderful, John. Just wonderful, every single minute.
2: But at least for my sake.

0: Next time, pick out a place like, well, like Palm Springs or Tampa.
1: You know how cold it is?
2: Only about 30 below.
0: I told John it was still mild, but he doesn't seem to believe me.
3: Well, Commissioner, my job, she's through. The young lady, she's safe. Now I go to town, get my traps, and suck. I blur, I come back in early. I am late to catch the weasels.
0: Thank you, Pierre. Thank you. We'll see you at Lac du Flambeau.
4: Well, Pierre, knowing Miss Nelson as I do, you must have had your hands full.
3: Oh, no, monsieur. She's one fine girl. Just like, what you call...
2: Viking. Remember, Pierre? The Viking girl who was afraid of the wolf. The big, bad wolf. Said, okay.
0: Next afternoon, back at McTavish's house, we were all sitting around the huge open fireplace, watching the last of the blizzard wearing itself out.
5: Tomorrow, John, I'm going to take you out so that you can shoot your moose.
0: But how about that caribou you promised me?
5: Aye, and that too. You won't have to walk far either. This time of year, they come right into town.
2: And then it's back to sunny California.
0: Well, it sounds a little reluctant, Angela. Seems to me you've adjusted yourself to this rugged country awfully fast.
2: His dog team. He must be going back to Leaf River.
5: Well, I'll let him in. Come in. Come in, Pierre.
3: Oh, thank you, Monsieur Commissioner. Hello, Monsieur O'Connell, Mamselle.
0: Pierre, glad to see you again. My heavens, you look as if you're going someplace. Pack on back, dog team and sled outside.
3: I start out again for Leaf River.
2: Oh, you're going back again so soon, Pierre?
3: I start now. By night, I will be deep in the forest. The blizzard, she's over.
2: And you've come to say goodbye?
3: To say goodbye. I hope you have many happy memories of the great forests, the Leaf River, and your little cabin in the woods.
2: Yes. Yes, thank you, Pierre. And I wish you many happy moments, too. When you're trapping your weasels and shooting timber wolves.
5: Well, Pierre, good trapping. You'll be gone until spring, I suppose.
3: When the ice melts on the rivers, the trees put on their coat of buds, I will come back to Lac du Flambeau. Well, au revoir. Pierre-Baptiste Leblanc is ready for the grand aventure.
0: Goodbye, Pierre, and thank you once more for taking care of Angela.
2: Goodbye, Pierre.
3: Goodbye to all of you. Bon voyage.
5: Good luck
2: to
5: you, Pierre.
6: Oh, away we go.
0: Well, there he goes. Handsome fella, isn't he?
2: Goodbye, John. Goodbye, Mr. McTavish.
0: Angela, what are you doing? Where are you going?
2: Back to God's country. I'm going back with Pierre, if he'll take me. Oh, it's love, John. True love. Pierre! Pierre,

0: And here again is Warren William as John Francis O'Connell.
1: Evidently, love can't be regulated by climate. Angela Nelson found her love in the frigid north, east of Hudson's Bay. She and Pierre were married in the little Jesuit mission at Lac de Flambeau, and a few hours later they started out for Leaf River and her ranch to spend a nice, quiet honeymoon. Today, 1 year later, there is a little Pierre-Baptiste Leblanc, who shows every promise of becoming the greatest trapper in all the North Country. At least that's what Angela tells me. And by God, I think she's right. Don't you? Next week, we have a story for you, straight from Hollywood. I mean, as straight as anything can come from this fabulous city of make-believe. It's the story of a man, a young, handsome, and dashing motion picture star, who wrote his autograph for a beautiful young lady. Now, we know, of course, that signing one's autograph in Hollywood is an everyday circumstance, but not this one. No sooner was Peter Layton's signature down on that piece of paper than things began happening. We call this intriguing story Autograph Girl. This is Warren William, inviting you to listen again next week.
0: Strange Wills is a Teleways feature produced in Hollywood. Any similarity between names used on this broadcast and those of living persons is purely coincidental.
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0: are you? What are you doing in my room?
1: I'm Jack Packard. This is Doc Long.
0: I still don't know who you are or what you're doing here.
1: Well, there are three of us. Reggie's out just at the moment. Three men looking for adventure.
0: You mean soldiers of fortune?
1: Well, not in the ordinary sense, but the term does help to explain us. We like excitement. When we find something that interests us, we go after it.
0: And hearing me crying in my room interested you?
1: Yes. Now, if we can help
0: but
1: you...
0: But you can't. Nothing will help but to put an end to my miserable life.
2: Hey, you stop talking like that.
1: You mean you came to this hotel with the intention of taking your own life?
0: Yes.
1: But you're young and beautiful.
0: And evil.
2: Hey, what kind of talk is that?
0: There's no use talking about it. Everywhere I go, I spread death and destruction.
1: You haven't told us your name yet.
0: Sonny Richards. Sonia, but they call me Sonny.
2: Say, that's swell. Sonny. You wipe them tears away and Sonny fits you like the paper on the wall.
0: You don't know what you're talking about.
1: You're beautifully dressed. That bracelet on your wrist must have cost a lot of money. Everything about you says money. You must have come from a very wealthy family.
0: There is no family. It's just me.
1: I see. Then you're wealthy in your own right.
0: Money, what good is it? What good when... When...
1: When what?
0: When everything I touch turns to dust and ashes under my fingers.
1: You mind explaining?
0: Why should I?
1: Tell us what's wrong and let us decide whether we can help you.
0: It's hopeless.
1: Now tell us. If we think it's hopeless, we'll walk out of here and let you go ahead and do what you intended to do.
0: Do you mean that?
1: I promise. Now then, what is it?
0: It's the Richard curse.
1: What do you mean?
0: Every other generation, it falls on some member of the family. Four generations ago, it was my great aunt, four times removed. Two generations ago, it was my grandmother. It always falls on one of the women. In this generation, it's me.
1: Well, what is this Richard curse?
0: The great aunt caused the death of her husband, and then she caused the death of her four children.
2: You mean she murdered them?
0: Oh, no, no, no. She loved them dearly. It was accidental. She was cleaning her husband's gun, and it went off and killed him. And the children were burned to death in their home. She'd locked them in while she was away from the house because they were so little. And when she came back, the house was burned
1: up. But accidents.
0: It's the curse. It's been in the family for generations.
1: Well, what about your grandmother?
0: Grandmother was kind and gentle. She wore a little knitted shawl around her shoulders, and she spent all her spare time reading her Bible. But she was cursed. When she was a little girl, the first man she loved was thrown from a horse and killed.
1: But that wasn't her fault.
0: Wait. The next man who loved her fell off a cliff to his death.
1: Was she there at the time?
0: No.
1: Well, then, don't you see how silly...
0: And then she married my grandfather. And after my mother and my uncle were born, he was drowned. And then when my uncle was 15, she shut him up in a closet to punish him. And he was suffocated.
2: Hey.
0: And it's always been that way. What are the women in every other generation?
1: And now what about you?
0: Well, I'm worse than any of them.
1: Maybe. Let's hear it.
0: First it was my mother and father.
2: You was the cause of their deaths?
0: Yes. I wanted to be a flyer. I learned to pilot a plane. And one day I got them to go up with me.
1: Plane fell?
0: They were both killed.
1: No, please. Please try not to cry.
0: Oh, it's all right. I haven't much cry left in me.
1: Here, use my handkerchief.
0: Thank you.
1: You were an only child?
0: Yes. But then about a year ago, I became engaged. Phil. We'd only been engaged 3 months when his car went over a cliff and it...
2: Dead, huh?
0: No. But he was so badly hurt he'll always be a bedridden cripple.
2: Oh, fella, that's too bad.
0: He would have been better off if he had been killed.
1: But it wasn't your fault.
0: Wait! About 6 months ago, I began letting Roger come and see me. I was still in love with Phil, but I should go out a little. And one night, just as he was leaving my house, he was held up and shot.
1: Did they catch the gunman?
0: No.
1: Any more?
0: Yes. There was an old friend of my father's. He used to visit me sometimes, and about 4 months ago, he fell down the front steps at my house. And he was hurt so badly that he never recovered.
2: Hey, I'm beginning to think you got something of that curse.
0: I knew you'd believe me.
1: I don't.
0: But there's no other explanation. Things like that don't happen to other people.
1: You weren't connected in any way with any of these things. They're unfortunate, but you've nothing to do with them. You've let them prey on your mind until you've become morbid.
0: Morbid?
1: Yes, you've developed a guilt complex, if that's all.
0: It isn't. Yesterday, it happened again.
2: You mean somebody else died because of you?
0: Yes. I was to have had lunch yesterday with Freddy. I'd only met him a week ago. He didn't keep the engagement, so I rang up his home. And you know what they told me? You know what had happened?
1: What?
0: Suicide. He killed himself with a gun in his bathroom.
1: Sonny, stop it.
0: That's funny, isn't it? You struck me?
1: Now get hold of yourself. Yeah, that's it. Cry. It'll do you lots more good.
0: I wish I were dead. I wish I were dead.
2: Jack, this is awful.
0: Oh, go away. Go away and let me do what I've got to do.
1: We're not going anywhere.
0: But you promised.
1: I said we'd go if there wasn't anything we could do.
0: Oh, you can't.
1: I'd like to try.
0: Oh, you fool. You fool. Get out of here. Don't you understand? It'll happen to you, too.
1: What do you mean by that?
0: Everybody who comes near me is cursed, and you're the same as dead being in this room with me. Now go away. Go away. I can't bear anymore.
1: If we're willing to take that risk, what's it to you?
0: I don't want any more blood on my hands. I can't stand it. Don't you understand? I can't stand it.
1: You can stand it for 2 weeks, can't you?
0: Two weeks?
1: Yes. Give us 2 weeks to find out what's the matter.
0: Oh, I know what's the matter.
1: Well, maybe you do, maybe you don't.
0: Well, I don't know what you mean.
1: You say the Richard curses on you. All right. Give us 2 weeks to lay that curse.
0: Oh, you can't cure a curse.
1: I'll bet money we can.
0: But it's something evil in me. Something evil that will live and die with me.
1: And I say we can kill the curse without killing you.
0: You believe that?
1: Certainly I believe it. I believe it so much I'll make you a proposition. You give us 2 weeks to lay your curse, and if we fail by then, we leave you alone to destroy yourself without lifting a finger.
0: Oh, but your own lives are in danger.
1: We'll take that chance.
0: No, no, you mustn't. I'm nothing to you.
2: Hey, wait a minute, sugar. Of course you're something to us.
0: I am.
2: You're darn right you are. Why, this here world needs all the pretty little old female girls it can get.
0: I don't understand.
1: But Doc means you're beautiful. But it's always an unforgivable crime to destroy beauty.
0: Is that what you meant?
2: Well, yeah, I didn't say it is pretty, but that's the idea.
1: Put it this way. From the beginning of time, men have fought and died for beauty. It's one of the few things in the world worth fighting for. And you're a beauty. You're worth saving. We think you're worth enough to fight for you. And it's our right, and you can't stop us.
0: No one ever said anything like that to me before.
1: Then you agree?
0: Yes.
1: Now, under no circumstances, no matter what happens, you won't try to kill yourself for 2 weeks.
0: Yes. I promise.
1: Good. Now get up and go in the bathroom and wash the tears off your face.
0: Oh, I know I shouldn't hope. But I do.
1: Go on. Make yourself more beautiful than you are.
0: Oh, thank you.
2: Well, you asked for it, fella.
1: What do you mean?
2: Well, you know as well as I do you can't cure curses. What you think you are, a witch doctor?
1: Curse, huh?
2: Yeah, curse.
1: The vernacular of Archimedes, nuts.
2: Now, looky, Jack. 6 people connected to Sonny had been killed.
1: 5 killed, 1 hurt.
2: But hurt so bad he might as well be dead. What was his name?
1: Phil.
2: Well, you can't tell me that all those folks just happened to die, and all within a year.
1: That does sound fishy. There must be a reason for it.
2: The Richard curse.
1: Something besides the Richard curse.
2: But there ain't no sense to that. They was all accidents. Well, anyway, ways that she couldn't have had nothing to do with. Her papa and mama in the plane crash, her lover Phil in the auto crash, 1 guy shot by a robber, and 1 fell downstairs, and the last one killing himself in his own bathroom.
1: Well, they don't seem to tie together very well, do they?
2: Except for the curse.
1: Now, look, Doc, I want you to stop mentioning that curse business.
2: But, Jack...
1: Especially in front of her. Never mention it.
2: Well, what's the idea?
1: I want her to forget it. Get it out of her mind. It's an unhealthy thought, and she can't have a healthy mind until she gets rid of it.
2: Well, son, all I gotta say... Well... Visitors.
3: Good evening, gentlemen.
1: You were looking for something?
3: Yes, Sonny Richard.
2: Sonny?
1: Just a minute, Doc. Who are you?
3: My name is Marks, Leslie Marks. I'm as Richard's attorney.
1: Attorney, huh?
3: and the executor of the Richards estate.
1: I see.
3: Now then, what right have you to question me? Who are you? What are you doing in Sonny's room?
1: We're friends of Miss Richards.
3: Friends?
1: That's what I said.
3: Friends. How long has this been going on?
1: Long enough.
3: Sonny hasn't been having many friends lately.
1: Why not?
3: Apparently you haven't been her friends long enough to hear of the Richard curse.
1: Are you one of the people who's been filling her mind with that sort of nonsense?
3: Pretty serious nonsense. 5 people killed, 1 injured for life.
1: I know all about that. Doc.
2: Yeah?
1: Tell Sonny to come out of the bathroom.
2: Sure, I'll get it.
1: How long have you known that Sonny was in this hotel?
3: I found out 15 minutes ago. I've had private operatives out looking for her ever since she disappeared from home this morning.
1: You know why she came here? So you do know.
3: I suspected. That's why I was so frantic to find her.
2: Marks. There, that's him and Jack.
3: Well, Sonny?
0: Hello, Leslie.
3: I've come to take you home.
0: All right.
1: We're going with you, you know.
3: What's that?
0: Why not? I've got the house all to myself.
3: Yes, but these men, who are they? What right?
1: We're taking the right. We're Sonny's bodyguard.
3: Well, that's ridiculous. Sonny is your attorney.
1: As Sonny's attorney, you can go take a jump at yourself.
3: So, you won't be warned.
1: About what?
3: The Richard curse.
0: Please, Leslie, please.
3: Listen, hey, take your hand off me.
1: If I ever hear you mention that curse again in the presence of Sonny, I'll tear you limb from limb. Now, get out.
3: Look here. Get out.
1: And get your things together, Sonny. We're going home with you.
0: You shouldn't have done that. He won't take that.
2: Shucks, honey. This is only the beginning. Only the beginning.

0: further transcribed adventures of Jack, Doc, and Reggie will come to you tomorrow at this same hour. I Love a Mystery, written and directed by Carlton E. Morse, comes to you Monday through Friday, featuring Russell Thorson as Jack, Jim Bowles as Doc Long, and Tony Randall as Reggie York. Frank McCarthy speaking.
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2: Marry me. No, not that he's on his own there, but it's the way he goes about it. I turn a corner, a paw, there's Avery, hanging like the kiss of death. I reach for a cigarette. Avery gets there before me, complete with Virginias and Turkish, lighter and ashtray.
3: You ought to be flattered.
2: Avery is tall, thin, bald, and yellow. When he smiles, he looks as if he's opened a vein and is loving it. I should be flattered.
3: I'm looking forward to meeting him.
2: With Avery and the ghostly noises, it's a ball from start to finish. You wash your face, it's dirty.
3: Now, there's an odd girl. There's a very odd girl.

0: Did you enjoy your meal, Kurt?
1: Fine. Oh, yes. Just fine.
0: Pleased.
1: Where's Elizabeth? She's not ill, I hope.
0: Well, not really. Just a little poorly, what with all the upset we've had lately. She's not the strongest person, you know.
2: Elizabeth and Charles Atlas.
0: Who, dear?
2: Charles Atlas.
0: Yes, of course.
1: Don't you think it's about time you told me about your puzzle?
0: Yes, I do.
2: Oh, aren't you going to wait for the rest? Denny wouldn't want to miss anything. And I'm sure Avery could lend some good color to any talk on ghosts.
0: Well, they're not here, so we'll have to go on without them. I think it's unpardonable of them to miss dinner, what with the guests and all.
1: Well, let's hear the story.
0: Basically, it's very simple.
2: Only basically.
0: Donna, I can't tell the story if I'm interrupted.
1: Haven't you some collating to do?
2: Watch your language. I'm sorry, Miss Frieda. You go right on with your tale.
0: Oh, thank you. Well, it was a couple of weeks ago. I just buried the cat.
2: That's a sock opening.
0: And Elizabeth and I, we were having a cup of tea. We were both very upset about the whole thing.
1: Why were you burying the cat?
2: It was Monday night. We always bury cats on Mondays.
0: Look, if you interrupt again, Donna...
2: I promise.
1: What happened to the cat? How did it die?
0: Someone poisoned it.
1: Poisoned? But who?
0: We don't know.
1: Oh, and you want me to find out?
0: Oh, no. I want you to find out why Jeremy keeps playing the organ.
2: See?
1: Jeremy, yes. Frieda, will you tell me something?
0: Anything.
1: Now, the cat's name wasn't Jeremy.
0: Oh, no. Jeremy was the lad who worked for us. He died.
1: Oh, he died. Well, when did he die and how did he die?
2: That drawing a tooth.
0: Let me see. Oh, it must have been a long time ago. I'd say it was a long time ago.
2: Care for a small sherry, Kurt?
1: How long ago?
0: Oh, 40 years ago.
1: 40 years? And he's playing the organ now. How did he die, Frieda?
0: In his sleep, poor lad.
1: Well, I'm glad it was natural.
0: They found him in the morning, dead in bed. He'd been smothered with a pillow.
2: Oh, Lord, sherry. Yeah.
1: Who did it?
0: We never did find out. We really think it was Elizabeth, because she wanted to marry him, and Father wouldn't let her, and she was terribly upset. And said if she couldn't have him, no one would. But it would have created a terrible scandal if we'd mentioned it to anyone, so we arranged for everyone to think he died of a choking fit.
2: I have to take a breath.
0: But now he plays the organ nearly every night, and we can't get him to go away. It's dreadfully embarrassing.
2: And it's cutting into my 8 hours.
1: Has anybody seen him playing the organ?
0: Oh, yes. I have. And so has Elizabeth.
1: Mm-hmm. But anybody else?
2: Oh, not me. We don't seem to be on the same plane. I'm mad for the clarinet.
0: We'd like you to do something about Forrest, Kurt. You're so good at working things out. Could you make him leave us alone?
1: Well, I'll try. Frieda, tell me, what has all this got to do with a cat being killed?
0: I don't know, dear, but it's only since the cat died that we've heard the organ playing, and while the organ plays, the cat makes dreadful noises, too.
2: Yeah. It's a real jam session.
1: And is this likely to happen tonight?
0: I should think so.
1: And where's the organ?
0: What, dear?
1: I say, where is the organ?
0: We haven't got an organ, dear.
2: Now figure that one out.

0: better, Mr. Puzzle Man?
1: Well, I do think Frida's a little off the beam. I don't think she's well.
0: You think Frida's lost her marbles? Rather wait till you see Elizabeth.
1: And I had so much to do this weekend.
0: Instead, you listen to an organ recital. And we don't have an organ. That's doing it the hard way.
1: Are you sure you've heard it?
0: Brownie's honor.
1: But it must be a recording.
0: Well, someone's just started a pickup.
2: There it goes. It's playing, Kirk.
1: Yeah, so I hear. Now, Frida, tell me this. How can you see somebody playing an organ that doesn't really exist?
2: Well, it just appears. They're anywhere in the house. On the top landing, mostly. Listen to it, Kurt.
0: He's listening.
2: It worries me.
1: Worries you? It's ghastly. And that cat. Oh, this is quite ridiculous.
0: Yeah. With those few words, he solves the problem.
2: Tell me, aren't you going to do something, Kurt?
1: Do something? But what?
2: I don't know.
0: When you find Jeremy, tell him for me he's got no musical taste.
1: Now what?
0: A scream.
2: It sounded like Elizabeth.

0: Elizabeth, are you all right? Elizabeth.
1: Martha McCree, look at her face.
0: She's all scratched.
1: Just like...
2: Yeah, just like a cat scratch. Get water and bandages. And a shot of brandy. She's out cold.
0: Elizabeth. Elizabeth. Please, dear, don't die or anything, will you?
2: She'll be all right. Just sit down.
0: She's all I've got. Please, don't die, Elizabeth.
2: She's not going to die.
3: What's going on here?
2: Who are you?
0: Avery. She's going to die.
2: I'm Kurt Lanning. Miss Elizabeth has had an accident.
3: Obviously.
1: Out of the way, Bob Brummel. I'm coming through. Here, this is for you, Miss Frieda. Let you down.
0: Oh, please don't yell me. I didn't mean to. No, please, please, don't.
2: Oh. Will you fix up as best you can? I'm going to find a doctor.
1: She'll be all right. Except she's got the screaming horrors.
2: Well, I've been over this house from top to bottom, and there's not a sign of anything.
1: Not even a mouth organ.
2: Yet Elizabeth swears she saw the long dead Jeremy and that a cat jumped out of his arms and attacked her.
1: Hard to take, isn't it?
2: How much money they got, do you know?
1: Oh, a lot, my friend. It's stacked on its edges.
2: Wonder who gets it if they die.
1: You mean when they die? Ah, and now you're playing detective.
2: I'm thinking. Cat noises and organ recitals from the dead. It's not very good, really.
1: Yeah, and scratches on Lizzie's face and the murmured words, lay off Jeremy. The said Jeremy being dead these 40 years.
2: Well, for a start, I don't believe in ghosts. Ghost people or ghost animals.
1: Hurrah!
2: So I've got to assume that someone's trying to frighten the wits out of the old lady.
1: And succeeding very nicely all around.
2: It couldn't be you.
1: I haven't the brains, the motive, nor the inclination.
2: So it's either Avery or the other one.
1: Denny.
2: Wonder where he is.
1: Don't look at me. Haven't you forgotten something?
2: I haven't even remembered anything. I'm trying to puzzle it all out. How do people manage to have music where there's no instrument, cat scratches without a cat?
1: And the long dead Jeremy walking the boards. Makes you think, doesn't it?
3: Mr. Lanning, Elizabeth would like a word with you. She's rather upset, so I wouldn't make it too long.
2: Oh, thanks. Excuse me.
1: Go right ahead.
2: I'd like to ask you some questions later.
3: He'd like to ask me some questions, would he? Now, isn't that nice of him?
1: Oh, he's a puzzle man. Works up the odd and makes it even very clever.
3: Well, he can be clever somewhere else. I'm not going to allow him to cross-examine me.
1: Funny, isn't it?
3: There have been funnier things.
1: Not in my book. If you ask me, I think someone's trying to drive the old girls mad. Yeah, and he hasn't far to drive, either.
3: Yes, well, don't look at me when you say that. I might not like them very much, but I've no desire to kill them.
1: That is a matter of opinion, Avery, my boy. A matter of opinion.
2: Elizabeth, surely you don't believe all this ghostly business?
4: When I was a young girl, Mr. Lanning, I fell in love with Jeremy. We had it all planned to be married. It was against my parents' will, of course, but when you're young, you're in love. Things like that are a secondary consideration.
2: I know that, but what we're trying to do is solve the business of noises and ghosts now, right here and now. They can have no bearing on something that happened 40 years ago. It's impossible.
4: Oh, let me finish my story, please.
0: No, please, Elizabeth, don't upset yourself anymore.
4: Go away, Frieda.
0: But you know you shouldn't worry.
4: Go away.
0: Oh, very well. But don't blame me if you suffer every relapse.
4: I shan't blame anyone but myself. Some people fuss too much. Where was I?
2: You and your Jeremy?
4: Oh, yes, yes, that's right. We intended getting married. Made the date and everything. We were going to elope, but on the morning of the day we'd set out, found him dead. All the life that left us.
2: Oh, I'm sorry.
4: And when he died, so did I. There was no more sunshine, no more smiles. All the world was a shadow, an ice cold, miserable shadow.
2: Miss Frieda told me he
4: was murdered. Someone smothered him while he slept.
2: To stop you from marrying him?
4: Why, yes. He was a good boy. He had no enemies. No one with a reason to kill him. Now he's back with me again.
2: Well, if he's back again, as you think...
4: As I know...
2: How do you explain the cat attacking you? Would Jeremy arrange a thing like that?
4: Of course not. But there's another influence in the house trying to keep us apart. Don't you understand, Mr. Lanning? When the cat died, it was Frieda who buried it. It was Frieda who loved Jeremy. It was Frieda who was insanely jealous. Frieda who killed Jeremy.
0: I think you've had enough talk for the moment, Elizabeth.
4: No!
2: I think you should rest some more. Really, I do. I'll look into things for you, so don't worry.
0: I'd like to talk to you for a moment, Mr. Lanning, if you don't mind.
2: Sure.
0: I'll be a moment, Elizabeth. I listened through the door.
2: Which bears out the old adage.
0: Elizabeth is a sick girl, Mr. Lanning. And I
2: is she sick because she thinks you're responsible for the trouble she's had and having, or because of the fact?
0: The fact of Jeremy coming back after so many years has turned her mind. You'll help, won't you?
2: As much as possible.
0: Thank you. I'm sure if you can find a way of talking to Jeremy, you can convince him he should leave us alone. It's such a long time ago. Such a long...

0: How are the Mrs. August?
1: Resting and nursing in that order.
0: Mm. You going to sit here all night?
1: I'm waiting for Jeremy.
0: I see. Well, the very best of luck to you.
1: Would you care to wait along with me?
0: Oh, love to, but I'm a growing girl who needs rest. And besides, I don't get along very well with ghosts.
1: I don't believe there is a ghost. Somewhere in this house, you'll probably find a record player with organ recital and cat noises.
0: What about Jeremy?
1: Well, I haven't seen him. You haven't seen him. I think a little atmosphere goes a long way with the old ladies. Once somebody put the idea of Jeremy into their heads, they were all for it. After all, it was the only spark of high adventure in their lives.
0: Avery or Denny?
1: Someone who wants to prove the old dear's mad and incompetent to run the estate. They're slightly odd now, so a little help and they could be locked up with no trouble at all.
0: Yeah. And all you do is find the clues, find the setup, and then find the culprit.
1: Yeah.
0: Oh, what are you going to do in your spare time? Hey, and what about the scratches on Lizzie's face?
1: Oh, they wouldn't be too hard to explain.
0: Well, I'm waiting.
1: Well, she could have done it herself, or someone could have made a similar...
0: Here we go again.
1: Quiet.
0: All right, puzzle man. Where does it come from?
1: What time is it?
0: It's time I wasn't here. 11 o'clock.
1: Now, you wait down here. I'm going upstairs.
0: Oh, no!
1: There's nothing to be afraid of.
0: You save your breath.
2: Quickly. Please come quickly. She's dying. She's killing her.
1: Now, you wait here.
0: I'm right with you.
1: All right, what is it, Frieda?
2: He's upstairs, Jeremy. He's upstairs in the shadows. He's calling for Elizabeth. He's come to take her from me. Oh, please stop him.
0: Oh, like Shinbone Alley.
2: Hey.
1: That music's coming from upstairs for sure. Elizabeth, are you... Elizabeth.
3: You'll not be walking in the shadows anymore, Elizabeth. You'll not live alone in the cold of the earth.
2: Hey, this is too much. That's giving this voice.
1: Elizabeth, she's smiling.
0: Where is the voice coming from? I feel sick.
3: It's been too long, Elizabeth. Too long in the ice-cold shadows. Now we shall walk in the warmth and in the light.
2: Please stop her. Stop her.
0: Not me.
1: You're getting off the bed. Elizabeth. Elizabeth.
2: No more shadows, Jeremy. No more loneliness, no more empty years, no more tears.
1: We'd better follow her.
0: Not where she's going.
2: I'll have to stop her. Elizabeth, please, Elizabeth, stop, stop.
0: No more for this girl. I'm leaving on the first broomstick.
1: There's a good reason for it, and I'm going to find it. Come on. We'll search this floor from top to bottom, and we'll find a recorder complete with organ music.
2: Come inside, Elizabeth. You'll catch cold.
4: He's with me, Frieda. He's with me again. All around me. Look.
2: Huh?
4: Feel his hand on your face.
2: Oh, no. You're being silly. I can't see him.
4: Reaching out. Reaching out of the night. Look. Look, Frieda. Look at him. All around us.
2: Stop it.
4: He's going to take us away.
2: Jeremy. We're ready. We're waiting, Jeremy.
1: Elizabeth, can you hear me?
4: Yes. Yes, I can hear you.
1: Are you feeling better?
4: Much better, thank you. Is Frieda... Is she all right?
1: I'm sorry.
4: Dead.
1: Her heart gave out.
4: Oh, dear. Oh, dear. Dear, dear, so long together. Such a long time.
1: The doctor's arranging for a nurse to be with you tonight.
4: Thank you so much. Very kind. Very, very kind. I think I'll have some sleep now. Very kind indeed. Such a shame. Such a shame.
0: How is she?
1: Oh, she'll be all right.
0: Good. Well, smart man, we didn't find a record player. We didn't find any loudspeakers. And we didn't find a movie projector. And I'm leaving as soon as I can pack.
1: Somewhere in this house, there's a reason for this ghostly stuff. Somebody's trying to kill or drive the old girls mad.
0: Oh, he's halfway back to the stable already. Well, I don't know about you, laughing boy, but the place is too hot for me. I'm going.
1: Doesn't seem to be much point in staying here, I don't suppose. I notified the police. They ought to be here soon. I'm not the best puzzle man, after all. Goodbye, Elizabeth. I'm sorry I couldn't do more to help you. Even the police is stumped. But try not to worry, won't you?
4: I'll try. I can't think who'd do such a thing to us. The only thing I can think is that I really did hear Jeremy. But that's impossible, isn't it? Goodbye, Donna, and thank you. All gone and left me. Avery frightened, Denny the thing, and Frida dead. Frida dead. Taken a long time, Jeremy, a long time. But I told you I'd avenge your death. She gave me a life of misery when it could have been happiness. The foolish Mr. Lanning looking for a puzzle when it's all so simple. Frida killed you. And now Frida is dead. Rest easy, my Jeremy. Rest easy now. I must tend the scratches on my face. We've had to be clever, haven't we? Poor Mr. Lanny. Looking for a puzzle when it was so simple.

A closing door finishes the story. Next week, another key will open another door to another story. Mystery, romance, or adventure. All start when a door is unlocked by the key.

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1: Hold it. 15 seconds from now, you'll see the picture he just took. 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
5: 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Then you cross James and Paul. You can't miss Nocturne. It's just past the automatic.
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0: This is 19 Nocturne Boulevard. Won't you step inside? Did you have any trouble finding it? What do you mean, what kind of a place is it?
1: Why, it's a psychiatrist's office. Can't you tell?

0: Dr. Silva?
1: Ah, you must be Jessica. Come in. Your father has spoken of you often.
0: Mm-hmm. He told me to come to you if I needed anything.
2: Come in. Sit down. I can't tactfully say that I am pleased to see you, but I can heartily say that I am most happy to meet you.
0: Oh, yes. Thanks.
1: There. Now tell me what I can do for you.
0: Since I moved to Florence, I've been doing really well. Sleeping, even without the drugs.
1: You haven't been taking your prescriptions.
0: My doctor back home said I could cut back some once I started feeling better.
1: Your doctor?
0: Dr. Gelb? Joan Gelb?
1: Yes, I've read some of her work. Go on.
0: Go on?
1: You had a reason for coming to me, didn't you?
0: Oh, yes. The dreams.
1: Yes.
0: Well, I came here to attend university and be closer to my father.
1: He's not in the United States.
0: No, he's on diplomatic attachment in the Netherlands. But I don't understand any Dutch. So I found a room with three other girls from the college. They're all models. To pay for their classes. Well, except Dana. She just models for fun. Sorry, that's probably not important.
1: Don't worry, you can go at your own pace.
0: Can I have a piece of paper?
1: You want to take notes. That's really my job.
0: No, no, it helps me concentrate. Please. Thank you. So, Dana, Chris, and Adrienne are all gorgeous. I am the mouse. Don't get me wrong, they're all very nice.
1: But you are a bit jealous.
0: They've all got legs all the way up to their shoulders.
1: A woman with legs up to her shoulders might be missing a heart.
0: I like that. But they're nice. Really nice.
1: You're lucky. Good friends are hard to find.
0: Yes. The dream.
1: Whenever you are ready.
0: You're going to think I'm horrible.
1: Nonsense. Dreams are primarily symbolic, and everyone dreams about things they are embarrassed by. I promise I won't judge you.
0: In the dream, I come home. Our apartment is on the top floor, so I walk up and up the endless stairs. It's the type that goes round and round an open space. You know, where you can look all the way down to the ground floor, as long as you don't have to worry about vertigo.
1: Hmm.
0: And the door was...
3: Hello?
0: Open. I pushed it the rest of the way and went in. And everything was red. Red on the walls. I could not understand. All I could think was, did we repaint?
1: Yes.
0: And then I looked up and saw the light fixture. It was red too. Red and dripping. Slowly. Dripping.
1: Is that when you woke?
0: No. Can I have another piece of paper? I'll trade you.
1: A crane. Very nice.
0: It was part of my therapy.
1: Still, very nice.
0: Thanks. I went into the next room. Out of the foyer into the frying pan. You must think I'm awful to be able to joke at a time like this.
1: No, humor is a very common way to deal with painful circumstances. Don't concern yourself with what I think.
0: Adrienne was in the sitting room. Dead! She was all cut up, and the mirror next to the kitchen door was smashed and bloody. I could see my reflection in the shards, sticking out of her eyes.
1: Was that where the dream ended?
0: Yes. Just that. Just seeing her dead.
1: I'd like to venture an interpretation of this dream that might help you come to terms with it.
0: Yes?
1: It's a manifestation of a deep-seated jealousy.
0: I'm not jealous.
1: It's normal, don't worry. She's a beautiful model, and you want to see yourself in her eyes as she appears to yours.
0: Really? But it was so bloody.
1: Symbolism. Red is the color of jealousy and passion, nothing more.

0: I only eat chocolate off a man.
1: Oh! Ha! What a line to come in on! Dana was just explaining her perfect diet plan.
2: It makes perfect sense. Work up a sweat, then have all the chocolate you want. You girls!
0: Don't tell me you wouldn't if you had a chance.
2: Well...
1: maybe she doesn't like chocolate.
2: Maybe she doesn't like men.
3: I like chocolate. My father sent me some cocoa. The good Dutch kind.
0: I'm surprised you like men any more, Adrian. After all that bastard Alberto put you through.
2: Don't get me started. You should really be allowed to shoot men when you're through with them.
1: I'd have a trail of bodies stretching to the sunset.
3: Are there any more of those apples?
0: Catch!
1: What do I do when we run out of men?
2: Not all men, just the ones who want to track you down and torment you.
0: He didn't.
1: Again?
3: What?
0: You should tell her.
2: It makes me sound like such a victim.
0: Hmm? Why do you think she never does bikini shots?
3: What?
1: She's moved 3 times in a year, but he always finds her.
0: She's got the scars to prove it.
3: It happened again.
4: Calm down, Jessica.
3: I'm so sorry to burst in here like this.
4: Sit down.
3: But I cannot concentrate on anything today.
4: Here, now sit.
3: Thank you. Are you sure it's all right?
4: I've got plenty of paper.
3: No, I mean... oh, thank you. I feel like such a fool.
4: It obviously upset you. Sharing will make you feel better. Had another dream?
3: No. That's the weird part. It was the same dream.
4: The same?
3: Well, it started the same. Going up the stairs and the blood on the light.
4: And?
3: And... Adrienne. It was all the same, except the ending.
4: How did it end, then?
3: It didn't. I mean, It went on from where I woke up before. I was staring at myself in the mirror shards, but then I realized that was not me. Not Jessica, not me, not this time. That was different.
4: Who was in the reflection?
3: I think it was the killer.
4: Well, be as specific as you want. You won't shock me. You can give me every detail.
3: I could smell the blood. It's everywhere.
4: That's a very distinctive smell.
3: Yes. It was Dana's room. And she was sleeping.
4: So, this was nighttime.
3: I don't know. Dana sleeps late.
4: Jessica, in the dream, are you Jessica, or are you the killer?
3: I'm not sure. I'm not thinking in the dream, just seeing and feeling and smelling. I can't see a face, even in the mirrors. I just know it was the killer looking back at me. But I couldn't tell you what he looked like.
4: What are you wearing?
3: Boots. Black. Leather gloves. I moved toward Dana's bed.
4: You stabbed her too?
3: Oh, Adrienne wasn't stabbed. At least, that wasn't how she died. She was strangled.
4: And then she died.
3: Oh, no. That would be too quick. I let up just in time. She's out.
4: Do you tie her up?
3: Yes. I tie her to the bed frame. Up and down.
4: What is she wearing?
3: A scarlet negligee. She got it after one of her modeling shoots. The picture is on the wall over the bed. Huge. Her. Posed in red. Enticing.
4: And then?
3: Can I have another piece of paper?
4: Of course. Damn, what will you make?
3: A box. I feel like I'm in a box.
4: Perhaps you should make something more open. Something you can get out of.
3: Perhaps next time.
4: All right. Was there more to the dream?
3: A little bit. After Dana woke up.
4: What happened?
3: I just killed her.

0: That dog on a shorter leash. She's lucky I didn't jump back and fall all the way down the stairs.
1: Coffee?
0: Cocoa. Oh!
1: You don't like it? It's imported French lace.
0: I'm just not used to.
1: And red is such a good color on it.
2: She's just shy. Haven't you ever wondered, Jessica?
0: Wondered? What?
2: What it would be like with a woman.
0: Oh, no. I don't even know anyone who does.
2: Anyone who you know does, anyway.
0: I guess.
3: Oh, God!
2: What's wrong? Sit down.
0: Coco?
3: Thanks.
2: What happened?
3: On the street! A gun! It was so loud!
1: Someone was shot? I'm phoning the police.
2: Give her a minute. She's nearly hysterical.
3: No. Call them. The sooner I tell, the sooner he'll be caught.
0: Did you see the guy?
3: Uh-huh.
0: I have this awful feeling.
4: Yes?
0: That this is all some kind of premonition.

0: Oh, some kind of premonition.
1: You think you are seeing something that might happen in the future?
0: It would make so much sense.
1: Is there anything in the dream that makes you think it will happen?
0: Like what?
1: Something with the date. A newspaper, perhaps.
0: No. No, I don't think so. None of us really reads the papers. Magazines, yes. But they don't come out all that often. And they all look very much alike.
1: Have you ever had a dream, any dream, come true in the past?
0: What? Oh, no.
1: Then I think you are safe. But make sure to lock your door. So, the dream came back.
0: Yes.
1: And it was...
0: longer.
1: So once again, you saw your first two friends strangled and tortured and... mutilated.
0: Yes.
1: And then what about your third friend? What was her name?
0: Chris. Chris was in the hall. She must have heard the commotion with Dana.
2: Dana? What?
0: I feel like the killer was...
2: Oh, God.
0: Surprised. Like he did not expect her to be there.
1: Why do you say that?
0: I don't know. Just that I had to chase her down.
1: Be specific.
0: I came out of Dana's bedroom.
2: Dana? What? Oh, God.
0: I hesitate, stunned, just long enough for her to run back into her room.
2: No. No.
0: There's such a...
2: No, no.
0: A...
2: No, no.
0: Surge of excitement as the door gives way.
1: Where is Chris?
0: She's pressed against the window, outlined in light from the pink and red neon across the street.
1: Ah, what is she wearing?
0: Silk. A blue slip.
1: Blue? Are you sure?
0: Yes. Why?
1: The neon light. It might be deceptive.
0: I saw it in the hall.
1: Ah. What color is her hair?
0: Chris, she has long, straight, blonde hair.
1: And very pretty.
0: Yes.
1: Hmm.
0: I raise the knife and she screams again, trying to climb out the window.
1: Kenji.
0: We're six stories up. That's why there's all those stairs.
1: Do you cut her?
0: Better. I set the knife aside again.
2: Oh, God!
0: And take her by the throat. The black leather of the gloves looks strange in the neon pink glow, especially against her pale white throat.
1: Does she struggle?
0: Like a fiend. She strikes and kicks, but it is all in vain. The killer must be a man.
1: Of course, the killer in the dream.
0: That's what I meant.
1: Right, more paper.
0: Thank you.
1: You've made me quite a little collection here. What's this one?
0: A knife.
1: A paper knife. And this?
0: A shrew.
1: No more cranes.
0: Cranes are peaceful. I haven't been feeling very peaceful.
1: Do you want to continue?
0: Don't you have another appointment?
1: No, your case is fascinating, so I cleared some extra time for you.
0: Oh, all right.
1: At least follow the dream to the conclusion.
0: Where was I?
1: You're strangling Chris.
0: Right. Then she passed out.
1: Good. And?
0: I took the cord from the blinds and wrapped it around her neck.
1: Strangling her again? Why?
0: It wasn't tied that tight.
1: Then what?
0: Then I cut her a little. Not deep. Just enough to see red. Just enough for the blood to flow. Shoulders. Thighs. Chest. It took a long time for her to wake up again.
1: Did you cut her blue slip off?
0: It's not blue anymore. Now it's wet and dark, in strange rivulet patterns. So is the floor.
1: And then?
0: Her eyes open. And once again, I see my own reflection twice in one face. And this time, I can almost make out who I am. If it weren't for that blasted pink neon, I might be able to see.
1: Does she recognize you?
0: Maybe. She tries to scream, but I already gagged her. She was asleep a long time.
1: Uh-huh.
0: I pull her up by her hair. Her long, blonde, lovely hair. The word tresses pops into my mind.
1: Tresses? That's a good word.
0: She squirms again and tries to escape. Her eyes plead with me, but I do not waver. I show her the knife, and she closes her eyes. I run the hilt of the knife over her forehead, and she squeals, when really all I want to do is press her eyelids open.
1: She can't understand that, can she?
0: I just want her to see.

0: She was always a big one for seeing things.
1: See what?
0: The window.
1: Is there something outside?
0: Not yet.
1: Oh?
0: As soon as her eyelids flutter open, I turn her toward the window and slam her face into it, shattering the glass. Something breaks in her, too, and I hear her muffled agony.
1: Her nose.
0: I don't know, since as soon as the glass is gone, I push her out.
1: On the cord.
0: She dances so prettily.
1: Do the people see?
0: No. The music from the club, with the neon, is very loud, and no one ever looks up.
1: What about the blood?
0: I don't know. I woke up. What do you think?
1: We definitely have some work to do. You'll see me every afternoon for a while. Can you promise me you will?
0: Of course. If you think it is important.
1: Mary, and here is my home number. In case anything else comes to mind.
0: You're sure you don't mind if I call you?
1: No, of course not. In fact, I insist. I am here for you.
2: Jesus is... Lo, I stand at the door and knock. Jesus is knocking on the door of your heart.
3: Scotomophobia.
0: What? Mr. Cramoisi, you startled me.
3: The fear of going blind.
0: Huh? Me?
3: I saw you run from the white stick. And I don't know a word for fear of a blind man.
0: Hello?
4: Jess, is there something wrong?
0: Oh, no. nothing. Glad to be home.
5: I was just putting on some tea. Want some?
0: No, thanks. Save me some water, though.
4: You and your cocoa. Come in here. We've got company.
0: Oh? Hello.
6: Ah, this must be your other roommate. Very pleased. Four such lovely ladies all alone.
7: This is Detective Gules. That is Jessica. Sit down, Jesse.
0: Detective?
7: He's investigating. What I saw yesterday.
6: We suspect the murder she witnessed was mob-related and are worried about her safety. Your safety, too. This isn't a very secure building. You don't even have grills on the windows.
5: We're six floors up. Who needs grills? Here, Jess, water and your precious cocoa. I wouldn't dare measure it for you.
0: That's perfect, Dana. Thanks.
6: I'm trying to convince Chris to let me take her into protection. We want to make sure she stays very, very safe.
0: Hello?
8: Four girls. Could be three or one.
0: Who is this? You're scaring me.
8: Will it be you?
0: I'm hanging up now.
5: Jess, who was that?
0: A heavy breather. You know the type.
5: I didn't even hear the phone ring.
0: Oh, I must have picked it up just as it was starting. Who did you think it was?
5: Oh, Michelle, my brother. He's been asking for money again.
0: What's wrong this time?
5: Same old shit. Someone's gonna break his legs. Someone's gonna kill his dog. He ran through his half of the inheritance years ago.
0: And you don't feel sorry for him?
5: I felt $100,000 sorry for him. And that was in the first month after he flushed all his cash down one toilet or another. Since then, not so damn sorry.

0: Hello?
1: Doctor, please. Something terrible has happened.
0: Jessica, what's going on?
1: You have to come, Doctor.

0: 601. 602. Jessica, what has happened?
1: Doctor?
0: Come out here. My God, what?
1: And no sleep. I get them sometimes.
0: With the dreams.
1: Oh.
0: Why are you out here?
1: I didn't want to wake anyone.
0: They are friends. They'll understand. Let's go inside. Maybe have some of your famous cocoa.
1: That would be nice.
0: Invite me in.
1: You're invited.
0: What?
1: The dream was so bad this time.
0: Mm-hmm.
1: Then I found these. And suddenly, everything started to be so real. But it can't be, can it?
0: Hmm.
1: I hoped I would wake up, and the gloves would be gone. But here they are.
0: Mm-hmm.
1: It's really good, isn't it? Is it too hot for you?
0: Hmm.
1: My father sent it, from the Netherlands. He's always somewhere else. I mean, somewhere else from where I am, anyway.
0: Hmm.
1: Did I tell you how my mother died?
0: Mm-mm.
1: She committed suicide when I was 5. I found her. Dr. Gelb says that's why I can't sleep. She says I can never forget my mother's dead eyes.
0: Mm-hmm.
1: They looked at me, but they weren't really her anymore. You know?
0: Mm-hmm.
1: But this is all beside the point. I'm so glad the girls are heavy sleepers, so we can talk. I finally saw myself in the dream.
0: Hmm?
1: I mean, I, in the killer's eyes, saw me, Jessica. Do you know how frightening that could be?
0: Mm-hmm.
1: The idea that I could not only watch myself be butchered, but that I would somehow be behind the eyes of the one doing it.
0: Hmm.
1: Somehow, when I have a piece of paper in my hands, the dream fades into something that might have been on the television.
0: Hmm.
1: Once Chris was dead, the killer must have pulled her back in. She was on the bed, starred with glass in the dark. Pink stars, catching the neon.
0: Hmm.
1: I watch his black-gloved hand push open my own bedroom door. I'm lying on the bed, tossing in my sleep. I guess sometimes I sleep.
0: Hmm.
1: The knife in his hand leads me to the bed. To the woman.
0: Hmm.
1: To me.
0: Hmm.
1: I know.
0: Hmm.
1: What?
0: Oh, my God.
1: Chris, did you call for the police? You should have knocked.
0: What the hell?
2: Is all that blood?
1: What? Oh, the nosebleed. Sorry, I should have changed into something fresh.
3: Watch where you step.
1: Would you like some cocoa?
3: Bad, sir.
2: You might want some shoe covers.
4: Who could have done this awful thing?
2: Someone crazy, truly out of his mind.
4: Or her mind.
3: Do you have any reason to suspect a woman?
4: I suspect everyone. How many bodies?
5: 4 bodies and 1 clinging to life.
4: And the smell?
5: Rotting flesh. Been lying here several days if I don't miss my guess.

Now that you know how to find us, don't be a stranger. We have enough of those already. Tonight's episode, When Yellow Casts a Crimson Shadow, was written by Julie Hoverson as an homage to the genre of films that Americans call giallo, Italian thrillers from the 60s, 70s, and 80s, and directed by such notables as Sergio Martino, Lucio Fulci, Dario Argento, and Mario Bava. In this episode, Dr. Silver was Anthony D.P. Mann of the Horror Etc. podcast, www.horroretc.com. Jessica was Julie Hoverson. Adrienne was Robin Keyes. Dana was Kate Waterus. Chris was Tanya Milevic of Lightning Bolt Theater of the Mind at lightningbolttheaterofthemind.net. Detective Ghouls was Glenn Hallstrom. Mr. Cramwazy, the manager, was Drew Williams. The voice on the phone was Frankenvox. The first cop was Desmond Reddick of Dread Media at www.dread-media.com. Second cop was Mike Guerrero of Fearshock.com's podcast at www.fearshock.com/podcast. 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And the coroner was Jack Kincaid of Hodes Grimm at www.jack-kincaid.com/enterthegrim. 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

Once again, the keeper of the book has opened the ponderous door to the secret vault, wherein is kept the great sealed book, in which is recorded all the secrets and mysteries of mankind through the ages. Here are tales of every kind, tales of murder, of madness, of dark deeds, strange and terrible beyond all belief. Keeper of the book, I would know what tale we tell this time. Open the great book and let us read. Slowly, the great book opens. One by one, the keeper of the book turns the pages and stops. Ah, the strange story of two people whose ambition led them to murder and to an amazing destiny.

0: Here is the tale, Broadway, Here I Come, as it is written in the pages of the sealed book. The story begins in a tawdry cabaret in a little California town. At a small table is George Williams, a respected member of the community. Fat and bald, George sits patiently mopping the sweat from his brow and watching his young, vivacious wife, Kitty, dance with Eddie Davis, a roomer in the Williams home. As the scene opens, the dance comes to an end.
1: Pretty smooth, Kitty. Pretty smooth.
2: You ain't so bad yourself, Eddie. I'll dance with worse.
1: Eh? Who, your husband? Look at him sitting alone at the table. Hiya, Georgie. You look kind of hot.
3: Please, Kitty, can't we go home?
2: Home? It ain't even midnight yet.
1: We practically just got here.
3: But, Kitty, you know what Dr. Smith said. With my bad heart, I need plenty of sleep.
2: Oh, George, don't be a killjoy.
3: But, Kitty,
2: Kitty! He's playing Blues in the Night.
1: Yeah, baby, yeah, that's our song. Come on, come on, we're just getting warmed up.
2: We'll go home after this number, George. Order yourself another soda.
3: But I don't want another can. All right.
1: Remember the first time we danced to this, beautiful?
2: Yeah.
1: And the minute I spotted you, I knew you were the doll for me. Kitty, why don't you stop stalling me off? What are you going to give George the air?
2: You see anything better than George around?
1: Yeah, baby, me.
2: You? You haven't got a cent to your name.
1: Maybe not, Kitty, but I'll get it.
2: Don't make me laugh. Where? Here in Fairhope, population 3,462?
1: I don't mean in Fairhope, baby. I'm going places.
2: Yeah? Where?
1: New York, Broadway. That's where I'm headed for. I got plans, baby, big plans.
2: Such as?
1: Listen, Kitty, you've seen all the cups I want for dancing. You know I'm good, don't you? Well, with a flashy partner and a fast routine, I'd be a natural for Broadway. And if you're smart, baby, you'll hook up with me.
2: I've got it pretty soft here, Eddie.
1: Right, with George. Look, if you're figuring on his weak heart, you better forget about it. He's liable to live another 20 years, and then where are you going to be, huh? Old and fat.
2: Yeah, but I'll have George's money to console me.
1: Well, all right, then. You can stay with that fat slob. I'll look around someplace else for a partner.
2: Why aren't you dressed? It's after 8.
3: Why, Kitty, I called on Dr. Smith today. He told me that any exertion or excitement might be fatal. So I promised him I wouldn't go out at night anymore.
2: And what am I supposed to do? Sit around and twiddle my thumbs? I'm young. I want to live.
3: But, honey, you know I... Here comes Eddie downstairs. Maybe he'll go... Eddie! Eddie, can I see you for a minute?
2: I don't want you asking him to take me...
4: Sure, George. Sure, let me...
3: Eddie, the doc thinks I ought to take it easy, so I can't take Kitty out tonight.
1: Oh, now that's tough, George.
3: Look, Eddie, would you mind taking Kitty out dancing for me tonight? She's awfully anxious to go.
1: Gosh, George, there's nothing in the world I'd rather do for you. But I got a date tonight. And this dame is really something special.
3: Oh. Well, thanks anyway,
1: Eddie. Oh, it's all right, George, it's all right. Sorry I couldn't oblige. Good night.
3: Good night, Eddie. Have a good time.
2: Did you have to throw me at his head that way? Make me look like a fool?
3: Oh, Kitty, don't be angry with me.
2: I'll show that, Eddie. He can't treat me like this. I'll show him.

0: Eddie.
1: Yeah?
0: I want to talk to you.
1: All right. Hi, Kitty.
2: How's George?
0: Oh, 2 weeks he's been in bed and the doc says he ain't no better. He's got to stay quiet. But I don't. I've been staying home with him every night for those 2 weeks and I'm sick of it. Look, Eddie, how about taking me dancing tonight, huh?
2: Oh, gee, Kitty, there's nothing I'd rather do, but like I said, I got a date tonight.
0: You've been having a lot of dates lately, haven't you?
2: Sure, but a guy like me has to get around when he's looking for a dancing partner.
0: So you're still figuring on going to New York, huh?
2: Yes, sirree, baby. I ain't going to be around this whistle stop much longer. It's Broadway, here I come. And in a couple of years, when I'm in the big time, you can remember me standing here telling you that.
0: Oh, Eddie, it ain't that I don't want to go to New York with you, only this is a big step you're asking me to take.
2: Listen, baby, you know I'm nuts about you. You know I'd never do anything to hurt you. You know that, don't you? Come here, baby.
0: Oh, Eddie.
2: Now, what do you say, baby? Are you going with me? This is your last chance.
0: All right, Eddie, I'll go with you.
2: Good, honey. Honey, I promise you'll never regret it. We can't miss. We're leaving this two-bit burg tonight, forever.
0: Tonight?
2: Yeah. Now, you go pack your things, Kitty, while I go downtown. Get a few things to be taken care of. Back in a couple of hours.

0: Well, here I am, baby. All set.
1: Eddie, where were you so long? I've been packed and ready for hours.
0: Yeah, I've been trying to collect some of that dough the cheap chiselers in this burg owe me. No dice. All I was able to get was $50. So that kind of puts it up to you, baby.
1: What do you mean by that?
0: Well, if we ain't got any dough of our own, we'll have to take George's. Where's he keep it?
1: But, Eddie, that's stealing.
0: Oh, don't be a sap, will you? In California, half of what a guy has belongs to his wife, don't it? Okay, we'll just take your half, that's all.
1: Eddie, you sure we won't get in trouble?
0: Of course we won't. It's your dough, ain't it? Come on, where's George keep it?
1: Well, he's got a secret wall safe behind this radio. If you push the radio aside, you can see it.
0: Well, so that's where he's been keeping his little nest egg, eh?
1: Yeah.
0: Let's just take a look at it. Well, what do you know?
1: Eddie, how are you going to open it? I don't know the combination.
0: Maybe this moth-eating safe ain't no problem. Just give me an hour to work on, I'll have it open for you.

0: And now to continue the story, as it is written in the sealed book. After Eddie had tried for an hour to open the safe, where Kitty said George kept all his money, he was obliged to use force. Kitty found him a heavy hammer, and he went to work with that.
1: Eddie, you're going to wake George if you don't cut it out.
2: Don't you worry, baby. Just a couple of more, and this thing will fall apart. That did it.
1: Look, Eddie. There's a roll of bills in there.
2: Yeah, baby. Just a minute, we'll find out how much your split of it comes to.
1: Yeah.
2: Let's see. Hey, look, there's a piece of paper wrapped around the roll with figures on it.
1: Yeah?
2: It says $14,600.
1: $14,000?
2: Yes, sir, baby. And half of that's yours. Seven G's. Oh. Think what that total mean it was when we hit the Great White Way.
3: Kitty.
1: George.
3: Did I hear some pounding down here? It sounded as though I... You broke into my safe. What are you doing with my money?
2: Well, take it easy, George. We're only taking Kitty's share.
3: You broke into my safe. Took my money. I'll call the police. You can't.
1: Oh! Eddie's having a heart attack.
3: Kitty, my medicine. On top of the radio. Get it.
1: All right, George, just take it easy. You'll be all right as soon as you get some of your medicine.
2: You mean that stuff will fix him up?
1: Yeah, it always does.
3: Kitty, hurry.
1: All right, George, wait till I pour a little into this glass.
2: I got other ideas.
1: Eddie, you knocked the bottle out of my hand.
2: Yeah, I know. I think George would be a lot better off without his medicine.
3: You want me to die so you can take my money?
2: You're catching on quick, Georgie, but a little too late.
3: It's blood money. Cursed. You'll find you won't go far with it.
2: Shut up, you little fool. You want to wake up the neighborhood?
1: Is he dead?
2: Yeah. That makes everything perfect. As his widow, the dough is all yours now.
1: Eddie, the cops... What'll happen when they find him?
2: Not a thing. It wasn't murder, was it? George just died of a heart attack as he was trying to take some of his medicine, that's all.
1: Yeah, that's what happened.
2: Yeah. Oh, baby, 14 G's, that'll take us a long way.
1: Yeah. Well, I'll take care of it, Eddie. After all, it's my dough now that George is dead.
2: So you're going to take care of it. You may as well learn now that I'm giving the orders, not you. You understand?
1: Yeah, Eddie, sure.
2: Yeah. It's better. Okay, baby, let's get rolling. Come on. A lot of traveling to do before we hit Broadway.

0: far have we come already, Eddie?
1: About 400 miles, I guess. We're making good time.
0: Gosh, Eddie, you've been driving all night. You look sleepy. Don't you think you ought to stop and rest a while?
1: It's a sense of stop in the middle of the desert. We'll rest up when we're across it.
0: Gosh, there isn't another car on the road.
1: There's a back road, baby. Little Eddie is playing it safe, see?
0: You mean the cops might be looking for us?
1: It could be. They don't worry me. They ain't got a thing on us.
0: They're going to think it's awful queer when they find George dead and us gone.
2: Stop your worrying, I tell you.
1: Once we get to New York, they'll never find us.
0: Gee, New York, Broadway. I can hardly wait. Tell me about it, Eddie, huh?
2: It's a great town, Kitty. I never saw anything like it.
0: Yeah.
2: Fancy hotels, theaters, nightclubs. Something happening all the time.
0: Remember that movie we saw at the Bijou? Showing Broadway all it up at night? Just think soon we'll be there ourselves. Oh, I gotta get some new clothes. Hey, wake up, wake up!

0: Eddie. Eddie, are you all right? Eddie.
1: What happened?
0: He fell asleep at the wheel. We might have been killed.
1: Oh, gosh. Car's a complete wreck.
0: Yeah. Well, Mastermind, what now? We're stuck in the desert, hundreds of miles from anywhere. There's not a car in sight. Oh, you and your back roads. Well, we could...
1: Kitty, look over there.
0: Where? I don't see anything.
1: Look where I'm pointing, will you?
0: Huh?
1: Did you see there's a water tower about a mile away?
0: Oh. Yeah, I see it now.
1: Well, that water tower means there's a railroad over there.
0: So what?
1: So what? That means the train stopped there. You can rest in the shade of the water tower until a train comes along and stops for water. And we can get out and keep going. Come on.

0: Oh, gosh, Eddie. Oh, the sun sure is hot. I'm getting dizzy.
1: Just keep walking, will you?
0: Yeah.
1: Soon be in the shale of water tower. Oh, what's so funny?
0: Oh, Eddie, look at us. You've got $14,000 in your pocket. We're tramping across the desert like a couple of bugs.
1: Very funny.
0: Eddie, come to think of it. Remember what George said before he died? He said it was blood money and we wouldn't go far with it.
1: Well, what's the matter with you? Is the sun beginning to get... Kitty. Kitty, you hear that? It's a train.
0: Yeah. Eddie, look, there it is.
1: Yeah, it's coming plenty fast.
0: What if it doesn't stop at the water tower?
1: Look, it's going east, ain't it? After that long run across the desert, it's bound to stop here for water.
0: Well, it's a freight train.
1: Well, what'd you expect, the Broadway Limited?
0: Oh, but Eddie, how are we going to ride
1: on that?
0: Look,
1: Kitty, it's slowing down. Wait along the tracks here.
0: Yeah, but Eddie, the water tower is a ways up the track.
1: So what? That's where the engine will stop. Well, we're looking for an old boxcar, and this is the place to wait for it.
0: Yeah, I never rode the freights before.
1: It ain't exactly like a Pullman, but it'll get us across the desert, and that's what counts. Yeah, see?
0: Yeah.
1: It's coming to a stop. Keep your eyes peeled for an open boxcar.
0: Yeah. Eddie, there's one.
1: Yeah. It's going to stop right in front of us. What'd I tell you? Come on. I'll help you out.
0: Okay, Eddie.
1: Come on now.
0: Yeah.
1: And just a second. Okay, we're all set. About 10 minutes, this baby's going to start rolling. Then it'll be Broadway. Here we come.

0: as it is written in the sealed book. As the freight train which Eddie and Kitty have boarded speeds through the desert, the two partners in crime and tawdry ambition sleep. Presently, Kitty wakes and looks out the open door. Then, anxiously, she shakes Eddie awake.
1: Eddie?
2: Huh? Huh? What?
1: Didn't you say this freight was going east?
2: You said we were headed for Broadway. That's east, ain't it?
1: But this train is headed west.
2: West? You're crazy.
1: Look at the sun. We're heading straight toward the sunset.
2: What? Hey. Hey, you're right.
1: Yeah, but when we got on this freight, you said it was going east.
2: And it was, I tell you.
1: Then why is it going the other way now?
2: Look, stop asking me dumb questions, will you? How should I know? I guess after the freight left the water tower, it ran east for a few miles, then made a long swing around, started back for the coast. That's what must have happened.
1: But why should it start back for the coast?
2: Look, I ain't the conductor, am I? Now stop worrying, will you?
1: Eddie, we'll end up in some freight yard almost where we started from.
2: So what? The minute this baby hits a town, you and me are getting off. Then we're going to take a train east, a real train. We got enough dough to travel in style, baby.
1: He said it was blood money, that we wouldn't go far with it.
2: Lay off that kind of talk, will you? This dough is taking us to Broadway and right up to the top of the heap, do you hear me?
1: Yeah. Yeah, sure, Eddie.
2: That's better. All we got to do is sit tight till the freight stops, then grab a passenger train going east.
1: All right, Eddie. It's getting kind of cold, isn't it?
2: Yeah. It always gets cold in the desert when the sun goes down. This baby ought to be stopping sometime during the night. Best thing to do until then is try to get some sleep.

0: Eddie. Mm-hmm. Eddie, wake up.
1: What?
0: Wake up, Eddie. We've stopped.
1: We stopped?
0: Yeah.
1: Yeah, so we have. Where are we?
0: I don't know. I just woke up myself.
1: It's still dark outside.
0: You think we're still in the desert?
1: I'll soon find out when I open this door. Yeah. Yeah. Still night, all right. Pretty dark out. Say, what do you know?
0: What, Eddie?
1: This boxcar's on a siding all by itself. Oh, we're sleeping. They must have unhooked it, pushed it on his siding.
0: You mean the rest of the train is gone?
1: Yeah. Well, at least he didn't leave us on the desert. Parked on a siding at some small whistle stop. I can see trees and a couple of buildings.
0: Eddie, that means in the morning we can get a train out of here and start east.
1: Yeah, sure does, baby. Come on. Let's hop off this car.
0: Yeah.
1: It's pretty late, but maybe there's some place in that two-bit burg we can get a cup of coffee, huh?
0: Funny, we haven't eaten for a long time, but I don't feel hungry.
1: I ain't so hungry myself. But we will be when they put some food down in front of us. Here, baby, I'll help you down.
0: All right, Eddie.
1: Yeah. Come on, baby, this way. Well, come on, what are you standing there for?
0: Eddie, look. That building over there.
1: Well, what about it?
0: It's George's lumber mill.
1: George's lumber mill.
0: Eddie, don't you recognize it? Eddie, we're back in Fairhope.
1: Fairhope? Yeah. Yeah, you're right.
0: You remember what George said before he died? He said it was blood money. We'd never go far with it.
1: Shut up.
0: Well, he was right. He was right. Here we are back in Fairhope. Oh, right back where we started from. Right back where we started from.
1: I told you to shut up. That'll bring you to your senses. Look, it's just a coincidence that we landed back in Fairhope. That's all.
0: Eddie, what are we going to do?
1: It's that simple. We're going back to the house and change our clothes. Then we'll be on our way again.
0: Back to the house? Oh, no, no, no.
1: What are you scared of, baby? You're stiff laying on the floor in the living room? George can't hurt you now. Come on.
0: Eddie, I don't want to go back there.
1: Don't be like that. We can't travel in these clothes. Change to the house in 10 minutes, then hit you right over to Rockford and catch a morning express east. Now, come on. Dawn another hour.
0: Eddie, look. There's a wreath on the door. Funeral wreath.
1: Yeah. Means they must have found George.
0: Oh, Eddie, let's not go in.
1: Don't be a sap. There's nothing to be afraid of. Where's my key? Here it is.
0: Eddie, I'm scared.
1: You make me sick. Hey, come on in. Come on in. Nothing's gonna hurt you, I tell you. Put on a light. I never saw such a dame.
0: Eddie, it smells like flowers in here.
1: Yeah, yeah. They tell me someone died here recently.
2: Kitty? Kitty, is that you?
0: No. No, it can't be. You're dead.
1: Don't be a dope, Kitty. He'd be talking to us if he was dead. So, that heart attack did knock you off, huh, George?
2: I shouldn't talk to you, Eddie, after what you did.
1: Oh, now, come on. It was an accident, my breaking your bottle of medicine, George.
2: In fact, I shouldn't speak to either of you. After the way you murdered me.
1: After we what?
0: Eddie, the funeral wreath.
2: A fine thing. My own wife and my best friend murdering me.
0: The wreath. Eddie, he's dead.
1: No, it can't be.
2: Oh, but I am dead. Maybe you'd like to see me laid out in my coffin. My body's in the living room. I have a beautiful coffin.
0: Eddie is dead.
1: No. I don't believe it.
2: If you'll come this way, I'll show you. They really fixed me up fine. I look 20 years younger. Now wait till I open the door. Here we are. I'm afraid you won't be able to see me too well. These 3 candles don't give much light.
0: Eddie, there's 3 coffins in this room.
1: Yeah. Yeah. 3 coffins.
2: Oh. Didn't you know?
1: No. No what?
2: Those other 2 coffins are yours. When your car overturned yesterday out in the desert, you 2 were killed.
3: And that is the tale of 2 people, and an ambition which would not stop at murder. And the strange fate to which that ambition brought them, as the facts are written here in the sealed book. Mysterious are the workings of fate in the lives of mere mortals.

And now, keeper of the book, before you close the great volume, show us the tale we tell next time. This one. Yes, an amazing tale of a woman who came from the heart of mysterious Egypt and brought death to those who loved her. A woman whose soul was the soul of a cat. A tale titled The Queen of the Cat.

0: The sealed book, written by Bob Arthur and David Krogan, is produced and directed by Jock McGregor.
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2: The Diary of Fate. Fate plays no favorites. It could happen to you.
3: Book 82, page 216.
2: In the Diary of Fate.
3: Yes, here it is. The name Hendrik Potanoff. A man of singular purpose and great tenacity of will, who used these talents to bring about his own destruction. He had his choice, as have all mortals. And because of a little thing, a letter he caused to be held up in delivery, Hendrik Potanoff came to know the real meaning of fate. His life record lies open before me, and for a moment, I, fate, look to a single horrible incident.
4: There, you lousy screw. I hope it killed you. Gotta move fast. Legs weak. Awful dark. The door. It's a lock. Now we're up the incline. The sunlight. My eyes. It's blinding me.
5: Halt! Halt!
4: Hendrik! Where are you, Hendrik?
3: Yes, Hendrik Potanoff, you had a choice, and your decision was for evil. Soon it'll be time to write the final entry in the record of Hendrik Potanoff. And when I have written, I shall read from his page in The Diary of...

0: On the books of a prison, Hendrik Potanoff has been credited with 22 years of payment on his debt to society. He is scheduled to be paroled soon. But 7,000 nights have not bred repentance in his heart. 22 years of resentment at confinement are symbolized in his hate of Sarah Hedy.
1: If it hadn't been for Sarah refusing to testify that she was with me that night, if it hadn't been for Sarah's jealousy of Molly, if it hadn't been for Sarah.
2: Hey, Hendrik. That's the same.
1: Yeah, I've been listening to that every night for nearly 21 years. But only 30 more times till I get out.
2: Like a hand agreed by the doctor's feet today, eh?
1: Yeah, dummy. We hear the bull coming in.
3: 13202.
1: Yeah.
3: Oh, Hendrik. No letter for you tonight.
1: Do I ever get letters?
3: Yeah. I guess not. Too bad about Sweet getting shot trying to escape today.
1: Sure, they come and go. Sweet was only here 8 years. Hardly time for a shave and a haircut.
3: But if I'd quiet had now!
1: Been for Sarah's life. If it hadn't been for Sarah Hedrick.
0: Yes, to Hendrik Potanoff, even freedom meant only one thing. An opportunity for revenge on Sarah Hedrick. His decision for evil was 3,000 times confirmed. Nightly he warmed his hate at memory's fire. Recalled again with bitter recrimination, a courtroom scene of more than 20 years before.
3: Gentlemen of the jury, you have heard the evidence against the defendant. You will now retire to the jury room.
4: But why wouldn't she testify, Molly? Wouldn't she do that for you, her sister?
5: No. I got down on my knees and begged her.
4: Well, she could save my neck. If she'd tell them why I shot him and that she was with me.
5: Oh, she's jealous because you married me instead of her. She claims she stayed home alone that night.
4: Oh, she lies. That was the night I took her out purposely to break the news that you and I had got married.
5: Now she wouldn't admit it anyway. She just couldn't have been out with a man now being tried for murder. Only a week before, she married John Hedrick, the banker.
4: She sure decided to marry him off of sudden.
5: She doesn't love him. She married him for spite after you married me.
4: She just admitted it was a stick-up. And that Carver threatened us while we were parked. They'd call it justifiable homicide and I'd go free.
5: Even though they proved that you had trouble with Carver before?
4: Oh, sure, that was just a coincidence. He was just a cheap stick-up on us. He didn't know it was me in that car until he shoved his face through the window.
5: And once he'd seen that you had recognized him, then it was you or him.
4: Well, of course. I let him have it before he could drill me.
5: Oh, darling. You just hadn't driven her home before you reported to the police station.
4: Well, it seemed natural, though, because she was boiling mad at me already, and the shooting made her hysterical. I figured she'd corroborate my story when the time came.
5: She wouldn't. And especially not now. It would ruin her social position.
4: Her social position against a life sentence for me.
5: Hendrik, would it do any good to let people know about our marriage?
4: No, babe. But they don't know what hurts. If I do take a rap, and they knew, you'd be labeled as the wife of a killer.
5: I wouldn't care, darling. Believe me.
4: I know it, Molly, but in case I am convicted, you can do me more good as the unmarried sister of the influential John Hedrick. Now, don't let anybody know about our marriage.
5: Well, then you think you will be convicted?
4: I'm afraid so. Without Sarah's story, the district attorney has made it look like a plain case of bad blood between us, with me taking Carter for a ride.
5: What can I do?
4: Just go on living with Sarah and John. Use your time and opportunity to work on her. And maybe someday, you can get her to listen to me.
5: I'll do it, darling. I'll do anything.
4: It'll be hard. It'll be hard on both of us. We won't be able to exchange letters.
5: Oh, no, darling. I've got to hear from
4: you. No, don't write. Pretend you've forgotten me. Otherwise, Sarah will always be jealous of you and never help.
5: I'll wait for you. love you always.

0: accordance with the law of this state. My duty by reason of a verdict of a jury consisting of 12 men and women to pass sentence upon you for murder, which I do in accordance with such verdict. I hereby sentence you to spend the rest of your natural life in prison.
1: Those memories furnish a decade of fuel for Hendrick's hatred. While Hendrick Potanoff suffered his imprisonment, Sarah, too, had paid great penance. She had carried a guilt. But the tiny details that brought about the final humbling of her pride of circumstance were no mere coincidences. They were parts of a plan. A plan to set before Hendrick Potanoff an opportunity to overcome the sins of 20 years of hating.
2: Well, so you're my new cellmate, huh? My name's Hendrick. They call me Limpy. What's yours, Jim?
3: William. They call me Bill.
2: Glad to know you, Bill. Just arrived today?
3: Yeah.

0: Just arrived today?
1: Yeah. Hey, you can tell that by this shaved head.
0: Mm-hmm. They'll call you fish till it grows out of you. Sit down. I'll tell you a few things about your new boarding school.
1: Yeah?
0: A new man always gets the bottom bunk. We get up at 6, leave cells at 7, eat and work back in cells at 6. Lights out at 9. Baseball at church on Sunday. If you've made your task in the mill, 100 yards of good cloth. And then there's the two most important rules of all. The official rule, stop whatever you're doing and stand still when you hear one blast of a whistle.
1: Hey, what's that mean?
0: It's the gunbow's only warning before they shoot. And they seldom miss.
1: And what's the second?
0: Our unwritten law. Don't be a stool pigeon.
1: Oh, well, thanks for the advice. You've been here long?
0: Nearly 22 years.
1: That's a whole lot of time. I'm only 21 years old.
0: Well, I've had something to keep me occupied. What are you in for?
1: Me? Oh, hit and run. 1 to 5 years. It was really an accident, but I lost my head and drove off.
0: It was your first offense, or do you think your folks could have gotten you off on probation? You got a family?
1: Yeah. Just my mother and dad and Aunt Molly.
0: Molly? I knew a girl named Molly once. What's your dad do?
1: Well, he's a banker. Number one citizen in our town. That's why he couldn't go to bat to help him. Everyone in Milford would have said he used his pull to get me off just because I was his son.
0: And... you're from Milford?
1: Yeah.
0: You've got an Aunt Molly? And your dad's a banker? Bill, what's your last name?
1: Hattie. William Hattie. They call me Bill. My father's name is John and mother's name is Sarah.
2: Yes, Hendrik Potanoff. I, fate, made your path cross to give you a chance to prove yourself worthy of freedom. You have a choice for good or for evil. But if your decision be for evil, the end is certain. And now it is time for another entry. And when I have written, I will read from the record of Hendrik Potanoff in the Diary of Fate.

0: oft times when atonement and punishment have balanced the scales, there is given a second chance. For evil done, payment is made in the coin of sorrow and pain that comes as surely as the dawn of tomorrow. The parole board believed your protestations, Hendrik Potanoff. You begged for one more chance. And now I, fate, intervene. A tiny twig, a gust of fitful wind, a letter unreceived. Sometimes mortal plans miscarry and themselves ensnare the plotter. If you, Hendrik Potanoff, were to become involved in a violation of the prison rules, your parole would be forfeit.
1: 13202.
2: Here.
1: 54629.
2: Here.
1: Oh, let me. Well, let's see. Here's a letter for. Here, you, William Hedick?
2: Yes, sir.
1: You can't have mail.
2: What?
1: I've got a ducat for you from the captain's office.
2: Yeah, but
1: All your privileges are suspended for 30 days for failing to make task this week.
2: Yeah, but there's some mistake. I did make task. I made 10 yards over task.
1: Don't argue, fish. An officer checked the yardage. You were 10 yards short of task. Now you better make it next week or you'll get 30 days in the hole. Solitary confinement, fish. Ask Limpy. He can tell you all about it.
2: Why, you no good screw.

0: Hey, look. Listen to me. Don't worry about the hole. I'm the trusty gun. If you ever get sent there, listen for 3 taps on the ventilator. I'll talk to you through it. I'll tell you what to do, you sir.
1: Thanks, pal. I don't mind losing the other privileges. Yeah, but that letter, it was probably from Mom, and I haven't heard from her since I got here.
0: Oh, that's tough. But look, Bill, next week you'll make 20 extra yards. Then you can go see the captain. He'll give you your privileges back. So you'll only have to wait a week to get your letter.
1: He will. Yeah, but how can I make 20 yards extra? I worked as fast as I could this last week.
0: Oh, leave it to me. My pal Tony is the head loon tender in the mill. Hey, Tony.
2: Yeah.
0: I asked you last week to help my pal Bill.
2: Yeah.
0: Now I want you to give him the works. Fix him up a lightweight shuttle and a small gear on his loom.
2: Yeah, but he's not still pigeon. If he's a cop there, I lose my good time. You lose your parole.
0: I'll vouch for Bill. You speed up his loom.
2: You're my pal, Hendricks. I'll fix him up.
0: You got me.
2: Yeah, Mike, give him the weights. He gets the fastest loom in the mill. Real fast, huh? Make lots of yards.

0: 54629, William Headache.
1: I hear, sir.
0: I warned you last week. Here's a ducat for you from the captain's office. Says you ruined 120 yards of cloth, state property.
1: Yeah, but it was good cloth, honest.
0: It was all thin. High-speed shuttles and gears were found on your loom in violation of the regulations. Where'd you get them?
1: Well, I don't know. I don't know anything about it.
0: Okay, wise guy. I'll come back as soon as I finish my count. And you can tell me who speeded up that loom or be ready to go to the hole.
1: 7 days in the hole. Limpy, yeah. Limpy, I've heard men die of consumption down there, go crazy, get shot. What do I tell them, Limpy?
2: That depends on whether you're regular or stool pigeon. You can squeal on me and Tony and save yourself a month in the hole.
1: Yeah, but you'd lose your parole.
2: That's right.
1: He's quiet, he's coming back.
0: Well, Eddie, you made up your mind to be sensible and talk, or do you go to the hole?
1: I'm no stool pigeon, screw. Let's go.
3: Yes, Hendrik Potanoff narrowly escaped his own trap. But it is written that no man can forever escape the reaping of his sowing. Unnoticed and unheeded, the threads of circumstance bind him to a doom as certain as his plan is evil. To William's confidence in him, Hendrik Potanoff then added a second factor of influence. His was the only voice William would hear.
1: That's good. He didn't forget me.
2: Bill. You hear me?
1: Yeah, Bill. Gosh, it's good to hear a voice. Okay, I guess. Just as well, there's nothing to do. Can't see. It's black dark. Can't stand up straight. Can't stretch out. I don't know how long I've been here. I'm awful hungry. No, nothing. Not even bread. Just water. But it's sore because they found a small knife in my trousers. I don't know how it got there. What can I do?
4: Wise. You have to stand up for your rest. When the screw comes in your water, cuss him out. Tell him they can't give it to you. Get tough. Demand your food.
1: Sure. Hendrik, don't go away, Hendrik.
0: Here's your water, wise guy. Pass out your bucket.
1: Now, you lousy screw, where's my food? You give me my food or I'll
0: You're what? Threatening an officer, huh? Well, just for that,

0: Get me out, please. Please, help me get out of here.
1: Oh, stop blowing the top of me. You might have to do
0: it. Yeah, sure. Anything to get out of here.
1: All right. Next time the guard opens your door, get him over the regiment box. Hard. The outer door will be unlocked. Then run to the inn. I'll meet you up there. I know a way to get you on the wall. Okay.
0: Anything. I'll do it.

0: roof?
1: Yeah. I hope it killed you. Come fast. The leg's weak. It's awful dark, isn't it? Unlocked. Now to run up the incline. The sunlight in my eyes is blinding me.
0: Oh! Oh! Hey, Hendrick! Where are you? Hendrick! Hendrick!
2: Your plan was successful, Hendrik Potanoff. William Hedrick is dead. He made an easy target stumbling about in the blinding daylight. And no blame for William's death was attached to you by the prison authorities. But fate was waiting. Now the plan moved swiftly to its inevitable conclusion. And in a moment, I shall write the final entry on the page of Hendrik Potanoff in the diary.

0: every plot for evil contains the seed of its own undoing. Perhaps a tiny thing, no greater than a sheet of paper. Before his death, and for fear that its contents would identify and set William on his guard against you, Hendrik Potanoff, you had arranged to prevent his receiving a letter. And now the delicate scales of justice were slowly nearing inevitable balance.
1: 13202?
2: Yes.
1: Oh, Limpy, it's too bad about your cellmate. You sure look happy, though.
2: Well, why not? Tomorrow morning I go through the main gate, headed out.
1: Well, good luck. Put this letter for your ex-cellmate with the rest of his belongings, will you? They'll be picked up and sent to his family tomorrow. So long.
2: A letter for William Hedrick. Probably from his dear mother. Warning him to beware of old acquaintance, Hendrik Potner. Taken a long time, sir, but I'm here. Let's see what you have to say. Dear Bill, I'm convicted and sent to prison. Do you know and experience?
3: Unfortunately, however, has given me the courage to write this letter. You are a man now, not a child. As you read this, please remember that anything I have done has been for your welfare. All of us have made mistakes. I had hoped that I would never have to tell you mine. But your need now is greater than my pride. When I was your age, I fell in love and secretly married.
2: What do you know? This isn't from Sarah.
3: My husband also was sent to prison. I've always loved him. And still waiting for the day he comes out. In the hope that we can live our remaining years happily together.
2: She loves me. She's waiting for me.
3: He's got my revenge on
2: prison. I did, Mom.
3: I want you to find him and show him this letter. His name is Hendrik Potanoff. Having unjustly suffered much himself, I know he will guide and counsel you. But your time of punishment will not embitter you towards society. It will return you to me, a wiser, more tolerant man. To me. Gave you a great handicap in life. You have been raised as Sarah's son. Only she and I have known that you are not. When you get out, perhaps the three of us can spend many happy years together. For I am your real mother, Bill. And Hendrik Potanoff is your father.
2: No, it isn't true. It can't be true. No. He was my son, mine and Molly's, and I killed him, my own son. I didn't know it. It wasn't my fault. It was Sarah's fault. She made me kill him. If it hadn't been for Sarah. Get away from me, Sarah Hedrick. You're the devil. You tricked me. Fate tricked me. Get off that boat, Sarah Hedrick.
1: Hey, you, Hendrik, put that tool down. What the matter with you? You blowing your top?
2: Get out of here, sure, I'll kill you.
1: Step out of it, Limpy. There's no one in there with you.
2: You trying to get me? Don't you think I can see her? Sitting right there. She made me kill Bill, my son.
1: Listen, you screwball. Bill wasn't your son. He was just trying to escape. You didn't have anything to do with it. Now put that tool down. Dummy,
2: I wouldn't have killed him if it hadn't been for you, Sarah. You made me do it. And now I'm going to beat your brains out. Now I'm going to kill you.
0: Yes, Hendrik Potanoff will pay for his crime in the still closer prison of a padded cell. For the rest of his life, he will each day scream in terror of his new cellmate, who will be with him always. A cellmate who cannot be paroled, nor killed. For with hate has he created his own nemesis, an invisible, implacable, everlasting tormentor, fear. Now it is time to close the book. In the case of Hendrik Potanoff, as in the cases of all mortals, I, fate, am but the instrument of a plan. The little things that pass unnoticed are my instruments. You do not recognize my hand in this, and that is well. So, when the time for decision is at hand, ponder long and carefully. And remember, there is a page for you in the diary.

The cast included Herbert Litton, Burl Wallace, Howard McNear, Barney Phillips, Irvin Lee, Ray Erlenborn, Ivan Ditmars, and Hal Sawyer. Diary of Fate is a Larry Finley transcription, brought to you from Hollywood.

0: 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I'll put one at Lads onto it. Very nice, young Harold. 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

0: Ladies and gentlemen, we now present George Edwards in Dr. Jekyll and Mr. Hyde.
1: Ellie, what's the matter?
2: Oh, look through the window. Can't you see him there? He's crouching in that patch of shadow.
1: Where's Mrs. Poole?
2: Oh, he had a great stick in his hand. I've seen him hit her with it. Just as she was bending down, put the tray on the door. That's on the door.
1: He hit her?
2: Yes, yes. Oh, on the end. I could hear the sound still. She never made a sound. Just fell forward on her face. And then he seen me. And he gave a sort of an awful cry. Oh, don't let him get in here.
1: He won't. We've got the door bolted and barred. But we can't leave Mrs. Poole out there.
2: Oh, Miss Peters. It ain't no use of anybody going out to risk their lives for her.
1: What do you mean?
2: He killed her. He killed her right before me very eyes. He did.
1: Jenny, stop it. Get back to the entry hall, all of you. Someone get some brandy. She's going to faint. Thomas, help me carry her here.
3: Yeah, what's the matter? What's happened here?
1: Oh, Dr. Langdon, thank heaven you're here.
3: What's the matter?
1: I don't know. Something terrible has happened out in the laboratory.
3: Wait till I get these people to calm down. Listen, everybody, all of you. Go back to the kitchen. If there's anything you can do, I'll send for you. But you must keep calm. Do you understand?
4: Yes.
3: Good. Off you go, then. Now, we'll take care of Mary. And none of you to move out of the kitchen unless I tell you to. Understand?
4: Yes, sir.
5: What's happened, Dr. Lanyon? What's happened? I got held up paying off that cab.
3: I don't know yet. Will you take charge down the kitchen? There seems to be a dangerous terrier.
5: Yes, sir. Certainly, sir. Where's Mrs. Poole? What's the matter? What are you looking at me like that for? Where is she? Nothing's happened to her, has it? Tell me, someone, tell me.
1: Poole, come in here. Dr. Lennon, get Thomas to help you carry Nellie in, too. She's coming round now.
5: But tell me.
1: Poole, we don't know. There's been an accident. Nellie's the only one who saw.
5: Saw what?
1: They were both out in the building where Dr. Jekyll is, and I think that he came out.
5: Who came out? Who? Not him. Not Hyde. Oh, for pity's sake, not Hyde.
3: Hatchman, you mustn't cry out like that.
5: Let me go to her. We can't leave her alone with that fiend. Oh, Sarah.
1: Stop him. Don't let him go. It isn't safe.
3: Come back here. You must wait. You've got to think.
5: Oh, let me go. Don't you know it's my wife?
3: All right. We'll go together. But first we must arm ourselves. Where does the doctor keep his pistols?
5: In the top drawer of that cabinet over there.
3: Good. Well, they're gone.
5: Gone?
3: That means he's got them over there.
1: Well, you mustn't go unarmed.
5: Armed or not, I'm going. My wife is over there in that building with that creature out of hell. I'm going to her. If it's the last thing that I ever do.
1: Poole, listen to me. Nellie says that she's beyond the reach of help.
5: She is. Beyond the reach of help? You don't mean...
1: Yes. Nellie, can you tell him? Take this brandy. Try to be as calm as you can. Yes, Miss Peters.
5: What is it, Nellie? What happened?
2: He opened the door just as she bent down with the tray. She never saw him. I got a glimpse of his face in the light and then he raised the stick and struck.
6: And it was Edward Hyde?
2: Yes. Edward Hyde.
5: Oh, Lord, have pity on us.
1: We saw him out in the courtyard.
3: What? He come out of the laboratory?
1: Yes.
3: Then we'll act quickly. The man's a dangerous homicidal maniac. We've got to get him before he commits any more of his terrible crimes.
1: What will you do?
3: By rights, we should call in the police.
1: Oh, no, not that.
3: My dear, what's the matter?
1: Oh, don't you know what that means? It's the gallows for him.
3: And was there ever a man who walked this earth who more richly deserved to die in such a way?
1: You don't understand. You don't know what you're saying.
3: Helen, you'd never have pity for such a one as Hyde.
1: But is it only Hyde that you're condemning?
3: You mean Henry too?
1: Yes. Don't you know that there's some deep and dreadful bond between the two?
3: Helen,
6: Have you thought what might have happened to Henry Toole? Has he been shut away with this monster all this time and still not come to any harm?
1: He's all right. He's alive. I saw him not half an hour ago. He spoke to me.
6: Are you sure of this?
1: Certain. He was looking out the window as I went across the courtyard.
6: Then?
1: Well, don't you see that we must try and save him from himself?
6: But how? We can't let Hyde go free.
1: Well, he can't get out of that courtyard. It's surrounded on every side by a high stone wall. The only door into the street outside can't be opened. So how can he escape?
6: And what would you have us do?
5: Sir, if you will excuse me, I'm going out there. I can't stay here while I know my wife is lying in that place.
6: Very well. I'll come too. We'll arm ourselves as best we can. After all, there are two of us.
1: You can take some of the other men. There's Thomas and Bradshaw. And what chance would even Hyde have against four of you?
6: All right. Call them, Poole. Tell them to get pokers or sticks of some sort. And don't tell the other servants. Call them upstairs and tell them separately. Can you do this?
5: Aye, sir. I can. But if I so much as get my hands on him, I am a God-fearing man, Dr. Lanyon. But right from the first moment I set eyes on that evil countenance, I longed to close my fingers round his throat. And now...
6: I know. But we have no power to take justice into our own hands like that. Edward Hyde must face a sterner judge than you or I.
5: For his sake and for mine, I pray I don't get near to him.

0: Are you ready now?
1: Sorry.
2: We're all ready, sir.
0: Poole, you got the lights?
3: 2 lanterns, Doctor. That will be enough. It isn't really dark yet.
0: Come along, then. Keep together. Be ready to seize him if he's still in the courtyard. Thomas, you can open the door.
4: Yes, sir.
3: He's not out there.
0: No. Although he might be hidden in one of those shadows. What a dismal place this is. Always full of shadows.
3: Look. There's a light in the upper window. And that's his shadow. Pacing up and down. Up and down.
0: Yes. You're right. But is it Hyde or Dr. Jekyll?
3: Take a look, sir. Note the size of him.
0: Yes. That's a smaller, lighter man than the doctor.
3: It's him! It's Hyde! I've seen him too often to be mistaken.
0: Very well, then. Let's go into the building. I say, keep that lantern shining well ahead there.
2: Oh, yes, sir.
0: Quiet now. Poole, you'd better stay here with Thomas and let Bradshaw and me go ahead.
3: You mean, sir?
0: It might be better that way.
3: It's all right, sir. Don't worry, sir. I'm man enough to face what may be coming to me.
0: Very well, then, Poole. Follow me.
3: Oh, my Lord. Look at them rats. The size of rabbits. Look. What's that up there? It's her.
0: Poole, are you sure you wouldn't rather wait and let me go up the stairs to see?
3: No. I'll face it, sir. I'll come.
0: Very well. Come along.
5: Oh, Lord, have mercy on us.
0: Hold the lantern steady. Here, help me turn her over.
3: Yes, sir.
5: Oh, Lord. Lord. Just look. Oh, Sarah. My Sarah.
0: Pooh, you mustn't give away like that.
5: Oh, Lord, it's him. Don't let him out. Whatever you do, don't let him out, for mercy's sake.
0: Quiet.
6: Who are you in there?
7: I'm Henry Jekyll.
6: Then come out. It's Lanyon here, Henry. You've got to come out of there.
7: I can't.
6: Henry, I demand to see you. Do you know there's been murder done out here on your very doorstep? You've got that man in there with you. You're hiding him. Have you gone mad?
7: Yes, mad.
6: I give you fair warning. Nothing can excuse you. You must and shall come out and hand this beast over to justice. If you don't do it of your own free will, then we'll force the door.
7: Oh, you, for pity's sake, have mercy.
6: If you could look on this poor woman lying at our feet, you'll have no mercy in your heart, either for the fiend who murdered her, or the man who gave him shelter. I give you one more chance.
7: No, no, I'll not come out.
6: Very well, then. We must smash the door.

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0: It's nice to have friends. And I can count quite a few of my own. Most people consider me to be a very good fellow to know. Well, if you'll pardon a bit of boasting on my part. They find that their time is enjoyable, and the minutes and hours of their lives are valuable things indeed. To these people, working towards an end for themselves and their families, time provides them with the opportunity to relax, to do a job and to build for the future. Yes, I count myself lucky to have so many friends. But I also have some enemies. Who are my enemies? I'll tell you who they are. They're the inmates of prisons throughout the world. They're the misfits and the socially outcast. Many of them can be reclaimed. Many of them serve out their terms, pay their debt to society, and later begin anew. But there are a few, a very few, who will never change. These are the hardened types, the killers to whom human life is cheap. These are the ones who watch my hands as they slowly turn year after year, who watch my face knowing that for them, time has no rewards. These are the ones, my friends, who hate me and who despise the world.
1: Wait.
2: You got the rods.
1: Here's yours. Stick it under your shirt, quick. Duke slipped them to me about an hour ago. We're going into the yard.
2: The Duke's all right. He comes alone.
1: He gave me the dope in the hash house. We go east to the river, and we cut across to the bay. We hide out on the beach, and Joel pick us up there on the fast boat.
2: I got it.
1: When do we make the break?
2: Now.
1: Now?
2: Yeah. All I was waiting for was to get my fingers on a rod.
1: But I figured that we
2: I'm running the show, Smiley, just like I always run it.
1: Oh, sure, sure, Red. We know. We
2: Everything's
1: know,
2: worked yeah. out. We can't lose, and we can't wait. We start the panic as they start taking us back inside. I'll short-circuit the lights by firing into the switch box. We pick up the guard and march.
1: Right.
2: Look, Smiley, this is it. I don't want to be grabbed, see? We either get out of here on our feet, or we get carried out in a box. Understand?
1: Yeah, and I'll duel anybody who stands in our way.
2: Okay. Tip the Duke off. Here comes the guard.
3: All right, men. Time's up. I have to file back to yourselves. Forward, march.
1: Fire! The gun's on fire!
3: Fire! Fire! Fire! Stand where you are. Fire! Nobody move.
4: You want to live, Screw?
5: Why not?
4: Start getting us out of here. You know the way in the dark? Start moving fast. I blow your head off.
2: Smiley.
1: I'm here, Red.
2: Duke.
4: Right behind you, old man.
2: You did a nice job, Screw.
5: You let me go now, won't you? You're free.
1: There's the car, Red. Don't lift it like you said.
2: Yeah. Come on. Wait a minute. Where are you going, Screw?
5: I thought you were taking me with you.
2: We ain't got no room. We can't take you, and we can't leave you behind. Huh?
5: No. No. Over the line.
2: Now, let's get out of here fast.

0: What time you got, Smiley?
1: 10:05.
2: Yeah, he's late.
1: I tell you, ain't coming, Red. Look at that pug out there underwater. He couldn't find his beach if he tried.
0: Do we come this far, then, Lose Out?
3: Don't irritate yourself, my boy. Joe's a man to be trusted. He'll be here.
0: Yeah, when?
3: When the fog lifts. Tomorrow night, perhaps. Remember what he told us. We're to keep the same rendezvous every night at this time until he shows up with the boat.
0: And while we're waiting, what do we do? Stand here on the beach until we're spotted?
3: I must admit we didn't allow for that contingency.
1: Hey, Red, look.
0: At what?
1: On the other side of the beach, in that cove.
0: That's a house.
1: Anyone I can see?
3: There you are. We can help ourselves to shelter, so to speak.
0: How do we know who's in there?
1: Ah, what difference does it make? We take over, that's all.
0: Yeah, take over. Okay, come on. Let's go.
4: These are the facts as we have learned them up to now. One of the most daring jailbreaks of all time. The prisoners escaped through sheer nerve, brutally killing a guard as they left. It is uncertain as to what direction they took, but all state police have been alerted.
0: Hello, Ann.
5: Finished work, Dad?
0: Oh, yes.
5: I was just getting some more news about the amazing jailbreak that happened this afternoon.
0: Now, what did I do with my glasses?
5: On the table, Dad.
0: Oh, yes.
5: It was simply fantastic. They forced a guard to lead them right out of the prison, and then they killed him.
0: Oh, who did?
5: Darling, don't you ever listen to anything I say?
0: I'm sorry, my dear. What were you saying about a prison?
5: Never mind. I can never get you to listen unless I talk about bugs and test tubes.
0: Well, I had quite a day today in the lab.
5: Really?
0: I've developed a new medium for my cultures. It ought to prove extremely satisfactory.
5: You know, darling, I'm glad we bought this old house here on the beach.
0: Are you?
5: Oh, it's so pleasant for you. And you're so happy here.
0: Yes, I'm very happy, Anne. It's nice to have a laboratory right inside the house and to be free of all outside disturbances. But what about you? Are you happy here?
5: Of course I am.
0: You know, perhaps it was selfish of me to bring you all the way out here to this deserted spot. You're young and you want excitement and company.
5: Oh, I get plenty of company when I go into town twice a week. And that's for excitement. I'd much rather help you win the next Nobel Prize.
0: Nobel Prizes aren't just given away. I've got a lot of work ahead of me.
5: One day, Dad, you're going to be a famous man.
0: Am I?
5: One day, when people mention the name of Dr. William Carter, they'll...
0: Now, who on earth can that be?
5: I don't know.
0: Who might be someone looking for directions?
5: I'll see who it is. Yes?
0: Inside.
5: Dad!
0: Inside, I said.
5: You can't!
6: Well, what's going on here?
0: Smiley, take a look through that door.
7: Okay.
5: Is this a hold-up?
3: Not exactly, young lady. If you'd like an explanation...
0: Shut up, Duke. Who else is in this dump outside of you two?
5: No one.
0: You sure?
5: Of course I'm sure.
1: The joint's empty, Red.
0: That's good. Take care of the phone.
5: Dad, he's tearing the phone from the wall.
6: Well, that's the smartest thing to do under the circumstances.
5: Wait! I know who they are. They're the three escaped convicts. I remember their description on the radio.
0: Pipe down, baby.
6: Everything's all right, honey. Now, just keep your head.
3: Permit me to introduce myself and my colleagues. My name is Bowen, Charles Bowen, but I'm more widely known as the Duke. This gentleman on my left is Red Fulton. You may have heard of him. He's been serving a life term for murder.
0: You talk too much, Duke.
3: Smiley, the gentleman on his right, is another genius at homicide. How many do you have to your credit, Smiley?
1: 4. Red's got me, baby. He got 8.
0: Can't he, Gav? Are you?
5: Me?
0: You got anything to eat in this dump?
5: There's a little cold meat in the icebox.
0: Get it out.
5: What?
0: I said get it out. Hey, what goes with you? Can't you hear?
6: Go on, Anne. Prepare some sandwiches for our guests.
0: Look, go with her.
3: The pleasure is all mine. After you, lady.
0: What's your name, mister?
6: Carter. Dr. Carter. Doctor of medicine, retired.
0: The dame your daughter?
6: Yes.
0: All right. Sit down.
6: Thank you.
0: Look, Doc. Let me get something straight in your head before we go any further. My pals and I want it, and want it bad. This is only a stopover as far as we know. And we'll be getting out of here tomorrow night.
6: I see.
0: Now, just so you remember, we got a wrap over our skulls. That means the chair if we're caught. so we ain't going to be bashful about adding a couple more to the list we already have.
6: You mean you'll kill us in cold blood if it becomes necessary?
1: You catch on fast, Doc.
0: If you take it easy, don't try any gags. Maybe we'll walk out of here like we came in. Quiet. If not, you and your daughter better figure to get yourselves measured for a couple of kimonos. Yeah, wooden ones.
6: I think I understand.
0: Make sure you do, Doc. How many rooms you got in this shack?
6: 5.
1: Well, I only counted 4, Red.
0: Where's the last one, Doc?
6: Downstairs, in the cellar. I use it as a laboratory.
0: Let's go down and look.
6: I assure you there's nothing down there, but...
0: We'll look anyway. Go on, move.
1: Hey, it's an opening in the floor.
6: This trap door leads to the cellar. There are stairs going down.
0: Smiley, you first. The Doc next. I'm last.
6: I assure you there's nothing down here that would interest you.
0: Then you got nothing to worry about by showing it to us.
6: Please be careful. I have several valuable specimens in the test tubes that are important to me.
0: What are you reaching for?
6: The light switch, of course.
1: Hey, wait. Get a load of this place.
0: Yeah. What's all the glassware for, Doc?
6: Those are flasks and test tubes. I'm a bacteriologist.
0: What?
6: I work with infectious diseases. I try to find vaccines that will prevent or cure them.
0: Yeah. Does it pay off?
6: In satisfaction, yes.
0: Nuts.
1: Red, look at this. You got a rabbit in here.
6: That's not a rabbit. It's a guinea pig.
0: What's the idea?
6: I use them for experiments.
1: Well, he looks like he eats good. Look how fat he is, Red.
0: Yeah. He certainly is fat.
6: Hey, what are you doing? Don't pick him up, please.
0: I want to try a little experiment on my arm. I want to see if he can breathe when I squeeze his neck.
6: You're strangling him.
1: Red's always good for a laugh.
6: Why, you killed him. You strangled him to death.
0: Sure. Just so you remember, Doc, there ain't no difference between his neck and yours.

0: The ocean tides can be depended on to rise and fall according to a fixed schedule of time. But mist and fog, the soupy fog that billows in from the high seas and hovers over the beaches like a curtain of oil, that can never be relied upon to leave, and even the threats of three armed killers have no effect upon its arrival or departure.
1: What's the matter with that fog? How many nights we got to hang out in this hole?
2: Joe won't be around tonight, Breed. I just took a look at the beach. It's worse than yesterday.
3: As Mark Twain once said, everyone talks about the weather, but no one seems to be able to do anything about it.
1: Shut up, Duke.
2: The duck's downstairs. Playing with his bugs.
1: And the dame?
2: In the kitchen. Red, what happens when we leave?
1: What do you mean, what happens?
2: Joe's going to pull us off that beach in a motorboat. He takes us to a tanker 12 miles out, and we head for South America.
1: So what?
3: What Smiley is trying to tell you is that the plan is perfect, provided no one else is aware of it.
2: That's what I mean.
3: If we happen to leave anyone behind who can notify the Coast Guard, that tanker won't get very far.
1: We ain't leaving nobody behind who can talk.
2: Wait.
1: Huh?
2: Look.
1: What are you doing in here?
4: I wanted to go into the laboratory. My father hasn't had his dinner yet. I'm bringing it down to him.
2: You're sure nice to your old man, baby. You ever like to be nice to anybody else?
4: Take your hands off me.
2: Take it easy going down them steps, baby. Them pins of yours are too cute to be busted.
5: Do you think the girl heard what we said about getting rid of them?
1: And if she did, there, so what? It ain't gonna do either of them any good.
6: Boy, dinner. Oh, that's sweet of you, my dear.
4: Dad, I want to tell you something. I just heard them talking upstairs. They're going to kill us before they leave, Father. They're afraid we know too much about their plans.
7: What's going on down there?
4: Nothing.
2: It's sure taking a long time to park that hash.
4: They're coming down.
1: Don't be nervous, Annie.
7: What are you two cooking up?
1: Oh, we've just been talking.
2: Yeah?
7: You spend too much time down there, Doc.
1: I don't like it.
7: I have work to do.
1: That's so. Sure. You got nothing to work with now, so you got no work to do. And no reason to be down here.
7: You shouldn't have done that.
1: No.
7: You'll regret it.
1: Yeah.
7: You're getting too smart, Doc. Next time you'll have a mouthful of teeth.
2: Hey, Red, you got some of that stuff on your clothes.
1: What stuff?
2: That junk that was in them tubes. Some of it's still on me, too. Here, let me brush you.
7: That won't do you any good.
2: What?
7: The bacilli in those tubes were among the most dangerous known to man, and they strike very quickly.
1: Well, what's he talking about?
2: I don't know.
7: Have you ever heard of bubonic plague?
1: Stop dishing out them fancy words. Speak English.
7: I've been working on bubonic plague for years. It's one of the most horrible diseases in creation. In a day or two, perhaps you'll begin to know what I mean.
1: What are you trying to do? Put a scare into us, Doc?
7: We'll see when the time arrives.
1: Come on, get moving. Now on, you and the dame stay inside the bedroom. And you don't come out, see? Unless you're asked.
0: Time seems to stand still for my enemies, Red, Smiley, and Duke. But let's see what happens.
3: The fog's still as bad as ever. There's no sign of Joe.
2: Maybe tomorrow night.
1: Hey, Duke.
3: Yes, old boy?
1: You're a smart guy.
3: Brilliant is the word.
1: Yeah. What's a bubonic plague?
3: A disease.
1: It ain't bad, though. Is it?
3: My dear Red, in the Middle Ages, bubonic plague killed people like flies. It's a frightful contamination. Frightful. Why do you ask?
1: Well, yesterday we busted up the old man's glass factory.
2: And we got some stuff in our clothes, too.
1: He said it was a bubonic plague. What are you looking at?
3: A bubonic plague?
1: Stop looking at me like that and talk.
3: I don't know what to say.
1: How can he have a disease cooped up in a test tube? He was lying, wasn't he?
3: I don't know. If he was working with a bacilli...
1: That's the word he used.
7: Hey, what are you moving away for?
3: I want to sit down. Over here. Away from you.
1: What are you sniffling about, Smiley? You've been doing that for an hour.
2: I don't know. I got an itch in my nose.
1: An itch?
2: Yeah, and my chest feels kind of funny.
5: You mean you feel sick?
2: Hey, wait a minute. I didn't get no disease. I'm all right. I...
5: Keep away from me. Keep away.
1: Duke, are you nuts?
5: Bubonic plague. I'd rather be dead than have bubonic plague.
1: Funny. Get the doc in here, Smiley.
2: Come inside, Doc.
6: Why, yes. What is it?
1: Now, listen, Doc. And listen hard. Don't lie to me, or I'll stitch your ribs with slugs. How do you know when you get this bubonic plague?
7: The symptoms are very easy to recognize.
1: Yeah?
7: Itching nose, heaviness in the chest. That's the beginning.
2: Red! I got it!
7: The nose itches because the bacilli enter the body that way. Later, the pains in the chest become more painful. And circulation ceases in the extremities.
1: Yes, the extremity. What does that mean?
5: It means your arms and legs can fall off.
7: It's a slow death. One of the most painful known to civilization.
1: Take a look at Smiley and see if he got it.
7: I know he has.
2: Oh, don't say that, Doc!
7: But I'm looking at you now, Red.
1: Me?
7: Yes. Does your nose itch?
1: No.
7: I'm sure it does. How does your chest feel? Is it heavy?
1: I'll kill you for it!
5: Red, don't touch him. He may be your only chance.
7: And yours, too.
5: Mine?
7: You can't help contracting the disease. Those broken test tubes have made this place a death house.
1: What about you and your daughter? If we get it, you get it, too.
7: Oh, no. I told you I was working on it. I've found a vaccine for it. We've been injected. We're immune.
2: Hey, can you give us an injection, too?
1: Shut up!
7: Of course I can, if you want it.
1: You ain't giving us nothing. Now get back into that room.
7: All right. Just as you say.
5: Look, Rad, you've got to be reasonable.
1: He's lying. He's trying to scare us. When Joe shows up, I'll knock the two of them off myself. He can't scare me. Not Red Fulton. I'm tough, see? I'm as hard as nails. And I'm top man around here, understand?
2: We'll be finished in a couple of days if the doc don't help us. Call him in, Red.
1: Shut up.
5: It's 2-1. You don't have to take the injection if you don't want to. But we will.
6: I have the hypodermics ready, gentlemen.
7: If you've stopped bickering and you want to live, I can give you the vaccine.
2: I'm ready, Doc.
7: All right, roll up your sleeve.
5: So am I.
7: Well, Red?
1: Will it hurt?
7: Not very much, just a pinprick.
1: Mm. Which sleeve should I roll?
7: Either one will do. Just hold steady. It'll all be over in a moment.
1: Hey.
7: There.
2: Me next, Doc.
7: All right. There. And you?
5: If you please, Doctor.
7: All right. There we are. I haven't poisoned you, if that's what you're afraid of. I suggest you all sit down now and relax to give the solution a chance to go through your bodies.
2: You know, I feel better already.
5: So do I.
1: The pain in my chest is gone away.
7: It'll be completely gone in just a moment, Red.
2: Oh, gee. See, that's funny. I feel...
5: tired?
2: Yeah. Yeah.
5: Hey, Chuck.
1: Hey. You ain't kidding, I can hardly keep my... Wait a minute. Smiley.
7: He's asleep, Red. And the Duke will be with him in just a second.
1: Asleep. Let's see. Hey, what did... My rod... Where's my...
7: You'd be too weak even to lift it, Red. Just relax and go to sleep.
4: Father!
7: It's all right, Anne. Everything's fine.
4: They're all fast asleep.
7: Yes. Morphine, my dear, is a wonderful thing. Don't you think?
8: Well, Doc, I've got to hand it to you.
7: Officer, I trust my recent guests are safely behind bars, where they belong.
8: They're our guests now, but it's only temporary. They're getting the chair for the murder of that guard.
7: And what about their accomplice, the man with the boat?
8: He showed up just as you said he would. It'll be a long time before he goes for a boat ride again.
7: Huh. Well, that seems to conclude just about everything.
8: There's only one thing we can't figure out, Doc.
7: What's that?
8: Red and Smiley kept saying something about bubonic plague. They were scared stiff when they woke up in the squad car. And the other one, the Duke, kept complaining about an itchy nose and a pain in his chest.
7: Oh, yes, yes. You see, they smashed some of my equipment. And there were certain viruses in some of the test tubes.
8: Bubonic plague?
7: Oh, no, no, not bubonic plague. I'm working on something else.
8: They kept saying you didn't cure them. They said you didn't do them any good.
7: I'm afraid they're right. You see, I've been working on it for a long time, officer. But so far, I've still been unable to find a cure for the common cold.

0: Yes, I find I have many friends, like Dr. Carter, for instance. In his own quiet way, he makes good use of time. And as for my enemies, well, surprisingly enough, I know of three in particular who have lately become my friends. They're watching the clock now with eager concentration and hope. They're watching for a reprieve which will never come and which they don't deserve. I can bring them no reprieve, my friends, for that is beyond my power. But as my hands go round and the seconds tick slowly off, sooner or later I will be able to bring them justice.
1: The clock will be heard again next week, same time, same station. This program was written by Lawrence Klee and starred Harp McGuire as the clock. Also heard were Frank Waters as Red, Beryl Marshall as Anne, Ozzie Wenburn as Smiley, Leonard Bullen as Dr. Carter, together with Gordon Chater and Gordon Glenwright. The Clock, directed by John Saul, is a Grace Gibson Radio production.
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0: Operator. Are you there, operator?
1: She's probably gone out for a spot of tea.
2: Or a date with one of the music hall boys.
0: You people be quiet.
1: Isn't she pretty when she's excited, Hayes?
2: Oh, quiet, quiet.
0: Operator. Operator.
1: Why would anyone be so anxious to call one's sister anyway?
2: I can't for the life of me imagine.
0: Will you two please go take a walk or something? Operator, are you there?
1: You could write your sister a letter, you know, instead of trying to call her long distance.
0: I'd probably get in touch with her sooner. Are you there, operator? Oh, I had her on the line just a moment ago.
2: Now, if it were her young man she were calling, I'd know why she's so very anxious.
1: I say, old man, it so happens I am the lady's young man.
0: Oh. Well, I have nothing to do with either of you if you don't stop teasing me.
1: My dear girl, you really want to get that call through to your sister?
0: Oh, no, I'm just standing here jiggling this receiver for the exercise. Ajax says it's good for the arm muscles. Operator, will you please answer?
1: Here, old girl, let me have a try.
0: Reggie, go away. Don't bother me.
1: Permit me, milady, to assist you.
0: No, Reggie.
1: One side now, one side.
0: Reggie, this call's important.
1: Just why I'm so anxious to help you. Now, look here, operator. We've been trying... What's that? Oh, operator. Yes, into a telephone transmitter, but if... I say now, look here, my girl, if you want...
0: Give me that receiver.
1: Oh, but, Mandy...
0: Are you there, operator? Yes, I wish to place a call. We were disconnected. This is Amanda Loveland. Yes, at Lookout Point. That's right, the artist colony. I wish to speak to Miss Grace Loveland, number 12 Garrett Street, London. Yes, that's right. How soon can you get through to London, please? Very well, will you call me back? Thank you.
1: There, you see? The damsels always come running when a gentleman calls.
0: Oh, Reggie, save your humor for some other time, will you?
1: I say, something wrong, old girl?
0: I don't know.
1: Why do you use that tone, darling?
2: Well, look here, Amanda. Nothing wrong with your sister, is there?
0: No, it's not that.
1: But something's wrong. I can tell by the way you've been acting.
2: Yes, you were certainly never in such a hurry to call Grace before.
0: I'm anxious to know where she was today.
1: Where she was?
0: Yes. She was supposed to be attending a tea party in London, but... Well, I've reason to think she wasn't there.
1: Well, so suppose she wasn't. Why should that upset you?
0: Perhaps if I tell you, you'll understand.
1: Yes. Something's wrong. I certainly want to know about it.
2: Yes, Amanda, by all means, tell us what's troubling you.
0: Yes. Yes, I must tell somebody. Reggie, will you please close the door?
1: Well, certainly, darling.
2: Now, Amanda, sit here.
0: No. No, I'd rather not sit down.
1: Say, you are upset.
0: Yes. I had the strangest experience this afternoon.
2: You did?
1: Where?
0: In Nanor Canyon.
1: So that's where you were today.
2: No wonder we couldn't find you. Reggie and I wanted you to go up to the falls with us.
0: I went into the canyon to paint.
1: Well, we gathered you were off somewhere working. I noticed your equipment wasn't around any place.
0: You've been there, haven't you, in the canyon?
1: Oh, not I. I've been planning to go there, though.
2: Oh, I've been a couple of times.
1: Why didn't you tell me you were going into Nanor? I've gone along.
0: There's only one way into the canyon from this end, you know.
2: Yes, near Flagstone Point. It's 12 miles to the other end.
0: Well, I arrived at Flagstone Point about noon. So I climbed down the path and picked out a shady spot in the canyon to eat the lunch I'd taken along.
1: Yes?
0: After that, I looked around a while and

0: picked out a scene near the entrance to the canyon.
1: To paint?
2: Of course, to paint Haze.
1: Oh, sorry.
2: Go ahead, dear.
0: It was a perfect scene. The light was just right, so I spent most of the afternoon there until the light began to fade.
2: Did you finish the sketching?
0: Yes. Filled in a great deal of the color. It was really going to be quite good.
1: What do you mean, going to be?
0: I'll never finish it.
2: Why, dear?
0: Because I never want to go back there again.
2: Well, what on earth happened?
0: Oh, why doesn't that operator get that call through to London?
2: Amanda, tell us what happened in the canyon.
1: Yes, for heaven's sake, the suspense.
0: What happened was like a nightmare.
2: Darling.
0: Yes, like a nightmare. Just as I was getting ready to pack up my things, I heard a noise behind me. A low, rumbling noise. And when I looked around, I saw that a side of the canyon was caving in.
2: My word, landslide?
0: Yes. The whole side of the canyon was falling away, making a terrific noise about it. Left a sheer vertical cliff there, where it had been sloping before.
2: Yes?
0: Right where the only path down into the canyon had been.
2: You mean you were trapped there in the canyon?
0: I certainly was. With night coming on. And you know the stories they tell around here about Nanor Canyon.
1: Yes, they say the place is simply oozing with ghosts at night.
2: Oh.
0: No, really, Reggie. The place does have a reputation.
2: Oh, I've heard the stories, but you don't want to believe everything you hear, you know.
1: Well, how on earth did you get out of the canyon, Amanda?
0: I had a beastly time of it.
2: Did you get out before dark?
0: I certainly did not. As soon as I saw that the path was cut off from the land side, I started walking along the side of the canyon, trying to find a way out.
2: But there are no others.
0: Didn't I find that out? I walked and walked, and all the time it was growing darker and darker, and finally the sun went down, and a ghostly gloom settled over the canyon. I began to walk faster, but I couldn't find any place that looked like a way out.

I've walked for miles. No way out of here. Oh, dear, it's so dark. All I can do is keep walking. Night birds. Yes, yes, that's all. Such a weird sound. I've never heard anything like it before. Oh. Thank heaven it's gone. That's strange. That bird was the only noise I've heard in this place. No other night noises at all. Good heavens. What's that up there? Light. Shining on a human figure. Am I losing my mind? It's Grace there in the light. Oh, no. Oh, no, it can't be. Grace! That is Grace standing there in that strange glow of light. Pointing. Gesturing as though trying to show me a path out of here. Yes. Yes, she is directing me out of the canyon. The light. I can see the way out. Grace? Grace, is that you? Is that you, Grace? Oh, no, don't go! Baby. The light's fading away. She's gone. There's still that strange light. Shining on the way out of this awful place.

0: There actually was a path leading up out of that canyon.
1: How else do you suppose I got back here?
2: Amazing.
1: That strange light continued to glow until I found the path and managed to climb up. When I looked back, it was pitch dark in the canyon again.
0: Amanda, are you certain you didn't dream all of that?
1: Oh, for heaven's sakes, Reggie.
3: No, I don't think it was a dream.
0: What makes you say that?
1: Oh, but it must be London. Are you there? Yes. Yes, this is Amanda Loveland. Yes, ready for my call to London, thank you. Are you there, Grace? Oh, darling, this is Amanda. Oh, fine, thank you. Darling, have you been in London all day? Oh. Oh, no, nothing's wrong. Oh, now, don't worry, dear. Everything's all right. Yes. I may be coming to London soon. All right, darling. Take care of yourself. Goodbye, dear.
0: What?
1: Grace has been in London all day.
0: Surely.
1: There in the canyon in that strange light, I saw her as plainly as I see you now. But the voice wasn't her.
0: Then how are we going to account for what happened?
3: There is only one way to account for it.
1: You mean... Hey, you think you know what happened to me?
3: I think so. You were guided out of that canyon by a swarf.
1: A what?
3: A swarf. It's a name commonly applied to a supernatural spirit with the power of impersonating some earthly being.
0: Impersonating, you say?
3: Yes, there's no explanation. Except that swarfs have often been seen in these parts. Now, this particular spirit took the earthly shape of your sister and helped you find a way out of your temporary prison.
0: Oh, I don't believe such things happen, Hayes.
1: Well, you'd certainly believe it if you'd experienced it like I did.
3: Yes, Reggie, you're wrong. Those things do happen. Swarfs do appear in this vicinity.
0: But that's weird.
1: Well, it certainly is. See one's sister appear in a place in the darkness and speak in a voice and then to learn she was actually hundreds of miles away at the time.
3: Amanda, is this the landscape you were doing?
1: Oh, yes.
0: Mind if I have removed the cover and have a look?
1: Oh, no, go right ahead. Just as I left off, I was packing up.
0: Here, Hayes. You better let me give you a hand. If you spoil one of Amanda's paints, she'll... I say, look, Amanda. Have you seen this since you left the canyon?
1: No. No, I told you I haven't.
0: Look at it. There in the right-hand corner.
3: A strange, monstrous-looking creature. Lurking in the shadows.
0: Amanda, were you conscious of the fact you were painting that fantastic creature into the picture?
1: No. No, I wasn't. I hadn't even noticed it.
0: That's very strange.
3: Yes. Isn't it?
0: If your perspective is correct, Amanda, that creature is about 8 feet tall.
3: A huge, fiendish thing.
1: But how did it ever become a part of my painting?
0: Yes. How?
3: Well, we'll find out.
0: What do you mean, Hayes?
3: We'll go down into the canyon and have a look.
1: No, no, not me.
3: Oh, I mean tomorrow, of course. When it's daylight...

0: How much farther, Amanda?
1: We're practically there.
2: What amazes me is that you couldn't find the way this wharf pointed out to you last night, Amanda.
1: I'm sorry, Hayes. It doesn't seem to be there today.
0: No, well, what's the difference? It didn't take us long to come in from the other end of the canyon on horseback.
2: Yes, the only thing that annoys me is that we couldn't ride the animals all the way.
0: Oh, well, the walking won't hurt you. Besides, we've only been afoot a few hundred yards.
1: Oh, here we are. This is the spot I was painting. I set up my canvas over there on that little mound.
0: Hmm. Then according to the sketch you made, that fearful creature was lurking about here.
1: Reggie, look here.
2: Bones. Human bones down there in that crevice.
0: Oh, I say, those can't be human bones.
1: No, they're much too large.
0: I should say so.
2: You're wrong, both of you. They are human bones. I've studied anatomy enough to recognize the clavicle, humerus and ulna of the human arm, and the femur and fibula of the leg there.
0: Joe, Hayes is right.
2: This was some gigantic prehistoric creature. Heaven knows how many years old.
1: Could this skeleton have any connection with the ghostly figure in my painting?
2: It could, yes. It's just possible that the spirit of this prehistoric man is himself a swarf
0: and can take on a human shape. The spirit, I mean.
2: Precisely. He saw Amanda sitting there on that mound, painting. He assumed a shape she couldn't make out, but one which her professional brush caught in the sketching.
1: Then he could have assumed the form of my sister.
2: If our theory is correct, yes.
0: That's fantastic.
1: But how can we learn anything about this thing that was buried here in this crevice?
2: There's one way I know of. We can consult Dr. Gustav.
0: By Jove, you're right. Dr. Gustav's staying at the colony.
1: Well, then let's go get him and bring him here.
2: Yes, let's. Who knows? We may have discovered something entirely unknown to our civilization.

0: Well, Dr. Gustav?
1: Yes. Your suspicions were correct, my friends. These are human bones.
2: Can you identify them, Doctor?
1: I most certainly can. This was a Neanderthal man.
3: Neanderthal? Well, the Neanderthal man existed thousands of years ago.
1: True, Miss Loveland. From 20 to 40,000 years ago.
0: There's no mistake about it?
1: Not the slightest. This is the fossilized remains of an ancient man. Look. Look at these peculiarly shaped molar teeth. Now, that's one sign. Every bone of his body shows some distinct markings. Many of them are of simian nature.
2: Ape-like, you mean?
1: Exactly. Eyebrow ridges were like those of the gorilla. The roof of the skull was low like theirs. And yet, his brain most probably surpassed the modern Europeans in size and ability.
0: How long ago did you say he existed?
1: The native of his culture may be put down tentatively as extending from 40,000 to 20,000 B.C. The Neanderthal man appears to have been the sole occupant of Europe during the middle of the Pleistocene period, throughout the time in which the Mousterian culture prevailed. He buried his dead with great signs of respect. He worked flint implements with great skill. He was a fine hunter. Lived in caves and rock shelters.
2: But, Doctor, after all this time, his remains should be quite deep in the earth.
1: I know. And he undoubtedly has been buried deeply through the centuries. But some subterranean disturbance must have caused this crevice and exposed his burial place.
3: Look. Did you men see this?
0: What, dear? A stone tablet.
3: There's some sort of strange pictures on it.
1: Let me see, please. Yes, sir. Just so.
0: What is it, Dr. Gustav?
1: Why, this is the final proof. This is the picture writing of the Neanderthal man.
3: Can you decipher it?
1: I can, indeed. And now, let's see. This portion here, my left, that's indiscernible. But the rest of it reads, "Who moves my bones will surely die as I have died."
0: A curse. Well, then, let's take his advice and leave him alone.
1: Oh, not on your life, sir. Why, this is one of the most amazing finds of the century. These bones must be removed to the museum and reconstructed.
3: But the warning on the stone tablet.
1: Oh, nonsense. Miss Loveland, nonsense. Do you think a curse can continue to exist through 40,000 years? 400 centuries?

0: Well, Mandy, this is the museum. Ever been here before?
1: Once, when I was a child. Uncle Reginald brought me.
0: Mm. How long has it been since the Neanderthal man was brought here?
1: Oh, at least 6 weeks.
0: Well, Dr. Gustav said in his letter that the man had been completely reconstructed. The skeleton had been placed in a standing position in a special room.
1: There's the room, see?
0: Well, yes, the sign over the door. The Neanderthal man.
1: Let's go look before we visit the doctor, shall we?
0: Right.
2: Hey, here we are. The door was open. What? This room is empty.
1: Yes. But there's a stone base over there. Those things might have been built up on it.
0: Hmm. That's strange.
3: I beg your pardon.
0: Yes, what is it?
3: I am called Banoff. Could you direct me to Dr. Gustav's study?
0: Oh, why, yes. It's at the end of the hall. See, his name is in black letters on that frosted door pane.
3: Oh, yes. I thank you so very much. Pardon me for having disturbed you.
1: Reggie.
0: Amanda. That man, Jove, what a giant. At least 8 feet tall.
1: But bushy eyebrows and low forehead looked like an ape.
0: And what was wrong with his neck? He held his head crooked over to one side. One shoulder humped up in a terribly grotesque position.
1: Did you see whether or not he went into the doctor's office?
0: No, I didn't.
1: Reggie, if I didn't know better, I'd think that man was...
0: Was what?
1: Oh, nothing.
0: I know what you're thinking.
1: That warning, Reggie. Who moves my bones will die as I have died.
0: Amanda, look.
1: What?
0: There in the room, on the stone base, the skeleton of a prehistoric man.
1: But it wasn't there just a few moments ago.
0: Good Lord, come on, into the doctor's office.
1: Dr. Gustav!
0: Good heavens.
1: Oh, Reggie. What's happened to him?
0: He's dead. Broken neck.
1: He was sitting at his desk, writing.
0: Writing? A report on the Neanderthal man. Look. He just completed one sentence. Is my finding that the death of the Neanderthal man discovered in Manos Canyon was caused by a broken neck.

0: The Curse of the Neanderthal. Another original tale of dark fantasy, written by Scott Bishop. Ben Morris was heard as Reggie. Eleanor Naylor Corrin was Amanda. Irilo Schofield was Hayes. Fred Wayne played Dr. Gustav. And Daryl McAllister was Bannon. Next Friday night at the same time, we'll bring you another story of the fantastic and the unusual, created by Scott Bishop. Listen for Death from the Past, a strange, weird adventure laid in modern America with the flavor of the 19th century. The story of a businessman who was almost too honest and who found a method of paying a long-standing debt of honor, although 30 years in his grave. Dark Fantasy originates in the studios of WKY, Oklahoma City. Tom Paxton speaking. This is the National Broadcasting Company.
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Kermit knows of them all. 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Ah. Have you heard the story? Reflected image, eh? Then listen while the hermit tells you the story.

0: Hey, Dan. Dan, you gotta wait. I can't go a step farther.
1: Gotta keep going.
0: Oh, this heat. This desert heat. I can't go on.
1: Listen, Taylor. If we keep going, we're bound to strike civilization before long.
0: Don't be such a devil, Dan. I gotta rest.
1: All right. For a few minutes, then.
0: Desert. Desert. I hate it. Walking for hours. Sun beating down.
1: Stop it, Taylor. You can't go on that way. If you do, you'll go loco.
0: Come on. Let me have a drink of water.
1: We should wait till the sun goes down. Do us more good, then.
0: You are the devil, holding out on water. My tongue's like a bale of cotton.
1: All right. You think I'm a devil holding out and out? There isn't any more water.
0: No more water?
1: I drained the last when we took that drink 4 or 5 hours ago.
0: I don't believe it. Let me have a bottle.
1: Here.
0: No water. No more water. No more water.
1: Now, listen. Don't do no good to get panicky. Only make your thirst worse. Crying out like that. Just another day would bring us into a settlement.
0: Lost. Our bones will bleach white here on the desert.
1: Sit back and rest. It's getting cooler now.
0: Dan, look. Look over there, atop that rise of sand.
1: I'm looking.
0: Do you see her standing there?
1: I see the dead stump of a tree. So do you.
0: I see her. A beautiful woman. The breeze blow on her dress. So cool-like. And Dan, she's waving to us, beckoning us to come on.
1: Taylor, where are you going? Come back here.
0: Wait. I'm coming. I see you. Don't go away. I'll get up. Just wait, that's all. Wait.
2: Follow me. I'll take you to our cabin.
0: Cabin? Water.
2: There's a well near the cabin. Follow me.
0: Dan, she's real. She's telling us to follow her. Dan, hurry.
2: Follow me. Follow me to the cabin. All the water that you want is there. Follow me.
0: Dan. Dan!
1: Taylor, you've got to get a hold of yourself.
0: I talked to her. There was a woman here. It was no dead tree. She said to follow her. That way. East, she said, to the cabin and water. Dan, you gotta believe. You gotta try it. Help me up, Dan.
1: Taylor, you're seeing things.
0: No, you gotta try. She was here, and she said to follow her.
1: I can't believe you saw anyone.
0: It's worth trying, isn't it, Dan? I talked to her. She said to walk this way. Come on.
1: It's getting too dark to see, Taylor. We ought to...
0: Oh, you're gonna try.
1: Well...
0: Come on.
1: Where's the woman now?
0: She went ahead. I saw her move this way.
1: Hello? Hello? See? No one answers. You didn't see any woman.
0: We gotta keep walking this way, Dan.
1: Oh, it's crazy.
0: Cabin. Water. The woman said this way.
1: There wasn't any woman. You've gone off your nut, Taylor. If you don't stop this crazy stuff, I'm gonna leave here in the morning. Strike out for myself.
0: Look. Look. Do you see?
1: Why, all that's good. A light.
0: I told you. Cabin, water, just as a woman said.
1: You must have seen a woman, Taylor. I didn't believe.
0: Come on, Dan, hurry.
1: We've struck real luck. Luck and water. Hello? Hello? We're coming. Hello? No one answers. It ain't a light in the cabin, Taylor. It's a star we see.
0: No. It ain't no star. It's a light in a cabin. Too big for a star.
1: It is pretty big, Taylor. You're right. I can see the shack now.
0: Sure.
1: Come on. The cabin door is open. They've heard us. The woman is waiting for us.
0: Hooray. Water. Water.

0: Take it easy, partner. Don't drink too fast or too much at first.
1: That's enough, Taylor, for now.
0: Where's your outfit, Stranger?
1: Lost it 3 days ago.
0: You ain't packing any guns?
1: No, we haven't any.
0: Well, you're welcome to stay the night.
2: It was mighty nice of your wife to tell us we were welcome here.
0: What's that, Stranger?
2: Your wife, or the woman that told us to follow her here to the cabin and water.
0: I don't savvy what you mean.
2: Funny thing. I could drink forever, but it don't seem to quench my thirst.
1: Let me take the cup now.
0: Both of you better take it easy. Like you said, too much ain't good all of a sudden. Painties, what are you doing here in the desert?
1: A storm overtook us 4 or 5 days ago. We didn't even have time to unpack the animals.
2: And when the storm was over, horses, outfit, everything gone.
0: I see. What was this about you seeing a woman who directed you here to my cabin?
1: Taylor here, he thought he saw a woman waving to him. A woman who said there was a cabin and a well of water near. But I figured all the time he was seeing things. Sort of a reflected image on the desert sand.
0: Yeah. Folks drifting into insanity are always seeing things on the desert.
1: Sure. I know it. Now, how far away from the nearest settlement?
0: The nearest settlement is about 35 miles due east of here.
1: Not as far as I thought. We can start out in the morning.
0: Sure. I'll give you directions.
1: Fine, partner. Fine. You live here all alone?
0: Yep. My name is Fred Holker.
1: Well, glad to meet you. I'm Dan Torrance. My partner, Taylor Wiley.
0: You're welcome for the night. I'll rustle up some grub. And after eating, I'll tell you a desert story that'll put you seeing a woman on the desert in the small class as stories go. Yes. I'll tell you a real desert story, if you wouldn't listen. This story will tell you what horrible things the desert can do to folks. It was about 3 years ago that me and my partner got together all our possessions. We sold them for all the profit we could get. Then bought stuff to start out on a prospecting trip. For a while, we didn't strike enough gold to make expenses. Then one morning, Ab and me made a walloping strike and hightailed it to town with our samples.
3: What's all the shooting about, boys?
4: Me and Ab just come from the assaying office, that's what.
3: Go on, what's the news?
4: We stuck it, boys. We stuck it rich.
5: Do you hear that? Holcroft and Ab have struck it.
4: I'll say we stuck it. No more grubbing for us. We're in the money, boys. We're in.
0: Yep, we was rich. The first thing I did was to send back to the settlement for my girl to come out to me. Ab helped me get ready for her. We built this here cabin. Of course, it's no mansion, but it's a sight better than most desert shanties. Well, Lila came out, and we was married in Altoro, and then came back here to the cabin. Lila, she brought things along to pretty up the place. Curtains and such. We was real happy, Ab, Lila, and me. And the gold was still coming in. Night times, Lila and me would make plans as to how we were going to the big cities and live like king and queen. Then one morning, I comes into the cabin. Lila was sitting in that chair where you are sitting now, stranger. And Ab was standing there by the table. I could sense right away that something was up. I says, supper on, Lila?
6: No.
0: Time for grub, ain't it?
6: Maybe so.
3: Go on, Lila. Tell him.
0: Tell me what?
3: Lila don't want to stay here with you anymore, Fred.
0: I reckon Lila's able to talk for herself, Ab. What's this Ab is telling me, Lila?
6: Ab's got it right, Fred. I hate it out here. And you won't give up and say we got enough to move on.
0: Well, now.
6: Let me do the talking. I can't stand it here in the desert. Not any longer. I'll go crazy if I have to be here another day.
0: But I thought...
3: Go on, tell him all of it, Lila. It ain't only the desert you don't like. It's him. Lila's in love with me.
0: Is this true? Lila, tell me. Is it the truth, what I've seen?
6: Yes.
0: Rahab, you desert rat, I'll break every bone in your body.
3: Now, take it easy. You won't touch me so long as I got the draw on you.
0: Fight like a man, you yellow-livered skunk. Put down that gun and fight like a man.
6: Fred, don't listen to him. Don't you lay a hand on Ab, Fred.
3: I ain't afraid to fight him. There's my gun on the table. Now, come on ahead.
0: Yeah.
5: Are you...
0: Walk out of here. You're poisoned like a snake.
5: No. I give up. No. I'll get out.
0: No. And I'm through with you. No. You'll crawl on your hands and knees.
5: No, don't. I give up. Stop it. No.
0: You wing me.
6: I meant to kill you, you skunk.
0: I can still fight this rat with one arm. Hit you... You're to blame for it all. A no good woman. You tried to kill me. For all your sins, you'll pay. You'll start paying right now.
6: Did I tell the sheriff about you being a murderer?
0: You ain't going to tell the sheriff or nobody else what's happened in this cabin. You're going to do just what I tell you to do. And no more.
7: The woman who beckoned them to the cabin that night. Where is she? He? The hermit will tell you before the night is done.
8: And now, the hermit again.
7: Fred Holcroft continues to narrate his strange desert story. The two men who were led to his cabin by a woman. Listen.
0: Well, sir, we buried Ab that night.
8: What do you mean, we?
0: Lila and me. The woman who had betrayed me. I made her handle the shovel. I can remember as well as if it were today. Sobbing and carrying on. But I kept her shoveling. Keep shoveling. Cover up the man you love. Make him a good deep grave. Don't look to me for mercy. Keep digging.
9: You loved me once, Jim. You gotta have mercy.
0: I don't recollect you have no mercy for me. I hope he can still feel things while he's there in the sand. Yeah. I hope the sand chokes him. Burns out his eyes. Get up on your feet. He's buried deep enough now. And you listen to what I'm telling you. If anybody comes this way, we don't know what happened to Abby. You hear? We don't know nothing. tell by the look in your eyes that you figure I was mighty cruel to Lila. But you got to remember, she had played me dirt. And what's more, she had tried to murder me to save that skunk of a man. I couldn't forget that. I didn't forget it. Every hour, I made her suffer for her sins. I made her work the mine with me. Made her stand out in the blinding storms, in the heat of the sun, till her skin was burned black and her eyes all puffed and faded out. Till her beauty was gone forever. Well, as for me, I was sorting away the gold, burying it right underneath his cabin floor, biding my time, and waiting until I had enough gold to buy whatever I wanted from this life. Then, Lila, she took down with a fever. One night when the moon was riding high, in the sky bright as daylight on the desert sands, she got up from her bed. I tried to stop her.
6: Don't touch me. I'm going away.
0: You're sick, Lila. You can't leave the cabin.
6: I'm going to Ab.
0: To Ab, is it? Ain't you suffered enough for your sins? You still got to mention his name?
6: Let go of me, Fred. I've got to find Ab.
0: Go then. And never come back to this cabin. Never come back. I stood at the door of this cabin watching her stagger away in the moonlight night. I never searched for her body. Her bones are bleached white by now from the sun. As for me, well, I always figured on moving on. But the sun and the desert, the scorching sands and the wild winds blowing, all of it sort of got into my blood. And I've stayed on here, hoarding my gold. But one of these days, I'll be pulling out for the city and the lights, the music, all the rich things money can buy.
1: I don't understand it. Why are you telling all this to us, two strangers? How do you know we won't report you as a murderer?
0: I don't likely know why I'm talking. Unless it's that the loneliness in the desert has got me.
2: You let the woman wander off into the desert to die?
0: I told you just as it happened.
2: Don't you understand, stranger? That woman didn't die. It was her we saw tonight. Her that beckoned us into this cabin. She never died at all.
1: Taylor, you never saw any woman. You saw the dead stump of a tree. You thought it was someone moving.
2: She talked to me, I tell you.
0: What was that?
2: Don't you know? It's her. Look. Look out the window.
0: Lila.
2: That's the woman who beckoned to Dan and me. She's standing out there at the window.
0: No. She died, I told you.
10: I never died, Fred. Never died. I've come for you.
0: Don't let her in this cabin.
2: Look. She walked right through the door.
0: It can't be her.
10: Look closely, Fred. I've come to finish up what I should have done years ago.
0: Stop her! Don't let her do that again.
10: I've got it now, Fred. This time I'll do more than wing you.
0: She got me. Got me.
1: Grab him, Taylor.
2: Look at the blood.
0: Help her! I'm dying.
1: He's done for.
2: And the woman. She's disappeared through that door just like she came in.
1: She's gone. And you and I, Taylor, we're going to be accused of this murder. We're telling the story straight, mister. You've got to go out there and get his body. And you've got to believe it. Just as we told you. The woman killed him and vanished. We're not guilty.
11: Sit down, stranger. Take it easy. What did you say the old guy's name was?
2: Fred Holcroft, he told us.
7: Old Fred, eh? Who struck it rich or thought he did?
1: That's him. He's lying there in the cabin now with a bullet through his heart.
11: I guess you two were really touched by the sun.
1: You got to go out to the cabin with us and see for yourself.
7: Listen, stranger. You ain't going to get anybody in Artora to go out to that desert shack to look for the body of Fred Holcroft.
2: What do you mean?
11: We mean there ain't no sense in looking for the body of him that's been dead for 20 years.
7: I don't get it. Fred Holcroft's been dead for 19 or 20 years. I went out there at the time, recollected well.
11: I was in the party that went out there, too.
7: Sure. Found his body and that of his wife's, both stretched out on the floor of the cabin. Died of the fever, I reckon. Why, there ain't any cabin out there anymore. Blowed away long ago by the wind. Yes, sirree. You two have really been seeing things.
11: But you ain't the first ones that have come out of the desert telling about seeing a woman standing out there in the sands, beckoning them to the cabin in a water hole. Just a few months ago, a guy comes in here babbling about a woman who led him to a water hole. But ain't none of them ever been so touched before that they saw the old man or the cabin. Or had a vision of a murder.
7: Did anyone ever find old Holcroft's gold?
11: Nope, nor his partner neither. Some folks reckoned he left Fred and his wife there to die and took the gold for himself.
1: Listen, then. It may be we saw a vision. But you come out there with us to the spot where the cabin did stand. Maybe we can prove to you that the story we heard last night was true. Here's where we stopped.
11: But you can see there ain't any cabin.
2: You said the gold was buried underneath the cabin floor.
1: That would be about here.
7: All right, for the heck of it, let's start digging.
1: Come on.
0: Gold. By cracky gold.
1: Just as we told you. Just as he told it to us. Visions, huh? Visions on a desert. But it was more than our being touched by the sun. We saw spirits of the dead. We saw them and heard them. And we've found the gold that brought about evil and murder.

A reflected image of the desert. And yet it was not of the mind alone, but rather a ghostly vision of the past. Spirits that could not rest in their graves of sand. Ghostly visions returning to earth to walk the desert on moonlight nights, to speak to the living, to relate over and over the stories of their sin and murder. Yes, turn on your lights. Turn them on. I'll be back. Pleasant dreams.

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0: A man sits on a bench near the river. His suit is crumpled and ancient. His shoes broken. Now and then he sips from a bottle of cheap wine that has become his only friend. But he doesn't sip with good cheer and happiness. He drinks in horror.
1: Move on there. Move on.
2: Oh, officer, I feel pretty weak.
1: Drinking in the afternoon won't make any stronger.
2: I've been ill.
1: Oh, sure. I've heard every sob story a hobo ever dreamed up. You know what's wrong with you? They used to call it lack of moral fiber back there in the war. You're just a spineless lump of humanity, not able to get the courage to jump in the river. Now get going or I'll run you in.
2: Oh, very well. No hard feelings. I know you're just doing the job the city pays you for.
1: You got the price of a mail.
2: Oh, I'm a vagrant. Arrest me if you like. It doesn't matter. Another few days in jail, what's that to a guy like me?
1: Eric, if I stake you to a
2: mail... You know the answer? Booze.
1: I know some people who help guys like you. Most of them are ex-drunks, and they understand. You sound like an educated man. He might be able to do something for you.
2: No, thanks. I've got the greatest respect for people like that. They'd sober me up. And the one thing I couldn't stand to be sober. No, officer, the nightmares don't come to me through drink. It's the opposite. They come when I'm sober.
1: Ah, man, we all have our problems.
2: Not problems like mine. Officer, did you ever hear a dead woman talk? Huh? Did you ever have a dead woman tell you that she loved you after you'd murdered her?
1: Now, what's this talk about murder?
2: You can't arrest me for it. Sure, I killed her. Sandra helped. Maybe it was Sandra's idea. But you can't arrest me for killing Jeanette because Jeanette isn't dead. You see, I was married to Jeanette when I fell for Sandra. Sandra was beautiful. Jeanette was insipid beside Sandy. I loved Sandy.
3: Yes, Sam.
4: I love you.
3: Me too.
4: How could it happen to a man like me? 35 years old, married, not really living, and then one day...
3: Oh, it happened, darling. It happened all the time. One of the big things of life. The biggest. And it happens to you and me. Why do you love me?
4: I don't know. Yes, I do. Your hair, your lips, the way you walk, the swing of your skirt, the touch of your fingers in the dark.
3: Did you love your wife that way?
4: No. Jeanette was the girl next door. Everybody expected us to get married. Well, we did. It was like most marriages. Oh, we didn't even fight. Just petty bickerings, deadly dull. It was never like the thing I feel for you.
3: Wouldn't it be wonderful if...
4: If I were free, I often think that.
3: Oh, it's wicked to think like that. After all, Jeanette deserves her happiness, too.
4: She isn't happy with me. How could she be?
3: And she might divorce you.
4: Yeah. I'll tell you what I'll do, Sammy. I'll wait until we have one of our usual rows and ask her. You never know.
2: That's how it started, officer. Just a few words said casually.
1: Well, tell me the rest of it.
2: Sure. Remember, there's no arrest you can make because she's still alive. How? Search me, but she's alive and kicking, I know that. You see, officer, I don't know exactly when I decided to kill her. Perhaps it was when she refused to divorce me. Yeah, I think that was it.
5: I wish you'd remember to wipe your feet when you come into the house, Sam. Dragging mud all over the carpet.
2: Sorry, Jeanette.
5: Oh, sorry, nothing. I have to clean up after you, don't I?
2: Yeah, you have to clean up.
5: And try and take a little care. And we need new drapes for the living room.
2: Okay, just pick them out, honey.
5: You don't care, do you? You're tired of me and the house. Tired of everything. Who is she, Sam?
2: Who's who, Jeanette?
5: Do you think a wife doesn't know? You must be crazy if you do. I know. I knew immediately. Some cheap little floozy.
4: Well, why should you care? What does it mean to you? There's no love lost between us, and you know it. Suppose there is another girl, and she can give me what you can.
5: I expect you want a divorce. That's the next step.
4: Well, I don't see any point in going on like this, do you? Did you ever see any point in it?
5: You can forget it. Of course, you may not be the husband of my dreams, Sam, but you happen to be my husband, and I'm not making a free gift of you to some...
4: You better be careful what you say. You don't know her.
5: I don't want to know her, thank you. Now, that ends the entire sordid conversation, and I refuse to discuss it again.

0: Make yourself at home, Sam. I'll fix us a drink. Here, take your jacket off.
1: Oh, this is really like home.
0: Sam. Sam, you're wearing a gun.
1: Yeah, I just bought it.
0: Oh, I hate guns.
1: This city just isn't safe at night anymore.
0: No, that's true.
1: I've never fired a gun in my life.
0: Well, you'll have to get some practice.
1: Yeah. Maybe we can go somewhere this weekend, huh?
0: Sam, if I were you, I wouldn't wear that gun. I wouldn't let anybody know you've got it. Leave it here until you need it.
1: Until I need it, yeah.
0: Oh, boy, I'm with you all the way.
1: Thanks, Sammy.
0: Well, here's to us.
1: Yep, here's to us. Shut away from the world in our little hideaway. That's how I want it, Sammy. I don't like people a lot, you know. I want us to be together for always. Started, officer. I bought a gun. I expect I made up my mind to kill her then. But I fooled myself that I didn't have to. She might see things my way.
2: And she never did.
1: No, she never did. Women are funny creatures.
2: You can say that again. A woman, some anyway, like being married. They like having the status, if you can call it that, even when they hate the man. Crazy.
1: Yeah, it's pretty crazy.
2: But no excuse for murder.
1: I don't think I'd have done it. You don't ever know another person, do you? You sit across from them at meals, you share the night with them and talk all the things one talks about. You don't know them at all. I never really knew what was in her mind. Never.

0: I never really knew what was in her mind. Never.
1: You were late home tonight.
0: Yeah, that's right.
1: Seeing your little sweetheart?
0: Oh, lay off me, will you, Jeanette?
1: I hoped we could go to a movie, that's all.
0: You hate me. You show it every day. Why should I take you to a movie?
1: Because we have to live normal lives, that's why. Does she look like me?
0: No, you must know she doesn't.
1: I'll bet she does.
0: No, she doesn't.
1: Younger, I expect, and prettier.
0: I don't want to talk to you about it.
1: I wonder how she feels. Guilty, I expect. Or is she without feelings of any kind?
0: What good is all this doing you? You know I want you to divorce me. You know I want to marry Sandy.
1: Oh, so that's her name, Sandy. How sweet. Or perhaps it's a nickname. Of course, you could leave me and simply live with her. Or is she insistent on the wedding ring? You'll lose a lot, Sam. The house, the car, it's in my name. The alimony won't be cheap. Can you keep your job?
0: None of it matters. Can't you understand that?
1: Well, you have got it badly, my dear, haven't you?
0: Yes, I have, Jeanette. Our marriage was a mistake, and we both know it. One day the right man for you will come along, and you'll be happy. No, you're just bitter and unhappy.
1: Sam, a marriage is a marriage. It's for life, and as far as I'm concerned, that's that. If we're unhappy, we deserve to be. I just don't believe in divorce.
2: Don't be depressed, Sam. Don't be sad about anything.
0: If she was gone.
2: Yeah. If there were only an accident, say, or a burglar. You said the city was dangerous. You were right, you know. It is. People get killed. You hear bad things happening every day of the year. Don't you, Sam?

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0: this adds up to trouble. You know, many a man has felt just as Sam feels. Only a few use the gun, pull the trigger. Interesting people, murderers. I meet quite a few behind the creaking door.
1: Well, what did you do? This Sandy girl was asking you to murder your wife, wasn't she?
2: Yeah, she was, I suppose, officer. I wonder if she knew it then. Oh, I didn't need much telling. I was ready for it. But the way it happened was something else again. Something I didn't expect. Sandy, you're falling asleep.
3: I'm happy. Cat that ate the cream.
0: It's great being here with you. Closed away from the world.
3: Every girl has a man in her mind. Man she wants and needs more than anything else. Do I look like Jeanette?
0: No, nothing like her.
3: She's a blonde, isn't she?
0: That's right. She's a pretty girl, nice girl. Just not for me, that's all. Some other guy, he'd make her happy. Some other guy, but not me.
3: Sam, I still got your gun here.
0: I know.
3: I'm scared having it here. You better take it tonight.
0: Okay, Sandy, if you want me to.
3: You know this thing has to end, don't you?
0: What do you mean, Sandy?
3: What I say. It has to end because people can't act this way. Not forever. I'm not your wife.

0: nothing. You better make up your mind to stay with her and love her. There's no other way.
1: No, please, no.
0: A girl can't live like this. Sam, you make up your mind once and for all. And here's your gun.
2: I took the gun and I walked home. She was there, Jeanette, with that martyred look on her face and dinner waiting. Poor Jeanette. None of it was her fault.
3: I've made dumplings the way you like them.
2: Thanks.
3: Can she cook, Sandy?
2: Just leave me alone, Jeanette.
3: Whatever you do is your own business, Sam. Here, eat your supper.
2: I don't feel hungry.
3: Oh, she can cook, is that it? Take your jacket off.
2: If you like.
3: What's that? A gun?
2: Yes, Jeanette, it's a gun.
3: Oh, let's see it. I used to be rather a good shot.
2: Be careful, it's loaded.
3: Oh, thanks. You poor simp. Did you buy it to shoot me, Sam?
2: Oh, don't be foolish.
3: I can read you like a book, Sam. You bought it to kill me, but you didn't have the nerve. You never would have managed it. You haven't the courage to shoot a sick cat.
2: I wouldn't shoot you, Jeanette. You've done me no harm. If we hurt one another, that's how things are.
3: But now I have the gun. You pull back the slide like this. Now it's cocked. Push the safety catch forward. Now it's ready to fire.
2: Oh, careful. It has a hair trigger, Jeanette. Don't point it at me.
3: Goodbye, husband.
2: No, it's... Oh,
3: you're cutting my hair.
2: Let go of that gun. Let go. Now, you fool. Jeanette. Jeanette. I swear I didn't...

0: Now, Sam. Sam, did she let you come here?
1: She's dead.
0: What do you mean?
1: I shot her.
0: Sam, tell me quickly.
1: She was gonna kill me, and we fought over the gun, that's all. I didn't mean to, but nobody will believe me now.
0: Of course not. Did you leave her just lying there? Oh, Sam, tell me everything.
1: Yeah, I just left her where she fell.
0: Give me your doggie.
1: What for? I must go to the police, that's
0: give
1: all.
0: Give me the key, you fool. I'm in the store, you know. Accessory after the fact. I can hang, too. The key. Come on, quickly.
1: Please, Jeanette.
0: I'm Sandy. I'm not Jeanette.
1: Oh, my mind's going.
0: The key, quickly.
1: There. What are you going to do?
0: Never mind. Now, just stay here and don't leave.
1: Whatever you say, Sandy. Anything you say.
2: Happened, officer. It was an accident.
3: Oh, sounds like something else to me. Where's your wife now?
2: I don't know. How could I know?
3: Well, this Sandy, what did she do with the body?
2: I don't know. I was scared to ask. She came back that night and she'd been away for an hour. The terrible thing is, she was looking exactly like Jeanette.

0: I was scared you'd go to the police, Dan.
1: Did you go around to my place?
0: Yeah. There's nothing to worry about.
1: What did you do?
0: Don't ask. Just don't go there again, that's all.
1: But what have you done?
0: I told you, don't ask me. Some things are better not talked about. Is there any brandy left?
1: Yeah, almost a bottle.
0: Pour us two drinks. Stiff ones. We need it now.
1: All right.
0: We're going to drink it all and sleep.
1: Anything you say. Here.
0: Thanks. Here. To us.
1: I'm too weak to live. Nothing I do.
0: I love you. That's all you have to remember.
1: Why are you doing your hair like Jeanette's?
0: Drink your drink, Sam. You're coming apart.
1: I drank everything she gave me and I slept. It was late in the morning when I woke up. The sun was high. There was a woman standing, looking down at me.
2: Sam, you're in a bad way.
1: Jeanette, what are you doing here? Jeanette!
2: You foolish boy. I'm Sandy.
1: Jeanette!
0: Did you call Sam?
1: Jeanette, she was here just now.
0: You've been having a nightmare.
1: No, I saw her. She went into the kitchen.
0: Look, I just come from there. She isn't there, Sam. Jeanette is dead.
1: Well, I saw her. I tell you, I saw her.

0: After that, I searched it everywhere. In the street, outside my office, even sitting in my car. And Sandy changed her hairstyle and her clothes. She looked more like Jeanette every day. And she began to nag me, just like Jeanette.
1: Your legs up, Sam. I can't clean the place if you sprawl there all day.
0: Sorry.
1: You must try to control these silly visions of yours.
0: I know, but she's there. She's everywhere. I saw her just now, Sandy, as I came in. She was standing in the hallway just looking at me.
1: Hello. Yeah, he's here.
0: But nobody knows I'm here, Sandy.
1: Well, obviously somebody does. Answer it.
0: All right. Hello.
2: Hello, Sam.
0: No. You're dead. You're dead.
1: Oh, give it to me, you fool. No spine at all. Hello? Hello? I rang up.
0: But it was her. I know it was her. Sandy, it was her.
1: Clear off out of here. I can't stand having you around. Man is scheming to shoot his wife and lacks the courage and gets himself into a state of nerves like a child. Oh, go on. There's the door. Beat it.
0: Oh, please, Sandy, give me another chance.
1: And just one thing I'll give you. The gun. Here, go on, take it with you. You may need it.
0: I kept the gun. One of these days, it's going to come in handy, officer.
3: Have you got it with you now?
0: Sure, I've always got it with me.
3: Oh, you better hand it to me, then.
0: No, I've got a permit.
3: You've just confessed to a murder, laddie buck. You're a vagrant on your own admission. Now I'm taking you to the police station, but first I want a few details. I don't want the sergeant to get all the credit. Your name?
0: Sam. Samuel Wallace. Listen to
3: me. Your address?
0: 31 Hansel Crescent. But it isn't fair. She isn't dead. She can't be.
3: Well, we'll soon find out after we've dug up the back garden. Now, the gun. Hand it over.
0: But it's my last hope.
3: Don't talk foolish. You haven't got the guts to shoot yourself and you know it. Hand it over.
0: Oh, I guess you're right. Here.
3: That's better. Now, come along with me, son. Your troubles are over.
0: My troubles are with me. For eternity.
1: Jeanette?
4: Yes, dear?
1: Can I borrow that hairdryer?
4: Of course, Sandy.
1: I wonder if he's done it yet.
4: He won't have the courage until he's quite mad.
1: It's worth waiting for, though, isn't it?
4: 50,000. Of course, Sandy. And the lovely thing about it is that nobody can ever find out. Nobody anywhere can ever find out how we did it.
1: Yeah. Well, he deserved it. After all, he was going to shoot you.
4: Well, of course he deserved it. I acted my own death rather well, of course, but apart from that, how can the man be such a cowardly fool?
1: Yeah. Say, have you thought what might happen if he went to the police?
4: Sam, he won't. He hasn't got that much courage.

De Quincey once pointed out that many a man has owed his social downfall to a little murder he thought nothing of at the time. Poor Sam. Perhaps he would have been well advised to shoot both of them. One simply can't tell, can one?

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4: Once upon a time there was an engineer.
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4: 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He used good and plenty candy to make his train run.
6: 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Charlie says, love my good and plenty. Don't know any other candy that I love so well.
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0: 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I'll put one at Lads onto it. Very nice, young Harold. 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

0: Good evening. This is Ben Grauer introducing tonight's tale of terror, told by Nelson Armstead on the National Broadcasting Company's presentation of Sleep No More. The story of terror can be as simple as a sheeted ghost rattling chains. It can be a complex and hidden world of horror, lurking in such unholy dimensions as only the dead and the moonstruck can glimpse. Or it can be those terrible, fathomless shadows which lie buried deep in the primitive mind of civilized man. And for this evening, well, Nelson Armstead, tell us about this evening's story.
1: Thank you, Ben. The first is a strange and touching little story by one of our finest writers, Zona Gale. I'm sure before it's over, you'll sympathize with Ernie Mendenhall as much as I do. The story is called simply Evening. Ernie Mendenhall was now 42 years old, and still he had found no one with whom to share his home. His home was a white house in the town of Oderhill, and his little garden had fine hollyhocks. For 4 years since the death of his parents, he'd lived there alone. And in those 4 years, he had bought now and then a piece of old furniture or a rug or some small article for his house. Every time that he did this, the neighbors would say, Ernie Mendenhall must be going to get married. But so far, he hadn't married. He earned his living as a part-time secretary for a writer who lived in the edge of the town. And every morning, the neighbor saw Ernie's long form swinging its right arm and holding its left arm stiff as it hurried along, his lips moving in imagined talk. And they said, what can he be talking about to himself that way? He hasn't any business of his own to reckon up. One summer weekend, the writer had a house party, and Alla Vintran was his guest. On Sunday morning, she walked into the library where Ernie was working. He saw her frail beauty in its pink linen enclosure, her delicate profile, her heavy hair. The linen, the profile, and the heavy hair attacked him as an epidemic attacks, and he was as one who catches a cold instantly and pervadingly. And she said, is the old secretary in this room the Governor Winthrop secretary? Here, said Ernie with immense difficulty, and bowed, and perceived that he had bowed not to her, but to the mahogany secretary. He managed to talk to her about that piece of old mahogany, and afterward he wondered whether he had not perhaps said, it has a beautiful profile and heavy hair and it wears pink. And though later he tried in agony to recall her words, he could recover nothing save an accent, a murmur, a perfume. Next, he noted that he was saying to her that if she was interested in old furniture, he had some good pieces in his house, if she cared. And she said alertly that she did care, and could she see them that morning? With no more thought of his employer than that of an eagle on a far cliff, Ernie walked out of the house and down the streets of Oderhill, and beside him she went. She said little. He liked her for that. She walked rapidly, and that he liked. She wasn't as tall as he. She observed the flowers. She stopped and spoke to a child. She was perfect. Thanking God for an upbringing which had forced him to keep order in his house, he opened his front door and let her in upon the hooked rugs, the cherry chairs, and the one piece of rosewood. And it was before this melodeon of rosewood that Alla Vintran paused at last, then sat, pulled out the stops, and pressed from the reluctant instrument its few remaining tones. And at the sound of music played by her in his home, Ernie's years of waiting cried from his throat these words, could you stay? Could you live here? Could you be my wife? And this he didn't hear himself saying from a distance. No, for he was in the very words themselves. She looked around the room, small, sweet, and colored, and at the hollyhocks motionless beyond the glass. Why not? She said. You could. You would. He wasn't sure that he'd said this at all. And all that he heard her say was, why not? As she moved to the door. He walked beside her under the maples and told her about his life. Always he had wanted to tell somebody about his life. And when he had tried, his confidant had looked at him. Eyes could be puzzled, amused, disdainful. Alla didn't look at him. She merely walked beside him and listened. Could you... would you marry me? Ernie said when he was done. Why not? She said again, with immense sadness. 3 days later, he had a note from Ella. It read, "And I know exactly how you're feeling because you spoke so. I have asked one or two men to marry me and wished afterwards that I hadn't spoken. But you mustn't mind. Those 42 years in Oder Hill, you're likely to ask anybody, anywhere. I did mean to speak to you about that melodeon. I assume that those things are for sale, and if the melodeon is at all within my reach, I should like very much to buy it." Every day, the neighbors saw Ernie's long form as it hurried along, his lips moving in imagined talk with someone. He was writing to Ella Vintran, composing his letters as he walked the streets. He was telling her of his life, its routine, its emptiness. These letters he dared to write out. When her bread-and-butter letter came to the writer, Ernie copied the address, and it burned on his bureau. One night, when it rained, he took out his letters to her, read them over, selected the mildest, addressed it, carried it in his pocket for days. One day, when he had an attack of influenza, he took the letter from his pocket and mailed it. As soon as the letter was mailed, he fashioned her reply, many replies. She would be kind, she would be cold, she would be cruel. All these replies he wrote in his mind. When days passed and no reply came, he said to himself that she'd gone abroad. And when his letter reached her at some lonely foreign place, how touched and warm she would be that he had remembered. He thought that she would write, "My dear friend, you move me greatly." Once he had taken down that sentence dictated by the writer, "My dear friend, you move me greatly." No answer came, but when he was at home for a week with lumbago, he chose another of his letters to her and mailed that. In all, Ernie sent off 6 letters. But the mails, he knew, were uncertain. So he continued to fashion her replies. At last, he wrote down these replies and he read them at home in the evenings. "My dear friend, you move me greatly." His lips whispered as he read. He remembered the phrases in her letters and in his own. And he would go down the street swinging his right arm and holding his left arm stiff as he hurried along. And the neighbor said, "What can he be talking about to himself that way?"

One night, sitting alone by a stove, going over one of her replies, it occurred to Ernie Mendenhall that he was tired of those things he was saying as having come from her. Even, "My dear friend, you move me greatly," had become tiresome by repetition. He began to be bored with her. Feeling the wind blowing in the back of his neck, he asked, in his mind, what had made her leave the window open at the top. Finding the fire low, he said to her, in his mind, that she could certainly put in a stick of wood when it was he who filled the wood box. The next morning, when he watered a favorite plant, he saw that water had dripped down on the rosewood melodeon, and he cried reproachfully, "You, who pretend to care for this rosewood melodeon, what have you ever done to protect it?" But at that, she answered up quite tartly, and he was startled and hastened out of the house. He found that his homecomings had acquired a new fascination. He would come hurrying into the house and cry, "What? No fire, no supper? A great way to treat a man who's been slaving all day for you." "Oh, slaving indeed," would come her clear reply. "Writing a few letters for pittance? Oh, I've a good mind to sell your old rosewood melodeon and make some real money for us." And at that, he would fly into a rage and then grow sullen and would eat no dinner. Actually did eat none. And he imagined Ella Vintran Mendenhall cooking a steak savory with onions and eating it all alone. Occasionally, he would smile at himself awkwardly. But less and less often.

0: Then a child was born to his employer, and Ernie Mendenhall was extremely shaken. Arriving one morning for work, he heard that faint wailing above stairs, and all day when the cry came, he could do nothing but listen. And when he went home at night, there was Alla Vintran Mendenhall with a child. But now his imagination failed. He had no idea what he could say to her. He couldn't even look at her. Suddenly, she wasn't there anymore, but was rapt away from him, absorbed in a wailing cry. Sometimes he could catch an outline of her bending head, but when she turned toward him, her face blindingly disappeared and the game stopped. He sat by the stove and imagined her in the room above stairs. He never went there. It was many, many nights before she was downstairs with him again. He sat making milk toast when she entered. He looked at her in awe and in silence, but then his milk boiled over onto the griddle and he said, "Is it or isn't it a woman's job to keep things from boiling over, say?" And when he blackened the toast, he became fairly caustic. After that, they resumed their old quarrels. And when she was unconscionably exasperating, Ernie Mendenhall would hurry along the street, his lips moving as he rehearsed what he would tell her. And the neighbors would say, "Ernie Mendenhall, don't you suppose he works out puzzles as he walks?" As the holidays came near, he wandered about in the shops of the little town, thinking of a gift for her and one for the child. But when he touched this or that, it seemed not worthy of them. He bought one little gift, a vase to stand in her melodeon. He thought of it as her melodeon. And on Christmas Eve, he filled the vase with roses and watched her bend above it with the child. And he thought, maybe they meant something like this about Christmas. Maybe it has something to do with somebody being born not of the flesh. But this he dismissed as unlikely. He prolonged the evening, became involved in dressing an imaginary tree, very tall, and ended in disagreeing with her about having so much tinsel stuff all over everything. He found the fire out and went to bed annoyed by her obstinacy and her carelessness. But he woke once and smelled the roses. In the holiday week, he came dragging home from his work one dim afternoon, and as he approached his house with its white folded spruces, he felt a sense of utter weariness at the look of it. At once he knew this to be the weariness of the end of the game. He understood that the game had played itself out. He didn't know why exactly, but it was over. All was over, the funeral, all. And he entered upon his house as it had been before ever he had seen her. He moved through the little empty rooms, looking at them so differently. Desolation flowed through him. He could experience, but he couldn't believe that she was gone. In his mailbox, a letter waited. Before he opened it, he knew her touch. Alla Vintran wrote, "Dear sir, is the Rosewood Melodeon still for sale? I was married in the spring, and now that we are furnishing our house..." And he replied, "Dear madam, the Rosewood Melodeon is not for sale. I wish to keep it on account of its associations." He went into the white evening and posted the letter at the box where he'd posted all the others, which she must have received. And he turned back toward the house where she had died. He had fallen in love, experienced domesticity, been bored by it, and was left alone in Christmas week with the child whom none had ever begotten. He recounted these things to himself as he walked, and the neighbors, seeing him, said, "Ernie Mendenhall, he's always talking away about something."
1: Thus, the story of poor Ernie. Well, Nelson, now that we've met Ernie Mendenhall in Zona Gale's story Evening, what's next on tonight's bill?
0: A story by one of the most distinguished and imaginative of all English writers, Ben, H.G. Wells. The story is all about a most unusual flower. In fact, the tale is called The Flowering of the Strange Orchid.

0: The buying of orchids always has in it a certain speculative flavor. You have before you the brown, shriveled lump of tissue, and for the rest you must trust your judgment, or the auctioneer, or your good luck, as your taste may incline. The plant may be moribund, or dead, or it may be just a respectable purchase, fair value for your money, or perhaps, for the thing has happened again and again, there slowly unfolds before the delighted eyes of the happy purchaser, day after day, some new variety, some novel richness, a strange twist of the labellum, or some subtler coloration or unexpected mimicry. Pride, beauty, and profit blossom together on one delicate green spike, and it may be even immortality. For the new miracle of nature may stand in need of a new specific name, and what so convenient is that of its discoverer? John Smithia. There have been worse names. It was perhaps the hope of some such happy discovery that made Witter Wedderburn such a frequent attendant at these sales. That hope, and also maybe the fact that he had nothing else of the slightest interest to do in the world. He was a shy, lonely, rather ineffectual man, provided with just enough income to keep off the spur of necessity and not enough nervous energy to make him seek any exacting employment. He might have collected stamps or coins or translated Horace or bound books or invented a new species of diatoms. But as it happened, he grew orchids and had one ambitious little hothouse. Over his coffee this particular morning, he said, "You know, I have a fancy that something is going to happen to me today." And his housekeeper, who was also his remote cousin, said,
1: "Eh? Well, don't say that."
0: "Now, look, you misunderstand me. But I mean nothing unpleasant. Though, what I do mean, I scarcely know. Today, they're going to sell a batch of plants from the Andamans and the Indies. I shall go up and see what they have. Maybe I shall buy something good, unawares. Yeah, that may be it. Nothing ever does happen to me. I wonder why. Things enough happen to other people. I wonder how it feels to have something happen to you, something really remarkable. Oh, you know, that orchid collector, Fred Batten, he was only 36. 20 years younger than myself when he died. And he'd been married twice, divorced once. He'd had malarial fever 4 times, and once he broke his thigh. He killed a Malay once, and once he was wounded by a poison dart. And in the end, he was killed by jungle leeches. Must have been very troublesome, but then it must have been very interesting, you know. Oh, except perhaps the leeches. Well, I'm sure it wasn't good for him. I suppose the next thing you'll be saying, you wish you was eaten by leeches.
2: When he returned from London that afternoon, he was in a state of mild excitement. He had made a purchase. It was rare that he could make up his mind quickly enough to buy, but this time he had done so. He was telling his cousin all about his trip and his purchases as he slowly meandered through his dinner.
0: "Oh, I knew something would happen today, and I've bought all these orchid rooks. Some of them are, well, I feel sure, do you know, that some of them will be remarkable? I don't know how it is, but I feel just as sure as if someone had told me that some of these will turn out remarkable. Now, that one, that shriveled little root, wasn't even identified. It may be a Palaeonophus, or it may not. It may be a new species, or even a new genus. And do you know, it was the last that poor Fred Batten ever collected."
2: His housekeeper sniffed.
0: "Well, I don't like the looks of it. It has such an ugly shape."
2: Wedderburn smiled and surveyed the root with his head on one side.
0: "Well, it's certainly not a pretty lump of stuff. But you can never judge these things from their dry appearance. It may turn out to be a very beautiful orchid indeed. Oh, how busy I shall be tomorrow. You know, they found poor Batten lying dead or dying in a mangrove swamp. Now, I forget which. With one of these very orchids crushed up under his body. He'd been unwell for some days with some kind of native fever, and I suppose he fainted. These mangrove swamps are very unwholesome. Every drop of blood, they say, was taken out of him by the jungle leeches. Well, it may be that very plant that cost him his life to obtain. The natives of his party were sufficiently civilized to take care of all his collection until his colleague, who was an ornithologist, came back from the interior. Though they couldn't tell the species of the orchid and had let it wither. And it makes these things more interesting."
1: "Yeah? Well, it makes them more disgusting to me. I should be afraid of some of the malaria clinging to them. And just think, there's been a dead body lying across that ugly thing. Oh, well, I never thought of that before. There, I declare, I can't eat another mouthful of dinner."

0: The next few days, he was indeed singularly busy in his steamy little hothouse, fussing about with charcoal, lumps of teak, moss, and all the other mysteries of the orchid cultivator. He considered he was having a wonderfully eventful time. In the evening, he would talk about these new orchids to his friends, and over again, he reverted to his expectation of something strange. Several of the Vandas and the Dinobrium died under his care, but presently the strange orchid began to show signs of life. He was delighted and took his housekeeper right away from her jam-making to see it at once, and he said, this is a bud, and presently there will be a lot of leaves there, and those little things coming up here are aerial rootlets.
1: Huh? Well, they look to me like little white fingers poking out of the brown. I don't like them.
0: Why not?
1: I don't know. They look like fingers trying to get at you. I can't help my likes and my dislikes.
0: Well, I don't know for certain, but I don't think there are any orchids I know that have aerial rootlets quite like that. It may be my fancy, of course.
1: Well, I don't like them. I can't help thinking of that corpse, that poor Mr. Batten, giving up his life for that thing with funny fingers hanging off it.
0: But it may not have been that particular plant. That was merely a guess of mine.
1: Anyhow, I don't like it.
0: Wedderburn felt a little hurt at her dislike to the plant, but that didn't prevent his talking to her about orchids generally, and this orchid in particular, whenever he felt inclined. At last, the great thing happened. Directly he entered the little glass house some days later, he knew that the spike of the plant had burst out. There was a new odor in the air, a rich, intensely sweet odor that overpowered every other in that crowded, steaming little greenhouse. Directly he noticed this, he hurried down to the strange orchid, and behold, the trailing green spikes bore now three great splashes of blossom from which this overpowering sweetness proceeded. He stopped before them in an ecstasy of admiration. The flowers were white with streaks of golden orange upon the petals, and a wonderful bluish purple mingled there with the gold. He could see at once that the genus was altogether a new one. And the insufferable scent. How hot the place was. The blossoms swam before his eyes. The aerial rootlets he could see were now very long. He made a step toward the thermometer. Suddenly, everything appeared unsteady. The bricks in the floor were dancing up and down. Then the white blossoms, the green leaves behind. Then the whole greenhouse seemed to sweep sideways, and then in a curve up. At 4:30, his cousin made the tea according to their invariable custom. But Wedderburn didn't come in for his tea.
1: He's worshipping that horrid orchid, she told herself, and waited 10 minutes. His watch must have stopped. I'll go and call him.
0: She went straight to the hothouse, and opening the door, called his name. There was no reply. She noticed that the air was very close and loaded with an intense perfume. Then she saw something lying in the bricks between the hot water pipes. For a minute, perhaps, she stood motionless. He was lying face upward at the foot of the strange orchid. The tentacle-like aerial rootlets no longer swayed freely in the air, but were crowded together, a tangle of gray ropes, and stretched tight with their ends closely applied to his chin and neck and hands. She didn't understand. Then she saw from under one of the tentacles upon his cheek, there trickled a little thread of blood. With an inarticulate cry, she ran toward him and tried to pull him away from the leech-like suckers. She snapped two of these tentacles, and their sap dripped red. Then the overpowering scent of the blossom began to make her head reel. How they clung to him! She tore at those tough ropes. She felt she was fainting, knew she must not. She left him and hastily opened the nearest door, and after she'd panted for a moment in the fresh air, she had a brilliant inspiration. She caught up a flower pot and smashed in the windows at the end of the greenhouse. Then she re-entered. She tugged now with renewed strength at Wedderburn's motionless body and brought the strange orchid crashing to the floor. It still clung with the grimmest tenacity to its victims. In a frenzy, she lugged it and him into the open air. Then she thought of tearing through the sucker rootlets one by one. And in another minute, she had released him and was dragging him away from the horror. He was white and bleeding from a dozen circular patches. Wedderburn had lost a good deal of blood, but beyond that he had suffered no great injury. They gave him brandy mixed with some pink extract of meat and carried him upstairs to bed. His housekeeper told her incredible story in fragments to Dr. Haddon, and she said, "Come in the orchid house and see."
1: Well, the cold outer air was blowing in through the open door, and the sickly perfume was almost dispelled. Most of the torn aerial rootlets lay already withered amidst a number of dark stains upon the bricks. The stem of the orchid was broken by the fall of the plant, and the flowers were growing limp and broken at the edges of the petals. The doctor stooped toward it, then, seeing that one of the aerial rootlets still stirred feebly, he hesitated. The next morning, the strange orchid still lay there, black now and putrescent. The door banged intermittently in the morning breeze, and all the array of Wedderburn's orchids had shriveled and were prostrate. But Wedderburn himself was bright and garrulous upstairs in the glory of his strange adventure.

0: You can turn up the lights now. You can look around you. Nobody is there, really. Everything is all right, isn't it? A strange orchid, that was. You've just heard Nelson Olmsted in The Flowering of the Strange Orchid by H.G. Wells. Our first story tonight was Evening by Zona Gale. And now, here is Nelson Olmsted for a curtain call. Nelson?
1: Ben, this is the last of the current series of Sleep No More. It's been a chilling but pleasant experience working with you and with our two great directors, Daniel Sutter and Ken McGregor, and their crews. I want to thank our audience for listening and for writing most welcome letters. If you'd like to hear more, may I suggest my two albums are available at record shops and in some libraries. One album, featuring six of Edgar Allan Poe's best stories, is entitled Tales of Terror. The other, featuring six classic ghost stories, has the same title as this show, Sleep No More. They are released by the Vanguard Recording Society. Thank you. Good night and good reading.
0: 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This concludes the present Sleep No More series. We hope it has brought you memorable, wakeful hours. This is Ben Grauer, bidding you good night.

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7: Good evening, friends. This is your host to welcome you through the creaking door into the inner sanctum for another gamble of ghoulish goings-on. Come in, come in. We're celebrating an anniversary here tonight. Our pet vampires, Oscar and Bertha, have been dead just 100 years. They're such a devoted couple. With them, it was love at first sight. In all their years of unholy wedlock, they've argued only once, over the training of their backward son, Abner. Oscar blames the little vampire's shyness on Bertha. She kept insisting that Abner was much too young to be taught the facts of death. Say, you should see the new home that Oscar just dug for his family. Complete with hot and cold running victims.
8: Tonight's Inner Sanctum Mystery, Fearful Voyage, was written by Ed Adamson and Robert Sloan, and stars Arnold Moss in the role of Steve, with Elspeth Eric as Rita.
7: All right, folks. Set for another saga in the sanguinary. Well, make yourself comfortable. Sit right next to me. Here, in this coffin. And don't worry about the price of the seat. There's no cover charge. Now let's get to the story as it's told to us by Steve Chapman.
8: Flashes of lightning rip through the black sky in angry silver streaks. A snarling wind whips the sea into a jagged, tossing mountain range of gray water. The fishing boat ponders on the reef, its wooden sides crying out against the punishment of the lashing waves. And there on the deck of the dying ship, the lone fisherman faces the relentless fury of the elements.
9: Doesn't have to be this way. She can save me, but she won't. She just stands on that rock and looks down at me and laughs.
10: This is just the way she wants it.
9: She just stands up and laughs at me because she wants me to be as dead as she is. Oh, if I could only go back. It was only 2 days ago. Just 2 days ago. If I could only go back to where I was 2 days ago. The tuna were running, and we were getting the boat ready to go out for the catch. I had two men in my crew, both good fishermen. Carlos was weaned on tackle, and he could smell out a school of fish 100 miles away. My other hand, Johnny Martin, could handle a line with the best.
11: The engine's in good shape, Steve.
9: All right, Johnny. Carlos, how about the supplies?
12: All stored below, Steve. This time I bring extra bottle of wine. Import stuff.
11: Yeah, fetch me a girlfriend's cellar.
12: No, Johnny, this real import stuff. Come from Lisbon. Because the 8 bucks is much finer. Yeah. I'll show you later.
0: Okay, Carlos. Okay.
9: Hey, look, look, look. Why don't you two go over to the cove for a drink? We won't be getting underway for an hour. An
12: hour? But Steve, we are ready now.
9: Rita's coming down.
12: Oh.
9: We're going up the coast to Goldwater before we head out to the banks.
0: Steve, we'll lose 6 or 7 hours.
9: Oh, we'll make it up, Johnny. I'm dropping Rita off at Goldwater. She's going to stay with her sister while we're out.
12: Oh, Steve, you not do that.
9: What are you talking about?
12: A woman on board. It is bad luck.
9: Yeah, but Rita's my wife.
12: Make no difference. It's bad thing, Steve, to bring a woman on fishing boat. This I know. It bring much bad luck.
9: Listen to him, will you, Johnny?
0: Yeah, it's an old fishing superstition.
12: Please, Steve, you hear what I say. Please. It is true.
9: Sure. Like breaking a mirror. 7 years
12: back. Oh, you make fun, but it is truth,
0: oh,
12: I say.
0: Come on, Carlos, forget it. Let's get that drink now, huh?
12: No drink, Johnny, yet. Steve.
9: Yeah?
12: You bring wife on boat?
9: Sure, I will. You don't think I'd fall for that hokum, do you?
12: You bring wife? Then Carlos does not go.
9: Now, wait a minute.
12: Carlos does not go. It will be a bad trip. He does not go if you bring woman on this boat.
9: Carlos wasn't kidding. Carlos was too good a hand to lose. I quieted him down, and he and Johnny went over to the cove. I was down in the cabin when Rita came on board.
11: Hello, Steve.
9: She stood in the doorway holding a suitcase. Every time I looked at Rita, it was like I was seeing her for the first time. She was always new and more beautiful than ever. Young. Alive. That's why I tried so hard to hold on to her.
11: What are you looking at?
9: You. Just you, Rita.
11: Something wrong with me?
9: Wrong? You're about perfect.
11: Well, I'm just going to take my bag.
9: Rita.
11: Yeah?
9: You can't come on the boat to Goldwater.
11: Why not?
9: Carlos.
11: Carlos, what's he got to do with it?
9: He won't sail with me if you come aboard. He says it's bad luck to have a woman aboard. Now, I know it sounds
11: okay,
9: foolish.
11: Okay, that's the way it is.
9: Read it isn't that I don't want you.
11: All right, that's okay.
9: Rita.
11: What?
9: You go to your sister in Goldwater like you promised?
11: Sure.
9: You promise?
11: Oh, will you stop it? Will you let me alone with that promising business?
9: Well, Rita, Tony, because I love you so
11: yeah.
9: much. I just want to get you out of this town while I'm away. I know you're young. I know it's no fun waiting weeks while I'm away. I don't blame you for going to those dances.
11: You don't blame me. That's nice of you. Real nice. What do you expect me to do, sit home and knit?
9: Well, it's just that I don't want you to meet someone else who might...
11: Look, Eve. About time I told you something. I did meet someone.
9: I know, Rita.
11: Huh?
9: That's why I asked you to go to your sister's.
11: Won't do any good. I wasn't going to stay in Goldwater anyway. I won't be around when you get back, Steve.
9: Oh, Rita, please.
11: Now, don't let it go.
9: Not Rita, you got to wait for me.
11: You're knocking me all out. Now, let
9: no,
11: go.
9: No, until you promise me.
11: Get your hands off of me. I said I can't stand it when you touch
9: oh,
11: me.
9: Oh, Rita.
11: Get your dirty hands off of me. Look at the way they smell of fish. Pouring me always. Grabbing makes my stomach turn.
9: All right. I promise you I'll give up fishing. This will be my last trip. I promise. Only you gotta wait.
11: Wait! I wouldn't wait another 2 minutes. I always hated you. And the first time you put those hands of yours on me, I only married you because I needed somebody to take care of me.
9: Oh, no, don't
11: what
9: you
11: do you
9: say
11: think
9: that.
11: I married you for? You're young and handsome.
9: Stop
11: young it. And handsome. Oh, that's a laugh. Did you ever take a look at yourself in a mirror? A good look?
9: Stop it.
11: Stop it.
9: I had her make her stop talking that way. So I hit her. She staggered back across the cavern up against the beam. Then she slumped to the floor. I stood over her. A ribbon of blood flowed out of her blonde hair, moved toward my feet. I touched her and I spoke to her, but she was motionless and silent and dead. Rita was dead. And I killed her. But I didn't mean to. I loved her, but... What could I tell them? They wouldn't believe me. I knelt there looking down at her. And then I heard the whistling. Carlos and Johnny were coming back. Lifted Rita in my arms and carried her across the cabin to the chest. I Put him in there. I slammed close the lid of the chest just as Carlos and Johnny come down the stairs in the cabin.
13: Well, Steve, ready to get here?
9: Yeah, Johnny.
12: She does not come with us, Steve?
9: No, Carlos.
12: It's better that way.
9: Maybe it is.
13: Hey, Steve. Huh? That's two suitcases over there. That's Rita's, isn't it?
12: She forgot it, maybe. I bring it to her right now.
9: Oh, no.
12: What she got?
9: Wait, we're shoving off right now.
12: What, the bag of Rita?
9: Well, she brought some stuff down for me, some things I forgot. Get the motor started, Johnny.
13: Okay, Skipper.
9: Well, Carlos, what are you standing there for? You heard me. We're shoving off.
12: I hear you, Steve. I hear you.
9: I didn't leave my cabin. I didn't sleep. I just sat there for hours, my eyes fixed on her chest. I wanted to open it and look at her again, but I couldn't. I just sat there. We were only out 10 hours when things began to happen.
13: The radio shot, Steve.
9: Well, fix it, Johnny.
13: I can't. The power supplies burn out. Funny thing about that. I just put a new condenser in day before yesterday, a brand new one. It's funny, for no reason, it should burn out.
9: There's never a superstitious man, but peculiar things like that. And that was only the first.
14: Steve.
9: What do you want, Carlos?
14: Any empty.
12: Steve, this compass. Johnny says I should show it to you.
9: Why?
12: Well, look at it. We are headed north. But the needle points this way.
9: Oh, no.
12: Now, you see?
9: Give me that compass.
12: Sure. Steve, what are you doing?
9: This will fix it. Good.
12: Steve, you break twice.
9: Get out of here.
12: What you can't...
9: Go on, do as I tell you. Get out. Go on, get out. I never was a superstitious man, but peculiar things like that. Carlos was right. But there was something Carlos didn't know. A woman can curse a ship.

It was something Carlos didn't know. A woman can curse her ship even after she's dead. Rita's body was in that chest. And that's just where that compass needle pointed. Right straight to Rita.

0: superstition become a fact, a real living thing. I had to get Rita's body off that boat before something really bad struck us. I put the body into my sea bag and carried it up on deck. It was a bright moonlit night, clear, except for one dark cloud that hung just above our mast.
1: Hello, Steve.
0: Carlos.
1: Well, you come on deck, Steve. I'm glad. You feel better, eh?
0: Thought you were in your bunk.
1: No, I do not see it, Steve. That sea bag.
0: What about it?
1: What you doing?
0: Well, why? Is it any of your business?
1: Well, you only ask, Steve.
0: Well, it's, got some of my old clothes in it. Yeah, some old clothes. I was going to dump them overboard.
1: Will you let me see what you have in the bag, Steve?
0: Well, I told you, I only got...
1: But you all the time give me old clothes. Some very good. This coat I wear. I take before you throw it away, you remember?
0: There's nothing in here you can use.
1: Well, how do you know? You don't let me see.
0: I told you there's nothing in here for you. Nothing that's any good. Now, will you get
1: Steve.
0: Out of here?
1: Look.
0: What's the matter?
1: Look on the deck. It comes from that bag. Blood. Steve, you're dripping from the back you hold.
0: I made some kind of an excuse. I told Carlos I cut my shoulder, then I threw the bloody shirt into the sea bag. After Carlos went up to the deckhouse where Johnny was at the wheel, I threw the bag over the side. I went below to my cabin. I almost felt good again. All my worries, all my fears went over the side with that bag. Now the curse was lifted. Now everything would be all right. I thought, but it didn't turn out that way. I heard the ship's motor die out. Boat came to a stop. I hurried across the cabin, opened the door, went upstairs to the deck.
2: Steve!
0: The motor stopped.
2: Yeah.
0: Well, what happened?
2: I cut it off.
0: You cut... Well, why?
2: There's someone in the water.
0: What?
2: Off the port side. Carlos is going out in the lifeboat to get her.
0: Her?
2: Yes, Steve, it's a woman.
0: Well, get Carlos. Call him back.
2: But, Steve...
0: Do what I tell you. Get him back. And you start that motor.
2: Steve, you can't do a thing like that.
0: I said we're getting out of here.
2: That isn't right. You can't let that woman drown. We can't let her die.
0: But she is dead. She's dead,
2: John. No, Steve, she isn't. Come on over to the side. You can see her swimming out there in the water.
0: Ah, it's only the moonlight. It's just the way things look in a moonlight place. Tricks on your eyes, Johnny.
2: Steve, I saw her. She's alive.
0: Rita. I knew it was Rita out there. I knew she was dead. Johnny left me and crossed to the port side of the boat. I looked up. The same black cloud was over the mast, and then I heard it. I wanted to believe it was a wind, just the wind, but it wasn't. I knew it was Rita. Her voice. I clapped my hands to my ears to shut out the terrible sound, but it struck through my fingers like a knife and jammed into my brain. And then I blacked out.

0: Here, Steve. You drink this one.
1: Carlos.
0: You fall downstairs. You get sick, eh, Steve?
1: Yeah, Carlos. I get sick, I guess.
0: We have woman.
1: Huh?
0: She's here.
1: Woman? Oh, yeah. Now, I remember. Carlos. You brought her on board?
0: Yeah.
1: You know what that means, Carlos. You told me yourself it's bad luck.
0: I know, but this we cannot turn. We cannot let the woman drown in the sea.
1: Yeah, but she couldn't drown. She was dead already. I tell you, she was dead. I know her. You...
2: Do I look dead to you?
1: Carlos.
2: Well, do I?
0: I go to Deckhouse with John.
1: No, Carlos, don't leave me here with her.
0: You talk to her.
1: No, Carlos, come back.
2: You're afraid of something, Steve. Is it me?
1: You're dead.
2: Now, why?

0: keep saying?
1: Well, because, yeah, I know you're dead.
0: I would have been, but Carlos and Johnny saved me.
1: Well, you don't look the same, but that's a trick to fool them. I know who you are.
0: No, you don't.
1: Yes, yes, yes, I do, and I know why you come back, Rita.
0: My name isn't Rita. It's Edith. Edith Lawson. I told the whole story to Johnny and Carlos. My plane crashed into the ocean. That's simple. They believed it.
1: Because they don't know. You can trick them.
0: Steve, you're sick.
1: I know why you come back from the dead. You want to see me destroyed. You can't fool me because I know who you really are.
0: You seem so sure of that.
1: Sure. It's that dress you're wearing. I remember it, Rita. I gave you that dress for your birthday. I had to get her off the boat again, some way. Johnny, that fool Johnny, told her to rest in his bunk. If I could only made him understand somehow. I went up on deck. The superstition was being fulfilled right in front of my eyes. The black cloud above the mast spread itself out into a giant blanket, snuffing out the light of the moon and the stars. Cold wind came moaning out of nowhere. I had to do something before it was too late. I went forward to the deckhouse where Carlos was at the wheel. Carlos, yeah, he would understand.
2: I don't understand, Steve. What did you try to say?
1: That woman, Carlos, she's cursing this boat. Look how it's blowing up.
2: Yeah, yes, Steve. Big storm coming.
1: Well, she's doing it. It's because she's on this boat. We'll all be killed.
3: Nothing we can do, Steve.
1: Yes, there is. We can get rid of her.
3: Steve!
1: Don't you see? We gotta. If we're gonna come out of this storm alive, we gotta get rid of her.
3: Oh, not a thing like that, Steve.
1: Carlos, listen to me. I'm gonna tell you something. That woman, she's not who you think she is. She's my wife, Rita.
3: No, Steve.
1: Yes, she is. Rita, come on board before we left port. I lied to you. She didn't go back on shore. I killed her. And it's a trick. The dead who return can play tricks. But there's one sure thing I know about. That dress she's wearing, I gave it to her as a birthday present.
3: Steve, I gave the woman that dress.
1: What?
3: She was wet. I look in your closet and cabin for something for her to wear. I find the dress in Rita's suitcase.
1: What?
3: In the suitcase, you say Rita bring your things, Steve.
1: Well, then...
3: I knew when then... I see the blood fall on deck from that sea bag.
1: But you never said anything.
3: She was a bad woman, Steve. No good.
1: But she's come back, Carlos.
3: No, Steve. Rita's dead.
1: She's come back, I tell you. She's down below in Johnny's bunk. She's bringing this storm on. She's going to have us all killed. I know what we'll do, Carlos.
3: No, Steve.
1: You want to die?
3: This bad thing to kill.
1: I have it all planned. You throw a blanket over her so Johnny won't hear a scream.
3: Steve, please, I cannot do this.
1: I have a piece of lead pipe in the cabin. I'll take care of the rest with that.
3: No, Steve. I will not help you. No matter what storm brings, I will not help you kill.
1: I had to do it myself. The passageway to Johnny's bunk was dark. As I got closer, I could hear her breathing. Then I threw the blanket over her. Unless I held the blanket down, she started to kick and struggle. Then I raised the pipe and... I picked up the lifeless body in the blanket and carried it up to the deck and over to the rail. Stood on the deck and watched the storm grow and grow. A wind whipped the heavy rain before it. The swelling waves lashed and kicked at the sides of the boat. I almost welcomed the storm because I knew we'd ride through it. She was gone. This time, forever.
0: You enjoying the storm?
1: I wheeled around. She was standing at the top of the stairs. The light from the cabin below made devil shadows on her face.
0: Mind if I stand here with you?
1: Oh, no, don't you come near me.
0: You're still afraid of me.
1: Stay away.
0: You mustn't be afraid of me, Steve.
1: I'm not going to die. I'm not going to be dead like you.
0: Why do you think I'm dead?
1: I just killed you again.
0: Again?
1: Well, how can you come back again? I had it all planned perfectly to blast the pipe. I knew you'd be in Johnny's bunk.
0: I wasn't in Johnny's bunk.
1: Yes, you were. I threw a blanket over you and...
0: You killed Johnny.
1: What?
0: Carlos told Johnny he wanted me to come up to the deck house, and then Johnny went back to his bunk.
1: It wasn't you. Johnny. I killed Johnny.
3: Steve, we've got trouble.
1: Carlos, Johnny, I...
3: Real trouble, Steve. The wheel. It will not move. It stays one way. I can do nothing with it. The Carter Reef is ahead. We are coming to it soon. We will go up in the reef. You must get Johnny quick. He can fix the wheel. Johnny is the one who can save us.
1: Johnny was the one who could save us, and Johnny was dead. I killed him. I went to the deckhouse. Carlos played the light beam on the darkness ahead. Well, I tried the wheel. It wouldn't budge. It was as if an invisible hand was holding the boat on a fixed course.
3: See it? Up ahead. The reef. We've got to get out of here. We're going in the rock. Hurry.
1: But something held me in the deckhouse. It was what I saw at the top of one of the rocks. Rita. It was Rita. She was standing there waving to me.
3: Steve, hurry! It will be too late!
1: I stood there looking up at Rita as the rocks come closer and closer.

0: Steve, you hurt bad.
1: Yeah, pretty bad, Carlos. Gotta get me out of here.
0: Quite right, Steve. I cannot move the beam.
1: God, the boat's going under. You can't let me die like this.
0: I'm sorry, Steve. I can do nothing. The woman, Edith Lawson, I must save her. She's hurt, too. I must get to her in the lifeboat.
1: Carlos, don't leave me.
0: Goodbye, Steve. Goodbye.
1: Carlos, please come back. Come back and help me.
2: I've been waiting for you, Steve.
1: Rita! Rita, help me! Come down here and get me off this boat!
2: Oh, I couldn't do that, Steve. Don't you remember? It'll bring bad luck if a woman comes aboard a fishing boat.
1: She can save me, but she won't. Stands up on that rock up there and looks down at me and laughs. This is the way she...

Well, that about packs in Steve Chapman like a salted mackerel. Now you see what can happen when you let your wife go into a dive. Say, here's something for all you folks with troublesome spouses. Watered-down theme song composed by the Three Ancient Mariners. Hook, line, and stinger. Now, let's see. How's it going? Oh, yes.

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It's been rebroadcast for servicemen and women overseas through the facilities of the United States Armed Forces Radio Service, the voice of information and education.

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0: It's raining again. Pretty near New Year's, and it's raining again. Back east, it's probably snowing different places. Or maybe the moon's out, shining on the snow, and people are saying, why, it's so bright out, you can read a newspaper. You can't read a newspaper by moonlight, only the headlines. Maybe if you take your newspaper out in the yard and stand in the moonlight, you might find a headline with my name in it. It's been there before. Well, anyway, so there's moonlight. Here, there's rain. Like it was that other New Year's Eve. That's what the rain makes me think of. As if I ever thought of anything else. Listen to the rain. I was sitting in my office in the writer's court out there after we'd been on the picture for 2 or 3 months. Writing it, that is. They'd been shooting for about 3 weeks, but I was still on the picture because we had a producer that couldn't make up his mind, and the director was one of those guys, sort of road company Hitchcock, you know. He makes the picture up as he goes along. Only there has to be a writer filed away someplace where he can find him when he runs out of ideas, which is not more than 11 times a day. So I'm dying. I go on the set and I find actors there I never heard of, speaking lines I never wrote, in scenes I couldn't figure out. Then the director would get me in a corner and put the arm on me. This thing doesn't seem to quite gel, old man. You know? And me and my little typewriter go to work to unscrew things while the overtime and the gin rummy games go right on. Great life, that. Well, so I'm sitting in my office and the rain is on the roof and the gas heater is frying my ankles while the draft from the window is giving my neck the deep freeze. Mary Lou, my secretary, comes in from her little cubbyhole next to mine.
1: When do I get to do my Christmas shopping, Mr. Ramsey?
0: You don't get to do your Christmas shopping, Mary Lou.
1: Yes, I know. I didn't.
0: What?
1: Christmas was 2 days ago, Mr. Ramsey.
0: Was it? Well, Merry Christmas.
1: Are we ever going to finish this picture, for heaven's sake?
0: Well, I'll tell you, Angel. Mr. Doty, the great director, is getting $3,500 a week.
1: I know it.
0: And, my dear, Mr. Doty has not got $3,500 a week for a long, long time, see?
1: Mm-hmm.
0: So Mr. Doty, the great director, is going to make $3,500 a week just as long as he possibly can, and characters like us can, you know what.
1: That man.
0: I have a different word for him, sweetheart. But as I was saying, if we leave it to Mr. Doty, this here picture ain't never going to be finished. 100 years from now, somebody will come upstairs here and they'll find an old, old man with a long white beard speeding out the 59th revision of scene 456. And in the next room, a little apple-cheeked old lady.
1: Oh, cut it out.
0: Yeah.
1: Oh, when are they going to finish it? No kidding.
0: New Year's Eve.
1: Well, maybe there'll be champagne and stuff on the set.
0: Yeah, no doubt. For the expensive actors and the producers and the fine, upstanding director. For you and me, a nice bottle of 60-cent claret imported from right over there on Ventura Boulevard.
1: You're so funny.
0: Yeah, on the contrary.
1: Well, I'm getting awful sick of this, Mr. Ramsey. We've had to work every single night for the last 4 weeks. Do you realize that?
0: You kidding? Do I realize? Go get me some coffee, will you, kid? I gotta stay awake for Mr. Doty.
1: Coffee? I bet you and I could be elected president of Brazil, all the coffee we've put away.
0: Answer the phone.
1: It's Doty.
0: Well, we gotta be dignified.
1: Oh, Lord. Mr. Ramsey's office. Who's calling, please? Oh, yes, Mr. Doty. He's here.
0: I'm always here. Ramsey! Yes, Mr. Doty, what seems to be the trouble? I see. Yes, I see, but Mr. Doty, I... Well, that'd mean rewriting practically all of... Well, yes, I know, I mean... But what do you gain that way? What, two monsters? Well, what's two monsters got that one monster hasn't? Oh, yeah, sure, but who scares who? Whom, I mean. But, Mr. Doty, I saw a picture once with two monsters in it, and it was silly. What? Oh, you directed it. I'll be right over. Skip the coffee, Mary Lou.
1: Two monsters?
0: Two. Count them, two. And I'll lay you 6-2 and even that by the time I get to the stage, you'll be hollering for 3.
1: Take your raincoat. It's raining pitchforks.
0: Maybe one of them will stab me. I better tell you about this monster stuff. This was a horror picture, you see. Kind of the poor man's Frankenstein. Yeah, they couldn't get Karloff, naturally, and they couldn't use the Frankenstein monster makeup because Jack Pierce over at Universal invented that. I guess Universal owned it. So they had me dream up a monster. And boy, did I dream one up. There's an old book. It's called... No, I guess I won't tell you what it's called. Well, you don't want to take those old books too seriously. So I kind of swiped this monster out of the book. Well, you'll never see the picture, I suppose, so maybe I better tell you a little about him. No, I guess I won't either. He was the most horrible monster I ever saw, no kidding. And what the makeup department did with my sketch and my description. Oh, boy. Just one thing I'll tell you about him, and you can figure out the rest for yourself. He didn't have any face. You take it from there. But don't kid yourself. He was a thing. They got Ollie Tharp to play the goon. Nice fella, quiet, always grinning, modest. Good actor. Last guy in the world you'd expect to play a monster. Oh, yeah, sure. Karloff did the Frankenstein thing, and he's the mildest-mannered guy in the world. I remember him on the Son of Frankenstein set years ago in his monster suit all gray and green, showing pictures of his new baby to people. That's a laugh. Well, I guess monsters are human sometimes, huh? Yeah, maybe humans are... Yeah. Well, all right. I spend 3 hours listening to Mr. Doty run off at the mouth with the whole company having the screaming memes over all this nonsense. It's 12:05 when he finally decides to quit and everybody goes home. They're all burned at Doty, but well, they'll wake up in the morning and remember the overtime and they'll feel better. Me? Writers don't get overtime. So I get back to the writer's court and the light's burning in the window and Mary Lou's snoring away with her face in a stack of carbon paper. She wakes up and asks me a question.
1: How many monsters now?
0: We got 4 now. See? Including me. So the next morning it's not raining anymore. The sun is shining bright. And you can see snow on top of the mountains, and it's a very nice day. And monsters are pretty hazy in my mind as I pick up my copy of the reporter and head for the rickety stairway to my palatial office. I'll tell you how much good the sunshine did me. I was whistling as I climbed up the stairs and opened the door.
1: You might as well turn off the whistle. Mr. Doty's looking for you.
0: And now what?
1: He says it's very important.
0: Yeah, 2 more monsters.
1: Your coffee's on your desk.
0: Steaming cold, no doubt.
1: I just brought it up. Give me 15 cents.
0: Well, it's your turn to buy this morning.
1: I bought yesterday.
0: All right, all right. Hello, no, he isn't here yet. Ah, go ahead.
1: Mr. Ramsey's office. Yes, Mr. Doty.
0: Morning, Mr. Doty. How are you? Oh? No kidding. Why, that's fine. What? Oh, of course. Yuck, yuck, yuck, yuck. Yes, sure.
1: What's up?
0: Why, sure, Mr. Doty. Yes, sir, I'll be right over.
1: What?
0: He has to finish the picture definitely by 12 midnight, December 31st.
1: Oh, that's what you said last night.
0: Well, I was kidding. You know how it goes in the story.
1: I forgot.
0: Well, I mean the way it was originally. You know, this monster only has power the last hour of the year.
1: Oh, yes.
0: Remember, it was a New Year's party, the whole picture.
1: It's been so long ago, I forgot how we started.
0: Well, don't you remember our big payoff scene? She thinks the monster is her wicked uncle.
1: Who thinks?
0: You know, the babe with the teeth. The goon girl with the blue dress.
1: Oh, yes.
0: Remember, she thinks the monster is her uncle, and she tries to rip his mask off, and it ain't a mask.
1: Something like that.
0: And the house is on fire, and he grabs her and runs inside the house, and our hero busts in after her and rescues her. Some way I never had a chance to figure out.
1: Well, how would he do it without his glasses? He'd fall over the stoop.
0: What stoop? There's hundreds of them in pictures.
1: Drink your coffee and go see Mr. Doty. Maybe he's changed his mind.
0: No, he can't change his mind. The front office put the big fat arm on him, or else. Whoopee, baby, 3 days and we can sit down and rest.
1: Away from this place.
0: You can say that again. Tell him I ain't here. Well, sir, that sunshine looked better than ever to me. But when the big door of the stage swung shut behind me, the sunshine sure disappeared. Well, Mr. Doty was an unhappy man. Well, 3 more days and there wouldn't be any more of those $3,500 is. And he didn't like it a little bit. And guess who he took it out on?
2: This is the worst story I ever had to work with. It positively smells bad.
0: I didn't say. It's your story, Mr. Doty. All I got left is a monster, and he'll probably turn out to be Santa Claus or somebody.
2: Did you listen to me when I told you how to do it?
0: I didn't say. I listened to you, Mr. Doty, and now look what we got.
2: Now I have to give up my beautiful idea of having 3 monsters instead of one.
0: Because then we'd have had to reshoot practically the whole picture, and you'd have made another $1 million. I didn't say that either.
2: So, if you think you could possibly dredge up your original script, I think I can possibly make it into an acceptable B picture. Although that's a task even for a director like me.
0: Mr. Doty doesn't realize what an unconscious humorist he is. That guy could make a B picture out of the signing of the Declaration of Independence, even if he had the original cast.
2: So get to work. Get to work and do something. Have I got to do everything around here? Get a move on you.
0: Oh, I got a move on me. Even if you think I disliked that guy up to now. What? He's had to be the last 2 days.
1: You've got to get some sleep somehow. You've been on your feet for almost 2 days, Mr. Ramsey.
0: Yeah. Where were we?
1: Scene 168. Long shot and fury match and knife. From the top of the stairway, a figure appears indistinct in the shadows. We sense, rather than see, the twisted evil form of the monster as he peers over the balustrade. From the foreground right, the butler peers and starts slowly up the stairway. As he reaches the fourth or fifth step, the camera starts to move in to follow him. We cram up the stairs and the camera holds on the last 3 steps as the butler reaches the top. Cut to... Hey, wake up!
0: Oh, I'm sorry. Where were we?
1: Ramsey, you've got to get some sleep. Lie down for 10 minutes.
0: Gee, I'd sure like to.
1: Mr. Ramsey's office.
0: I'm not here.
1: Yes, Mr. Doty.
0: All right. All right. Hello? Yes? Sure. I'll be right over.
1: Oh, Mr. Ramsey, I was...
0: You know what, Mary Lou?
1: Well, put on your coat. It's raining again.
0: You know what?
1: What?
0: I wish I was a monster. You know, I was a tired little fellow. I didn't have any Thanksgiving. I ate a bent ham sandwich in my office that day because Mr. Doty had to have 3 new scenes Friday morning. He called me at the office to see how I was doing. He just finished his Thanksgiving dinner. I didn't have any Christmas. I locked the door of my office and baked my brains out on a whole new sequence Mr. Doty had thought up. All around me, people were drinking whiskey and chasing each other through the corridors and up and down the stairs. I didn't have any Sundays and I didn't have any evenings. I, my friend, damn near lost my mind. All the time, Mr. Doty... Wow. It's no wonder that by New Year's Eve I was ready to hire a man with a cleaver to extirpate the guy. But I didn't. Nope, I sure didn't. At 9 o'clock, he called me over to the set again. Could I rewrite some dialogue? Well, I crossed him up on that one. I threw out the hash he'd made of my original dialogue and substituted what I'd originally written. It played okay. After 7 different takes, all exactly alike. I went back to my office in the rain.
1: Mr. Ramsey's office. Yes, Mr. Doty. Yes, Mr. Doty, I'll tell him. Mr. Ramsey.
0: I heard you.
1: He needs you right away again.
0: Okay.
1: You poor thing.
0: Only another couple hours. Hope I can take it.
1: Take your raincoat. It's raining cats and dogs.
0: You're telling me. That time it was a little piece of action he couldn't get through his ivory head. I explained it in words of one syllable, carefully avoiding the four-letter ones. He thanked me, old boy, and I went out into the rain again. Rain. Oh, what rain in California can do to you. I heard of a fellow that jumped into the Los Angeles River once after a week of rain. Ordinarily, he'd break his ankle, but he drowned. You know, it just comes down steadily. Well, I know I could probably be a lot more graphic than that, but that's all there is to rain in California. It comes down steadily. Ice cold. Steadily. Yeah. Of course, it always stops about the time you've decided to start out on foot for the east. The sun shines and poinsettias bloom and the hills are green. Oh, man, that's wonderful. I guess they have the rain like hitting yourself on the head with a hammer. It feels so good when you stop. Yeah, that's a bum gag, but I was a pretty beat-up character. Three more times that New Year's Eve in the rain. The guy getting meaner and meaner each time. Well, at least it was going to be over pretty soon. It was 10 minutes to 11 when I came into the office and Mary Lou took my coat from me.
1: You've just got to get a little sleep, Ramsey. Now, you sit down at your desk and put your head down and catch 40 winks.
0: Oh, thanks, Mary Lou. Oh, if I had to see that man just one more time tonight, I would be responsible. I'm not kidding.
1: I know. You go to sleep.
0: Well, kid, you're as all in as I am.
1: Well, at least I don't have to face him.
0: He's got to stop at midnight. As soon as he's through, should you and me go someplace and have a New Year's drink?
1: I don't know whether I could keep awake.
0: Well, let's try, huh?
1: Okay.
0: Anybody ever tell you you're a nice gal?
1: Couple of people.
0: I could marry a gal like you.
1: Don't kid people, Ramsey.
0: I'm not.
1: See how you feel when you wake up.
0: I think I love you.
1: I wish you meant that, Ramsey.
0: I do. Kiss a friend goodnight.
1: Ramsey, you're sweet.

0: Go to sleep.
1: So I went to sleep. So I went to sleep. And I dreamed. Even when I was asleep, I couldn't get that guy Doty off my mind. I dreamed I was on the set. I dreamed they were shooting the last scene, the one where the monster comes closer and closer to the camera, till that head of his without any face fills the whole screen. You know how it is in dreams. You're here, and then all of a sudden you're there, and you're one guy, and then you're another, and it's all mixed up. Yeah. I could see the set, and I could hear Doty call out.
2: Quack! Roland!
3: Please?
2: Action!
1: Then I could see this faceless monster coming out of the shadows. Slowly, slowly, right up to the camera where George Robinson was standing, as tired as everybody else. And I thought to myself, if the audience had any idea that little old milquetoast Ollie Tharp was inside that monster rig, they'd bust. And in the dream, I saw Doty jumping up and down in one of those silly rages of his, and he yelled,
2: "Cut! Cut! Get back there, fight over! You've got about as much minute as Ramsey over there!"
1: Even in my dreams, he was picking on me. And so they started all over again. My dream got kind of mixed up all right there, and I sort of seemed to be following the monster, because I could see Doty's face right in front of me as the monster moved in. When Doty yelled, "Cut!" again, the monster and I didn't stop. I just sort of seemed to follow him right on, farther and farther. I saw the monster's big, hairy hands grab Doty, and Doty screamed, and the monster's hands were fumbling at Doty's neck. Doty was fighting, and I saw Doty bite the monster's hand. It was so real, I could almost feel it. And then everything got black in my dream, and there were a lot of bells ringing, and that's what woke me up. So I raised my head, and of course, there I was in my office. And I pulled myself out of it a little, and then I knew what the bells were. They were bells ringing in the new year. The rain was hammering on the roof, and it was tomorrow. So I got up and hollered for Mary Lou.
4: "Mary Lou! Hey, Happy New Year, Mary Lou!"
1: And she didn't answer. I stepped through the door into her little office. And she was lying on the floor behind her desk. And the look on her face was something I never want to see again. It was the look of the most awful horror anybody could imagine. The kind of look you'd expect to see on the face of someone who'd been literally frightened to death by a monster who had no face at all. So I stood there. After a few seconds, I heard people yelling outside. I heard somebody yell that Ollie Tharp had killed Doty. Somebody else said, no, Ollie Tharp was dead too, with a broken neck in his dressing room. And my hand hurt. When I raised my hand to look at it, right across the thick of my palm were teeth marks. Deep, bloody teeth marks where Doty had bit me when I strangled him. So you see, that's why I say never take any of those old books too seriously. Remember I said I wished I was a monster? Remember what the book said? The monster only possessed his murderous power for 1 hour, the last hour of the year. New Year's Eve again, and it's raining. Got anybody you want murdered?

0: You have listened to Quiet, Please, which is written and directed by Willis Cooper. The man who spoke to you was Ernest Chappell, and Muriel Kirkland was Mary Lou, Pat O'Malley was Dodie. Music for Quiet, Please is composed and played by Albert Berman. Now, for a word about next week's Quiet, Please, here's our writer-director, my good friend, Willis Cooper.
1: I have a story for you next week about a man who was haunted. It's called The Little Visitor.
0: And so, until next week at this time, I am quietly yours, Ernest Chappell. Quiet, Please comes to you from New York. 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
3: It's acting up a bit, and your constant shouting at me isn't helping it any.
4: I don't need to pay you to tell me my heart is acting up. What I want to know is, how much time have I got?
3: Well, that's difficult to say. If you avoid all excitement, I think I can say a year, possibly two.
4: A year, possibly two.
3: Yes, but only if you do as I say. For one thing, there's no reason you should insist on remaining in this darkened bedroom month after month. Why, it's been a year since you've been out of this room.
4: Are you going to start on that again?
3: This living in complete seclusion is bad for you. You should leave this room and see people. Take an interest in life.
4: No, Dr. Jeffries. I won't have my maid pushing me around in a wheelchair, the object of everyone's pity. I prefer to remain in my room and have people think of me as I was, not as I am.
3: As your physician, I insist.
4: I said that I prefer to remain in this room, and that's final.
3: Please, Mrs. Richards. Your heart.
4: Then stop trying to make me do things I don't want to do.
3: Very well. Only I can't see why you refuse to have any visitors. It'll give you some interest in things.
4: It may surprise you to know, Doctor, that I am expecting two visitors.
3: Indeed? What made you change your mind?
4: I think it's time I drew my will. Before I do so, I want to get acquainted with my only living relatives. My former husband's nephew and niece, Gerald and Millicent. I haven't seen them since they were children, and I'm curious to see what they've become. I understand Millicent is an actress.
3: An actress? You don't mean that your niece is Millie Richards, do you?
4: Yes, have you heard of her?
3: Well, of course. She's one of Broadway's leading actresses. I saw her in a play recently and thought she was excellent.
4: She probably drinks and smokes and has been married a half a dozen times.
3: I'm afraid I don't know anything about that.
4: Before I draw up my will, I intend to learn everything about her and her brother Gerald. He's 22 and probably never worked a day in his life.
3: Aren't you being unfair, judging them before you've even seen them?
4: Oh, perhaps. But I'll give them both every opportunity to prove they're worthy of the Richards fortune. They said they'd be here in time for lunch. They should be on their way now.
5: Oh, my head.
6: How's the hangover, brother dear? Painful, I hope.
5: Millie, what am I doing in your car? Where are we going?
6: Have you forgotten, darling? This is the day we were invited to visit Aunt Martha. You remember Aunt Martha? She's the one with all that money.
5: Save it, will you? I'm in no mood for your witticism.
6: Well, considering I spent half of last night looking for you under nightclub tables, you might be a little more grateful.
5: I can recall doing as much for you. Where are we, anyway?
6: About 20 miles from Aunt Martha's.
5: Oh, my head. What a night.
6: Yes, wasn't it, darling? Everywhere I went looking for you, they gave me IOUs you'd left behind. Exactly how much do you owe around town?
5: Well, 3 months ago, it was $11,000.
6: That means you probably owe twice as much by now.
5: Look, Millie, you've got to help me. If I don't clear up my debt soon, I'll be in real trouble.
6: And what exactly am I supposed to do?
5: You've got to lend me enough money to hold off my creditors.
6: Lend you money? Oh, you may not know it, Gerald, dear, but I'm in far deeper than you are.
5: But you were getting $1,000 a week for playing the lead, and why not be happy? How could you be in debt?
6: It's really very simple. I was getting $1,000 a week. I was spending $2,000.
5: Oh, that makes everything just perfect. both of us so deeply in debt, we probably won't dare go back to town.
6: Perhaps after this visit to Aunt Martha, we'll be able to go back to town in different circumstances.
5: What do you mean?
6: Have you forgotten Aunt Martha has something like $4 million?
5: So what? You think she'll lend us money to pay our debts after not even seeing us for 20 years?
6: Gerald, you're a fool. Why do you suppose she invited us to visit her? Because she's getting along in years and she has decided to make her will. Naturally, before she does so, she wants to see what we, her only relatives, are like.
5: Millie, do you really think she'll leave us the money?
6: If we make the right impression, there's no reason she shouldn't leave us all of it. All we have to do is convince Aunt Martha we deserve it.
5: And how are we going to do that?
6: By showing her we are simple, lovable, and unspoiled. You remember the ingenue role I played in I Dream of Love?
5: Yes, of course. You weren't half bad.
6: Half bad? I was superb. The critics were mad about me. Brooks Archer said that in all his life...
5: All right. You were superb. What about it?
6: Well, I think I'll play that role for Aunt Martha. Just a simple, unsophisticated girl, unspoiled by success.
5: Well, maybe you can get away with it, but you know I can't act. How am I supposed to behave?
6: You just play the strong, silent type and leave all the talking to me.
5: Well, I only hope you can sell the old lady on our charm.
6: Darling, you are forgetting I am, quote, Broadway's leading younger actress, unquote. When the curtain rings down on my special performance for Aunt Martha, the Richards' money will be ours.
7: Richards and Mr. Richards are here, madam. Will you see them now or later?
8: I'll see them now, Philip.
7: Yes, madam. Mrs. Richards will see you now.
8: Thank you, Philip. Come in, Mildred, Gerald. Well, it's been a good many years since we've seen each other, hasn't it?
5: Yes, it's been a long time, Aunt Martha.
6: Yes, I've been meaning to call on you forever so long, Aunt Martha. But my work has always interfered, and just at the last moment...
8: Well, what finally brought you here?
6: Well, when you said in your letter that you weren't feeling well, I simply couldn't stay away.
8: I'm very touched. Of course, the fact that you might get an inheritance has nothing to do with it.
6: Why, Aunt Martha, what a thing to say. I'm not like that.
5: Of course she isn't. Millie doesn't need money. She's one of the finest actresses on Broadway.
8: Oh, I've heard. And what do you do for a living, Gerald?
6: Oh, Gerald works for a Wall Street firm, Aunt Martha.
5: Yeah.
6: He works so hard. They pay him so little.
8: I seem to remember that Gerald's father left him a sizable inheritance. What became of it?
6: The inheritance? Oh, that was lost in poor investment.
5: Yes.
8: I see. I'm afraid there's a good deal about you two I don't know.
5: I haven't done very much, and I haven't gotten very far, Aunt Martha, but Millie's really been a credit to the family name. Everyone's heard of her.
8: Notoriety is hardly a guarantee.
6: Why, Aunt Martha!
8: Now, see here. I want you two to be my guests for a week. Frankly, I want to know what you're like before I decide how to draw up my will.
6: Yes, of course, Aunt Martha. But I hope you'll take care of yourself so you'll live for years and years.
8: Thank you, Millie. Now I must ask you to leave me. I'm a bit tired.
5: Why, certainly, Aunt Martha.
6: Of course, Aunt Martha.
8: We'll talk some more tomorrow.
5: I'm glad we're out of there. She stares at you as if she could see right through you.
6: The room's so dark it was hard to see her. But you can tell she can't last much longer.
5: The main point is, did she fall for a little act? If you ask me, she wasn't exactly bowled over by your performance.
6: Nonsense. I played my role perfectly. She's a bit suspicious now. That's only natural. But before I'm finished, she'll be eating out of my hand.
5: Well, I certainly hope you're right.
6: Just give me a week, darling, and you and I will be heirs to the Richards fortune.
9: A week passed, a week in which Millie was constantly by her aunt's bedside. Millie told her aunt about her Broadway career and read her notices from a large book of clippings. Martha Richards listened quietly, now and then venturing a question, and Millie became more and more certain she'd won the old lady over. By the end of the week, she was quite sure that she'd convinced her aunt of her own simple, unspoiled character.
5: But... Hello, Millie.
6: Gerald, where have you been all night? I've looked every place for you.
5: I spent the night in New York.
6: You've been drinking.
5: So what?
6: You're a fool. What if Aunt Martha heard about it from the servants, just when everything's working out perfectly?
5: So everything's working out perfectly, is it?
6: Yes, it is. Last night, Aunt Martha phoned New York. I listened in on the hallway extension. It was her attorney she was calling, and he's coming out here tonight to draw up her will.
5: You don't say. Well, well.
6: What is the matter with you? You're acting very oddly, Gerald.
5: My dear Millie, it may interest you to know that the greatest performance of your career has gone for nothing.
6: Why, what do you mean?
5: You may be able to sweep Broadway audience off its feet, but not Aunt Martha.
6: Oh, I tell you, she believes in me completely.
5: Oh, does she? While Aunt Martha was listening so devotedly to your every word, she had a private detective in New York at work investigating us.
6: She had a private detective?
5: Yes, dear sister. While making the rounds of the nightclubs last evening, I learned that quite a few questions have been asked about us this past week.
6: So that's what she's been up to. Hiring a private detective to pry into our past.
5: And you can guess what she'll do when she learns that I haven't any job and gambled my inheritance away. And what do you think she'll say when she hears you were named as correspondent in three divorce actions and were involved in the Wainwright scandal?
6: I'd like to scratch her eyes out, playing with me like a cat with a mouse.
5: Well, the game's up. We may as well go to our rooms and pack.
6: And walk out on $4 million? I should say not.
5: There's no use being stubborn about it. We gambled and we lost. Tonight the lawyer will be here and she'll cut us off without a cent. There's nothing we can do about it.
6: Well, I don't give up so easily. There must be something we can do.
5: Well, what, for example?
6: I don't know yet. Let me think. I won't go back to New York so deep in debt I can never get out. For the rest of my life, I'd be hearing her voice. Millie, dear, I want you to tell me all about yourself. Where you've been and what you've done. Well, she won't beat me. Before I'll let her cut me off with a cent, I'll... Yeah. Oh, yes.
5: What are you planning?
6: Gerald, Aunt Martha is not going to cut us out of her will.
5: Yes? And exactly how are you going to prevent her?
6: If we have nerve enough, we can stop her. We can inherit the whole fortune. Now you listen to me, Gerald. And listen closely.
9: As Millie explained her idea to Gerald, his face whitened. But she scornfully beat down all his objections, and in spite of his fears, in the end, he agreed to do as Millie suggested. Then in the hours that followed, Millie locked herself in her room and practiced her aunt's signature and her aunt's voice until she was satisfied she could imitate both perfectly. After that, there was nothing to do but wait, tensely and nervously, until 8 o'clock that night, when Millie and Gerald quietly slipped down the hall to their aunt's room.
5: Millie, we can't go through with this. It's crazy.
6: Be quiet, you fool. It's the only way out.
5: But what if we're caught? You know what that would mean.
6: If you do as I say, we won't be caught. Now get hold of yourself and ring a knock. You know exactly what you're to do.
5: Yes.
10: Come in. Good evening, Aunt Martha.
5: I hope you're feeling well, Aunt Martha.
10: Oh, Millicent, Gerald, come in.
6: Thank you.
5: It's dark in here, Aunt Martha. Shall I turn on a light?
10: No, that isn't necessary. I prefer the dark.
5: Of course. Just as you say.
10: Your voice sounds strange, Gerald. Is there anything wrong?
6: Oh, no, of course not, Aunt Martha. How do you feel tonight?
10: I'm a little tired tonight.
6: Oh? Gerald, perhaps you ought to fix Aunt Martha's pillow. She doesn't seem very comfortable.
10: Oh, you needn't bother. I'm quite comfortable, thank you.
6: Gerald, fix Aunt Martha's pillows.
5: I can't go through with it. I can't.
6: I should have known better than to count on you.
10: What are you two talking about? What's going on?
6: Nothing. Nothing important, Aunt Martha. Here. Let me fix this pillow for you.
10: But I tell you, I don't want it fixed.
6: Oh, but you do.
5: Millie, don't.
10: Millie, stick that pillow with my face again. Please.
5: Millie, don't. She's suffocating.
6: Oh, be quiet. If you haven't the nerve to go through with this, I have. It's almost over. If this doesn't overtax her heart, nothing will. There. She's limp. She's not struggling anymore. I'll take the pillow away.
5: She's still alive.
6: How do you feel now, dear Aunt Martha? Is there anything more we can do for you?
10: You'll kill me. Everything I've heard about you is true. But you won't ever
6: Never mind her eyes. They can't bother us now. She's dead. Not from suffocation, but from a heart attack. I told you my plan would work.
5: We killed...
6: Nonsense. We simply helped nature take her inevitable course. You think of it that way and you'll feel better.
5: You aren't human.
6: Well, I'm afraid we haven't time to discuss that. Aunt Martha's lawyer will be here in an hour. Now, will you do as I say or won't you?
5: Now that we've gone this far, I guess I had no choice.
6: Well, thank heavens you have enough sense to see that. You do exactly as I say, and we can't fail.
5: Millie, the car just stopped in front of the house. It must be that lawyer, Jordan.
6: Well, certainly is punctual.
5: Are you ready for him?
6: No. I need a little more shading under the eyes.
5: Millie, hurry. You'll be here in a minute.
6: I've never been late for a curtain yet, and I won't be late for this one. There. Now, you help me on with that Martha's bed jacket.
5: All right, here you are. There.
6: No. How do I look?
5: You look exactly like Aunt Martha. If I didn't know her body was in that closet, I'd swear you were her.
6: In the dim light of this room, no one can help but think I'm Aunt Martha.
5: Yes, but what about your voice and the things you'll have to know?
6: I have been practicing, Gerald. Listen to this.
8: As mistress of this house, I answer only those questions I wish to answer, and I assure you I shall not be tripped up.
6: There. How does that convince you I can play the starring role of Aunt Martha?
5: Yes, I'm convinced. Millie, quick, get in bed. I hear someone coming.
6: All right. Now, please stop shaking. I tell you, we can't fail. I shall give the greatest performance of my career.
8: Come in.
11: Richards.
8: Good evening, Mr. Jordan. Please come in.
11: Thank you. Hope you're feeling well.
8: I'm 67 and I feel 87.
11: Well, I'm sorry to hear that.
8: I don't think, Mr. Jordan, you've ever met my nephew, Gerald Richards.
11: Hello, Mr. Jordan. How do you do?
8: Mr. Jordan, I want to have a will drawn up and signed tonight.
11: Tonight? Surely you can't be serious, Mrs. Richards. Vast holdings like yours require a will that will take days to draw up properly.
8: All I want is a simple will dividing my entire estate equally between my nephew Gerald and my niece Mary.

0: Harold and my niece, Millicent.
1: But Mrs. Richards...
0: I'll be frank with you, Mr. Jordan. I have a premonition that there is no time to wait for an involved will.
1: I see.
0: I've been feeling worse than I've admitted to Dr. Jeffries. Quite possibly I won't be here tomorrow to sign a will.
1: I surely hope you're exaggerating, Miss Richards.
0: If I am, we can draw a new will later. Tonight I won't rest easy until I know that my wishes have been put into writing.
1: Very well, Mrs. Richards. If you'll excuse me for a moment, I left my secretary downstairs until I'd seen you. I'll just step out and tell her what you want. She'll draw up the papers in a very short time.
0: Thank you, Mr. Jordan.
1: I won't be long.
2: Well, Gerald, you feel better now?
3: You fooled him, Millie. He's completely taken in.
2: As soon as the will is signed, I'll get rid of him. Thank goodness there's no danger of Dr. Jeffries getting here tonight.
3: No, you might not fool him quite as easily.
2: Well, he's attending a meeting of the State Society of Physicians. Wait a minute. Is Jordan coming back?
1: Yeah. Since all you want is a simple declaration, Mrs. Richards, my secretary won't take long over it. Is this Millicent Richards, your niece, by any chance the Broadway actress?
0: Yes. Have you seen her?
1: Well, yes. I never miss any of her plays, if I can help it.
0: Indeed. And what do you think of her?
1: Well, she always puts on a good show, but privately, I think she has a tendency to overact.
0: Oh, you think she overacts, do you?
1: Yes. I take her last play, Why Not Be Happy? Well, I think she played it much too hard for comedy. I'd have preferred to see an actress like Joan Walker in her role.
0: The critics didn't agree with you. Gerald, will you please hand me Millicent's scrapbook? You'll find it on the desk there.
3: Really, Aunt Martha, do you think...
0: Gerald, hand me that scrapbook.
3: Very well.
0: I can understand criticism when it's justified, Mr. Jordan, but it seems to me that you're going against my niece's huge public.
3: Here's the scrapbook, Aunt Martha.
0: Thank you, Gerald. Now, just a moment, Mr. Jordan, and I'll read you what the critics had to say about Millicent's performance in Why Not Be Happy. Here we are. This is what Martin Walters, dramatic critic of the Evening Sentinel, had to say. Rarely in 30 years of theater going has this reviewer seen such a fine flair for comedy as was displayed last night by Millicent Richards in her new hit, Why Not Be Happy? And that, Mr. Jordan, is the opinion of one of the best critics in the country.
1: Well, I may be wrong, Mrs. Richards. Naturally, I was only venturing a personal opinion.
4: Excuse me, Mr. Jordan.
1: Yes, Miss Andrews. You finished already?
4: Yes, sir. It's just a paragraph, as you instructed. Here's the original and a copy.
1: Good. Now, let me see what you've written. Yes, perfectly straightforward. Everything in order. Now, we need witnesses. Miss Andrews will do for one, the butler for the other, if he's handy.
4: He's just out in the hall, Mr. Jordan.
3: I'll get him in, Aunt Martha.
0: Thank you, Gerald. Now, Mr. Jordan, you are sure this will is going to stand up in court?
1: Oh, yes, Mrs. Richards. But if it's probated, it'll certainly leave a good many unsettled problems to your heirs.
0: I'm sure they'll be able to handle them. Oh, Phillips.
5: Yes, madam.
0: I want you to witness my will.
5: Certainly, madam.
0: Give me the will, Mr. Jordan. And the pen.
1: No.
0: Thank you. Now I sign here.
1: Right at the bottom, Mrs. Richards.
0: There.
1: Now the carbon copy.
0: There. Now I feel better.
1: That does it, except for the witnesses. Phillips, will you sign here and here, please?
5: Certainly, sir. There, sir.
1: Now you, Miss Andrews.
4: Right, Mr. Doyle.
1: Excellent. Your will is signed and witnessed, Mrs. Richards.
0: Oh, I'm glad. It wasn't too late. Now, if you don't mind, I'm very tired. I'd like to be left alone.
1: Of course, Mrs. Richards.
0: Phillips, show Mr. Jordan and Miss Andrews to their rooms, please.
5: Yes, madam. If you'll just follow me.
1: Good night, Mrs. Richards.
0: Good night, Mr. Jordan. I'll see you in the morning, I hope.
1: Of course you will.
2: They're gone. And the will is signed.

0: See, I told you it would work.
1: So far, but we aren't through this thing yet.
0: Oh, don't be a fool. The money is as good as ours. All we have to do is put Aunt Martha back in her bed and slip out of here, and tomorrow someone will find her dead, then you and I will inherit everything.
2: Mrs. Richards. Mrs. Richards, Dr. Jeffries is here. Mrs. Richards, excuse me, but... Dr. Jeffries. Dr. Jeffries, come quick.
0: But it's so dreadful. If only we'd known, if only we'd been able to help her somehow. But to think of her dying alone in the night with nobody.
3: Now there, Miss Richards, you must be brave. Your aunt wouldn't want you to take her death like this.
0: You're very kind, Mr. Jordan.
3: Said only last night that she had a premonition she might not live much longer, that she felt worse than she admitted to you, Dr. Jeffries.
4: That's quite possible. She hated to seem ill or in any way not her old self.
1: She didn't suffer, did she, Doctor?
4: No, I'm sure it was all over very quickly. Her heart just gave out. She must have died shortly after you left her, for she's been dead about 10 hours.
3: No, I really didn't take her seriously when she spoke of not living through the night. She seemed so strong when we were talking, as if she'd grown younger. And she and I were arguing. It was quite like old times.
4: You and Mrs. Richards had an argument last night?
3: Well, not an argument, really.
1: Well, they were just discussing my sister's ability as an actress, Doctor.
3: Yes, Doctor, that's all it was. I hope you won't mind, Miss Richards, but I told your aunt I thought you overacted your roles.
0: Oh, of course I don't mind. What did she say to that?
3: Oh, she almost hit the ceiling when I criticized you. She claims you were the finest actress in the country.
0: Aunt Martha always was a dear.
4: Strange that she should have said that, considering she never saw Miss Richards perform.
3: Well, maybe she hadn't, but she opened a book of clippings about Miss Richards and read to me what one of the critics said about her niece.
4: She did? She read you the review? Are you sure?
3: Why, of course I'm sure.
4: I see. And was Miss Richards present at the time?
0: No, I wasn't there, Dr. Jeffries. Why?
4: Because I think, Miss Richards, that Mr. Jordan's criticism was justified. You do overplay your roles.
0: I beg your pardon. I never overplayed a role in my life.
4: I'm afraid that you have. You overplayed your biggest role last night.
0: Last night? What do you mean?
4: Your Aunt Martha was an extremely proud woman, Miss Richards. She couldn't stand to be pitied. Just a year ago, she became quite blind.
1: Aunt Martha was blind?
0: What are you saying? Her eyes were...
4: Yes, they seemed very bright and penetrating, but they were sightless. No one outside this house knew the truth. Mrs. Richards refused to leave her room, kept the lights turned down low, saw almost no one. Thus, she kept her secret.
3: Oh, but if Mrs. Richards was blind, how could she have read me that notice last night?
4: She didn't, Mr. Jordan.
0: She did.
4: An egomaniac actress, disguised as Mrs. Richards, read her own notice to you, then forged Mrs. Richards' signature to a false will. Isn't that so, Miss Richards?
1: Go on, tell him, Millie. You were so clever. The greatest actress in the world. Nothing could go wrong. You had everything worked out to the smallest detail.
0: Oh, be quiet, you fool. No court in the world will believe them. I'll give a performance that will sweep a jury off its feet. They'll never commit me, do you hear?

This is the mysterious traveler again. What happened to Millie and Gerald? Or didn't you hear? They're both playing in a long run now. Life imprisonment. The critics thought Millie's performance at the trial was superb, but the jury disagreed. They're inclined to think she had overacted. That recalls the case of another actor who tried to play the role of a dead man. He did it so realistically that they buried him and then... you have to get off. These were Maurice Tarplin, Mercedes McCambridge, Gladys Thornton, Martin Wolfson, and Jimmy Lipton. Original music was played by Paul Taubman. Engineer, Alfred King. Sound, Walt Schaefer. The Mysterious Traveler is written, produced, and directed by Robert A. Arthur and David Cogan.

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2: First small stepping stone on the inevitable route to outer space. And what of the future? When the moon has become Luna Station, a transfer point on the well-traveled road to the planets and asteroids of our solar system. Will it gather a new crop of legends as deep and mysterious as the moon stories of 1,000 years ago? We cannot know, but we can guess.
3: Theater 5 presents...

0: you say, Captain? I like this place. The drinks are honest. The girls are pretty. Oh, there are a lot worse hangouts around here on Luna Station.
1: Frank, I've been looking for you. When did you get in?
0: A little while ago. Take a seat, Lars. We were just talking about you.
2: I can just guess the sort of things these baboons were saying. Come to the office with me, Frank. We can talk privately.
0: All right. See you, gentlemen.
2: Did you have a good trip, Frank?
0: Oh, as usual. The Mars run nowadays is almost as much of a milk run as the shuttle trip back to Earth. But how's it been going with you, my friend? I miss this place.
2: Have you? Sometimes I wonder about myself, running a spaceman's dive carved out of the bedrock of the moon. It's a fine occupation for a grown man with a daughter.
0: Well, now, don't run yourself down, Lars. We astronauts need the spaceman's rest.
2: Maybe. And I swear someday I'll toss half these space bums out of this place. Never let them in the front door again.
0: Oh, you shouldn't let them get you down, Lars.
2: Hey, don't get Lars Toner down. Don't worry yourself about that. Still, no, if I didn't have a daughter to support, I'd be tempted to pack up and find a job back on Earth. And at that, it might be better for her.
0: Well, you'd both be missed, Lars.
2: Especially Sally, eh?
0: Well,
2: don't be embarrassed, boy. I know how you feel about her.
0: Well, I guess everyone on Luna Station knows.
2: You're a good man, Frank. The sort of man I'd pick for her myself. A captain on a scheduled transport, sober, good future. Frank, let me push my nose into your business. Why haven't you asked her to marry you?
0: Well, I have, Lars.
2: And she?
0: Well, I guess she's not ready to settle down yet.
2: Yes, I was afraid of that. She's like her mother used to be, wild.
0: Oh, I wouldn't say that.
2: You've heard about my wife, haven't you, Frank?
0: I've heard stories.
2: The stories are true. Whatever they say is true. She ran away from me, Frank. Ran away with a bum. Left her husband and her baby for a no-good pilot of a tramp freighter who set his course towards Venus, traveled too close to the sun, and burned himself, his ship, and my woman to a blackened cinder.
0: Oh.
2: Sally was only 1 year old then. I raised her myself, watched her grow into a woman who looks like her mother did, and with her mother's blood.
0: She isn't her mother, sir.
2: Maybe she's not. But she has the same streak of wildness in her. I wish he'd marry a good man like you and settle down.
0: Well, I haven't given up on that.
2: No, of course you haven't, Frank. But you know what she does now? She comes to the rest and talks to the deep spacers, the captains who steer out beyond the asteroid belt. They have a certain look about them, Frank. A look like the one the man who took my Laura away.
0: Lars, you're making too much of this.
2: Maybe I am. Maybe I am. At any rate, I'd better get busy. Whatever you think of the spaceman's rest, it won't run itself.
0: Well, I'll go out with you.
2: Look, boy, there she is. You understand what I mean now?
0: What?
2: Sally. Look who she's with. He's one of them, all right. You can tell by looking at him. Tall, lean, with eyes you hardly dare to gaze into because of what they may have seen. She met him a week ago, and already she can't leave him alone. She's drawn to him, man, like a moth is drawn to a candle flame. I ought to go over there.
0: Take it easy. They're only talking. There's no crime in that.
2: Only talking, yes. But what are they talking about?
3: I see your father is staring at us, Miss Sally. I do not think he approves of our being together so much.
4: Poor Daddy. He's always worrying about me. My mother...
3: Yes, I've heard the story. It is a sad one. What of many sad tales a man can hear in his wanderings from planet to planet? Have someone once said that human beings were meant to stay on their own world, and that any love affair that springs up away from Mother Earth is doomed from the start.
4: What a curious idea. You don't believe it, do you?
3: Well, you've wandered for as long as I have. You simply don't know what to believe. But your father did that you meet the same fate as your mother.
4: I think he really is. He says, I have my mother's blood in me. I think he really believes that he'll wake up some morning to find that I've followed some stranger into outer space.
3: And you? Could you do what your mother did?
4: I don't know. It would depend on the man, wouldn't it?
3: Why, like that young man. The one standing with your father.
4: Oh, Frank. Mm-hmm. Oh, he's really very nice. He'll be a important man one day. He's already captain of a ship on the Martian Run.
3: But he's not for you?
4: No, he's not. I sometimes wish he were. But he's not. Oh, why am I telling you all this? A week ago, we were strangers.
3: Well, if I were your father, Miss Sally, I would worry about you in much the same way he does. You should be more wary of strangers.
4: But why? What can happen to me here?
3: Who can say? A man from deep space might be anyone. He might be a dangerous criminal, or worse. He might even be the wandering spaceman.
4: Oh, who?
3: A wandering spaceman. Now, don't tell me you haven't heard the tale.
4: No, I haven't.
3: Well, it also is a sad tale. The wandering spaceman was a captain in the early days of the Venus Run. He was young, bright, ambitious. Then one day, he met a girl. One very much like you, Miss Sally. He thought of her as the planets, the stars, the whole universe. Became engaged, and he had one more trip to make before they were to marry. While the captain was in space, the owner of the space line happened to come to Luna Station and met the girl. He was neither young nor handsome, but he did have one advantage. He was very, very rich. The girl left for Earth with him just 2 days before her captain was to arrive back on Luna. At first, he thought of going after them, killing them both. But he realized that that would solve nothing. So he cursed all women and all men too. He swore that he never wanted to marry, he never wanted to look at another human being. The next morning he took a spacecraft out for the test run.
4: And
3: never was heard from again.
4: But what happened?
3: Some say that he wanders through the solar system, unable to land except once every 7 years. At that time, he's given a single week to find a woman who might share his loneliness.
4: And has he found one?
3: It's only a legend, remember.
4: But has he?
3: According to the story,

0: about you, Sally.
1: Me? But why?
0: I think you know why. Where'd you sit down, Captain?
1: Oh, I forgot. You two don't know each other. Captain Von Graf, Captain Grassi.
2: Do join us.
0: No, I really don't have time. Sally, I'd like to speak with you alone for a few minutes.
1: I'm sure it can wait, Frank. In the meantime, do sit down. Captain Von Graf has been telling me the most fascinating story.
0: I'm sure he has.
1: It's about a space captain who has cursed all women and is condemned to wander between the planets.
2: Perhaps you've already heard the legend of the wandering spaceman, Captain.
0: Wasn't there something else about his landing every so often in order to find a woman who would share his life with him? Hmm? This legend comes from Earth. It was told long before space travel was even heard of. Only then it was not a spaceship that the captain traveled in. It was an old-fashioned sailing ship in which he roamed the seven seas. And instead of the wandering spaceman, he was known as the Flying Dutchman.
2: Quite true, Captain. Isn't it interesting how old tales, like old truths, keep popping up over and over again?
0: I'm warning you, Captain, to stay away from Miss Toner.
2: I have no interest in getting into a brawl with you, sir.
0: Perhaps I'd better leave before the lady is further.
1: Wait a minute. Frank, let go of me. Captain Von Graf? Mitchell?
0: Wait a minute. Sally, come back here. Sally!
1: Mitchell, wait for me.
2: You want me, Miss Sally?
1: I'm so sorry for what happened with Frank. When I see him again,
2: Don't be too hard on the young man, Sally. I can't blame him for what he did. If I had a girl such as you...
1: But I'm not his girl. I've already told you that.
2: And you're so literal, my Sally. Very well, if I admire the girl like you, if I hope to have a girl like you, then I would not be happy to see you with a man like myself. Sally, we have been seen together far too much over the past week for your friend's peace of mind or for your father's, for that matter.
1: And why shouldn't I be seen with you?
2: Use your own good judgment, Sally. What do you know of me? Only that I am captain of the Stranger, the tramp freighter, doing odd jobs out among the larger asteroids. It's not a very good prospect for a lovely young girl.
1: No one seems to bother to ask me what I think.
2: Yes, you are right, Sally. Well, what do you think?
1: I don't know. Except that I want to know more about you. You're unlike anyone I've ever known, Mitchell. Even the other deep spaces. Somehow I have the feeling that we were intended to meet.
2: Perhaps it is better that we won't be seeing any more of each other.
1: What do you mean?
2: I'm leaving today, Sally. My ship is repaired and I must go back out there where I came from.
1: Must you? Can't you stay a second week at least?
2: No. No, I can't.
1: Take me with you then.
2: Take you with me? What?
1: Take me with you. Take me into the space with you and let me wander with you through the vastness beyond Venus and Mars. Let me see for myself the loneliness of space.
2: The loneliness?
1: Please, Mitchell. I will not be in the way. You'll hardly know you have me on board unless you want to.
2: No.
1: But why not?
2: No, no, Sally. I've said no. You are a silly, romantic child. Now, stay here on Luna Station where you belong. Or better still, if I were your father, I'd take you back to Earth where you can get those ridiculous notions out of your head.
1: Mitchell.
2: Sally, I mean it. You don't know who I am. You don't know what I am.
1: I think I do.
2: I'm like the wandering spaceman we were talking about. No one knows where I go or what I do. Sally, I travel into space and disappear for 7 years.
1: I know.
2: I'll say goodbye to you now, Sally. I'm going to the launching platform.
1: Goodbye.
2: Yes. You'll forget about me, Sally. You'll have to forget about me.
1: Kiss me once before you go.
2: Kiss you?
1: Yes. Just once before you go.
2: Oh, Sally, my My Sally. If things were only different.
1: Yes.
2: Goodbye. Sally? Sally? There you are. Your father's worried sick. Van Graaff's due to take off within the hour, and he was worried that you decided to take off with him.
1: What?
2: But take off with him. Stow away if you had to.
1: Stow away.
2: Oh, come, Sally.
1: No. You go back, Frank. I want to be by myself for a few more minutes.
2: Well, where will you be?
1: Take Dad to the radar room. Van Graaff's ship is leaving, and I...
2: And you'll meet us there?
1: Of course. I'll meet you there.
3: I don't understand. Why didn't you bring her with you?
2: Don't worry, Lars. She said she'd meet us in the radar room. I suppose she wants to watch Van Graaff's ship as it gradually moves off the screen.
3: Yes, I suppose. But there's something about all this I just don't like.
2: Well, here we are at any rate.
3: She's not here. I told you, Frank. I told you there was something wrong.
2: Well, we can't know if there's something...
3: She's on that man's ship, I tell you. I don't know how she got on board, but she did somehow. I tell you, she's there.
2: Well, if you're sure, we could have the ship searched.
3: Don't waste time, man. Do it.
2: Launching room? Launching room. This is Captain Gretney speaking. I want you to hold the countdown for the spaceship Stranger, bound for the asteroid. Captain's name is... What's that? Are you sure?
3: Well, yes.
2: Yes, of course. Thank you.
3: What is it?
2: It was just taking off as I was speaking.
3: I knew it.
2: We actually don't know she was on board.
3: Where else would she be? Turn up that number 3 screen to see if we can track a ship.
2: There. It's that bright blip over there. We can keep her in sight for 2 or 3 hours.
3: I see it. It's starting the elliptical course towards the asteroid belt.
2: Look. What happened?
3: The blip. What happened to the blip?
2: It's gone.
3: But where? Oh, how did it go?
2: No. Let me see if I can find it on another screen. Could there have been an accident? A meteorite? An explosion? Something inside the ship?
3: No, I don't think so. If it was, it would have showed up on the screen. No, Jay, it just disappeared. One instant it was there, and the next instant, what? It's as if it vanished out of time and space as we know it.
2: What are you saying, Lars?
3: Remember what you were telling me. He was talking to Sally about.
2: Not the wandering spaceman, but that's...
3: Like the old Flying Dutchman, you said. Van Graaff is a Dutch name.

presented The Wandering Space Man, written by Mort Golding and directed by Ted Bell. In the cast, Donald Buca, Jeff David, Francis Spanier, and David Kerman. Audio engineer Marty Folia. Sound technician Ed Blaney. Script editor Jack C. Wilson. Original music by Alexander Vlastostenko. Orchestra under the direction of Glenn Osser.

0: executive producer for Theater 5, Ted Bell. We invite your comments. Write to Theater 5, New York 23, New York. That's Theater 5, New York 23, New York. This is Fred Foy speaking.
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0: National Broadcasting Company invites you by transcription to join The Chase. There is always the hunter and the hunted, the pursuer and the pursued. It may be the voice of authority, or a race with death and destruction, the most relentless of the hunters. There are times when laughter is heard as counterpoint, and moments when sheer terror is the theme. But always there is the chase. And frustration is the key word when you chase a phantom murder victim and try to find a little woman who wasn't there.
1: You won't believe it. So help me, Hannah, you wouldn't believe it if I took an oath. But I'm going to tell it to you anyway, because the yarn's so screwy I can't get it out of my head. Now, don't interrupt me. Just listen. It started in the office. I work for Dateline, the magazine that gives you a weekly digest of the news. You've seen it on the stands from New York to San Francisco, which, incidentally, is my headquarters. I've been slaving over a hot typewriter in the Frisco office for years, beating my brains out for senior editors like McFarlane. But if I never socked away a million, at least I felt the job was healthy until this thing began. You sent for me, Mac?
2: Yeah. What are you doing right now?
1: Crystal gazing.
2: What?
1: Well, I'm trying to interpret the latest Soviet news.
2: Turn it over to Eddie Monaco and follow this up.
1: What is it?
2: Personal interview. There's a countess coming in on the Orient. Docks at 4. The name is Athena. Countess Athena.
1: Greek?
2: Haven't the slightest idea.
1: What'll I ask her about?
2: Her clothes.
1: Her what?
2: She's supposed to be one of the 10 best-dressed dames in the world. Get a human interest story. Ask her how it feels to struggle along on last year's sable coat.
1: What is this, a gag?
2: No, it's not a gag. We've got orders from our Rajah in New York. He thinks we're losing out on female readers. We're to ship out anything that might perk up feminine interest. Let's see what the Countess has to offer.
1: Everything happens to me.
2: All right, Sonny, I'm busy. I'll see you later.
1: Yes, sir, boss, sir. Yes.
2: Now bring something back with femme appeal. When you pass the drugstore in the lobby, tell them to send up a hot pastrami on rye.
1: The Orient was a brand new ship just ending its first round trip to Hong Kong and points east. The decks were crowded with passengers and their friends when I got on board. And it was 15 minutes before I finally collared a purser for directions to her ladyship's suite.
3: Excuse me, fella, you're the purser?
4: Oh, yes, sir.
3: Well, I'm Jerry Combs, Dateline Magazine. Is there a Countess Athena on board?
4: Oh, boy.
3: Where is she?
4: Just up forward. You looking for an interview?
3: Yeah.
4: Oh, she's a honey. Come with me.
3: Good to look at, huh?
4: Haven't seen anything better since Dietrich. Suite 907. She's in here.
3: Thanks, Bob.
4: Well, my name's Potter, and I'd just love to see it in print.
3: I'll bet.
5: Come in. Yes?
3: Excuse me, Countess. My name is Combs. I'm from Dateline. It's a weekly magazine.
5: Oh?
3: We thought you might favor us with an interview.
5: About what, may I ask?
3: Anything that may be of interest to the average woman.
5: And exactly what is the average woman, Mr. Combs?
3: I suppose she's a housewife with two kids and... say, look, who's interviewing who?
5: Well, I do not have much time, Mr. Combs, but I would be glad to answer a few questions. Oh, excuse me. Yes? Speaking. What? Oh, yes. Yes, as soon as possible. Of course. I'm stopping at the Hotel Metro. And thank you for calling.
3: Something wrong, Countess?
5: I'm sorry, but I must ask you to leave.
3: But I just...
5: Please.
3: Say, you look upset. Is there anything I can do to help
5: you? There's nothing. Goodbye.
3: I stood outside her cabin door for a minute trying to figure it out. What made her go pale so fast? It could have been bad news about her family. Or she may have found out that the mink she just bought was really a muskrat in disguise. But thinking about it seriously, it occurred to me that she looked for a moment like a panic-stricken animal. that had been chased through a field and finally cornered by a pack of hungry hounds. Curiosity and the fact that she mentioned the Hotel Metro was enough to lure me over there that evening. As I crossed the lobby on my way to the desk, I ran into the Orient's purser, who sounded as if he were enjoying shore leave.
6: Well. If I live and breathe, it's Richard Harding Davis in person.
3: Hi, Admiral. What happened to your uniform?
6: Oh, I'm sure, my friend. I am but a humble civilian, like you. How was the interview?
3: It wasn't.
6: Oh, she wasn't nice to you.
3: She was preoccupied. I'm going to try again right now.
6: Hey, she has a suite in this hotel, you know.
3: Yeah, that's why I'm here.
6: Let me take you up there.
3: But you know the number?
6: Oh, I know everything. I'll introduce you to the Countess all over again. You know, she was awful nice to me aboard ship. She smiled twice. Well, how about a little drink first?
3: Well, the drinks are on me after I get my interview.
6: Okay, then hoist anchor, as they so quaintly put it in the Merchant Marine, and let's set sail.
3: Maybe I'd better go in alone.
6: Oh, why?
3: Well, you may be on the gay side tonight for a countess.
6: Wait, you think I'm a bit high, won't you?
3: And it could be.
6: Oh, now, don't you be silly. Besides, the party needs a chaperone. Me.
3: Guess she's out.
6: Oh, no. Couldn't be.
3: Why not?
6: Because I saw her come in and take the elevator a minute before you arrived.
3: The door slid open. Must have been ajar.
6: Well, come on. Let's go in. Oh, the room's empty. Well, maybe I was wrong.
3: Her hat and purse are on the table.
6: Yeah? So they are.
3: Let's look in that room.
6: Empty in here, too.
3: Not quite.
6: Who's lying over there? Behind the chair.
3: The Countess. She's got a bullet through her head.
6: Holy smoke.
3: Now, take it easy.
6: We better call an ambulance.
3: Make it a hearse. But first, get hold of the police.
6: The police?
3: Don't stand there. Make the call. But don't use this phone.
6: Why not?
3: Never mind why not. There's a hall phone in the lobby. Use that one.
6: Oh, okay.
3: And hurry.
6: Yeah, okay.
3: Hello, give me McFarlane's desk, quick. This is Jerry Combs. Hello, Mac. I'm in the Hotel Metro, Countess Athena's suite. She's been murdered. Yes, shot through the head. But how do I know why? All I know is that your feminine interest, John, has turned into a whodunit. I'm waiting for the cops right now. Yeah, I'll check back later. What? Robbery? No, I doubt it. Her pocketbook's on the table inside, and I don't think it's been touched. But I'll try to come up with a couple of answers, if there are any available. I checked the room before the police arrived and found everything in order. No sign of a struggle, no evidence of strong-arm stuff of any kind. I was on my knees examining the blood stain on the carpet when a police lieutenant walked in.
7: Not disturbing you, am I?
3: Not police?
7: Lieutenant Byron.
3: My name is Combs, Dateline Magazine.
7: Yeah, I know. Your sidekick said I'd find you here when he called.
3: My sidekick? Oh, you mean the purser. Where is he?
7: Home in bed, nursing a hangover. You look like you're in need of a little sleep yourself.
3: No, thanks. I'm staying for the party.
7: What party?
3: This is no ordinary homicide, Lieutenant.
7: Oh, no?
3: The gal's a countess. She just got off a boat. I was in her stateroom when she got a call that scared the living... Say, haven't we met before, Lieutenant?
7: Maybe...
3: About 5 years ago, wasn't it? I was with...
7: We'll exchange reminiscences some other time. I got work to do.
3: Yeah, well, go right ahead. I won't be in your way.
7: I'll say you won't. Out.
3: What?
7: You heard me. Out.
3: Now, listen, Lieutenant. I'm a member of the press. I've got a right to get my story.
7: What story?
3: This story.
7: It's just routine. I tell you what I'll do. I'll call your office myself after we're finished.
3: Oh, no, thanks. That's my job. I don't think this is routine either. That woman just checked in about an hour ago.
6: I know all about her.
3: You do?
6: Sure, and I suppose you run along back to your office and leave the detective work to me.
3: Now, wait a minute.
6: I said blow reporter.
3: Oh, this is a fine brush off. What's the idea of a tough lieutenant act? Since when does the press get a runaround in this town?
6: I got a...
3: Now, look here.
6: Throw this bum out.
3: Okay, you asked for it. Our magazine goes to press tonight, and when I write this yarn, I'm giving you special mention, Lieutenant Byron.
6: Remember, I spell my name with a Y. Just like the poet.
3: I was sore as a boil by the time I got back to the office. In all my years on the press, I've never been treated like a high school kid with a yen for sensationalism. And on top of that, I was practically a material witness. I found the body. And that dumb flatfoot didn't even bother to ask one single question. Come to think of it, that was the craziest thing of all. He didn't even question. But that was only the start of a screwball night. Mac!
2: Oh, hello, Jerry.
3: Listen, Mac. Hmm? I just got a pushing around from the copper department. There's a story in that Countess murder, and Lieutenant Byron didn't give me a chance.
2: What murder?
3: The Countess Athena killing. What else?
2: Have you been drinking on company time, Combs?
3: Have I what?
2: Countess Athena wasn't murdered.
3: She wasn't? Well, then what did she die of?
2: A stroke.
3: A stroke? This gal was shot through the head.
2: Listen, Jerry, you're giving me a headache. Why don't you forget the entire business and go home to bed?
3: Am I really nuts? Is this new idea? We've got a murder in our laps and a deadline. I mean, in 2 hours, there's a chance we can scoop all the dailies for the love of Mike.
2: That murder story is a figment of your cockeyed imagination.
3: What?
2: A woman died of a stroke. It's been absolutely proven. Now get out of here before you can.
3: It almost made my whiskers curl. My own boss, a man of intelligence, was telling me that the woman I saw with a slug in her brain died of natural causes. With only one explanation. Someone gave him phony facts for some ulterior motive. And there was only one way to set him straight, and I took it. Half an hour later, I was outside the Countess' suite again, ready to risk another scrap with Lieutenant Byron.
5: Yes.
3: Oh, sorry. I must have the wrong... Wait a minute. This is suite number 881?
5: Yes, it is. Can I help you?
3: Well, where's Lieutenant Byron?
5: Lieutenant who?
3: The police. How long have you been occupying this suite, madam?
5: I've been here since yesterday. Who are you, young man?
3: You've been here since when?
5: I'm afraid I...
3: Wait a minute. Excuse me.
5: How dare you enter my apartment without an invitation?
3: Yeah, it's the same place, all right. I remember that cracked mirror on the wall and those pictures.
5: What on earth are you talking about?
3: You took the words right out of my mouth. You haven't been in this suite since yesterday, lady.
5: You must be insane.
3: Where's the Countess?
5: Who?
3: Where's the body? Say, who are you, if you don't mind my asking?
5: I'm Mrs. Lucille Carver. And if you don't leave this apartment at once, I'll call the police.
3: I'll go right after I have another look at the carpet in the other room.
5: You lunatic! Now stay out of that room, do you hear? Stay out!
3: Empty.
5: What did you expect to find in here?
3: Even the bloodstain on the carpet, that's gone too. Maybe you're right, lady. Maybe I am going crazy after all. And I walked out of the suite with a muttered apology and a ringing in my ears. What was going on? A dame with a hole in her face isn't something you dream up every day in a week. This Carver woman acted as though the Countess never even existed. It almost made me feel I was chasing a mirage. I needed a drink, good three-fingered hooker, and a chance to think this out. And as luck would have it, I ran right into Potter, the purser in the bar.
8: One more, barkeep.
3: Oh, Potter!
8: Oh, hello, Tom.
3: What are you drinking?
8: Buttermilk.
3: Butter what?
8: With a little lemon on the side.
3: Butter. Boy, am I glad I ran into you. Something absolutely screwy is going on.
8: Oh, really?
3: Yeah, the Countess, you know, the dame that was shot. My boss was told that she died of a stroke, and now...
8: Dame, what dame?
3: I beg your pardon. I said,
8: What then? Barkeeper, you hurry up with that buttermilk. My ulcers are crying.
1: Potter.
8: Yes?
1: Tie a can to the gags, will you? I'm talking about the Countess Athena.
8: Oh, I never met the lady. Is she married?
1: Potter, play footsie with me and I'll not get
8: you. Take your hands off me. You crease my lapels.
1: All right, what is it?
8: What's what?
1: I'm willing to bite. What's the angle?
8: Angle?
1: Did you see a woman named the Countess Athena with a bullet in her head?
8: No.
1: She wasn't on your passenger list aboard the boat?
8: No.
1: And you've never even heard the name before?
8: No.
1: Potter, you're a liar.
8: And you're a nasty man.
1: For the love of Harry, is everybody trying to drive me nuts? Am I really chasing an illusion? Is it possible to dream up a corpse that never existed?
8: It's possible to drink too much.
1: Oh, is it?
8: And you were as drunk as a coot when we met about 2 hours ago here in the bar.
1: How interesting.
8: You were flat on your back, fella. Well, I had to take you home. Well, that Countess Athena you were talking about was riding a pink elephant in your brain.
1: That's a lie, and you know it.
8: One more buttermilk, barkeep, will you, please? And make it a weak one.
1: Potter.
8: Yes?
1: For the last time. Are you going to level with me instead of trying to drive me crazy?
8: Look, will you go peddle your weaklies, friend?
1: I don't know why I hit him. Guess it must have been just a little too much. Everybody was acting like I was insane. But that sock on the button brought 3 cops on the run. And 15 minutes later, I was standing in front of a desk sergeant in a local precinct.
9: Drunk and disorderly,
1: Wait a minute, Sergeant. I wasn't drunk.
9: Then how did you come to be brawling in a bar, mister? High spirits.
1: I was frustrated.
9: You were what?
1: I've got nothing personal against the man I hit. It's just that he...
9: You felt like exercising, so you tried to break his jaw.
1: Well, not exactly, no.
9: Not exactly. Well, now, maybe the judge will give you not exactly 30 days, me buckle. He'll make it 29. Book him on a D&D.
1: Wait a minute, you can't do that.
9: Oh, no, I can't.
1: I've got a right to make a call first.
10: Well, it's correct, Sergeant. He's got a right to make a call.
1: Byron.
11: Lieutenant Byron.
1: Oh, boy, am I glad you're here.
11: Well, you flatter me. What happened? Did they catch you stealing apples from a push car?
1: Listen, you remember Potter, the purser.
11: Potter?
1: Yeah, Potter, the guy who called you tonight when we found the Countess's body.
11: Oh, yeah, Potter.
1: Yeah, at least you admit you remember the murder.
11: What murder?
1: Come again.
11: Man doesn't seem to be sober yet, Sergeant.
9: A night in the cooler will fix him.
1: Wait a minute. Let me get this straight. You deny you investigated the murder of Countess Athena in the Hotel Metro tonight?
11: Nobody was murdered, mister. The lady's still alive.
1: She's still... But she can't be.
11: No?
1: She was killed instantly.
11: You better lock this boy up for a week, Sergeant. He may be dangerous.
1: What kind of a deal is this, anyway? Is everybody trying to drive me up a tree?
11: Hey, what's the charge, Sergeant?
9: D&D.
11: Anything else?
9: Well, no. He could have been resisting an officer and floating along.
11: Yeah, hold him for trial on Friday.
1: Friday? You mean you're going to keep me here for the rest of the week?
11: If you like, you can stay 2 weeks. We'll give you a room with a view.
1: I've got a right to make a call.
11: You said that before. Okay, one call. Who's your lawyer?
1: I want to talk to McFarlane at the Dateline office.
11: What's the number?
1: 479-311.
11: Dial the number for him, Holden.
9: Yes, sir.
1: Well, Lieutenant, I'm just a poor, dumb bunny who's trying to turn an honest buck. All night long, I've been chasing a corpse that everybody tells me doesn't even exist. All right, now what's the gimmick? Please, let me in on it before I break a blood vessel and really go off my trolley.
9: Hello, Dateline office. Sergeant Hogan, 11th Precinct speaking. I want to talk to Mr. McFarlane. Right. Just a minute. Here, Mr.
1: Hello, Mac. Listen, Mac, I'm in a jam. I got into a brawl a little while ago, and they're holding me on a disorderly conduct charge. Lieutenant Byron's here, too. So will you get a bondsman down and bail me out? What? You want to... Oh, sure. Thanks, Mac. Yeah, he wants to talk to you, Lieutenant.
11: With pleasure. Hello? Yeah. Oh, yeah, I see. I'm sorry to hear you say that, Mr. McFarlane.
1: What?
11: Yeah, I understand. It's all right with us if it's all right with you. So long.
1: Well?
11: He says he doesn't care if we keep you here until you're too old to walk out.
1: He said what?
11: Hook him, Sergeant. Put him in a nice warm...
1: Wait a minute. You can't do this to me. I got a right to legal advice.
12: Just a moment, please.
13: I represent this gentleman.
12: Who are you?
13: Ranich is my name, my card. I'm an attorney, and I'm prepared to furnish bonds.
12: In any amount?
13: In any amount.
12: You know this man, Combs?
13: Hi. He has known me for years.
12: Yes, sure. For years. Hi.
13: You cannot hold him indefinitely on a charge like this, Lieutenant. I demand that you bring my client to night court so that his case may be tried immediately. He will plead guilty, of course, and as a first offender, he will be released after payment of a small fine. That, I believe, is the legal procedure.
12: Pretty smart, Mr. Rennick.
9: Does he go over to night court, Lieutenant?
12: I'll release him.
9: Right now.
12: We'll withdraw charges. Let him go with his Mr. Rennick.
3: Rennick was Santa Claus. A Santa with a sallow face and a toothbrushed mustache who looked more like a soapbox orator than a lawyer. But he was just what the doctor ordered as far as I was concerned. He didn't say a word until we hit the street. And then he murmured something about a cup of coffee and he steered me into a cafeteria across the way. I don't know who sent you, Mr. Rennick, but you're the answer to a prayer.
13: I was in the metro bar just before the fight began, Mr. Combs. And I followed you to the station house.
3: Yeah? Why?
13: Because your story was so interesting.
3: My story?
13: The one you discussed with the young man you struck. The man who was first around the Orient with the Countess Athena.
3: Oh? You know the Countess Athena?
13: I've heard of her. According to what you told the purser, the lady was murdered.
3: Yes.
13: When?
3: Tonight.
13: By whom?
3: I don't know. Your interest seems to be more than casual, Mr. Rennick.
13: I assure you it is. However, I must believe your story first before I can tell you just why I'm so concerned.
3: Oh, you've got to tell me I've been seeing things too, like everybody else.
13: Oh, on the contrary, I'm most anxious to have your story proven, if that is possible. You must admit, however, that the purser seemed to feel you were intoxicated. And the other...
3: seemed to feel I'm crazy.
13: However, there is one way to verify your story, Mr. Combs. I must see the body with my own eyes.
3: And how do you think you're going to do that?
13: There is only one place the corpse would be. Is there not?
3: Yeah. The morgue.
13: Exactly. You have a press card. That should be enough to pass us through. Finish your coffee, Mr. Combs. You have an interesting evening ahead of us.
3: Ever been to a morgue? It's a dandy place to spend an evening. It's always quiet in the icebox, and the inmates sleep with that restful quality that only a Skid Row bum knows. We went from crib to crib.
13: Let's try this one, Mr. Holmes.
3: It's a man.
13: Must have been in an accident. Automobile, perhaps careless driving, seems to be taking a heavy toll of your countrymen.
3: Huh? My countrymen?
13: Let us try the next one.
3: That's her.
13: Yes. That's the country. As you say, she's been assassinated.
3: What? Assassinated? You mean you think it was political?
13: Her real name was Morrow, Mr. Combs. She was a traitor.
3: Say, who are you, anyway?
13: I'm afraid I have work to do, and I have no further time to waste on
3: you.
13: Wait
3: a minute.
13: Let's call my arm.
3: What's that crack you made before about my countrymen? What's all this about the Countess being a traitor? I don't dig you, right?
13: Stand back, you fool!
3: That gun loaded?
13: You're an idiot, Combs. I have half a mind to leave you here in an appropriate state. But I have other things to do that are more important.
14: I'll say you have.
3: Fire.
14: Deadwood, Renner.

0: There were three FBI men there with Byron. And it was the 4th of July and fleet maneuvers rolled into one. By the time it was over, Rannick had a hole in his chest and Byron had one in his leg. As for me, I was on a slab right next to Countess Athena. And I'd have stayed there if the slug that hit me had traveled just 2 inches to the left.
1: Hello, Jerry. How's the boy?
0: Never felt better, Mac. A slug in the shoulder in a hospital cot is just what I needed to build me up.
1: You'll be out of here in a couple of days. Take it easy. I brought you some marshmallows to munch on to while away the time.
0: Listen, you...
1: Hey, Jerry, you mustn't exert yourself.
0: I've only got one arm left to use, but I'll slip it around your stubborn throat if I don't get an answer and a good one now.
1: Sure. I'll explain it all. Only don't excite yourself.
0: Start talking and make it good.
1: Well, you guessed yourself that Rannick was a foreign agent, and so was the lady who called herself the Countess Athena.
0: Go on.
1: As a matter of fact, she headed a spy ring in Asia, presumably for the Iron Curtain boys. Actually, her sympathies were on our side, and she was counter-espionage for the West.
0: Who killed her?
1: One of Rannick's men. But the guy was picked up before he could inform Rannick what he found out about the Countess and that he had killed her.
0: That's why Rannick was so anxious to get the facts from me.
1: If Rannick had discovered that Athena had been murdered, you would have known why. And he would have gotten word to his chief in Asia. Every one of Athena's assistants overseas would have been suspect as counter-espionage agents and executed. That's why Athena's death had to be kept under wraps. The order came straight from Washington.
0: But why didn't you let me in on it, too? Even Potter must have known the fact.
1: Sure, but you were the only one Byron wouldn't trust. He said you were headline crazy. You pulled a fast one on him 5 years ago. You blew a story you wanted kept out of print for 24 hours. He gave us orders to keep you in the dark.
0: I knew I'd seen him somewhere before.
1: Oh, incidentally, that dame you met in Athena's hotel suite...
0: Miss Carl...
1: was a policewoman, one of Byron's clients. Now, does that explain everything, Junior?
0: Oh, sure. But you could have saved me a bullet wound if you'd told me exactly who she was.
1: Who was?
0: The Countess Athena.
1: Who's she?
0: Get out of here, you...
1: Jerry!

0: In the animal world, there is the hunter and the hunted, hound and fox, hawk and sparrow, chicken and worm. But who is to judge precisely which is the pursuer or the pursued as we enter the chase? The Chase was created and written for the National Broadcasting Company by Lawrence Cleve. Heard in the cast were Scott Cotsworth, Bryna Rayburn, Chester Stratton, Ian Martin, Joseph Boland, and Roger DeCoven. The Chase is directed and transcribed by Fred Way. Fred Collins speaking. Next week, a penny-pinching husband and wife industriously weave their own shroud in The Chase.
1: If you want your child to have the best education you can give him, won't you get a pencil and paper and take down the address I'm going to give you at the end of this announcement? Unless we start preparing now, in a few years our public schools will be as behind the times as a little red schoolhouse. It is estimated that by 1956, there will be some 7 million more children in elementary schools than they are now. More equipment will be needed, textbooks. To help assure your children a proper education, write for free information about how citizens in other communities are improving their schools. The address? National Citizens Commission for Public Schools, 2 West 45th Street, New York City. Tonight, it's Adventure with Countess Spy on NBC.
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0: every day at this time, Monday through Friday, a J.M. 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
1: I'm Rod Serling. You're listening to The Zero Hour. Rest your eyes. Exercise your imagination. This week, Merwin Gerard's study of a man pursued. Dead Man's Tale. Starring George Maharis. Craig Stevens. And Charles McGraw. In Elliot Lewis's production of The Zero Hour.

0: Guilt is not something that can always be determined in a court of law. One must first consider the source. Carl Brooks is a man well acquainted with guilt. It drove him first from his home, then drew him back and into a situation for which he was totally unprepared. His best friend had been convicted and executed for murder. Only Carl's testimony could have saved him. So the guilt is now a matter of omission, a matter of moral negligence. And for Carl Brooks, the guilt is more imposing than ever. The man he left behind, in turn, left a widow and child. Someone is sending them money. Carl Brooks would like to find out who and why. Dead Man's Tale continues after this word.
1: I watched the sun come up over the city from my hotel window. The first light of day peaked over the eastern horizon at 5 o'clock, then fanned out over the stockyards, the industrial section, and crept into downtown. By 5:30, sunlight glistened off the facings of glass skyscrapers. The street lamps shut off. The morning edition hit the newsstands. City buses rolled down the avenues.

0: From dark to dawn to day. Hadn't shut my eyes or my mind all night. If I was to accomplish anything this day, I would first have to freshen up. A weary face with dark circles under the eyes peered out at me from the medicine chest mirror. Oh, come on. Can't believe it.
1: Desk.
0: This is Mr. Brooks in room 610. What happened to the water? Or doesn't that come with the price of the room?
1: I'm terribly sorry, sir. We've had some trouble with the boilers, and we've temporarily shut off all the water in the east wing.
0: That's just great. How do you propose your paying guests wash?
1: We hope to have the service restored sometime this afternoon, sir.
0: What about the west wing?
1: Actually, sir, you're better off where you are. We'll be shutting off the water on the other side after the noon hour today. We're sorry for the inconvenience. We have a repair crew working full time.
0: Yeah, well, I'd like another room.
1: As you wish, sir. West wing?
0: Yes, west wing.
1: I can give you a fifth floor suite. It's $5 a day more than you're paying now.
0: Well, I'll take it.
1: Very well, sir. It's room 519.
0: Yes, oh, wait a minute. Your rooms are separated by odd and even numbers, right?
1: Yes, sir.
0: Well, I'd like room 515.
1: Well, I'm sorry, sir. We have no room 515.
0: No 515?
1: No, sir. We converted that room to storage space 4 years ago.
0: I see. 519 will be fine, then.
1: Very good, sir. I'll transfer your bill starting today.
0: Clerk.
1: Yes.
0: Were there any calls for me after midnight?
1: One moment. No messages at all, sir.
0: Uh-huh. Thank you. I took the elevator down to the lobby and exchanged the keys. So, 515 was only used for storage now. That had been for 4 years. Very strange coincidence. A man is killed in the room, another man is condemned for murder and rushed off to meet his maker, and suddenly, the scene of the crime no longer exists. Five twenty-five. Five twenty-three. Twenty-one. Here it is, 519. I wonder. Uh-huh. Just as he said. No room number. Storage, employees only.

0: I showered, shaved, and had a light breakfast in the coffee shop before leaving the hotel. I needed mobility for the errands I had to run, so I rented a late-model sedan from an auto agency. I phoned the Chronicle and tried to reach Hugo again. But he was out on still another story. Either that, or his secretary was told to say he was. Ellen Wilson's financial status was foremost in my mind. Nameless donations and free medical care. Dr. Frank Irwin might be able to shed some light on the subject, I thought. I drove to County General Hospital to find him. Dr. Irwin was in County General, all right, as a patient. The previous night, he had run his car into a telephone pole and had suffered minor injuries. Fortunately, I arrived during visiting hours, and the nurse told me that Dr. Irwin had been lightly sedated, but I could see him for a short time.
1: Edna, I'm sorry. I should have been more careful.
0: Dr. Irwin?
1: Oh, I thought you were Edna. She's been away visiting her sister.
0: My name is Carl Brooks.
1: I see. I thought you were... Edna's my wife. She's been after me to get some rest, day off once in a while. Are you from the police?
0: No, sir.
1: See, I had a little accident with the car last night.
0: Oh.
1: I fell asleep at the wheel. Unspeakable for a doctor.
0: Yeah, how are you feeling better?
1: Well, I can't feel a thing. Wonder drugs, we call them. You look familiar. You one of my patients from long ago?
0: No, sir, I'm Carl Brooks from long ago.
1: Oh, why, of course. I heard you were back.
0: Hasn't everyone?
1: I'm so glad you're here.
0: Well, that's a switch.
1: I'm afraid I don't understand. You are the man who's helping Ellen Wilson, aren't you?
0: Well, I'm a friend of her.
1: I know all about you, Mr. Brooks.
0: Oh?
1: I want to do all I can to help you. Say, would you mind bringing me that pitcher of water right there?
0: Oh.
1: Can't seem to work up a spit. thank you. I don't want to dry up before I say what has to be said.
0: Doctor, Ellen Wilson is one of your patients, isn't she?
1: Has been, ever since she first moved here. Must have been, near 10-15 years ago. When she got married and had the baby, I became what we used to call a family doctor.
0: Have you been sending Ellen Wilson money?
1: Money? No, that must be one of the others.
0: Others?
1: Please, the water.
0: Oh. What others?
1: Well, I don't know who they are. I think the man who runs the big gambling club in town is one of them.
0: Joe Farris.
1: Yeah, that's who I mean, Joe Farris. He's a horrible man.
0: Doctor, I don't want to sound like a lawyer. I mean, I've given that up, but if you don't know who the others are, would you know why anyone is sending Ellen Wilson money?
1: I'm a doctor, Mr. Brooks. It's my sworn duty, my sacred obligation to save lives. I committed a breach of honor 4 years ago in a court of law. Because I was afraid of the disgrace, I did nothing to prevent the execution of an innocent man.
0: Barry Wilson.
1: That's right.
0: Could you have saved him?
1: Well, perhaps. No. The point is, I didn't even try. Oh, that's fine.
0: Well, what could you have done or said?
1: Well, I don't know why I ever got involved. Edna begged me not to. She's always right about that sort of thing. Very sound thinker, my wife.
0: Doctor, what was this involvement?
1: Oh, ambition, pride, vanity. I wanted to be Commissioner of Health. And I consoled myself that everybody did it.
0: Did what?
1: Paid for political favors. There was this Farris and myself and two others. I have no idea who they are. But we each contributed a large sum of cash to a special fund for the re-election of Lloyd Mercer.

0: Of course. It was so obvious, it never occurred to me. That was why Mercer never admitted to there being money in the attaché case. It would have blown his legal eagle image sky high. The fact that I had been a very real part of his political machine turned my stomach.
1: So, you see, Mr. Brooks, I isolated the hypocrite in Hippocrates.
0: And that's what Henley was carrying.
1: It would seem so. There was never any proof. The subject never came up.
0: Well, I understand what Ferris was paying for. Protection. But certainly, Commissioner of Health isn't appointed by the district attorney.
1: Oh, Lloyd Mercer, as we've seen, was headed for bigger things. His political influence extended in all directions. And I was convinced he could deliver. Obviously, so were the others.
0: I understand there was $150,000 in that briefcase.
1: I couldn't say. My contribution was $30,000.
0: And you have no idea who else may have known about this special fund?
1: As far as I know, only Mercer and the four contributors.
0: Well, what about Henley? I mean, where did he come in?
1: I never met the man. I understand he was from out of state. Well, I presume he was chosen as a go-between because he had no connection with any of us.
0: Including Mercer?
1: Especially Mercer.
0: Uh-huh.
1: I presume Mercer sent you to pick up the lock case so there'd never be any visible connection between himself and Henley. As a precaution against precisely the sort of thing that happened.
0: You know, it seems so unnecessarily complicated.
1: Has it occurred to you that whoever murdered Henley might be one of the contributors? I know there were four of us, and not one came forward. Ferris wasn't even at the trial.
0: Doctor, do you believe Barry Wilson was innocent?
1: I believed it throughout the course of the trial, the appeals, up to the moment of his execution. I believe it as I lie here now. I stood by and let him die.
0: Doctor, from what you've told me, you are not the only one.
1: Well, Mr. Brooks, a man has only to live at peace with himself.
0: I know that better than anyone. I assume that all of Ellen Wilson's medical expenses through the years...
1: Oh, yes. I was grateful for the opportunity. It helped. A little.
0: You've helped a lot, Doctor. You get well now, and I'll be in touch.
1: All right.
0: I left the hospital and headed for the National City Bank, Ellen Wilson's branch. It didn't take me long to notice I was being followed. A big maroon late model touring car was smoking along behind me, obviously tracking. Too obvious to be anything but a message from Joe Farris. Looking in my rear view window, I could see two men in the car with the brims of their hats pulled low over their foreheads. It would have been funny if it weren't so frightening. And I was sure that was the purpose. To scare me into running. I had done it once before. Why not again? But Dr. Irwin had answered that to me. A man has only to live at peace with himself. And I was determined to achieve that. I stopped in front of the bank. Ferris's thugs drove on. They knew where I was going and who I wanted to see. We were all beginning to understand each other all too well. I began to feel the need for some protection of a different kind. Dead men tell no tales. It was time to leak some information to the press.
2: City desk. Brownell here.
3: Hugo? I waited all night for your call.
2: Oh, what do you want?
3: Look, I think a lot more went on in the Henley case than we were led to believe.
2: We were led to believe?
3: Now, come on, Hugo. I mean, just give me a chance and just hear me out.
2: Look, I'm interested in facts. Hard facts. Something I can put in print.
3: Well, I've learned enough in one day to know that you were right about Barry being framed and about the political setup in this town.
2: So? Now, there's two of us.
3: Look, I want to talk to you.
2: Do you or don't you have something I can print without risking a libel suit?
3: Well, look, I will in about 15 minutes.
2: I'll listen when you do. I'm much too busy now for idle conversation, so you can...
3: Look, Hugo, wait. No, wait. I've just got to see you. Today, in an hour. In an hour. I think we'll find something in the back issue of the Chronicle. I'll meet you there.
2: Carl? Carl! Ah, damn it. Shirley, I'll be in the morgue. The one with the dead papers.
4: Be of service, sir.
0: Yes. I'd like to speak to the branch manager. Well?
4: Go ahead. I'm waiting.
0: Oh.
4: I'm Joanne Price, branch manager. What can I do for you?
0: Well, I'm sorry. I didn't...
4: You didn't think a woman could ever achieve a position of responsibility, especially in such a stuffy field as money management. Believe me, I felt the same way. It's been a struggle.
0: A depositor of yours, Mrs. Ellen Wilson, has been receiving cashier's checks drawn on this bank in the amount of $100 each month for the past 4 years. I'd like to know who's been sending them.
4: Won't she tell you?
0: She doesn't know either.
4: Does she object?
0: Mrs., can't you just tell me who's sending those checks?
4: Now, I'd like to. You have such an honest face. But I'm afraid even if I had that information, it would be confidential. Besides, I'm really only the hired help. I wouldn't have the authority to give it to you.
0: Well, who would?
4: The bank president, Mr. Lacey.
0: Ah. Well, may I talk to him?
4: I don't think it'll do you any good.
0: Why not?
4: Mr. Lacey's a Scrooge, the tightest man on earth, with money and with words.
0: Look, could you ask him if he'd see me, please?
4: Don't hold your breath.
0: Well?
4: The sun sets in the east tonight. He'll see you. All the way at the back. Don't say anything, but I'm bucking for his job.
0: Well, I hope you get it. Thank you very much.
5: Come in and close the door behind
0: you. Mr. Lacey?
6: I only let you in here to tell you face to face that what you're asking for is privileged information, and I demand to know what your authority is in seeking it and for what purpose.
0: I have reason to believe the person signing those cashier checks may have committed murder.

0: Are you from the police?
1: No.
0: Certainly murder would be a matter for them.
1: All right, Mr. Lacey, if you'd rather I take what I already know to the police.
0: You're Carl Brooks.
1: That's correct.
0: Mr. Brooks, I'm not a rich man, despite what you may think.
1: You knew Barry Wilson was innocent, didn't you?
0: I don't know that.
1: Is there reasonable doubt?
0: Maybe. I've done nothing illegal.
1: Well, somebody has. Someone killed Robert Henley for $150,000, some of which, I think, was yours, Mr. Lacey.
0: You can't believe I'd kill a man for money.
1: Well, you said yourself you're not a rich man.
0: Now, just a damn minute.
1: Look, I'm only going to ask you one more time, Mr. Lacey, because if you don't tell me, I'll find out somewhere else. It may save us both a lot of unnecessary trouble, and it might even make you feel better. Now, do you know who is sending $100 cashier checks once a month to Ellen Wilson?
0: No, I don't. And should you have any further inquiries into my personal affairs, Mr. Brooks, I suggest you make them through my attorney. Good day. Get me Judge Mercer's chambers, immediately.
1: Lacey was the kind of man who revealed more in a facial reaction than by anything he could have said. He was undoubtedly the third donor. Farris, Dr. Irwin, and Lacey. But who was the fourth? I left the bank and walked to my rented car. The tires were flat. All of them. Slashed. I looked up and down the street. There was no sign of the big maroon car, but the meaning was clear. So I had to get to the Chronicle building right away. I had to get to Hugo Brownell. Oh, Hugo, you're here.
2: Don't ask me why. I guess I'm just a sucker for nostalgia.
1: Well, I wasn't sure if I'd make it. Word is out on me.
2: What do you mean?
1: Farris had his boys cut up my tires on the car. I hitchhiked over here. Never thought you'd come.
2: Look, Carl, you're raving. Come on, you got me down here for a reason. Let's have it.
1: Hugo, what do you know about a special campaign contribution fund to get Lloyd Mercer elected to a second term as DA?
2: Maybe I should ask what you know.
1: Well, there was one. $150,000. And that's what Henley was carrying the night he was murdered.
2: Can you prove it?
1: Not only that, but I think I can prove who killed Henley.
2: Who? Do you know?
1: Well, I'm hoping you can remember. You've seen him. You may even know him.
2: You lost me.
1: Look, four people contributed to Mercer's special fund. It was Farris and Dr. Irwin, the president of the National City Bank, a man named Lacey.
2: Mm-hmm. First name Clarence. A big man in contract financing, bit on the shady side. That's only three.
1: Well, there should be the name of a picture of the fourth somewhere in these files.
2: Well, that could take days to find. Well,
1: not if you can remember.
2: Remember what?
1: Well, someone who was at Barry's trial, someone who was there every day.
2: Carl, this is hopeless. Even if we find who you're looking for, we'd have to push to reopen the case. And you know whose court this is. We'd have a hell of a time trying to get anybody to confess to being...
1: Hold on. I found something.
2: What do you got?
1: No. Do you have a magnifying glass or something like that?
2: Yeah, there's one here somewhere.
1: No.
2: Here.
1: Ah, good. Okay, now, look. Who is this man?
2: Hmm?
1: The one with his head down here in this picture and looking around in this one.
2: That's right. He was there just about every day. The paving contractor. Huh? Used to do all the work for the city.
1: Yeah, well, what's his name?
2: Owen Morse.
1: That's our man.
2: Mm-hmm.
3: 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I'm Rod Serling, and this is the Zero Hour.
4: You've been listening to the Hollywood Radio Theater's presentation of The Zero Hour, heard every weekday at this time. Rod Serling is your host. Dead Man's Tale was written by Merwin Gerard and Kim Weisskopf. George Maharis is Carl. Craig Stevens is Mercer. And Charles McGraw is Ferris. Featured in the cast are Jack Manning, Harold Gould, Herbert Jefferson Jr., and Shirley Mitchell. Zero Hour is produced and directed by Elliot Lewis. Jack Myers is executive producer, Rochelle Sherman associate producer, and Kim Weisskopf story editor. Music conducted and composed by Stanley D. Hoffman. The Hollywood Radio Theater theme was played by Ferranti and Teicher and is now available on United Artists Records and Tapes. This has been a J.M. Colas Enterprises production. Hugh Doctor speaking. Tune in tomorrow and once again...
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1: Agent M, we believe this city to be the headquarters of a group plotting to overthrow this country's government. Spies and sympathizers already in the country are being armed. Last night, a brewer's cart loaded with hand grenades was seized at the border. Here's one of the grenades. They were concealed in supposedly empty barrels. The complete information is in these reports. Read them. That's all. The case is yours.
0: Agent M studied the records, then decided upon his course of action. He knew that the dealers in illegal armaments have their own espionage systems, and so he decided to look for his first lead in a city hundreds of miles away in another country. The next day, a woman arrived at a great London hotel. She was reported to be an agent from the Far East who came to buy munitions. Within a few hours after arrival, she received several telephone calls.
4: Hello, this is Miss Durrell speaking.
5: Miss Durrell, my name is Lothar Owen. I represent the Continental Syndicate.
4: Yes.
5: I understand you are here to place a large order. I would like to come up and talk with you.
4: Now, I've had several calls already, Miss Rowan. I've had to turn down most of them.
5: The men I represent are reliable. We can deliver any place in the world, and we do not fear any country's laws.
4: Very well. I will see you in an hour, Miss Rowan. Come to my rooms.

0: Yes? Oh, you're Miss Rowan.
1: Yes.
0: Come in.
1: Thank you.
0: Sit down.
1: Again, thank you.
0: I may as well be frank. I'm here to buy hand grenades. They are to be used in street fighting at close range. I'm not interested in rifles or machine guns.
1: I see.
0: I am prepared to spend $500,000. Half will be paid in cash when the shipment is put aboard ships which I designate. The balance will be paid on delivery.
1: You are very businesslike.
0: Unless you are new to this business, you know it is full of swindlers. I am not buying cases filled with stones. Everything will be examined carefully. If you have what I want and are willing to do business on my terms, I'm ready to talk with you.
1: I think we can get along, Miss Jurel.
0: You know where to locate hand grenades?
1: Oh, yes. Of course, they are not in this country.
0: I am prepared to fly to any city on the continent. I want to examine them.
1: There are supplies of hand grenades close by. They were made for the syndicate and delivered within the last 3 months. They are not for resale, but we can deliver supplies like them in any amount. If you would like to examine
0: them... That's exactly what I want to do, as soon as possible. Name the city where I'm to meet you, and I will be there tomorrow night.

0: Yvonne Durell left by airplane that night. The next day, she reported to her superior, Special Agent M, in a distant continental city.
1: Your trap worked. It was quite simple, M. I hardly arrived in London before my telephone began to ring. I was offered every type of armament, but Lothar Rowan was the only agent who knew where I could locate hand grenades.
2: Lothar Rowan? She's dangerous, Yvonne. She was expelled from one country only a few weeks ago. She's never been arrested, yet she's been involved many times.
1: What's our next move?
2: When are you to meet Lothar Rowan?
1: Tonight. She is to call for me at my hotel.
2: Good. Keep the appointment. I'll follow you. Inspect the grenades and, if possible, get a sample. Then tell her to see you tomorrow. As soon as she leaves you, report back here.
0: Lothar Rowan kept her appointment. Early in the evening, Yvonne entered a large black car and was driven away from her hotel. However, instead of being taken into the country as she expected, the car turned into a fashionable business street.
1: You have hand grenades stored here, on this street?
3: The authorities would never dream of searching such establishments as these. Driver, stop at that antique... Wait,
1: is there anything wrong?
3: A car has just turned the corner behind us. It has followed us for several blocks. Driver, slow up until it passes.
1: That car can't be following us. It's stopping.
3: But we're not. Driver, turn right back to Miss Jorel's hotel.
4: Yes, ma'am.
1: But what of her hand grenades? You were going to let me inspect them.
3: I will call for you tomorrow, Miss Jorel. Lothar Rowan never takes chances, even for a $500,000 order.

0: This is K-7 speaking.
1: K-7, this is Agent M. Something went wrong. The car which called for Ivan slowed up in front of an antique shop, then speeded away. I'm going back to the shop. If Ivan calls you, send her to me. Tell her to come at once.
0: A few minutes later, Agent M stood before the antique shop and studied a Ming vase in the window. The shop seemed deserted. As M waited, a truck turned from the street into a small alley which led to the rear of the store. As he watched the truck, Yvonne arrived.
2: M!
3: Yvonne, I'm glad you're here. What happened?
2: I think the hand grenades are in this antique shop, M. We're almost here. We were about to stop when Loder Rowan saw a car following. She had just mentioned the antiques. And then she ordered the driver back to my hotel.
3: Ivan, we've got to act tonight. A truck just drove around behind this shop. If you're right, it may mean the munitions are to be moved. It doesn't take much to arouse a munitions smuggler's suspicions.
2: Em, there's an old man in the shop. He's watching us.
3: Point to the mink vase, Ivan. We'll try to get him to let us in.
2: Oh, it's beautiful, isn't it? I want it. Do you see him?
3: Yes. I'm going to knock on the door. We want to buy the Ming vase.
4: Come back tomorrow. The shop is closed.
3: We're tourists. We're leaving town tonight. Will you sell it to us?
2: He's tempted him. I'll try. Please let us buy it tonight.
3: He's coming to the door.
4: Come back in the morning. The shop is closed for the night.
2: Oh, please let us buy it now. Our train leaves soon. I saw the vase and it matches one I have. Please. I'll give you 5,000 francs for it.
3: We'll only step in while you wrap it.
4: The price is 8,000 francs.
3: Well, I'll pay 8.
4: All right, come in. You will stand here in the front. I'll get the vase and wrap it for you. You have the money?
3: Well, yes, right here. Bring the vase out of the window, please.
4: It will only take a minute.
3: When he goes into the back of the shop to pack the vase, I'm going to try and follow him. I want you to stand here and keep talking as if you were speaking to me.
2: All right, Em. He's got the vase and he's coming back.
3: Well, here's your money, old man. 8,000 francs.
4: Yes. I will put the vase in a box for you. Wait here. It will only take a minute.
3: All right, Ivan. He's gone into the rear room. I am going to follow him. Start talking.
2: I'm so glad we saw it in the window. It'll match the vase we have at home perfectly. Of course, I didn't think it would be so expensive, but it's really worth it. We'll have one for each side of the fireplace now. And I'm positive they're exactly the same. Every detail.
4: You fool, why did you let them in? We've got to get the hand grenades out of here tonight.
5: I had to get rid of them. That woman would have stood there in front of the window all night.
4: And how do you know who they are?
5: Ah, Doris. I put this vase in a box.
4: Well, hurry up. The truck is at the back door. We'll have to make 4 or 5 trips to get all the cases out.
5: It is all foolishness. Not one, no one. Not even the police would suspect we stored munitions here. Here, what are you doing here? I told you to wait in the front of the store.
3: Put up your hands, both of you. You see, I am interested in more than your Ming vase, Count Padova.
5: You know my name. You are the police.
3: I am a special agent investigating munition smuggling. Keep your hands over your heads and walk out into the front of the store.
5: Not so fast, Monsieur Special Agent. You see this hand grenade? Unless you put your gun down, I release the trigger.
3: Drop it or I'll shoot.
6: He's released the trigger. Run, it will explode.

My report, K-7. I located one munitions drop in the antique shop of Count Padova. Count Padova attempted to throw a hand grenade. I was forced to shoot. The shop was destroyed in the explosions that followed. Both munitions smugglers were killed. My assistant Ivan and I escaped. This book showing the addresses of other munitions drops was taken from the safe found in the ruins of the shop. All addresses shown have been raided. Lotharone has disappeared. I believe she had left the country.

When regular supplies of arms are scarce, munitions smugglers and traders find hidden arms outside the regular markets. Such secret arms, smuggled into neutral countries, have preceded the downfall of every nation that has passed from existence. Listen for my next story. This is K7 speaking.

0: In the majesty of motion, from the boundless everywhere, comes the magic name Majestic, mighty monarch of the air. In just a few seconds, you will hear the concluding episode of that thrilling story, Phantom Spoilers, as related by Majestic's Master of Mystery. He is brought to you through the courtesy of the manufacturers of Majestic Radios, the radio that has found its way into the homes and affection of more than 3.5 million owners. Surely such nationwide acceptance bespeaks but one thing. Majestic has been the outstanding radio receiver for the past 5 years, and now the new Majestic overshadows all that has gone before. See and hear this new mighty monarch of the air at your earliest convenience. Before continuing with his story, Majestic's Master of Mystery has a fascinating gift offer to make. Listen.
1: In the heart of the jungle, near the holy city of Benares in India, there grows the sacred sandalwood tree. Every high caste Hindu places on his forehead the distinguishing mark of his caste. The chief ingredient of this caste mark is a sandalwood leaf. And what is even more interesting is the fact that for hundreds of years, the sandalwood itself has been carved out by devout Hindus into swastika charms, the oldest good luck emblem known to man. When I left India, I brought away with me quite a number of these sacred swastikas carved out of sandalwood. Expert craftsmen in this country have fashioned unique replicas of these sacred swastikas, which will be equally prized by both men and women. Though far removed from the country of their origin, these sacred swastikas in sandalwood still retain the famous scent of the sandalwood tree. And they will bring to you all the romance, all the glamour and mystery that is the East. I want you to have a swastika absolutely free. You will be proud to own it, proud to display it. Who knows? But all the good luck associated for 3,000 years with this historic emblem may be yours when you possess it. At the close of my program today, your announcer will tell you how you may secure one of these sacred sandalwood swastikas absolutely free.
0: Majestic's Master of Mystery is on the trail of the murderers of his friend Professor André Charlot. Two of the suspects are a mysterious woman and an aviator named Chorov, who goes under the name of James Barry. Barry and the woman frame Randall Crawford, who is the fiancé of the murdered man's daughter. But Crawford is innocent. In the last episode, the two conspirators charter a plane and escape from the ship taking them to India. Now the story will be resumed by the Master of Mystery himself.
1: An hour after the woman and Chorov had escaped in their plane, I had chartered a fast airship and followed them. Investigation pointed to their having their secret hideout in the northwest. I peered over the cockpit. What appeared like a smooth plateau lay beneath. I cut the motor and eased down slowly. 5 minutes later, I stole out of the machine and raced for a clump of bushes to my right. I was certain this place was inhabited. Suddenly, a sharp whistle pierced the stillness. A swarm of men materialized from nowhere. They were armed with rifles. I was trapped in the very center of Chorov's stronghold. I ducked low and crawled into the dense foliage of a thicket. I peered out cautiously. The men were taking off in various directions. I examined my surroundings. They could hardly find me here. I held my breath. Someone was tramping through the underbrush. He was coming directly towards me. I gripped my automatic. Then I heard footsteps in the rear. I was trapped. More footsteps. The place seemed alive with men. I knelt down, flattened myself against the ground. An armed figure loomed up before me. His rifle barrel poked into the bushes. It was only a matter of moments before he would see me. I jumped to my feet and brought the butt of my gun down on his head. There was a muffled groan. His body went limp, then sank down, crashing against the bushes.
2: Hey, There was a shout. The crash had been heard. A dozen men swarmed around the thicket. I was surrounded. A rifle barrel knocked the gun from my hand. I was dragged out and hustled into the clearing. Leaning casually against a tree stump was Storov. His face was expressionless, but his eyes shone with a murderous glint. A storm was coming up. There was the rumble of thunder in the distance. A rifle was jammed against my ribs. I plodded on in silence. As we came up to him, Storov followed us. He made no attempt to speak to me. We trudged along over a well-beaten path. It turned sharply to the right. Ahead of us was an automobile. Its motor idling. I was thrust inside the car. An armed guard sat on my right. Without a word, Storov clambered in and sat on my left. The car lurched forward and tore down the path. The sky was black. Occasional flashes of lightning gleamed near the horizon. There was not a breath of wind, not even a rustle of leaves. The road stretched northwest, straight towards the black storm clouds. It grew rapidly worse as we sped further from the clearing. We swerved and jolted madly, but still the driver held the throttle down. He wrestled with the wheel every instant. The powerful car seemed to fight for its head like a runaway. Then we turned aside into a rocky, barren field. Thunder still roared in the north. I looked at the driver. He jammed on the brakes. The car stopped, and Chorov climbed out. I followed suit, my armed guard staying close behind. We made our way up a steep incline. And then my heart missed a beat, for there, in the center of the valley, stood a tomb, the Empress's tomb, showing jet black against the gray mountain background. I felt a touch on my arm. I turned swiftly. Chorov was looking at me intently, triumph in his beady eyes. Then, for the first time, he spoke.
3: I brought you here to witness my triumph and then die.
2: And then, confident of victory, the man revealed his secret to me before I was to die. In a few minutes, he was going to dynamite the tomb, thus securing free access to the underground passage where lay the treasure Andrei Shalo had discovered. Chorov pointed triumphantly to the base of the mountain where waterfalls roared and thundered. What appeared like a vast store of equipment lay under canvas. With an expressive gesture of his hands, he revealed what lay underneath. Dynamite, cases of it, and all the machinery necessary for multiple blasting. I shudder to think what would happen if those explosives were discharged by accident. They would tear away the granite walls of those gorges through which the cascades pushed and poured their way. 100 cataracts would merge into one mighty torrent that would thunder into the valley, carrying with it the immense boulders from the shattered mountainside. Chorov issued a few curt orders. Two of his men hurried to the tomb. Again that rumble of thunder. Then an occasional

0: issued a few curt orders. Two of his men hurried to the tomb. Again that rumble of thunder. Then an occasional flash of lightning. After watching his men for a while, Chorov motioned me to go ahead. He followed. In a few minutes, we had reached the tomb. One of the men was drilling a hole at its base. The other charged the hole with several sticks of dynamite. Chorov looked at me quickly.
1: This is interesting work. You had better watch it. When we are ready, I'm going to leave you here near this tomb. At my signal, this monument will be blown to atoms and so will you.
0: I stared at him in utter disbelief. Did the man mean this? My heart pounded against my ribs with trip hammer bursts. I looked into his eyes. They were cold, deadly cold. He had every intention of carrying out his threat. In a few minutes, that mass of stone would be shattered to fragments, and I would... I shuddered. The sweat stood out on my forehead. Frantically, I looked around. Was there no chance of escape from this death-dealing blast? Chorov seemed to read my thoughts. He smiled peculiarly.
1: Don't think of running away. The first move you make, I shall shoot, but not to kill. You will still be conscious, and then I will tie you to this tomb before blowing it to eternity. If you try to escape, you will force me to carry out my threat.
0: With a sneering laugh, he turned on his heel and walked away. Like one in a dream, I watched the final operations. I realized now the mental torture of a condemned man with the noose settling around his neck. The sticks of dynamite were placed carefully in the holes. The apertures were stuffed with moist clay and the holes primed with stamping bars. With glazed eyes, I watched Chorov's retreating figure. He was at a safe distance now, gun in hand, standing near the blasting machine a few feet away from his prized store of dynamite. The awful agony of those minutes. The workman near the tomb gathered up his air compressor and drills and hurried off, leaving me alone. In a few minutes, his deft fingers applied the insulating tape to the triple circuit of the blasting machine. Then the fuse wires were connected up. Chorov waved his hand in mocking farewell. Then he turned to the operator. The man raised the handle. I closed my eyes. Heaven and earth seemed to sweep before my tortured vision. Unconsciously, I leaned against the tomb for support. And then, without warning, a brilliant flash of jagged lightning tore across the sky. There was a jarring, thundering crash as the two unsteered planets had come in collision. I opened my eyes. The lightning had struck the side of the mountain, tearing into Chorov's store of dynamite. The earth rocked with a terrific detonation. I saw Chorov disappear as if some gigantic hand had crushed him in its grasp. The operator was flung backwards from his machine and then hurled upwards by the force of the blast. Then there were low mutterings like distant thunder, gradually increasing in volume. A rushing, roaring sound as if 100 Niagaras were battling for supremacy. The whole side of the mountain seemed to collapse, and thundering down the valley came a colossal mass of water. In the midst of this raging flood, huge boulders and rocks swirled and splashed against one another. And as that titanic whirling cataract came tearing down, I turned and fled up the incline. In my frenzied fear, I had no consciousness of pain or effort. Once I looked back, the raging torrent flung itself against the tomb and tore it from its base as if it were matchwood. For a brief instant, I glimpsed the cavernous depths of the secret passage, and then the opening was blotted out, swallowed up by the death-dealing waters in their maddened rush down the valley. I sank to the ground. The strange secret of the tomb was safe for the Empire.
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0: new Carlton Morse adventure thriller,
1: Now then, Sonny, if you're ready, we're going to start taking you apart.
2: Taking me apart?
3: Yeah, see what makes you click.
2: This sounds very desperate.
1: Pull down that other blind over there, Reggie.
4: Quiet.
1: But what I mean is, I want to know everything you can tell us about yourself. Don't skip the intimate details. They may be important.
2: Important for what?
1: In finding the source of the influence that seems to have surrounded you.
2: You mean the Richard curse?
1: And I refuse to recognize any such thing as a curse.
2: Then what do you call it?
1: I'd say an evil influence.
2: Well, that means the same thing?
1: Well, now then, let's get started on you.
3: Hey, just a minute before you get too serious.
1: Well,
3: I just want to mention, I think Sonny's just about the prettiest 1949 model female yet.
2: Why, Doc?
3: Well, what is it that you got, honey, that other girls ain't got?
2: Oh, Doc, you're swell.
3: No, honest. When you come downstairs in them lounging pajamas, my heart done a flip-flap.
1: Flip-flop.
3: Huh?
1: Flip-flop, not flip-flap.
3: Yeah, well, I'm telling you, Sonny, if you ever feel in the mood for some sparking, I'm the red-headed Texan that can fix you up and no holds barred.
2: Thank you, Doc. I'll remember.
1: Mm-hmm. Well, now that Doc's got romance off his chest, let's get down to business. Reggie?
4: Yes?
1: I want you to take down names and dates as we come to them.
4: Right-o.
1: All right. Now, first, Sonny, I want the names of all the people in any way associated with you. Is that a big order?
2: No, not very. I'm pretty much let alone now.
1: All right, let's begin right here in your own house. Who takes care of you here?
2: Jackson.
1: He's the Negro butler?
2: Yes. His wife is in the kitchen, and I have a Negro chambermaid for the upstairs work.
1: They've been with you a long time?
2: Jackson and his wife have been here ever since I was a little girl, and they're very devoted. The upstairs girl has been here for 2 years.
1: Now then, what about that attorney fellow who came up to your hotel room?
2: Leslie Marks?
1: Yes, Marks.
2: Well, he and my father were close friends. He's been the family attorney as long as I can remember. That's why Father named him executor of his estate until I reached the age of 25.
1: And how old are you now?
2: 24.
1: You're fond of Marks?
2: Well, he's been very kind, but he is domineering. He has a violent temper, and lately I'm afraid we've quarreled quite a lot.
1: About the estate?
2: Yes.
1: Can you tell us what it was about?
2: Well, I needed extra money over my regular allowance. Quite a lot of extra money.
1: Why?
2: On account of Phil.
1: Oh, yes. Phil was the man you were engaged to and was injured in that automobile accident.
2: Yes. See, Phil hasn't any money of his own. He was the pro at the golf club. That's how I met him. He taught me to play golf.
1: I see. And so when he was injured, you took it on yourself to pay his hospital expenses.
2: Yes. Everything.
1: And your attorney objected?
2: Yes. He said that I wasn't obligated to take care of Phil, and that as my trustee, he wasn't in a position to give me the extra money. And so we quarreled.
1: He didn't give you any extra money then?
2: Oh, yes, some. But mostly I've had to skimp on my allowance to take care of Phil.
3: Hey, but looky, Sonny. What does this Phil fella have to say about you paying his way?
2: Well, at first he was too ill to realize that. And then when he did find out, he made a fuss, but now he just seems to be resigned.
1: Well, doesn't Phil have any folks?
2: Only a younger brother, Arthur. He's just past 18, and I'm awfully worried about him.
1: Why?
2: Well, since Phil has been hurt, Arthur has had no steadying influence. I've tried to do what I could, but he won't have anything to do with me. He blames Phil's accident on me. And, of course, he's right.
1: You mean the boy actually blames the Richard curse for his brother's auto accident?
2: Yes.
1: Oh. I'd like very much to talk to Arthur. Where can I find him?
2: He lives in a boarding house, 69 Jameson Street.
1: You got that, Reggie?
4: Yes.
1: Who pays his room and board?
2: I do.
3: Hey, he don't like you, but he'll take money from you.
2: Yes.
3: Great kid, little Arthur.
1: All right, now then, what other business or social contacts have you?
2: No one that's close. Acquaintances at the golf club. That's about all.
1: That is natural. What about men?
2: No. Not now.
1: What a beautiful young woman like you with a fortune in your lap. Should be honorable young men and fortune hunters all over the place.
2: Not anymore. I am attractive and my money is attractive, but the curse has scared them away.
1: The story of this curse actually is as widespread as that?
2: Everyone knows.
3: I say, and everyone believes.
2: What would you believe under the circumstances? Within 1 year, my mother and father killed, my fiancé crippled for life, one suitor shot outside my door by robbers, an old family friend falls down my front steps and dies. And still another shooter shoots himself to death. Wouldn't that drive you off?
4: Sure. All within a year.
1: The police have investigated each of these deaths, of course.
2: Naturally.
1: No results?
2: No.
1: I think I'll go down and have a look at some of their records tomorrow.
2: You won't find anything.
1: Maybe not. Now then, Sonny, I'm going to make a peculiar request of you.
2: Yes.
1: Are you any sort of an actress?
2: Oh, I don't know.
1: Well, I mean, could you pretend to be more than a little fond of me?
2: I don't understand.
1: Well, you don't have to. But for the next 2 weeks, I want you to show a lot of interest in me when we're around people. I want us to be seen together. I want you happy and smiling. I want you to be very much in love.
2: Oh, I don't know.
1: You'll try?
2: It's important.
1: Very important. Will you?
2: Yes. Except in the presence of Phil.
1: Except Phil?
2: Yes, it would hurt him, and I couldn't bear that.
1: All right. I'll take care of that. Naturally, you'd be reserved around him, but there's no reason why I can't show my affection.
2: Well, but that would hurt him, too.
1: Well, it's only for 2 weeks. After that, you can explain to him that there was nothing behind it.
2: Well, all right, I'll try.
1: Good. Now then...
3: Phone?
2: I'll get it. Probably Leslie.
1: The attorney?
2: Yes, wondering if I got home all right. Hello? Phil, why aren't you asleep? What? You want me to come to the hospital at this time of night? What? Oh, yes, yes, of course, if it's important. Oh, I see. Oh, hold the wire for just a minute. It's Phil at the hospital. He wants me to come right over.
1: How far is the hospital?
2: Just 2 blocks across the park.
1: All right, tell him you have company and you'll have to bring us along.
2: Oh, but I...
1: Go ahead, tell him. See what he says anyway.
2: Hello, Phil. Listen, dear, I have company. And if I come, I'll have to bring them along. Oh, no, it's no one you know, but I'd like to have you know them. All right, we'll come right away. Why?
1: What'd he say?
2: He said it was all right.
1: All right. Go get something on.
2: Just slip on a fur coat. It isn't far.
3: Jack.
1: Well?
3: Well, what the heck are you taking us all over to the hospital for?
1: Well, one reason, I don't want to leave Sonny alone. The other, I want to meet all of Sonny's acquaintances as fast as possible. This is a good chance to meet Phil.
3: Jack, what's this business about making love to Sonny? Yeah, that there's my department. Oh,
1: not this time it isn't.
3: Oh, I get it. When a really pretty girl comes along, me and Reggie's supposed to take a back seat.
5: Well, it's all right with me. No women, no trouble.
3: Well, it ain't all right of me.
2: Well, I'm ready.
1: Well, come on. Let's go.
2: I had Phil put in this hospital because it was so near here. Oh, I must remember to give you all keys to the front door when we get back.
1: Yes, we may need them. Now, which way?
2: Well, here we can cross the street and right through the park. That's the hospital over there with the lights in the windows. Mm.
5: Top's lost in the fog.
2: Yes. Another hour or two and the fog will settle down on us like a blanket.
1: Park's not too well lighted.
2: Oh, I know the way. Here, this path is your shortcut.
1: Well, Sonny and I will lead. Reggie, you and Doc fall in behind.
5: Right on.
2: Oh, well, I just thought of something.
1: Huh?
2: I should know something about you three. Phil will be sure to ask me.
1: All right. Well, we're aviators. We're in San Diego now, waiting for a plane to be put in condition for us.
2: What, is that true?
1: Yes. Yes, I'll give him the name of the plant if he seems curious. If he wants to know any more, let me do the talking.
2: Well, this is all so curious. I met you less than 3 hours ago. And here you are closer to me than...
3: Hey, that was a gunshot.
1: I know what the bullet knocked my hat off.
2: No, no.
1: Doc, Reggie, go after him that way.
3: But, Jack...
1: Don't argue. I'm taking Sonny to the hospital.
5: Right-o.
3: That gun, two-tails, silly
2: cat. You see? It's begun already.
1: Stop talking. Come on, run.
2: But you mustn't... I can't let you...
1: You can't stop me. Here, across the street.
2: If you're killed...
1: Save your breath. Now up the steps. Get inside. Yeah, now we're all right. Yeah, which way's the elevator?
2: It's that way.
1: Come on. Oh, here, stop there.
2: I can't stand anymore.
1: What floor is Phil on?
2: Fourth floor.
1: All right. Get in the elevator. Fourth floor, please. You all right now?
2: Yes.
1: Good.
2: What about Doc and Reggie?
1: They can take care of themselves. Out with you. Now, which way?
2: The room right down at the end of the hall.
1: Mm-hmm.
2: Don't say anything about the shooting to Phil.
1: Well, why not?
2: I haven't told him about it. About any of the tragedies. It might upset him to know all that's been going on.
1: All right. This it?
2: Mm-hmm. Yes. Just walk right in.
6: Is that you, nurse?
2: No, Phil, darling, it's me. Sonny.
6: Sonny? What the deuce are you doing here at this time of night?
2: But Phil...
4: Who's this fellow?
2: This is Jack Packard, Phil. Phil Terry, Jack.
1: How do you do, Terry?
2: He's the one I said was with me when you called.
6: When I called? What are you talking about?
2: But, Phil, you did call. I talked to
6: you. You're crazy. I haven't called anybody tonight.
2: But your voice...
6: I said I haven't called anybody tonight.
1: Then you must have been mistaken, dear.
6: Dear? Who are you calling dear?
1: Why, Sonny. I'm very fond of her.
6: Oh, you are? Well, I'll have you know Sonny belongs to me. To me, do you hear?
2: Oh, Phil, don't get so angry.
6: Trying to steal my girl, are you? Just because I'm a cripple?
1: I'm sorry, Terry.
6: Well, did you ever hear of the Richard curse?
2: Phil!
6: Well, it got me. It got me, see? And it'll get you just the same way.
2: Phil, please!
6: And if the curse doesn't, I will...

0: The further transcribed adventures of Jack, Doc, and Reggie will come to you tomorrow at this same hour. I Love a Mystery, written and directed by Carlton E. Morse, comes to you Monday through Friday, featuring Russell Thorson as Jack, Jim Bowles as Doc Long, and Tony Randall as Reggie York. Frank McCarthy speaking.
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2: 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Walk. Stroll along. Fire magazine. 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Walk.
3: Hello? It's John Manners, Mrs. Forrest. I'm fine, thank you. Is Morgan there? Oh. No, it's not important. Is he going to the office? Yes? All right, I'll catch him there. Hey, by the way, you have some family in Detroit, don't you? I thought you did. Bye-bye.

0: Hello? Police Department? I'd like to speak to Detective Lieutenant Bergen, please. John Manners, Manners and Company. Oh, yes. I believe it's terribly urgent.
1: All I did was play him the tape.
0: Oh, please, Millie, don't cry anymore. You're wasting a lot of time.
1: He's always been such a nice person, and it was something exciting to happen, and I wanted to share it with someone, I suppose. He's such a nice man. I played him the tape, and we talked about the money, and I said the man would be caught, and then he went away. And
0: you're quite right, Millie. He did went away.
1: He wouldn't do a thing like that, Mr. Manners. He's a nice person. Lovely smile.
0: Well, I'm sure his smile is a thing of beauty, Millie. Did he mention anything about his family being ill or anything?
1: No, sir.
0: Thank you, Millie. You may go now.
1: I'm sure he wouldn't touch a penny of the money. Such a distinguished person. No fat or anything.
0: Millie apparently judges one's honesty by the size of one's waistline.
2: She might be just as good with her judgment as we are with ours. I wouldn't have picked Morgan Forrest.
0: Neither would I.
2: If the fool had stayed put, I don't think we'd ever have suspected him.
0: Did he get the Detroit train?
2: No. But don't worry about it, Mr. Manners. It doesn't matter what train he catches, a plane, a car, or a bus. He won't be traveling for long. Tell me, why were you at the station anyway?
0: I went down to meet Morgan's replacement. Been keeping it as a surprise for him. Big lift in the firm. More money. Quite a lot more. World travel. Pity.
2: Well, he's got the money and he's traveling, but not for long. No matter where he goes, we'll find him.
0: So you'll find him, will you, Lieutenant? You did tell me you'd find Morgan, didn't you?
2: And we will.
0: Of course, you didn't stipulate any time. He is, I presume, in South America by now, spending the company's money at a frantic rate.
2: I'm willing to bet he hasn't left the country.
0: One point you fail to realize, Lieutenant, is that we also want the major portion of our money. The captured person, Morgan Forrest, is no good to us if he's poor.
2: He won't be game to spend any or much of that money. It's been 3 months since he skipped, and I'm sure 99% of the money's still intact. It's a matter of time, Mr. Manners. Simply a matter of time.
3: Dick, thank you.
4: Leaving so early, Mr. Tree?
3: Yes, I've got a lot to do. Good night.
4: Good night, sir.
3: Oh, could you tell me when I could get a westbound plane from here?
4: Well, there's a travel bureau in the foyer. They should be able to help you.
3: Thank you. When's the next westbound flight from here, please? Any line will do.
5: There's 1 in 2 hours' time.
3: Thank you.
5: Oh, but I don't think you'll have much chance of getting a seat. They're usually... Well, you're a nice mannered guy, I must say.
6: Hey, see, they've given up all hope of finding that guy. A skipper with $100,000 or so for managing company. Lucky boy.
3: Yeah, I suppose he is.
6: You suppose? Yeah, say, well, what would you do with that much money?
3: I might spend it.
6: Yeah, you see, so right. Just lay low for a while and then spend her. Go to South America and live it up a little. Have you any idea just how big a bundle makes $100,000 and mean something?
3: I have a vague idea.
6: Sorry. Live like a king. Live like a poet on tape. That's what you could do.
7: It ain't much, but it's all we got in this town. One hotel's about all we ever needed.
3: Got many people passing through?
7: Here, the first in months. She's a real boom town, this one. Good night.
3: Good night. A real boom town, that's what it is. Population 800, X miles from nowhere. Might be worth investing some money in a town like this. You know something, Morgan Forrest? Sorry, Morgan Tree. I think you've managed to get away with it. A few weeks here, this new beard, and I reckon you're about right for South America. Let's see what the outside world is doing. Might have known it wouldn't be today's or yesterday's or the day before. That'd be, 3 months ago. Well, at least I didn't commit murder. Well, looks a reasonable sort of kid, too. Don't you worry, lad. You'll make it eventually. Verdict of guilty? Oh, rot. Electric chair on the 20th of June. That's how to drivel the boys as innocent as possible. Oh, poor kid. He must feel dreadful sweating out a crime he didn't commit. I don't suppose there's much solace in the fact that you're innocent. You'll be just as dead when they throw that switch. If I didn't have my own neck to consider, I'd do something for you, son. I'm sorry I can't. 20th, that's the day after tomorrow. I'm sorry, son, but I can't help you.
8: Hello? Hello, is that Galbraith and Associates? I want to speak to Mr. Galbraith. I don't care how busy he is, this is urgent. But never mind who's speaking, it's about a young man whose life is in danger. No, I'm not a representative of any newspaper. I can't see Mr. Galbraith the day after tomorrow of all the stupid... I'm sorry, madam. I didn't mean to... Hello? Hello?
3: You run and run and run. You beat the police, your own conscience, the insurance people, everybody. But a newspaper in a hick town beats me and a kid I've never even seen.
8: Will you have my check ready? I'm leaving as soon as possible today. What time was... Oh, good. Right. Yeah, I'll be on it.
3: 10 o'clock on the 20th of June.
8: Oh, why did I have to read that stupid, rotten paper in the first place? Well, you got me the New York prison authorities. Thank you. Hello? No, I'm sorry. No, I don't know the number. Well, surely someone can find it for me. It's very urgent. All right, I'll wait. I said I'll wait! I'd like to speak to the prison governor. Yes, it's important. It's terribly important. I can't give you my name. Yes, I know it's unusual, but if you listen for a few minutes, it's something about Philip Young. Yep, Philip Young. That's right, the murderer. Only he's... Hello? Hello? Operator, look, I lost my connection. I don't care about storms. When can you reconnect the number? It's the New York Prison Authority. All right, I said I'd wait.
3: I'm very sorry if I appear short-tempered.
8: I'm sorry, I said. Yes, yes, I'll be pleased to wait. Hello? Hello? You can't. Well, when were you expecting the line cleared? I'd have to phone the maintenance people. Ah, forget it.
3: Well, no one can say you didn't try. But you've got to get out of this place anyway. You've created too much attention. You've got to start running again.

0: I'm sorry to be bothering you so much, Lieutenant, but how are you progressing?
1: Not a sign, Mr. Manners. I'm sorry.
0: So, he gets away with it, does he?
1: Not necessarily.
0: But more than likely.
1: Just give us time.
0: You've had as much time as you want. You've had months, but you've still not produced Morgan Forrest.
1: To be frank with you, Mr. Manners, all your talk won't help us produce him.
0: Now look, Lieutenant.
1: You look. You've been pestering me for months about your precious money. Now, what are you really worried about, anyway? Once the insurance company realizes no chance of getting the money
0: then
1: back...
0: Then you admit there's no...
1: I said once the insurance company realizes they'll pay you the money and it'll be that.
0: That's not the point.
1: I know that. You want to see Morgan Forrest set on the end of a stick, don't you?
0: Naturally. The man's a thief.
1: Would you be so interested in finding him if he stole someone else's money?
0: Mm-hmm. Possibly not.
1: I'm sure not. You'll get your money back one way or another, Mr. Manners, and as an added attraction, we'll eventually find the man who stole it.
0: Talk.
1: It's another small point you haven't given much thought to.
0: What?
1: Maybe he didn't steal your money.
0: Nonsense.
1: You haven't got complete proof, you know.
0: Now, don't bother me with talk like that, Lieutenant. You know as well as I that Morgan Forrest stole that money. I'm a big man in the city, and I'm going to have something to say about the way the law enforcement agencies work, or don't work.
1: Well, it's a free country, so they tell me, Mr. Manners, so you go right on and say what you like to anyone. Meantime, I'll get along to a little work. You never can tell, Mr. Manners. This might be the day we get your money back.
2: Meg Vore speaking.
3: Meg, it's me.
2: Morgan. Where are you? Where have you been?
3: I haven't time to talk now.
2: Where are you?
3: I'm in Buffalo.
2: Why haven't you contacted me before? I've been sick with worry. Not a word from you.
3: Will you listen to me? I'll be in New York sometime today. I want you to meet me.
2: Did you take the money, Morgan?
3: Never mind that. Are the police still hanging around?
2: Not anymore. I gave that up about 6 weeks ago. Morgan, I'm not sure...
3: Book me a room, will you, with the Clarendon Arms in the name of Mr. Tree.
2: Very well, Morgan. I'll wait there for you.
3: Make sure you're not followed, won't you?
2: I'll try.
3: And don't worry, Meg.
2: It's a little late for that, isn't it? Oh, Morgan, why did you have to do it?
3: I'll see you sometime today. It'll be late. Goodbye, Meg.
2: Goodbye, Morgan.
4: Can I have a seat on the first available plane to New York, please?
5: I'm sorry, sir. Most flights are canceled. Very bad electrical storms.
4: When am I likely to get a seat? It's terribly important.
5: Well, as you've not a booking, I'm afraid you'll have to wait till the priority seats are filled. I'd say about tomorrow night.
4: Oh, thank you. Is there a bus terminal nearby?
6: You got troubles, young fella?
4: I want to get to New York.
6: Urgent?
4: Very.
6: Like a lift?
4: I have to be in New York tonight.
6: I'll get you there by early tomorrow morning. Maybe earlier. Want to drive all night?
4: I don't know.
6: You drive a car?
4: Yeah.
6: Double with me and we won't hardly need a stop.
4: Thanks very much. It's very nice of you.
6: Forget it, son. I like a speck of company on a long trip. Man can get real tired when he's driving along. Tend to go off to sleep. Don't talk much, do you, boy?
4: Not a great deal.
6: Been sitting here wondering what you did for a living.
4: Have you decided?
6: Well, by the way you hugged that there briefcase, I'd say you were some kind of a high executive. All about ready to clinch a big deal in New York. Right?
4: Pretty right.
6: Kind of a hobby of mine, guessing what people do for a living. What do you think I work at, son?
4: I don't know. Maybe a farmer?
6: That's what they all say. I reckon I should have been a farmer. Maybe I wouldn't have flat feet. Though I haven't used my feet much in late years.
4: Late years?
6: Work mainly now on nice soft jobs.
4: I see.
6: Funny thing, that. 29 years a New York cop, and people still take me for a farmer. Well, that's just great. Yeah. What do you like of changing tires, boy?
4: Had to do it sometimes.
6: Yeah, with my girth, I got the willpower, but not the physique. Thanks, son. It might put us a little behind schedule, but we'll make it, I guess. She works on automatic jacks, so we won't have to manhandle her. Spare tires in the back, son.
4: Thanks for the ride.
6: Pleasure, son. Hey!
7: Yep.
6: You forgot your briefcase.
4: Thanks.
6: And good luck on that deal.
1: I'll need it.
2: Didn't we have enough money for your needs, Morgan?
1: Are you condemning me before the trial?
2: No. Are you going to give yourself up?
1: No, I'm not.
2: Then why come back to New York? That's the one place they're
1: bound to... I came back because I discovered to my amazement that I still have a conscience. Because in a hick town in Colorado, I was silly enough to pick up a newspaper.
2: What's all that got to do with you stealing money?
1: Nothing. But it all relates to me coming to New York. I got to see someone and then get out again.
2: Just like that?
1: Exactly like that.
2: In that case, I'll be going, Morgan.
1: I'll send for you when I can.
2: That'll be charming.
1: Don't you even want to know the reason for my coming back?
2: I love you, Morgan. I love you very much. But I keep remembering I have 3 children to look after. Something you must have forgotten. I can't afford to listen to anything you say if I intend looking after my family.
1: They're my family, too.
2: Are they? One would never imagine it. Did you come back to give yourself up?
1: No. I came
2: Goodbye,
1: back to...
2: Goodbye, Morgan.
1: Meg, will you please... I came back because tonight they're going to execute a kid for murder, and I can prove that he didn't do it. I can prove it because they say he stood on the corner of 5th and Crescent and pumped a bullet into a man. I came back, Meg, because on the day they say that event took place, one of our construction teams had a hole 20 feet deep where the poor kid was supposed to have been standing. I know he couldn't have killed that man, Meg. I know it. That's why I came back. I'm trying to save a human life. That's what I came back for. And if I can do it and still keep a full hide, I reckon I'm entitled to do it. I'll be a hero to someone. I'll have saved someone from the electric chair.
5: I'm sorry, but Mr. Galbraith sees only by appointment.
4: Does he keep his eyes closed for the rest of the time?
5: If you can tell me your business.
4: No, I can't. Yes, I can. A man has been wrongly accused of murder.
5: I'm awfully sorry, but Mr. Galbraith rarely takes murder cases. They're so messy. Besides, he's out.
4: I'll wait.
1: You positive you saw what you saw? Yeah, I guess you are. Where is he booked? Clarendon Orange? Yeah, I'll take a look. But if it's not on the level, I'll skin you. More people phone about more wrong leads than I can ever think about. Forrest, we're interested in finding your husband. We believe he's in New York.
2: I'm sorry I can't help you. I don't know where he is.
1: Even though you booked him into a hotel?
2: I won't help you, Lieutenant. You can't force me.
1: That's right, I can. You know, it'll sit better with your husband if he gives himself up.
2: I won't help you.
1: Well, thanks anyway. Goodbye, Mrs. Forrest.
4: Are you Galbraith?
7: That's right.
4: Did you defend a kid called Philip Young?
7: Philip Young? Oh, yes, I remember. He shot a chap.
4: Did he? He didn't shoot that man, Mr. Galbraith. He didn't shoot that man, and I can prove it beyond any doubt that he didn't. I can prove
7: it. I
4: see. I don't think you do. I read about this in a paper in a hotel room in Colorado. I've been getting here for days. He's got the skids under him for tonight at 10 o'clock. We've got to do something.
7: I'm afraid, Mr.
4: Forrest.
7: Forrest.
4: You've got to do something. He's innocent, and he's still your client. Don't you want to save the boy? You've got to stay the execution.
7: Mr. Forrest, as far as this firm is concerned, that case is closed.
4: What?
7: The case is closed.
4: It can't be closed.
7: I'm afraid we can't stand here shouting at each other. Would you step into my office, please?
4: I don't care where I shout.
7: This way.
4: Mr. Galbraith, I can prove beyond any doubt that the boy you unsuccessfully defended for murder is not guilty. Now, does that get across to you?
7: Mr. Forrest, may I see that paper?
4: He'll be executed tonight. Will you please phone somebody?
7: It's a rather battered paper, Mr. Forrest.
4: So what?
7: And if you'd taken the trouble to read the date, you'd have seen it referred to a case handled by us in 1953.
4: What?
7: 1953. What is more, the boy was granted a stay of execution by the governor. He was subsequently acquitted. You could have saved yourself a long trip and remained in Colorado. July 1953. I'm sorry.
1: So am I. More sorry than you'll ever know.
7: Yes?
8: There are 2 gentlemen here.
7: You tell them I'm busy.
8: They want to see Mr. Forrest.
7: Oh, thank you. Someone outside to see you, Forrest. Sorry I couldn't do anything about that other matter. After all, we can't do something about something which occurred so long ago. It's out of our hands. Goodbye.
1: Goodbye. Mr. Morgan Forrest?
8: Yes.
1: We'd like to have a word with you. Come along.

A closing door finishes a story. Next week, another key will open another door to another story. Mystery. 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All start when a door is unlocked by... the key.

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7: 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Then you cross James and Paul. Can't miss Nocturne. 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
8: This is 19 Nocturne Boulevard. Won't you step inside? Did you have any trouble finding it? What do you mean, what kind of a place is it? Why, it's a newspaper bullpen, can't you tell? This is where the real news happens.

0: We can't actually do anything about that unless Elvis actually spoke to you. Oh, he did. Well, can your dog verify that?
1: Right, I got that. But the beans, you have to eat them raw for the diet to work? Isn't that kind of crunchy?
2: Do you have any pictures? Was the alien wearing the leather bunny suit while it was impregnating you?
3: How do you know the post was placed on your fridge by aliens?
4: Hello? Boss?
5: Come on in.
4: Cool! Hey, I'm super excited to have this chance to...
5: Save it. I'm not the guy. Chief will be back in a moment.
4: Oh, well, I'm Theo.
5: Whatever you do, don't stare.
4: Stare?
6: All right. Now you're here. Good.
4: Yeah. I'm so excited to have this chance to...
6: Save it. I got your resume. Right. Theo,
4: Walsh?
6: You don't sound all that sure. Not a bad name. You're kind of normal. How about we give you a nickname? Flash! No, that don't work with Walsh. Zip?
5: I'll see what fits. What's the job?
6: Yeah. Okay, Theo Walsh with a journalism degree from West Podunk Community College. Meet Leona Pope. She'll keep you from hurting yourself or making the Bugle liable.
5: Mostly, I'll just take your photos.
4: So, what are we going to be working on?
6: Theo. Leona. Theo. There you go. You're the EO team now. No, even better. Team EO.
5: Whatever.
6: All business, eh, doll? Right then. Look, Theo, my family has run this magazine for 3 generations.
4: Oh, yes, I know.
5: Noob.
4: This newspaper brings the most cutting-edge stories to life every week.
5: You actually believe that?
6: Shut it! Go on!
4: Well, I've followed the World Bugle for years, and I do realize that a lot of the material in here is puff or straight-out made-up stuff.
6: What?
4: No, let me explain. I understand completely. To be able to print the hard, cold truth about the really controversial topics, like UFOs and the paranormal, you have to fill in the bulk of the magazine with implausibilities, just so the real truth only reaches the people who already understand.
6: Yeah, something like that. Anyway, I've got a sauna and massage followed by a mani-pedi at noon. So let's get you moving. I got an informant in room 3. Have fun.
4: I'm so excited about this.
5: Come on.
6: Yeah, Sergey. Oh yeah, that sounds real nice.
5: Left.
4: What did you mean, don't stare?
5: At the chief.
4: He looks just like any other big newspaper editor.
5: You missed it?
4: You mean the comb-over and 5 o'clock shadow? The mole. The flabby man boobs.
5: Woman boobs.
4: Oh. After you.
5: You're the reporter. You go first. Always.
4: You make that sound like a bad thing.
5: I've been in the biz for 20 years, and I've been teamed up 73 times. You do the math.
4: Oh. Hello. I'm Theo.
5: Wink.
4: What?
5: Trying out nicknames.
4: Not right now.
7: Hello?
4: Yes, sorry. I'm Theo. This is Leona.
7: Is it safe here?
4: Yeah. So, you have a story for us?
7: Yes. There's a life at stake.
4: Really?
7: Baby.
4: Oh, here.
7: They took him.
4: Aliens?
7: No. Worse.
4: Scientologists?
7: Oh, please. Cultists.
4: Other cultists?
7: Yes. Are you, is there another reporter I can talk to?
4: Sorry, I'm just trying to make sure I get my facts straight.
5: Straight. Arrow. Shooter.
4: What?
5: Nothing, but I think you got your first headline right there.
4: I do?
5: Cultists stole my baby.
7: Did you say his first?
4: So Team EO made their way to the lair of the cultists.
5: Town.
4: They have a whole town?
5: Were you narrating?
4: Me? No. Why? Is that bad?
5: I worked with a guy who narrated once. Once.
4: Oh, well, what's the name of this town?
5: Where were you during the interview?
4: I was there. I even took notes.
5: How many shirt buttons did she have open?
4: 4. Right, wow, I don't remember any of this.
5: Automatic writing?
4: How do you think I got through college? Aha! Sorry. Nope, I didn't get the name. Just wrote town.
5: Yep.
4: What?
5: The name was town. Apparently they're big on using the true names of things.
4: Bet that's easy to find on a map.
5: Wow. Just wow.
4: It's so clean. And everyone looks kind of normal.
5: What were you expecting? Black robes and facial tattoos?
4: Yeah.
8: May I help you?
5: All yours.
4: Right. Right. Where,
5: Smooth. That should be your nickname, Smoothie.
4: Scouting for a new smoothie bar. 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
5: Not too dusty.
8: Wow. That would be lovely. But you'd have to use all natural ingredients. We're very back to nature here.
4: I noticed. The all-cotton clothes, the non-synthetic shoes and accessories.
5: Metrosexual.
8: Are you sure you just noticed, or have you been doing your homework?
4: While I'd love to say I was bright enough...
5: So would I.
4: ...to look ahead, I really just noticed.
8: That's still good. Why don't we walk, and you can tell me more about your smoothies?
5: I'll just snap some pics for the folks back home. You two kids talk.
4: Yeah, sure.
5: I sure hope you were taking notes. She was too cute for your ears to work.
4: If she's an example, I can't believe they're any kind of bad cult.
5: Dickhead.
4: What?
5: Just addressing your thinking end.
4: No, I'm not that kind of guy. She's sweet. I'm really not.
5: Yeah, yeah. What did Miss Pretty Poison have to say?
4: Truth.
5: Pushover?
4: No, her name's Truth. They go in for...
5: Those literal names, right.
4: Yup. Anyway, I couldn't ask about kidnapped kids being in the smoothie business, but I think I got some good notes about the layout of the place.
5: Where do they keep the kids?
4: Well, they actually take in a lot of foster kids in this town. Apparently, they think of it as a holy cause, working with troubled children.
5: Vulnerable and open to manipulation, or already so messed up they can't complain.
4: No! They work on healing their psychic wounds.
5: Her words?
4: Yes.
5: Did she try and sell you on the religion?
4: Is it much further to the motel?
5: Show me.
4: It's research.
5: Right, because they'd want a smoothie shop run by a non-believer.
4: I actually told her that the company's policy was to bring in a manager, but hire everyone else locally. Then, if someone local was able to take over, the company would be happy to...
5: McDoggies?
4: What?
5: Where you worked your way through college?
4: Oh, yeah. Actually, let's just say I can't stand the smell of coffee anymore.
5: Oh-ho.
9: Thanks for coming along.
10: Are you joking? This is how I get my best pictures. You go first.
9: Right. This should be about where the orphanage office is.
10: Shh.
9: Just a bit closer.
11: Utterly unruly. We had to use very stringent techniques.
9: Brainwashing!
5: Listen now, talk later.
12: You have all my faith, Hygiene. You know how vital your part in this is.
9: I wish I had a tape recorder.
13: And, huh? It's already running, but it's so small. I'm gonna slap you, right?
5: I still plan to slap you.
9: Okay. Go on.
5: Uh-uh.
13: Which end do
5: More
13: I...
5: More fun if you don't
13: Just
5: see it coming.
13: Just get into the window.
9: Ow!
13: Okay. Running all over the place, breaking things, and causing havoc.
12: That would be more predictable.
13: But Lucifer just sits and stares wrathfully. He's completely placid when you move him, and he won't respond
4: Lucifer?
13: To commands.
4: What happened to the whole true names thing?
5: Maybe he has to graduate first or something.
12: Docility has its place.
13: It is unnatural in a child this age.
12: Perhaps it is time for... extreme measures.
13: Give me one more week before we subject him to that.
12: There isn't time. We have to break him, Hygiene. Make him ours.
4: Wow.
5: Yeah, they've been at it for nearly an hour now.
4: No, I mean the tape. It sounds horrible.
5: Of course it does.
4: Can you imagine the leg cramps you would get?
5: The tape?
4: Right. So, we have to get that kid out of there.
5: And you've been smoking what?
2: Huh?
5: We report the news. We don't make it.
4: But how can we leave a poor, defenseless child in the hands of those people?
5: Easy. We drive away, file the story, and then come back in a year to file another story about how the kid is growing up in the cult. Then a 5-year follow-up, a 10th anniversary.
4: No, how about this? Intrepid reporter bravely rescues child from abductors. You can't say that's not a prime story.
5: Yes, but...
4: But?
5: How about this? Dumbass rookie news hound shot dead trying to break into secret cult enclave.
4: Oh.

0: What do I do here?
1: Mingle. 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
0: Shouldn't we be getting ready for the drive home?
1: Local color. Trying to see what the nearby folks think of the people up in town.
0: Really?
1: And half-price Jell-O shooters. It is ladies' night. You're driving.
0: Leona? Leo? Oh, crap.
2: Smoothie Man!
0: Oh, yeah. Yes. Truth. Nice to see you. Not the kind of place,
2: where you usually find much truth?
0: Right. Yeah. Aren't you supposed to be all holy or something? I mean, darn it. I mean, not drinking and carousing or anything?
2: Carousing? I didn't think anybody used that word anymore.
0: Writers do. I mean, I write stuff.
2: Like? Stuff like what?
0: Greeting cards?
2: Lots of carousing in greeting cards.
0: I don't plan to write greeting cards forever. But why are you here?
2: We believe in being as real as possible. Having fun is very real. And no, we don't drink, but we do dance and occasionally even sing karaoke.
0: Karaoke?
2: Thursdays! You're in no danger, Will Robinson.
0: So you don't believe a sense of humor is wrong either?
2: Nope.
1: Just one more. Green's my favorite.
3: One more and you'll be flat on the floor, babe.
1: On top of you.
3: This floor is dirty. We got a perfectly nice carpet back at our hotel.
1: We?
3: Me and my partner.
1: I don't swing that way.
3: No, not like that. We work together. That's him over there with the redhead triplets hanging on his every word.
1: The Viking? What kind of work do you do?
3: Promise you won't tell.
1: Crush my heart.
3: That's not your heart.
1: Oh, yeah? I got hearts all over the place.
3: Ooh. Well, we're bounty hunters.
1: Like the guy on TV?
3: Yeah, except I'm single, but yeah.
1: You gonna apprehend someone?
3: Something like that. But the only one I want to get my hands on tonight is you.
1: I gotta hit the cat box. Be back after I scratch.
3: All right, I'll get you some more green.
1: Oh, yeah.
2: You're a very nice guy, Smoothie.
0: It's Theo.
2: We like names that describe people.
0: I'm really not all that smooth.
2: Feels like it from here.
1: We're going.
0: What?
2: At least let us finish this dance.
1: Sorry, babe. Duty calls.
0: Smoothie duty.
2: What?

0: What was all that?
1: We need to get out of here.
0: Out of town?
1: Out of the line of fire. It's a setup.
0: What? Set up for what?
2: You need to get out of school right now.
1: What? I'm leaving. You can climb in or stand here.
0: I thought I was supposed to drive!
3: Where are we going?
1: Back to headquarters.
0: Why?
1: Bounty hunters.
0: Are you on their hot list?
1: Not me. Damn it, kid, think. What are the odds of the fugitive in this area? Anyone they might be hunting other than...
0: us?
1: How can you be so dense?
0: Oh, the kid!
1: Bingo, smoothie.
0: We need to go back.
1: You're an idiot.
0: I'm not.
1: You're smitten, you weenie.
0: I'm not. Yes. Yes. I'm in love with truth.
1: Right.
0: But I'm even more in love with the idea of catching bounty hunters in the act.
1: No.
0: Breaking into a religious compound.
1: No.
0: Maybe using extreme force, carrying off a kicking and screaming toddler.
1: You little shit.

0: Well, these are my Vuk, Himasabi.
1: I think we beat them here. We have to warn Truth.
0: Hell to the no, as they say. You can play hero all you want after I get the shot.
1: What if they have guns?
0: Stop, drop, and roll. I'll be

0: They're here.
1: Why'd you do that?
0: Nothing like waking up minty fresh. They're over there. Far side of the... Oh, boy.
1: What? It's so dark.
0: Looks like three of them skulking across the lawn.
1: Skulking?
0: What's wrong with skulking?
1: Truth would be amused.
0: Fine, but later, all right.
1: Oh, yeah. Skulking now. Can we, head them off at the pass?
0: They're heading directly for the orphanage building.
1: Oh, good.
0: Over there.
1: Right. Did you see them?
0: Two of them went in. The third must be a rear guard.
1: How can you be sure you saw three?
0: Watching stuff. It's sort of my job. You're getting slapped again.
1: Lights! They're gonna be running!
0: I got it!
2: Keep them quiet.
3: Hey, touch me!
2: Stop!
4: Bring me my child! We must do something!
5: No, this is now in the hands of the Lord.
6: I can only pray we've done enough.
1: No way! This is just wrong!
0: I'll be in the bushes.
7: You're here? I thought you morons had bailed on me!
1: Of course not!

0: called on me.
1: Of course not. Morons. The hell you say?
0: Very likely. You thought you could stop my dear little baby from fulfilling his destiny, eh? From wiping you and your kind from the entire world.
1: Him?
2: Him.
1: What?
2: Recorder.
1: Oh.
0: Yes, I did it. The whole nine yards. Did the rituals, wore the lederhosen, slept with the devil. My child is the Antichrist.
1: Whoa, I didn't see that coming.
0: And all your pathetic humanistic attempts to destroy him have come to naught,
3: Mommy.
0: He will grow into his destiny and rule
3: Mommy.
0: Over all of creation.
3: Mommy!
0: Honey, Mommy's busy. And throw the entire world into chaos.
3: Mommy!
0: All right, Mommy's done now. Won't you want a widow son of evil?
3: Wanna see what I can do?
0: Isn't it cute? What you gonna do, my baby Beezlebub? Gonna spin your head around? Gonna spit fire?
3: No.
0: Gonna rend these naughty nice people into tiny itsy bitsy bloody widow chunks?
3: No.
0: What you gonna do then, my tiny tormentor? Show Mommy.
3: Okay. I try and remember.
0: Oh, his first evil gesture. Anyone have a video phone?
1: Why aren't you and your friends running?
4: It wouldn't help. Why aren't you?
1: Leona'd kill me if I lost the scoop.
0: Do you need help lacing your fingers together, honey?
3: No, I can do it.
0: Of course you can. Of course you can.
3: There. Now, Mommy, watch.
0: I'm watching, hon. Oh, if only your father could see you now.
1: His father? Oh.
3: See my hands?
0: Yes. Knotted together like one big fist. Will you smite your enemies?
3: What is smite?
0: I'll explain it later. Go on. Show me what you wanted to show me. Honey,
3: and now
0: can you speak up? Just a little? Mommy can't hear you.
3: Listen. This is the church. This is the steeple. Open the doors and see all the people.
0: What?
3: See all the people, Mommy. My fingers are the people in the church.

0: So Sister Hygiene took him back in for some milk and cookies and a round of kumbaya.
1: Not bad for your first time out. Nice work, Leona. We'll have to touch up the perks, maybe give the kids some horns.
2: Nah, put them on the mom. She earned it.
0: Next, you'll want an artist rendition of Selena and Lederhosen convorting with Satan.
1: Great idea. Very sexy. I like it. I want the copy on my desk first thing tomorrow.
0: But we just got back.
1: Hello, Victoria's Secret?
2: Come on.
0: How can I get something done by tomorrow morning?
2: Same way you got through college.
1: Hey, Leo, you ever come up with a nickname for the kid here?
2: Oh, yeah.
0: You did?
2: Smoothie. Smoothie Walsh.
0: Oh, no way. I can't believe this.
2: Oh, come on. It's perfect.
3: So the potato shaped like Princess Di saved your life. How did that...
4: How could you not notice the minute she took off her clothes? Oh, a hologram field? You never mentioned.
5: And that was when you saw his third eye? Are you sure that it was Dick Cheney?
6: Hello! We have a rat boy sighting!

1950s, Chief was Julie Hoverson. Selena Hempstead, the mother, was Karina Frederick. Truth was Melissa Pang. Justice was Jerry Bennett. Hygiene was Gwendolyn Jensen Woodard of Gypsy Audio. Bruce the Bounty Hunter was Joel Harvey, and his sidekick was Renaud LaBeouf. The child was Chandra Wade, and the four reporters at the opening and closing of the show were Brian, Dave, Randy, and Wes of Drunken Zombie Podcast, www.drunkenzombie.com. Thanks, guys. 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

Now that you know how to find us, don't be a stranger. We have enough of those already. Tonight's episode, Cultists Stole My Baby, was written by Julie Hoverson. In the episode, Theo Smoothie Walsh was played by Henry Mark. Leona Pope was Robin Key.

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0: 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While Robertson's Golden Shred gets all of its tang from Seville oranges. What would you rather have for breakfast?
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2: 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Stories of the world's great detectives. Men against murder.

0: The company of the great detectives is small, but their exploits are unique. Each week, WOR Mutual invites you to meet one member of this select band, one great detective in his most exciting case. The curtains part in our amphitheater of mystery. It's dark, except for one brilliant spotlight. And out of the shadows steps Professor Henry Poggioli, Ph.D. The professor is a smallish, dark-eyed gentleman with spectacles and slightly pedantic in manner. Good evening, Professor.
1: Good evening, Mr. Knight.
0: You're a psychologist, aren't you, Professor?
1: Yes, of course. But my experience in crime is purely incidental, and yet, wherever I go, I find myself involved in some strange mystery.
0: Well, that's very interesting and intriguing. And what particular case is on your mind tonight, Professor?
1: I think I'll tell you the story of my most famous case, the one that gained me my greatest reputation. It was written by T.S. Stribling and called The Governor of Cap Asia. I had taken a year's sabbatical from Ohio University, where I teach, and I was traveling through the Caribbean. Our cruise ship sailed into the harbor of Haiti on a glorious morning. I was on deck, of course. In the chair next to me was an American who had joined the cruise at last port, representative of that go-getter type so common to our country. That morning, for the first time, we talked.
2: Well, Professor, we'll be docking, son. You know, I'll bet dollars to donuts the Marines will be recalled here in Haiti within 6 months.
1: The Marines recalled?
2: Yeah.
1: I didn't know they'd ever been sent away, Mr.
2: Waterman's the name. Henry yes. Clay yes. Waterman. Insurance is my racket. That's why I'm down here. Going to close our offices in Cap Hessian and Port-au-Prince. Cancel all outstanding policies. We're through. Finished. Finny!
1: That sounds rather drastic, Mr. Waterman.
2: Yeah, that's the right word for it, Professor. Drastic. We insurance boys are pretty wise birds, brother. And that's what we think about the future of the Black Republic.
1: Indeed?
2: Yep. Things have been getting steadily worse ever since the Marines packed up. This new Governor Boisrand took over. He's a native. Pure-blooded Caco. No property safe here anymore. My company's been paying out and paying out.
1: Did you say Boisrand? That's very interesting, Mr. Waterman. I have a cablegram which I received several days ago. Perhaps you could throw some light on it. See, here it is.
2: Professor Henry Poggioli, you are a corresponding member of the American Society for Psychological Research. Report at once to Aristide Boisrand of Cap Hessian. Fees no object. Signed, Dr. Vauquer, Minister, Department of Health. I wonder what those two crooks want with you.
1: Crooks?
2: Surest thing you know. I've had dealings with both of them. Boisrand's a big bear of a man, self-made. Gotta admire him somehow. Vauquer's a half-breed, part French. Been an actor, I believe. Studied medicine abroad. Now he's Minister of Health. Boisrand's right-hand man.
1: But you said they were crooks.
2: Well, I put it up to you, one man to another. We kept getting claims for plantations destroyed. When we complained to Boisrand, he shrugs and says, what can he do? Says a cacus leader up in the hills does it. If you ask me, there ain't no such bird. Or if there is, his name's Boisrand.
1: I see, or rather I will see.
2: If I was you, Professor, I wouldn't step off this ship. That place ain't safe.
1: You mean there's danger?
2: Yeah.
1: But you're landing on...
2: Oh, well, that's different, Professor. I'm out for business. You're just out for science.
1: Yes, that's right, Mr. Waterman. I'm just out for science. It's strange what a man will do just for science.

0: It is Professor Poggioli I'm addressing, n'est-ce pas?
1: Yes, I am Professor Poggioli.
0: Ah, evidently you received my cable, monsieur. Allow me to present myself. I'm Dr. Vauquier, Minister of Health.
1: How do you do, sir?
0: Oh, so sorry you were annoyed by these ragamuffins, Professor. The hand of our government is too lax, I'm afraid. A recent change in policing, you understand. Ah, but I must not keep you out here in this heat. Have you presented your bags at customs yet?
1: No, not yet. I'll run right over and
0: do
1: it now.
0: No, please, Professor. Do not walk. Come, I will drive you, monsieur.

0: beautiful country, Dr. Beaucaire. That magnificent marketplace, the color, the native artwork.
1: And yet, monsieur, already our native racial development is in danger of being completely wiped out and replaced by routine American civilization. Like those empty tin oil cans our women now carry on their heads instead of the hand-woven baskets of their ancestors.
0: What we call progress, Dr. Beaucaire. But it's all in the laps of the gods. Individuals can do nothing in the major trend of racial developments.
1: That is where I disagree, Professor. In fact, it is precisely why you are here in Haiti today.
0: I? Surely you're joking.
1: No, not at all, monsieur. My country stands today at a crossroads. American authority has been withdrawn. We have our native government. Can we keep it so?
0: But what have I to do with that, Doctor?
1: You will see, monsieur. Our hills are full of insurrectionary bands called Cacos. These rebel leaders keep a hold over our people through superstition. Our people call them Papalois. They follow them, obey them, and so rebel against the organized government.
0: I would like to help, Dr. Beaucaire, but I can't imagine one man especially having an effect on an old folk belief such as voodooism.
1: The problem is not so wide, monsieur. It is individual. There is right now one Caco's leader who calls himself Jean Lafonde. If you could explain the seemingly magical effects he produces, unmask him as a faker, that would break his hold on our people and make them good citizens of Governor Boisrond.
0: You must be very devoted to Boisrond, Doctor.
1: Devoted? That is not quite the right word, monsieur. He is remarkable. A native. In fact, he was once himself a Caco's leader. And so powerful a one that the authorities of Port-au-Prince had to recognize his authority and make him governor.
0: I see. An interesting road to political preferment. And now he needs help to hold his position. But what about his friends here? You, for example.
1: Friends? Men like Aristide Boisrond do not have friends, monsieur. They are followers, admirers, sycophants.
0: But surely there is at least one who loves him.
1: You are a sentimentalist, monsieur. Like all Americans. But in this case, you're right. There is one who loves Boisrond, who would die for him. His dog, Lobo.
0: And you, Dr. Beaucaire, are a cynic like most Frenchmen. I'm right, am I not? You are French.
1: Part French, part Asian, monsieur. But I have been educated in Paris and lived there most of my life.
0: Indeed, Doctor. This experience of yours with a man like Boisrond stamped must be fascinating.
1: That is the word, monsieur. Fascinating. Ah, but here, you shall see for yourself. Here is the gate to the governor's mansion.

0: here.
1: It is you at last. And this I take it, is Professor Poggioli. Come in, Professor. Come in.
2: The professor is charmed with Haiti, Monsieur le Gouverneur. We've had a most interesting discussion on racial development.
1: Stop wasting time, Vauquier. Monsieur Poggioli, no doubt, is in a hurry. Down, down, Lobo, down, mon beau chien. Qu'est-ce qu'avez-vous, mon ami? Good dog. Now, you have told him, Vauquier. He has told you what I want of you, Professor.
3: About this Cacos leader? Yes, Governor Poissant. And one thing is very strange. Why do you need me? Why don't you go up into the hills and eliminate this Jean Lafranc?
1: Because I cannot get at him, Monsieur Poggioli. Move against him where I will. He reads my mind and is not there. It is like chasing jack-o'-lantern. He knows where I will strike before I touch my sword.
3: You don't mean he actually reads your thoughts?
1: But of course, he is voodoo, monsieur. If he could not read my mind, I would catch him at once with my ruralis, shoot him on sight. I know the mountains as well as Lefron. I can fight better than he can. But, monsieur, he is Papalois. No one can do anything against him.
3: You say no one, Governor. You've sent others?
1: Trabue, monsieur, I have sent many spies to his camp. They pretend to be deserters from my ruralis, and so they get there.
3: And what happens?
1: Écoutez-vous. Mon Dieu. Wait. You shall see for yourself. These are the latest spies I sent to Lafranc. Saint-Jean, Felipe, bien.
3: Good heavens. Look at their heads. Their ears. They've cut off.
2: They always come back so, monsieur.
1: Take fire. Quiet. Saint-Jean, Felipe, bien. We will question you. You will answer. Now, Monsieur Poggioli, see what you can learn.
3: Your name is Saint-Jean.
4: Oui, monsieur.
3: You went to the Cacos camp as a spy?
4: Oui, monsieur. Quiet at night like a snake, monsieur. No one knew I...
3: And when did you arrive?
4: Sun up, Excellency.
3: You didn't go alone, Saint-Jean?
4: No, monsieur. These others, they went with me. They too were spies. The deserters, they did not come back.
3: You saw this leader, this Jean Lafranc?
4: Oui, Excellency. He's Papalois, a great tall man with a knife stuck through his arm.
3: Oh, come, Saint-Jean. No man can live with a knife stuck through his arm.
4: Oh, but he is Papalois, Excellency. With my own eyes, I saw the knife. The point came out so much on the back.
3: All right, Saint-Jean, you saw the knife. Then what did he do?
4: We walked to him through many Cacos. Then he took a drop of our blood and swallowed it. That gave him power over us.
3: Yes, yes. Then what happened?
4: Then he cut off my ears and sent me back.
3: Yes, but what about the other men, the true deserters? Did he cut off their ears?
4: But no, Excellency. When their blood reached his heart, he knew they were true Cacos. And he knew I was a spy.
3: Listen, Saint-Jean. When did this Papalois know you were a spy?
4: When my drop of blood...
3: Oh, never mind your drop of blood. Forget that. When did he come up to you and say, Saint-Jean, you are a spy. I am going to cut off your ears.
4: Never, never. He did not speak. He did not cut them off. He just wished them off. He is Papalois.
3: Oh, never mind that, Saint-Jean. Just tell me what happened after the blood...
4: Me and the guard went to a jaguar, a little house. He left me by myself. I sat down, then my ears fell off, and I went home.
3: I see. Now tell me, Saint-Jean, what time was it when you left the Caco camp?
4: The sun was straight up, Excellency.
3: About noon?
4: Oui, monsieur.
3: Then look, Saint-Jean. You reached this camp at sunrise. You left it at noon. You must have stayed there for 6 hours. What did you do in that time?
4: No, I did not stay. I went away at once.
3: You see, Boisson, the man is lying or suffering from delusions. He admits that he spent 6 hours in the camp.
4: I saw him do it. He is Papalois.
1: Enough, allez. Take them away. You, Vauquier, go with them. Spread the word that Monsieur Poggioli, the great American voodoo inspector, will go to Jean Lefranc's camp to see if he is a real Papalois.
3: This is ridiculous, Boisrand. I'm no voodoo doctor going around making charms. I'm...
1: You are brave, monsieur, to be angry with me. You will be brave enough to go to this Caco's camp. He will be expecting you.
3: You mean you actually think that message will reach Lefranc?
1: Capacien, monsieur, is like a spider's web. Touch one thread, and it all quivers.
3: Yes, but look here. I can't possibly go to this Lefranc's camp without a guide.
1: He will have men posted to watch out for you.
3: Yes, but he can't allow me in his camp, a psychologist, coming with the avowed purpose of exposing his tricks.
1: If he does not, monsieur, every Negro on the island will say at once he is no true Papalois. He would not dare refuse you admittance.
3: Suppose he tried to cut off my ears to show his power.
1: Your ears? That would... Do you hesitate to risk your ears for science? You will see what no white man has seen before.
3: There's no use in my going. The mystery is how he can pick out the spies from the true deserters. If I go to his camp alone...
1: I have thought of that, monsieur. I shall select two men to go with you. A genuine spy and a genuine deserter. You can see what happens to both of them.
3: You have two such men?
1: Naturally, monsieur. I have chosen the spy. A deserter can be picked up any place along the road.
3: The spy... Can you trust him?
1: With my life, monsieur. Nor will he be afraid of Jean Lefranc. This is one man of whom you need have no doubt.
3: Very well. I'll do it. When do we leave?
1: Tonight. 2 hours after midnight. You will find a carriage waiting outside this gate. Take it. The driver has his orders. Now, you had better sleep, monsieur. It may be long before you sleep again.

0: Monsieur. Monsieur.
1: Eh? What? Who are you?
0: Monsieur, it is 2 o'clock. The carriage. She wait for you.
1: Oh. Yes, yes. Very well. Oh, here you are. You are waiting for me?
2: Oui, monsieur.
1: Are you alone? Is no one to go with us?
2: Don't know, monsieur.
1: Oh, that's strange. Well, let's go. Driver, weren't you supposed to stop somewhere and pick up another man?
3: I do not know, monsieur. I was told to pick up white man at governor's house. Drive him 11 kilometers out on Wamente Road. That is all I know, monsieur.
2: Here is the place, monsieur.
1: That must be some mistake. It's black as pitch.
2: No, no, no mistake, monsieur. This is the place. Hey, men come. I go.
4: White man. I smell white man.
1: Are you the boys who are going to take me to Jean Lafranc's camp?
5: No.
1: I want to go to the Carcross camp. I am the voodoo inspector.
6: Oh.
7: White man, we go Carcross camp. You come along with us.
1: We've been walking a long way. How far away from Lafranc's camp now?
7: Hush, hush, white man. Save you breath for climbing. We go up into mountains.
5: Who goes there?
7: Voodoo inspector.
5: You gotta climb now, white man.
1: Great heavens. I can never climb that. Why, it's 30 feet of sheer stone cliff.
7: You will climb. I go first.
1: No, I can't do it.
7: Here, take my hand. I'll lift you.
4: He's wrong, fellow.
8: Hey, look at that. Who does that
1: then? Who does big boy? Buzan, you are mad to risk this.
7: Quiet. Save you, Bert. We're almost there now.
1: Careful.
7: Now, what, monsieur?
1: Just a moment. Careful.
7: Now, what? Hey, we're on top. On top. You hear that, Professor? Voodoo drums. We're almost there. I'm sorry you recognize me. But well, now listen quickly. We may be separated.
1: First tell me, why didn't you drive out with me?
7: I walk. It was better so.
1: Barefooted? Your feet must be torn to ribbons.
7: You forget, Pozzuoli. I am a Carcross.
1: Yes, but...
7: Never mind that now. Listen to me. Whatever happens, do not interfere. Do you understand?
1: But suppose Lafranc recognizes you, too.
7: He will recognize me. I know that.
1: But then...
7: Quiet! Someone is coming.
5: You, voodoo inspector?
1: Yes.
5: Over there, deserters? You come with me.
1: Look, there's the altar of the flame. What a crowd. There must be hundreds.
7: My men, deserters, all of them, they will pay for this.
1: But where is Lafranc?
7: Wait. There.
1: Right through the flame. Clever devil, that.
7: Professor, how does he do that?
1: It's a theatrical trick. Illusion, they call it. I'd have to examine it more closely to discover how it works. By Jove. Lafranc wearing a red mask. It covers his whole head.
7: Yes, yes. No one has ever seen his face. Watch. Watch. There goes the first of our men. You see? At the altar. Lafranc picks his arm with a knife. Look, now he's sucking the blood. Now I am next. Watch. See where they take me after.
1: No, Boisson. No, he will kill you. Come, run for your life.
7: You are easily frightened, monsieur. No, I have waited many moons for this chance. See, he beckons me. Adieu. I go.
1: Where Where did they take my friend, the big giant black man who came with me?
3: Don't know, master. Don't know. Don't know. Don't know.
1: You old woman, where is the place they keep the new men?
6: You do not know, monsieur. The devil does very little for you.
1: Oh, hang the devil. Where is this man?
6: I see big man, monsieur, sitting in old chair. Papa Lebois. He speak with him. The big man fights. His heart rages like great fire. He can do nothing. Nothing. He is like great drunk bear. Now, I... Your big friend wears flowers on his head. They bloom like red roses.
1: Good heaven, Boitra. They've got him. Tell me, you old she-devil, where is he?
6: In one of the jaguars. Go, voodoo inspector. Put the ears back on his head.
1: Good. Thank God I found you. What have they done to you?
7: Medicine. Dog. I fight. Here. Bottle.
1: So that's it. Scooper, tell me. That's how he got the truth out of those spies, poor devils. They never had a chance. The drug removes all inhibitions, makes them tell the truth. But now they must know who you are. You must get out of here.
7: No. You wait. He have his chance. My turn soon.
1: Oh, that's rifle fire.
7: The Rurales. My Rurales. Let me out! Let me out!
1: Oswald, that man behind you, he has a knife.
7: Papa Lois! At last, my two hands are on your neck, you dog. Capagna shot at the Sula Sumania, I
1: stop. Get up, man. He's dead.
7: Monsieur, they did good job, my Rurales, eh?
1: Yes, very thorough. But how did your troops ever manage to find their way here?
7: It was Lobo.
1: Lobo?
7: Oui, monsieur, my dog, my faithful Lobo. I knew if I could once march into this Cacos camp barefooted, Lobo would follow me and lead my men to Jean Lefranc.
1: You still call him Jean Lefranc? Why? Didn't you know?
7: Know what, monsieur? That he was Papa Lois? And that I killed him with my bare hands.
1: Then you haven't looked under the devil's mask he wore?
7: Mask? Pablo? No, monsieur, no.
1: And yet, you almost guessed. They told me he had been an actor in France. I was sure of it later when I talked to Saint-Jean. Those last 6 hours of his smacked too strongly of scopolamine. Not a native drug, but a European one. A European doctor... A European actor and a member of your own household.
7: Oui, monsieur. Jean Lefranc, Papa Lois, was Dr. Vaquier.
9: Well, Professor Poggioli, your Boisrand was quite a guy.
1: Yes, Aristide Boisrand was one of the greatest men I've ever known. For him to challenge the great voodoo took more than physical courage.
9: If you don't mind my saying so, I think that we should have had him here instead of you. Now, why did you say it was your most famous case?
1: I said it was the case that gained me my greatest reputation. You see, Mr. Wright, I'm not particularly interested in my reputation as a detective, but as a scientist.
9: Well, now, just how did this case in which you were, well, forgive me, outshone... How did it help you in your scientific pursuits?
1: Well, because of it, I am now known throughout the length and breadth of the Caribbean as a great Papa Lois. I have access to rites and ceremonies denied to white men. Opportunities may open for me to study and investigate one of the most fascinating of all civilizations. You see, Mr. Wright, I'm not a great detective, but I am a darn good scientist.

You have been listening to Murder Clinic. WOR Mutual Series, which brings you each week one exciting case. One member of the select band of the world's great detectives.

Tonight's detective was Professor Henry Poggioli, Ph.D. Professor Poggioli was played by Herbert Yost, and the part of Governor Boisrand by Juan Hernandez. Original music was composed by Ralph Barnhart and conducted by Bob Stanley. The tales on Murder Clinic are adapted by Lee Wright and John A. Bassett. Murder Clinic is produced under the direction of Robert Louis Cheyenne. Frank Knight speaking. This is the Mutual Broadcasting System.

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0: Have you ever sat in the living room with a group of people after an announcement that one of them was a murderer? It's not the most soothing sensation. To reassure myself, I reminded me that I was Mark Hunt, insurance investigator, and what else could I expect if I insisted on investigating insurance? But it didn't help much. The rest of them, Lila Goldbright, Roger Beavis and his wife Mavis, the Romanian DeGrescu, and the hunk of beefcake, John Cross, sat in a silence that was louder than screaming. Finally, DeGrescu got to his feet.
1: It is no use sitting here like dummies. The police must be fetched. I shall get the launch and go.
0: Now, wait a minute.
1: Wait for what, Mr. Hunt?
0: I thought we decided the butler should fetch the police.
1: We did not decide. You did.
0: Makes sense, doesn't it? If one of us goes, he or she might not come back.
1: Do you insinuate that
0: I'm insinuating nothing. I just think it's better that all of us stay on the island.
2: I think he's right, DeGrescu.
1: But I do not, Cross. Who is he to order anyone around?
0: Never mind that. The butler goes and you stay.
1: I shall be back in about an hour.
0: I'm sorry, pal. You won't be back because you're not leaving.
1: Take your hand from my arm.
0: I was expecting that.
1: Oh! If you want to fight, I'm happy to oblige.
3: Michael! Stop them, Roger!
0: No need, Mavis. Just for good luck. Oh! Now, Beavis, would you like to get the butler and send him for the police?
4: All right, Hunt. But I don't think you should have had him.
0: What else was I supposed to do? Stand still and make like a punching bag?
3: Go on, Roger. Do as he says.
2: Very well. We'd better get the police here before everything degenerates into a wholesale brawl.
0: Lila, suppose you and Mavis do something about coffee.
3: That's a good idea. Come on, Lila.
5: All right, but what are you going to do about Michael?
0: Let him sleep it off on the floor.
2: That was quite a nice piece of work, Hunt. Where'd you learn to fight like that?
0: Special Service Division.
2: Yeah, so was I, 9th.
0: Oh, Europe, huh? I was with the 12th, in the Pacific all the time.
2: Yeah. DeGrescu had it coming. Poor Clem was right. That will was a direct invite to murder. And the thing that worries me is Lila.
0: Because of what she said, you mean? About being suspected of it?
2: No. Because she'll be next on the list.
0: Next on? Of course. She inherits, and that makes DeGrescu suspect number one.
2: Oh. He's coming, too.
1: What? I will remember that, Hunt.
0: Oh, that's okay. Add it to your other treasures.
3: The coffee's just about ready. Lila's bringing it in.
0: Oh, great. Oh, I left my cigarettes in my room. Keep the coffee hot for me.
6: In the turmoil and tension, I'd forgotten about the mysterious voice and the equally mysterious vision of Henry Goldbright back from the dead. I made the excuse about my cigarettes because I realized here was my chance to do a little looking around. I went upstairs and tried the door next to my room. It wasn't locked. I stepped inside and shut it quietly. The first thing I looked for was there, a ventilator in the wall separating this room from mine. Then I started on the drawers and the wardrobe and finally the suitcases. In the third suitcase, I struck it lucky.
3: Find what you were looking for?
0: Yeah, Mavis, I did. A throat microphone, an amplifier, gray wig, gray mustache, spirit gum, and phosphorescent paint.
3: The real little detective, aren't you?
0: It was when you told me it worked in burlesque and once worked with a magician. Yeah, nifty gadgets, these throat mics. Fit them out of the throat, they amplify the vocal cords and produce that horrible whisper. And the wig and mustache, with a suit pleated with a luminous paint, provided quite an effective ghost.
3: I thought so.
0: Of course, it was your husband, Roger, who did the talking and the appearance, with the amplifier and the ventilator. Oh, you must have been downstairs turning on the musical effects, that Beethoven record.
3: That's right.
0: Yeah, what I don't get was why. Why the elaborate setup to give me the idea of a photo of Henry's murder? What did you expect me to do?
3: I hoped you'd mention it.
0: I still don't get it.
3: I was out there on the jetty when Henry came over the balcony. I had the camera with me. It was terrible.
0: And you got a photograph?
3: No, I didn't. I was so scared I didn't even look up. But afterwards it occurred to me that if Henry had been murdered, and if I had a photograph, it'd be worth a lot of money to the murderer.
0: So?
3: So I talked. I dropped hints to everyone about the camera and about Henry.
6: Mm-hmm. Figuring that the murderer would know what you were talking about because he'd have seen you from the balcony.
3: He or she. I wouldn't know. Then the next morning, there was a note under our door addressed to me. It said if I left the negative in an envelope in the second drawer of the bureau, I'd be paid $20,000.
6: What did you do?
3: I left a note there saying that I wanted the cash first. In the morning, the note was gone, but there was no answer. Then, when you arrived...
6: You hit on this weird and wonderful way of giving me the idea that a photo existed.
3: Yes. I wanted you to talk about it, but you didn't.
6: Yeah, so then you dreamed up the gag of Roger playing ghost, taking the precaution of removing the clip from my gun first.
3: Yes. Neither Roger nor I figured on Lila being with you. Fortunately, he had the throat mic and used it to distract your attention and get away.
6: Yeah, but why go to all that trouble in the first place? Why invent a photograph that doesn't exist? You could have got yourself murdered, you know.
3: We needed the money. Henry withdrew his backing for Roger's factory, and we've got a big project underway. But it won't be ready for market for another 3 months. We'll go bankrupt if we don't get some money to see us through.
6: Seems a heck of a risky way of getting it. Well, I'll shut this case. We better get downstairs, back to the others.
3: You're going to tell them?
6: No, I don't think so. You've been a big enough dope to deserve it, but I don't see how it's going to help anybody. Besides, that gag about the photograph might prove useful yet.

0: There was a gray dawn breaking outside, and the rain had come back. I figured that the police had brought it with them. The local lieutenant, a short, stocky guy named Wilder, who obviously considered me an amateur and a nuisance, started asking questions. He didn't stop for 2 hours, getting nowhere and covering the same ground so many times that everybody was sick and tired of it. Everybody except Wilder, that is. He was the original persevering kid.
1: It's a conspiracy. Here's Clem Goldbright lying dead on the jetty, just like his brother. And what do I get? Nothing but dumb looks and even dumber answers. Some of you must know something about it. One of you, at least, is a murderer. Maybe more than one. Maybe all of you are in a conspiracy.
0: Now, why don't you talk some sense, Lieutenant? I'm fed up to here with all the yakety-yak. I'm going to get to bed.
1: Don't you talk to me like that, Hunt, or I'll toss you in a cell and I'll break you with that insurance company.
0: Oh, nuts.
2: Much as I dislike to agree with Hunt, he is quite right. You have asked all your questions, Lieutenant, many times. I suggest you let us get some rest now. We shall all be here. There is no way to leave the island except by launch. So you can question us later if you wish.
1: All right. But don't think you're going to get away with this, any of you. I haven't started on you yet.
0: Lieutenant, you kill me. With repetition.
1: We'll take Clem Goldbright's body back to the mainland. And we'll take your launch too, Mrs. Goldbright.
3: But, Lieutenant...
1: Sorry, ma'am. But that way I can make sure you all stay here. Pleasant dreams.
3: Pleasant dreams? Is he kidding?
4: There's a guy with a gruesome sense of humor.
5: He'll be leaving one of his men on guard here, surely.
0: He didn't mention it.
5: But we're marooned on the island now, and there's a murderer among us.
3: Roger, don't keep saying that.
5: I haven't said it before, my dear.
3: Well, everybody else has, and I don't like it.
2: I agree. It is not a cheerful thought.
3: It's about as cheerful as a wet Sunday in an igloo.
0: Personally, I think we all ought to hit the hay and get some sleep.
3: Sleep? I don't think I'll ever sleep again. Now, take it easy, Lila, honey. Come on. Roger and I'll take you upstairs.
5: Yes, of course. So long, my dear. You'll see that you're all right.
6: Thank you, Roger. You too, Mavis. You're sweet.
2: Hunt, Cross, you're not letting her go with them?
0: Why not?
2: What if one of them is the killer? Lila is in danger. I will go after them. They will not try anything if I am there.
7: Hey, now!
0: Oh, let him go, Cross.
7: Are you crazy? I'm not supposed to have any brains, but the identity of the murderer sticks out a mile to me.
0: DeGrescu?
7: Sure. He's got that collector's kink. He wants those paintings, and he doesn't care how he gets them. And with Clem dead, there's only Lila standing in his way. Now, come on.
0: Don't bust your blood vessels. If DeGrescu's the killer, he won't dare try anything with Roger and Mavis there. If it's either of them, he's there.
7: What if the Beavises are in it together? Well, you can stay if you like. But if I catch that DeGrescu anywhere near Lila's room, I won't be responsible for what happens to him.
0: I was left alone in the living room. I had a last cigarette and a last drink and listened for any uproar from upstairs. But there wasn't a sound. I figured everyone's nerves had probably calmed down and they were all safely in bed. I finished my drink and decided to follow their example. I was pretty comfortable under the blankets with the weather whining outside. I was just dropping off to sleep when a stray thought slid into my mind. A thought so obvious that I could have kicked myself for not remembering it before. It concerned the non-existent photograph that the Beavises had dreamed up. Only Roger and Mavis and I really knew that the photograph didn't exist. As far as the others were concerned, it could be real. I turned over on my back and reached for a cigarette and started to think of what use I could make of that when something was added to the music of the weather. It was the Beethoven music. I leapt out of bed, grabbed my gun, and had just reached the door when the sounds came. I yanked the door open, charged into the corridor, and cannoned into Cross.
7: Lila. That was Lila. She was the next on the list, and the killer's got her.

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1: ...of his job.
2: Hanging's too good for him. If I had my way...
1: Never mind, Poole, my poor fellow. We know how you feel, but Hyde will pay the penalty. Never fear.
3: Are you ready, men?
4: Yes, sir.
5: All ready.
3: I'll go up to the door. Have your guns ready and be prepared for anything.
4: Yes, sir.
6: Who's there?
3: Open this door in the name of the law.
6: No.
3: Edward Hyde, I command you to open this door and come out, or I'll give orders for it to be smashed down.
6: No, I can't.
3: I will count three. One. Two. Three. Come along, George and Bert.
6: Don't waste time. Down with it.
7: Keep it up. Keep it up, men. We don't want it to slip through our fingers.
8: Stop.
1: Helen. Wait a minute, Inspector. Helen,
9: my dear, you must go back to the house. This is no place for you.
8: Oh, it is. I must be here. You don't understand. Please don't break in that door. You don't know what's there.
9: We know that the murderer of two innocent people is there.
8: And something else. Dr. Lanyon, you're his friend. Don't you realize what you're doing?
9: Helen, you mustn't get excited like this. You must calm down. What's come over you? Would you have us let this creature go?
8: Oh, but I love him. No matter what he's done or what he's guilty of. I love him.
9: In pity's name, what are you talking about?
8: Henry Jekyll. They're the same person. Jekyll and Hyde. If you destroy one, you destroy the other. Oh, can't you understand?
9: What on earth is she talking about? I haven't got the faintest idea. Helen, please go back to the house. You don't know what you're saying.
8: I do. Won't anyone believe me? I saw it with my own eyes. I saw it. He came to my house. He swallowed the drug. And I saw him change.
9: Dr. Lanyon, I think we'd better take her away, sir. This is how she was when the doctor was so worried over her.
1: Yes. I can see that for myself. Helen, dear, I want you to do as I ask. Won't you go back to the house and leave this grim business to us? Heaven alone knows what we'll see when we do break in that door.
8: I know what you'll see. You'll see a sight that will strike you dumb with horror, that will freeze the blood in your veins. But I must see it too. I've seen so much, suffered so much. I must see the end. Tell them to go on. I'll be calm. I know it has to be.
3: Go on, men. Smash in the door!

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0: The story of Adam and Eve goes back in time to the very beginning of time, and it's a tale that keeps repeating itself throughout the centuries. Man dependent upon woman, and woman dependent upon man, with each unable to do without the other. Perhaps that's what pretty Doris Neville was thinking of as she stood on the foredeck of the Hawaiian Queen just before it set sail from San Francisco bound for Honolulu. At least, she should have been thinking about it. For if she had, she might have avoided a great deal of trouble.
1: Steward, are we on our way?
2: Yes, ma'am.
1: Tracy! Tracy Whitman! What are you doing on board this boat?
2: Oh, I had to see you, honey. I had to talk to you.
1: Don't you, honey, me. You followed me here. I'll have you put off. That's what I'll do. I'll call the captain.
2: But I work on this boat, Doris. I got a job as a steward to Honolulu and back.
1: Tracy, you ought to be ashamed of yourself. You had no right to follow me. I told you our engagement was broken, and I meant it.
2: Oh, Doris, give me a break. I'm crazy about
1: you. You're lazy and you're a loafer, Tracy. I won't have anything to do with a man who has no ambition.
2: No ambition? I want to marry you, don't I? I want to raise a family, don't I? Isn't that ambition enough?
1: Tracy, I want my husband to make himself useful in this world. I don't care if he's a banker or a plumber, as long as he works for a living.
2: Well, I'm working now, aren't I, Doris? I got a job as a steward.
1: Only because the passenger list was probably full and you had no other way of getting on the boat and pestering me to death.
2: Oh, Doris, baby, listen to me. Listen to me, will you?
1: The stewards are not supposed to get fresh with passengers.
2: I'm not getting fresh, Doris. I'm proposing.
1: Proposing? You'd better save your breath.
2: Oh, Doris.
1: I wouldn't marry you if you were the only man in the world I could marry. And that's final.
2: Some moon, huh?
1: Huh? Tracy, will you stop creeping up behind me that way?
2: Well, I got a couple of hours off duty, and I saw you standing here on deck alone, and...
1: Tracy, I want you to stop bothering me.
2: You really mean that, don't you?
1: Yes. I won't marry you now or ever.
2: Well, I guess I know when I'm licked.
1: You ought to by this time, Tracy. You've been asking me ever since we left San Francisco 4 days ago. And once and for all, my answer is no.
2: Okay. You've made your choice.
1: Now run back to your work like a good little boy and... Tracy, what are you doing?
2: I don't know. I think I'll swim back to San Francisco.
1: Tracy, get off that rail.
2: Nothing matters anymore, I guess, and you don't care what happens
1: now,
2: to me.
1: Now stop acting like a little boy and trying to scare me. Get off that rail before you fall overboard.
2: You wouldn't miss me.
1: Give me your hand and come down before you fall in.
2: Ah, then you do care. Oh, honey, I knew you would.

0: alive.
1: Wow. It's really not so bad.
0: What? Just what do you mean?
1: I don't mind being alone on a desert island with you.
0: Oh, well, we're not alone, and this isn't a desert island.
1: No?
0: There are two women coming over that hill, and as soon as they show me where I can get some dry clothes, I'm taking the next boat. Tracy.
1: What?
0: Those women.
1: What about them, Dora? Holy smoke, they're carrying guns.
0: Tracy, I don't like their looks.
1: Just let me handle this, Doris. hello.
2: Vera, look. Well, I can hardly believe it.
1: Something wrong with me?
2: Oh, it's true, Vera. It really is true.
1: Say, what's the matter?
0: Tell us where we are. We fell off our ship last night, and we're wet and we're hungry. Can you help us in some way?
3: Yes, get up.
0: Hi.
3: Get up and be quiet.
0: Oh.
3: Angela.
0: Help the gentleman to his feet.
1: Why, thanks. Thank you, but how I can manage,
2: oh,
1: really.
2: Oh, do be careful.
3: Now, both of you will come with us.
0: Where are we going?
3: Never mind the questions, you'll find out. And listen, don't try to run away.
0: Either of you.
3: I'm the best shot on the island. You won't get far. Take them to the car, Angela, and let's get going.

0: Tracy. Tracy, wake up.
1: What happened?
0: You and your tricks. You pulled me overboard when you slipped off that rail.
1: Overboard? Where are we, Doris?
0: I don't know. I only woke up a few minutes before you did. I remember landing here on the beach last night. You were unconscious. Then I passed out myself. It's only a miracle that we're

0: Tracy. I'm scared.
1: Oh, there's nothing to be scared of.
0: What kind of a place is this? Who are these women?
1: Search me, Doris. Look, we're coming into a town.
0: Oh.
1: And the place is alive with people. Oh. There's nothing to be frightened about.
0: Yes, but don't you notice something odd, Tracy?
1: Odd?
0: Well, there are plenty of people here. But they're all women.
1: Say that. That's right.
0: There isn't a man in sight, Tracy. Oh, look, even the traffic policeman's a woman.
1: Well, where do you think the men are?
0: Tracy, I'm beginning to think there aren't any men.
1: No men? But Doris, that's crazy.
0: Tracy, have you ever heard of the Amazons?
1: Sure, sure. A bunch of women live in the jungle and they killed every man they found.
0: Tracy.
1: Oh, but these women aren't Amazons, Doris. They're civilized. They look just like the girls back home. Yes, sir. Just like the girls back home. Wait, let me ask the driver. Excuse me, lady.
0: Yes?
1: Where are the men in this town? You know, is there a ball game on or something?
0: Oh, there hasn't been a man on Waco Island for 20 years.
2: And, mister, you're a sight for sore eyes.
0: Where are you taking us now? At least you can tell us that.
2: Well, we're taking you to Queen Hermina. She rules the island.
1: And then what?
0: Oh, you've got nothing to worry about. Blue eyes.
3: Oh, the queen will be tickled pink to see you. And how?
0: And what about me?
2: You? Kid, you're just excess baggage. You'll probably go back where you came from. You'll get a welcome, too. From the sharks.
4: The Queen will see you inside. Tracy's arrival's already been announced. Doris will stay here until she's called for.
0: Tracy.
1: Don't worry about it, honey. It'll be all right.
2: Keep an eye on her, Vera. Leave it to me.
3: Come on. Blue eyes. I brought the man, Your Highness.
5: So I see. Where's the girl?
3: Outside.
5: Keep her there until I call. You may go.
3: As you wish, Your Majesty.
5: Oh, well.
1: Well?
5: You needn't feel ill at ease with me. There's nothing to be afraid of. What's your name?
1: Whitman. Tracy Whitman.
5: Tracy. That's a lovely name.
1: My girlfriend's name is Doris.
5: I'm not interested in your girlfriend. Sit down and relax.
1: Thanks.
5: I suppose your mind is full of questions about our island and our people.
1: Well, it is kind of funny. I know
5: what you mean, and I'll try to explain as briefly as possible. As you undoubtedly know already, this island is inhabited exclusively by women. That is, until you arrived.
1: That's what they told us.
5: The people who originally founded this island, the mothers and fathers of the women who inhabit it now, came here to build a new life for themselves and a new civilization. There were too many wars in the old one, and they decided to shift for themselves.
1: Well, they did pretty good.
5: They did wonders, Tracy. We manufacture everything we need on this island, and we have almost everything you'll find in the rest of the world. Waco Island is uncharted, and we're completely cut off from the mainland. But there's one thing we lack, and we've found it's the most important.
1: Oh? What's that?
5: Men.
1: But what happened to the men who founded the place?
5: Oh, they died along with the women. And all the children who were left were girls.
1: No boys?
5: No boys.
1: Well, that's a peculiar situation.
5: Tracy, you're the first man who's set foot here in over 20 years. And that calls for a public holiday.
1: Well, thanks. I appreciate the honor.
5: I shall decree 3 days of feasting as a prelude to our wedding.
1: Our what?
5: Our wedding, Tracy. You're going to marry me. I'm queen and absolute ruler here. You shall be my king.
1: But I'd rather go home in the next boat.
2: You what?
1: I don't mean any offense, Your Majesty.
5: There are no boats. No boat could reach this island. The coral banks are treacherous. Besides, there's no reason for you to go back. I know we can make you happy.
1: But there's Doris.
5: Doris?
1: My fiancée, she's outside, and she's the one I'm going to marry.
5: Oh, indeed. Well, if Doris is your only worry, we'll fix her very quickly. Send the girl in.
6: Yes, Your Majesty. Go in.
0: Oh, Tracy.
5: So, this is Dollis.
1: This is the Queen Hermina, honey.
5: Men haven't changed after all. You offer them a kingdom, and they prefer some washed-out blonde who hasn't the strength of a mouse.
0: Don't you dare talk to me like that.
5: Are you engaged to this man?
0: No.
5: That he said you were.
6: Sure, we're engaged. She's just been stubborn, that's all. Besides, I love her, Your Highness, more than anything else in the world.
5: That's how you feel right now, but you'll change your mind.
6: Not so long as I can see her and know she's near me.
0: Tracy.
5: We can fix that, too.
6: What?
5: Lieutenant.
7: Yes, Your Majesty.
5: Take the girl away. I don't want to lay eyes on her again. Do you understand?
7: Perfectly.
0: Come on. Let go of me.
7: You'd better come quietly now.
0: Let go of my arm.
6: Hey, what's the idea? What are you going to do to her?
5: I'm just making it easier for both of us, darling.
6: What do you mean?
5: You said that as long as you can see her and know she's near, you'll keep on loving her.
6: Well?
5: I'm going to eliminate that minor problem by having her executed in the morning.

0: This channel is currently offline for essential maintenance and will be back as soon as possible. Please check back soon.
1: Assets. Attempting to steal state treasures. You are a treasure, you know.
2: If you put one finger on Doris, you'll never see me again.
1: Tracy!
2: Look, I'll make you a proposition.
1: Yes?
2: I'm supposed to be a valuable guy on this island, and you want me to marry you. Well, all right. Give Doris her freedom, and we'll get married tomorrow.
1: Do you mean that, Tracy?
2: You have my word for it.
1: Then you've made a bargain. Lieutenant, send the girl back in here immediately.
3: Yes, Your Majesty. All right, you.
1: In. Oh. Doris, I've decided to give you a reprieve.
4: That's very kind of you.
1: And to show how generous I really can be, I'll also give you a job in the palace. What can you do?
4: I can type.
1: Type? Oh, we've got millions of typists on this island. No, that's no good.
2: Your Majesty, may I suggest, why don't you make her a lady in waiting?
1: Say, that might not be a bad idea. I'll think about it. Meanwhile, I have something more important with which to concern myself. Our wedding.
4: Your wedding?
1: Yes. Tracy and I are going to be married tomorrow.
4: Married?
2: It's the only way, Doris. I mean it.
4: You needn't explain, Tracy. I understand. I understand all too well.
2: You know, she almost sounded as if she cared.
1: Oh, she'll get over it. Everyone else on this island has done without a man. She'll get used to the idea. Haven't we forgotten something, Tracy?
2: Oh? What?

0: When two people are betrothed, they usually seal the bargain with a kiss.
1: Oh, yes, I think that's the accustomed formality.
0: I'm waiting, darling.
2: Oh, Tracy, my lord.
3: Halt! Who goes there?
4: Angela, to change the guard.
3: Oh, it's about time you showed up. My feet are killing me.
4: Where is he?
3: Inside, in the Queen's orders, that he's not to be disturbed. He's not to be allowed out of his room either until the wedding. The Queen's taking no chances. She's not so dumb.
4: Oh, the Queen always gets the breaks.
3: Oh, do you know what he did when I escorted him in?
4: No?
5: Reach! For the sky!
4: Oh, it's a hold-up, Vera.
5: Not a move, understand? Where's the guy?
4: Inside. You go into that room and the Queen will hang you in the city square.
5: Shut up and open that door.
3: Oh. Open it, Angela. She means business.
5: Hey, you!
6: Me?
5: Come out here!
6: Hey, what's the matter? What are you doing with that gun?
5: You're coming with me. And as for you two dames, tie them up, Ruby, and take their mouths shut so they can't yell.
6: Okay.
5: All right, big boy. Let's go.
6: Say, what is this? Where are you taking me?
0: Well, you're even better looking than I thought you'd be.
6: Who are you?
5: Who is she? Say, what are you, a hermit?
0: Ah, he wouldn't know who I am, Ethel. He just got here.
5: The lady on your right, Sonny, is Gladys Peach. The only dame in town who don't take orders from the Queen.
0: Yep. I'm the president of the Waco Protective Association. I protect people. For a fee.
6: You mean you're a racketeer?
5: Ah. Now, that's not a nice word for a gent to use.
0: Listen, mister. On the south side of town, my word is law. Queen Amina's guards patrolling threes down there. When they patrol at all. What I want, I take. And nobody stands in my way.
6: But, what do you want with me?
0: Are you kidding? Listen, lover boy. How would you like to be Mr. Gladys Keach?
6: You mean, you want to marry me?
0: Got any objections?
6: Why... I guess it doesn't make any difference anymore. It's all kind of funny, though.
0: What is?
6: A week ago, I was on my knees begging every girl to be my wife. Now, I'm getting a proposal every 20 minutes.
0: Oh, don't you worry about it, sweetheart. From now on, your bachelor days are over.
7: Hear ye, hear ye. The abductors of Her Majesty's fiancée will not only be pardoned, but will be rewarded with a royal grant of 50,000 wakos if he is brought back unharmed by proclamation of the Queen.
5: I tell you, Gladys, we're going too far.
0: Look, I got him and I'm keeping him, period.
5: But the mob's getting jumpy. 50,000 is 50,000. And the Queen is combing every inch of the town for us.
0: So that's how it stands, huh?
5: Oh, you can't blame them. Anyway, you could never get away with it. He'll be spotted in a minute wherever he goes. You can't hide out with him forever.
0: Yeah. Well, maybe you're right, Ethel. But listen, suppose I do take him back. Why should a Nibs have the privilege of marrying him?
5: I guess everybody would like that chance. Even me.
0: What's the trouble?
5: Look, boss, I've got an idea.
0: Yeah?
5: If you spring it on the Queen and she okays it, maybe we'll all get an even break. It's a long shot, but you'll have to admit it's fair.
0: So?
5: Listen to what I've got to say.
3: Inside, you, inside.
0: Ah, take that gun out of my ribs, you debutante.
5: You!
0: I came up here in my own time, and without a rod, I expect a little courtesy.
8: And who is this?
3: Gladys Keach, Your Majesty.
8: Oh, the gangster who took my Tracy?
0: Relax, Queen, and get this dame out of here. I didn't have to come, see, and you won't get nowhere by pushing me around.
8: Leave us alone, Vera.
3: Okay, Your Majesty.
8: Where is he?
0: Oh, he's safe. Don't worry about it.
8: Bring him here, and I'll pay you well. You'll also receive complete amnesty, as I promised.
0: Look, chum. I've got a little deal to make with you, and it's the only way you'll get him back.
8: I see. What's your offer?
0: We raffle him off.
5: We what?
0: We make it a national lottery. A sweepstake with Tracy as the prize. The lucky number gets the wedding bell.
5: Oh, no!
0: My mob won't stand for nothing else. And neither will your people. Do you want to start a revolution? If you do, you just try and keep them for yourself, sister.
8: Oh, very well. I'll issue the proclamation today. Everyone will be given a number.
0: Okay, Your Majesty, now you're talking. And may the best gal win.
9: Tracy, you all right?
1: Oh, sure. They brought me back to the palace yesterday. What are you doing here, Doris?
9: I bribed one of the guards to let me see you. Tracy, do you know what's going on?
1: I hear they're raffling me off.
9: 10,000 women are going to pick numbers for you. Isn't it awful?
1: Oh, it's not so bad.
9: Tracy, do you still love me?
1: You ought to know better than to ask.
9: Would you come back to me if you had the chance?
1: Say, you don't expect to win that lottery when the odds are 10,000 to 1.
9: Just answer my question, Tracy.
1: Oh, Doris, there'll never be anyone else in the world. No one but you.
9: Then what happens doesn't matter, as long as I know that.
1: Goodbye, Doris.
9: Goodbye, my darling. And keep your fingers crossed for me.
7: Silence! Silence! Her Majesty, the Queen!
8: I will now draw the lucky number from this bowl. The woman who will become the bride of Tracy Whitman. Number 1557. And the name?
5: Doris Neville!
9: Tracy?
1: Doris, darling, you won. We're going to be married.
9: You haven't got a minute to lose. Come on, we've got to get out of here.
1: But I thought that we...
9: Listen, Tracy, it's our only chance. The guards are asleep. I put sleeping pills in their drinks. And I've got a sailboat on the beach with 3 days' supplies.
1: And why take a chance like that? After all, if we can live here and...
9: Oh, Tracy, that siren means they're searching for me. For heaven's sake, come on!

0: I still think we made a mistake, Doris. We've been at sea 2 days. We can starve to death before we sight a steamer.
1: It was the only way.
0: But why? We'd have had a wedding that would have been stupendous. You won me fairly. Oh, Doris, what was there to run away from?
1: Oh, Tracy. Tracy, look! A boat!
0: Where? Oh, oh yeah.
1: Hey there!
0: Hey!
1: Oh, Tracy! Hey there! Oh!
0: They've seen us, Doris. Look, they're signaling.
1: Thank heaven.
0: Oh, Doris, Doris. Honey, I know you said you want to marry me, but I won't hold you to that.
1: What do you mean?
0: Simply because you won me in a lottery doesn't put you under any obligation, you know.
1: I can prove that I love you, if you want me to.
0: But how?
1: Just by telling you I didn't win you in any lottery.
0: But tell us that number. 1557, it was yours.
1: Yes, Tracy. But every number in that bowl was 1557.
0: Yes?
1: I made sure of that before the lottery began.
0: What? You mean you...
1: Oh, don't say any more, darling. Just kiss me. Like this.
0: Oh, honey.

0: And so we return once more to the original story, the original man and the original woman, Adam and Eve. And we find that even if the situation were reversed, if woman became the pursuer and man the pursued, the results would be the same.
1: The Clock will be heard again next week. This program was written by Lawrence Klee and starred Hart McGuire as the Clock. As Tracy and Doris, you heard Rodney Jacobs and Wendy Playfair. Others were Muriel Steinbeck, Diana Davidson, Georgie Sterling, Fifi Banvard, and Pat Martin. The Clock, directed by John Saul, is a Grace Gibson radio production.
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5: 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I'll put one at Lance onto it. Very nice, young Harold. 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

Death from the Past, starring Jane Wyatt.

0: I beg your pardon.
1: Hmm? Oh, yes?
0: Is that your newspaper lying there on the park bench?
1: Why, yes, it is.
0: May I look at a moment, please?
1: Well, if you wish, of course. Here, I'll move over. Sit down.
0: Thank you.
1: Well, there you are.
0: I hope you don't think me forward. I'll only be a minute.
1: Oh, take as much time as you like. Here, will you roll yourself a cigarette?
0: What? Oh, no, thanks.
1: Sorry, I can't offer you a tailored one.
0: Oh, quite all right, thank you.
1: Out of a job, hmm?
0: Yes, but don't tell me I look that desperate.
1: No, I... Well, I notice you've turned to the help wanted columns.
0: Yes, but somebody seems to have been there ahead of me. These ads have set me all marked up with pencil.
1: Maybe you can say that again. I was lucky even to find a pencil.
0: Oh, you too.
1: Yeah.
0: Oh, I'm sorry.
1: Oh, that's all right. Nobody needs to feel sorry for me. I'll get along.
0: You've been to all these places you've marked here in this column?
1: Sister, I've been there and then some.
0: And you didn't get one of them?
1: No, one. Why, look at the soles on my shoes. Here, look. Those are yesterday's want ads I'm walking on.
0: How long have you been out of work?
1: Oh, I don't know, about 10 weeks. First, I had a lot of dough. I thought I was a wise guy. I wouldn't have any trouble getting another job. I was wrong. I dropped all my money, and I've been sleeping here on this park bench for the past 3 weeks.
0: When do you eat?
1: Whenever I can. Today, I'm all right. I got a chance to make a couple of Iron Men yesterday.
0: Iron Men?
1: Bucks, dollars.
0: Oh.
1: You, been around town much?
0: Well, I've been here about 2 weeks. I came up from Sandville.
1: You have people here?
0: No. My father and stepmother live in Sandville. Well, my stepmother and I have never been anything more than barely civil to each other.
1: Oh, I get it. So you've come here to get a job?
0: No, I've come here to get a job.
1: How much money you got?
0: Well, I really don't think that's anyone's affair.
1: Oh, bother. You got to be formal about it. My name's Mark Matthew.
0: Mine's Luke John.
1: Oh, I'm serious. My name is Mark Matthew. I was named after the two gentlemen who helped write the Bible.
0: Well, my name's Mary Billings.
1: Well, Miss Billings, I'm mighty pleased to know you. Now that we're thoroughly acquainted and completely good friends, you tell me when you ate last.
0: Oh, I'm all right.
1: You look hungry.
0: Oh, yes, I guess I am.
1: Join me for a hamburger?
0: With onion?
1: As you like, and a cup of coffee.
0: Is that a date?
1: Mary, I'm sorry I can't buy you a 35-cent blue plate.
0: I'd love a hamburger, Mark.
1: Then it's a deal.
0: Okay, Mr. Matthew, it is a deal.

0: Want another hamburger, Mary?
1: No, thanks. Two's plenty. You shouldn't have made me eat that second one. You sure you can't afford it?
0: Oh, I know where I can make a dollar or so tomorrow. I'll buy some cigarettes if you don't think you can roll
1: one.
0: No,
1: thanks, no. And don't buy any. I really don't smoke much.
0: Say, hey, you're a nice girl to know. Inexpensive.
1: I really don't know why I'm letting you do this for me. I'm not in the habit
0: of... Oh, I know. Neither am I. But my Irish mother taught me never to ignore a pretty young woman who is hungry. Say, you are pretty, you know.
1: Well, I thought you were going to be different.
0: Yeah, I'm different. I say I'm going to feed you hamburgers, and I feed you hamburgers.
1: Oh, and good ones, too.
0: Don't I know they're good. I've been eating them for weeks.
1: Ma, I think I'll answer this ad.
0: Hmm? Say, did you drag that old beaten-up newspaper in here with you?
1: Certainly I did. I'm still looking for a job, even if my hunger has been temporarily satisfied.
0: Well, if you can find a job out of that bunch, you're a better job hunter than I am.
1: Well, you haven't tried this one. Someone's looking for a woman.
0: Hmm. Sound good?
1: Mm-mm. Very. Listen. Wanted. Stenographer. If you are an ambitious, talented, and reasonably attractive young woman who can use the typewriter, the adding machine, and can write shorthand, apply in person to see Mr. Gibson, Friday night, after midnight, room 1313, Temple Building.
0: Hmm. Do you think you can fill the bill? Are you ambitious?
1: I can use the typewriter.
0: Are you talented?
1: I can operate an adding machine.
0: And are you reasonably attractive?
1: You told me you thought I am pretty, remember? Besides, I also know how to write shorthand.
0: Then apply for the job by all means.
1: I think I will. But, I don't like this apply after midnight angle.
0: Yeah, it is very unusual. Why at that time of night?
1: Well, maybe it's a night job. Anyway, I'm going to have a try at it. Room 1313, Temple Building. Where's the Temple Building?
0: On the other side of town.
1: How far, Mark?
0: Oh, about 10 or 12 miles.
1: Oh.
0: Hey, you need car fare. Here, take this half buck.
1: Oh, Mark, I'm not going to argue about it. I'll take it. And I'll return the money tomorrow night. I get a small check from my father tomorrow morning.
0: That's all right, Mary.
1: I'll meet you... Well, let me see. I'll meet you here in the park at the same bench, and I'll let you know how I come out about the job in the Temple Building.

0: is the temple building, all right. Awfully quiet in here. Dimly lighted. Nobody around. Not even a hall porter. This is a very strange place. Here. Here's the building directly. Now, let's see, what is the man's name? Oh, yes, Gibson. No, no Gibson listed here. His company's name is probably here, but I don't know that name. Now, let's see, how does one get up to the 13th floor? Here's an open elevator, but there's no one to operate it. Oh, this is the type you operate yourself. Just step in. Press the button mark 13. The door's closed. Then up we go. Oh, my. Better say a little prayer that I get this job. Amen. There. Here we are. My, it must be a night job. This entire floor is one huge office. Row after row of desks with people working at them. And brilliant lights everywhere. This city must be a big country.
1: May I help you, miss?
0: Oh, yes, please. I've come in answer to the ad in the newspaper.
1: Ad? Oh, advertisement.
0: Yes.
1: I'm afraid I don't know what you mean.
0: Mr. Gibson advertised for a young woman to do typing and shorthand.
1: Here, I've cut out the ad. This is it. May I see it, please? Thank you. I see. Mr. Gibson failed to tell me he had inserted an advertisement in the Bee.
0: Oh, but this isn't the time.
1: I'm sorry, young lady. Mr. Gibson uses only the Bee. You'll find his office right down this aisle, the first door to your left. Room 1313.
0: Thank you.
1: Just knock on his door and he'll answer you.
0: Yes, thanks. That's strange. These people all seem very modern and yet like that pistol crazy. Oh, they look old fashioned. Oh, here's the door.
2: Come in, please.
0: Mr. Gibson?
2: Yes, come in, please, and close the door.
0: Thank you.
2: Sit down, young lady. Don't just stand there.
0: Yes, sir. I've come about the job, sir. The one you mentioned in your ad in the Times?
2: Times? I never advertised in anything but the Bee. You read my advertisement in the Bee, I'm sure.
0: You want a stenographer. One who can type, use the adding machine, and take directions.
2: Yes.
0: I'm very ambitious, Mr. Gibson, and I feel that I can learn the work quickly. I'm easily taught.
2: Good, good.
0: Your ad asked for a moderately attractive girl. I'll try to be neat and tidy, sir.
2: My dear young lady, if your qualifications are as you claim, I feel you'll do very nicely. Here, take this pencil, please, and this pad. There now. Are you ready to take a letter?
0: Yes, sir.
2: Address it, Mr. Hugh Lanning, 1501 Tower Building, City. Dear Mr. Lanning, we have received your order for the office materials listed on your invoice, and I shall personally see to it that the items ordered are assembled, boxed, and shipped to you immediately. We are exceedingly thankful for your order, and we trust you will find our service up to its usual promptness and carefulness. If we may serve you again in the future, please be assured every attention will be given to your desires. Yours very truly, the Acme Office Supply Company by Jonathan Gibson. Got that?
0: Yes, sir.
2: Now, will you type it up, please? Use that machine over there. You'll find paper in the drawer.
0: Yes, sir.
2: How old are you, young lady?
0: 22.
2: Your name?
0: Mary Billings.
2: Where were you born?
0: In Sandville. That's about 35 miles from here.
2: Are you ready to start work tonight if you prove satisfactory?
0: Oh, yes.
2: What salary will you expect?
0: That'll depend upon the work, sir. You must know what's fair.
2: Say $20 a week?
0: So we say that to begin with. Then if I do more than $20 worth of work, I'll ask for a raise. It's my opinion that employees should be paid according to the amount of work they do.
2: True, young lady. Quite true. What's your home address, please?
0: 2132 Melrose. I'm only there temporarily. Will you please sign this, Mr. Gibson?
2: Yes. What? Sign what?
0: The letter you gave me. It's ready.
2: Finished? Already? Young lady, you're quite efficient. Let's see. Typing is neat. I like it.
0: Thank you, sir. I hope I may have the job.
2: Yes, of course. But one thing, Miss Billings.
0: Yes, sir.
2: Your clothes, my dear. They're, shall we say, a little too modern.
0: Too modern? I thought them quite conservative.
2: The neckline and the skirt length and the sleeves. I'm afraid, Miss Billings, you'll be compelled to wear a tight neck dress, long sleeves, and a skirt to the ankles.
0: Like the others outside are dressed, sir?
2: Yes, exactly. And the rouge and lipstick. We don't use cosmetics for the Acme Company, Miss Billings.
0: Very welcome.
2: And the short haircut, bob, I believe it's called. You will let your hair grow out, Miss Billings. Meanwhile, you will add a switch to your hair.
0: Yes, Mr. Gibson.
2: Now, if you just step outside and speak to the young lady at the reception desk, she'll show you a place to work and assign your duties.
0: Mr. Gibson, I can't thank you enough. I work very hard, and I'll try to be a credit to your company.
2: I'm sure you will, Miss Billings.
0: May I tidy up your office before I take over my work?
2: Tidy up my office?
0: Well, yes, if you pardon me. We really could stand a little cleaning and dusting. So many cobwebs and dust everywhere. But these windows look like as though they hadn't been washed in years. And your calendar needs changing, Mr. Gibson.
2: My calendar?
0: Yes, look. It says April 16th. This is January 16th.
2: My dear girl, you're mistaken. This is the 16th day of April.
0: And the calendar says 1912.
2: That's right. This is 1912.
0: But Mr. Gibson, this is 1942. And it's January, not April.
2: My dear young lady, are you in earnest?
0: Why, of course I am. This is the 16th of January, 1942.
2: Oh, certainly. You must be jesting.
0: No, Mr. Gibson, I'm not jesting. This is not 1912. It's 1942.
2: I can't understand what would lead you to say a thing like that. Here, young lady, this newspaper. Today's. Now look at the date on it. April the 16th, 1912. There, you see?
0: Gibson, you say this is today's newspaper?
2: Of course it is. Look at it yourself. Fresh ink. Smell it. Fresh paper.
0: Hmm. Yes, you're right. But those headlines.
2: Yes, a terrible disaster.
0: The Titanic sank at sea on her maiden voyage.
2: Yes, she hit an iceberg. A sad tragedy.
0: That was 30 years ago. Long before I was born.
2: What was that? I'm afraid I don't hear very well these days.
0: It wasn't important. Shall I go on my work now?
2: Yes, if you will. We need your services very badly. Business is exceptionally good, and I admit it's difficult to find a young woman with as much ability as you have.
0: Thank you, Mr. Gibson. I'll try to live up to your expectations.
2: I feel certain you will, Miss Billings. If there's anything you don't understand, just ask the young lady at the front desk.
0: Yes. Thank you, I shall. Thank you very much, Mr. Gibson. Mr. Gibson said to you about the work I'm to do here?
1: Yes. You use desk number 27. That's over there, the one with the rosebud and the vase.
0: Yes, I see it.
1: I believe I'll let you work on the first of the month invoices. Here, use these invoice blanks. The books are on that metal table by your desk.
0: Yes, thank you. How do you want the invoices dated?
1: May 1st, 1912.
0: May 1st, 1912.
1: That's right. Better reach our customers the first day of May. And, did Mr. Gibson mention about your clothes?
0: Oh, yes, he did. But he said I was to go to work now and take care of changing later.
1: Very well. You'll find paper, pencils, and erasers in your desk.
0: Thank you.
1: I filled out this form for you. Tell me if it's correct. Name, Mary Billings. Born at Sandville, age 22. See, you were born in 1890 then, weren't you?
0: That would be 22 years ago, wouldn't it?
1: Your hours will be from midnight until 8 a.m. You may take time out at 4 o'clock for refreshment. 1 hour. If you have any questions about your work, please don't hesitate to ask me.

0: Miss Billings speaking. Yes, Mr. Gibson. In your office? Yes, sir. I'll come in immediately. Yes, Mr. Gibson, you sent for me?
1: Yes. Sit down, Miss Billings. The dawn will be here soon, Miss Billings.
0: I don't have a watch.
1: And there are no clocks in the office. You noticed?
0: Yes.
1: Yes. The dawn will soon be here. And all too soon.
0: I haven't been here long, Mr. Gibson, but I enjoy the work I've done so far.
1: Yes, Miss Johnson reports you give all your attention to your work. She reports that you're extremely efficient.
0: Oh, I'm glad, sir. I've tried to apply myself. Hmm.
1: Yes. You were just as I expected you would be.
0: What was that, Mr. Gibson?
1: I mean, I could tell by the work you did in here for me that you would be quite capable.
0: I hope you like me well enough to allow me to keep the job.
1: I want you to go home now, my dear. You've done quite enough work for tonight.
0: But I'd just as soon stay my full time.
1: No. Won't pay to overwork the first day, you know. Here, Miss Billings, is your check.
0: My check?
1: Yes. You probably need a little money.
0: Why, yes, but...
1: No. Just cash the check and get what you need with the money.
0: But this check is made out for $80.
1: Yes. I believe that was the amount, wasn't it?
0: Why, I don't understand.
1: Would you mind going now, Miss Billings? The dawn will soon be here, and would you mind going now?
0: I know if you wish.
1: Thank you, my dear. And may I wish you every happiness, Miss Billings. Every happiness in the world. Good day now.
2: Mary! I say, Mary, wait for me.
0: Oh, Mark, I've been waiting so long. I thought you weren't coming.
2: Oh, Mary. Oh, boy, am I glad to see you. I can hardly wait all day to hurry here and tell you the news.
0: News?
2: Yes. I've got a job, and a good one. $55 a week.
0: Oh, Mark, I'm so happy for you.
2: Yeah, and I got some swell ideas. I'm going to tell you one of them before long. Hey, how about your job?
0: Well, I got it, Mark, but I don't know what to think about it. Everything was so strange.
2: Yeah? What happened?
0: Well, I went to the Temple Building, and I took the elevator up to the 13th floor. So, I took the check and left the building, just as the dawn was beginning to break.
2: That's odd. Very. Look, Mary, you have to go to work at midnight, you say. Do you mind if I go along?
0: I know. I suppose it'll be all right.
2: Good. I want to get a look at the kind of a businessman who'd have a 1912 calendar on his office wall.

0: That's some elevator, hmm? Yeah, push the button for yourself.
1: Yeah, I guess they figure it cooked down over here. No operator. Here we are. Mark.
0: Hey. Are you sure you pushed the right button?
1: I'm positive. But look at this place.
0: Well, I thought you said this entire floor was an office.
1: Yeah, it was. But now, there's nothing but one dim light. Heaps of junk and boxes and barrels and associates.
0: But this floor isn't used for anything but storage space.
1: But there were desks here, lots of them, and people working.
0: Oh, but Mary, there couldn't have been.
1: Wait a minute. Mark, lying over there on the floor.
0: Oh, let's see.
2: Oh, something glittering over here.
0: It's a lipstick.
1: Mark, it's my lipstick.
0: What?
1: Yes. I missed it just after I left the building early this morning. I must have dropped it here while I was waiting for the elevator.
0: Then what you told me did happen.
1: Yes, Mark. I'm very certain of that. Very certain. Come inside a minute, Mark, will you? I want you to see the check the little man named Gibson made out to me.
0: Yeah, I want to see it.
1: There's something else I want you to look at. Something I brought with me from home. Come in.
0: You said this fellow Gibson had a City Bee newspaper on his desk.
1: Yes. Dated April 16th, 1912.
0: Well, you might not know it, but the Bee went out of business in this town 20 years ago.
1: But the ink was fresh. And the paper. Any newspaper printed 30 years ago would have been yellow and faded.
0: Yeah, that's true. Oh, is that the check?
1: Yes. Here.
0: And for $80... Wait a minute. Do you notice this, Mary? The check's made out to Margaret Billings.
1: Yes. I noticed that this morning, but I thought Mr. Gibson had just made a mistake. Now, I think I know the answer.
0: You do? Say, what are these things in this little box? Your souvenirs?
1: Yes, more or less. Here, this lace handkerchief.
0: Oh, it's lovely.
1: It belonged to my mother. Her name was Margaret.
0: Oh. I see.
1: And this is a portion of the diary she kept up to a year after I was born. Let's see, 1912. 10, 11. Here's 1912.
0: What are you looking for, Mary?
1: I'm not sure, Mark. February, March, April. Here, April. April 16th. Here we are.
0: Well, Mary?
1: Mark, listen. Here's what my mother wrote in her diary on April 16th, 1912. Today, the Acme Office Supply Company on the 13th floor of the Temple Building declared bankruptcy. 42 employees were left without work. And with a month's pay due each of us. I went to Mr. Gibson, the owner, and asked for at least a portion of the money he owed me. But he said he was unable to pay a cent. He promised, however, to pay me the $80 he owed me just as soon as possible. This was bad news for me, indeed. Almost as bad as the news the headlines carried in today's paper. The Titanic was sunk at sea on her maiden voyage.
0: Dark fantasy.
3: You have heard Death from the Past. A tale of dark fantasy starring that popular Hollywood actress, Jane Wyatt, and written especially for her by Scott Bishop. We wish to thank Miss Wyatt for her most excellent portrayal tonight of Mary Billings, and we join Jane Wyatt in urging you to do your bit toward the cause nearest to President Roosevelt's heart on his Diamond Jubilee. Give to your local Mile of Dimes committee. Ben Morris was heard tonight as Mark Matthew, Eleanor Naylor Curran was the office manager, and Muir Height played Mr. Gibson. Next Friday night at this same time, we'll bring you another unusual tale of dark fantasy, A Headless Dead. Miss Wyatt appeared tonight through the courtesy of the RKO Studios.
4: 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Tom Paxton speaking. 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

0: It's mystery time. 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Tonight, Mystery Classic stars Sir Laurence Olivier in the picture of Dorian Gray.
1: Every impulse that we strive to strangle broods in the mind and poisons us. The only way to get rid of a temptation is to yield to it.
0: Good evening. This is Don Dowd, your host for Mystery Time. Tonight, as on every Thursday night, Mystery Time brings you mystery classics. Great stories of crime and punishment performed by famous stars. Tonight, a real treat. Sir Laurence Olivier, regarded by many as the foremost actor in the world, brings to life Oscar Wilde's chilling classic story of a man and his portrait, The Picture of Dorian Gray. Here is a powerful drama of temptation, of evil, and of the consequences. It's sure to hold you spellbound. So now, transcribed, Oscar Wilde's The Picture of Dorian Gray, starring Sir Laurence Olivier as Lord Henry Wotton.

0: was in Basil Hallward's studio that I first met Dorian Gray. Hallward and I had been friends at Oxford, and after a few lean years, he had emerged as one of London's most fashionable and successful painters. I had dropped in to see him one afternoon and found him putting the finishing touches to his latest picture, the full-length portrait of a young man whose looks could only be described as beautiful.
1: It's your best work, Basil. You must certainly send it next year to the Grosvenor. The Academy is too large and too vulgar.
2: I don't think I'll send it anywhere. I know you'll laugh at me, but I really can't exhibit it. I put too much of myself into it.
0: Too much of yourself in it? I can't see any resemblance between you and this young Adonis. He looks as though he was made out of ivory and rose leaves.
2: I sometimes wonder whether he isn't too good looking. After all, there's a sort of fatality about all physical and intellectual distinction, and Dorian Gray's beauty is enough to...
0: Dorian Gray, so that's his name.
2: Yes, though I didn't intend to tell you.
0: Why not?
2: Oh, I can't explain. When I like people immensely, I never tell their name to anyone. It's like surrendering a part of them. And would you think that's foolish?
0: Not at all, my dear Basil. You seem to forget that I'm married. And the one charm of marriage is that it makes a life of deception absolutely necessary to both parties.
2: You know you don't believe that, Harry. You never say a moral thing and never do a wrong one. Your cynicism is simply a pose.
0: Being natural is simply a pose. The most irritating pose I know. But tell me more about Mr. Dorian Gray. How often do you see him?
2: Every day. He's all my art to me now. I see him in everything I paint. I suppose you would say he inspires me.
0: I look forward to meeting him.
2: I don't want you to meet me, Harry. I know you far too well. At the moment, Dorian's simple, sincere, and charming. I know just how it will amuse you to change all that. Make him hard and cynical and vicious, all that you like to think you are yourself. I don't want that to happen. I want to keep Dorian the way he is now, not only beautifully looks, but in nature. Come in, Dorian. This is Lord Henry Whitton, an Oxford friend of mine.
3: How do you do, Lord Henry?
0: He was certainly wonderfully handsome. There was something in his face which made one like him at once. All the candor of youth was there, as well as all youth's passionate purity.
3: Are you really a bad influence over your friends, Lord Henry? Like Basil says you are.
0: There is no such thing as a good influence, Mr. Gray. All influence is immoral.
3: Why?
0: Because to influence a person is to give him one's soul. He does not think his natural thoughts or burn with his natural passions. His virtues are not real to him. His sins, if there are such things as sins, are borrowed.
3: I had never thought of it that way.
0: The aim of life is self-development. I believe that if one man were to live out his life fully and completely, the world would gain such a fresh impulse of joy, we would forget all our maladies. As it is, we are punished for our refusals. Every impulse that we strive to strangle broods in the mind and poisons us. The only way to get rid of a temptation is to yield to it. Live the wonderful life.
2: It certainly gives me the most wonderful expression. I really think I've caught it on the canvas. The animation, the sheer surprise of it. Come and see what you think.
0: I really think it's your masterpiece, Basil. I'll give you anything you'd like to ask for it.
2: Well, it isn't mine to sell, Harry.
0: Whose is it, then?
2: Dorian's, of course.
0: Oh. He's a lucky fellow, then.
3: How sad it is. I shall grow old and horrible and dreadful. But this picture will always remain young. It'll never be older than this particular day in June. If only it were the other way around. If only it was I that would stay young and the picture that was to grow old. For that, I would give everything. There's nothing in the world that I wouldn't give. I would even give my soul.
0: From the moment I first set eyes on Dorian, I knew the power and influence I could exert over him. Within a month, Dorian was a new and vivid being. Never marry a woman like my wife, with straw-colored hair, Dorian.
3: Why not, Harry?
0: Because they're so sentimental.
3: But I like sentimental people.
0: Never marry at all, Dorian. Men marry because they're tired. Women because they're curious. Both are disappointed.
3: I don't think I'm likely to marry, Harry. I'm too much in love. That is one of your aphorisms. I'm putting it into practice. As I do everything you say.
0: And who were you in love with, Dorian?
3: With an actress.
0: An actress? That's rather a commonplace debut. Who is she?
3: Her name is Sybil Vane.
0: Never heard of her.
3: No one has. But people will someday.
4: She's a genius.
1: My dear boy, no woman is a genius. Women are a decorative sex. They never have anything to say, but they say it charmingly. Women represent the triumph of matter over mind, just as men represent the triumph of mind over morals.
4: Paddy, your view's terrifying.
1: Never mind that. How long have you known her?
4: About 3 weeks. It would never have happened if I hadn't met you. You filled me with a wild desire to know everything about life. For days after I met you, something seemed to throb in my veins. I began to wander all over London looking for new experiences. And I found her in a cheap little theater in the East End. She was playing Juliet. I have never seen anything so exquisite. She is a wonderful actress.
1: You've met her, I suppose.
4: I see her every evening. Her and her mother, who plays in the same company. Their home, the theater. Everything else is mean and ugly and squalid. But Sybil herself transmutes the world around her. She is the great passion of my life.
1: You mean she's the first romance of your life? This is merely the beginning.
4: Do you think my nature so shallow?
1: My dear boy, the people who only love once in their lives are really the shallow people. What they call their loyalty and their fidelity, I call their lack of imagination.
4: How horrid you are. I wish I had never told you about it.
1: You couldn't help telling me, Dorian. You'll always tell me everything you do. Dorian's love affair was really a considerable bore, as it meant that he was never to be found in a club for dinner. Like the new Dorian himself, passionate and exciting, I rather regarded that love affair as my own creation. And I was perfectly sure that I could put a stop to it whenever I felt so disposed. When Dorian solemnly announced that he was going to marry the girl, therefore I felt that the time had come. I went with him to the theater to see his Juliet, and a flatter, more uninspired bit of acting I'd never seen in my life. Even the gallery booed the poor girl.
4: But what on earth is the matter with her? I've never seen her act so bad. She was like a different...
1: She's very beautiful, Dorian, I grant you, but she certainly cannot act.
4: I can't understand. Perhaps she was ill or something. Come round with me to her dressing room.
1: Thank you, no. I prefer the club. Why don't you come too and forget all about it? We'll drink to the beauty of Sybil Vane, for she is beautiful. And what more can you want from that? After all, I don't suppose you want your wife to act, will you? So what's it matter if she plays Juliet like a wooden doll? After all, if she knows as little about life as she does about acting, she'll be a delightful experience.
4: Go away, Harry. I want to be alone with her for a few minutes. I'm furious that you should have seen her give such a terrible performance. But there must be some reason for it. I've got to find out what that reason is.
1: I might have explained to him that love is very much the same thing as art.

0: knew you, acting was the one reality of my life. It was only in the theater that I lived. I thought that it was all true. I was Rosalind one night, Portia another. I believed in everything. The people I acted with seemed godlike. The painted scenes were my world.
1: I don't know what you're trying to say.
0: Dorian, you taught me what reality really is. Tonight, for the first time in my life, I saw through the hollowness, the sham, the silliness of the part I was playing. I saw that Romeo was hideous and old and painted, that the scenery was vulgar and the moonlight false. The words I had to speak were unwell, not my words, not what I wanted to say. You had brought me something higher, something which art can only try and reflect. You had made me understand what love really is. Now you're more to me than all art can ever be. Take me away, Dorian. Take me away with you where we can be quite alone. I hate this stage. I cannot mimic a love that burns me like a flame.
1: You've killed my love. You used to stir my imagination. Now you don't even stir my curiosity.
0: Dorian, Dorian, don't say such terrible things. I love you. I love you. Don't you love me anymore?
1: Love you? I'll never see you again. I'll never even think of you or mention your name. I wish I'd never laid eyes on you. You spoil the romance of my life.
0: Dorian, don't leave me. Not like this. Kiss me and say forgive me. I'll work so hard. I'll try and act well again. Don't leave me because I love you more than anything else in the world.
1: I'm going, Sip. I don't wish to be unkind, but I can't ever see you again. You've disappointed me.
2: Sybil Vane played her greatest tragic role in earnest. She committed suicide. I was the first to bring the news to Dorian next morning, hoping that he would not be too desperately upset by it. I must admit that he wasn't. He took it with a surprising degree of calm, I thought.
1: I'm glad you don't think me heartless, Harry. But I really must admit that this death doesn't affect me as it should. It seems to me to be simply like a wonderful ending to a wonderful play. It has all the terrible beauty of a Greek tragedy. A tragedy in which I took a leading part, but in which I have not been wounded.
2: You're wise to take it so philosophically. Mourn for Ophelia, if you like. Put ashes on your head because Cordelia was strangled. But don't waste your tears over Sybil Vane. She was less real than they are.
1: We won't talk about it anymore. It's been a marvelous new experience, that's all. I wonder if life has any more in store for me.
2: Life has everything in store for you, Dorian. With looks like yours, there's nothing you won't be able to do.
1: But suppose I become old and haggard and wrinkled, Harry. What then?
2: Then you may have to fight for your victories. As it is, they're given to you. No, Dorian, you must keep your good looks. By the way, where's your portrait? You used not to hang on the wall there?
1: Yes, sir. I sent it back to the picture frame. I wanted the frame open.
2: But it wasn't the frame of the picture that was altered. The picture itself had undergone a strange alteration. Since that rather distasteful scene with Sybil Vane, the expression of the painted portrait had become mysteriously different. The smile, which had been so beautiful, was beautiful no longer. It had twisted itself into a cruel sneer. Dorian Gray's wish had been granted, the wish that he had uttered in Basil Hallward's studio. He had wished that he himself might remain young and that the portrait might grow old, that his own beauty might be untarnished and the face on the canvas bear the burden of his passions and his sins, that the painted image might be seared with the lines of suffering and thought, and that he might keep all the delicate bloom and the loveliness of his youth. And impossible as it seemed, the wish had been granted. But now the portrait had become more than a mere work of art. It had become an accusing conscience which mirrored within itself all the thoughts and deeds which Dorian Gray strove to conceal from the world. And that was why the portrait must be hidden and locked away, lest in the evil of its look, the world should see him to the soul, and Dorian Gray should be betrayed.
3: Sybil Vane's death means nothing to him.
1: My dear Basil, it's only shallow people who require years to get rid of an emotion. A man who is master of himself can end a sorrow as easily.

0: can invent a pleasure.
1: Dorian, this is horrible. Something has changed you completely. You look the same, but you're different. You talk as if you had no heart and no pity in you. It's all Harry's influence, I can see that.
0: I owe a great deal to Harry, Basil. More than I owe to you. You only taught me to be vain.
1: Well, I'm punished for that, Dorian. Or shall be someday.
0: I don't know what you mean by that, Basil. Or what you want.
1: I want the Dorian Gray I painted. By the way, where is it? Have you taken it down?
0: Yes. It began to depress me. I couldn't bear to look at it.
1: But why not? Where is it? Let me look at it again.
0: No, Basil. I don't want to show it to you anymore.
1: Not show me my own work? Are you serious?
0: Quite serious. I can't give you any reasons, and you're not to ask for any.
1: Well, if that's the way you feel about it. Really, it seems rather absurd. I'd changed my mind. I was going to exhibit it in Paris in the autumn.
0: Exhibit it? You mean put it on show for people to gape at?
1: I never thought you'd object to being admired.
0: I can't explain it the way I feel. But there seems to me to be something fatal about a portrait. After a while, it begins to have a life of its own.
1: Well, Dorian, I can see no change in you, not outwardly. Character, yes. Not in your features. May they never change, for if you're serious, they're all that I shall ever have to remember my greatest painting by.
2: Oh, no. The portrait of Dorian Gray was no longer a work of art that could be placed on exhibition. The portrait was becoming more revealing every day. The horizons of Dorian Gray's experience were rapidly widening. The beauty of Dorian Gray remained unchanged. It was only upon the face of his portrait that the harsh lines began to spread.
0: How horrible. So that's what I have grown into already. Within a year, it is as though half a lifetime of meanness and spite and evil have been gathered into that aging. Within a year. And hour by hour, and week by week, the face is growing older. If it escapes the hideousness of sin, the hideousness of age is still in store for it. The cheeks will become hollow or flaccid. Yellow crow's feet will creep round the fading eyes and make them horrible. The hair will lose its brightness. The mouth will gape or droop, be foolish or gross, as mouths of old men are.
3: It is more than horrible. It is desperate. Suppose that someone should find it here, break into the room, and see it for themselves. Dorian Gray as he really is.
0: Well, so far the secret has been kept. No, you must admit that I don't age very much, despite my excesses over the last 12 years.
1: This is nothing to laugh about, Dorian. They're saying that you corrupt everyone with whom you become intimate. Quite enough for you to enter a house for shame of some kind to follow after.
0: Isn't all this a little unnecessary, Basil?
1: Lord Tame was one of my greatest friends in Oxford. He showed me a letter that his wife had written to him when she was dying alone in her villa in Mentone. Your name was implicated in the most terrible confession I've ever read.
0: What of it? The story was probably true.
1: Lord Henry is your closest friend. Surely for that reason, if for no other, you shouldn't have made his sister's name a byword. When you met her, not a breath of scandal ever touched her. Is there a single decent woman in London now who would drive with her in the park?
0: Can I help the weaknesses of my friend? You also have known me.
1: I wonder whether I really do know you. Before I can answer that, I should have to see your soul.
0: To see my soul?
1: Yes, but you needn't worry. Only God can do that.
0: You shall see it yourself. Tonight. Come, it's your own handiwork. Why shouldn't you look at it? You can tell the world about it afterwards if you choose, but nobody believes you. If they did, they'd like me all the better for it. I know more about the world than you do. Come on. You've chatted long enough about corruption. Now come and see it face to face. You think that it's only God who sees the soul, Basil? Draw back that curtain and see mine.
1: Mad, Dorian.
0: You won't?
4: Then let me do it for you.
1: No.
4: Well, you recognize it? That is a picture of my soul. Years ago, when we first met, you flattered me and taught me to be vain about my looks. You introduced me to a friend of yours who explained to me the wonder of youth. Then you finished the portrait that revealed to me the wonder of beauty. In a mad moment, I made a wish. Perhaps you would call it a prayer.
1: I remember it. Oh, how well I remember.
4: That is the picture you painted.
1: Oh, things impossible. Millions must have gotten the canvas. The paints they used had some mineral poison. I don't believe it's my picture.
4: Why? Can't you see your ideal in it?
1: There was nothing evil in that, nothing shameful. You were to me such an ideal that I shall never meet again. This leprous thing, Dorian, what a lesson, what an awful lesson.
4: The lesson has come too late.
1: It's never too late. Kneel down and pray.
4: With my soul there, leering at me.
1: My picture. But I thought you must have destroyed it.
4: You are wrong. Your picture has destroyed me.
1: Dorian, what are you doing?
4: Put that knife down. No!
2: Hallward was dead. The uncontrollable feeling of hatred that had come over Dorian Gray might well have been whispered into his ear by the grinning face of the painting on the wall. The painting that had once been the picture of Dorian Gray. He would destroy it. Why had he kept it so long? Once it had given him pleasure to watch it changing and growing old. He had stood before it for hours, a silver mirror in his hand, comparing the hideous likeness with the image of his own perfect beauty. The very sharpness of the contrast had once quickened his sense of delight. But now he felt no such pleasure. The picture had become no more than an accusing conscience to him. And he would destroy it. There on the floor beside the body was the knife with which he had just committed murder. As it had killed the painter, so it would kill the painter's wife.

servants hammered on the door in vain. When they entered, they found, hanging upon the wall, a splendid portrait of their master as they'd last seen him, in all the wonder of his exquisite youth and beauty. Lying on the floor were two dead men. One was the artist who had painted the portrait, Basil Hallward. The other was an old man, withered, wrinkled, and loathsome of visage, with a knife driven into his heart. It was not until I examined the rings on his claw-like fingers that I recognized who it was.

0: hope you're not hungry, dear Henry, dear Henry. I've just burnt the roast and I've ruined the spuds.
1: Well, that's a nice thing, isn't it? After I've been working
0: Henry,
1: all day...
0: Henry, I've got me secret supply.
1: You don't mean...
0: Polo mints.
1: Yum, yum.
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0: see a darn thing. Do you know that?
1: No hurry, darling. Take it easy. Pull off the road till it eases up a bit, if you like.
0: It's been like this for the last hour, hasn't it? I can't see it easing up. What's the time?
1: Yeah, watch your stop. 10 o'clock, it says, but it was that at least half an hour ago.
0: Well, we can forget about getting home early tonight.
1: Well, the farmers will be pleased.
0: Hey, look. Someone's decided to wait till the storm has passed over a bit.
1: That car at the side of the road, you mean?
0: Yes.
1: There's someone standing there, isn't there?
0: He looks like it. He's flagging us down. What shall I do?
1: Trouble by the looks of things. Yes, look, he's been trying to fix the puncture.
0: It could be a trick, couldn't it?
1: You mean a hold-up? I don't think so, darling.
0: You always were adjusting, so. Anyway, we'll see what he wants.
1: Here he comes. He's in uniform.
0: Yes, it's a railway uniform.
2: I'm so pleased you stopped. I'm having a bit of trouble.
0: Puncture?
2: Yes, the spare's flat. I've been stuck here for half an hour. You're the first car that's come along.
0: Oh, you better get in. Oh, my name's Michael Wright. This is my wife, Pamela.
1: How do you do?
2: I'm pleased to meet you in that snow area. Bill Evans is my name.
0: Well, now, where do you want to be, Bill?
2: Well, I'm on the railway. I suppose you can see that. Should have been at the station half an hour ago.
0: Which station is that?
2: Rossiter Station. It's about 10 miles from here.
0: Okay, you just show me how to get there. We'll give you a lift.
2: That's very kind of you. You turn off to the right about a mile ahead.

0: That's the station.
1: Oh, I see. It's miles from anywhere, isn't it?
0: There's the local farmers, mainly.
2: Look, why don't you shelter here a while, Mr.
0: Right? I mean, the storm's got worse than anything. It's warm and dry in the waiting room, and I could offer you a cup of tea.
1: Well, it's very kind of you, Bill.
3: Oh, yes, let's do that, Michael. You're tired of driving. I'd love a cup of tea.
1: All right, then.
4: Better run for it. Follow me.
1: Right.
4: Through there.
1: Come on, darling.
4: Oh.
1: Hey, I'm soaked. So are you, Pam.
3: Oh, never mind. It's better than driving through that horrible storm all the while.
0: Make yourself comfortable. I'll make the tea. Let's hope there's some milk left.
1: Okay. What's the matter, darling? You're shivering. Oh, have you caught a cold, do you think?
3: I'm all right. Just relief, I think. I hate driving in weather like this. Rain, thunder. I imagine all sorts of terrible accidents.
1: Why didn't you say? You know I'd have stopped.
3: Well, I know you prefer to keep going. I'm glad we've stopped, really.
1: You look a bit feverish to me. Here, let me feel your forehead. You're quite hot, you know. I think you've got a temperature.
3: Oh, it's nothing. Nothing a cup of tea won't fix.
1: Funny little invention, isn't it? Rossiter. I never heard of it, have you?
3: Never. But I don't know this area well, in any case.
0: You know, I think our friend Bill is the only one here. He must be booking clerk, porter, and station master rolled into one.
4: There.
0: Sorry I took so long. I'm afraid the milk was finished, but, well, I thought, seeing as it's so cold, you might like to have a drop of something stronger.
1: Oh, that's marvelous, Bill. That'll buck you up, darling.
0: Not feeling well, Mrs. Wright?
3: Oh, it's nothing.
0: Now, the glasses aren't very dainty, but they're clean. Here we are, then. Cheers.
1: Ah, oh, thanks. Here's to one.
0: And I've been at Rossiter ever since. I do everything here. And I like it. Another drop, Michael?
1: Just a little bit. I've got a drive, remember? You know, it can't be far off midnight, can it?
0: Who ever thought we'd spend the night in a railway station, eh, darling?
3: What time is it, Bill?
0: I'll have a look in a minute. The clock's through there. Can't be 12 yet, though. The express goes through at 12. We'll hear the bells. There's a warning bell at about 10:02. Then I have to nip down to the signal box at the end of the platform and clear the line for it. Another drink, Mrs. Wright.
3: Well, not for me. I'm feeling much better, though, Mark.
1: Good. Must have just been the rain. Rossiter. You know, I thought I didn't know the place, but the name rings a bell now.
0: Big smash here 5 years ago. In all the papers. Maybe that's where you know the name from.
3: I remember. Rossiter. Yes, I do remember.
0: Anybody for another drink? That's the last of the bottle we've just had, I'm afraid.
3: I'd like another, Bill. Have you got any more?
0: Yeah, there's another bottle where this one came from. I'll go and get it.
1: Well, yes, getting into the spirit of the party, eh, darling?
3: Listen, Michael. I got him out of the room deliberately.
1: Whatever for? Ah, you want to tell me how much you love me?
3: I remember this accident here 5 years ago. Do you?
1: Vaguely. A lot of people killed, I remember.
3: That's right, but do you remember what caused the accident?
1: No. Who cares, anyway?
3: I remember the accident very well. And the station master was drunk, darling. He was drunk. He didn't work the signals properly or something, but he was to blame for the smash, don't you see?
1: See what?
3: This chap's the station master, too, and it's the same time of the year. And he's been drinking.
1: Oh, well, don't worry, Pam. I'll see that history doesn't repeat itself.
3: It's not that. I mean, it's not history. So confused, but why don't we know what time it is? I mean, why did my watch stop?
1: You forgot to wind it, I suppose. What are you getting at, Pam?
3: This man's name is Evans, isn't it? Bill Evans.
1: That's right. I said it too. I'm having a ball.
3: The more I think about this smash 5 years ago, the more I remember. The station master, who was to blame, never came to trial for his part in it.
1: Well, they must have decided it wasn't his fault.
3: No. No, it wasn't that. He committed suicide.
1: So?
3: Don't you see what I'm trying to tell you? His name was Evans. The same as this man. Evans, darling. Evans.

0: bottle then.
1: Oh, good, Bill, good.
2: How long did you say you'd been working here at Rossiter, Bill?
0: Too long. Here you are, Mrs. Wright.
2: Thanks.
1: Are you the only one who works here, Bill?
0: That's right. I told you. I'm jack of all trades.
1: Then supposing you're sick or out of action or something?
0: Mustn't get sick, must I? And for you, Mr. Wright?
1: Thanks, Bill. No more for me.
0: Come on, come on. Just a drop.
1: Fine. Not too much. How about yourself?
0: In a minute. One or two things I have to go and check before the express comes through. I won't be long. Just got to phone through. Won't be long.
1: There's nothing happening. He's not a ghost, if that's what you're worried about. Ghosts don't drink and get drunk and talk as rationally as he does.
2: Oh, how do you know? How many ghosts have you spoken to?
1: Oh, come off it, Pam. Look, you caught a bit of a chill in the rain and you're imagining things.
2: What am I imagining? His name is Bill Evans. He told us that himself, so I'm not imagining that. And it's July, the middle of July, just the same as it was 5 years ago. That's not imagination, is it? And he's been drinking. It's just the same as it was.
1: It's coincidence.
2: And how do we know how ghosts behave? All right, so you don't believe in ghosts. Neither do I. You say it's coincidence. But it's too much of a coincidence. And he seems strange to me. He seems odd.
1: He's perfectly normal, darling, really.
2: Oh, right. Well, it was an express train due at midnight.
1: Well, that's the same. We know that. What caused the smash?
2: I don't remember it. Yes. Yes, I do. Oh, Michael.
1: Yes, I remember it now. Yes, of course. It had been raining heavily, hadn't it?
2: Yes, that's right. And there'd been a washaway on the line about 5 miles from here.
1: Yes.
2: This station was the last point, the last signal point, which could have stopped the train. Oh, darling, I'm scared.
1: Oh, now, wait a minute. Oh, that could be a coincidence, too. Rain isn't uncommon at this time of the year, you know. Now, the station master was drunk, wasn't he?
2: It's the same. It's all the same.
1: Now, pull yourself together, Pam. There must be something different. Wait a minute. They must phone through from the point further up the line, mustn't they? Yes, they do. That's it. Now, that's something that's different. I remember on the night of the smash, the storm had been very heavy, just like tonight.
2: Just like tonight?
1: Yes, but there's one big difference, my darling. On that night 5 years ago, the storm damaged the phone lines. Telephone lines were down. That's why it was all left up to the station master, who was drunk.
2: Yes, that's right. I remember.
1: Well, the phone lines aren't down tonight, are they? You heard Bill say the warning bell. It'll go any minute.
2: But that isn't the phone line, is it?
1: Well, same thing. Now, do you feel better?
2: Michael, I feel... You're right, I suppose. It is
1: yes,
2: just coincidence.
1: Of course.
2: Well, the phone must be all right, mustn't it?
1: I'll lay odds that's just what Bill's gone to do now. Phone through to the other station further up the line. You'll see. Just a string of coincidences.
2: And the name?
1: Evans isn't an uncommon name, is it, my dear? Bill Evans, there must be thousands of them.
2: Yes, I think.
3: Any now,
1: Bell
3: yet?
1: What?
3: Any bell? Did the bell ring?
1: No, not yet. Anything wrong?
3: Perishing storm? The phone lines are down.

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0: Who would have guessed it? The phone lines are down. I always say there's nothing like a good storm and a disrupting of communications for making things easier for the ghost to walk. Don't you agree?
1: That's right. I can't get through.
2: It's just the same.
1: So what are you going to do now, Bill?
3: No, it's not all that serious, really. Only if something's wrong on the line. No reason to suppose there should be, but, well, we always play it safe.
1: I'd better go to the signal box.
3: Play it safe? You mean you're going to stop the train?
1: There's a direct line through the signal box from the station up the line. It's 10-1, that'll be all right. I'll check from there.
2: It's going to be an accident. It's just like 5 years ago. I know it.
1: I won't be long. Just keep your fingers crossed that the line to the signal box is still okay. Otherwise, we'll have to disrupt the railway services and stop the express.
2: You see, Michael, he is a ghost. He must be. I wonder what's happened to the rail station master. He's going to cause an accident this one.
3: For heaven's sake, relax, darling. Even if he is a ghost, which he isn't, what could he do? He can't go out and dig the track up and cause a smash that way. There can't be an accident unless there's something wrong on the line.
2: How do we know there isn't? The storm, the rain. 5 years ago there was a wash away. How do you know it's not the same tonight?
3: Because things don't happen that way. 5 years ago there was a weakness somewhere. The rain caused the earthwork to give way. Now don't you think the authorities will have made quite sure that that can't happen again, however severe the storm?
2: I don't know. I don't know what to think.
3: What do you want me to do?
2: Go after him. I think you should be with him.
3: Good heaven, what on earth for?
2: But he might be able to prevent something terrible happening.
3: But nothing can happen, Pam, I've told you.
2: Please, Michael, for my sake.
3: All right, if it'll make you feel better.
1: Now, will you be all right here?
2: I don't know who that man is or what he is, but there's something strange going on tonight.
1: I won't be long.

0: be behaving, I'm sure of that.
1: What? What's that? Hello?
2: Over here.
1: Bill?
2: Over here. I've hurt my leg.
1: Bill, what happened?
2: It's my leg. The rain platform was slippery. Maybe the drink, I don't know. I slipped. I've hurt my leg. What's funny?
1: Oh, Bill, I'm sorry. I shouldn't laugh. It's relief, I suppose.
2: Oh.
1: Look, I'll get you back to the waiting room. One thing's certain now. I haven't had much to do with ghosts, but I'm sure they don't fall and break their legs. Bill, it's not much of a splint, but it'll ease things until Pam can get you to the hospital. How far is it?
2: Not far.
1: You all right, darling?
3: I'm fine now. Don't worry about me. I'll get into the hospital all right.
2: Is that what has to be done, Michael?
1: I think so. Now, check the line is clear and make the signal go.
2: That's right. There's nothing to it.
1: No, don't you worry, though. Come on, Pam. Just give me a hand. We'll get in the car.

0: clear. Go ahead, Rossiter.
1: All right.
0: Is that you, Bill? You sound different.
1: No, Bill's sick. I'm filling in.
0: Oh. 39, isn't it?
1: It certainly is. Ah, so good. Now, then. First from the right, Bill. Well, enough.
2: The express through yet?
1: Not yet.
2: Ah, thank goodness I got here in time.

0: I'm worried about your husband.
1: Don't worry about Michael. He's resourceful. He'll manage.
0: Well, it's not far now. You see that turning to the left?
1: I see it.
0: Yeah, the turn there. It's about a quarter of a mile down.

0: doesn't matter who I am. I work on the railways. You can see that, can't you?
1: The uniform. Yes, of course.
0: Then do as I tell you.
1: I'll wash away, you.
0: 3 miles down the line, the whole cutting's caved in. If the express isn't stopped at Rossiter, there'll be a terrible accident. Stand over there.
1: Right.
0: There she comes now.
1: Can you stop it in time?
0: Thank heavens, yes. Now then. All signals red. Stop the train. That's it. All signals red.
1: She's closer.
0: She'll stop in the station. It'll be all right this time. It'll be all

0: hospital.
1: Well, I'm sorry you hurt your leg, but it's such a relief.
0: A relief?
1: I don't know what it was. My watch stopped. I'm feeling a bit feverish, perhaps. I don't know, but everything seemed the same.
0: The same?
1: The smash 5 years ago. Well, that was at this time of the year, wasn't it? And the names are the same.
0: The names?
1: Well, the station master then was called Evans, wasn't he?
0: Oh, I see. Yes, he was, as a matter of fact. No relation. Evans is a common name, I suppose. Oh, don't tell me you thought...
1: I really feel silly about it now, but relieved, too. Well, it was the storm, you see, and everything was the same.
0: Well, I'm no ghost, Mrs. Wright. And I think I've got a broken leg to prove it.

0: There's been a washaway. The line's blocked.
1: A washaway? Who's this? This is the express, you know. Here, you're not a railway man.
0: No, I'm not.
1: Well, then?
0: It's a long story, but there would have been a smash-up if I hadn't stopped you. Look, ask the old man. That's right, isn't it? What happened to him? Where's the old man? He's disappeared.
2: Hello.
3: Well, the hero himself.
2: Oh.
3: It's nice to see you.
2: How's the leg?
3: Oh, coming on fine, thank you. It'll be a bit before I'm up again, though. Well, I read all about it in the papers, but tell me what happened.
4: Oh, Bill, there's nothing to tell, really. It wasn't me. It was the old fellow, the railway worker.
3: Go on.
4: Well, I checked that the line was clear, like you told me to. I got the go-ahead, and I was going to signal the train through when the door burst open and this chap came in. He told me there'd been a washaway. He actually threw the signal. He stopped the train. Ah, he's the one who should have got all the congratulations, not me.
3: I didn't hear about this railway man.
4: No, they didn't mention it in the papers.
3: What did he look like?
4: Well, now, about 50, I'd say. Going grey.
3: And a beard? Did he have a little beard?
4: Yes, that's right. Now you mention it. Yes, of course he did. You must know him, I suppose.
3: I never met him.
4: Well, then who is he?
3: Well, like I told you, I'm the only one working on the railways round here. It's a lonely spot.
2: But I don't understand.
4: I think I do. I've just remembered something. It was raining cats and dogs outside that signal box. And he'd obviously come through the rain. His uniform was quite dry. Dusty, in fact.
3: I don't believe in ghosts either, Mrs. Wright. But I'll bet if you ask him his name, he would have told you he was Evans.
2: You don't mean...
3: Evans. The man who was responsible for the smash 5 years ago. He was making amends, you see. I hope he rests peacefully now.

dear, dear. So who was it that stopped the train? You see, the thing that has me confused is that we've got old Bill Evans with us. Here, behind the creaking door. And he swears

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0: The Prayer Rug of Nana Sahib, a story of freelance diplomacy, intrigue, and mystery in the Far East. K.C. Smith, member of the mystery-shrouded organization operating throughout the Far East and known as the Ghost Corps, buys a curious prayer rug at an auction at the rug market in Cairo. The evident interest displayed in the bit of carpet by Ram Dass, a strange and sinister-appearing Hindu, arouses Casey's curiosity and suspicion, and he overbids the Hindu. Later in his apartment at the Hotel du Nil, Casey and his chief, C.D. Baker, become convinced that in the rug's strange pattern is concealed a secret map. Ram Dass presents himself and offers to buy the rug. Casey refuses to part with it, and the Hindu leaves. In the anteroom, he overpowers Ali, Casey's Arab friend and assistant, and has him carried off to a secret rendezvous. Ram Dass conceals himself in Casey's apartment, awaiting the departure of C.D. Baker, who, with Casey, is discussing the visit of the strange Hindu.
1: Of all the unmitigated liars, Casey, you win the belt. Your home in the States, filled with prayer rugs. Your grand passion.
2: Well, it was a case of he who lies last lies best, eh? The yarn that fellow spun about the rug being stolen from him was almost a masterpiece itself. I had to go him one better or give up the rug.
1: I think you were a fool not to have accepted his offer. 2,200 piastres for a rug not worth 10 shillings.
2: If it's worth 2,200 to our friend of the missing eyebrow and the funny cast mark, it is to me.
1: But he knows the secret and you don't. And I don't see how on earth you're going to decipher it.
2: I'll dig it out some way.
1: And what good'll it do you? You aren't fool enough to go chasing all over the Orient, trying to match up the chart, if it proves to be one, with some section of some country. It's too long a shot, Casey. What's got into you?
2: Oh, I don't know. All I know is that the thing grips my interest, devilishly. When I touch this rug, something curious, like an electric shock, seems to flow from it into my hands, my arms. Almost as if the thing were trying to impart something to me. An occult warning or a promise.
1: Oh, nonsense. You're talking rubbish. You've been working too hard. What you need is a vacation.
2: Right, Baker. skip it. I'm all right.
1: Hope so. Well, I wish you luck with your prayer rug. I'm going home. See you at headquarters tomorrow?
2: Yes. Ali, perhaps I'll take your advice and let Ram Dass have the rug. Ali! Where the devil is he?
1: Oh, never mind. He's probably down in the Sarai on the corner. Natives like their coffee and gossip, you know.
2: How well I know.
1: Well, see you tomorrow.
2: All right. Good night, Chief. If you run into Ali downstairs, send him up, will you?
1: All right. Good night, Casey.
2: Good night.
0: Absently, Casey fills a glass with wine from the decanter placed on the table by Ali. He drinks, glances curiously at the glass, and setting it down, picks up the rug. He drops into a chair with the bit of carpet draped across his knees. Suddenly, with a slight exclamation, he makes an effort to rise. A heavy, overpowering weakness dooms the effort. Dark clouds float before his eyes. He tries to speak, to call Ali. His desire to struggle surrenders to a deep feeling of lassitude. Meanwhile, Ali, still unconscious from the blow dealt him by Ram Dass, lies on a cot in a dark rear chamber in a small house near the Mosque El Asra. Presently, his eyes open. He stares around him uncertainly. Through a partly open door, bright light patterns a yellow square on a worn carpet. From the lighted chamber comes the sound of voices.
3: It is time, Raoul, for the master to return. We have waited long.
4: He will return when his work is finished.
3: By the beard, I am glad our part was done so easily. I only hope the master did not strike hard enough to kill the Arab dog in there. Listen, someone is coming.
4: It will be the master. It is time. You have been long, master. Was there trouble?
5: No, I was forced to wait until the sahib's friend left and until the drugged wine took effect.
4: And the rug?
5: Is here, of course. The Arab servant, where is he?
4: There, in the next room, still unconscious. You struck hard, master. And now?
5: We leave here at once. There is a train for Alexandria within the hour. Tomorrow night, I leave Alexandria for Karachi by plane. You and Mustafa will travel by boat.
4: We return to Kundra at once?
5: Yes, get there without delay. I shall be there long before you arrive. I will do nothing until you arrive.
3: And the rug, master? You will return it to Lakshmini?
5: I am no fool, Mustafa, who gives up the goose with the golden egg. We have gone to too much trouble and expense in tracing it to give it up so easily. The Rani Lakshmini will be told the rug could not be found.
4: And she will believe Ram Dass, high priest of Vishnu and her trusted advisor.
3: And if the sahib from whom you took the rug thinks to follow...
5: He will not find the forbidden city of Kundra. It is too well hidden in our Himachal mountains. However, I shall take steps to prevent such an attempt.
4: Then our work is finished here. And what of the Arab in there?
5: Leave him. Once we are away from this house and out of the city, we will have little to fear.
3: We are ready, then.
5: Our belongings?
4: They are beside the door. We have been prepared to leave at the moment's notice, as you directed.
5: Come, then, and make haste.

0: Kasi. 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Awaken, Kasi. It is I, Ali.
1: Ali. Well, don't slap my head off. What's the matter?
0: The rug, Kasi. Ramdas has stolen the rug.
1: Ramdas? Rug?
0: Yes, the prayer rug. Ramdas, the Hindu dog, has stolen the prayer rug.
1: My head feels like a blimp. Give me some water, Ali. I must have been chewing cotton.
0: Here, Master.
1: That's better. Now tell me, what? I passed out completely a few minutes ago.
0: Kasi, look, it is near morning. You have been under the influence of drugged wine since 11 o'clock last night.
1: Drugged wine?
0: Who? Ram Dass. As I went before him to the outer door, he struck me from behind, and I knew no more until I came to in a strange room.
1: Well, that accounts for this awful taste in my mouth. How the devil did he drug the wine, and when?
0: When he left this room. If you will recall, he paused a moment there beside the table to light a cigarette. The decanter of wine stood beneath his hand.
1: By Jove. Clever. And Baker and I never took our eyes off him as long as he was in this room.
0: I also watched and was blind. We are children, Kasi.
1: Getting old, losing our grip. Baker was right. We need a vacation. But what happened to you? Where'd they take you?
0: To a house near the Mosque El Ashara.
1: Good Lord, way over there?
0: Yes. I watched through a crack in the door and listened to the talk of two.
2: 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Please check back soon.

0: woven into the pattern of a prayer rug, which eventually came into the possession of a strange Rani. This woman is said to be the granddaughter of Nana Sahib and the present ruler of Kundra, the Forbidden City. The rug was stolen from her when she was a child. The treasure has never been found because those who have since possessed the rug were unable to fathom its secret. That, Kasi, is the tale of Nana Sahib's prayer rug, as I have often heard it.
1: Ali, my friend, you're a wonder. That's the story right enough. Where did you hear it?
0: In the days of my youth, I spent some time in Bombay, Calcutta, and various cities of northern India.
1: You speak the language, Urdu?
0: Yes, Kasi.
1: Look, Ali, look. You saw that prayer rug I bought.
0: Aye.
1: Could it be possible that the one of the legend and the one I had are the same?
0: Conceivable, at least. Else why should Ram Dass go to such lengths to gain possession of it?
1: Exactly my thought. Ram Dass, that strange caste mark on his forehead.
0: And the missing eyebrow, which gives to his face a most sinister expression. But what connection can he have with your rug or the legend?
1: I wonder. Call the office downstairs and give them C.D. Baker's number. Tell them to get him on the phone for me.
0: Cassie, it is not more than 3 o'clock. The C.D. will be sleeping.
1: All right, wake him up.
0: At once, Cassie.
1: And Ali.
2: Yes, Habib.
1: As soon as you've placed the call, pack our bags. We're taking the morning plane for Alexandria and Karachi.

0: 31 and a half, 32, 33, 35, 40, and 10 is 50, and 50 is a pound. At first, when you are given change in new money, it may sound rather odd. So if you're puzzled by 31 and a half, 32, 33, 35, 40, and 10 is 50, and 50 is a pound, think decimal. Now there are 100 new pence in a pound. Think decimal. That way you'll find shopping simple.
1: Once upon a time there was an engineer.
2: Choo-choo Charlie was his name, we hear.
1: He had an engine and he sure had fun. He used good and plenty candy to make the train run.
3: Charlie says, love my good and plenty. Charlie says, really rings the bell. Charlie says, love my good and plenty. Don't know any other candy that I love so well.
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0: Well, come in, Smithers. What is it? Speak up, boy. Orange juice.
1: No, sir. New Kellogg's Rise and Shine.
0: Hey, fiendish.
1: And look at this, sir.
0: No peel, no pips, and it's got vitamin C. Well, Smithers, I suppose this is it.
1: What are you doing, sir?
0: Thank you, Governor. Wife and three pips to support. Thank you.
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0: to welcome you through the creaking door into the inner sanctum. Come in, come in. Fell over a word this morning while cleaning the ghosts out of the attic. Longevity means living on and on without a stop. Just dug in for keeps. A century-old uncle of mine is still around, a regular hearty old perennial. Absolutely wild about outdoor living. Spends all his time haunting the garden like a century plant. Yes, we water him twice a day. And I've an aunt who hasn't grown a day older since her 85th birthday. Just as if time had stopped for her. Confidentially, it did. Auntie died promptly at the stroke of 85.
1: Tonight's Inner Sanctum mystery, Murder Comes to Life, was written by John Robert and stars Charles Irving in the role of Jean, with Santa Ortega as Sorrowful.
0: And now for our weekly dizzy spell. We're aboard a ship, the SS Monterey, entering San Francisco Harbor. A lone deckhand leans over the rail, brooding into the fog. He tenses suddenly, as if keying his ears and mind to a sound in the sea.
2: Jean LeBlanc. Jean LeBlanc.
0: The seaman shakes his head as if the name glances off him meaninglessly. He moves a hand across his face, as if removing mist that cloud his vision, as if desperately anxious to accept the identity Jean LeBlanc as his own.
3: Jean LeBlanc. Is it my name? A name I forgot long ago when I fell apart? And if it is my name, why can't I accept it and believe it? Why do I insist I'm someone else and run? Jean LeBlanc. Everywhere I've gone through the years, the names pursue me, demanding that I stand my ground and face it everywhere. Lisbon, Bombay, Tripoli. And the last time in a bar, in an island port where forgotten men drift to forget.
4: Hello, Jean LeBlanc.
3: That name. Wherever I go, I hear it. Wherever I go, it whispers at me, shouts at me. It's driving me crazy.
4: It's your name, mister. Running from it will get you nowhere. You're Jean LeBlanc.
3: But I'm Belmar. My name is Belmar.
4: You're Jean LeBlanc, San Francisco, USA. You've been shuttling from island to island on the bum like a man without a country. But you're Jean LeBlanc, San Francisco, USA.
3: You're as sure as that?
4: I ought to be. We've traveled around the world and back together. You a step ahead, slippery as an eel, and me on your tail.
3: You've been following me, you say?
4: Like grim death.
3: Why?
4: $50,000. That's the price you'll fetch.
3: Look. Look wherever you are. You've got to stop following.
4: Sure, I'll stop, LeBlanc. When you stop running.
3: I'll make you stop if I have to kill you.
4: A gun, huh? You greased lightning on the draw. A killer. If you only had what it takes to pull the trigger. Go on. Try and pull the trigger.
3: No. I can't. Can't. My fingers are numb. It's as if they were asleep.
4: Yella. When the chips are down, just as you've always been. Well, my fingers aren't numb. Here's proof.
3: It was an iron bar crashing against my skull. A hole opened in the earth, and I plunged through it. I came to with the moon on my face and the wind in my ears. I was in an open field. In an abandoned quarry under a pile of rocks.

0: was like rising from the dead. A shadowy figure was standing over me. A sour little guy with a mournful look, as if he made a habit of crying. I watched him remove the rocks covering me, one by one, and tossed them into a pile.
1: I'll have you out of there in a jiffy. A rat dumped you in the quarry like you were a load of junk. How do you feel?
0: Weak in my pins. As if I was just born. As if I've come back from the dead.
1: You're not kidding. You're about as dead as any guy could get.
0: Who did it to me?
1: I'll let you in on this much. It was a cop. A retired cop.
0: A cop?
1: Yeah.
0: He said I was worth $50,000 to him. What did he mean?
1: That's how much Jean LeBlanc is worth to a cop. Look, why don't you stop drifting from port to port and face up to yourself? Call yourself by your right name.
0: But I'm Belmar. I'm known as Belmar. I ship as Belmar.
1: Your mind's still in a rut. Well, it's like that, we're in a rut.
0: We go together?
1: Like ham and eggs. Maybe you want to know where you picked up the name Belmar?
0: No.
1: I'm going to tell you anyhow. See this tin can?
0: Yes.
1: You land out of Frisco on a ship that hauled a cargo with these tin cans. Canned fruit. This one held apricots. Read the brand name.
0: Belmar.
1: Yeah. Belmar. Belmar Fruits. Guy with your class has been trying to cram himself into an empty fruit can. I could bust right out crying.
0: I mean so much to you.
1: I just dug you out of that rock pile, didn't I? Well, so long for now.
0: But wait, who are you? You didn't tell me.
1: You used to call me Ben in the old days. When you were the big boss and I was your racket boy. Ben's the name. Sorrowful Ben.
0: He was gone. I was alone with the wind. There was a battered tin can beside me, wearing a label that read, Belmar. I went back to the club I'd blanked out in. There were questions I wanted answered.
2: Want something, mister?
3: What? You?
0: Yes, me. Surprised?
3: Who? You were killed in here last night.
0: Sure. But here I am, my own ghost. Yeah, I'm thin air. Reach out and feel. Go on, Popeye, feel.
3: What, you were deader than a doornail.
0: Oh, let's quit horsing around and get down to cases. Who gave me the business?
2: Now, look, I don't want to get mixed up.
0: I asked who gave me the business.
2: Tramp, as far as I know. Calls himself Sanderson. Like you, a stranger on the island.
0: And who pronounced me dead?
2: Old Bailey. He serves a sort of unofficial coroner here on the island.
0: And how is it I ended up in a stone quarry? And how come the island police weren't notified of my murder?
2: Nobody goes to police on this island. When Old Bailey pronounced you dead, everybody looked the other way while Sanderson carried you out the back door. That beats me. You were stone dead right where you're standing now.
0: Sorry, pal. Sorry I had to come back and spoil it. I went looking for Old Bailey, the coroner. I wanted to know why an unconscious man qualified with him as a corpse ready for immediate burial. I found him along the edge of the beach, living in a shack built of packing cases and old strips of cardboard. When the tide came in, the ocean soaked through the sides and up through the floor. It was as if Old Bailey wanted the shack to wash out to sea. The tide was in when I got there.
4: Well, you're here, son. What brought you? You better talk fast. The way the waves are coming, we'll be washing out to sea.
0: You want that to happen?
4: Yes, of course. Precisely my idea in building here. What brought you?
0: You're not surprised to see me?
4: Why should I be?
0: You pronounced me dead last night.
4: A mistake, from the looks of you.
0: A mistake that almost buried me for keeps.
4: I'm ashamed of my incompetence, but I promise you the recall of your death certificate. The very next time I live.
0: Look, Mr. Coroner, you know a dead man when you see one. My idea is that somebody hired you to pronounce me dead.
4: Maybe, and maybe not.
0: Quit wriggling. How much did you get to pronounce me dead?
4: Barely enough to free myself of debt.
0: I ask how much?
4: A paltry $50.
0: Who from? Who wanted my death certificate and why?
4: Now you're asking an old sinner to play informer.
0: I'm not asking, Bailey.
4: You're demanding. On pain of death. You overestimate the price I put on my life.
0: We'll see. We'll see if we can push the price up.
1: You lose.
0: Who bought that death certificate from you?
1: The harder you squeeze, the lower the price goes. You're losing your life. The storm's beating you.

0: came to. Lying face up on the beach. Storm was over. The tide was out. Old Bailey was gone. And then his paper hut, too. I could see the wreckage way in the distance, riding the ocean swell. I was half dead, but alive. A miracle.
1: I gotta keep you alive and going, boss. The way it happened, I'm to blame for the condition you're in.
0: You're to blame? How?
1: It was me who beat you over the head and sent your mind wandering. You really want to know about it?
0: Yes.
1: It was your last day in Frisco. The cops were around our hideout, setting up machine guns, tossing tear gas bombs, all ready to close in for the pinch. The only way out was to shoot our way out.
0: And?
1: You can't remember anything by yourself, huh?
0: No. No, I try, but something gets in my way. It's all a jumble in my mind.
1: I was the only one doing any shooting on our side. You were blowing your top, screaming like a crazy man. Gunfight. Hunts always gave you the willies. I slugged you to shut you up. Later, I got you out and smuggled the two of us aboard a ship. It was a freighter carrying fruit cans with the name Belmar on them.
0: And
1: blank. Strictly a getaway. Not call it quits. Just get away and lay low. But you blanked out.
0: Sorrowful.
1: Yeah?
0: Tell me, what was your Jean LeBlanc like before he began to scream that last day in Frisco?
1: Oh, top man of the world. You had the world in your vest pocket for us. You were the Jesse James I read about as a kid. Only better. The stuff you pulled at Frisco on its ear.
0: What sort of stuff?
1: Banks, museums, mail trucks.
0: Just theft? No murder?
1: Murder was the rub. Like I said, guns gave you the willies.
0: That last day in Frisco, police had our hideout surrounded, you said. How did they get that close?
1: That's a question I was waiting for you to get around. They were tipped off by a stool pigeon named Queenie Simpson. The job you mucked on Queenie still needs to be done if you ever want to go home.
0: Oh, it's a lot to remember all at once. A lot to remember.
1: You mean it's a lot to believe? You think maybe I'm working a gag? That I'm trying to swindle you into calling yourself Jean LeBlanc and work you for a fall guy? Okay. We'll find things out your own way. I'll be around when you need me.
0: So, I went about finding things out my own way. I went looking for Sanderson to double-check on why he broke my head so that a phony death certificate could be issued in the name of Jean LeBlanc. I found him camped in a hobo jungle 50 yards away from a railroad embankment.
2: LeBlanc? Back from the dead?
0: Can it? You never killed me.
2: I didn't.
0: No, you just thought you did. I only passed out and you buried me alive. Disappointed?
2: Not too much, maybe. You're worth $50,000 in reward money. Dead or alive. Here, this will restore your memory.
0: It was a police notice offering a $50,000 reward for the capture of Jean LeBlanc, dead or alive. Ah. I get your death certificate angle, Sanderson. With me dead, it would have been easier for you. No carting me back. Just show that death certificate old Bailey issued and collect.
2: I'll collect anyhow.
0: If you live.
2: That wouldn't be a threat, would it?
0: A death notice.
2: Who's going to die now?
0: You. Of strangulation. I don't worry you.
2: Not a bit.
3: I told you last night you weren't the killer type. You threaten, then you run.
0: Yeah, but I've changed, Sanderson. I've stopped running, thanks to you.
3: Thanks to me.
0: Yeah, you opened my head last night and the fears ran out.
3: You're crazy.
0: I face up to myself now. I don't cry, baby, anymore. I'm not the killer type, but I'm
4: going to kill you and laugh until I throw a pill.
0: I had the strength of 100 men in my hands. My fingers were steel claws. Sanderson didn't have a chance. In the struggle, the black patch he wore over one eye slipped. I was staring into an empty eye socket, looking for the last glimpse of myself that would finally stitch broken fragments together into a single piece. Who was I really, and what was I all about? I saw nothing in that empty eye socket. I sat around with Sanderson, fascinated by the face of death, waiting for Sorrowful's approval.
1: A nice night's work, boss. What did you kill him with?
0: My bare hands. I strangled him with my bare hands.
1: He's dead, all right. That takes care of job number one.
0: Job number two is Queenie Simpson.
1: Nobody else. This time, with a gun.
0: Sure, with a gun, this time. Where do I find Queenie Simpson?
1: Where she's always been. The Wonderland Arcade. She works a shooting gallery there, the way she always has. Kill her and you've got the cops up a tree. She's her only witness against you. Kill her and you're the racket king of Frisco again, with the town eaten out of your hand.
0: San Francisco. It's been a long way around getting home.

0: come back to a forgotten world. Halfway around the globe to murder a forgotten woman. The Wonderland Arcade is a honky-tonk strip. It has a flea circus, a waxworks, a piano somewhere beating out ragtime, and Queenie Simpson's shooting gallery. I'm waiting, keeping out of sight, watching until Queenie Simpson is between customers. What's the tab for a rifle load, sister?
1: 12 shots and a quarter.
0: That's cheap enough. Watch me shoot.
1: Bullseye. You're pretty good.
0: Thanks. I'm even better with a revolver. What would it take to coax you to get up against that target?
1: I'd say you got the coaxer right in your hand. Jean.
0: Jean who?
1: Jean LeBlanc. I've been expecting you to call sometime.
0: You're sure I'm Jean LeBlanc?
1: Must be Jean LeBlanc. Only Jean LeBlanc would come to kill me.
0: Why?
1: I tipped off the cops. Tell them all about you.
0: Why?
1: What game are we playing now? I double-crossed you and you're here to kill me. Now let's get it over with. You got 11 shots left, mister.
0: She's up against the target. Indifferent to her fate. I stare at her, and then I lose her. My gun drops to my side. I can't shoot. My fears are back. I'm choked up with fear. The fear that drove me across the world.
2: Pull the trigger, LeBlanc.
0: Sorrowful.
2: Yeah, me. Still Johnny on the spot. Go ahead, pull that trigger. You kill double crosses.
0: I can't pull the trigger, Sorrow.
2: Don't turn yellow now. You've come back a long way. Pull that trigger and you're the big boss again.
0: I can't. My fingers are numb. My hands feel dead.
2: I stuck along with you. Crawled after you from Island Island. I watched over you, worried about you, waiting for you to come out of a brainstorm. But now it's over. Once and for all. Are you going to make like Jean LeBlanc and pull that trigger?
0: No, I can't. I'm Jean LeBlanc, but I can't measure up to what you expect. I'm afraid.
2: Give me that gun.
0: Sorrowful shot, Queenie, as surely as I couldn't. I watch her stiffen, while a red stain on her dress over her heart spins and spins into a wider and wider circle.
2: You were somebody in my book once, LeBlanc.
0: Don't blame me, Sorrowful. You build a statue in your mind. And now it turns out it's only a clay statue. Police cars. Hear the sirens? Take one more shot, Sorrowful, at me. Shoot your statue down before the police come.
2: I can't.
0: You must. Either way, I die, but I'd rather it was you. This way, I won't die screaming.

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I see a tear in the corner of his eye. As if he's going on a crying jag, he'll never come out of it. Poor sorrowful. He's shaking his head, bewildered. He still can't get it through his head that the statue he built of Jean LeBlanc never resembled the man.

LeBlanc. Even now, with his worries over, he's having himself a fit. Size 4x6, the cat could make a tough sleep. That old Bailey, $50, and he'll pronounce you dead any old time. Even if it kills you. I hear he's doing shady business as usual. His shingles hung on Davy Jones's locker. His engraved invitations to please call, read, drop in any old crime.

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0: nothing tastes nicer than Cadbury's Dairy Milk.
1: Oh.
0: Lovely, isn't it? Mm. And as anyone can see, every bar is chunky.
2: Magic.
3: Yeah.
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0: 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Quiet Please for tonight is called Little Visitor. All I know is there was a train wreck. I don't even remember the train wreck, but they told me about that afterward in the hospital. 20 years ago seems a long time when you just say it. But after all, it was only 1928, wasn't it? The year after Lindbergh flew the Atlantic, remember? I don't remember, of course. I don't remember anything before the train wreck. Amnesia, they call it. Just like they have on the radio and the soap operas, only when it happens to you, it's very rough not having any childhood to remember. You just think about that for a minute. Think how dull your life would be if you hadn't any school days to remember, if you didn't have any memories of your kid friends. Oh, I've heard you talk about them, comparing notes with other people, laughing, sometimes being very sad when you think of somebody you knew in the eighth grade, and maybe he died in Guadalcanal or someplace. Maybe some of my kid friends did, too. When you get to talking about your childhood memories, and all I can remember back to was a hospital with my head hurting and a lot of people asking me questions that made it hurt worse. So I walk away, and sometimes I cry a little. Grown man crying. Grown man. I don't even know how old I am. I don't know who I am. Really, though, I'm not full of self-pity all the time. I try to take it in my stride. But a thing like this leaves scars. Worse than the one on the back of my head. The name I use is Smith. The doctors at the hospital gave me that name. They gave me my first name, too, which I don't specially like. But the fellow who suggested it was friendly and good to me. So I go through life carrying Ulysses for a first name. Well, the doctor was a sentimental buzzard or something, and he was thinking about the old Greek Ulysses who had to wander so far before he finally found his home. Well, I'd wander too, he said, and maybe it'd be a lucky name because old Ulysses finally got home. Maybe I'd get home someday too. So, I'm Ulysses. And I haven't found home yet. I've made a home, of course. Marjorie and I were married 2 years ago, and it's all right. But I'd like to find my real home sometime. And remember, I'm a locksmith by trade. They taught me at the hospital. I'm not a very good one, just a journeyman. Of course, you don't really have to be such a high-powered expert like Courtney that died the other day was to get by in this trade. Most of the work you're called on for is simple, making a key, unlocking somebody's luggage, things like that. When a job's too tough for me, there are other locksmiths in town. Well, I get by. Then there's a lot of time to think and try to remember. I keep thinking about kids. The ones I must have played with when I was a kid. And this time of the year, I get to thinking about coasting on a hill somewhere. And I do my best to remember a hill and remember who was with me, but it's always the same. I can't remember. Last Thursday night, I was working in the shop on a late job. A fellow left a little safe with me. He'd lost the combination. He wasn't sure what was inside it, and he was going away and wanted to get it open. So I put in a little overtime. Fella said he didn't mind paying for it. So I was all alone. It was close to 12, and I was pretty tired. A long day. I thought I heard somebody at the door, and I looked around. There wasn't anybody. I looked at the clock then and saw what time it was, and the safe had turned stubborn on me, so I decided to call it a day. I knew Marjorie would be having fits anyway at me being at the shop so late. I was just slipping into my coat when the door opened. Yeah, sure, it was locked. But it opened. And there was a kid standing in the doorway, grinning at me.
1: Hi.
0: How'd you get that door open, son?
1: Just opened.
0: Oh, I locked it.
1: It opened. What you doing?
0: Well, what are you doing this time of night?
1: Nothing.
0: Hadn't you better be home?
1: Nah.
0: Your mother will be looking for you.
1: I haven't got any mother.
0: And your father?
1: I haven't got any father either.
0: You get along home.
1: What you doing?
0: I was trying to open the safe. Scram now.
1: Is it full of money?
0: I don't know what's in it. Go on, beat it, son. I'm going to turn out the lights and close up.
1: All right.
0: Want me to walk down the corner someplace with you?
1: Which way you going?
0: That way.
1: Nah, I don't go that way.
0: Well, you get along home.
1: Okay. So long.
0: Well, I was naturally a little concerned about a kid of that age. He looked to be about 8, running around the streets at midnight. So I snapped the lights off quickly and stepped out the door to catch up with him. When I got outside, there wasn't a sign of him. Well, I got to worrying, but what could I do? So I walked down home, and just like I thought, Marjorie was sore.
2: I don't see why you can't get some kind of work that doesn't keep you up all night. Here you come in, night after night, at all hours.
0: Well, this is the first night I've worked since the week after Thanksgiving, huh?
2: Well, I don't see why you have to work nights at all.
0: Well, I don't like it either, dear, but a man's got to make a living.
2: Yeah, and a fine living it is, too, isn't it?
0: It's the best I can do, dear.
2: Next thing you know, you'll be asking me to go back to work again.
0: Now, Marjorie, you know better than that.
2: Well, I don't see any other way of getting any decent clothes.
0: I'm sorry, dear.
2: Oh, sorry.
0: You go on to bed, dear. Did you leave me anything to eat?
2: I went to the restaurant.
0: Oh, that's fine, dear. Did you have a good supper?
2: If you think I'm going to stand around and cook and slave for you all day long and then half the night on top of that, well, you've got another thing coming.
0: Of course, dear. You know, the funniest thing happened tonight.
2: Yeah, for instance?
0: Well, I was just getting ready to come home and a little boy opened the door.
2: Sure, it wasn't a little girl, about 18.
0: It was a little boy.
2: Yeah.
0: About 8 years old.
2: Well, what did he want?
0: Nothing. He just stood there a minute.
2: Oh, you'd think people could keep their breaths off the streets.
0: Yeah, that's what I thought. You know, he was the strangest kid, Marge.
2: How?
0: Well, I'm not sure.
2: Well, make up your mind.
0: Well, the clothes he wore, they were, you know, kind of old-fashioned.
2: Oh, how would you know?
0: That's right, Marjorie, I wouldn't know. I don't ever remember seeing any old-fashioned clothes. But I've seen pictures of them, I guess, or something. Anyway, he didn't look like other kids.
2: Oh, you and your kids, that's all you think about.
0: I wish we had a kid.
2: Well, I'm glad we haven't. One big lummox around here is plenty. There's a can of salmon in the cupboard. I'm going to bed.
0: I don't like salmon very well, but don't get me wrong. I love Marjorie. I know it's tough on her being married to a guy that just barely gets by at his trade. And I make allowances. Only I wish she'd be sweet just once in a while. Like she used to be when we were first married. I couldn't get that kid off my mind. I went to sleep and dreamed about him. I guess it was the salmon. I dreamed about him getting run over by a streetcar, falling in that ditch they're digging down to the powerhouse. Sound like an old woman, don't I? But, well, you see, when you got the thing wrong with you that I have, that blackout, well, you see. Anyway, I remember how the dream ended. Well, I saw the kid standing in front of me in those funny old-fashioned clothes, and he spoke to me.
3: Don't you worry about me, Ulysses. I'll be seeing you.
0: And I woke up with a start. And I could have sworn that boy was standing alongside the bed in the half dark. But when I turned on the light, there was nobody there. Marjorie says, for Pete's sake, if I can't sleep, at least let her sleep. That was on a Thursday. I got to thinking the next morning about the boy. The way he seemed so real in my dream. But he didn't show up. I guess I wasn't very surprised at that. The safe Turned out to be a much tougher job than I expected, and I couldn't pry it open. I worked till about 10, and I know now why I did. I was expecting the kid to pop in. The ideas a fella gets. I stay away from talking to kids, you see, because I don't know how to talk to them. I can't talk their language. I don't know it. But this little devil, there was something about him that made me feel we could sort of talk brother talk to each other. Something familiar about him, if you see what I mean. I kind of felt that I really knew him. Well, he didn't show up. Saturday, I worked all day. No luck with the safe. The man was getting pretty impatient because he was leaving town the following Tuesday. He wanted to see what was in it. You know, in this business, you run into people like that. A closed door or a locked strong box, they got more curiosity than that cat. Well, he said keep on, so I did. I figured even if Marjorie didn't like my being away at the shop all the time, she'd feel better when she saw the overtime money the job was going to pay. So I worked Sunday. I don't know how he got in. Maybe I did leave the door unlocked. But there he was, grinning at me.
3: Haven't you got it open yet?
0: What are you doing here?
3: Can I watch you?
0: Well, you sure you ought to be here?
3: Sure.
0: What's your name?
3: Jeffrey.
0: Jeffrey what?
3: Jeffrey Briggs.
0: My name's Ulysses.
3: Ain't either.
0: Sure it is.
3: You made that up.
0: Oh, it's my name.
3: Okay. But I bet it ain't.
0: Well, it is.
3: All right. Haven't you got that thing open yet?
0: Yeah, it's a harder job than I thought.
3: I used to open boxes and things.
0: You did?
3: You bet. I opened one once that had a lot of money in it.
0: Good.
3: $2.
0: What'd you do with the $2?
3: I spent it.
0: What kind of box was this, Jeffrey?
3: It was green. Kind of tin. It was my grandfather's.
0: And he had you open it for him?
3: Oh, no. He didn't know it.
0: Oh, I see.
3: And he didn't know the $2 was in it.
0: Well, don't you think it was bad to take your grandfather's money?
3: Why? He didn't know it was there.
0: Mm-hmm. Well,
3: you know how I opened the box?
0: How?
3: I hid it.
0: Well, you can't open a safe that way, Jeffrey.
3: I bet you can.
0: No, you can't.
3: I bet you.
0: I'll show you.
3: You see? You see? Ooh, look what's inside it. It's money. It's money. It's $1,000,000. Hey, does the man know the money's in there?
0: I know, son. He doesn't.
3: Oh, goody, goody. Then you can keep it, can't you?
0: The boy's eager eyes followed every move I made when I counted that money. There was $53,000. There was an old notebook and a half a dozen letters. That was all. I guess I sat there quite a while, holding a thick pile of bills and thinking. And Jeffrey's eyes never left my face. He didn't say a word. But he didn't need to. I'd heard him once.
3: You can keep it, can't you?
0: And then the telephone rang. Hello? Oh, hello, Mr. Murphy. Yes, I just got it open. Yes, you can come over and pick it up whenever you want to. What? No. No, there wasn't anything in it except an old notebook and some letters. No, not a thing. And then I put down the phone, and I turned back to Jeffrey. Jeffrey wasn't there. But from somewhere, not far away, I heard him laughing. Fit to kill. I was surprised how easy it was. Mr. Murphy never questioned me. He paid me, and I took my pay home and gave it to Marjorie, and she bought a new dress. She even kissed me. But the $53,000, that I put in my bottom bureau drawer under my shirts. I don't know what I intended to do with it. Maybe I was going to give it to Murphy. Maybe not. I don't know. Really, I don't. I know what I did, of course. You've come to that. a matter of fact, what I thought about most was Jeffrey. An innocent kid. And he'd led me into this. He didn't see anything wrong about it. What kind of man is he going to grow up to be? Oh, yes, I dreamed. I dreamed lots of things, but mostly about a small boy in old-fashioned clothes who taught me how to be a thief. Jeffrey didn't come to the shop again. And it was the following Wednesday, last Wednesday, that I discovered the money was gone. I thought at once of the boy. If he could get into my shop, why couldn't he get into the house? He'd stolen $2. What I'd taken was just more money to him. But I discovered what had become of the money. At breakfast.
2: I think you ought to have some new shirts, Ulysses.
0: And my heart nearly stopped. That was all she said. That was all, but it was enough. I don't think my face gave me away. Or maybe it did, because she said one more thing just as I was leaving.
2: Is there a reward for stolen money, Ulysses?
0: So it was Marjorie, of course. And I knew what would happen. Whatever Marjorie's fault, she was honest, straight-laced, fiercely honest. She wouldn't hesitate a moment to turn me in if she thought I'd stolen. Well, I had stolen. I'd thought about giving the money back to Murphy, as I told you, but now it was too late. If I confessed to Marjorie and asked her for the money to give it back, well, in Marjorie's mind, the crime had been committed. She'd see that I was punished for it. The only thing that prevented her now was the fact that she didn't know where it had come from. If she found out, when she found out, there was no way out. And head down, thinking furiously, I was unaware for a moment of the 8-year-old skipping gaily by my side.
1: Hey, where are you going?
0: Why, hello, Jeffrey.
1: Hi.
0: Where'd you come from?
1: I was just walking along. You going to your shop?
0: I guess so.
1: You know where I'm going?
0: Where?
1: I'm going coasting.
0: Jeffrey, listen.
1: What?
0: Jeffrey, you know, the money.
1: You still got it?
0: No.
1: Who's got it?
0: I think my wife has.
1: Gee, that's bad, isn't it?
0: Yes, it is.
1: I wouldn't let anybody take my money.
0: I didn't want her to take this money.
1: Well, I'm going coasting. So long.
0: Wait a minute, Jeffrey.
1: I can't wait. The kids are waiting for me up on Normal Hill.
0: Where?
1: On Normal Hill. Hey, did she really take it?
0: I'm afraid she did.
1: Well, why don't you stab her?
0: What?
1: I stabbed an Indian once. Made him dead.
0: An Indian?
1: Oh, it was only my sister's doll. But I played it was an Indian. I stabbed it. Stab, stab, stab. Well, so long.
0: Jeffrey.
1: Here, you take my pocket knife.
0: Well, what for?
1: In case you want to stab her. It'll make her dead. Goodbye.
0: Jeffrey, wait.
1: I'll see you up on Normal Hill, huh?
0: I keep wishing Marjorie hadn't come to the shop that afternoon. I wish she hadn't seen the safe lying there on the workbench where Murphy had left it because it was useless. I wish she hadn't accused me point blank of stealing that money. Because maybe I wouldn't have stabbed her and made her dead. But I did, and I left her there in the locked shop with Jeffrey's pocket knife alongside her. And I went home, and I turned the house upside down looking for the money. But I couldn't find it. I didn't have very much of my own, but I bought a ticket, and I got on a train, and finally I got off. I didn't know what to do. I had breakfast, and I started to walk around the town of Kalamazoo, Michigan. I don't know why I got off the train there, you see. I just got off. I walked down Portage Street, and that name seemed so familiar. I saw a man crossing a street, and I said to myself, that man's name is Harry Oswald. How did I know that? I walked along a lot of streets, and then I was on a street called Davis Street, and kids were coasting down a big high hill on the other side of the street, and I felt funny all of a sudden. I called to one of the kids, and I said, hey, kid, what's the name of that hill? And the kid came closer. And it was Jeffrey. And he said,
1: Hi, mister. You came home, huh?
0: And I said again, what's the name of that hill?
1: Well, that's Normal Hill, mister, where I said I'd meet you. Don't you remember?
0: And I turned away, and suddenly everything was familiar to me. I knew where I was. I remembered Normal Hill and the West Street Hill where we used to go sometimes and riding a bobsled hitched down to Britt McElroy's old reel. And I turned and walked up the steps of a house there on Davis Street, and I opened the door and I said, hello, Aunt Nellie. And Aunt Nellie jumped up and spilled her crocheting on the floor, and she said just what I knew she was going to say.
4: Why, Jeffrey Briggs, you haven't changed a particle.
0: And then she fainted. Well, it took a lot of explanation how I'd lost my memory and all that. And she told me about
4: the time you broke open your grandfather's strong box.
0: And about the other time.
4: When you stabbed your sister's doll and came and told us you'd made her dead.
0: And we had a nice visit together. And then I came away. Yes, I'm going back and give myself up. What else can I do? Aunt Nellie had never known that Ulysses Smith was once... I said I'd wondered what kind of a man little Jeffrey would grow up to be. Well, you know now. He grew up to be a thief and a murderer. I guess I am the only man in the world and was haunted by himself.

0: You have listened to Quiet Please, which is written and directed by Willis Cooper. Ulysses, the man who talked to you, was Ernest Chappell. And Michael Artist was young Jeffrey. Audrey Christie was Marjorie. And Aunt Nellie was played by Charmaine Allen. The accompanying music for Quiet Please is composed and played by Albert Berman. And now for a word about next week's Quiet Please, here is our writer-director, Willis Cooper.
1: Next week, I have a story for you called The Room Where the Ghosts Lived. That is, if ghosts do live. Maybe we'll find out next week.

0: And so, until next week at this time, I am quietly yours, Ernest Chapman. Quiet Please comes to you from New York. 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

0: Mutual Broadcasting System presents The Mysterious Traveler, written, produced, and directed by Robert A. Arthur and David Kogan, and starring tonight two of radio's foremost actors, Mason Adams and Santos Ortega, in The Devil and the Deep Blue Sea.
1: This is The Mysterious Traveler, inviting you to join me on another journey into the realm of the strange and the terrifying. I hope you will enjoy the trip, and it will thrill you a little and chill you a little. So settle back, get a good grip on your nerves, and be comfortable, if you can, as you hear the story I call The Devil and the Deep Blue Sea. Our story begins in that part of the Caribbean Sea known as the Great Bahama Bank, which lies north of Cuba. In the calm, sparkling sea are two ships, a British destroyer and a small schooner. The schooner is a derelict and barely afloat. There's great activity aboard the destroyer as its longboat returns from the schooner. A few moments later, Chief Petty Officer Warren reports to the captain of the destroyer.
2: Hiya, Warren.
3: Schooner's American, sir. The Golden Queen out of Key West. We found one man aboard. He was unconscious. He's in sick bay receiving medical attention.
2: Has he regained consciousness yet?
3: No, sir. He's in bad shape. We found him lying in the hold of the schooner. The cabin and rigging were completely gone.
2: Yes, but evidently the schooner received the full force of that hurricane 10 days ago. Probably the other crew members were swept overboard.
3: Yes, sir. I've a letter which might throw some light on the subject, sir.
2: A letter?
3: Yes, sir. I found it clenched in the unconscious man's hand. Here you are, sir.
2: Let me see. Written in pencil. Pages are dry now, but they seem to have been soaked with seawater.
3: Yes, sir.
2: A bit difficult to read. Let's see, it begins. It seems impossible that with the hurricane that is now sweeping over this ship, anyone will ever read these words that I am writing. The rigging and cabin are gone, and the ship is taking on water. As I lie here in the hold, I feel it can only be a matter of moments until the end. But if by some miracle this ship should survive, I leave this letter
4: as a record of the cruise of the Golden Queen. It all began last December 5th when four companions and myself sailed out of Key West. All of us, Chuck Riker, Sam Morris, Pete Ross, Harry Martin, and myself, Bill Storm, had been in the Navy together during the war. We had all pooled our savings and bought the schooner Golden Queen. Our destination, Flamingo Cay, some 450 miles to the southeast of Key West. Our objective, to recover treasure from an English pirate ship reported sunk by a Spanish man of war at Flamingo Cay in 1632. As we reeled off mile after mile, the days were hot and bright, the nights a dark blue velvet with a sky full of stars, and a good breeze filled a high white spread of sails. As we sailed the same waters that countless treasure ships had sailed only a few centuries ago, there was a growing sense of excitement and anticipation aboard the Golden Queen. At dawn on the sixth day of our trip, our lookout sighted Flamingo Cay.
5: Hey, that's it. 3 points to starboard.
3: Bill, that is Flamingo Cay, isn't it?
6: That's it, all right. Steady as she goes.
5: Steady as she goes.
6: Now, here, hold one end of this chart down.
3: Sure, Bill.
6: Now, here's Flamingo Cay, and here's Pirate's Lagoon.
3: Pirate's Lagoon.
6: Yeah.
3: According to the log of the Spanish man of war, that's where the English pirate ship headed in, trying to escape the Spanish.
6: The pirate captain sailed across the entrance to the lagoon and a hidden route wide open. Sank with all hands in less than a minute.
3: And with all its stolen treasure still aboard.
6: 300-year-old log of the Spanish man of war is right. The pirate ship is on the bottom of that lagoon directly ahead.
3: That lagoon is sort of big, isn't it?
6: Yeah, it isn't going to be easy. Back steady as she goes!
7: A few minutes later, the Golden Queen rolled through the small opening in the jagged ring of reef and slid into the calm, smooth water of the lagoon. The anchor chain clanked as the big hook splashed into the water and found bottom. We had arrived at our destination. That afternoon, we lowered a small boat and began the tedious job of rowing back and forth across the lagoon, peering down into the crystal clear water, looking for some indication of the wrecked pirate craft. Our eyes began to ache from the reflected sunlight as we scanned the bottom of the lagoon hour after hour. minutes, one day of searching followed another. Our spirits fell. It was on the sixth day that our luck changed.
8: Hey, stop rowing. Bill, look.
7: What? I don't see a thing.
8: No, keep looking at the bottom where I'm pointing.
7: Well, it just looks like a large mass of coral covered with marine growth.
2: Yeah, that's all it is.
8: Yeah, but the marine growth. Can't you see the muzzle of a cannon sticking through?
7: Hey, you may be right. It does look like the muzzle of a cannon.
3: Do you think that marine-covered mass could be the...
8: Sure, it's the pirate wreck.
7: Sam, I think you found it. Chuck, drop a buoy to mark the spot.
3: Right, Bill.
7: Now let's get back to the Golden Queen and get the diving equipment ready. This may be it. An hour later...

0: I was in the diving suit. Sam gave the helmet the eighth turn that fastened and locked it. The faceplate was slammed shut, and I could feel the air coming through my lines from the pump. I stepped onto the diving platform, and a moment later was descending into the clear, warm water. Fish of all colors darted about me as I was slowly lowered. My weighted boots struck bottom at 130 feet. Following the beam of light over my helmet, I peered into the wall of water around me. Suddenly, my heart began pounding with excitement. For less than 200 feet away was the large marine-covered mass of coral. I began to cautiously make my way toward it, keeping a careful eye out for sharks and morays which abounded in these waters. As I made my way closer, I could clearly see that the marine growth covered an old hulk. The ship lay on its side with a huge gaping hole in the broken hull. Scattered on the floor of the lagoon were ancient barnacle-encrusted cannon, guns, and timbers. Beyond a doubt, it was the wreck of the English pirate ship. I signaled on my line, and Sam sent down the explosives that were to be used to blast the hull. I wasted no time in planting the charges in the hull. It was just as I had finished that I heard his voice.
1: So you've come for Captain Murdoch's treasure, eh?
0: I whirled about clumsily, instinctively. But I was alone. Then I heard it again.
1: They've all come for my treasure. Cutthroats and cut purses, gulls and conies. And they've all left their skins.
0: Again, I whirled about, seeking for that voice, but there was nothing, nothing at all. I could feel a scream welling up within me. Since the voice spoke again, I gave three sharp tugs on my line. It was the emergency signal.
1: Hear me back, laddie. But remember, it's Captain Murdoch you've got to deal with. Captain Murdoch!
2: Keep the pumps going, Pete, till I get the faceplate open. Okay. Hey, Bill, what was wrong? Why'd you give the emergency signal?
3: He's as white as a sheet. Bill, what happened?
2: Was it an octopus?
0: An octopus?
2: Yeah. Sure, these waters are full of them. You should have taken a saddle and torch down with you. They don't like torches.
0: Yeah.
2: You just take it easy for a while.
3: Bill, if you plant the explosives.
0: Sure.
3: Pete, detonate the explosives.
4: Okay, here goes.
3: They didn't go off. Bill, you're sure you made the connection?
0: I made them, all right.
2: Well, they must have gotten loose. We'll just have to try again.
3: What about my going down?
0: No.
2: Why not?
0: Well, because Chuck's only a beginner, and he's never gone down that deep.
2: You got a point there.
3: Well, okay. Means we'll have to wait until tomorrow.
2: Yeah. Bill, go down as soon as it's daylight and plant some more explosives. Right, Bill?
0: Right. Well, that night I lay awake in my bunk, going over and over in my mind the dive I had made and the strange voice I had heard. I kept telling myself that it had been an hallucination. That must be it. Being in pirate waters, the excitement of the search, going down to 130 feet, all had combined to create this hallucination. It was the only possible answer. What other answer could there be? Morning came, and I donned the diving suit. Sam handed me an acetylene torch. And a few minutes later, I was descending into the calm, green water. I touched bottom only a few feet from the wreck and signaled Sam to send down the explosives. As I waited, I found myself constantly turning in a circle, peering through my faceplate at the well of water which pressed in on me. The explosives were lowered to me, and I planted them in the hull. As I finished, I heard that voice once again.
1: I have come back, have you?
0: He spoke. I could feel cold shivers running through my body, and I fought the impulse to give the emergency signal.
1: Aye. That's the curse of treasure. Once a man tends it, there's no turning back. Ask me, laddie. Captain Murdoch. I'll tell you.
0: Where are you?
1: Where am I? Ask the fish that stripped me of my flesh and left me bones as a warning to the likes of you. Look at you, huddling about like a jackanapes to see me. Hey, you fool. Did you think the spirit of a man could descend?
0: What do you want?
1: The three things.

0: centuries I've haunted this accursed wreck, waiting for the likes of you. And now you've come. A treasure, laddie, such as you've never seen. Rubies and diamonds, pearls and sapphires, silver and gold. The wealth I saw from a dozen Spanish galleons. I'll share it with you, if you agree to my terms.
1: Turn.
0: Aye, laddie. Turn. First, I'll share with you and only you. For the others, a dagger or the plank.
1: A dagger? Or the plank?
0: Aye. Many's the crew that felt my steel when there's been treasure to share.
1: You mean murder, Sam, Chuck? And the others?
0: Aye.
1: Your voice. What you're saying. It's all an hallucination. It must be. I'm just hearing things.
0: I cannot word. What manner of weeping is this? What the steel do the men have done?
1: Stop talking. Stop talking. Do you hear? I won't do it. I won't.
0: You'll do it, laddie. Or you'll ne'er take my treasure.
1: Who's to stop me? A voice? A sheer hallucination?
0: Captain Murdoch, laddie. Captain Murdoch.
1: You're just a voice. You can't stop me. But no. Don't. You're choking me. Stop.
0: You can't hear me, laddie. No. But you can feel my wrath, can you not?
1: Let go.
0: You'll find me a reasonable captain if you follow my orders. But if you don't, laddie, you'll ne'er see the sun again.

0: How is he, Sam?
1: He's just coming through. All right, take it easy, Bill. Just fly where you are.
2: What happened?
1: Well, I signaled you while you were on the bottom, but you didn't answer, so we hauled you up, but fast. We didn't even stop the decompression stages.
0: It made you pass out.
2: I don't know.
1: Maybe your airline got snarled on the rack.
2: Maybe.
0: Did you plant the explosives?
2: Yeah.
0: All right. Pete, detonate it.
3: Okay. Hang on to something.
0: Did it.
3: Look at all those pieces of wood and dead fish coming up to the surface.
0: Yeah. That explosion must have ripped the wreck wide open. Ought to be soft pickings from here on in. What do you say, Bill?
2: Yeah.
0: Soft pickings.
1: All right, come on, boys. Let's get the diving equipment in A1 shape. Tomorrow's the big day.
2: All that night I lay awake in my bunk, staring into the darkness, trying not to think of that voice. But there was no escaping. I could hear his every word over and over, relentlessly pounding into my brain, till I could no longer think for myself. As I donned the diving suit shortly after dawn, I could see Sam and the others eyeing me curiously as they helped me on with my equipment. 15 minutes later, I was on the bottom, making my way towards the wreck. The stern portion of the hulk had been blown into hundreds of fragments, and the floor of the lagoon was littered with old firearms, metal armor, broken gunslings, and cannonballs. As I picked my way through the debris, he spoke.
4: Come for the treasure, eh, laddie? Now that you and me are partners, you're welcome to it. And what a treasure it is.
2: Where is it?
4: You'll find 4 chests buried under that wreckage to your starboard.
2: There?
4: Aye. It took 12 ships and 1,000 lives to make up that treasure. Lately, you set eye on the precious stones I plucked from the San Cristo Domingo. Worth the king's ransom.
2: These chests are filled with treasure?
4: Aye. And well, you might keep. Lash that rope around them, laddie. This heavy they are.
2: They must each weigh at least 500 pounds.
4: Aye. Lash them snugly. This is our fortune you have there, laddie. We'll buy the world for us.
1: All right, hold still, will you, Bill? I'm trying to get your helmet off. There. Look at it, boy.
0: Poor chest, Bill. Filled to the brim with jewels and gold. Just look at it. Sam, what do you think it's worth?
1: Ah, 5 million, maybe 10, even 20. Who knows? Look at this diamond. Why, it's the size of an egg. There's no telling what it's worth.
0: Some of the other diamonds are almost as big.
2: Boy, we really hit the jackpot.
1: Why, Bill, what's wrong? You haven't said a thing.
2: I guess I'm tired. Tell me out of this suit.
1: Why, sure. Give me a hand, boys. This is the guy who did it for us.
0: He sure did.
2: I don't mind helping you, but this is hardly the kind of work for millionaires.
1: Are you talking, Pete? And boy, just as soon as we get Bill out of this diving suit, we'll weigh anchor for Key West.
0: Well,
2: no.
0: I gotta...
1: What do you mean, no?
2: Let's stick around so that I can make another dive tomorrow. I may have overlooked a couple of chests.
1: Well, that's hardly likely. Now, you've done enough diving, Bill. I don't mind telling you that you've had us all worried these past couple of days.
0: Yeah. You've been acting kind of strange.
2: That's wrong with him that $1 million won't cure. Sun's already setting. We'll leave tomorrow.
1: Okay. I guess another night here can't make much difference. We'll weigh anchor at dawn. Now let's get these 4 chests below.
2: That night I lay in my bunk, waiting, watching. First Sam, then Pete, then Harry fell asleep. I slipped quietly out of my bunk, crossed the cabin, and stepped out on deck. A full moon shone down on the Golden Queen. And I could see Chuck, who was on watch, standing near the wheel, smoking. As I approached, he turned and saw me.
0: Hello, Bill. Couldn't sleep, huh?
2: No.
0: What about the others?
2: They're sleeping.
0: Don't see how they can do it. I'm so excited, I couldn't. All I can think of is the treasure and what I'm going to do with my share.
2: Yeah.
0: Hey, what's the matter with you? Don't sound very enthused.
2: I guess I'm just tired.
0: Those dives you made. Must have taken a lot out of you.
2: Yeah. It did. Is that a ship out there?
0: Where?
2: There, 3 points to starboard.
0: I'm looking, but I don't see any. I caught him as he dropped. Then I carefully eased his body over the rail and let go. He hit the water with only a small splash and was gone. When dawn came, the others had followed. I was alone on the Golden Queen. Alone? No, that isn't quite correct. He was aboard. I couldn't see him, but he was with me, all right. With his assistance, I weighed anchor. A half hour later, using the auxiliary engine, the Golden Queen slipped through the opening in the lagoon and out to sea. For a day and a night, I stood at the wheel, and when I was exhausted, he took over. It was on the fourth day that the hurricane caught me. Within the first hour, it swept the rigging and cabin overboard and left me helpless. Mountainous waves, one after another, are breaking over the Golden Queen.
5: And only a miracle can save me. If I go down, surely I must, at least he'll go with me. I realize now, too late, that... The letter ends at this point.
6: Copy, Mike, is it, sir?
5: Make of it? Well, it's obviously the letter of an insane mind. Bill Storm, the unconscious man that you found aboard the derelict, became demented when his four companions were swept overboard during the hurricane. And, as a result, wrote this fantastic letter.
6: Sir, while searching through Storm's pockets for the identification, I found these. Huh?
5: Yeah. Three coins,
6: yes. If you scrape the brown cross off them, you'll see they're gold pieces.
5: Look here. These coins are hundreds of years old.
6: Yes.
5: Then that part of the letter about recovering sunken treasure might possibly have been true. Did you find any chests aboard the derelict?
6: No, sir. It was swept as clean as a whistle.
5: Hmm. Well, perhaps it wasn't only the loss of his four companions, but the loss of the treasure as well that sent Storm out of his mind. Yes.
6: Sir, do you think there might have been anything to do with this Captain Murdoch he mentions in the letter?
5: Certainly not. Don't be ridiculous. I'm amazed at you, Warren. Next, you'll be telling me that you believe in ghosts.
6: Oh, sorry, sir.
5: Come along to the sick bay. We'll see if Storm has regained consciousness yet.
6: This fellow Storm, he seems to be regaining consciousness, sir. He's opening his eyes. Can't make out where he is.
5: All right, now, Storm, just lie quietly. Don't try to speak. You're quite safe now. You're aboard a British destroyer. The doctor says you're going to be all right.
6: He's trying to say something, sir.
5: No, don't try to speak, Storm. Just lie quietly and take it right. What was that?
6: He was asking, sir, about the treasure.
5: Oh, yes, the treasure. Well, I'll get to that, Storm, in just a moment. But the main thing to remember is that it's a miracle that you survived. You know, I read that fantastic letter you wrote, and I can only attribute it to the shock and grief of losing your shipmates in the hurricane. Never read such utter claptrap. Pirate ghosts, indeed. As for the treasure, I'm sorry to say that the hurricane swept your schooner clean. All that Chief Warren found were these three gold coins. The rest, I'm afraid, is gone.
7: Gone?
5: Yes, my good man, swept overboard.
7: Swept overboard? Why, you sniveling, perfumed, white-bellied girl. Do you think the likes of you can keep my treasure from me? Ask the others that tried it. Black Irish Billy Bones, the Frenchman, Captain Bull. They felt my steel and left their bones to bleach in the sun. Bring me my chest, or I'll rip your tongue out and hang it to the highest yardarm. As sure as my name is Captain Murdoch.
5: My good man, you're out of your mind. Warren, help!
7: You, let Captain Murdoch, the treasure, would you? That's the end of the world, Larry boy.
8: Grief,
7: as I did the other.
8: Help!
7: You'll never keep Murdoch's treasure. No, you struggling, laddie. You're done for.

is the mysterious traveler again. Did you enjoy our trip? Or was the captain of the British destroyer choked to death? Oh, no, he was saved. I've never been the same since. As for poor old Bill Storm, well, he's now safely under lock and key. He still speaks in 17th century English and insists he's Captain Murdoch. And now and then, he buttonholes one of his attendants and whispers of fabulous loot to be won on the high seas through piracy. But so far, he's been unable to muster up a crew. That reminds me of next week's story, The Accusing Corpse. It's about a murderer who discovered that the dead sometimes arise from the grave to... Oh, you have to get off here. I'm sorry. But I'm sure we'll meet again. I take this same train every week at this same...

You have just heard The Mysterious Traveler, a series of dramas of the strange and terrifying. The role of The Mysterious Traveler is played by Maurice Tarquin. Frank McCarthy speaking. This program came from New York. This is the Mutual Broadcasting System.

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0: Or am I? What happened? It's so cold.
1: How did he do that, Doc?
2: Not good. Cardiac. We got into the center.
0: Officer Kelly. The young man in white. Where are they here?
1: This is the hospital of the morgue.
2: He's got a chance. I'll give him a shot.
1: You know him, Kelly? The law just in battle. Name's Bill Sherman. Nice old citizen, short on gab. He looks special. What do you think?
3: I think I got a lousy beat part. Already today I run in a guy beating his wife, break up a gang rumble, and no.
1: He looks like a story.
3: Not all you newspaper guys think about.
1: It's a living.
4: Such a fine man he was. Such a sad man. A widower for years. He's 1938 yet.
5: You'll get him a stretcher, friend.
0: No. No, I won't go. Please, not to hospital. And they never come back.
5: Easy with him now.
1: Did Mr. Sherman ever talk much to you, Mrs.
4: Rabbit. Rose Rabbit.
1: Mrs. Rabbit.
4: R-A-B-D-I-T-Z, please, Mr. Reporter. I tried to make a good home for my roommates. You don't have much, but I make it as nice as I can for them.
1: No, it's not, ma'am.
4: Oh, such an angel, Mr. Sherman was. Like Kelly said, he wasn't much on talk, but to me, yes. I was the only one he would talk to.
5: All right, Fred, let's go.
0: Hey, John, let me know about the door when you get to the hospital.
5: Sure thing. What's the bed, Fred?
0: Oh,
5: take me from my room.
0: It's my hiding place. It's all I have left.
5: Not so fast.

I don't know where you're going.

0: such a quiet man he was, like a mouse. And clean. Never any trouble with him, like some I could mention.
1: You said he was from some place in Ohio.
0: Yes, he was a printer. When he got old, it is nobody wants you.
2: Did he have any family, visitors?
0: Not a soul. Go to the park, I tell him. Make some friends with men well-known. Play checkers, talk. But no, only to the children in the block he talk a little. Maybe they reminded him of his own.
2: Children?
0: Why not?
2: Do they live in town?
0: He never forgets, and I'm not one to snoop.
2: Well, that must be their picture on the bureau. Okay, Mrs. Ross, that'll be all for now.
0: You staying here?
2: For a while. And let me know if the hospital comes.
0: Absolutely, right away. Heaven forbid it's bad news.
2: What you got, Park?
3: This photograph must be of Sherman's wife.
2: Not a bad looking dame.
3: There's a newspaper clipping on the back, dated 1938. Sherman, Alice M., beloved wife of William T. Sherman, mother of Marcia Sherman and Thomas Sherman. Services will be held.
2: That picture must be of the kid.
3: And Sherman.
2: You've got to be kidding.
3: No, he's much younger, more vigorous.
2: Hey, he never got itched again. Must have raised them kids by himself.
3: That takes some doing. Man alone, working, trying to make a good home for his children, educate them. Must have taken every nickel he earned to do that.
2: Well, the kids would have chipped in when they started earning.
3: Yeah, but did they? From the looks of things, I'd say no. Or maybe they died. Maybe he left them, too.
2: Oh, Mrs. Roddick didn't say so.
3: In spite of all Mrs. Roddick said, she really doesn't know anything about the old man, Kelly.
2: Well, let's do some more digging. You know, Jim, I never liked jobs like this. Like robbing the dead, it is.
3: I'll be used to it by now.
2: How about that? Pigeon on the windowsill.
3: Yeah, he's looking for food. Sherman must have fed them.
2: From what he got by on?
3: Ask the pigeon.
2: But if you ask me, chum, I think the old man was the pigeon. All the way.
3: What's in these bureau drawers?
2: Faint shirt. Cheap socks. Cheap.
3: Hey, that.
2: There's no wallet.
3: See.
2: ID card.
3: Yeah?
2: Old printer's union card. Pictures of some more kids. Hey, these are different.
3: Maybe his grandchildren. Huh? Nothing more, Kelly?
2: 81 cents change.
3: A real bonanza. Oh, here's something. One little letters.
2: Now, maybe that'll give us a line on the kids.
3: And a postmark's right here in town. Riverview section.
2: Pretty fancy. Sherman's kids must really be in the dough.
3: And they let him rot in a dump like this.
2: What's it say, the letter?
3: Look at the letterhead. Thomas Sherman, consulting engineer.
2: How about he is in the chip, son?
3: Dear Dad, there was no hearing from you.
4: Found your letter waiting when I returned from my trip on the big deal I told you about when I called last month. Well, I couldn't reply sooner because my desk was loaded when I came back. Well, you know how it is.
2: Oh, sure, all God knows. Big deals are a dime a dozen with them. Happen every day and twice on Sunday.
4: Glad to hear you're feeling well and in such comfortable quarters.
2: He's got to be.
4: Lila sends her best. Keep in touch. Love, Tom.
3: That intern said it was cardiac.
2: Oh, yeah.
3: I call it heartbreak.

Tom.

0: Her son's address, Bart.
1: Take his letter, Kelly. That gives his business address and phone.
0: Yeah, I'd buzz that jerk now. Even if he wouldn't look in on his old man here, maybe he'll go to the hospital.
1: Maybe, but don't crack up if he turns you down. That considering engineer writes like he couldn't care less about his dad.
2: There ought to be a law against that.
1: Yeah, there ought to be a law. There's a letter dated 1940. Written by Sherman himself to his kids. My dear children, what words can I find to say how proud your birthday gift has made me? I know how you two must have saved the few pennies you get to buy such a fine gift for your dad. And if you'd searched the whole world and spent $1 million, you couldn't have given me anything that pleased me more. Because, dear Martha and Tom, it isn't the gift alone means so much to me. It's the love you gave with it. The love you gave in something for it. The sacrifice you made to give me something for my birthday. Instead of buying a bright ribbon, Martha. And you, Tom, a new toy. Since your dear mother died, we've had some mean times. Often you couldn't do all the things you wanted to do. Or have things like some of your little friends have. And believe me, I knew this. Understood your disappointments. But we did our best, didn't we? And now, your gift to me makes it all worthwhile. For it is the symbol of our closeness, our love for one another. And the love in a family is the most important thing in the world. I have no gift for you, my dears, except the hope, the prayer, that when you are grown and have families of your own, your children will in turn give you the love, the blessing you have given me, your dad.
0: Well, how do you like what I just saw?
1: Oh, what's with you? You look like you've been to a funeral.
0: Maybe I have.
1: Huh?
0: What'd you find out?
1: Oh, this is a real beauty. Seems like big shot Tom's in the Bahamas having a ball for himself.
0: While his old man's dying in a charity ward.
3: You find a number on the daughter?
0: The station's running it down now. They got an unlisted number. You know, social register and all that stuff.
1: Maybe we can find it in one of these letters. It looks like this one from Marcia.
0: Oh, that was letters. Always letters. Didn't these clowns ever pop up to see their pa?
1: Here's your answer, Kelly. Dear Father, I'm so sorry you couldn't be with us on Thanksgiving.
4: But as you know, we dined with friends. We had several invitations, and, well, we were naughty enough to accept the one we thought we'd enjoy.
0: We're naughty,
4: Tom. It was simply divine holiday. Everything was simply fabulous. The estate, the table decorations. We hope you had a nice time, too, Father. We dined on caviar, champagne.
0: Pheasant, my foot. We hope you had a nice time too, Father.
1: That Marcia sure gave her pa the bird. I wonder how many holidays the old man spent alone.
5: Thanksgiving. Remember, children were young. 1 year, only hot dogs. But we had so much love, so much laughter, so much to be thankful for. Had
6: you seen this? Call Dr. Deeply.
0: Here's a laugh. Listen to this letter. The consultant engineer sounding off.
7: sorry, but you can't stay with us
5: at this time, Dorothy.
7: Dorothy has her hands full with the three kids. And to be honest, Dad, if you came to live with us, it'd be like having another child.
5: I can't put that on her.
1: They bounced him back and forth like a rubber ball.
0: After all he'd done for them, they couldn't take him in when he needed him most.
1: Doesn't make sense.
0: You can say that again.
1: I mean, the kids must have loved Sherman in 1940. They scrimped to buy him a birthday present. He made a big slap about it, even wrote him a letter.
0: They should have kept on writing them letters. His phone call sure did no good.
1: How could there be such a change? It was evidently a very close family. The mother's death brought them even closer for a while. Then, what happened?
0: You're the reporter. Write yourself a story.
1: But the missing pieces, Kelly, where do I find them? What turns sweet, generous kids into adults without gratitude, without heart?
0: You're asking questions I can't answer. And I see the same mishmash every day.
1: The children had a good home, the best of educations, judging by their careers.
0: And a lot of luck. They get the gold ring while their old dad goes down the drain.
1: Well, the race isn't over yet.
0: You mean you think old Sherman got the best of the deed?
1: Or how much he really had? Any more than we know what changed Tom and Marcia into a couple of zombies.
0: Oh, I'd show you how much the old guy's got. Just look around your reporter. One room with curtains to make a bedroom for that old army cot and an old junky screen to hide the hot plate. Bathrooms down the hall someplace. One window that looks out on a brick wall. Furniture, that bureau, rocking chair, table. They all look like they came over from the Ark. Oh, he's living the life of Riley, all right. Well, I wish the hospital would call.
1: Kelly, you mentioned a gold ring. Maybe it's only brass.
0: Sure, Parks. Like cars, mink coats, champagne, vacations in the Bahamas. Some brass. I'd like some. Don't hand me that psychology bit, pal. I only know what I see. Sherman's story is as old as the hills. You know it, I know it. Parents are good enough when they can do for their kids. But let them get old and poor and out they go. So long. Goodbye. No tears.
1: Kelly, you're a cynic.
0: Well, you ought to be, too. Around this town and chasing police calls is enough to know the score.
1: I still like to think I might be new.
0: Well, let's get out of this dump that gives me the creeps. We'll go to County General for the score.
1: Let me check out this last draw, and I'm with you.
0: Okay, but make it fast. I don't want to spend all night on this report.
8: Hello?
1: Maybe that's the hospital, no?
8: No. Yes, right away, I'll tell you. Gary! Officer Gary. Poor Mr. Sherman, that nice, sad man.
0: All right, Mrs. Raddatz, what is it?
8: I'm telling you, he's dead. He never knew what happened to him, and now he's dead.
0: Well, he's better off.
8: Such a thing to say. You have no heart, Kelly.
0: I got a heart. And I still say he's better off. What did he have here?
1: He had something, Kelly.
0: What, Potts? Just say what?
1: This is jammed in the back of the very last drawer.
8: This is a cup?
1: You might call it that. It's the birthday present Sherman's kids gave him. In the times he liked to remember.
0: Yeah, let me see that. Oh, you're putting me on, Jim. This is just one of them little trophies you give for gags. You know, they got writing on them. World's greatest bowler, world's greatest lover.
8: Mr. Sherman had a cup like that?
0: Well, it fits. Look at it. So old and rusty you can hardly read the words.
1: Try, Kelly. Try real hard.
0: Oh, like it says,

0: Number Five, as presented by Proceed.
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1: Audio engineer, Neil Polk. Sound technician, Ed Blaney. Script editor, Jack C. Wilson. Original music by Alexander Vlastatsenko. Orchestra under the direction of Glenn Arthur. Executive producer for Theater 5, Ted Bell. We invite your comments. Write to Theater 5, New York 23, New York. That's Theater 5, New York 23, New York. This is Fred Foy speaking.

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0: National Broadcasting Company invites you by transcription to join The Chase. There is always the hunter and the hunted, the pursuer and the pursued. It may be the voice of authority, or a race with death and destruction, the most relentless of the hunters. There are times when laughter is heard as counterpoint, and moments when sheer terror is the theme. But always there is the chase. For some people, there is only one chase and no other exists. The chase to secure and hold money. Nothing else matters. There is no love except for pennies, dimes, and dollars, and only hate for those who would deprive them of it. Hear those footsteps? A man running down a street in a cheap section of a city just after nightfall. Watch him. He's leading us to just such people. He darts across a narrow street without looking. He comes to the intersection of a street and alley just as a car turns the corner.
1: Hey, you hit him.
2: How bad?
1: He's dead. Well, what are we going to do?
2: Do? Get out of here. Drag him in that alley.
1: Yeah, but he's dead. That's hit and run. We ought to
2: do... You heard me. Drag him in the alley. Let's get out of here.

0: Yes, the man lying dead in the alley marked the beginning of a story. A very important story to Mr. and Mrs. Crocky, Albert and Carolyn, two lovely people who run a boarding house a few blocks away. It's a vital story to them because it involves money. And anything that involves money is more important than life itself to Mr. and Mrs. Crocky.
1: And another thing, Albert, you got to go up and see Mr. Sedgwick right this minute because he ain't paid his rent for next week. He's a new boarder, and it's best that we show him right off that we ain't going to put up with back rent.
2: Well, it'd be a lot better if we get that Mr. Sedgwick out of here. I don't like the looks of him. Besides, he burns the electric a lot at night.
1: No, it's getting so two honest people ain't able to run a decent, respectable place no more.
2: Mm.
1: Well, anyhow, you go right up and see that Mr. Sedgwick. It ain't right.
2: Who's there?
3: Your star boarder, Mr. Campion.
2: All right.
4: Good evening, Albert.
5: Carolyn?
2: You ain't to call us by our first names. I told you that.
4: Oh, merely a friendly gesture on my part, Mr. Crocky. But I did not descend into these charming quarters of yours to discuss the amenities of nomenclature.
1: Now, stop that fancy talk. And don't bring that cigarette in here. You ain't been smoking in bed.
4: No, but, it's an idea. At least the feeble glow would provide more light than the ceiling fixture.
2: Oh, you complaining again? Now, you look here, Mr. Uppity Campion. You're getting a good room at a reasonable rent. There ain't many boarding houses in the city.
4: No, you're perfectly right. There aren't many boarding houses in the city where the boarders have to race home at night to make sure they can get their own evening paper. Or where the owners get up at 4 a.m. to steal the cream off the top of the milk.
1: Are you calling us thieves?
4: No, I don't think so, Mrs. Crocky. I'd have to qualify that. Sneak thieves, I should say.
2: You?
4: Oh, no, stop it. Let's don't argue about it. Well, now, what about the hot plate in my room?
2: What's the matter with it?
4: Well, it belies its name, Mr. Crocky. It is no longer a hot plate. It has become a refrigerator.
1: You broke it.
4: In the passage of time, sweet Carolyn, mechanical and electrical appliances do get out of order.
2: But we can't get parts, Mr. Campion.
4: All right. Let's go on to something else. The bedspread, for example. It's become one of the most exciting games I've ever played to find a spot in the spread free from holes. It embarrasses me when I have guests.
1: Oh, we can't afford a new one, Mr. Campion.
4: All right. We shall forget the bedspread and take up the subject of the ceiling fixture.
2: That ain't broke.
4: Well, no, not exactly. But it certainly is eccentric. It goes on and off, Mr. Crocky, like a lighthouse. No human hand touches it, and yet it flashes ambitiously, energetically.
2: Oh, you keep finding fault with everything.
4: Oh, but I'm not alone, friend Crocky. I am not alone. I heard Miss Barton complaining earlier tonight about her sink.
1: It's her fault. She combs her hair over it, and the hair falls in and blocks the drain.
4: Yes, but... Oh, I give up. Such slippery and adroit excuse-making is beyond my power of refutation.
2: What?
4: Nothing at all. Well, now that I've registered my complaint, I shall retire to the damp chill of the crypt I occupy, and for which I pay $68 a month.
1: If you don't like it, you can get out.
4: Well, that, Mrs. Crocky, is a line which becomes you so well. Good night.
2: Young puppy. For 2 cents, I...
4: 2 cents? Such extravagance, Mr. Crocky, and from you, of all people. Good night.
1: Well, Albert, as soon as we can. We'll put him out.
2: No. Carolyn. It might be hard to rent that room. And he does pay regular.
1: Well.
2: Hmm.
1: Oh.
2: Hmm?
1: Mr. Sedgwick.
2: Huh?
1: You go right on up there and get the money for Mr. Sedgwick.
2: Now, Carolyn. Now, maybe he'll bring it down. The night ain't over yet.
1: You're scared of him.
2: And I don't like the way he looks at me.
1: We'll both go.
2: Huh? All right.
1: There goes that Miss Barton. Run the water again to wash your hair. Miss Barton, you close off that water good. And don't use too much.
2: There. She knows all right. Her being a day behind with the rent.
1: Mr. Sedgwick?
2: Mr. Sedgwick?
3: Your lovely knuckles, Carolyn. You'll skin them.
2: You shut up.
3: Or wouldn't you rather I told you that Mr. Sedgwick went out?
1: How do you know?
3: I saw him leave his room and go out the front door some time ago. Now go away and stop pounding. I have work to do.
1: I'd like to slap that smart alecky Mr. Campion's face for him.
2: Now, never mind, Carolyn. Let's go for our walk.
0: Yes, Mr. and Mrs. Crocky. You are a remarkable couple. You do take the cream from the milk, and you do read the newspapers before the boarders get home to save a couple of pennies. And now you go for your walk. Oh, not for exercise, though. It's to save electric light bills. Every night it's the same. Down the same street, past the warehouse, over to the brewery and along the street running through the wholesale district until you finally get sleepy and turn homeward.
1: Albert, if that smart Mr. Campion tells you that he ain't using electric light and that lamp he bought, he's lying.
2: If you could just catch him at it. He's got enough light in his room. He don't need no more lamps. It's costing us money to put up with him.
1: That's right, Albert. Oh, money, money. We always got troubles.
2: Wait a minute.
1: What's a man laying there?
2: Yeah.
1: Drunk, most likely.
2: That's right. Honest people have to slave for their money, and some no good like this drinks it up.
1: I don't smell the liquor.
2: Maybe. I'm going to look closer.
1: Keep away from him, Albert. Maybe it's a trap. He might be a hold-up man.
2: Carolyn. Mr. Sedgwick. It is. Look.
1: What's the matter with him?
2: He's dead.
1: Albert.
2: Looks like maybe he got hit by an auto.
1: What's that?
2: His pocket. It's stuffed with money.
1: And him owing us rent.
2: But look, Carolyn. It's so much.
1: Albert. What is the case?
2: Ain't nobody in sight.
1: It's so much money.
2: Like as not, he come by it bad.
1: I never did like the way he looked. I'd like one of them gangsters.
2: He wouldn't do no good.
1: Oh, he owes us rent. It's his kind that would spend it on some chorus girl.
2: You and me, we...
1: Albert, you gonna do it? Or ain't you?
2: Well, there ain't nobody watching. Ain't nobody saw him before us either. There wouldn't be no money.
1: Albert.
2: No, Carolyn, come on. I got it.
0: So you've taken the money from Mr. Sedgwick, Albert and Carolyn. But look, isn't someone behind you? Faster. Walk faster. Just a shadow, wasn't it? But you didn't know that, Mr. and Mrs. Crocky. That money is heavy in your pocket, isn't it, Albert? Faster now, both of you. Hurry home to hide the money in the mattress. Yes, in the mattress with the rest of your miser's hoard. But faster again. The memory of Mr. Sedgwick lying back there is pursuing you, and you've got to get away. Faster now. Faster.

0: Carol.
1: Lock, lock the door. You didn't lose it. Did you, Albert?
0: No, I got it right here.
1: Oh, I've got it. Into our room now. Put it in that.
2: Well,
1: Mr. Kent.
2: Back early, aren't you? Were you expecting someone else?
0: No, I wasn't.
2: Well, what have you been doing? Running?
1: No. Why should we be running?
2: Well, I don't know. You might have heard the Nikolai dropped upstairs and were chasing each other to see who did.
0: You ain't funny, Mr. Campion.
2: I wasn't trying to be funny, Albert.
0: Oh, you shut up.
2: Well, what's the matter with you two?
1: Mr. Crocky ain't feeling good.
2: As a matter of fact, he does look a little pale around the gills. Someone's been chasing you.
0: No, nobody chased
1: me. Why did you ask that?
2: Well, from the way you dashed in here, I thought perhaps you'd robbed a bank or something.
0: We're honest people.
2: To a certain extent, yes.
1: Are you calling us thieves again?
2: I explained that once before tonight. But you two certainly do look excited. And the only thing that could bring a flush to your careworn cheeks would be money. Perhaps left by a rich uncle.
1: You ain't got any uncle.
0: And that ain't no way to talk, Mr. Campion.
2: Okay. Okay, we'll forget it. I'm going for a walk.
3: A walk?
2: Oh, sure. Why not? Ceiling fixture gave up the ghost altogether a few minutes ago. I can't work anymore.
1: Which way are you walking?
2: Well, does that make any difference?
3: Of course not, but it's a damp out.
1: Might catch a chill.
2: You know, your solicitude is amazing. Can this be the Crockies? The same people who all through the winter dole out heat by fractions of degrees?
3: Mr. Campion, that ceiling fixture, I got some wire. Maybe we could fix it.
2: Tell me, is your name by any chance Scrooge?
3: Who?
2: What Marley's ghost accosted you along the way and forced you into a recognition of the error of your way?
3: Huh?
2: In other words, what the devil happened outside?
3: Nothing. You want that light fixed, do you?
2: Well, unless I'm to become a mole, light would be welcome, yes.
1: Then you go right along with Mr. Crocky, Mr. Campion.
3: What's the matter?
2: I see.
1: See what?
2: Mr. Crocky has...
3: What have I got?
2: The wire to fix the ceiling fixtures. And if I help him, it saves the electrician's fee for you.
1: You're always poking fun at us.
2: Oh, no, Mrs. Crocky, no, indeed. But, come along, Albert. You and I shall play Steinmetz to the ceiling fixture. Oh, and Mrs. Crocky.
1: Huh?
2: I should still like to know what encounter brought you to home before sleep deadened your elfin steps and dulled those brilliant minds.
3: You coming, Mr. Campion?
2: Certainly, Mr. Crocky.
1: Albert, You better leave that package with me.
3: Oh, I forgot.
2: Package?
1: Albert, give it to me.
3: I'm going to leave you alone with it. Now, Mr. Campion.
2: Yes, Albert.
3: There's wire and stuff in the cellar. Now, you'll get it yourself. Here's the key to the basement.
2: Oh, no. Wonder of wonders, the key to the Crocky cellar. And shall I find vintage 19-2? Or perhaps the skeletons of former boarders?
1: You fix the light, Mr. Campion. If there's anything you need, you can buy it tomorrow. We'll pay you for it.
2: Numb. Absolutely numb I am. This is the epitome of surprise. The key to the cellar, an offer of payment by the Crockies all in one evening. Oh, I should certainly write this to Mr. Ripley. Nay, I shall insist upon another time capsule sunk into the ground to record this event for posterity.
3: You're going to fix it or not?
2: Oh, certainly. Tomorrow may see the Crockies back in usual form. Therefore, tonight I shall gather the golden fruits of whatever occasioned this munificent behavior.
3: Calvin, you're a fool. You mentioned package and it ain't in the package.
1: I want to see how much is there.
3: We could have counted it later.
1: How do I know that you wouldn't have took some for yourself?
3: Oh, you shut up. Come on. We'll count it in our room.
4: So you count the money, Mr. and Mrs. Crocky. And how much is there? 100? Keep counting.

0: and count the money, Mr. and Mrs. Crocky. And how much is there? 100? Keep counting. 300? Oh, much more. 500, 7, 1,000. Keep counting. Perspiration is beading your foreheads. Your hands are damp. The bills stick to your fingers. Now you reach 2,000. They're all hundreds. 100 on each bill. 2,000, 3,500, and you're not through yet. Keep counting, counting. Your breath hot, your eyes glazed with greed. Ah, now you're finished counting.
1: $5,000.
2: We found it. We just found it. We went for a walk. We found it.
1: Not so loud. Don't wake everybody.
2: We're rich. Cedric gets run over by a hit-and-run driver, and we get his money. We're rich.
1: Who's there?
3: Champion. Is anything wrong?
1: No, there's nothing the matter.
3: But I thought I heard Mrs. Crocky.
2: Did you fix the light?
3: Oh, yes. Wait a minute. I got the key to the cellar.
1: And put it under the door.
2: Put it under the door.
1: Quiet. Just shove it under.
3: Okay, but are you sure there's nothing wrong?
1: Now just go to bed.
3: Well, I'm going out for a walk. If anyone calls, I'll be back in half an hour.
4: Yeah, but he can't go. Maybe you go the way we did and you'll see him.
3: Did you hear me?
1: Sure. Mr. Campion.
3: Yes?
1: It's awful chilly out.
5: Well, if you'll observe closely, I'm the possessor of an overcoat and a rather serviceable banny, which...
2: Wouldn't you like a nice cup of tea?
5: I beg your pardon.
1: You like tea, don't you, Mr. Campion?
5: I don't understand.
2: And tomorrow we can pick up a second-hand hot plate for you.
1: Yeah, sure. We'll get you a new one.
5: Mr. and Mrs. Crocky, please take a very close look at me. My name is Campion. I have been living here for 6 months, during which time you must have seen that I am not affluent in any way. I have no influence with the governor. I know no politicians. I know no statesmen. What little money I have, I spend for bare necessities. In short, Albus, Carolyn, why are you spreading this soft soap with such a lavish hand?
1: Well, we're willing to let bygones be bygones.
5: Oh? Well, thank you very much for the offer of tea, but I shall take a walk just the same.
4: You'll go the way we did. I know he will.
1: Forget it. Now close the door. And what if he does? All he'll see is the Sedgwick laying in the alley. We didn't kill him. Anybody could see it was an Otto that done it. And Campion can't know about the money he had. Sedgwick was only here a few days.
4: But we've got to hide it. In case.
1: In the mattress with the rest.
4: Oh, we ain't got time. Yeah? What if Mr. Campion does know about the money? What if he sees Mr. Sedgwick and he comes back here? We ain't got time to open the mattress and close it again.
1: Well, the mattress is the best place. All our money has always been safe in the mattress.
4: No time. Put it in the fireplace until tomorrow morning.
1: Then what?
4: Well, when the bank's open, you go clear over to the other side of town. If it's a nice day, you can walk. Change one of the big bills into little ones.
1: You're crazy. What good's that going to do?
4: You'll see. Now listen. And then go to another bank and put the little bills in the bank account.
1: Oh, we ain't got none.
4: You can open one. Maybe do the same thing for a week until all the money is out of here. See, nobody knows us on the other side of town.
1: Yeah. I see. That's a good idea.
4: And then when we're good and sure that nobody else knows about the money.
1: Uh-huh.
4: We can take it out of the bank and bring it back here.
1: That's smart. Pretty smart, Carolyn. I bet even Mr. Smarty Pants Campion couldn't think of nothing like that.

0: hard. Is there some suspicion in his glances? Is there, Albert? But he changes the bill and you hurry out. You start for another bank blocks away. But before you get there, a newspaper headline catches your eye. You can't read it all, but two words make you start and turn pale. Bank robbery. You read as much as you can, but your lifelong miserliness doesn't let you spend a nickel for that paper. One phrase strikes your eye, marked money. Now you hurry home. The other bank is forgotten. You should take a taxi. But you don't think of it, even though fives and tens are clutched in your pocket, the dampness from your hand making them a pulpy mess. Now you're home. Safe.
1: I can't stop now, Mr. Kennedy.
2: Okay, so you can't stop, but don't you want to know why this policeman is here?
1: Policeman? Where?
2: Using the phone down the hall. It seems our good friend, Mr. Sedgwick, has some shady dealings.
1: Sedgwick?
2: Well, yes, you see.
1: I got to go to Carolyn. I went out to get some medicine.
2: The law will wait, Mr. Crocky. The law will wait.
1: Carolyn!
3: Is the policeman gone, Albert?
1: No, he ain't.
3: I saw him coming down the street while I was looking out the window for you. I didn't say nothing. Then I heard the policeman and Mr. Campion talking.
1: And you tell me what they were saying.
3: I couldn't hear it good. I put my ear up against the door. I couldn't hear nothing but low talk.
1: Money. That's what he's here for. That's what he's here for. Where's the rest of it?
3: Still in the fireplace. I'll get it. Are they going to arrest us, Albert? Oh, are they going to arrest us for taking the money from Sedgwick?
1: Newspaper said it was marked. The bandit took marked money from the bank. The serial numbers was all wrote down. That Mr. Sedgwick must have stole it. Now we got it.
3: Oh, we got to give it back. Here, take it.
1: You're crazy. Then we got to admit we took it off Sedgwick. Sedgwick, he was a crook. We got to get rid of this money.
3: Alp, what are you doing?
1: Burning it.
3: Let go of my arm.
1: I fell at the bank. He looked funny at me. He must have called the police when I left the bank.
3: You're burning it. It's all burning.
1: Shut up.
3: Albert, you didn't have to hit me.
1: That's a policeman. You keep him away. Money's nearly gone. Then he can come in. Go ahead. And don't stand there like a fish. Go ahead.
3: Who is it?
4: Campion with a stout minion of the law. Name of, He says his name is McCarthy.
1: Just a couple seconds, boy. Just a couple seconds.
3: I ain't dressed.
4: Oh, come, Mrs. Crocky. It's after 10. You were up early this morning. I heard you.
1: It's done, Carolyn. Now you can let him in.

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You sigh with relief and settle to sleep, which you can't. Then it's morning. You leave the house, Albert, and your pocket is $100 bill. You start for a bank across town, a bank where no one knows you. You reach the bank and give the bill to one of the tellers. He looks at you.

0: Robert and Carolyn. Your chase is won, isn't it? You thought it was your lucky night that your good friend Mr. Sedgwick lying dead in the alley would turn out to be a profitable investment after all. You thought you'd be able to stuff his money into your mattress with the rest of your hoard, didn't you? But there were too many strings attached to that $5,000. That's why you're relieved now as you watch the last of it smolder in the grate as the door opens to admit Sergeant McCarthy and Mr. Campion.
1: Well, what is it, officer? What about Mr. Sedgwick?
2: Well, when we found his body lying there in the alley, we had to find out where he was staying. That's why I'm here. Now, you say he's been living here, eh?
3: Only for 2 days.
1: Mm-hmm. We didn't know nothing about him.
2: Well, of course, our folks wouldn't. He had a record a yard long and more aliases than you could shake a stick at.
1: As soon as I read about the bank robbery, I said to Carolyn, that Sedgwick is the kind of man who looks like a robber.
0: Sedgwick, a bank robber? Is that right, Sergeant?
2: Oh, Lord, no, Mr. Campion. Small stuff with Sedgwick's lying sneak, even. Why, he'd sneak little stuff out of hotel rooms in boarding houses. Say, is there anything missing from here? Trinkets or some cash, eh?
3: No, nothing we know of.
2: Ah, good, good. No, Sedgwick was no bank robber. Besides, the bank robbery you read about is all cleared up. All the money's recovered.
1: No, that's not right.
2: Well, it's all in the morning papers.
0: The crockies never buy newspapers, Sergeant McCarthy. Papers cost a whole nickel.
1: Sedgwick had $5,000.
0: $5,000? Well, how do you know?
3: He had it, we know.
2: Not a penny on him when we found him.
3: You say that he robbed hotels and boarding houses?
2: Yes.
0: Albert, Carolyn, did you by any chance keep money in your room here? Well, now, did you?
3: The mattress!
1: Here, the mattress! It's been slid open. Our savings, our own money, is gone.
3: You burned our money. Oh, you fool. You burned our own money. Our own. Sedgwick stole our money. We got it back just by luck. But you burned it. You burned our own money. All our savings. All those years of scrimping and saving, and you burned it. Our own money.
0: In the animal world, there is the hunter and the hunted, hound and fox, hawk and sparrow, chicken and worm. But who is to judge precisely which is the pursuer or the pursued as we enter the chase? The Chase was created for the National Broadcasting Company by Lawrence Klee. This story was by Russell Hughes. Heard in the cast were Virginia Payne, Arnold Moss, Martin Rudy, and Louis Van Ruten. The Chase is directed and transcribed by Fred Way. Fred Collins speaking. Next week, greed and avarice join the pursuit for a hidden fortune when you listen to The $1 Million Chase.
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0: Every day at this time, Monday through Friday, a J.M. 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
1: I'm Rod Serling. You're listening to The Zero Hour. Rest your eyes. Exercise your imagination. This week, Merwin Gerard's study of a man pursued. Dead Man's Tale. Starring George Maharis. Craig Stevens. And Charles McGraw. In Elliot Lewis's production of The Zero Hour.

0: What was it that brought Carl Brooks back to his hometown? The gnawing guilt of having run from trouble? The love for a girl that he had but couldn't give with shadows on his conscience? Was it fate? In any case, he got more than he bargained for. His colleague and closest friend was dead, executed for a murder he could not have committed. To assuage his guilt, Carl Brooks took it upon himself to clear the name of the man he had failed to save. And in doing so, has begun to uncover a most complicated series of events leading back to what really happened on the night 4 years before. The night Carl Brooks found an empty briefcase and a very quiet dead man. Dead Man's Tale will continue in a moment.
1: If Owen Morse was difficult to identify, locating him was next to impossible. His company was no longer in business and his family had moved out of town. Hugo, a friend indeed, lent me his car and promised to have some repairs made on my rented one. It was dusk by the time I found Owen Morse's new home address. It was way out on Briar Street, next to the edge of town. A run-down old house converted into a triplex. He lived on the ground floor. For a man I suspected had once contributed many thousands of dollars for some kind of political sway, Owen Morse was living somewhat less than modestly.
2: Ah, Mr. Brooks, I've been waiting for you.
3: Waiting?
2: Waiting and watching. I knew you had to get to me sooner or later. And here you are. Come in, please.
3: Thank you.
2: Not exactly the kind of place you expected to find the ex-highly successful contractor living, is it? Sit down, Mr. Brooks. That chair is comfortable, despite its rather sad appearance.
3: Excuse me, but what did you mean, waiting and watching?
2: Joe Ferris called to warn me you'd returned and what you're trying to do. I didn't tell him I was delighted and looking forward to your success in finally pulling the lid off the whole stinking mess.
3: Wait a minute, I'm not sure I understand, Mr. Morse. If you're so anxious to have the truth known...
2: Why didn't I come forward with it on my own?
3: Yes.
2: I've thought about it a great deal. It would accomplish very little, particularly since I couldn't prove any of it. But I wasn't speaking of the truth about me, my contribution to that ill-starred special fund for Lloyd Mercer's re-election. That I freely admit. However, it will do little to assist you in clearing Barry Wilson's name, which is what I assume is your purpose. It's a certainty you've been unable to accomplish your goal by speaking to the other three.
3: How did you know about that?
2: I've been following your efforts since yesterday. Oh. But I am curious. How did you get to me?
3: I let your conscience be my guide.
2: Yes, the cashier's checks. A shamefully insignificant contribution.
3: Yes, the checks and the fact that you were at Barry's trial every day. I won't ask you why you didn't come forward then. I mean, that's obvious.
2: Painfully so.
3: You see, Mr. Morse, Barry Wilson had one eyewitness to vouch for his innocence. That man was in California and couldn't be found.
2: That would be you.
3: That is correct. Painfully so. However, five men knew or had a pretty good idea what was in the briefcase Robert Henley had handcuffed to his wrist that night in the Delta Hotel. Mm. Barry Wilson was not one of them, nor was I.
2: Yes. Yes, I see the point. But if I killed Robert Henley, Mr. Brooks, the solution would be easy. I could simply come forward, admit it, and clear up everything, including my conscience.
3: Are you saying you didn't?
2: I didn't kill Robert Henley. I killed Barry Wilson. So I am a murderer.
3: Would you be willing to tell your story to the newspapers? To the police?
2: Oh, gladly. The proper time. But that would be a serious tactical blunder right now. Get the wind up with Mercer and Ferris and they'll go after you in any way they thought would discredit you. Or silence you permanently. And it'd be no help to Ellen Wilson. And that's all I give a damn about anymore.
3: I have to admit, you've disarmed me. I anticipated some resistance, denials.
2: That's what you would have gotten 4 years ago.
3: What's changed?
2: You've heard of the wages of sin. What you see before you is the end result of the erosion of conscience. I stood by like the others, in silence, while Barry Wilson was rushed to the gallows. But I've paid my dues, as they say. And as you can see.
3: Well, you must have been a rich man. What happened?
2: No, never really rich. Well off, I guess. I wanted to be a business tycoon, on the stock exchange and all that. I might have made it, only I went about it the wrong way. What happened was the bottle. It helped me forget, one day at a time. I found I'd been an incipient alcoholic all my life. A year of steady drinking, lost weekends and then lost weeks and months, can quickly destroy even a sound business. The downhill slide is swift and accelerating. First my business and then my family. But the guilt doesn't go away. On the contrary, it grows.
3: It grows until the reason for it is rectified. Mr. Morse, who killed Robert Henley?
2: I have no idea. I have nothing. My whole life is an utter waste of time.
3: Then why go on? You know, you sound like you could drink yourself to death if you tried.
2: Mr. Brooks, you see before you a gutless, impotent man. I've been on the wagon for 2 years now so I could hold down a job to make just enough to stay alive and send a few dollars to the woman I made a widow.
3: Mr. Morse, there seems to be more than enough guilt to go around for all of us. Speaking for myself, I'm willing to risk all to clear the slate, but I'm going to need your help.
2: You can count on me, Mr. Brooks. You can count on me.
3: I left Morse my number at the hotel in the event he had to reach me. I was disappointed that my theory about him had been wrong. But a man like that needed no assistance in inflicting self-punishment. Hugo wasn't at the office when I called, so I left a message for him not to print anything yet and that I'd be in touch. Though as of the moment, I was no further along in clearing Barry than when I had first started. It all added up to one big zero. Somehow, I had the feeling something was missing. Like the slush fund, something obvious. I drove Hugo's car back to the Delta to see if I had any messages. It was a misty night, but not cool. I looked up into the sky, and the moon was barely a sliver. The stars, invisible. I tried to locate my room from the street below by counting it from the corner. I counted again. No mistake. That was my room with the lights on and the curtains puffed out the open window. I ran to the lobby. The desk clerk was nowhere in sight. I got out on the fourth floor and took the stairs up one flight. The hall was clear. There was a crack of light between the bottom of the door and the carpet. I listened. Then, carefully, took out my key and slipped it in the lock. And... All right!
4: What?
3: Jenny. It was a toss-up as to who scared who more. Seeing Jenny there in my room was both a relief and an obstacle. I hadn't realized how much I had missed her, and yet she could only make matters more difficult by being so close. But I hid my ambivalence as best I could, and we spent the night together. In the morning, we had room service and a breakfast. It was then that I explained the situation. So that's about how it stands at this point, Jen.
5: Come home, Carl, please. You've done what you came for. You're a free man.
3: If it was only so simple. Jenny, you have no idea what effect this has had on the lives of so many people.
5: All right, but what about us, our lives? Suppose you do find out who killed that man. Then what?
3: Well, that's most of what I have to do.
5: There's more? Carl, you're driving yourself...
3: Barry's dead, but his family lives on.
5: You mean his wife and child, don't you? Ellen, isn't that her name?
3: Just... some kind of benefits. I mean, a fund for Katie. Something.
5: Carl, are you telling me everything?
3: I don't know everything.
5: I mean about Ellen. What does she want from you?
3: Well, I suppose at this point she probably wants me to die or disappear. She's bitter, Jenny, and I don't blame her. She and I were close once. We were just kids. I was best man at a wedding.
5: Oh, Carl, it hurts me to see you like this. I came here to comfort you, to be with you. I know you didn't want me here, but I had to see you. Look, I'll go back to Coulter today if it's really what you want.
3: If I had a choice, Jenny, if I was really free...
5: Oh, please, don't say anything. I'll call the airport. I'll get it.
3: No, don't.
5: Hello? Oh, yes, he's here.
3: Hello. Hello, Judge. I'm just fine. How are you these days? Oh, you'd like to reconvene our discussion from the other night? Or just say when? In your chambers? Very good, Judge. I'll be there.
5: Carl, what's wrong? Why didn't you want me to answer the phone? Are you in trouble?
3: Look, I have to meet with Judge Mercer about some dirty laundry. I'll be back this afternoon. We'll grab a bite and then I'll drive you to the airport. All right? Don't worry, Jenny. Remember, I love you. See you later.
5: Carl, please be careful.
3: I must see you about a matter of considerable importance, Lloyd Mercer had told me over the phone. The wheels were turning and I was botching up the mechanism. There wasn't much doubt as to what Mercer wanted to talk about. It was the particulars that aroused my curiosity. He was waiting for me in his chambers, all decked out in official garb.
4: Come in, Carl. Good of you to drop by.
3: You look very spiffy in your robes, Mr. Mercer. Judge.
4: Sit down, Carl. Can I get you something?
3: No, thank you. I only drink socially.
4: Really, Carl? So hostile. Carl, a matter of what I feel significant importance has been brought to my attention.
3: A matter that concerns me, Your Honor?
4: We've received some new information on the Henley murder. It points rather definitely toward your culpability.
3: Oh, really?
4: Apparently, there was an eyewitness.
3: Someone saw me kill Henley?
4: Not actually performing the act.
3: Let me guess. This eyewitness was Joseph Farris.
4: Splendid conjecture. He was out of town during the trial, and since I was the district attorney, he told me what he knew. Still, I couldn't believe that you'd killed Henley, and I told him so.
3: Your faith in me is nothing short of overwhelming, but what suddenly changed your mind?
4: Carl, you were a fugitive. A cogent fact relating to your guilt, if, of course, the case is reopened.
3: If?
4: Well, it's impossible to prosecute a man who can't be found. You know that as well as the next fugitive.
3: What if I stay?
4: Well, you could try to save yourself. Discrediting you would be ridiculously easy, and very likely prove to be a political bonanza for me. Anyone knows a man accused of murder is liable to say anything to save your skin. And the voters have a ready sympathy for public servants unjustly attacked.
3: Same old song, just different lyrics. I'd love to vocalize, Your Honor, but...
4: I thought you were smarter than that, Carl. I'm a much older hand at this sort of thing than you.
3: A point well taken.
4: I have a full calendar today, so I'm afraid you must be going. In parting, let me say, if you're still in the jurisdiction of this state tomorrow morning, be prepared to remain here, behind bars, for the rest of your life.
3: I knew if it ever came down to a test of strength between Mercer and me on his home grounds, I'd have no chance at all. Knowing Mercer, he could make a pretty good case for complicity between Barry and me to rob and murder Henley. Again, Mercer would come up smelling like a rose, and he had the savvy and muscle to make it stick. I still had that nagging suspicion of something right in front of my eyes that I wasn't seeing. But first, there was another fish to fry. As it was, the skillet was hot and greased and ready for me. To catch the fish was the real problem. That and bait.
6: Carl, that's crazy. That's suicide.
3: Either way, it gives you something to print. An expose or an obituary.
6: Treating Ferris like that is just asking for it. He digged the river to throw your body in, lead shoes and all.
3: It's my funeral. Look, you go. Ferris killed Henley, or had him killed.
6: Setting yourself up this way isn't going to prove anything, Carl.
3: It will if he tries it again and misses, and somebody's there to see him, like a reporter.
6: Mm-hmm. Sorry, I don't want any part of this scheme.
3: Hugo, Mercer's trying to chase me out. He thinks I know too much.
6: Don't go after Mercer, Carl. That's really suicide.
3: All I'm after is the truth. I want to be able to sleep at night.
6: Keep this up and you'll sleep forever.
3: Look, I'm going through with it, Hugo. I'll ask you again when the time comes.
7: Carl?
8: You got your car, Steve.
3: Carl? Yeah. Forgot. Thanks. Unlike most night spots, the Ferris wheel looked plush even by day. Joe Ferris was finishing a late lunch on his private patio upstairs when I arrived.
9: How about a spot of coffee, Brooks?
3: No, thanks.
9: I can't believe you dropped in just to say goodbye.
3: Who's leaving?
9: Yeah, I figured you'd be dumb enough to stick around.
3: Moshe says you'd testify against me in court, but I have my doubts. The sword cuts two ways, and you know it.
9: You gotta be the cutest guy in town, Brooks.
3: If you saw me in Henley's room, I saw you. The next obvious question would have to be, what were you doing there? I will have a lawyer, of course, and there has to be a complete trial even in this state.
9: With Mercer in my corner, I'd take my chances.
3: I don't think you're going to let it come to that. I've got everything just about together now. All the details of who contributed to that fund for Mercer and what each of you were buying.
9: You're bluffing.
3: Am I? How did the names Clarence Lacey, Owen Morris, and Frank Irwin grab you?
9: You have been busy. But all they can supply is talk, no proof.
3: Enough talk to blow your sweet setup in this town sky high. And when I complete the angle I'm working on, I'll have enough evidence to pin Henley's murder on you and make it stick.
9: You're cute, all right, Brooks, but not very bright.
3: Maybe not. But I suggest you talk to the judge and tell him your eyesight isn't what it used to be. I'd think about it if I were you, Ferris, or...
9: Or what, punk?
3: I'll see you in court. Now the hook was baited. I just had to hope that the fish wouldn't strike before I was ready. I drove back to the hotel to get Jenny. I had to put her on a plane before the fireworks started. I parked the car and walked along the same sidewalk as the night before. As I looked up towards my window again, I practically fell over a group of workmen sitting along the side of the building.
10: Hey, you better watch where you're going, buddy. You might hurt yourself.
3: Yeah, sorry. I'm sorry. At the desk, I stopped to see if I had any messages. There were two. One that Dr. Irwin phoned and left his number for me to call back. And the other was a note from Jenny. Dear Carl, I didn't want to make things harder for you than they already are, so I'm saying goodbye to you this way. I've taken a taxi to the airport and will be in Coulter sometime tonight. Don't worry about anything, darling. I understand what you have to do here. I'll be waiting for you when you come home. Love, Jenny. Somehow, that was wrong. Jenny's note. Something about it. I couldn't quite pin it down, but it bothered me. What was it about this whole thing I wasn't seeing? Henley's room, for one. Where did I go after I slugged Ferris? Let me see. I ran out the door. This way. The stairs. Let's see. I ran down the stairs. To here. Then, see, I turned this way, but if I'd gone straight...
10: Hey! Here comes the bird watcher.
3: What's this? Where am I?
10: You want I should get you a map? This is the boiler room. You took another wrong turn, buddy. Can't let you out this way.
11: Metropolitan Airport.
3: I'd like to page Miss Jenny Duncan, please.
11: Paging Jenny Duncan.
3: Miss... Miss, when's the next flight to San Francisco?
11: 9:15, sir.
3: Tonight?
11: 9:15 tomorrow morning.
3: Well, when did the last flight leave?
11: 9:15. There's only that one flight daily, sir.
3: They've got Jenny.
0: Tomorrow at this time, rest your eyes and listen here to this week's continuing study in suspense. Dead Man's Tale. I'm Rod Serling, and this is the Zero Hour.

0: been listening to the Hollywood Radio Theater's presentation of The Zero Hour, heard every weekday at this time. Rod Serling is your host. Dead Man's Tale was written by Merwin Gerard and Kim Weisskopf. George Maharis is Carl. Craig Stevens is Mercer. And Charles McGraw is Ferris. Featured in the cast are Olin Soleil, Ann Marshall, and Herbert Jefferson Jr. Zero Hour is produced and directed by Elliot Lewis. Jack Myers is executive producer, Rochelle Sherman associate producer, and Kim Weisskopf story editor. Music conducted and composed by Stanley D. Hoffman. The Hollywood Radio Theater theme was Records and Tapes. This has been a J.M. Colas Enterprises production. Hugh Douglas speaking. Tune in tomorrow and once again...
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0: If you're paying this kind of money for a car, you'd want it to have a touch of style, legroom, four doors, and all that. 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
1: on the road.
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0: If you're paying this kind of money for a car, you'd want it to have a touch of style, legroom, four doors, and all that. 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
1: Skoda's new Super Estelle puts the man in the street
2: and his dog
1: on the road.
3: Yes, it's for you. It's your dinner. It's called Cupboard Love. Cupboard Love's different. Comes in a packet, not a tin. See this foil pouch? Keeps it moist and squeezy. That's right. It's a new kind of cat food. Moist. It's good for you. Like it?
4: New Cupboard Love. What the well-cared-for cat has for dinner.
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6: 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The cheap one's yours.
7: 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Somehow other beef burgers just don't taste the same.
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0: hope you're not hungry, dear Henry, dear Henry. 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
1: Agent Z, according to recent information, dangerous secret agents have been entering this country as refugees. Their method is simple. They find a poor immigrant whose money and goods have been confiscated and pay him well for his entry permit and passport. We are particularly interested in a master spy named René Braun. Our information is that he is now aboard an incoming liner posing as a refugee. I have arranged for you and your assistant, Miss Norwood, to be placed aboard the ship at sea tomorrow morning.

0: Early the next morning, Special Agent Z and his assistant, Patricia Norwood, were put aboard the incoming liner. Posing as immigration officials, they interviewed each of the refugees briefly. All seemed eager to talk. They were a brave people, facing their new life ahead with hope and courage. They were grateful, too, looking ahead to new opportunities in a land of freedom. Agent Z received the first hint that Rene Braun might be aboard.
1: Mr. Official, I'm glad to see you.
2: So you know who I am?
1: Yes, yes, you talked to one of my friends a few minutes ago.
2: Hmm.
1: Now, here are my papers. My name is Mendel, Aaron Mendel. Here is my passport.
2: Thank you. Well, this seems to be in order.
1: Soon we will land. I'm so anxious to see the cities. I've heard so much that the buildings are high, that there are churches, that anyone can go. The police do not even notice.
2: Yes, you'll find that all men can worship God as they like.
1: Oh, that seems wonderful. Is it not strange that it is not true in all countries? I cannot believe what I have seen these last few years. You cannot guess.
2: Yes, I think I know what you've been through, Mr. Mandel. Are you traveling alone?
1: Yes, yes, all alone, Mr. Official.
2: Mm-hmm. Your wife, your family, perhaps? You left them behind?
1: Yes. They are there.
2: Why? If you were able to get an entry permit, why couldn't you get one for your wife, or the rest of your family?
1: It was impossible. You see, my sons are gone. Two of them. Perhaps they are in a concentration camp. Perhaps they are with Rebecca. I don't know, Mr. Official. My family is gone.
2: Rebecca is your wife?
1: She was my wife. She's dead. Not strong, she wasn't. And when the troops came, it was hard. We had not much to eat. Then she was beaten. Something she said, I don't know what, but my Rebecca was good. A good woman and a good mother. She wouldn't say a bad thing, but they beat her. And she died.
2: Well, I'm sorry, Mr. Mandel. I won't need to question you further. Your papers are in order. I'm convinced they're yours.
1: Mine?
2: Yes.
1: Then you know.
2: I know what?
1: Always it is not so. Some sell their papers. I've heard of it. Tell me, Mr. Official, how could a man, even a poor man, sell his right to come to a land of freedom?
2: Yeah, Mr. Mandel, if you know of anyone aboard this ship who is traveling on papers that are not his, it's your duty to tell me who he is.
1: I do not know of such a one, Mr. Official. But one night, just after we sailed, I hear someone say...
2: Yes?
1: I don't even know who... that the man that sold his papers and remained behind. I've studied the faces, but I cannot guess which one is traveling like that. If I knew... But enough. No more will I hate any man. Hate, I have left you.

0: Agent Z and Pat went ahead with their questioning with renewed vigor. Were they on the right trail? Land had already been sighted when Pat began questioning the last woman on her list.
1: Your passport seems to be in order, Mrs. Brule. You're traveling alone?
2: Yes, but soon I will not be alone. See, there is land out the little window. My children are there. Grown up they are. I've not seen them in many years.
1: They're waiting for you?
2: Yes. This letter from my son, it came just before I went to the boat. Read it. See, it says they will meet me. My little son. He's grown up and has a wife and a home. I go with them. Oh, it is so hard to wait. Why doesn't the ship go faster? I want to have my son put his arms around my neck. I want to hear him say, Mama. Will we be there soon?
1: Yes, soon. Mrs. Brule, this letter, it's addressed to you and your husband. You have a husband.
2: Give me my letter.
1: Where is your husband, Mrs. Brule? Why isn't he with you?
2: He used to stay behind, back there.
1: Why?
2: I don't know. I knew there would be trouble.
1: Mrs. Brule, I want the truth. Look out that porthole. Your children are waiting for you out there. Unless you tell me the truth, your landing may be held up.
2: No, no. You are a woman. You wouldn't keep me from seeing my son.
1: Oh, no. I'll do everything I can to see that you get into your son's arms as fast as possible. But you've got to tell me the truth. Did your husband sell his papers and passport?
2: You guessed.
1: He did then.
2: It was for me. I told him not to do it. I said there would be trouble, but he wanted me to come. They took all our money. We would have to stay back there, even though we had our papers. Then Andre sold his papers to send me to our children. Please, you must not condemn him. He did it for me. Back there he is. Maybe arrested now. He looks so old as the ship sailed, and crying like a baby. Don't say he's a bad man.
1: Is the man who brought his papers on this ship?
2: No, I cannot tell.
1: Mrs. Brule, you've got to answer my question.
2: I will be killed. Back there, my husband, my Andre will be seized.
1: This government will see that nothing happens to you, or to your husband if they can help it. Is the man who is traveling with his papers aboard?
2: Yes. Yes, I won't protect him. He is aboard. He's using my husband's name, but he is bad. He said when we landed, my son would have to help him. He is a spy. My son wouldn't spy against this new land that has been so good to him. You've got to believe that.
1: I do believe it. Remain in your cabin, Mrs. Brule. My superior may want to question you.

0: Pat reported to Agent Z at once. As the great ship pulled into its pier, Z located the spy who was traveling as a refugee. He'd already left his cabin and was at the rail, ready to be the first off the ship.
1: There he is at the rail, Pat. You stay on this side. I'm going to talk to him.
2: Mr. Brule?
3: What do you want?
2: Immigration Service. I've talked with all other refugees aboard. Let me see your papers.
3: Yes, of course. Here's my passport.
2: Why weren't you in your cabin? All refugees had orders to remain in their cabins until questioned.
3: Well, I thought they meant after we landed. I came up here to watch the harbor boats.
2: I'm afraid you'll have to return to your cabin. I want to question you.
3: I'm not going back. I have a gun in my coat pocket. If you try to take me back, I will kill you.
2: Your gun won't do you any good, Braun. This passport is worthless. Your picture wasn't here when this was stamped. Take your hand out of your pocket.
3: I'm going to jump over this rail and swim ashore. If you try to stop me, I'll kill you.
4: You'd better stand still, Rene Braun. I also have a gun.
3: Who are you? No. No, you won't take me.
1: Special Agent Z reporting, K-7. A spy, Rene Braun, was found aboard the ship you suspected. He was injured while being seized and is now lodged in the prison hospital. No other spies were found aboard. This code book and these instructions were found on Rene's person. He was here to dynamite several great power plants. The case is closed.

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5: Dead men's wills are often strange. We cannot attempt to understand them or try to find the answers. We can but tell the story.
6: This is Warren William bringing you the story, Autograph Girl. But first,

0: And here is Juan William as John Francis O'Connell.
1: When a man makes out his last will and testament and meets a very pretty young girl all in the same day, watch out. Anything's liable to happen. I remember very well the morning that Peter Brayton, motion picture star and heartthrob of literally millions of girls the world over, came into my office to sign his will. Romance must have been the farthest thing from his mind, because...
2: Yeah. Well, I'm glad that's over with, John. You know, the very thought of signing my last will and testament gives me the shivers.
1: Oh, nonsense, Peter. Today, people think about such things when they're young and in the prime.

0: of life?
1: Well, maybe so. Now, at least if anything happens, I won't have a mob of greedy relatives hovering around my casket.
0: Of course. They'd be wasting their time.
1: Hey, John, I've got an idea. There's a premiere of my new picture opening tonight over at the Capitol.
0: Yes, I've been reading about it. Mobs of people outside. Giant spotlights plying the sky. On-the-spot broadcasts. Big stuff.
1: No, it's all part of the business. But John, come with me, will you?
0: What about all those glamorous girls that want to go? Why not one
1: of
0: them?
1: Not tonight, John. A guy's got to be himself once in a while, and I won't take no for an answer.
0: Well, all right, if that's the way you feel about it. I'll be happy to go.
1: Good. I'll pick you up at your apartment at 9. How's that?
0: I'll be ready.

0: And now, ladies and gentlemen, I see Peter Brayton coming through the crowd. Oh, listen to the girl. I'm going to try very hard to get Mr. Brayton over to our microphone and have him say a few words to you. Mr. Brayton, you come over here, please. Yes, here he comes. America's heartthrob number one, Peter Brayton, whose new picture, Two Hearts Overboard, is being premiered here tonight. And here he is, ladies and gentlemen, Peter Brayton.
1: Thank you. Thank you very much. Of course, I'm happy to be here, and I honestly think that Two Hearts Overboard is the greatest picture I've ever had the pleasure of appearing in. Thank you. Thank you very much.
2: Mr. Brayton?
1: Yes? Hello.
2: Could I please have your autograph?
1: Look, John, look at the beautiful little lady asking for my autograph.
3: I'd consider it a pleasure to give her mine.
1: So would I. I tell you what I'll do, miss. Let's exchange autographs. How about it?
2: Would you, Mr. Brayton?
1: Have you a piece of paper?
2: Uh-huh. Right here.
1: Fine. Yeah, now turn around. I'll write it on your back.
2: Right.
1: To a charming and beautiful girl, Peter Brayton. There you are.
2: Oh, thank you. Thank you so very much.
1: Not at all. Now, where's yours?
2: Wait just a minute.
1: You're tearing your slip.
2: To Peter Brayton with love. Angel Dare. I want to add one more thing. Yacht 8,000. There. Here it is.
1: My most cherished remembrance, Angel. Say, that's a cute name, too. Angel Dare. The angel who dared.

0: Yes?
1: Angel?
0: Yes, this is Angel. Oh, Mr. Brayton, I hoped you'd call.
1: Well, I'm glad I did then. How about it?
0: How about it? I've been sitting here at the telephone ever since last night, just waiting and praying.
1: Well, your prayers are answered. Now, if you'll tell me where you live, I'll pick you up in about an hour.
0: 1158 Rimpaw Boulevard. It's at the corner of Rimpaw and 12th.
1: Good. Have your duds on and we'll step out.
2: Well, it wasn't long after that that Angel and Peter were seen nightly at the exclusive nightclubs frequented by picture people. None of us knew exactly what was going on until late one night.
3: Oh, Peter, dear, you can't imagine how happy I am. You've made a beautiful new world for me.
1: And you have for me, too, Angel.
3: I hate to see our nights come to an end. Just think. In a few minutes, you'll drive me back to my lonely little room.
1: And then I'll go to my even lonelier house.
3: You see, Peter, that's what I mean. What's the use of being together if we have to go home alone and wish?
1: Wish? Yes, that's what I do, Angel. I wish every night that you were with me, not only for a few hours, but always.
3: I want a home, Peter. I want a home and children. That's all that really matters.
1: Yes. Yes, you're right. A home and children, something to work for, an ideal. Well, why can't we?
3: Why can't we? What, Peter, dearest?
1: Why can't we have our home and children just like anyone else can?
3: Oh, Peter, I didn't mean...
1: Now, listen, Angel, let's take the bull by the horns and...
3: And?
1: Well, let's drive to the airport. We'll fly to Las Vegas and get married. Now, tonight.
3: Oh, darling, do you really want...
1: More than anything else in the world. It's high time we caught a little of this happiness before it flies out of our reach. Now, come on.
3: But Peter...
1: You... But, Angel, you're crying. Don't you want
3: this? Oh, Peter. Peter, I want you more than anything in the whole world. I love you, Peter. Oh, so very much.
2: Hollywood, dear old Hollywood, where the unexpected is always a certainty. After a 2 weeks honeymoon, the happy young couple came back to Peter's home. Peter called me early the next morning.
4: Hello, John. Sorry you weren't in on the marriage, but it came so unexpectedly.
2: Well, congratulations, Peter, to both of you. I'm very glad it happened. Maybe that's what you needed.
4: She's an angel, all right, John, an angel right from heaven. Isn't interested in the theater, movies. No, sir. She just wants a home and a family.
2: Well, you are lucky. But what brings you back so quickly, Peter?
4: A new picture. I'm going over to the studio now to pick up the script. Say, John.
2: Yes?
4: I almost forgot to tell you why I called. I've got to change my will, of course.
2: Well, that's customary.
4: I'll make out a new one, will you? I'll leave everything to my wife, Angel Ann Brayton.
2: Angel Ann Brayton. Okay, I've got it. I'll redraft it and we'll have it executed next week. That all right?
4: That'll be fine. And say, we'll have you out for dinner one night this week, too. I'll let you know when.
2: You sound like a very domesticated husband.
4: Believe me, John, I am. I've got a home. A real home now for the first time in my life.
3: What are you reading, darling?
1: Mm-hmm. Oh, it's the new script for my next picture. I just picked it up at the studio.
3: What's the name of it going to be?
1: Seven Flights to Glory. It's about a young fellow who gave up a fortune to become an artist. And he went to Paris.
3: Oh, how thrilling.
1: So far, it sounds good. I haven't finished it yet.
3: Peter?
1: Yes, my love?
3: Do you have to go away on location?
1: I think so, for a few weeks at least. You going to miss me, Angel?
3: Miss you? Oh, Peter, of course.
1: I think we're going to shoot part of the story in Paris.
3: Oh.
1: Poor little angel. That's one of the penalties of being married to an actor.
3: Oh, but Peter, I know a way.
1: A way? A way to what?
3: Well, I just thought of a way that would keep us together in spite of the picture.
1: Keep us together? Hey, what's going on in that pretty little head?
3: Come over here, Peter. Here.
1: Sure.
3: Sit down next to me. Put your arm around me. Comfy?
1: Deliciously.
3: Darling, why couldn't we do this? You don't want to be away from me, do you, Peter?
1: Oh, of course not, darling.
3: Well, then, why couldn't you see the producer or the director or whoever you see and have him give me a tiny little part in the picture?
1: Hmm?
3: Then we could be together. Couldn't we, darling?
1: Well, yes, I suppose we could, but I thought you hated
3: it. Oh, I hate picture work. I hate it with all my heart. But I love you, Peter. And your little angel wants to be with you. Forever and always.
1: Well, I suppose I could.
3: Oh, will you, Peter? Peter, dearest.
1: All right.
3: Oh, you've made me so happy. Now we can read the script together. And you can pick out the part you want Angel to play. Of course, it can't be a lead. Not yet.
2: Little Angel had her way, all right. She had a minor part in Seven Flights to Glory and got to Paris with Peter. But before the picture was even released, she engaged drama teachers, had her gowns designed by Maurice, and for a girl who hated the theater, she was really going Hollywood. Very shortly after their return to the States, I accepted an invitation to dinner.
3: You have no idea how Paris has broadened me.
1: You don't look any broader, Angel.
2: You certainly don't. In fact, those Parisian gowns sort of... Well, you know what I mean.
3: I know Peter's new picture will be the finest he's ever done. And while my part was comparatively small, I know now that I belong to the theater. I have a great talent. The director said so, didn't he, Peter?
1: Why, yes, maybe he did come to think of it, but... Angel, dear, I hate to see you get into this picture business. I don't know, but two actors in the same family, well, it's never proved very successful.
3: Why, Peter, how can you talk that way if you have genius? Well, you have genius, that's all there is to it. It isn't what I want anymore. It's what the public wants.
2: Well, Angel, what's going to be your next picture? Made any plans?
3: No, but Peter's going to take me over to the studio tomorrow.
1: I'm going to take you where?
3: You're going with me to the studio, dear, and talk to the producer. As long as I can act, and I can, you know, there's no reason why I should be idle. I'm ready now for a leading role, and I mean to play it opposite you, Peter.

0: And now, back to the strange Will story, Autograph Girl, starring Juan William as John Francis O'Connell.
1: Sometimes it's difficult for producers to say no to their leading actors, and so it was in the case of Peter Brayton. Against the better judgment of all concerned, the studio gave Angel the second lead in So Deep the Stream, starring Peter Brayton. Angel, the little girl who hated the theater, lost no time in going over her part with her husband. This is what she'd been waiting for.
2: But, darling, I don't like the way you're reading your lines.
3: Well, the studio's been paying me for 5 years to read them this way.
2: But, darling, this is different. I'm starring in the picture with you, remember? Can't you read your part down a little so that I could stand out? I've got to be noticed, too, you know.
3: But you are noticed, Angel, dear. You have an excellent part.
2: Oh, fiddlesticks. If we did the scene this way, everyone would remember you, not me. Now, here. Here, on page 56. It calls for a close-up of you. What for? Why not a close-up of both of us? And on pages 64, 72, and here on 81, the same way.
3: But,
2: If I'm going to be in this picture, I insist that those shots are close-ups of both of us together.
3: All right, Angel, all right. Let's not argue about it. You see, dear, this is what I was afraid of. That's why I stayed single up to the time you came along. I didn't want any conflict between my wife and myself. That's why I married you, dear, because you wanted nothing to do with pictures.
2: Oh, let's not go into that anymore, Peter. That's water over the dam. Someone thinks I'm pretty good, or I wouldn't have been cast to play opposite you. And, Peter, remember, you're an old-timer in this picture work.
3: Huh?
2: You can't stay popular forever, you know. Why not let me get a few breaks now while you're still able...
3: What are you driving at, Angel?
2: Only this. I think you're jealous of my ability. I think you're afraid to give me a break because I'd steal the picture from you.
3: You really believe that, don't you, Angel?
2: I really believe that, Peter.
1: I attended the premiere of So Deep the Stream with Angel and Peter. The theater was filled with an eager throng who had come to see Peter Brayton's latest picture. But we were in for a real surprise. Angel's delivery of lines was so bad, her acting so unreal, that the audience almost booed. The reaction was so overwhelmingly against Angel's performance that Peter and I felt terribly embarrassed for her. But Angel didn't react at all in the way I expected. On the way home in the car...
2: I was never so humiliated.
3: It was pretty bad, wasn't it, darling?
1: Oh, well, just because it wasn't well received in Hollywood...
2: And do you want to know why it wasn't well received, John?
1: Oh, I suppose the story was bad, or the direction...
2: No, it wasn't the story or the direction... It was Peter's acting. I told you, Peter, once before that no matter how great you are, there comes a day of retribution. You've slipped, Peter. You've slipped. Didn't you hear everyone in the theater laughing at you?
1: The next year saw the end of a marriage between Peter and Angel. Peter came to my office to tell me the story.
3: Trying to go on, John. She'll not recognize the truth, nor give up her career.
1: You don't know how sorry I am to hear this, Peter. It's too bad that a marriage as romantic and different as yours started out to be had to break up.
3: But that's not all, John. The studio told me I was through today. They've canceled my contract. And you can't blame them, I guess, after 3 flops co-starring Angel and me.
1: No, but Peter, you're really a fine actor.
3: That's not the point. They blame me for insisting Angel be signed.
1: Well, anyway... You're not going to starve to death. You've managed to save quite a bit over the years.
3: That's just it. I'm afraid I'm back to where I started 7 years ago. Only now I have a scrapbook. Something to remember me by.
1: What are you talking about?
3: I've come to a financial understanding with Angel.
1: Well, of course. But what did she want, Peter?
3: Everything.
1: Everything?
3: Yes, John. Everything.

0: 3 days later, after the divorce became final, Angel married a bit player by the name of George Fedorov. He was a great genius, she informed us through the press. George and she would produce and co-star in their own picture in Technicolor. It was entitled Beyond Beyond. It was to cost $3 million. $3 million. Well, Peter Brayton was financing a $3 million opus, whether he knew it or not. Peter auctioned off his furniture and disposed of his estate in the country. He moved into a small apartment in Hollywood. That was all he could do under the circumstances. About a month later, I dropped off at his place to cheer him up. He needed it. Come on, cheer up, Peter. You've never seen a thoroughbred that didn't come through under pressure, and I know you will, too.
1: Got a job in 9 months. That's going some.
0: Have you made any inquiries about work?
1: I can't afford to, John. If they think I'm hungry, that's all they need to know. Then I would be through. By the way, though, there's hope.
0: Good.
1: I'm expecting a call from my agent. He's dickering with an independent studio. They're considering me for a spot. It's a B picture, but so what? At least it's getting back on the ladder again.
0: How hard it is to climb that ladder, and how easily one slides back.
1: Yeah, and that's the picture business, John. You've just got to learn to take it. Oh, excuse me, will you, John? That may be my call. Hello? Oh, hello, Jack. What have you got? Good. All right, I'll report to wardrobe in the morning. And Jack, thanks. Thanks very much. Well, happy days are here again, John. That was Jack Marcus, my agent. Just got me a good spot in the picture. Not the lead, of course, but it's something I can get my teeth into, and, well, that's all I want.
0: Meanwhile, Angel's picture, Beyond Beyond, turned out to be one that the critics could get their teeth into, and they lost no time in tearing it to shreds. Summarizing all of the reviews, the critics were unanimous in agreeing that Angel Dare and her co-star husband better take a trip beyond the beyond before an enraged public caught up with them. Well, after reading what others thought about her $3 million extravaganza, Angel had a little talk with George, a nice little chat filled with dynamite.
2: See, you fool. Now you can see for yourself what the critics think about you. And to think I spent my
3: money. Darling, look what they say about you.
2: They're mean, contemptible, the whole lot of them. That's the way critics have of getting even. Ever since I left Peter.
3: Oh, but Angel, honey, they said that about you before you left Peter.
2: Oh, shut up, George. If only I'd had sense enough to get a real leading man, my talent would.
3: Your talent? It was my talent that carried you. I'd hate to imagine what the critics would have said if I hadn't been in the picture and held you up.
2: I made one mistake, George. One big mistake.
3: I think so, too, Dad. You should never have left Oshkosh.
2: I should never have left Peter. I wasn't ready.
3: Well, why did you, Pet? I would have waited a bit longer. We still could have seen each other.
2: Leaving Peter was my first mistake. The second one was wasting my time with a weakling, a ham like you.
3: Well, you never talked that way before, Angel. You used to say...
2: I spent every cent I have in the world on this picture, and it's mortgaged up to the hilt. I'm broke, George, do you understand? Flat broke.
3: Well, you could get your old job back again, sweet meat. You know, the one in the coffee shop. We could live very nicely on your tips.
2: Maybe we could. But we're not going to, George. You're getting out. You're getting out of here tonight. Bag and baggage.
3: Oh, Angel, you wouldn't throw me out in the street. What could I do? Where could I go?
2: I don't care. That's your problem. But I'll tell you what I'm going to do. I'm going to make Peter Brayton fall in love with me all over again. I'm going to remarry him. You just wait and see.
0: Peter Brayton came back the hard way. But he had the fortitude, the talent to do it. All of his friends, and there were many, cheered him on as bit parts became supporting roles, and then, finally, his old studio signed him up again to a long-term contract. Peter completed his first picture under the new contract, a thriller called Margin for Love, and all who saw the studio preview agreed that it was the finest he'd ever done. Peter Brayton was back at the top of the heap where he belonged. The night of the world premiere, Peter and I had a quiet supper before going to the theater.
1: Well, John, it's been a long, hard road, but I made it.
0: I know. I watched you every step of the way.
1: I suppose I paid the penalty for falling in love.
0: I wonder what ever happened to Angel.
1: So do I, John. I've never seen her since the day we parted in court. I loved her once. Very, very much.
0: How do you feel about her now, Peter?
1: I don't know. I don't know. Someday when I meet her face to face, well...
0: You'll either kiss her or...
1: Yes, I'll either kiss her or... But I won't know, John, until that time comes, honestly. I won't.

0: And now, ladies and gentlemen, I see Peter Brayton coming through the huge crowd out here in front of the Capitol Theater. As Luke and those girls scream. I'm going to try to get Mr. Brayton over here to the microphone to say a few words. Mr. Brayton, come over here, please. Oh, yes, here he comes, folks. Peter Brayton, whose new picture, Margin for Love, is being premiered here tonight, right here at the Capitol Theater in Hollywood. And here he is, ladies and gentlemen, Peter Brayton.
1: Thank you, Bob. Thank you very much. It's great to be here tonight, ladies and gentlemen. I hope you all enjoy Margin for Love as much as I enjoyed making it. Thank you. Thank you very much.
2: Mr. Brayton, would you give me your autograph, please?
1: Angel, you?
2: Yes, Peter. Darling.
1: Of course I'll give you my autograph. Got a piece of paper?
2: Uh-huh. Right here.
1: Excuse me just a moment, John. I have an autograph to sign. Here you are, Angel. Here it is.
2: Roses are red, violets blue, and all this means I'm through with you. Why, you ingrate. You can't do this to me. You can't do this to me.
1: Can't I? Goodbye, Angel.
0: Warren William will be back in just a moment to tell you the rest of the story of Autograph Girl. But first, a word from your announcer.

0: And here again is Warren William as John Francis O'Connell.
1: Well, that about ends my story of a young, beautiful, and ambitious girl. For Angel Dare failed in her scheming little plan to recapture the love of her ex-husband, Peter Brayton. They met face to face, and for a moment I was doubtful. But Angel Dare didn't get a second chance. And Peter Brayton? Well, Peter is now very happily married to a fine girl not in the theater business. She'd have little time for it if she wanted to, what with the little Brayton twin girls to take care of. And so the story ends. Or is it just beginning? For this is Hollywood, and as they say, anything can happen in Hollywood. And usually does. Next week I have a story for you about a man who received an inheritance from a lady who died in Paris. But with the inheritance came Babette. Now, Babette was French, cute, and a baby. In fact, some baby. And what she did to the life of a handsome young bachelor is a story well worth hearing. We call this unusual story Penthouse Orphan. This is Warren William, inviting you to listen again next week.
0: This is a Telaways feature produced in Hollywood. Any similarity between names used on this show and those of living persons is purely coincidental.

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0: new Carlton Morse adventure thriller,
1: I got to say, Sonny, that was one bang-up meal.
2: Oh, righto.
3: Thank you, Doc and Reggie.
1: You bet you. If you keep putting up meals like this, why, you're liable to have us on your hands for a long time to come. How about that, Mr. Marks?
4: Yes, the old Negro lady out in the kitchen knows how to cook. I've eaten many of her meals through the years.
3: You have, haven't you, Leslie? Ever since I was a little girl.
4: For almost 20 years.
2: You were in the confidence of Sonny's father all that time, Marks?
4: Both as his attorney and his friend.
2: I see. Now, by the way, what's become of Arthur?
5: Here I am, over here.
2: Oh, well, why pick a dark corner? Come on over and join the conversation.
5: What's there to talk about?
3: Oh, come on, Arthur. Be a good sport.
5: Oh, all right. Things like this bore the pants off me.
4: You're an ungracious scamp, Arthur.
5: So what?
2: I asked Sonny to invite you especially tonight, Arthur.
5: Why?
2: Because I wanted to make your acquaintance.
5: Well, I didn't want to make your acquaintance.
2: Then why did you come?
5: Because Phil told me to.
3: Arthur, I don't think you're being the least bit nice.
5: So I ain't being nice.
3: No, you're not. What's getting the matter with you? You didn't used to be this way.
5: Well, I am now, see?
3: Yes, I do see. I don't think Phil, lying over there in the hospital, knows how you're changing.
5: Stop riding me, will you?
4: Arthur, you remember I offered you a job in my office right after your brother was hurt.
5: What about it?
4: The job's still open if you want it.
5: Nothing doing.
2: Don't you work at all?
5: Sometimes.
2: Doing what?
5: Whatever's handy.
4: I saw you the other evening with a girl.
5: Yeah?
4: I wonder if you realize the character, the reputation of that girl in this town.
5: Yeah. Sure I know.
4: Then I'm surprised you were seen on the street with her.
5: Oh, for crying out loud. Am I any better than she is?
4: I can assure you, you won't be for long if you continue in that kind of company.
5: Say, will you folks lay off of me? Who do you think you are, anyway?
3: But, Arthur, we all feel responsible for you. Now that you haven't Phil to help you.
5: I don't want any help. Just let me alone.
6: Hey, fella, you know what you sound to me like?
5: Yeah?
6: You sound to me like a young punk that needs a tar whaled out of.
5: And I suppose you're the guy that can do it, huh?
6: That's right, son. You ain't tough. You're just a kid that's trying to put on a front.
5: Is that so?
2: I say. Doc, look out. He's got a gun.
3: Arthur, what are you doing?
5: So I ain't tough, huh?
6: Well, well. A real he-gun-toter, huh?
5: And I'd just as soon drill you as look at you.
3: Arthur.
5: Don't anybody move.
6: I'm a-moving, son. I'm a-moving right up on top of you.
2: Careful, Doc.
6: Careful nothing. Why, this little pasty-faced, four-flushing cat meat's afraid to shoot. Look at him. Can't even look me in the eye.
5: Keep back. Keep back away from me.
6: Looky at him. Him a-pointing a gun right at me and giving ground.
5: Keep away. I warn you, keep away.
6: Just a minute, I'm gonna have him backed into a corner where he can't back up no further. Then what you think's gonna happen to him?
2: Look out, Doc.
5: No. No.
6: No, huh? What you mean, no? Now you know what I'm gonna do?
5: I'll shoot. I'll shoot.
6: Well, go ahead and shoot.
2: Stand back. Keep out of the way.
5: Get away from me.
6: Pull a gun on me,
5: no,
6: will you?
5: Yes. No.
6: Oh. Here's a gun. Catch it, Reggie.
2: Got it.
6: Now, get to your feet. Up with you.
4: Hadn't you better let him lie down? You gave him quite a jolt.
6: What's a little joke to a tough guy? Come on, come on. What you wobbling for? Stand up.
7: I'll get you for this. If it's the last thing I do, I'll get you for this.
6: Okay, okay. Save the threats. Now sit down in that chair. Let that be a lesson to you.
7: I don't know what you mean.
6: Well, then I'll tell you. Don't you never, never pull a gun on a man unless you aim to shoot him dead.
7: I'll remember.
6: Now, you better, son. Because folks just don't mess around with shooting arms.
3: Oh, Arthur, what made you do it? What made you?
7: I don't know. He got me mad.
3: But pulling a gun?
2: Where'd you get that gun?
7: I found it.
2: Let me see it, Reggie.
8: It's fine. It's an old thing. Wonder it didn't blow up in his hands.
4: That was a very brave thing you did, Mr. Long. Walking right up to the muzzle of a gun in the hands of an angry boy.
6: Shucks, I knowed he wouldn't shoot. Tell by the way his eyes kept going from side to side. All he wanted to do was escape.
2: Will everyone sit down, please? I've got something to say.
5: I want to get out of here.
2: You stay right where you are till I've finished. Sonny, darling?
3: Oh, yes?
2: My dear, will you come here and sit by me?
4: What's this?
2: What do you mean?
4: What impertinence leads you to call Sonny darling and your dear?
9: It isn't impertinence if Sonny doesn't mind, is it?
4: Sonny?
9: And you don't mind, do you, sweetheart?
3: No. No, of course not.
4: Sonny, are you mad?
3: But, Leslie, I'm in love.
4: In love?
9: Yes, that was one of the reasons for this party tonight, to announce our engagement.
5: Hey, Sonny, you gonna marry this guy?
3: Yes, I...
5: But what about Phil? What about my brother Phil lying up there in the hospital?
4: Sonny, you must be out of your head. Why, you haven't known this man more than 24 hours.
9: That's not true. We've been seeing each other quietly for the past 6 months.
5: But you can't do it. You can't do this to Phil.
9: Your brother already knows, Arthur.
5: He does?
9: Yes. We were over at the hospital last night.
5: What did he say?
9: He said the Richard curse would do to me what it had done to him.
5: Yeah. Yeah, and it will, too.
9: What do you have to say to that, Marks?
4: Yes. Yes, I think Arthur's right. You're challenging death when you announce your engagement to Sonny.
3: Oh, no, please.
9: No, please, darling. We decided the Richard curse was a lot of nonsense, so don't let their talk upset you.
4: You decided it was nonsense after all the men who have died?
9: That's what I said. Nonsense. There's no curse. But there is something.
4: Oh, there is something.
9: Yes, we know that. We had a demonstration last night.
4: What was that?
9: Last night when I was taking Sonny over to the hospital. We were walking through the park when suddenly a bullet knocked my hat off.
4: Someone shot at you.
9: Are you surprised?
4: No. No, I can't say that I am.
9: I thought not.
4: What happened?
9: Well, Doc and Reggie searched the park. Tell them what you found, Reggie.
8: Crime. We found the gun that fired the shot.
4: Where was it?
8: We found it in the pocket of a man sitting on one of the benches in the park.
4: You mean you caught the murderer?
8: We don't know yet. He hasn't sobered up enough to talk sensibly. We've got him locked up in the basement downstairs until he comes to.
4: Yes, but how do you know it's the gun? You couldn't tell the caliber by the size of the hole in your hat.
8: That's true. But when we got the gun, the barrel was still warm. It smelled of burnt powder, and there was an empty shell in the chamber.
4: You're going to turn this man over to the police.
9: We'll talk to him first. He doesn't seem to me like a very good candidate.
4: Yes, but the gun in his pocket just after it'd been fired.
9: A man so drunk it takes him 12 to 14 hours to wake up would hardly be able to take a gun out of his pocket, let alone see where to fire it.
4: Naturally. That's my point. It wasn't attempted murder. It was the Richard curse at work.
9: That needs some explaining.
4: Well, don't you see? The curse doesn't breed murder. It breeds accidental death. The drunken man accidentally fired the gun and you were accidentally in the path of the bullet. That's how the curse always works.
9: You don't believe that, and you're stupid to try to make me think you do.
4: Yeah, but it's happened so often before. Sonny's father and mother killed in the plane accident. Phil injured in an auto accident. The young man killed by robbers.
9: I know all about them, and I still maintain that shot was fired with deliberate attempt to kill last night.
4: May I see the man you have locked in the basement?
9: No.
4: You can at least be civil.
9: No one sees or talks with him until we've had a chance at him.
4: Sonny... Surely you're not in love with this man.
3: Oh, but I am.
4: If you really are, then you should send him to the other end of the world.
3: I don't know what you mean.
4: Yes, you do. If you love him, then you can't want any harm to come to him.
3: Oh, no, no.
4: But you know harm will come to him if he stays close to you.
9: Oh. Marks, I think you've said enough.
4: She knows it's true. She knows it just as well as Arthur and I. Arthur... Where is Arthur?
8: He slipped out of the room. Doc's trailing him.
3: Why? Why did he go like that?
9: Let him alone. Doc will see he gets home all right.
3: Gets home all right?
9: Yes.
3: I don't understand what you mean. Why shouldn't he get home all right?
9: Sonny, I'm afraid this gathering tonight's been loaded with more dynamite than you realize.
3: You mean Arthur is in danger?
9: Everyone, with the exception of yourself, is in danger. Everyone who sat down at your dinner table tonight.
4: You mean me too? Mean I'm in danger?
9: You know, that's a funny thing about you, Marks. You've probably been more closely associated with Sonny here than anyone else.
4: Is that true?
9: Then why have you escaped the curse when so many others have been its victim?
3: Leslie.
9: Perhaps you're immune to curses?
3: Leslie, I never thought of that. Why have you escaped?
4: I don't know. I've been expecting it to happen for a long time.
9: You've been expecting to be struck down, and you've continued the association.
4: I'm a friend of the family. I'm Sonny's executor. I've got a job to do.
9: You could have turned it over to the courts.
4: I'm not exactly a coward.
9: I see.
3: But, Leslie, you mustn't. You mustn't take any more chances.
4: That's a very strange thing for you to say, Sonny.
3: What?
4: Ask me to give up a job put in my hands by your dead father when you're willing to let Jack Packard here, the man you love, stay by your side.
8: The phone.
9: I'll take that.
3: But Jack...
9: I've got it there. Hello? Oh, Doc. What's that? Essie, all right. All right, we'll be ready. Okay.
3: Jack, what is it?
9: Arthur's just been hit by an automobile.
4: What's that?
3: You see? There's no end to it. There's no end to it until I'm dead.

0: The further transcribed adventures of Jack, Doc, and Reggie will come to you tomorrow at this same hour. I Love a Mystery, written and directed by Carlton E. Morse, comes to you Monday through Friday, featuring Russell Thorson as Jack, Jim Bowles as Doc Long, and Tony Randall as Reggie York. Frank McCarthy speaking.
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0: Every door has a key. There's a key to every situation. Behind every unopened door, there is a mystery. And the opening of this door introduces us to another in the series, The Key.
1: Try this one. Done in a second. No deception, ladies and gentlemen, just a trick. Miguel's Wonder Lock, and it's as simple as anyone.
2: He won't thank you for breaking it. Danny, something tells me McGill is really after you this time.
1: He has been ever since I opened that first mortise lock of his.
2: Really after you? The full vengeance job. I think he'd kill you if he could.
1: Clodagh, I would him. In fact, I think we'll have a grand reckoning, the big showdown.
2: Ruining his business isn't going to make him any friendlier.
1: He started it. He's challenged me so often, I'm tired of it. I'll challenge him, and I'll wipe him off for good and all. The big grudge fight, no holds barred, and to the death.
2: You joke. But will he... Danny, you've opened so many locks of his that there comes a time when he's got to remove you.
1: Remove?
2: You're a one-man act. He's a multiple business. You're an income, but he's an empire. He's big and self-made and ruthless. You find it amusing. He hasn't got a sense of humor. Give it up.
1: All right. All right, Clodagh, I'll give it up. I'll give it up after this one final death struggle. Escapologist or big tycoon, the little man or the monstrous cartel. Roll up and see the tussle of the century. Can the redoubtable Danny Cash escape from the new McGill lock, or will this contest end in his humiliation?
2: Danny, don't joke about it. For once in my life, I'm scared. And if you're going to do it, don't waste time ranting and raving. Get on practicing.
1: Yes, miss. Closed. It's open. Closed. It's open.

0: That's it. Easier than the clasp on a necklace. Well, can McGill choose Dust? McGill, the maker of putty locks.
1: His locks may be putty, but he isn't. Has anything happened, Donnie?
0: Happened? No, why should it?
1: That burglar alarm?
0: Oh, that. That was fixed. Well, you never know. Snoopers and spies and pale white things trying to find out more than they should. Clodagh, I may be lighthearted, but I'm not a fool.
1: Aren't you?
0: Houdini might have found the tank a little difficult, but there's no reason why I should. A bash. I must remember to have the water heated.
1: Houdini nearly died. Danny, did you know I've been followed yesterday and today?
0: The price you pay for being the wife of a celebrity.
1: It wasn't that sort of following. It was the most unpleasant little man who glittered. His eyes glittered, and he wore a tie pin as big as a paperweight.
0: Ah, cry havoc and let slip the dogs of war. The watchdog, the spy, McGill skated. Let us make the bet $20,000. $30,000, $40,000. What's it matter? Make it $50,000.
1: Danny, please don't.
0: The signal. The pale little glittering man is on his way up. Glitter, glitter, little man. How I wonder who I am. Relax, dear. Take it easy. Leave it all to the luck of the Irish. A trap for the unwary. And who is so unwary as the trapper trapped? I call the tune, and you, my darling Clodagh, string along. First the door ajar. Not open so as to give suspicion, but not quite closed. Finesse in everything. And now, my brother. Dear brother, do come in.
2: My brother Danny. I reckon only a murder could stand between us.
0: Brother Finnegan, you're so right. But, brother, we must be careful. We must advance with caution. We are beset by spies, glittering spies. Spies like the morning dew after smog has passed by.
2: But brother, what is all this? We've done a double act for years. Why should anyone find out now?
0: Ah, there is double dealing and treachery afoot. Big men, if you get my meaning, would give a fortune to know that Danny Cash, the amazing, the incredible Danny Cash, does all his amazing feats of escape with the aid of a brother. A double, a twin, an identical spit.
2: Yeah, not safe, brother. Caution. The word is have a care and trust nobody. There, Clodagh, I would kiss that fair mouth, but alas, you might not know I'm me and think I was the other. Brother. But have no fear. Our double treachery and treacherously doubling to fool the audience is a secret between us. If so small a thing as a secret could come between us. A secret? What is it? A whispered word. An endearment. A coziness engendered merely by knowing something others do not.
3: Your lips are...
0: Brother.
2: Alas, who can blame me for wishing to taste the bitten apple? Twins are the same in love, and need, and want. My heart beats the self-same rhythm, the exact music.
1: And Blarney.
2: Touché. A hit. A palpable hit. No more.
0: Finnegan, we are here for business.
2: Ah, enchanting business.
0: Will you stop making love to my wife and listen to me? This is very important. McGill is really after us this time. No holds barred. And if he should find out that we pulled a gag on him and the public by switching, he'd... Well, he'd wipe us off the face of the earth.
2: For 20 years, my dear brother Danny, we've gotten away with it.
1: Well, I hope you're getting away with it this time. And I hope you know what you're doing.
0: But of course. Enemy, jealous lover, brother, all in one.
2: Danny's right. And you are too, Clodagh. We must be very careful this time. Caution. Forethought, fact covering, and still more caution. Twin and identical brothers fooling the public.
0: Oh, five. And, Finnegan, remember, if McGill should find out, it'll be more than five. It'll be as good as putting our necks in a noose. So, caution, care, shh. I'll see you back safely to your hideout. Follow me. And see you in a week at the theater. Well, so much for that. And look at me, not in awe. Such cleverness comes to me naturally.
1: Pride comes before a fall.
0: How prettily you coin a phrase. And... Ah, our glittering friend has gone. Well, now we relax.
1: And...
0: Wait. Wait, dear Clodagh, for that phone. Ah, patience brings its own reward. Bet your dollar, Smiggy.
4: Hello?
0: $1. Don't tell me, let me guess. Why, a voice like a rusty lock could only belong...
4: Cash, listen to me, Cash. $100,000 on the outcome of a week tonight.
0: My dear fellow, make it two, three, four, if you like. I'll tell you what, let's make it the round half million.
1: You haven't got half a million.
0: I soon will have.
4: Let me see. All right, Don. I'll give it to the papers. You've gone too far this time, Danny Cash. I'm talking of cash. We'll make it cash. Cash on the mail. Cash at the theater. You come to the theater with $500,000 in cash. Cash. you're cash this time. Goodbye.
0: Rush in, sweet McGill. Rush in.
1: Danny, you haven't got half a million.
0: Oh, this apartment, the furniture, my insurance and yours, the car and jewelry. Oh, I think we'll make half a million.
1: You'll make it without me. I've made that jewelry by hard work, keeping you from spending it. And you haven't got any insurance. They wouldn't. And as for the car and the apartment, they're mine. You gave them to me.
0: Honey, love or lamb, what we have is ours.
1: Oh, it's no good, Danny.
0: The dawn in the morning, I don't keep that from you.
1: You sleep.
0: The silver of the moon and the music we've shared. Clodagh, darling, this is me, your own husband, the light of your eyes asking.
1: No.
0: Honey, lamb, I've never asked you for anything. You know the world, the gold and the silver, and all I have is yours for the asking and my love. My love in my heart that overflows. Clodagh, darling, ask me and I'll snatch a star to put in your hair. I'll waft clouds around your shoulder and have the night to cloak you in midnight and make all the... Why, hello there, Shaker. Now, fancy bumping into you when you were the last person in the world I was looking for. And how are you,
5: Shaker? Not so well, Danny. It's hard enough for a poor old man to make a living without half the police following him.
0: And them Irish, too. But what do you care for the police? A man who can open any safe in the world.
5: I should have followed your bent. Getting people to see locks opened is a good deal better off than the one who opens them in secret and hopes to find the pay inside.
0: Ah, how true, how true. Of course, should a man know there is no danger whatsoever, then maybe to open a safe would be a pleasure.
5: It would be a glory.
0: I happen to have heard that a certain McGill, that black-hearted key sharper, will not be in his office at about 7 o'clock on a night 1 week from this day.
5: Is that so? Is that so?
0: And, Seamus, I happen to hear that should anybody open his safe 1 week from tonight, he would find $1,000 inside.
5: Ah, me, what a pity. It is a great pity indeed. The McGill lock is one of the most intricate in the world. It defies all cracksmen and would not be worth the trouble for $1,000. Oh, it would not be worth the trouble at all.
0: Silly of me, you know how I mention $1,000 when I really mean two.
5: Danny, you moan to me. Then you hum. Would you not be after singing now?
0: $2,500, and that's my top note.
5: And beautiful it is, true and sweet. Mr. McGill's safe, if it had not hinges, would be an uncorked bottle. This night, in 1 week's time. About 7, you said?
0: About.
5: I'll be after going and getting a little practice. Sure, it's a formidable assignment to be opening Mr. McGill's personal safe.
6: Good, Mansell, good.
7: I'm sure, but Mr. McGill, I heard them both talking.
6: Danny Cash is a four-flusher, eh? Double act. I was surprised I didn't tumble to it before, though I had my suspicions.
7: Of course, Mr. McGill.
6: Switches. Oh, I wonder when he does it. Mansell, there's $500,000 resting on this, and so much publicity, I can't let him win. Mansell, I'm not going to let him win.
7: No, Mr. McGill.
6: I want you to go to Danny Cash. Say to him, McGill's scared. Tell him I want to see him here in my office. Tell him I'm willing to call the whole thing off and give him a cash bonus into the bargain.
7: Yes, Mr. McGill.
6: Going to be here 1 week from tonight, 5 o'clock. And Mansell, I want to show you just how this safe of mine works. I want you to study it well. It closes like this.

0: fast, Danny, but it may be more than dexterity you need to beat McGill.
1: His luck is punkin'. He's beaten already. Clodagh, dear, every man has his price and every man his pattern. McGill has kept more than one man quiet by a device you'd expect him to use.
0: He'll beat you.
1: So he will. But being beaten doesn't matter, so long as you win. And the loser of this little epic will lose the lot. An escapologist or a lockmaker, neither of us could stand up to the publicity blast, should he lose. Therefore, I'm not going to lose.
0: If you lose, we won't have the clothes we stand up in.
1: As good an excuse as any to go to bed. Now, don't you worry. Clodagh, love, tonight you'll be worth $1 million. Goodbye, sweetheart.
0: Where are you going?
1: McGill, the great man, has spoken. He wants me at his office.
0: What for?
1: He says because he's scared and wants to pull out. I say because he's scared and wants me to pull out. Pull out, put out, like a candle. Nothing.
0: Don't go, Danny. Stay. Don't go to McGill or the theater.
1: Light of my love, I've got to. There's nothing so poor as a frightened man. Besides, I'd like to retire before anybody discovers how I do my escape. Now, don't you worry. You'll be at the theater at 8 and watch your Danny live up to his name. See you later, sweetheart.

0: Come in.
1: Good evening to you, Mr. McGill. To you, Mr. Mann.
2: Sit down, Cash.
1: I'll stand. A standing man has a quicker getaway.
2: Cash, you're a dangerous man to me. In danger, if it can't be avoided, must be eliminated. A big business can't afford to be held a ransom by one man.
1: Then pay me. Pay me and let me go. I'm not greedy. I'll take the $500,000 you're going to lose tonight anyway.
2: I sent for you because I know you are greedy. If you weren't, you wouldn't have come. And I also know you'll be scared after I tell you a few facts. Yes, in a moment, Mansell. So to get over your greed and the scare that's going to come to you, I'm willing to pay you $5,000. For that, all you have to do is announce that you're ill, that you can't go ahead with tonight's performance.
1: And if I won't?
2: Then I'll have to scare you.
1: If it's your face you're thinking of, I've got used to it.
2: Tell him, Mansell.
3: Mr. Cash, you're a fraud. You do your escape act by using a double, your own brother. Identical twins, I believe. Somehow, during the performance, you switch so that one of your peers appears to have escaped. I suppose the other removes his chains or padlock or whatever it is at his leisure.
1: Unmasked?
3: Quite so. So, I think it's all perfectly plain. Either you take Mr. McGill's very generous offer, or you, or your brother, dies tonight.
1: You couldn't do it. You couldn't be such fiends.
3: The safety of the McGill commercial empire is far more important than a mere individual.
1: But to let my brother die horribly, suspended head first in a tank of water, would be too inhuman, too ghastly. Even if the water is warmed.
2: I don't think we need bother about all that, Cash. Take my offer and get out.
1: No. No, I owe it to my public. The show must go on.
2: Nonsense. Cash, you don't seem to realize the seriousness of my intentions. To uphold the McGill name, I warn you, I don't mind what lengths I have to go to.
3: Be wise, Mr. Cash.
1: No.
2: Sorry.

0: Cash?
1: No!
0: Sorry. I'm always ready to bargain with sensible people. But as you're not, then I have no alternative. Will you walk into my safe, or do Mansell and I have to carry you?
1: No! No, not that!
0: Please, Cash, no shouting. The staff have all gone, and beyond us three, there is nobody.
1: All right. All right, you win.
0: Oh, sorry, Cash. You've had your chance. I never go back once my mind is made up. The safe, please.
1: Reconsider. Think. My wife.
0: You should have thought of her before. The safe, please.
1: I'll fight. You'll have to beat me first.
0: Mansell.
2: Can't I persuade you, Mr. Cash? As Mr. McGill says, once his mind is made up.
1: Very well. But you haven't heard the last of this. Will I be able to breathe?
0: It has been occupied before. The last man was still alive after 12 hours. We'll let you out after you failed to appear at the theater. I close the door, Mansell.
2: Pleasure.
1: I warn you, I can escape from anything. I can...
2: We're being wise, Mr. McGill. After all, if his brother does go ahead and gets drowned...
0: Ah, don't be silly. Would you if you were his brother? No. Oh, there's no danger. With him locked up, there's no danger to McGill Incorporated either. Come on.
3: Mr. McGill.
0: Mrs. Cash, I've come to warn you to call the whole thing off. One of the brothers, I don't know whether it's Danny or the other, won't be appearing tonight. If the other brother was so stupid as to go ahead, he'd most certainly die in that tank of water.
3: Danny would never forgive me.
0: If he were dead, he hardly could. I have $500,000 to protect, and now I know Danny pulls the switcheroo, I'm going to protect it at any cost. Although, mind you, I've no objection to taking Danny's money. With $500,000, I could open a new branch.
3: And if you lost, you'd have to close more than an old branch. No, Mr. McGill. Danny wants to go ahead, and I'm not going to stop him.
0: Very well, Mrs. Cash. I win. I only hope you don't lose a great deal more than cash. Good evening.
4: Come, come, my beauty. I'm treating you tenderly enough. Come now, open up. Oh, sure, and what do you want to be difficult for? Give up your secret. Be generous now. Oh, 'tis gentle I've been, and as careful as you were a gardenia petal, and I... There now. It wasn't so hard, was it? And a very good evening to you, Danny boy.
1: And the same to you, Seamus.
4: Very nice. Were you comfortable?
1: A man could sleep here. It's quiet. And one place a wife could not get at him. Thank you, Seamus. You'll pardon me, but I have an important date at the theater.
4: Of course. After a little matter of $3,000 has been settled.
1: $2,500, Seamus.
4: Oh, yes. But what is $500?
1: Nothing, Seamus. That's why you're not getting it. 100, 2, 3.
0: Ladies and gentlemen, as you know, I challenged Danny Cash that he could not open my latest lock. He, in fact, was so sure he could, he agreed to try while suspended headfirst in this glass tank submerged in water. Well, ladies and gentlemen, I'm sorry to say Danny must have had a change of heart, because he hasn't turned up. As you see, on this side under guard is my $500,000 saying Danny couldn't. On that side, his $500,000 saying he could. Well, as he hasn't turned up, under the rules of the
1: What? Ladies and gentlemen, a slight delay, but nothing of importance. With your kind permission, I will now demonstrate just how ineffectual Mr. McGill's lock is.
3: Where'd you get to, Danny? McGill's been making awful threats.
1: Don't worry about that, darling. There's something else on my mind.
3: What, dear? What is it?
1: Has that water been heated? Wish me luck.
3: Luck.
0: Mrs. Cash. Mrs. Cash, he's not really going ahead with it.
3: If he's not, he's putting up quite a show.
0: But I happen to know. Mrs. Cash, his brother isn't here. He won't be able to switch. I don't know how he was going to, I wouldn't know. But, Mrs. Cash, you've got to stop him. There'll be a terrible tragedy.
3: Mr. McGill, when it comes to $1 million, I don't interfere with anything.

0: body. And it'll be too late now, anyhow.
1: Oh, dear. He'll never do it, never. He'll drown. 5 seconds. 10. Upside down in the glass tank. He hasn't got a chance, not a chance. He can't do it. Half a minute. Oh, dear. Oh, dear. Oh.
0: Darling, I never thought you'd do it.
2: Give me my dressing gown. Oh, thanks. Yeah, I thought I was going to die in there.
0: Die?
2: The water wasn't heated. Hello, Miguel. Thought I couldn't do it, eh? That half a million of your money says I did.
1: I get it. I get it. A frame. You're yourself. You never had a brother. Got out of the safe, eh? Came here. All right, you pulled a clever one. Let Mansell think you had a brother. Let him tell me and let me bet half a million. Clever, all right. Let me tell you, I'll fight you to the death, beyond if need be. Somehow I'll get squared with you. If it's the last thing I do, I'll get you, Danny Cash.
0: He will. He means it.
2: Doesn't matter. From now on, I'm retired. Hey, get those guards around that million. Have it guarded until the armored car comes to take it to the safe deposit. Come on, honey. Get changed and let's get out of here.
0: I've never been so scared. Nor has McGill. He thought he'd murdered you.
2: I wasn't too happy myself. If Seamus hadn't been a real master locksmith, it might have ended differently. A million. We always said we'd make a million, and we have.
0: And don't try to make it two.
2: No fear, it's Europe for us. An everlasting holiday. No more dressing rooms, no more escapes. We've really freed ourselves this time. Hello, Danny.
3: Finnegan, get me out of these padlocks. McGill's made a good job, Rick, and the only way I'll get free is by a hacksaw. Whew, I only just made it. Another 2 minutes, and I'd have been too late to make the switch. Here, try Seamus's master key. Maybe that'll unlock these.

A closing door finishes a story. Next week, another key will open another door to another story. Mystery, romance, or adventure. All start when a door is unlocked by the key.

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2: Nocturne Boulevard? 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When you hit Howard, hang a right. Howard meets Philip at a weird kind of angle. And then you cross James and Poe. You can't miss Nocturne. It's just past the Ottoman.
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1: 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Tonight's story is Making Book.
3: Yes, this is 19 Nocturne Boulevard. Won't you step inside? Did you have any trouble finding me? What do you mean, what kind of a place is it? Why, it's a rich man's study. Where else would you find a safecracker?

0: Hey. 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You'll make me lose the damn...
1: Don't swear, Faye.
0: Rusty.
1: The car just turned in.
0: Then cork it and let me finish this damn thing or we can get the hell out right now.
1: Hey.
0: Watch the damn window and freaking shut up.

0: sorry. I get so tense when I'm working.
1: I know.
0: I said I'm sorry. I should be more careful what I say.
1: You're never going to do anything with your life if you don't start talking more nicer.
0: Hey, who's the older sister here?
1: Not me. I don't got the parts. But seriously, sis, you always looked out for me. I'm just trying to return some. Besides, I get all clenched up inside when you start spouting off like that.
0: I'll work on it. Speaking of who's looking out for who, if this all comes off, you're clear, right?
1: Yeah.
0: You know I don't want to do this again. I've mended my ways and all that bullshit. All that bull.
1: Mr. Broadstreet's paying 10 G's. That should get me clear.
0: And then you stop.
1: Stop?
0: You know.
1: It's usually not that big
0: of a... Rusty! You need to stop. Just cut it out. Cold turkey. Don't you watch Dr. Phil? Gambling is an addiction. There are support groups and everything.
1: I guess.
0: Tell you what. Maybe we both see if we can quit. Me with the bad words, you with the bets. Just for a month. What do you say?
1: Let me deal with this first, okay?
0: Yeah.
1: What do you think it is?
0: $10,000.
1: Really? Maybe we should open it.
0: Jeez, Rusty! Sometimes I really think you're too stupid to live.
1: Faye!
0: I mean, I think it's worth the $10,000 your whack job employer is going to pay for it. Undamaged. He said that, undamaged.
1: But it won't hurt if I unwrap it, will it?
0: Then why have to pull this car over?
1: A book?
0: What?
1: It's just a big old book. Yeah, it even smells old. Look, it's got a lock, like a diary.
0: What is it?
1: A book?
0: I mean the title.
1: It ain't in English. That's even, right?
0: So don't... Okay, that's it. Give me that.
1: I was just seeing if it was really locked.
0: Did you not get the part about he wants it undamaged? You think prying open the lock or trying to snap the leather somehow don't count?
1: I was just thinking, Faye, that why would somebody pay a bunch of dough for a book? Maybe it just looks like a book, and it's really a box full of jewels or something.
0: You're willing to throw away a sure thing.
1: You could probably pick that lock in a heartbeat, couldn't you, Faye?
0: Look, Rusty. This ain't the double down, little bear. The odds are... I don't know, but it's pointless. This book, as is, will get you out of hock to the bad men. This time. You were damn lucky to find somebody with that kind of dough to sling around. Why screw it up?
1: But if there's any chance that there's more...
0: No goddamn way! This is the end! I'll drop you off on the way to Jimmy's, but I'm keeping this bad boy with me.
1: It'll get stolen.
0: By who? Crackheads don't read.
1: But 10 grand will just get me out. What'll I do for a steak?
0: You could get a job.
1: You know I ain't no good at anything. Not like you. Just touch a lock and it...
0: There are zillions of jobs that don't need you to be any good. You just gotta do what people tell you.
1: How can I go to work for peanuts when I know I can win a fortune?
0: But you don't win, Rusty. Peanuts is better than a hole in the head.
1: Is that what you tell yourself when you're dancing for sweaty old men?
0: Rusty. So I'm doing whatever the hell it takes to get my stake, to get some school and maybe a business of my own. I'm 100% legit. Finally, that's what counts.
1: But you could get what you need real easy like. Just pull another job or two, then go legit.
0: And just one more, and just one more, and just one more, right? No, Rusty. This won't be you. I'll call your guy and make all the arrangements for us to meet tomorrow.
1: Faye, I...
0: Rusty, next time you dig yourself in deep, you know what I'm gonna do?
1: What?
0: I'm gonna buy you some goddamn crutches. Just this one more time, Faye. It's gonna change, Faye. Jeez, I'm such a shit for brains.
1: Just this one more time, Faye.
0: No.
1: It'll be easy.
0: I'm done, Rusty. But
1: But they'll...
0: They'll what?
1: Nothing. Mm. Pistachio smells good. I love your cooking, Sissy Bear.
0: That's good.
1: Hmm?
0: What will they do, Rusty?
1: Oh, well, this is Mr. Capelli and his guys. Well, they don't kid around.
0: And?
1: They hurt me real bad.
0: How much do you need?
1: Nothing.
0: Nothing?
1: That's the best part. I found this guy who's willing to cover everything.
0: How much?
1: 10 large.
0: 10? How did you get in that far?
1: But this guy, see, he just wants us to get something. I told him I might, you know someone.
0: Get something?
1: A package.
0: Yep. Shit for brains.

0: Mr. Broadstreet.
1: Hello? What? Yes.
0: We got your package. I mean, Rusty and me, I helped him. We got it.
1: Unopened?
0: Yeah, it's fine. Look, we need to get the cash soonest. When can we meet?
1: It is vital that the package remain closed. Can you guarantee that?
0: Yeah, I got it all safe and sound. You got the cash or not?
1: I have the cash. Come to my house.
0: I'd really rather do this somewhere a bit more neutral, you know.
1: There's a courtyard at the library downtown. You have to go through the rare book section to get there, so it's usually quite deserted. Can you find it?
0: Sure.
1: I expect to see you, both of you, with the package tomorrow at noon.
0: Hey, you arrogant son of a bitch.
2: Hey, I don't pay you to gab on the phone all night.
0: I'm on my break.
2: Well, I hope you made it to the can, too, since that was your last break before closing. Now get out there and shake it. There's an old fire table fire, I still got some green left.
0: Right, Jimmy.

0: Hey, Faye, coming out for some grub?
1: Hey, babe, come on.
2: Nah, you go on. I'm waiting on a call.
0: Your brother?
2: Yeah.
0: Deadbeat. Oh, crap.
1: What's the deal, sweetheart?
0: Here's that catalog.
2: Thanks. I don't think I...
0: Ah, take it. Read it.
2: It's not too late. I'm kind of in the middle of something.
0: You got a week to register for fall. Winter, maybe?
2: Maybe. You really don't want...
1: Hey, let's skip the food, babe, and get right to the hotel.
0: To end up like me.

0: Huh? You're early.
1: You have the book.
0: Broad Street? Wait, no.
1: Broad Street must not get the book.
0: How'd you get this?
1: Bring the book to me tomorrow at 2 p.m. at the corner of Central and 12.
0: What the hell? Great. Jimmy, you bastard! What the...
2: Back off, babe. I'm just seeing what you got in your little diary here.
0: You scumbag!
1: Hey, sorry about earlier.
3: Faye, wait, is this Faye?
0: Yeah, Rusty, it's me.
3: Oh, it's so funny.
0: Nothing. Shit. Little Bear, I need your help with something.
3: Anything, Sissy Bear. You know it.
0: Come down to the club and bring me some old clothes. Bring some for you, too.

0: Yikes! Was it a holdup?
1: Sure. A holdup. A really, really messy holdup. Go in the back there and fill this bucket. Really hot water about halfway.
0: Good thing the book didn't get all bloody. Broad Street would never pay for it.
1: Yeah.
0: Faye, the book!
1: What? What?
0: The strap's been cut!
1: Yeah. I'm gonna see if I can fix that. Don't touch it!
0: Why not?
1: Here, I'll move it. There.
0: Faye, you gotta tell me what's up. You're totally acting not so.
1: You gotta trust me, little bear. Don't touch it.
0: I hate it when you treat me like a kid, Faye. I could take it. Did you kill Jimmy?
1: What makes you so sure this was Jimmy? It's just chunks.
0: Who else would it be? Level with me, Faye, or...
1: What?
0: Or I'll open it.
1: No! No! Don't screw around, Rusty. This is way more serious than you know.
0: Tell me, Faye.
1: Not here. I'll tell you when we're done at home. Please. It's just too much. Give me the book, please.
0: No, Faye. I gotta know what went down.
1: Jim, being the nosy best busybody that he is, got into my locker. He saw the book looked like something and he cut through the strap.
0: And then?
1: It killed him. Rusty, the book did it. Don't open it. It was horrible.
0: Tell me, Sissy Bear, tell me.
1: You don't need to know.
0: Sissy Bear.
1: Things came out like squids.
0: Tentacles?
1: Yeah. They grabbed him and just pulled him into pieces. Then pulled the pieces, most of them, in and shut the book behind it.
0: Must be some kind of door to another reality. I read about those things all the time.
1: A door to H-E double hockey sticks.
2: $132.74. To repeat this, press 6.
3: Hey, Beans. Wally around? No. What's he in for? Again? Shoot. I was hoping he could use... never mind.
4: You're up early.
3: Like I could sleep.
4: You doing okay?
3: Yeah. Ain't no goddamn love lost between me and Jimmy. But I got a feeling this means I'm out of a job.
4: But seeing all that blood and stuff...
3: Why, you think I ain't sleeping. But there ain't jack shit.
4: Mm-hmm.
3: There ain't nothing I can do about it now. I just ain't got time for a freak out.
4: Should I rustle up some breakfast?
3: Sure. You get started. I'll unplug the smoke detector.
4: Hey... besides, even I can't mess up cornflakes.
3: I'll get something started in a mo, little bear. Thanks for staying. I really didn't want to...
4: Are you kidding? And miss out on my chance to do something for you? Someday, Faye, I'm gonna, I don't know, strike it rich. And then we'll see who's taking care of who.
3: Yeah.
4: I was thinking, maybe we shouldn't give this guy the book.
3: Huh? Why not?
4: He's not going to want to pay for it, damaged and all, and it's... Well, if it's all you say, it sounds like it's pretty dangerous.
3: Yeah, like I want to keep it around.
4: We could sink it in the river, maybe seal it in a block of concrete. We don't know this guy. Who knows what he plans to do, or who he plans to do with it. I'll handle it.
3: I don't really care what this guy has up his sleeve. I'm just hoping he'll pay something, damaged or not, and that maybe Mr. Capelli will take half down. Pass me that, would you?
4: Isn't this...
3: I want to get this thing rewrapped.
4: You think maybe it'll fool him?
3: No. I'm just hoping it will give us time to be out of reach when he opens it.
1: I'm glad you were willing to see reason. I don't know who your buyer is, but
3: He must have some tough mojo to think he can control something awful like this.
4: Yeah.
5: Ah, good to see you. You have my package.
3: Right here. There was a...
4: It's just fine. You got the money?
5: Here. Shall we trade?
4: How about you put down the briefcase and I bring you the book? Then, when you're happy, I'll take the money.
3: Good going, LB.
5: An eminently sensible plan. I'll have to check and make sure the book has not been tampered with.
4: Be my guest. Here, I'll get it for you.
5: Now, just hand it over.
3: Rusty, oh my God, Rusty, what the hell do you think you're doing?
0: I was right. For once, I got it.
3: Rusty, what the hell?
0: Look, Faye, don't you see? This is our ticket. My ticket anyway, if you're too chicken. We may have a mess, but we also have 10,000 bucks and a book.
3: And what, pray tell, do you plan to do with the son of a bitch goddamn book?
0: Don't swear, Faye. It's so perfect. No way to trace it. There's no way to catch me. All I gotta do is walk up to someone, open the book, just like that one. Whammo!
3: You gonna go around killing people? Once they're eaten, it's not like you can take their wallets.
0: I thought of that. I'm not gonna rob no one. Just hire myself out.
3: How could you? Mom would never have...
0: Yeah, well, I never knew Mom, Sissy Bear. Any problems with my upbringing? They're all on you.
3: But...
0: I knew it. You just want me to be a wimp so you could push me around. Just your little bear. You never want me to win big, because if I was ever a success, you wouldn't have anybody to gloat over and preach to. Well, now it's too late. It's my turn, Faye. This is my chance to be the man.
3: Rusty, you stop this right now!
0: What are you going to do? Put me over your knee? I got the book, and while I'd hate to have to use it again right away...
3: You wouldn't.
0: Try me. Let me go, Faye.
6: You didn't bring it.
3: Oh,
6: I'm Jordan.
3: Jordan something or something Jordan?
6: Something. Where's the book?
3: Tell me what it is first. I can't just hand it over without knowing more about it.
6: We can't talk here.
3: Well, sure we can. A busy street is as anonymous as you can get. Spell.
6: It is a gateway.
3: Huh, we figured that.
6: You opened it? How many? How many has it devoured?
3: Keep your voice down. We may be anonymous here, but there is a limit. Why does it matter who got it?
6: Book Demonolatrium Triscidicorum. One of 13 gates disguised as ancient grimoires. They were put into this world to trap those who seek the deepest levels of occult knowledge. Each book will take 13 souls and then go back from whence it came. This one has already eaten 7 that I've been able to verify.
3: But then it'll just go away.
6: Taking the last wielder with it.
3: Wielder, like the one facing the book?
6: The one holding it.
3: Oh, shit.
6: Did you hear that?
3: What, the car horn?
6: Damn, they found us. We need to find someplace less public. Now.
3: Why, aren't we sort of safe out here on the street?
6: Doubtful. They're after the book.
3: But Rusty has... Shit!
6: They're tracking me, not the book. We need to get away from them.
3: Not part of your club, eh?
6: There are many factions seeking to control the Triscidicora. This way.
3: Being alone with a bunch of freaks sounds like a dumbass plan, Jordan something.
6: I can't cloak us if there are any observers.
3: Like being able to be invisible, but only if there's no one watching you?
6: Shh! In here. Now, stay quiet.
3: You have to grope me like that?
6: The range is limited. We have to stay very close.
3: I'm not bitching. I just wanted to know.
6: Shh!

0: Are they gone?
1: Just for the moment. For safety.
0: Oh? Well, what do you do when you're not hiding from demons and chasing those carnivorous books, Mr. Jordan?
2: I just hope we got here first. Last I checked, nobody's seen him yet. They're kind of used to me combing around looking for him.
3: And you're quite sure that he's
2: Oh, yeah. First people he go after are his bookies. Lucky thing they weren't in town this afternoon, or they'd be squid bait long since.
3: Squid?
2: You know. They come out of the book.
3: I've never actually seen one opened. We're working to get them all into safekeeping. Sounds like your brother's a prime example why.
2: He's weak. It's all my fault. My mom died when he was born, then Dad went a dozen years later. After that, it was just me and him. I guess I didn't do it right.
3: Probably not.
2: Hey, not helping. Oh, crap. That ain't good.
3: Stay behind me.
2: As if. Rusty? Rusty? Rusty! Oh, jeez, Rusty.
4: Stay out of it, Faye.
2: That's a lot of blood, Rusty. How many were there?
4: Just Mr. Capelli and his bodyguard. I'm still waiting for the other guys to get back. You gonna help me or just mess me up, like always?
2: Like always? Who's the one always coming when you start screaming about guys being after you? This whole goddamn thing started because you can't keep your hands off an inside flush.
4: Faye?
2: Look, Rusty. There's this guy, and he knows about the book. I mean, he can tell you. You've got to listen to him, Rusty. This isn't a joke, little bear. He really... It's worse than you think.
4: You better leave. It's gonna get messy real soon. I don't want to have to kill you.
2: Oh, man.
5: Hey, you read that book. Give it to me. Hand it over. Stop with that.
6: You...
2: Oh, my God. Look out! No, get back! No! I can't believe you did that. My own brother. What kind of a goddamn monster are you?
4: I'm alive, Faye. That's what counts. I'm the one holding the book.
2: Rusty, that was the one guy who knew what this stupid freaking thing really is. And your dumb shit book just ate him.
4: Stop swearing! You know I hate it when you do that.
2: Rusty, I think this has gone way beyond my potty mouth. Give me the book now, or put your goddamn money where your mouth is and feed me to it.
4: What? Sissy.
2: 7, 8, 9.
4: I don't want to have to kill you, Faye.
2: Oh, shit.
4: Talk to me, Sissy Bear. Why can't you see this is good for me? You got locks. I finally got something.
2: Bite me, you whining little piece of shit. I am so sick of your weakling ass dragging around behind me.
4: Faye.
2: Yeah, if it weren't for you and the gigantic hole in your stupid ass pocket, I would have been free and clear years ago. Do you know how much goddamn son of a bitch money I have pissed down the frickin' drain for you?
4: Faye, stop it.
2: I am so goddamn sick to the teeth of feeling guilty over you, you puling little asswipe, worrying over you and having to run around changing your dirty diapers every time you freaking crap yourself.
4: If I'm all you say, it's your fault. You made me this way.
2: I might have made you weak, but I never made you a murderer. There, you're self-made.
4: I'll make you stop.
2: Hey, what? No, no! No, I'm the master! I'm the master!
7: Ah!

Now that you know how to find us, don't be a stranger. We have enough of those already. Tonight's story, Making Book, was written by Julie Hoverson. In tonight's production, Faye James was Julie Hoverson, Rusty James was Renaud LaBeouf, Mr. Broadstreet was Cole Hornaday, Jimmy the Bartender was Jake Stratton, Jordan the Mystery Man was Greg Porter, and Gertie was Jody Monahue. Additional voices provided by Cole Hornaday and Beverly Poole. All music in this production was courtesy of Kevin MacLeod at Incompetech.com. Sound and mastering was done by Julie Hoverson. Voices were recorded at Neo Hoodoo Studios with the assistance of Ryan Hurst. This presentation is copyright 2008 to Julie Hoverson and Reality Productions.

0: Just hand it over. Are we screaming now?
1: Give me
2: that.
1: Yeah, well, shut up.
2: Yeah,
1: I'm here.
2: Hey,
1: why? Ow!
2: Not there.
3: Oh. All right.
4: No!
3: Oops, sorry. Game on.
5: Did you keep touching me?
4: You scumbag!
6: Ah, screaming in fear and agony.
3: Yeah, we'll do all the screaming later.
7: You're...

Once again, the keeper of the book has opened the ponderous door to the secret vault, wherein is kept the great sealed book, which records all the secrets and mysteries of mankind through the ages. Here are tales of every kind, tales of murder, of madness, of dark deeds, strange and terrible beyond all belief. Keeper of the book, I would know what tale we tell this time. Open the great book and let us read. Slowly, the great book opens. One by one, the keeper of the book turns the pages and stops. Ah, the strange story of a woman who was born with the soul of a cat. A tale titled Queen of the Cats.

0: Here is the tale, Queen of the Cats, as it is written in the pages of the sealed book. It is early evening, and in a large, old-fashioned living room filled with gloomy shadows, young Chris Arnold, his face haggard, sits glowering at his fiancée, Jane Elliott, and the serious-faced doctor whom she has brought to see him. Chris's hand trembles as he tries to light a cigarette while he speaks.
1: I'm sorry Jane made you come all the way out here to see me, Dr. Smith. There's nothing wrong with me. Nothing, I tell you.
2: Oh, Chris, there is. I know it.
3: Yes, Chris, Jane's right. I've known you all my life, and I can see at a glance there's something wrong. Now, why not tell me, and let me see whether I can help you or not.
1: All right. I'll tell you. I've got to tell someone. Jane knows part of the story already. She was in it. But I'll tell it to you from the very beginning, which was 2 years ago at a party to which Jane and I were invited.
2: Oh, Chris, isn't this a wonderful party?
1: The only thing wonderful about it is you.
2: Chris, don't. People are watching.
1: Oh, fine thing when a man can't kiss his best girl in public. What's this generation coming to?
2: At Miss Tyndall's school, we were taught a young lady never kisses a man in public.
1: Miss Tyndall is setting romance back 50 years. Who are you looking for, anyway?
2: Rana Farouk, my roommate at Miss Tyndall's.
1: Oh, she's the Egyptian girl you were telling me about.
2: Yes, I want you to meet her. Only you'd better not fall in love with her as every other man does.
1: Sounds as though she's a second Cleopatra.
2: Men don't seem to be able to resist her.
1: Really?
2: Mm.
1: Well, I'm curious to see this siren of the Nile.
2: There she is, Chris. Come on.
1: So that's Rana. No wonder men can't resist her.
4: Hello, Jane. I've missed you.
2: Rana, this is Chris Arnold. Chris, this is Rana Farouk.
4: Hello, Chris.
1: Hello, Rana.
2: Oh, look, there's Miss Tyndall waving to me. Excuse me, won't you?
4: Of course, Jane.
2: I'll be back in a minute.
4: You know, Chris, at Miss Tyndall's, the first thing I'd see in the morning when I got up and the last thing before I went to bed was your picture. And I always knew that someday we would meet. Now we have. Why are you staring at me like that? Aren't you going to say anything?
1: I prefer just to look. Even now, Doctor, 2 years after our first meeting, I find it difficult to describe how beautiful Rana was. I was her slave from the moment I saw her. The month after we'd met, we were married.
3: I see. Please go on, Chris.
1: After Rana and I were married, we took an apartment in town. In the months that followed, I began to see Rana not as the image I'd been infatuated with, but as she really was. Vain, selfish, and possessive. It was a possessiveness verging on madness. She couldn't bear to have me out of her sight. And when I was, upon my return, there'd be questions, countless questions. I began to dread seeing her. And then, there were the cats.
3: The cats?
1: Yes. The apartment was always full of cats. She'd sit for hours stroking them, whispering to them, till I felt I'd go mad. And that was when I got the strange idea that Rana wasn't really human at all, but a great cat herself, wearing human form. She and the cat seemed to talk together as if they understood each other perfectly. Life became a nightmare for me. A nightmare full of cats and Rana asking questions, endless questions. One day I realized I couldn't go on living with her any longer, that our marriage had been a mistake. I decided to tell her about it that very evening without waiting any longer. May I come in, Rana?
4: Of course, dear.
1: Rana, there's something important I want to talk to you about.
4: Please, Chris, there's so little time just now. We can talk after the party.
1: But, Rana, this is important. I think that...
4: Darling, whatever you have to say can wait. Now, please, hurry.
1: But,
4: Please.
1: Well, all right. We'll discuss what I have to say later.
4: Chris, when I called you at the office this afternoon, why didn't you tell me that you'd had lunch with Mary Walker?
1: How did you know I had lunch with her?
4: Oh, a friend told me.
1: A friend? Who was it?
5: What is it, my beauty? What are you trying to tell me?
1: Rana, put that cat down and answer me.
6: Who is the friend that told you I had lunch with Mary Walker?
4: Someone you've never met, darling.
6: How is it you always know what I've been doing? Whom I've been seeing? It's as though you had people spying on me.
4: Chris, what a thing to say. Now, please hurry or we'll be late.
1: There's something strange about the way you always know what I've been doing. Sometimes I suspect you...
7: Chris, look out! You stepped on Sabina's tail.
6: Well, if there weren't so many cats underfoot, I wouldn't have stepped on it. Why must you keep 5 cats around?
4: Because I love cats. They're beautiful, sacred. Thousands of years ago, my ancestors worshipped cats. And the great cat goddess, Sakonet. On the River Nile, close by the ancient city of Hamadi, where I was born, are the graves of 100,000 sacred cats who have been mummified and buried with reverence.
1: Rana, I can't go on like this anymore.
4: Why, darling, what do you mean?
1: Our marriage was a mistake. I want a divorce.
4: Chris, you can't be serious.
1: But I am.
4: No, Chris. I love you and I won't give you up. You're mine, darling. You always will be. Nothing shall ever separate.

0: Care for a cocktail, sir?
1: No, thank you.
2: Well, even if you won't have one, Mr. Arnold, I will.
1: Jane! Oh, Jane, it's good to see you again. Can't we go someplace and talk? What about the terrace?
2: All right, Chris.
1: Here, this door opens onto it. This is much better. It's been quite some time since we've seen each other, hasn't it?
2: Yes, the last time we saw each other was the night that...
1: The night that I met Rana.
2: Yes. How is Rana, Chris?
1: Oh, she's fine. We... Oh, Jane, I've made such a mess out of everything. I was a fool to have married her.
2: Please, Chris, you mustn't talk like that.
1: I was a fool, Jane, mistaking infatuation for love. Can you ever forgive me for the way I behaved towards you?
2: There's nothing to forgive, Chris.
3: Jane, this is a surprise.
1: Rana.
2: Hello, Rana.
3: Really, Jane, the way you've avoided calling on us, I half suspect you're still in love with Chris.
1: Rana, you have no right to talk to her like that.
2: Please, Chris, I'm afraid I'll have to be leaving. It's getting quite late. Good night.
1: Good night, Jane.
3: I hope I didn't interrupt anything by coming out here so unexpectedly, Chris.
1: Yes, Rana, you did. I was about to tell Jane that I love her and that I always will. Rana, you've got to give me a divorce.
3: I'll never give you a divorce. Never, do you hear? You're mine and you always will be. If I can't have you, no one else will.

0: And now my story continues, as it is written here in the pages of the sealed book. There is horror on Chris Arnold's features as he tells the doctor of his efforts to get his wife, Rana, to divorce him, and of her refusal to let him go.
1: I can still see her, Doctor. She stood there, glaring at me. She looked like a cat. A great angry cat. Her green eyes were cold and murderous. Her long nails dug into my arm. Her body was tense. For a moment, I thought she was going to scratch my eyes out. And she turned and stalked away.
2: What happened after that night, Chris?
1: I ceased speaking to Rana. We lived in the same apartment, but that was all. Rana waited for me to come around with all the patience of a cat playing with a mouse. But when a month had passed and I still refused to talk to her, she made an attempt to win me back. It happened one night as we were driving to this house. Why are you slowing down, Rana?
3: I want to talk to you, Chris, and I can't talk to you while I'm driving.
1: There's no point in your stopping. We have nothing to say to each other.
3: But we do, darling. Chris, we could be so happy together if you wanted to. You know how much I love you. I'd do anything to make you happy. Anything.
1: Anything? Then you can give me a divorce.
3: Chris, you haven't any right to treat me like this. I'm your wife.
1: Only in the eyes of the law, not in my eyes.
3: I hate you. I hate you!
1: Oh, you cat! You almost took my eyes out with those claws of yours.
3: I will scratch your eyes out before I let any other woman have you. You're mine and you always will be.
1: Perhaps this will bring you to your senses. Slide over. I'll drive.
3: Very well, Chris. You think you've beaten me, Chris. But you haven't. In the end, you'll come crawling to me. It may take a year, 2 years, 5 years. But I can wait.
1: You have everything planned perfectly, Rana, don't you? But I have one way of escape from you that you never thought of.
3: Really? And what way is that?
1: I can escape through death.
3: Death?
1: Yes, Rana. If I should fail to take the curve 100 yards ahead, we'd plunge off the side of this mountain.
3: Chris, you wouldn't.
1: Why not, Rana? You've showed me there's nothing to live for. This at least is a clean way out.
3: No, Chris. Chris, don't!

0: When I drove the car over the side of the mountain, Doctor, I thought Rana and I were going to our deaths. But fate decreed otherwise. When I recovered consciousness 48 hours later in a hospital, I learned it was only Rana who had died. I only had a few bones broken and was out of the hospital in a month. It was just a week later that I ran into Jane. Oh, Jane!
1: Oh, Chris, it's you.
0: Janie, you always seem to pop up just when I need you most.
1: These past weeks must have been so difficult for you.
0: Oh, I don't want to look back at the past, Jane, but only to the future. The future I once hoped we'd share and still do.

0: 2 months ago, Doctor, Jane and I became engaged. It was just about that time that I first began to notice that everywhere I went, there always seemed to be a cat following me.
1: Are you sure you weren't imagining it, Chris?
0: Well, at first, I thought it was my imagination, but a week after Jane and I became engaged, I was certain I was being followed.
1: Well, tell me, Chris, was it always the same cat that followed you?
0: No. No, one day it'd be one cat, and another day a different one. Then one night, I saw her. It happened in this very room, 6 weeks ago. I had great difficulty in falling asleep that night. Suddenly, the silence was broken by the faint crying of a cat. The crying grew louder and louder. I lay in the darkness listening, realizing that the cat crying was real, living, and in my room. I could feel my heart pounding as I sat up in bed and looked about my darkened room. And suddenly I saw her, two burning green eyes in the darkness. There was no mistaking those eyes. They were Rana's. I stared into those eyes for what seemed like hours. Then, as though listening to a stranger's voice, I heard myself speak. Rana! It is you, Rana, isn't it? Yes, I'd recognize those green eyes anywhere. So you've come back, and in the form I've always thought of you as a cat. I know why you've come back. It's because of Jane. You always said that if you couldn't have me, no one else would. That I was yours and always would be. Well, you're wrong, do you hear? Jane and I are going to be married. You came between us once, but you aren't going to this time. I will marry her, and there's nothing you can do to stop me. You fiend, try to scratch my eyes out, would you? Well, we'll see about that. Perhaps that'll show you. Nothing you can do will stop me from marrying her. I know that the cats that were following me and spying on me were doing so under your orders. You're the queen of the cats. Yes, I should have known. No wonder you always knew where I'd been, who I'd seen. You had cats spying on me even then. Well, even if you are the queen of the cats, you can't stop me from marrying Jane. Perhaps a bullet between those green eyes of yours is what's needed.

0: And now to continue the story, as it is written in the sealed book. His voice shaking, Chris Arnold is telling how he shot at the great black cat, which came to him in the night and missed.
1: I emptied the gun at her, Doctor. At Rana in her true form of a great cat. And I turned on the light. There was no sign of her. She'd vanished. All that I found were 6 bullet holes in the wall opposite my bed.
2: Chris, isn't it possible that you only dreamed all that, that actually you fired the gun in your sleep and the shots themselves wakened you?
1: I tried to tell myself that. But during the nights that followed, I knew it hadn't been a dream. But night after night, the great black cat appeared in my house. I'd lie awake, waiting to hear her voice. And when she'd appear, I'd plead with her to leave me alone, but she'd only stare at me with those burning green eyes, waiting, waiting. I knew she'd never leave me alone as long as I intended to marry Jane. Finally, I went to see Jane.
3: Chris, this is a surprise. Come in, darling.
1: Thank you. Jane, there's something I want to ask you.
3: Yes, Chris, of course. What is it?
1: I know we set our wedding for next week, but couldn't we put it off for a while? Just a little while.
3: Oh, darling, what is it? There's something wrong. I know there is. Please tell me.
1: I wish I could, but I can't. Please, Jane, just have faith in me. You know I wouldn't postpone our marriage if I could possibly help it.
3: All right, Chris. I do have faith in you. We'll consider our marriage postponed for the time being.
1: The night I put off my marriage to Jane, Doctor, was the first night that Rana didn't appear. And the first night in a week that I was able to sleep.
2: You think, Chris, that she didn't appear again because you had postponed your marriage to Jane?
1: I know it. Weeks went

0: You think, Chris, that she didn't appear again because you had postponed your marriage to Jane?
1: I know it. Weeks went by. Weeks in which I was able to sleep soundly without being awakened by her. I came to think that perhaps it had all been part of a horrible nightmare and that I was over it at last. A week ago, I asked Jane to set the date for our wedding. She did so. That same day, we took out a marriage license. But that night, Ronna appeared again, her eyes shining in the dark, cold and murderous. And I've seen her every night since. I tell myself that I mustn't be afraid, but I keep hearing her voice over and over. If I can't have you, no one else will. You're mine, and you always will be.
2: Oh, Chris, darling, I wish I'd known all this before.
0: You feel, Chris, that somehow she'll prevent you from marrying Jane?
1: No, I sound mad, but I do. I have a feeling something horrible will happen if I attempt to marry her.
0: You still have the marriage license?
1: Yes. Why do you ask?
0: Chris, you've reached a crisis in your life. You're faced with fears that are threatening to overwhelm your sanity. Now, the best way for you to challenge your fears is to go through with your marriage to Jane now, tonight.
1: Tonight?
0: Yes. It's quite late, but I'm sure a friend of mine who's a judge will marry you.
1: All right, Doctor. Jane, will you marry me tonight?
2: Oh, yes, Chris. Yes.

0: Sorry to get you up in the middle of the night, Judge, but for reasons I can't explain, it's important that these two be married tonight.
1: That's quite all right, Doc. Always glad to oblige a friend. Have you got the license and ring, young man?
2: Yes, sir. Here's the license and here's the ring.
1: Good. Now, young man, if you'll take her right hand, that's it. Now, shall I give the long ceremony or the short one?
3: The short one, please.
1: Just as you say, young lady. This is the shortest one I've got. And do you, Jane Elliott, take this man to be your lawful wedded husband, to love, honor, and obey as long as you both shall live?
3: I do.
1: Do you, Christopher Arnold, take this woman to be your lawful wedded wife, to love, honor, and cherish as long as you both shall live?
2: I do. It's she! It's Juana!
3: Oh, Chris, please, it's only a black cat. You mustn't pay any attention to it.
0: Of course not. Now
2: it's Juana, I tell you. Look at her eyes. I told you she'd try to prevent my marrying Jane. Well, I'll get rid of her for once and for all.
3: Chris, what are you doing with that gun? Put it down.
2: Oh, she got away. Well, wherever she's gone, I'll find her and kill her.
3: Chris, come back. Oh, God, where can it be?
0: Now, Jane, he can't be far off. We'll find it. Listen.
3: Doctor, that must be Chris firing that gun.
0: Come on. Those shots came from close by.
3: Oh, hurry.
1: You better take it easy now, Doc. It's pretty dark out here.
0: Wait a moment. I'll light my lighter.
1: Doc, look. A dead cat.
0: Yes. It was shot through the head.
1: Look, here's another one that's been shot to death.
3: Neither one of them is the black cat.
1: Say, Doc, isn't that a body over there?
3: Chris!
0: Say, Jane, you stay with the judge while I look.
3: All right, Doctor.
1: There, miss. You mustn't cry.
3: But this would never have happened if I hadn't agreed to marry him. He was afraid, so afraid.
1: Doc, is it Arnold?
0: Yes, it is.
3: He's dead, isn't he? I can see it in your face.
0: Yes, Jane, he's dead.
1: But, Doc, how could such a thing have happened to him in such a short time?
0: He's been clawed to bits, as if by the claws of hundreds of cats.
3: Oh.
0: And most horrible of all, his eyes have been scratched out.
4: Two days later, at Chris Arnold's funeral, a great black cat appeared as if from nowhere, sitting close by the edge of the grave and licking its paws as it watched the coffin lowered into the earth. When they tried to catch it, it leaped away and seemed to vanish and was never seen again. Was it truly Juana, Chris's wife, reborn in the shape of the cat she had been at heart? The answer is not written here. The tale has been told just as it is recorded in the sealed book.

And now, keeper of the book, before you close the great volume, show us the tale we tell next time. This one, yes, an amazing tale. It's the story of a brother and sister who found themselves left out of their aunt's will and who remedied that unfortunate situation by a clever scheme. A scheme which proved to be just a little too clever. It's a tale titled Death Rings Down the Curtain.

0: Be sure to be with us again next time when the sound of the great gong heralds another strange and exciting tale from The Sealed Book. The Sealed Book, written by Bob Arthur and David Cogan, is produced and directed by Jock McGregor.
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2: The Diary of Fate. 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
2: In the Diary of Fate.
3: Yes, here it is. The name Craig Norton. Occupation, reader for a literary agency. Yes, Craig Norton, you earn your living reading stories by successful writers. And it galls you because you are constantly reminded of your own miserable failure as an author. If you were alone, you could admit defeat. But there is your wife, Edith, whom you love more than life itself. She has shared your failure with you, always with patient understanding and enduring faith. That has made your failure gnaw at your conscience and your pride until you were brought to a moment of awful decision. Now, I, Fate, look ahead to an instant of crisis in your numbered days.
4: Are you sure you're okay? Sure you can go through with it?
5: Craig, for this kind of money, I can do anything, and I will. Did you catch the name of this cabin? Journey's End. It's prophetic. When Vance shows up, we'll never leave here alive.
3: And so the choice was made. The plan set in motion. The end is now inevitable. In a moment, it will be time for another entry under the name Craig Norton. And when I have written, I will read from his record in the Diary of Fate.

0: life of Craig Norton, a grim and desperate decision was made. A decision for evil. But in the last analysis, it was a trivial, seemingly unimportant thing that determined the inevitable outcome. It is ever thus. A bus missed by seconds. A neglected toy. A smoldering cigarette. Rifles? Yes. And yet these little things are the tools which I, fate, employ in shaping your destiny. Remember how it all started, Craig? You were with Edith, your wife, in your tiny apartment. And you were trying for the 100th time to write a story that had depth and character. But you were failing again, and you knew it.
1: No, it's all wrong, impossible.
2: What's the matter, darling?
1: Oh, this stupid story. I'm going to throw the whole useless mess away. It's rotten, all of it.
2: Well, it's probably better than most of the stuff on the screen these days.
1: And just what is that supposed to prove?
2: But, oh, anyway, it isn't hopeless, Craig.
1: Oh, isn't it? Without a name, without a reputation, just how far do you think we'll ever get trying to sell it? If you haven't got the string of credits a mile long in this town, they won't even talk to you.
2: Oh, I know, darling, but everyone has to start somewhere.
1: Yeah, sure. For 5 years now, I've heard that same spiel from you and George Baxter both. And for 5 years, I've been beating my brains out on a typewriter every spare minute I can find. I'm getting sick and tired of it.
2: But, darling, you can't quit now. George says you're getting better every day. Why, in
1: George says this, George says that. Edith, I'm fed up with his criticism.
2: Oh, don't be a fool, Craig. George Baxter's a very competent literary critic, one of the best.
1: So what? Has he ever sweated hours on a single line for the right word?
2: Well, I don't think his reviews are written in 10 minutes. Besides, he's your best friend. Craig, why, he's kind and considerate and everything.
1: And a success in his own field. Hooray for George.
2: Oh, Craig, darling, please try to be reasonable.
1: Edith, I don't want to talk about it anymore. I don't even want to think about it.
2: But, dearest, maybe I can help you. Why don't you read it aloud to me? Sometimes a fresh mind...
1: Good heavens, Edith. If I'm going to fail, at least grant me the privilege of being responsible for my own failure.
2: Oh, Craig, please. Craig, where are you going?
1: Out. Got to think, and I can't do it cooped up in here.
0: Yes, Craig. It was Edith's endless patience and constant tolerance that made your frustration so bitter. Yet you loved her so much that your guilty feeling of inadequacy was almost unbearable. You walked far and aimlessly through the nearly deserted streets. And then a little thing happened. You pulled out a cigarette. I discovered that the only book of matches you carried was empty. You were near a cocktail lounge, so you went inside to get a light.
3: May I have a book of matches, please?
4: Here's a match, my friend.
3: Oh, thanks.
4: Well, what do you know? Craig Norton.
5: Elliot Rourke. Well, how are you, boy?
4: Oh, say, bartender, make that two, will you? Craig Norton. Imagine running into you. I didn't know you hung around these gin mills.
3: Oh, I don't usually. I just happened to stop in for a match.
4: Well, fella, I'm sure glad you did. I just got back in town from New York. Things are tough back there, especially for us actors. Well, I suppose you're doing okay. Big shot writer now, huh?
3: Don't be funny, Elliot. Oh, here's a drink, so I'll get them.
4: Oh, thanks. Well, at least you're working. It's more than I am. Here's to you, Craig.
3: Yeah, I'm working. I'm a reader for the Robert Holloway agents.
4: Oh, well, for a living. And you can afford to wait for a break.
3: What are you talking about? I got a wife to support.
4: Well, you're married. Well, I didn't know that.
3: Sure, 5 years. And she's the most wonderful girl you ever saw. That's what makes it so bad, Elliot. She deserves everything that money and success should give her. And what am I doing about it?
4: Yeah, I know. It's a tough town and a tough racket. Say, I'd like to meet that wife of yours.
3: Oh, she's a honey. Oh, hey, bartender, bring us two more.
6: Yes.
3: I could just get started and get a name. That's all it takes, Elliot, a name.
1: I'd do almost anything for that.
4: Oh, you'll make it, pal. You'll get there. Just you stick with
1: it. Hey, look what time it is. I gotta get home.
4: Craig, old pal, you don't happen to have an extra 50 you could spare, do you? You see, I had some tough luck on the trip, and I
1: 50?
4: Had to be...
1: Me? No, I'm afraid not, Elliot. Well, so long, boy.
4: Look, wait. How about 10? I'll give it back to you next week. You see, I'm flat, and I got to pay my room rent, or I'm out on the street, and...
1: Okay. Here's 10. Where are you staying?
4: Oh, at the Regal Hotel. Thanks a lot, pal. Oh, say, if you hear something, let me know, will you? I'm really available these days, brother. Available for anything.
0: Yes, Craig. Because of a little thing. An empty book of matches, you met Elliot Rourke. Edith did not know Elliot. So the next morning you said nothing to her of meeting him at the bar. But you felt a strange kinship with the actor. Because he, too, was a failure. An hour later at work, Mr. Robert Howell called you into his private office.
6: Norton, you did the synopsis on scar tissue, that story by Charles Vance. Recommended it, I believe.
1: Why, yes, sir, I did.
6: I thought you were a little modest in your recommendation.
1: Modest, sir? Well, I felt it was one of those sensational pieces that either hit you hard or not at all. I thought it was good, but, well, I wasn't absolutely sure, you know?
6: Well, you were right the first time, my boy. We're going to sell it for $50,000.
1: $50,000? Why, that's wonderful, Mr. Howell.
6: Yes, it's a terrific piece of work. Magnificent property. It's supposed to be Vance's first effort, but I can hardly believe it. Tell me, did you recognize anything familiar in the style?
1: No, I didn't. Why, what do you mean, Mr. Howell?
6: It's a peculiar thing. You see, Charles Vance is a pen name. No one knows who he really is. And whoever he is, he wants to keep that way. Absolutely secret. I just got this letter from him.
1: Oh, I see. Yeah, you think it's a publicity gang?
6: I doubt it. Well, it's his business, I suppose. He sent us another one. Called it Eternal Road. Take it home with you tonight and give me a fast summary in the morning. If it's as good as scar tissue, we have discovered a new genius.
0: Yes, Craig. Fame and fortune were about to be lavished upon a new, successful writer. But it was not you. As you went home, you hated the name Charles Vance. Hated your own failure. Hated your gloomy little apartment, made all the more gloomy now by Edith's note, stating that she would be late that night, working at the Red Cross. You put the note aside and turned to the manuscript. And then, Craig, another little thing happened. Stuck between the pages was an unmarked picture postcard of Crystal Lake. You had been there once. It was nearby. Only a matter of 50 miles. An ideal place for a writer who wanted to be alone. Now you knew where the mysterious Mr. Charles Vance wrote his masterpieces. You might discover who he was. Or you might even go beyond that. Yes, Craig. Now you had a definite idea. You got up, went quickly to the telephone, and called Elliot.
1: Hello, Elliot. This is Craig Norton. Yeah. Look, Elliot, you said you were available for anything. Did you mean it? Oh, good. Can you come over to my place right away? No, the wife's at a meeting. We'll be alone. And, Elliot, don't say anything to anybody. No matter how we work this out, it's going to be big. Very big.
0: Yes, Craig Norton. Two little things entered your life. An empty matchbook and a misplaced picture postcard. And now you stand at the brink of decision. Soon there will be no turning back. for you will follow the road of your choice to its inevitable end. Yes, soon now, it will be time for the final entry in the Diary of Fate.

0: Craig. A simple lack of matches led you to a bar and Elliot Rourke. And a trifling picture postcard led you to Crystal Lake and Charles Vance. And now you sat with one and plotted the murder of the other. No one knew Charles Vance by that name. And yet it was that name to which a fortune was to be paid. Before Elliot Rourke left your apartment that night, you had mapped the whole thing. He would kill Vance. You would claim his name for yourself, and the money would be divided between you. It was the perfect answer to all your problems. By the time Edith came home that night, you were elated.
1: Did you get a lot done this evening, dear?
2: Yes, I really did. Edith, I know I've got it this time.
1: Oh, what's it about? Tell me the whole story. Or better yet, let me read it.
2: No, not until I'm positive. I've been working too long at it to spring it before it's all ready. Then I'll surprise
1: you. Oh, Craig, please. I'll bet George Baxter's seen it.
2: No, no one has yet. Oh. It just isn't ready. As a matter of fact, I'm going to ask Mr. Howell for tomorrow off so I can get out in the woods away from everybody. Then maybe this weekend I can finish it up.
1: Oh, Craig, darling, we've waited so long for success. And now at last we're really going to have it.
0: Yes, Craig. Mr. Howell gave you the day off. And you and Elliot drove the short distance to Crystal Lake unnoticed. There you searched among the few widely scattered cabins for the one used by Charles Vance. At last you found one with a typewriter in it. And when you were certain no one was near, you forced a window and entered.
2: Over here, Elliot. Here's the typewriter. Copies must be in one of these cabinets. Paper, notepads, pencils.
3: Hey, Craig. Is this it?
2: There's something in a folder in this drawer. Let's see. Yeah, this is it, all right. The carbon copy, Star Tissue by Charles Vance, Eternal Road by Charles Vance. And here's a new one, unfinished. Bridge Out. Elliot, do you realize how much the material in this one folder is worth?
3: If I didn't, I wouldn't be here.
2: We have to be absolutely sure of one thing before we touch any of this.
3: Yeah.
2: We've got to be positive that no one else in the world knows this man. This man is Charles Vance.
3: Yeah, you're right. Well, we're almost sure now, and you can leave the rest up to me.
2: Are you sure you're okay? Sure you can go through with it?
3: Craig, for this kind of money, I can do anything, and I will. Did you catch the name of this cabin? Journey's End. It's prophetic. When Vance shows up, he'll never leave here alive.

0: I'm glad your day in the country was so successful, darling. You should get out like that more often.
1: Yeah, you're right, Edith. Now I know exactly how I want to finish things.
0: Oh, that's so wonderful, Craig.
1: Now, if you'll bear with me for just a few more days, I'm sure everything will be perfect. I hope you don't mind if I sort of neglect you, darling.
0: Mind being neglected? Not when it means the fulfillment of our dreams. Besides, our Red Cross chapter has put me on another committee, and that'll take care of my spare time.
1: Well, just remember, Edith, when this is finished, we're going to take a long vacation together.
0: Craig, I love you. And I do hope this works out, but even if it doesn't, I still love you.
1: It has to work out, darling. Because it's all for you, Edith.
2: Yes, Craig. Your wife loved you. But if she ever suspected the true source of your success, would she still love you? For a moment you were seized with uncertainty. But it was too late. She must never find out. By the next morning, you had pushed a disquieting thought from your mind. And you were confident as you entered your office at the Robert Howell Agency.
3: Good morning, Craig.
4: Well, George Baxter. Well, it's certainly good to see you again. Where have you been for the past month?
3: Oh, away. A little busy. Say, I hope you don't mind my waiting in your office like this. I just had a talk with Mr. Howell. I thought I'd catch a visit with you before I left.
4: Me mind a visit from the great critic? Oh, never. Sit down. Have a cigarette?
3: Say, tell me, Craig, what do you think of this Charles Vance?
4: Vance? You know Vance?
3: No, of course not. Nobody does, according to Mr. Howell. But I just wondered if his stuff is all that your boss claims it to be.
4: Oh, it's that and more, George. Believe me, that boy is good. Why, he's so,
3: well, he's so what? Go on, Craig.
4: Oh, George, that's said enough. For a moment, I forgot that you're the eminent critic. I'm just a reader and, well, an unsuccessful author.
3: Well, let's say you're not really successful yet. You see, I still think you're going to make the grade. And by the way, Craig, I've been trying my own hand at original stuff lately, and now I've got an even clearer picture of what a writer has to go through.
4: Oh, excuse me, George. Yes, Mr. Howell?
5: Norton, I'd like to see you in my office.
4: Very well, sir. Sorry, George, I got to leave you now. Well, good luck with your new work.
3: Thanks, Craig, and same to you.
6: Come in, Norton. I've just finished your summary of Vance's new book. You did a good job.
4: Oh, then you agree with my recommendation of Eternal Road, Mr. Howell.
6: Agree with you in spades, my boy. Why, I'll wager we have that property sold within a week after the copies are out. And at a fancy figure, too. Whoever Charles Vance is, he's got it.
2: Yes, Charles Vance was destined for fame, greater even than your dreams, Craig Norton. And already the machinery to make that fame yours was in motion. For at Crystal Lake, a fisherman relentlessly watched the doorway of a cabin named Journey's End for the sign of an occupant. That fisherman was Elliot Rourke. His purpose, murder. And you, Craig, had nothing to do but wait. The next morning in the office, you couldn't keep your mind on your work. Finally, by mid-afternoon, the sudden jangling of the phone on your desk shocked you.
4: Hello?
7: Mr. Rourke calling Mr. Craig Norton.
4: I'm Craig Norton.
7: One moment, please. Go ahead, sir.
8: Hello, Craig.
4: Yes, Elliot. Go ahead. What, how is everything?
8: Everything is fine, Craig. Just fine. I'll be back in town tonight.
4: You mean...
8: Yes, you can go ahead with the plans for the party now. It's all set.
4: I see. Oh, splendid.
8: Yes, only, Chuck won't be able to make it. You see, there was a small auto accident and...
4: Oh, that's too bad. By the way, you made sure of all the details before you called, didn't you?
8: Certainly. There's nothing can go wrong now.
1: I see. You have the stuff, the papers that Chuck was to bring?
8: Oh, yes. I'll leave them at your place tonight.
1: Good, good.
8: Oh, Craig, there's just one thing. It's pretty strange.
1: Hold it.
3: Say, Norton, I want to see you about... Oh, sorry. Go ahead. Finish your call.
1: Yes, Mr. Howell. I'll see you tonight, then.
8: Your place at 8:30?
1: Fine. And I'm glad to hear that everything's all right. Goodbye.
6: Norton, you set me thinking the other day. We've got to get in touch with this Vance fella. I want you to...
1: I guess this is as good a time as any.
6: Hmm? What do you mean?
1: Mr. Howell, I am Charles Vance.
6: You mean you, Craig Norton, are Charles Vance?
1: Yes, sir, I am. I wrote Scar Tissue and Eternal Road. And I'm working on another one now.
6: But Craig Norton, why did you use that pen name?
1: Well, sir, I submitted some awfully bad stuff to you once, and I didn't want these new things to bear any stigma. I didn't want you to be prejudiced.
6: I simply can't get it through my head. You are Charles Vance.
1: Yeah, that's right. I've been working nights and weekends for over a year on these stories.
6: And to think that right here in my office all this time with a talent like yours, Craig Norton, you are headed for the top.
2: It was as simple as that. And now, Craig Norton, you could place fame, success, and riches at the feet of the woman you loved. Now you had everything you wanted. But take heed, you who listen, for it is truly said, all who plant the tree of evil shall be torn on the thorns thereof. In a moment, I, fate, will write for the last time in the record of Craig Norton. When I have written, I will read from the Diary of Fate.

0: Yes, Craig. You had everything you wanted now. As you went home from the office, you imagined a look of happiness on Edith's face when you finally told her the wonderful news. But first, you had to meet your partner, Elliot Rourke. Get the carbon copies of the Charles Vance stories and put them in your file. At 8:30, Elliot arrived.
1: Elliot, come in.
2: Are we alone?
1: Yes. Edith's still out at one of her committee meetings, I guess. Have you got the stuff?
2: All of it.
1: Oh, good. I've already told Mr. Howell. He was surprised, but he swallowed it. And you're sure everything's all right?
2: Yes, positive. I did it, but good. And I'd just as soon not talk about it. You see, I got quite a surprise when Charles Vance showed up, but...
1: Who's that?
2: You expecting somebody?
1: No, I... Elliot, there's a police car out front.
2: Police car? Oh, what?
1: Are you sure nobody saw you?
2: Certainly not, I tell you.
0: Good evening. Bet you're one of you is Craig Norton.
2: Why, he's Craig Norton.
1: Yes, I'm Craig Norton.
0: I see. Got bad news for you, Mr. Norton.
1: Bad news?
0: Yeah.
1: What do you mean?
0: You know anything about a cabin on Crystal Lake called Journey's End?
1: Why, I've heard of Crystal Lake, but, what does this have to do with me?
0: There was an accident out there today. Hit and run. We identified the body on the road in front of that cabin. It was your wife, Edith Norton. Yes, Craig Norton. While you thought Edith was away at countless committee meetings, she was actually applying her own talent for writing. And the name Charles Vance was a subterfuge she employed to keep from hurting you. And in that last stunned instant, when you gave voice to your unbearable grief, you confessed and thus condemned both yourself and your partner, Elliot Rourke, to the justice of the courts of law. And now it is time to close the book. In the case of Craig Norton, as in the cases of all mortals, I, fate, am but the instrument of a plan. And the many little things that happen in your lives are the tools with which I work. It was through an empty matchbook that Craig Norton met Elliot Rourke. And it was because of a misplaced postcard that the plan for murder was formed. An evil decision, the end of which brought disaster. Ponder well the moral, you who listen, and remember, there is a page for you in the Diary of Fate.
3: The cast included Herbert Litton, Gloria Blondell, Frank Albertson, Tom Brown, John Arthur, Ivan Ditmars, Ray Erlenborn, and Hal Sawyer. Diary of Fate is a Larry Finley production, transcribed in Hollywood.

0: soon know now. See, the lock's beginning to give. Oh, Helen, won't you please go? There's nothing you can do.
1: I can see the end. Please, you must let me stay. You must.
2: Have your guns ready, men. Don't tell it doesn't try to rush through.
1: What are they going to do? They won't shoot him down.
0: Come on, right in. Come on, right in. Look, what's the matter? There, on the floor.
1: Oh!
3: I thought he would.
4: Dead. But look, sir. That's not Edward Hyde.
0: What do you mean?
4: Don't you see, sir? That's a big man. Hyde was little more than a dwarf. That body lying there is Dr. Jekyll. By heaven.
0: I believe you're right.
5: Inspector, did you hear that?
6: Yes. Come along. Let's go and make sure. Watch every entrance, men. Hyde must be somewhere in the building still. Search it from top to bottom.
7: Yes, sir. Here.
6: What is it, Doctor? Is it murder?
3: No. I don't think so. Don't you see that glass lying near his hand?
6: The smell of almonds.
3: The odor of one of the most deadly of all poisons. He knew what he was doing.
2: We searched the old place, sir. There's not the slightest trace of Hyde.
6: But that's impossible. We heard him in this room. He must have got out by some secret door. Are you certain he hasn't slipped through the cordon?
2: Well, there hasn't been the slightest sign of him, sir. There's a man stationed every few feet.
6: If you'll excuse me, Doctor, I'll have to go and see about this.
3: Yes. Yes. Go along. We'll stay here until you come back. Helen, dear. Drink this. There. And now, my dear. Won't you sit down? Why? There's a letter here. Addressed to me.
1: Then read it. I think I know what you'll find written inside. And it seems right that you should read it here, in this room. The place where he made his experiments. The scene of his terrible triumph. Terrible day.
3: You make me almost afraid to read.
1: But you must. It's the last chapter in the life of your friend. You must know it.
3: Very well, then. You, my dear friend, when this shall have reached your hands, I shall have passed beyond the scope of mortal friendship and of mortal pain. But because I know the bewilderment and the terror which the act I contemplate will arouse in you, I feel it my duty to tell you the full story of my distorted life. As you know, I was born to a large fortune, endowed with enough graces and distinctions to render life unusually fortunate, and with every guarantee of an honorable and distinguished future.
8: Young Markham, I think, marked the start of that dreadful path which has led me to this tragic end.
0: If it hadn't been for you, I'd never have gone there. Never have spoken to those girls, never drunk their beastly wine.
8: But you wouldn't tell the head, Markham.
0: I would, I tell...
4: Jekyll. Good heavens, Jekyll. Why are you looking at me like that? What's come over you? Don't stare at me that way. Your eyes! What's the matter with your eyes? Keep away! What are you going to do? Don't bury your teeth like that! You're terrible! Jekyll, don't! Don't!
8: Keep away from that window! Keep away, you fool!
4: Don't!
8: Even you, my dearest friend, never knew the truth about Hetty Wilson.
1: Well, then, I didn't die. That's the truth. I thought about it often enough. I went down to the river once. But there was always the hope that there'd be a letter next day. Or I'd see you in the street.
8: You wondered how it came that I was with our old master, Professor Harriet, when he died. And what bond there was between us.
7: final, ultimate test.
9: Oh, but this is blasphemy. You're going to rip apart the veils that hide the human soul.
7: Galileo was threatened with a rack and the wheel of inquisition for the blasphemy of saying that the earth revolved round the sun. And I am prepared to accept the torture that will follow the taking of this preparation for the sake of my beliefs. Are you prepared to stay and witness what follows?
9: Yes. Yes, I'll stay.
7: Good. I now drink to the cause of science.
8: And Margaret, what can I say about Margaret? My only excuse is that I truly love her.
1: Henry, if I only understood you better. But there's something so strange and wild about you. At times you seem so old, as though you'd lived for 1,000 years.
8: Don't try to understand me. Just love me, Margaret. Love me forever, no matter what happens, no matter what I do. Otherwise I'm lost. I know I am.
1: I do love you. Oh, if you only knew how much.
8: Margaret, inevitably follows the death of her father. Even as I write, I am sickened with the memory of this most frightful crime in the long register of horrors that lie against the name of Hyde.
9: Hyde, stop this. I've done nothing to you.
10: Haven't you? If you hadn't kept Margaret away from me, Edward Hyde would have ceased to exist long ago. She would have made all the difference. Look on your work, O righteous man, and see what you have called forth out of the darkness of a human soul.
7: You foul obscenity. Take my daughter's name off your lips. You're the vilest, most repulsive creature I've ever set my eyes on. The world would be a better place to be rid of you, and God willing, I shall do it.
10: Yeah, kill me, would you?
8: And Helen, ah, Hugh, my friend, what would we do without these brave, loyal women who have glorified our lives? Heaven knows, I knew how little I had to take from her, the rich treasure that she offered me.
1: I'll marry you, Henry. And whatever this black thing is that you've got in the background of your life, I'll help you fight it. And if I don't succeed, if it gets too strong for me, I'll still love you. No matter what you've done, what you may have become. Please stop. I can't stand anymore.
3: There are only a few more lines. I think you ought to hear them, Helen, dear.
1: Go on, then.
3: You will see by the terms of my will, which I enclose, that provision has been made for you to maintain the clinic and to increase its staff enough to enable you and Helen to cope with the many sick and needy ones who constantly besiege its doors. Here, then, as I lay down the pen, seal up my confession. I must bring to an end the life of that unhappy man who was your friend and confidant, Henry Jekyll. This letter is written in his hand. His body lies before me, yet I can't believe.
1: I know. I saw the terrible transformation take place before my very eyes. And even I can't believe.
3: If I make this confession in his public, no one will believe it. They'll say it's the ravings of a madman.
1: We can't do that. Let his secret die with him. There's the fire. All you've got to do is put it in.
3: Have we the right? Henry Jekyll made a great discovery. Perhaps one of the greatest of all time. Someday the dark experiments he made may reach perfection in the hands of other men. It may be that the forces that destroyed him because of his imperfect knowledge may be the means of conferring immeasurable benefits on some suffering wretches who would otherwise be doomed to insanity and death.
1: In the realm of science, nothing is impossible. Those were his very words.
3: Yes. Who are we in our ignorance to condemn him? Who are we to dare destroy the records of his life?
1: What shall we do then?
3: I shall keep this letter. And I'll search this laboratory for every scrap of data, every record he ever made. Professor Marriott passed on the secret of his work to Henry. I must find someone who is worthy to receive the trust from him.
1: Yes. Yes, I think you're right.
3: And now, we'll cover this beloved face for the last time. Turn down the lamp that shed its light so steadfastly on the dark agony of his experiments. And close the door of this little secret room that saw the best and the worst of Henry Jekyll and of Edward Hyde. May God have mercy on his soul.

And so concludes Dr. Jekyll and Mr. Hyde. Adapted for radio by Betty Rowland from a story by Robert Louis Stevenson and a George Edwards production.

0: bring out the Branston. Because the crisp vegetables and the one and only tangy sauce in Branston pickle bring out the best in your food.
1: Will you have a polo, dear Liza? Dear Liza, will you have a polo, dear Liza? Polo.
2: How very kind of you, dear Henry. I most certainly will. I'll have three or four or maybe more.
1: But you take me old tube.
2: Because they happen to be my tube of polo, dear Henry. Have one. Mm.
3: Inside every Cape Plum, there's a nice clean stone asking to be let out. There's a very sweet sound to Cape Plums when you have them for afters.
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0: Family quarrel is not unusual, and I suppose the best of us have them every once in a while. My family is no exception, and once a year we have a battle royal. It all started in 1918 when something called daylight saving time was adopted in New York. My city cousins pushed themselves ahead an hour while the rest of the family throughout the country remained on standard time. Well, progress is no crime, but ambition might be. It all depends. I'm thinking now of young George Finney and his pretty wife, Arlene. Ambition there was mated with greed, and the offspring was a monster.
1: I'm so glad you came. It was awful. Simply awful. I couldn't stand it anymore.
2: Take it easy, lady. Sit down.
1: I should have called the police a long time ago. I don't know why I waited. Yes, I do. I loved him so. I just couldn't believe it, that's all, in spite of everything.
2: What's the story, Mrs. Finney?
1: Well, it started a couple of months ago in Santa Monica. I was a cashier in a barbecue when I first met George. He was tall and clean-cut with a handsome smile. He had a cute line and a fast delivery, and I liked him right away. He was Hollywood, and Hollywood was just where I wanted to be. So you're in pictures, Mr. Finney.
2: You bet.
1: You're not an actor.
2: Actor? Oh, not a chance. I work inside, the production end.
1: I always wanted to get into pictures, but I never had much luck.
2: Oh, with your shape, you don't need much luck.
1: You think I'm pretty?
2: Oh, a knockout. I don't know. I've seen the best in pictures. Turn your face to the left for a minute, huh? Mm-hmm. Photogenic, just like I thought. Ever try to get into a studio?
1: Once. I got 2 days' work as an extra in the mob scene. I could have gotten more, I guess. But you have to have a wardrobe, and that costs money.
2: Oh, not when you know the angles. Hey, look, when do you knock off from work?
1: Oh, in half an hour.
2: Well, how about driving to the beach? We can have a swim, talk it over.
1: Well, I don't know. I've made it a rule never to date anybody I meet in here. It's not a good policy for a girl like me.
2: Well, I'm harmless, honey. Besides, you've seen me in here before.
1: But we've never spoken to each other up to now.
2: Well, you gotta begin somewhere. Come on, what do you say?
1: Well, I meet you, Mr. Finney.
2: Out front, half an hour. And, honey...
1: Yeah?
2: Call me George.
1: We went to the beach and had a swim. And he couldn't have been more of a gentleman. He told me in a month or so a new epic was going into production at his studio. And he'd see if he could work me in. Saw him 4 times that week and 5 the next. Pretty soon it was every day. I knew I was falling, and so did he. I never thought it would happen so fast.
2: Buys like a top, don't she?
1: It's a very nice car, George.
2: Well, it's second hand, but it fills the bill. And it's a nice jalopy for a honeymoon.
1: Are you getting married?
2: Sure.
1: To whom?
2: To you.
1: It's the first I heard about it.
2: Look, Arlene, I'm nuts about you.
1: But, George, we hardly know each other.
2: So what? Do we have to wait till we're 50 to get acquainted?
1: George, stop kidding me.
2: Oh, I'm not kidding, honey. You and I could make a team. I'll be a big shot in pictures one day, and so will you. Oh, come on, how about it, Harley? Oh,
1: gee, I don't know, George.
2: Now, listen, I don't propose to every dame I meet. Marriage is a lifelong proposition. It takes a lot of thought.
1: I know.
2: Well, I've done my thinking. I made up my mind. Now, how about you?
1: It's all right with me, George, if it's all right with you.
2: Okay, honey.
1: Where are we going?
2: To Los Angeles to get a license.
1: Some honeymoons last a month or more, but mine only lasted a week. We drove to the Mexican border and drove back home. And it was the happiest 7 days I ever spent in all my life.
2: We'll be in L.A. in a half hour.
1: Oh, George, it's been just wonderful.
2: You give him notice in that beanery tomorrow.
1: Oh, do you really think I should?
2: Well, listen, I don't make too much, but we can get along. Besides, you're going into pictures.
1: Oh, but I need clothes. You said I did. And then you mentioned something about a publicity...
2: I'll dig up the dough for everything, baby. Now, you just leave it to me.
1: All right, George. Whatever you say.
2: Funny being married. Changes a guy's outlook.
1: Does it? How do you mean?
2: That gives a guy responsibilities.
1: Am I a responsibility?
2: Oh, no, I didn't mean it that way. After all, I'm asking you to quit your job and depend on me. What would happen to you if... Well, if I disappeared?
1: Disappear?
2: Well, what I mean is... Well, suppose I died.
1: Oh, don't say that, George.
2: Oh, look, I'm not getting morbid, honey. Just being practical. When a guy has a family, he has to look out for it. That's why I'm taking the policy.
1: What policy?
2: Life insurance. $50,000. You'll be beneficiary.
1: Oh, but that's too much. What do we need all that insurance for?
2: I'm a guy who looks facts in the face. Things can happen to either of us. The premium's more than I can afford, but, well, I'll manage somehow.
1: Do you think you can take one out for me, George?
2: A policy?
1: Yeah. With you as beneficiary.
2: Well, I don't know.
1: Well, you said before that things could happen to either of us.
2: Yeah. Yeah, you know, honey, that's a practical idea.
1: Well, George, if I died, I'd want you to be well off, too.
2: Oh. You know what you are, baby? You're a gal to be proud of. To tell you the truth, I was going to suggest that we both take out insurance, but, well, I didn't know if you'd approve.
1: Why?
2: Well, what I mean is, well, it's the man in the family usually gets himself covered.
1: Oh, of course, the premium's very high, and, well, it might be wiser to wait.
2: Oh, no, it's bad luck to wait. I don't believe in it. Now that we've talked about it, let's go ahead. It's the only thing to do.
1: Do you love me, George?
2: Oh, like crazy. Especially now when you're going to be worth $50,000.
1: Oh, George.
2: So will I, come to think of it. Say, the two of us will be worth more dead than we are alive.
1: A couple of days later, we both took medical examinations. A few days after that, the insurance policies came through. I'd almost forgotten about them by then, until the evening George came home for supper and told me. Is that you, George?
2: Yeah. Dinner ready?
1: Almost.
2: Say, I feel like a million. I'm as hungry as a horse.
1: Oh, something good happened today?
2: I'll say. Those policies came through.
1: What policies?
2: Life insurance.
1: Oh.
2: I put them in our safe deposit vault. Remember that.
1: Let's stop talking about those policies. They make me so nervous.
2: Nervous? Why, Arlene?
1: Because it reminds me of dying. I don't want either of us to die. We're too happy. Life's too much fun.
2: Oh, come on, snap out of it. I'll help you set the table.
1: What's the matter with your jacket?
2: My jacket?
1: One of the pockets is bulging like...
2: Oh, that. Oh, look.
1: George! Where did you get that gun?
2: Now, don't get nervous, lady. It's only a prop.
1: A prop?
2: Yeah, we're shooting a Western. Prop man asked me to get this refinished. Throws too much of a glare into the camera when the lights hit it.
1: Is it real?
2: Well, it could be if it had bullets. Barrel's full of blanks.
1: Oh, well, put it away. Guns frighten me.
2: Oh, now, you shouldn't be scared of guns. Haven't you ever handled one?
1: No, and I don't want to.
2: Matter of fact, you know, we ought to have one in the house.
1: Oh, for what?
2: Well, I'm in town all day, and you're out here all alone. You should have protection.
1: I don't want to fool around with any guns.
2: Oh, now, don't be a kid, honey. Here, I'll show you how easy it is to work. Grab the hammer.
1: Oh, no, George.
2: Oh, don't be like that, Arlene. The gun won't hurt you. Look, put it in your hand. Like that. Now, just pull... Holy smoke. There was a bullet in that thing. You all right, honey?
1: I think so. It broke that vase.
2: Oh, never mind the vase. I'm thinking about you. You were holding that gun near your body when it exploded. You sure you weren't hurt?
1: I guess I'd feel it if I was shot. I told you I didn't like guns, George. Oh, George, look at the sleeve of my dress.
2: Hey, there's a hole in it.
1: The bullet... must have passed right through.
2: Yeah. Yeah, missed you by an inch. Good thing, too. Why, you might have been killed.

0: Yeah, missed you by an inch. Good thing, too. Why, you might have been killed.
1: It was just an accident. At least it looked that way. George put the gun in my hand and his finger hit the trigger. That was all. I forgot about it for a while. But it came back to me later when I remembered everything else.
2: Gee, what a day.
0: What a day. You only get a day like this in California.
1: Oh, it's fun taking a ride on Sunday. My, it's pretty out this way.
0: Yeah, kind of rustic.
1: You know, I'd like to lie down in the sun and relax and chew a piece of grass. You like grass?
0: Not as a steady diet.
1: Oh, you know what I mean. Do you like to... Oh, what's the matter?
0: I don't know. It's kind of acting up. Hey.
1: Something wrong with the motor?
0: I'll get out and see. You can get out too, honey. Stretch your legs.
1: Uh-huh. Yeah. Oh, just smell that air. It's delicious.
0: Yeah. Now, wait till I get the engine top up.
1: Oh, it's so nice out here, George. And it's so quiet.
0: Yeah.
1: You know, maybe this is as good a place as any to eat our lunch.
0: I think I found out what's wrong.
1: You did?
0: Yeah, stay where you are, honey. I'm not sure. Wait till I see if the motor starts.
1: Oh, just look at that horizon, George. Isn't it the most beautiful color you ever saw in your life? George!
0: Hey, Arlene! Arlene, baby! Oh, baby, are you hurt?
1: I just managed to get off the road in time.
0: Holy smoke, the car was in gear and I didn't know it. You were standing right in front.
1: Yeah, I know.
0: Gosh. Oh, my heart was in my throat. How could I be so careless? You might have been killed.
1: Yeah. Yeah. And it's the second time this week, George, that I might have been killed.

0: Most things in life come slowly over a period of time. Birth is one of these, and understanding. Time has a habit of moving leisurely when you're looking forward to something you most desire. But the one thing that can come with the suddenness of a flash of lightning is unexpected death. And Arlene Finney was well aware of that.
1: Twice. Twice in 1 week. Oh, they could have been accidents, sure. That was what worried me so. I wasn't certain. George loved me. I knew he did. I had to believe in him. I just had to. A week went by and everything was swell. He was sweeter than he'd ever been before. There was nothing he wouldn't do to make me happy. And if I had any ugly thoughts, I canceled them out. Mistakes could happen, even 2 mistakes like that. And I knew it would never happen again. The weather was hot that Thursday when we went to the beach. He drove down in the car and changed into our bathing suits in the locker rooms. And we just lay on the sand and drinking in the sun and just feeling good. George?
2: Yeah?
1: When am I getting that job?
2: What job?
1: Well, you know, in pictures.
2: Soon, maybe, soon. Gotta be patient. I have to see Mr. Zale in the office, and I'll pop the question.
1: Who is Mr. Zale?
2: Assistant producer.
1: Oh.
2: It won't be long now, honey. You wait and see.
3: Ollie! Hey, Ollie!
2: Someone's calling you.
1: Why, it's Mimi. I haven't seen her since I left the barbecue. She used to be a waitress.
3: Ollie! Archie, it's nice to see you.
1: Hello, Mimi. How are you?
3: I'm fine, just fine.
1: Well, have you met my husband?
3: I don't think so.
1: George, meet an old friend, Mimi Taylor.
3: Pleased to meet you.
2: Hello, Mimi.
1: Sit down and talk. We haven't seen each other in over a month.
3: Oh, I know. I'd have called you, only I was busy. I quit the job, you know.
1: Oh, you did?
3: Yeah, I'm working at Lawrence Department Store in L.A. It's a good job. I get to meet a lot of people. How's married life, Arlene?
1: Oh, ask my husband.
2: It's terrific.
3: Oh, he sounds like a booster. Oh, well, I guess it's all right for some people, but not for me.
1: Oh, you'll change your mind when you meet the right man.
3: Not when I read the papers.
2: What's the papers got to do with it?
3: Well, then you read about that guy who killed his wife.
1: What?
3: Well, he got sore or something. They wasn't married very long. He caught her looking at another man,

0: And he crowned her with a flat iron.
1: Your bathing suit looks nice.
0: Messiest thing you ever heard of. The murder, I mean. The poor kid was only 21, and all she did was smile. This guy was so crazy jealous, he couldn't even see straight.
2: Yeah, well, most men aren't like that.
0: Oh, don't you kid yourself. The kind I meet always are. You look different. Oh, ain't you picked a winner? Say, where did he get them shoulders?
1: Looks good in a bathing suit, doesn't he?
0: I'll say.
3: Oh, so do you, Mimi.
0: Oh, stop you kidding.
3: You look good to me.
0: Oh, it's this suit, mister. It's got style.
3: Oh, I like the empty spaces.
0: Oh, what a man. You ought to put a leash on him, Ollie. He's liable to go on the prowl.
1: It's just George's way of being funny.
0: Well, I better get started. I got a date at 3 with a guy who don't like to be kept waiting.
1: Aren't you even going swimming?
0: Oh, I was in before, but not for long. That water's real fierce. There's an undertow like a suction pump out there.
1: It does look kind of rough.
0: Well, take my tip and you stay away. That current's mean. Well, glad to have made your acquaintance, George.
3: Same here, Mimi.
0: Say, why don't you two drop around to my place one evening for a drink? I can date me up a guy and we can have a little fun.
1: I'll call you, Mimi.
0: Okay, darling. Take it easy.
1: So long.
3: It's, getting warm, isn't it?
1: I don't feel it.
3: How about a dip, huh?
1: You heard what Mimi said about the undertow?
3: Well, we don't have to go out very far. We'll stick close together.
1: You go ahead if you want to. I'll stay here.
3: Say, what's the matter with you?
1: Nothing.
3: Well, you look like you just swallowed a lemon or something.
1: I'm sorry I came here, that's all.
3: Why?
1: You didn't have to look at her that way, did you?
3: I didn't have to... Oh, no.
1: I don't see anything to laugh about.
3: You're jealous, baby.
1: I am not.
3: Now, wait a minute. I know we're married, but that doesn't exactly make a chump out of me. I don't like to be told who to look at and who to talk to.
1: No.
3: No. And what's more, as long as you're in such a rotten mood, you can call off all by yourself. I'm going in for a swim.
4: What is it in those few minutes of the marriage ceremony that changes people? Well, I can assure you I have nothing to do with it.
1: I watched him walk down into the water and swim away. With our first quarrel. And I felt terrible about it. When I thought it over, I realized I was in the wrong. And suddenly I wanted desperately to apologize and make up. I jumped up and ran across the beach. I was so anxious to swim to where George was, I guess I hardly noticed the undertow. George! George, wait for me!
3: I thought you wanted to stay on the beach.
1: I just had to talk to you, George. Oh, wait.
3: Well, what is it?
1: George, I'm sorry.
3: Are you?
1: I acted like a fool.
3: Yeah, I'll say you did.
1: Please forgive me. It makes me so unhappy when we quarrel.
3: Forget it, baby. Everybody makes mistakes.
1: It's so nice out here.
3: Not getting tired, are you?
1: No, not a bit.
3: Tap water. Like this. Use your hands. It's easier.
1: Oh, I'm doing fine.
3: We're pretty far out, Arlene.
1: Aren't we, though? Gee, I never swum this far before.
3: You scared?
1: Oh, not with you, honey.
3: Not a soul left on the beach. Everybody's gone home, I guess.
1: Yeah, it's getting late.
3: Yeah.
1: Maybe we'd better swim back and get our clothes on. I'm hungry.
3: Oh, wait a minute. Come over here, honey. A little closer. You know, you seem pretty good for a woman.
1: Well, to tell you the truth, George, I am getting just a little tired.
3: Hey, I'll put your arms on my shoulders.
1: What for?
3: I'll help you swim back.
1: I'm not as tired as all that. I can make it without any trouble. Yeah. Come on, George.
3: Oh, wait. We haven't kissed and met up yet.
1: What, here? In the water?
3: Oh, it'll be kind of wet, but it's an idea.
1: All right.
3: Just, come a little closer. That's it. Now.
1: George!
3: That's easy.
1: What are you doing? Oh, George! No, George! No! He grabbed me, pushed me under. I kicked and struggled, but he was too strong. I don't know how long he held me there, but it seemed like a million years.
0: getting weak. My lungs were bursting. I couldn't stand it any longer. Then when I was just about to breathe and take the water into my lungs, we were hit by a wave. It was a heavy roller, and he lost his grip. It carried me halfway to the beach. With my last ounce of strength, I managed to swim the rest and crawl onto the sand. I got onto my knees and looked around. George wasn't there. Suddenly, I started to cry. It was all too much. My head was dizzy, and I couldn't think. I got to my feet like a drunk and started to walk. I guess I didn't know half of what I was doing because I went right to the car without getting my clothes and found George sitting there waiting.
3: Get in.
0: No.
3: I said get in.
0: My arm, George. Breaking my arm. Don't hurt me. I'll get in. Tried to kill me. Those other times you tried to kill me, too.
3: Shut up.
0: And the money. Insurance money on my life. I should have known. It doesn't matter, George. I'd just as soon be dead as find out that you're really
3: Maybe
0: alive.
3: You'll get your wish.
0: I don't care, do you hear me? I don't care. Where are you taking me?
3: For a little sightseeing tour. And this time, I'm going to do it right.
0: The next half hour, he didn't say a word. He just kept driving, avoiding traffic, making certain we didn't pass through any towns. It was getting dark now, and the car was climbing. It was taking me up to Hollywood Hills, and I knew why.
3: Get out.
0: What are you going to do to me?
3: You said before you didn't care. Change your mind?
0: Don't kill me, George. Please don't kill me.
3: There's a cliff over there. The drop of 1,000 feet. You won't know what hits you when you hit.
0: No. No, let me go. I don't want to die. Oh, let me go, George.
3: Come on.
0: George, let me go.
3: We're here, baby.
0: Oh, no, George.
3: Now look down. See how high we are? One push, baby. One push.
0: One push. Yes. One push.
3: Oh, no.
0: Goodbye, George. I got back into the car and called you at the station house when I got home. That was 3 hours ago. I've been sitting here ever since.
5: You found the body and made a few investigations. It's a good story, Mrs. Finney, but not good enough. You made a couple of mistakes.
0: Mistakes?
5: Your husband didn't want to kill you, baby. You went after him.
0: What are you talking about?
5: You see, he had no motive, but you did.
0: No motive? What about the insurance?
5: We found it in the vault where your husband left it. But there was only one policy.
0: Only one? I don't understand.
5: His policy. For $50,000 with you as beneficiary. That was their okay. I guess he didn't want to tell you about the other one, so you wouldn't worry. See what I mean?
0: No, I don't see. Well, stop grinning at me like an ape. What are you trying to tell me?
5: Everything you've told me is a lie. Now, your husband tried to shoot you with a gun, kill you with the automobile, and drown you. He had no motive, but you did. There was just one policy and a letter from the insurance company. Your husband couldn't have wanted to kill you with the insurance, though. You never got a policy. They never gave you one. You were turned down in your medical exam.

0: And that's the story of George and Arlene as recorded by the clock. It's the little mistakes that count. And Arlene Finney ought to know. In her case, however, I doubt if she'll ever get a second chance.
1: The clock will be heard again next week, same time, same station. It's written by Lawrence Klee, and Hart McGuire is the voice of the clock. Arlene was Wynne Nelson. George was Leon Piers. Mimi was Pat Martin, and the detective, Brian James. The clock, directed by John Saul, is a Grace Gibson Radio production.
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5: I am the master of the headless dead.
6: I say, guard. Just call me Swiss, sir. Spelled with an E at the end.
7: Yes, of course. You reminded me before.
6: What were you about to say, sir?
7: I was about to observe that this Tower of London is quite a historic place.
6: That it is, sir. Historic indeed.
7: And haunted, I've heard tell.
6: Oh, have you now, sir?
7: Oh, yes. Don't tell me you haven't heard stories about the tower's ghosts.
6: Perhaps I have. Perhaps not.
7: Of course, I don't believe that sort of rubbish, you know.
6: Rubbish?
7: Certainly rubbish. Don't tell me, Mr. Swift, with an E. Don't tell me you believe in such things as ghosts and haunts.
6: What I believe, sir, I believe.
7: Certainly not the legend of the gambling spook of Wycott Hall.
6: The ghost invariably appears whenever a gambling game is in progress at Wycott Hall here in the tower. It always wins the stakes.
7: Yes. Don't tell me you believe such a fantastic yarn as that. Or such an unbelievable story as the one about the pig-faced specter of the rectory.
6: I imagine Brother Randolph would tell you there's nothing fantastic about the story at all.
7: Brother Randolph?
6: Yes, sir. He's the overseer of the rectory. He's seen the spectre many times.
7: Oh, he's probably just superstitious.
6: Brother Randolph says the thing is always dressed in a long black cloak. Has the body of a human, but the face is that of some grotesque and repulsive animal.
7: It sounds like an old wives' tale.
6: Oh, mind you, sir, I'm not trying to convince you about such things. That's the entrance to the choir loft, the chapel over there.
7: Chapel. Didn't know there was one in here.
6: It's a chapel of St. Peter Adventura.
7: Is it possible for me to go in there?
6: Begging your pardon, sir, that's what the climb up the stairs was for. We always like to show visitors the choir loft, the chapel.
7: Well, then, let's have a gander at the place, shall we?
6: Yes, it is, sir, yes. Yeah, the key. You always keep this locked. Nor Abbott than anything else. Nobody ever climbs those steps unless they're showing them through the tower. Here they are, sir.
7: Yeah, I say. It's dark in there. How about a light, my man?
6: Oh, no, blimey. I completely forgot to turn the lights on the fuse box down below. If you don't mind waiting, sir.
7: Oh, no. Wait. I wouldn't ask anyone to climb those steps again. There's enough light coming through the stained glass panes. I say, would you lead the way?
6: Yes, of course. Watch your step, sir. Step up here. There you are, sir. You can observe the chapel below, sir.
7: Yes. Deserted looking, isn't it?
6: It isn't as deserted as you might think, sir.
7: What was that?
6: You see only as far as you permit yourself to see, sir.
7: I don't believe I understand.
6: If you look for emptiness, sir, you see emptiness.
7: But But it is empty down there.
6: Is it, sir?
7: I suppose you're trying to tell me this chapel is haunted, too.
6: As it is ought to be, sir.
7: Right.
6: Yes, indeed. You see, sir, it's the burial place of the headless dead.
7: It's another of those idiotic legends.
6: Hardly a legend. You see those flagstones down there, in front of the altar?
7: Frankly, yes.
6: Those stones form more than just the sanctuary floor, sir. They're also tombstones.
7: Why do you tell me such a thing as that, Mr. Swift?
6: Because it's truth.
7: You mean people are buried beneath those flagstones?
6: Including, I might add, two of England's queens.
7: Not actually.
6: Oh, yes. Actually.
7: I've never heard that before.
6: Few people have, sir.
7: Then that's why you say the place down there isn't deserted.
6: In a manner of speaking, that's what I mean. Yes. Have you observed the huge pipe organ here in the loft, sir?
7: Hmm? Oh, yes. I noticed when we came in. But getting back to what you were talking...
6: It's quite a famous instrument, I might say. Been played by dozens of famous people.
7: Oh, it has. Could I play it?
6: Well, it's against regulation, sir, but, well, if you play softly, sir.
7: Oh, now, I say that's mighty good of you. I do have somewhat of a reputation for playing the organ.
6: You play well, sir. Quite well.
7: Thank you. A rather old instrument, isn't it? Beautiful tone, though. Beautiful.

0: what?
1: Quickly, quickly, sir, before it's too late. Play.
2: In testimonium.
1: That voice. What is it?
0: No one knows. He always speaks like that in Latin. Whenever a stranger plays his organ for the first time.

0: he gone?
1: Yes. You hear no more of him today.
0: But what's the explanation? Who is it? Why does he do that?
1: There is no explanation. I must admit, sir, I've often heard of the ghost of St. Peter's Chapel, but this is the first time I've actually heard him.
0: He always does that?
1: Whenever a stranger plays his organ for the first time.
0: Will he return if I play again?
1: No. He always speaks just once. And he's never heard again until another organist plays for the first time.
0: Amazing. Absolutely incredible.
1: I say, sir, it's about closing time. Do you mind if I leave you now?
0: No, of course not.
1: You recall your way out of the tower, I trust. Look around a while longer if you wish, and I'll return later to lock this car loft.
0: But I don't know whether I want to remain here.
1: Oh, don't worry, sir. You're quite all right. Besides, you don't believe in such rubbish as ghosts.
0: Yes, but
1: I'm happy to assure you the answer. By the way, what did you say your name is?
0: Holman. Frederick J. Holman.
1: Well, then I'm very happy to have known you, Mr. Holman. Who knows? Perhaps your visit here will make you a changed man.
0: Whatever did he mean by that? I say, what's come over me? I feel so sleepy. Yes, sleepy. I'd best sit here in this pew. Strange. Never felt like this before. I'll sleep here a while, then go home. What's that? Oh, went to sleep. Oh, I remember now. I slept here in this chapel pew. I say, the door's closed now. Mr. Swift evidently returned, locked me in. That's strange. Why didn't he awaken me? What's that? No. No. It can't be. Those stones at the foot of the altar. They're being pushed up by someone underneath. Hands. And arms. Long, bony arms. Pushing up the flagstones. And over to the right. Two ghostly figures. Rising out of the tombs in the floor. No, it's not possible. It can't be. Figures. Dozens of them now. Leaving their tombs. Forming a procession down the middle aisle of the chapel. And each of them is headless. Carrying his head before him in his hands. Look at them. Arching. In a slow procession down the center aisle. Arching. Marching. Marching. Marching. On soundless feet. That man in front. The one in ancient armor. He seems to be the leader of those fantastic creatures. Oh, is this a dream? Is this a nightmare?
2: No. It is not a dream.
0: How did you get up here? Just a moment ago, you were down below, leading the procession.
2: It is not our custom to hold our rights while an intruder is present.
0: But I was locked in here. I didn't intend to be here.
2: Now that you are here, you must make the most of it.
0: What
3: What do you mean?
2: You're now as one of us.
3: It was you who played when I played the organ earlier today.
2: Yes. I always pray when a stranger sits at the console. You see, it was I who first played this organ when it was installed. Don't you think I play well?
3: But why do you return when others play it?
2: Because no one could ever play it as well as I. Therefore, I pray for them.
3: You're dead. And yet, you're playing the instrument now.
2: Yes. I always provide the music for our nightly meetings.
3: I don't understand all this. Those others down there, they're ghastly creatures. Headless.
2: Yes. They were less fortunate than I. You see, I managed to keep my head.
3: They were executed.
2: How else would they have come to be headless? You see, we would become quite uncomfortable lying in our graves beneath the flagstone floor if we didn't arise occasionally and stretch ourselves.
3: Good heavens.
2: Look, you, down below there. Will it amaze you for me to tell you that in that procession are some of history's most famous people?
3: Surely this isn't happening.
2: Indeed. Believe me, you're quite mistaken. Didn't you know that here in the chapel of St. Peter and Ventricula are buried such famous people as Sir Thomas More, Henry VIII's queens, Anne Boleyn and Catherine Howard?
3: I do remember that, but
2: as well as Lady Jane Grey and Dudley, her husband, and Sir Walter Raleigh and the Duke of Monmouth.
3: But they have all been dead for hundreds of years.
2: How true. How very true. Rick Holman, you will join us.
3: What?
2: I said, you will join in the procession with us.
3: No, not I.
2: It must be so. No one can look upon the procession of the headless dead unless he joined them to save himself.
3: Save myself? What do you mean?
2: You will discover what I mean if you refuse to take part in the ceremony.
3: But not now. Not tonight. Perhaps later. Yes, some other time.
2: It will be more satisfactory for you to join us tonight.
3: I can't tonight. Can't we make it some other night? I fell asleep here. It's later than I thought.
2: Exactly midnight.
3: I must return home. My family will be frantic. I'll tell you what I'll do. I'll return to join you
2: tomorrow at midnight.
3: What?
2: Tomorrow at midnight. You will return to join in the procession.
3: Yes. Yes, that's fine. You can count on it.
2: Raise your right hand.
3: My right hand?
2: Yes. Raise it. Now, repeat after me. I solemnly swear.
3: I solemnly swear.
2: By the souls of the sacred dead.
3: By the souls of the sacred dead.
2: To return to this chapel tomorrow at midnight.
3: To return to this chapel tomorrow at midnight.
2: So help me, heaven.
3: So help me, heaven.
2: Now, you may go.
3: Yes, but the door to the choir loft is locked.
2: It is locked. But you will have no trouble going out through it. And remember, Frederick Holman, tomorrow night, at midnight.

0: Frederick, dear, you're worried about something. I know you are. It was 1 o'clock when you came home last night. You've never done that before.
1: No, I know, Laura, my dear, I know.
0: You acted so strangely when you did get home. What's more, you didn't sleep. You tossed all night long.
1: Laura, I must tell you something.
0: Well, I certainly think I have some explanation coming.
1: Yes. Yes, you have. I don't know how you're going to accept this, but... Well, here goes. I went to visit the Tower of London yesterday. I saw the prison cells and the execution and torture chambers. Finally, the guard took me to the little chapel of St. Peter ad Nicola. So I promised to return to the chapel tonight at midnight. They permitted me to leave the chapel.
0: Frederick, surely you were dreaming.
1: No, I'm sure it was no dream. It was all too realistic. I saw those people and heard them.
0: Oh, but things like that don't happen.
1: I'm very positive this happened, Laura.
0: Oh, nonsense. You were just affected by those ghost stories that guy told you about the tower.
1: Oh, dear, you're wrong. I've never believed in such things before. No. Well.
0: But surely you don't intend to go back there tonight. Do you?
1: I don't know, Laura.

0: Hello. Hello, Laura. I say, Laura, are you there? Laura.
1: Oh, I'm sorry, dear. I thought for a moment we'd been disconnected. Yes, I can hear you now. And what I called for, dear, was to say I'm dining at the club tonight. Yes, old Simon Joster is off to the Orient. We're having a dinner for him. Yes, I'll be home early. Huh? What's that? No, Laura. I've decided not to go to the tower tonight. I think you're probably right. It all must have been a dream.

0: Good evening, Mr. Holman. Your car, sir.
1: Oh, thank you, Henry.
0: Shall I drive you to the tower, sir?
1: Tower? Of course not, Henry. Drive me straight home. Whatever made you think I'd want to go to the tower at this time of night?
0: I don't rightly know, sir. Begging your pardon, Mr. Holman, I don't know what made me ask you that. Really, I don't.
1: Don't drive me home, Henry.
0: Yes, sir.
1: Oh, by the way, what time do you have, Henry?
0: It's just a minute or two before midnight, sir.
1: Oh, very well. Take me home at once.

0: Did you say something, sir?
1: Did you hear something, Henry?
0: Hear something, sir?
1: Yes, that voice.
0: Voice, Mr. Holmes.
1: Don't you hear that voice?
0: No, sir, I don't hear nothing, sir.

0: him. Listen to him.
1: You must be tired, sir. There's nobody.
0: Good voice.
1: Really, Sarah?
2: Don't tell me you haven't heard of the gambling spook of Wykerdall.
3: In 20 P.O.S. Verdom.
0: No. No, it can't be.
2: Our brother Randolph's pig-faced specter of the rectory.
4: No one could ever play the organ as well as I.
0: That's what he said. The man in armor.
2: You see, only as far as you permit yourself to see, sir.
4: You see, I manage to keep my head.
2: If you look for emptiness, sir, you see emptiness.
0: Then it wasn't a dream.
2: The flagstones of the sanctuary floor are also tombstones.
0: It's true. It wasn't a dream.
4: You must join our procession.
0: Henry.
2: The headless dead.
4: Join our procession.
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2: The headless dead.
0: Henry, in the name of heaven, man, look where you're driving.
5: I can't stop, sir.
0: Look out, you're going to hit that mark.
5: Mr. Holmes!
0: Henry!

0: Mr. Holman. Mr. Holman, are you all right, sir? We hit that truck and... Mr. Holman, we hit that truck broadside and... Mr. Holman. Look at him. Listen!
1: Greetings, Frederick Holman, and welcome. I am pleased that you have kept your appointment with us.
2: You have heard The Headless Dead, tonight's original tale of dark fantasy by Scott Bishop. Ben Morris played Frederick Holman. Eleanor Naylor Corrin was Mrs. Holman. Fred Wayne was Swift. Garland Moss was the leader of the Headless Dead. And Murillo Schofield was heard as the chauffeur. Next Friday night at this same time, we'll bring you a strange and weird tale of the unusual. Death is a Savage Deity, based upon Scott Bishop's novel of the same name. 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
1: Well, come in, Smithers. What is it? Speak up, boy. Orange juice.
2: No, sir. New Kellogg's Rise and Shine.
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2: And look at this, sir.
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7: Let me out of this room. Help! Can't you hear me calling? Where are you? Let me out of this room, I say. Do you want to drive me mad? Why have you locked me in here? Bruce, where are you? Come here and let me out of this room. Lenore. Oh, I've got to find her and you won't let me out of this room. Help! Oh, it's no use. No use. Get out. No use. Locked in. Windows are locked. I can't get them open. No use. If I could get them open, it's too far to jump. Why am I locked in? Lenore. I hear you calling me, Lenore. I hear you calling. I hear you. But they won't let me out of this room. I'm locked in. Help! Someone let me out of this room. Let me out. Lenore is calling me. She needs me. Bruce, where are you? Let me out of here. I've got to help Lenore. Let me out of here. I'll break the door down. Let me out. Someone come and let me out. I've got to help Lenore. Help. Someone help me. Help.
8: I'll close this door so that his calling won't disturb us. There, that's better.
9: Is that your brother we hear calling?
8: Yes, Miss Dawson.
9: Oh.
8: You don't need to be frightened. If he sounds insane, it's because of the great calamity. The great shock that he's just had.
9: I understand, Mr. Judson.
8: I hope that you do, Miss Dawson. For a firm you...
10: Then why destroy it, Ray?
11: I think it's best. Marion belongs to a dead past.
10: You can't kill memories.
11: No, that's true.
10: Ray, I don't know how to say this exactly, but perhaps you shouldn't marry me in August. Maybe you aren't ready to marry anyone yet. After all, it'll only be 3 years this month. I know how much you mourned, how much you loved her.
11: Let's not talk about it anymore. Our plans are all made. Believe me, it's best for you to forget all that you heard me say to Mrs. Orion. Please, let's not mention it again.
10: Naturally, I said nothing more. But from that night, Raymond seemed to change. Evenings when we've gone out, he's silent, almost morose. He doesn't seem to be aware that I'm in his presence. Then, Monday of this week, he called to say he was going out to the cottage. But he didn't say when he would see me again. He didn't invite me to drive out there. It was almost as if he was saying goodbye for good.
12: That's strange.
9: Immediately, Dr. Simmons said that you'd want me to.
8: You did quite right. Now, sit down, won't you?
9: Thank you.
8: Now, Miss Dawson, it's my only blood relation living that you heard calling for help from upstairs. My brother, whose life I value more than mine.
9: Yes, sir.
8: Last night, we buried his wife.
9: Oh.
8: He'd only been married to her a month.
9: How tragic.
8: Well, death is not always tragedy, but this death happened to be. For Lenore was not only young, but beautiful. My brother and I were traveling when we met her 6 weeks ago.
9: Oh?
8: A young girl, without family, but a charming girl, nevertheless. Arlo fell desperately in love with her. In 2 weeks, they were married. We returned to our country estate here. A week later, she was taken ill. Last night, we buried her.
9: It's awful, isn't it? Well, no wonder your poor brother's mind is deranged.
8: You have not heard all the tragedy yet. She suffered from a strange malady. Because of it, my brother was not allowed to see her from the hour she was taken ill.
9: I see.
8: I could not have my brother's life endangered.
9: Naturally not.
8: We allowed no one to see her. Dr. Simmons attended her. When she died, we buried her without ceremony and immediately. I didn't allow even a servant to come in contact with some strange disease which might sweep us all to death.
9: But you?
8: Yes, yes, I cared for her. The hours of my life may be counted right now.
9: Oh.
8: As well as those of Dr. Simmons. But that doesn't matter. It's my brother Arnold with whom I'm concerned. That's why I've called you in to care for him.
9: Yes, sir.
8: And this is the point that you must understand. My brother Arnold doesn't realize that Lenore is dead and buried.
9: That's not unusual, sir. Many people are like that about death. They won't accept it or believe it.
8: I've had to lock him in his room, bolt down the windows, to keep him from rushing out to find her.
9: Perhaps if he'd seen her dead, sir,
8: well, you forget.
9: Might...
8: She died of some strange malady. That was impossible.
9: Yes, yes, of course.
8: The worst part of it is that he keeps thinking he hears her calling to him. Claims that he hears her voice.
9: Oh.
8: That's why he wants to get out of his room and go to her. That's why you'll have to watch over him carefully. Don't allow him out of your sight. Humor him, but guard him carefully. Remember, my brother's life and sanity may depend upon the good care you give him.
9: I'll do my best, Mr. Judson.
8: I'm sure you will. You realize that I love my brother. You'll be well paid for your services on this assignment, Miss Dawson. All I ask is that you carry out my orders explicitly. Don't let him out of his room or out of your sight. Now I'll take you up to him. If you'll just come along this way.
7: Open the door. Open the door, Bruce. Open this door.
8: It will be your duty to get him to quiet down. Keep him from pounding on this door.
9: Yes, sir.
8: I presume that Dr. Simmons suggested that you give him sedatives.
9: I'll get him quiet, sir.
7: Open the door. If you don't open it this minute, I'll smash the windows. I'll jump to the ground. Let me out.
8: I'll unlock the door now. I'm going to unlock the door now, Arnold. Get away from the door.
7: Let me out. I've got to go to the door.
8: Now, step back, Arnold.
7: Bruce, where is she? She's been calling to me. Why did you lock that door? Let me go to her.
8: Go lie down on your bed, Arnold.
7: No, never. Don't you understand? Lenora's been calling for me. She needs me.
8: Come now, lie down.
9: Won't you lie down and rest, sir?
7: Who is she?
8: Well, this is Miss Dawson, Arnold. She's come to care for you till you're well again.
7: I'm not ill. It isn't I, it's Lenore. And you won't let me go to her. Bruce, why are you doing this? Unlock the door and let me go to her.
8: There, now, it's all right. Everything's all right. Miss Dawson will care for you. You'll get a good rest. And when you wake up, you'll feel a lot better.
9: Your brother's right.
8: I'll leave you now. It's 8 o'clock. I'll have your dinner served in here immediately. If you need me for anything, I'll be down in the library till near 11 o'clock. Then I'll retire.
9: Yes, sir.
8: My room is the fourth one down on the right. Call for me if you need me during the night.
9: I will, Mr. Judson.
7: Wait a minute. Don't go, Bruce. Tell me where Leonore is. What is it that's wrong? Why can't I see her? Why have you locked me in here?
8: I've tried to tell you, Arnold. You won't believe me. Perhaps Miss Dawson can explain after I leave. Ring this buzzer if you need to get out of the room. You understand, Miss Dawson? Get away. Get away from the door, Arnold. What? He's locking the door again.
12: I roll up in my bunk, Ray. You ought to do the same. Go ahead if you're sleepy.
13: Yeah, I am. Wish I could persuade you to have a game of golf with me in the morning.
11: I will in a few days.
13: Well, what's wrong with tomorrow?
11: You heard what I said. I'm not leaving the studio until Sunday morning.
13: So that's that.
14: Well, I'll be talking to you in the morning. Seems a doggone shame to sleep on an old cot like this, and this house is filled with good beds. You turned out to be a heck of a host. Well, good night.
11: Good night.

0: Dave. 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Did you hear it? Someone laughing. Someone laughing as if they were right outside the windows of the studio. No one can get in these windows. They're all locked.
1: Dave, what is this? As if anyone would put up a fireman's ladder to try to climb in this third floor studio.
0: You don't know what you're talking about.
1: Well, I hope you do. Maybe you're expecting someone to drop in through the skylight.
0: Listen. Did you hear it?
1: Well, sure, someone at the door. Well, get on my robe before you let them in.
0: What? No one here. You heard the knocking on the door, but you see there's no one here. Mrs. Orion was right. What she told me is true. She came back last year at the same time and the year before. She won't rest in her grave. Mrs. Orion was right. She does come back.
1: This business has cleared up once and for all. Here, Mrs. Orion, you sit here in this chair.
2: Thank you, Mr. Street.
1: Pete, supposing you sit here.
3: Sure.
1: Hate to get you two good folks out of your beds at 1 o'clock in the morning, but I want this crazy business cleared up.
3: My wife and I don't mind, Mr. Street.
2: Oh, we don't mind at all. Anything we can do to help Mr. Putnam.
0: There's nothing anyone can do.
1: I want the whole of this story. Now, Mrs. Orion, Ray tells me that for the past 2 years since Miriam died, that you people think she has walked about in this house each year on the eve of the night she died.
2: Oh, yes, Mr. Street. Pete and I heard the walking up in the studio.
3: We heard something, all right. Got up to investigate, but we didn't see anybody.
1: Of course you didn't. You know that there's no possibility of such a thing being true. Mrs. Orion, just this afternoon you told me how much you thought of Ray. Well, if that's so, why in thunder would you tell him such yarns?
2: He made me tell him. I didn't want to. I tried to convince myself there wasn't anything to it. But we did hear walking up in the studio, and we heard her laughing just like she used to do. Mr. Putnam, he made me listen on the night last year and the year before and report to him.
1: Ray, what made you think Miriam's spirit would come back to haunt this house? Because she said she would just before she died. Well, of all that. Now, come on. Suppose you tell me the whole of this wild tale,
0: You might as well know it all, Mrs. Orion.
1: Well, that's what I say.
0: I was a coward. I stayed away from the cottage last year and the year before at this time. These days are the anniversary of her death. I was afraid of a threat.
1: Well, go on, Ray.
0: No one but Pete and Mrs. Orion knew what Miriam was like. She was insane, Dave, but I never let anyone know it. I never let her out of my sight. What I'm saying is true, isn't it, Mrs. Orion?
2: Oh, the poor boy put up with more than anyone will ever know.
0: She used to stand here in the studio when I'd be painting and laugh, just as she did tonight. Creep up behind me as I worked. What? Miriam, you frighten me.
2: Sure. You're always afraid of me. Afraid that I will kill you.
0: Miriam, where'd you get that knife?
2: Out of the kitchen. Mrs. Orion never saw me take it.
0: Give it to me, Miriam.
2: I'm going to kill you with it. Just like I'm going to slash your picture to threads right now.
0: Miriam, don't. Miriam, wait.
2: Your horrible old pictures. No one wants to buy them. None of them are any good. None of them are any good. Why don't you paint me? You paint everything and everybody but me. You don't paint me because you want to spite me. I know it.
0: I had intended to paint her for a long time. I tried to, but she wouldn't sit for me. And when she did, it was always to annoy me. She'd sit and grimace, laugh. I should have put her in an institution, but I couldn't bear the thought of that. She was beautiful, frail. I was afraid of the treatment they might give her. So I kept her near me all the time. Mrs. Orion and Pete were frightened, but they stayed on for my sake. Finally, I decided to paint Miriam even though she wouldn't sit for me. This seemed to mollify her somewhat.
2: Oh, she was much easier to handle those last few months.
3: Almost friendly-like.
0: That was because she was growing weaker, though we didn't know it. You see, I had never called in a doctor for fear he would judge her insane. And then that last night, as Mrs. Orion and I stood by her bed, she raised up, looked at me wildly.
4: I'll come back every year at this same time. Do you understand what I say? I'll come back every year until I have my revenge.
2: We heard what she said, Mr. Street. But I told Mr. Putnam not to worry over it, none. She was always saying crazy things.
0: I did forget it for a little time after she was gone. But 2 years ago, and then last year, as the time of the anniversary of her death drew near, her threat bothered me. I wouldn't come near the studio. Pete and Mrs. Orion watched for me. They heard her. And then this year, I realized that I couldn't marry Vi until I was sure in my own mind. Until I'd stayed here myself. And then tonight I did hear her laugh. It was as distinct as if she were alive. So there's only one thing to do. Tomorrow at midnight, if I hear a knock at this door, even though I see no one, I'll use my revolver. I'll fire at her unseen spirit standing at the door of this studio.

0: An unseen spirit, a visitor at midnight. Will she return again? Will she make a threat come true? The hermit will tell you before the night is done.
1: Now the hermit again.
0: It is nearing the hour of midnight. Again, Ray Putnam and his friends sit in the studio. This time, both are alert, listening for any sound they may hear.
2: Miss Orion left us some sandwiches and coffee, Rain. Want to join me in a snack?
3: No.
2: Well, I'm going to have coffee, or I may fall asleep on you. Stays piping hot in this thermos jug. Good cup of coffee is just what you need.
3: No, nothing.
2: You know, it's a strange thing to me how you can be taken in by all this nonsense. You aren't going to hear anything tonight or any night.
3: You forget that I did last night.
2: Oh, you listened so hard last night you had to hear anything your mind created.
3: Didn't you hear someone knock?
2: You had me believing almost anything. I feel so darn silly. As if we were playing a game of cops and robbers. You sitting here with that gun. Both of us waiting for a spirit to make an appearance. Yeah, I was planning on having a swell weekend. I told Vi to come out today, but with things as they are, I decided it was best to call her and tell her not to come. Better have some of this coffee.
3: Dave.
2: Yeah.
3: Look at that rocking chair. The one Miriam always sat in. It's moving. See it? Rocking back and forth.
2: Well, what's funny about that? I've seen chairs rock by themselves lots of times. Wind catches them.
3: Miriam sitting in that chair. I see her. She's sitting in the rocker.
2: Oh, get a hold of yourself. There isn't anyone there.
3: Stop that laughing. I'll end that insane laughter of yours forever.
2: Ray, you're the one who's insane. There's no one sitting in that chair. Oh, you frightened the wits out of the Orient. They're coming up the stairs.
4: It's us, Richard, all right?
2: Coming, I'll let you in.
3: Get away from me. You can't touch me.
2: Why, it's all his imagination. Fire to the rocker. Thought she was sitting in it.
4: Mr. Putnam, what's the matter? What's wrong?
3: She's got her hands around my throat.
5: There ain't anyone in here but us, Mr. Putnam.
3: Her hands around my throat. Stop. Stop. I'll confess. I poisoned you. I had to kill you. But you might have.

0: poisoned you. I had to kill you. But you might have harmed innocent people. It was best to kill you.
1: But oh, stop. Mr. Drake,
0: let me breathe.
2: Ray, there's no one in this room. Miriam didn't return.
3: Ray.
4: What's the matter with him?
3: Call a doctor, Mrs. Orme. I'm afraid he's dying. Get a doctor here immediately.
5: Vi, it's a terrible thing. There's really nothing any of us can say to comfort you.
6: He poisoned Miriam.
5: Yes, he told us just before he died.
6: You don't think she really did come back to carry out her threat of revenge?
5: I saw no one. I think Ray died of a guilty conscience. But of course it's true that there were finger marks on his throat, as if someone had choked him. And that is the part that is hard to figure out.

0: Sunday nights. At midnight, a ghost figure returned. The spirit returned as she said she would to avenge her murderer. Yes. Turn on your lights. Turn them on. I'll be back. Pleasant dreams.
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So do come in. 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

0: churchyard, the friends gather in the fog to mourn a dead man. An organ drones over the scene. The coffin is lowered into the earth, and the sad mourners don't even watch each other. It is a day of truce.
1: Poor old Butch. Who would have thought his heart was so bad?
2: Yeah, Red. Who'd have thought it?
1: Yeah. Well, listen to us all, Carla. It could be any one of us. Now, if he died of violence, I could have understood it.
3: That cop, Inspector Sharp. He's watching you.
1: Huh? Well, that rat. Don't he show any respect on a day like this?
2: Shh. It's coming over.
4: Hello, Red. Hello, Carla.
1: Hello, Inspector Sharp.
4: Happy now?
1: Happy? Butch was a good friend of mine.
4: Carvalho says he was your biggest enemy, and you know it.
2: Oh, what a thing to say.
4: If you'd killed him, I wouldn't be a bit surprised.
1: It's a lie. I never done it. I was framed.
4: Oh, I know. He's dead. It's natural. Dr. Moore says so, and everything he says is true.
2: That's right. He signed the death certificate.
1: Yeah. You've got no grounds for suspicion.
4: Unfortunately, no. See you around, Red. And you, Carter. I'm off now. The obsequies is over.
1: Obsequies?
4: Yes, the funeral rites.
1: Mm.
4: Don't be so suspicious, Red. Bye now.

0: Another drop of bubbly, Carla.
1: Sorry.
0: Crazy sort of occasion, this. Not that I wish that on any man. I can't say that Puccinelli will be missed.
1: No, Red, nobody could say that.
0: Besides, think of the things he controls, eh? All the best records, gambling machines, the racetrack bookies, protection and clubs. Yeah, and they do say a little spot of drug running.
1: He got too big for his boots, he did.
0: Yeah, and all the mobsters in the city will be running around like dogs looking for a master. Hey, Carla, imagine if I was your master.
1: That'd be the most, Red, but you ain't.
0: That's right, but I could be. I'd be governor of the whole scene. Carla, you used to know Butch well, didn't you?
1: Yeah, I knew him since we was kids.
0: Tell me, who would be second in the gang? I mean after Butch.
1: Black called Kentish Jack. Tough in a fight.
0: Huh? He is he? I wonder.

0: Hey. Jack? Hey, you?
1: Yeah? Who wants me?
0: Just a friend.

0: There, Charlie. How about that, eh?
1: You got me properly snookered, Red.
0: Yeah, Charlie, and you ain't the only one either.
1: You mean the old Butch Hennessy mob?
0: That could be, boy. Now, look, Butch died from natural causes. Gintis Jack was shot by an unknown assailant. Who runs that mob now, eh?
1: I'd rather play this game, Red.
0: Yeah. Oh, we don't keep racketeering up forever, boy. That's the mistake people make. They don't know when they've had enough. The way I see it, clean up in a year or two, go to the Bahamas, somewhere like that. What do you say?
1: Reed, nobody ever quits the rackets. Never. Everybody knows too much. No, they don't quit. Unless they go the way Butch Hennessy went. Or Kentish Jack come to that. Well, the way I... Oh, that's the signal. Must be the cops. They're on their way.
0: Yeah. But don't worry, boy. They can be on their way. They got nothing on me.
2: Morning, boys.
0: Hello, Inspector.
2: Kentish Jack was killed last night, Red.
1: So I see from the paper.
2: Well, you didn't have anything to do with it, did you?
0: Us? Well, whatever can you mean, Inspector? Well, we got no motive.
2: Aranese rackets, eh, Red? Red, you started something I'm going to finish. I won't have violence in the city.
0: I'm a peace-loving man, Inspector. You got me all wrong, honest you have, Mr. Sharp.
2: Red, you'll end up in jail for life or face downwards in a gutter. And I'll laugh, believe me. Understand this, Red. Break the peace of this city and you'll be destroyed.
0: That a threat, Inspector?
2: I don't have to threaten a rat like you. Your own kind will destroy you. Red, did you know that Butch Hennessy left a lot of money?
0: No. Besides, I wouldn't touch that kind of money.
2: Maybe you wouldn't. Or couldn't. But somebody has. There wasn't a penny in his safe deposit box. Been cleaned out.
0: I'd nothing to do with it.
2: Over 50,000 quid. Gone with the wind.
0: 50,000 quid. Fancy that.
2: That's right. And the old underworld will be looking for it. Hard cash, Red. And I've heard that Butch isn't sleeping so soundly about it.
0: What do you mean?
2: They tell me that his ghost has been seen. That's all, Red.

0: I didn't feel safe. Even in my own flat.
1: It's all nonsense, Red. There's no such thing as ghosts. Everybody knows that.
0: I don't know it.
1: Have another drink, Red.
0: Right, yes, I will. Look, when I was in Carmore Jail, there was a ghostly cell. The door used to swing open when there was nobody there. You couldn't lock it or nothing. Yeah, I believe in ghosts, all right.
1: Yeah, but not ghosts of blokes like Butch Hennessy.
0: I do, I tell you. If there's ghosts of old geezers with their heads cut off, why not have a smart boy like Butch?
1: Well, what would you be looking for, Red?
0: Revenge, that's what. Revenge for the death of Kentish Jack, Carla. Now, look, they say all his money's gone. Where? That's what I want to know. Who's got it?
1: Is it a lot, Red?
0: Well, that copper sharp says it's 50,000 quid. Any mob would go after that kind of money.
1: But where would that much money vanish to?
0: That's what I want to find out. Starting with our late friend Kentish Jack. Look, I'm a fair cracksman. I'll take Charlie and we'll do Jack safe.
1: I'll bet there's nothing there.
0: Yeah, well, there may be some kind of clue. We'll try it anyhow. Jack's place is up at the top of a high building. I bet nobody's took it over yet. I'll tell you what we're going to do. We climb the fire escape and then...

0: Right. Now come in, Charlie.
1: That fire escape was easy.
0: Here, well, shut up and follow me. Got your gun?
1: Right here, Reed. I got the torch, the tools, the lot.
0: Okay. Now for the safe.

0: Right. We're almost through, boy.
1: It was easy.
0: I told you it would be.
2: There. Let's have a look inside, eh?
1: Right, let's give it a go. Come on.
0: There we are.
2: Easy now. Right.
1: Nothing.
2: Eh?
1: Can you beat it? Not a thing.
2: Well, I didn't expect the cash, but... Oh, isn't there something, a clue, but... not a thing.
0: Who's there?
3: It's only your old pal, Butch Hennessy.
1: It's his voice. I know it anywhere.
0: Butch, come out and show yourself.
3: Are you worried, boys?
0: Well, I... Butch, look. I've nothing to do with your death, honest.
1: Where is he, Red?
0: Shine your torch.
1: There. Nothing?
3: Are you looking for something, boy?
1: There it is again.
0: Look, that voice is coming from the next room. That's all. The skylight's open.
1: We'll soon find out.
0: Nobody there.
1: Look, there's the stairs going down.
0: Come on, quick as you like.
1: There he is. Get him. We'll soon find out if he's a ghost.
0: Clean away, Charlie boy. He ain't a ghost, that's for sure. But it don't make sense.
1: You saw him buried. Old Doc Morse signed a certificate.
0: That's right. And what I want to know is this. Who was in that coffin I saw buried the other day? And there's only one way to find that out.
1: You mean, have a look?
0: Yes, that's just what I mean. We'll have to dig up that coffin tomorrow night. Now, let's get out of here before we get pinched.
1: I don't like it, Red.
0: That was a lovely shot, Charlie boy.
1: No, I don't mean that. I mean, well, digging up that corpse. It's a bad thing to do, disturbing corpses.
0: Yeah, any better suggestions?
1: No, I suppose not.
0: Then play your shot like a good little boy and leave the thinking to me, will you?
1: I don't feel like playing, Red.
0: Go on. Do you think I like waiting the whole day?
1: I'm scared, I tell you.
0: Well, I'm scared too. I don't like ghosts and never did. I need to get hold of the rackets, and nothing's going to stop me, human or inhuman.
1: Yeah, well, you're the boss.
0: Because I think that's why. Butch is alive, get it? He's no ghost.
1: Then why pretend he's dead?
0: Look, you said a true word the other day, Charlie. You said villains like us never leave the rackets because nobody will let them. And suppose Butch Hennessy wants to be the first man to walk out.
1: You've got Ed on you, Red.
0: Say Butch pretended he was dead. That way... he'd be in the clear.
1: Yeah, well, then who was in the coffin you saw buried?
0: The money, Charlie. Right. The lovely money we want to get our hands on.
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0: what the gangsters will find in the coffin. Treasure hunting in graves can be very dangerous, you know. However, let's find out what the police want with Charlie and Red Charlie.
1: Yeah, I bet it's that copper sharp.
2: Yeah, well, what's in now? Ah, lovely shot, Charlie.
3: Morning, boys.
1: Hello, Inspector.
2: Why, if it isn't Mr. Sharp, eh?
3: Someone broke into a safe last night, I thought you'd like to know.
2: Well, I never. The things people do for a few quid.
3: The robbers were armed and fired a gun at somebody. Or something.
2: That's a serious charge, that is, isn't it, Inspector?
3: You wouldn't know anything about it, would you?
2: Me? But I was home all evening. Wasn't I, Charlie?
1: Oh, yes, we was at home. Yeah. Anybody hurt Mr. Sharp?
3: Not this time. But I don't like guns and I don't like safe breakers. And I needn't tell you that both you boys are in serious trouble.
2: Mr. Sharp, we can't be in much more trouble, can we?
3: Ask Butch Hennessy. He ought to know.
1: No, he's dead, Mr. Sharp.
3: Yeah. Do you believe in ghosts, Charlie?
1: Oh, that's for kids, Inspector.
3: Well, the whisper's gone around that Butch has come back from the dead. And then you fellas don't believe in ghosts, do you? So, that's all right.
1: Well, you don't believe in ghosts, do you, Mr. Sharp?
3: I don't know, Charlie. I don't know. I didn't. Once. Enjoy your game.
1: Oh, well, he's gone fast enough.
2: Yeah. But you've got to use your head in this racket. The point is, why did he come here? What's he after?
1: Us. He'd give good money to put us in jail.
2: Well, I'll tell you what I think. He came here to rattle us. Act as if nothing happened. Look, I'm going to see Carla, and we'll meet tonight. Okay?
1: Yeah, okay. Yeah, I wish it was all over, Red. I'd rather face a squad of cops than that graveyard tonight.

0: Hi, Carla. How's the girl?
1: All right, Red. Like a drink?
0: Yeah. Thanks, kid. Anyone been along?
1: Not a soul. Sit down and relax.
0: Yeah, I thought that some of them nosy coppers might have been along. That Inspector Sharp, somebody like that.
1: No one, Red. You're just jumpy.
0: I keep thinking of Butch Hennessy. I see him on the street everywhere. Then you turn round and he isn't there.
1: Here's your drink, Red. How could you see Butch? We saw him buried.
0: I'm not so sure. That's the end of him. Look, you're safe up here in this block of flats. If you lock the kitchen door, no one can get in by the fire escape. That leaves the front door, and if you put the chain on it...
1: Oh, you have got it bad. Oh, no one will come in here, silly.
0: Yeah? Well, maybe. But better safe than sorry. There. And you see, if Butch is alive, he might come after you.
1: Yeah, I suppose you're right, but I...
0: What's that?
1: A cat. The wind, anything.
0: Yeah. That noise came from the bedroom. Nobody could be in there. Nobody.
1: Of course not.
0: It's Butch. He's in the bedroom.
1: Oh, that's nonsense.
0: Yeah. Well, I'm going to see.
1: See? There's nobody there.
0: Yeah? Well, he must be hiding. Come out of there.
1: Well, why don't you look under the bed?
0: Look, I'm sorry, Carla. I'm jumpy, that's all. I could have sworn it. Look. Didn't you hear a laugh?
1: No, of course not. I thought I heard a bump.
0: Yeah, well, let's go back to the living room.
1: Okay, Red.
0: I see Butch everywhere. Well, I don't see him. I hear him. If he ain't a ghost, he's mighty like one.
1: Well, I didn't hear anything anyway.
0: Look, lad, I'm going to settle this one way or the other tonight. Charlie's coming with me, and we'll dig up Butch's grave. I reckon the money's there.
1: The money?
0: Yeah. Look, Carla, I'm going to spend all the day well out of Hennessy's way, see? There's something you can do for me.
1: Oh, anything at all, Red, you know that.
0: Take this gun and ditch it. The clip, ammunition and everything. It's the gun I used to kill Kentish Jack. And it's too hard to carry, understand?
1: Whatever you say, Red.
0: Good. I've got a sort of feeling that something's going to happen. I'll get picked up or something. So drop it in the river.
1: Sure, Red. I'll put the gun where no one will ever find it. Where will you spend the day?
0: Where no one will ever find me, kid. That art gallery. So long, love.
1: So long, dreamboat. Butch. Butch? You can come out now, he's gone.
2: Thanks, Carla. Oh, it was a bit cramped in that wardrobe.
1: Well, you had to make a noise, that was the only way.
2: I didn't expect him today. If he had found me, it would have meant a showdown here.
1: You make a lousy ghost.
2: Oh, I don't know. I groan and crackle very convincingly, Carla. That poor boyo, he doesn't know if I'm dead or alive.
1: You've been seen too much, Butch. Butch Hennessy's a chap people don't forget in a hurry.
2: I've still got her fixed up, Carla. I'm dead. We pick up that money from the graveyard and scram, the both of us.
1: Just you and me?
2: Sure. Leave these boyos to look for the ghost. I'll quit the rackets. Come with me overseas. A new life is waiting for us. I'll invest in legitimate business, okay?
1: Sounds wonderful. Butch, why aren't the money in your coffin in the first place? Doesn't make sense.
2: Don't you see? It's in cash. Small notes, negotiable currency. Every racketeer in the place was after it. I had to hide it somewhere. Remember what happened to poor Kentish Jack, safe?
1: That's right. Did you square Dr. Morse?
2: Sure, he signed the death certificate for money. Morley the undertaker, too, he worked for money. No, Carla, I've been seen around, but people think I'm a ghost. I'm the first man to break clean as a hound's tooth with the rackets.
1: You make it sound wonderful, Butch. I hope it stays that way.
2: I swear it will. Everything's fixed. All we have to do is go to the grave and dig up that coffin.
1: Well, you better be fast, Irish, because Red's got the same idea.
2: Has he now? I wonder what I'd do without you.

0: This is the place, Rafe.
1: Sure. Understand what we do? We get in that graveyard and start digging.
0: Yeah, I'm with you, Rafe. The dough's there for certain.
1: That's it.
0: Are you sure, Reed?
1: Yeah, certain. I saw him buried there, didn't I? At least I saw something buried there in this grave. Besides, look at the earth. It's just been turned over.
0: Yeah, that's right. It's all loose. Let's start digging.
2: Now, come on. Put your back into it.
0: Yeah, well, I am trying, mate.
1: What was that?
0: It was an owl, Reed. That's all.
1: Yeah. Well, I don't like owls. I don't like this place. I don't like any of it. It smells wrong to me somewhere.
0: What do you mean, Reed?
1: I don't know. Something creepy. There's something wrong. This earth shovels too easy.
0: Yeah, well, we'll soon know one way or the other. All right, we touched the coffee leaf. Come on, let's dig it out.
1: I reckon that'll do it.
0: Yeah.
1: Right. I'll take a spade and lever off the lid. There's a fortune in this for us. Let's see.
0: Well, what is it, Reed?
1: Take a look. It's Butch Hennessy's corpse. Who's that? Carla. She shot him. The money.
0: Oh, we shouldn't have come. I told you, the old thing's crazy.
1: Carla? Well, what have you done with the money?
0: The money? It ain't there?
1: Not a cent. Carla, I'll get you if it's the last thing I...
2: I've got you this time, Rick.
3: Well, we got you into the cells at last, Rick.
1: Yeah, what for? We was found robbing a grave, so
3: you've
1: what?
3: You've got a lot of explaining to do. The grave of a criminal who was supposed to have died 4 days ago. Our police surgeon says Hennessy's been dead for less than 6 hours.
1: I never shot him. It was Carly. You heard her. She was at the gravesite.
3: Don't give me that. We've got the automatic found by the graveside with the fingerprints on it.
1: It was Carly.
3: Save your breath and tell it to the judge.
1: Look, you know she was by the grave. You must have been following her for days. Otherwise, how would you have been by the graveside? I told her everything. Now you're trying to frame me for shooting Butch.
3: You're wrong, Red. Carla's confessed to shooting Butch. We are holding you on a charge of murdering Kentish Jack, otherwise known as John Garseed. I'll be seeing you.
1: Rotten, filthy. No, not again. You're dead this time. I saw your corpse. This time you must be a real ghost.

confusing for poor Red and his friend Charlie. However, the confusion will soon be resolved after they pay the penalty. Once they've made the big drop, the four of them, Kentish Jack, Carla, Red, and Charlie, will all be meeting here, behind the creaking door.

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0: is your host back again. Just a reminder of our rendezvous next week. Where are we going? Through the creaking door. Of course.
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Several of our listeners requested that we do a story by Herman Melville called Bartleby the Scrivener. And so tonight we bring it to you. The locale of the tale is a far cry from the high seas of Moby Dick and Billy Budd. It's a dreary office building in downtown Manhattan. The hero, Bartleby, should be of timely and appropriate interest to some of our Berkeley student listeners, for he is one of the most outstanding and extreme instances in literature of sit-in, passive resistance. Here now is Bartleby the Scrivener by Herman Melville.

0: the nature of my avocations for the last 30 years has brought me into more than ordinary contact with what would seem an interesting and somewhat singular set of men. I mean the law copyists, or scriveners. I have known very many of them professionally and privately, but a scrivener the strangest I ever saw or heard of was Bartleby. I believe that no materials exist for a full and satisfactory biography of this man. He was one of those beings of whom nothing is ascertainable except from the original sources, and in this case those were very small. What my own astonished eyes saw of Bartleby, that is all I know, except, indeed, one vague report with which I will later conclude. At the period just preceding the advent of Bartleby, I had in my second-floor chambers on Wall Street two persons as copyists in my employment. But since the now extinct office of Master in Chancery had been conferred upon me, my avocations had been largely increased. There was now great work for scriveners, and I had advertised for additional help.
1: Sir?
0: Mr. Nippers, what is it?
1: The young man is here.
0: What young man?
1: Who answered your advertisement?
0: Oh, yes, where is he?
1: There in the doorway, sir.
0: Oh, yes, thank you, Nippers.
1: Yes, sir.
0: I can see that figure now. Pallidly neat, pitiably respectable. Incurably forlorn.
2: My name is Bartleby.
0: Come in, come right in.
2: I sent my statement of qualification.
0: Yes, I have it here, and very satisfactory, very satisfactory.
2: I'm prepared to begin work immediately.
0: Well, it's mid-morning now. Suppose we start right after noon lunch, eh?
2: I would prefer to begin work immediately, if I may be shown my desk.
0: Very well. As you see, the office is divided by the glass folding doors over here. My scriveners occupy the other half. But I need someone within easy call. So, Bartleby, you will occupy the desk here. And we will separate yours from mine by this folding screen. You see, I've placed your desk close up to that small side window. It affords no view at all, I'm afraid, except the brick wall across the shaft. But some light comes down. Well, what do you think?
2: The arrangement will be entirely satisfactory.
0: I think so. The screen will isolate you enough for privacy, but still within my voice. Mr. Nippers, will you come here and bring a portion of the testimony? We're in the midst of an important suit at the moment. I'll start you off with a portion of that. We'll need it in triplicate. Later we can check your copies and Nippers all together. Nippers, this is Bartleby.
1: How do you do, Bartleby?
0: Nippers will be more than pleased with the relief of your assistance, Bartleby. He's been working well beyond his share lately. Have you the testimony, Nippers?
1: Yes, here, sir.
0: Thank you, Nippers. That will be all.
1: Yes, sir. Welcome to the office, Bartleby.
2: I can begin with the copying immediately.
0: That will be all, Nippers. Very well, Bartleby. Here are the documents, here. There's the paper and the ink. They're the quills. You can start here. Mr. Watts, my client has requested... and so on. A fine hand, Bartleby. A fine hand. And he began as if famished for something to copy. He seemed to gorge himself on my documents. I should have been delighted with his application had he been cheerfully industrious. But he wrote on silently, palely, mechanically. On the third day of his being with us, Mr. Nippers had joined me to examine the triplicate copies, and I had called Bartleby to join us. But when he failed to appear from behind the screen, I became impatient. Bartleby, quick, we are waiting.
2: What's wanted?
0: The copies. The copies. We're going to examine them. There. Here is one for you. Now, do let's get started.
2: Oh, the copies. I would prefer not to.
0: Prefer not to? What do you mean? Are you moonstruck? I want you to help us to compare these copies.
2: Yes, but I would prefer not to.
0: Well, really? Bartleby, these are your own copies we are about to examine. It is labor-saving to you. One examination will answer for all three. It's common usage. Every copyist is bound to help examine his copies. Is that not so? Well, will you speak? Answer.
2: I prefer not to.
0: Well, I never heard. You are decided, then, not to comply with my request. A request made according to common usage and common sense.
2: Yes, my decision is irreversible.
0: Well, I never. Mr. Nippers, what do you think of this?
3: Pardon my saying, sir, but I think I should kick him out of the office.
0: I've never in my life...
3: It's my opinion, sir, that the man is a little loony.
0: Bartleby, listen here. Come forth and do your duty.
2: I'm sorry. I prefer not to.
3: I'd just march in there and chuck that loony out of the office.
0: Yes. Well, we must examine the papers anyway. We'll have to do without him for the present.
3: Stubborn oaf.
0: Well, let's get started, Nippers.
3: And I can tell you, sir, this is the first and last time I'll do another man's work without pay.
0: All right, Nippers, let's get started. He's a good worker, nevertheless. I can't say he hasn't been useful to me. Very methodical. And just now, it's plain he intends no insolence.
3: I say he's a loony.
0: Well, he may be eccentric.
3: I say he's a loony. I seen him, sir.
0: Yeah?
3: This morning. He was in the office before myself, and I saw him standing behind his screen, just staring at the wall. Never answered me, just staring like a loony.
0: Well, Nippers, I think he means no mischief. Let's get on. This incident was, of course, only the beginning. But the tone of my struggle with Bartleby had been set. The battle and the war had been lost in that moment when my initial outrage had given way to second thought. It was his attitude that had stopped me. Not a wrinkle of agitation rippled him. Not the least uneasiness, anger, impatience, or impertinence in his manner.
2: Yes, sir.
0: Bartleby, when those papers are all copied, I will compare them with you.
2: I would prefer not to.
0: What? Surely you do not mean to persist in that mulish vagary. Bartleby, the office boy is away. Step around to the post office, won't you, and see if there is anything for me?
2: I would prefer not to.
0: You will not?
2: I prefer not.
0: It was his passiveness that irritated me. Nothing so aggravates an earnest person as a passive resistance. I felt strangely goaded on to encounter him in ever new oppositions. Bartleby!
2: Yes, sir?
0: Go to the next room and tell Mr. Nippers to come to me.
2: I prefer not to.
0: Prefers not to. Very good. Very good, Bartleby. Very good, if you prefer not to. Very good indeed. A wonderful business. Just really wonderful. I have a young scrivener occupying a desk in my own office. A copies for me at the usual rate of 4 cents a 100 words. But permanently exempt from examining the work done by himself. Moreover, he is never on any account to be dispatched on the most trivial errand of any sort. And even if entreated to take upon him such a matter, it is generally understood that he will prefer not to. Yes, very good, Bartleby. Very good indeed. Very good indeed. Bartleby!
2: Yes, sir?
0: Help me with this package. I want you to put your finger on the knot here so that I can tie it. Do you hear me? Do you hear me?
2: Yes, I hear you.
0: Well?
2: I prefer not to.
0: Don't you see that I need your assistance?
2: Yes, I see you need assistance.
0: Am I not paying you a salary for your assistance?
2: Yes, you are paying me a salary for my assistance.
0: Well, then assist me!
2: I prefer not to.
0: You prefer not to?
2: Yes, I prefer not to.
0: You prefer? You prefer? You prefer? Bartleby! Bartleby! But as the days passed on, I became considerably reconciled to Bartleby. His steadiness, his incessant industry, his great stillness. One prime thing was this. He was always there, first in the morning, continually through the day, and the last at night. I had a singular confidence in his honesty. I felt my most precious papers perfectly safe in his hands. Now, one Sunday morning, on my way to Trinity Church, and finding myself rather early, I decided to walk around to my chambers for a while. On Sunday, Wall Street is deserted. This building, which on weekdays hums with industry and life, echoes in sheer vacancy. Well, you can imagine my surprise, therefore, when upon applying my key to the door, the door itself opened, and Bartleby, what in the world are you doing at the office on a Sunday morning? And in your shirt sleeves?
2: I'm sorry, but I'm deeply engaged just now. I prefer not admitting you at present.
0: What? Bartleby, my own office. Well, we shall see. But when I entered, he had retreated behind his screen. Well, I surmise, Bartleby, that you have been making your home in my office.
2: I would have preferred that you do not enter the office at present. If you walk around the block two or three times, I will probably, by that time, have concluded my affair.
0: I am not angry, Bartleby. Won't you please come out from behind your screen?
2: I prefer not to at present.
0: I'm not angry. I don't know what to think about this. How can you sleep on that rickety old sofa? There are no mirrors or utensils. How can you dress or eat properly? Is your poverty so great, Bartleby? Bartleby. It's this place itself all night, all Sunday. It's depressing, forlorn. And here you make your home. What miserable friendlessness and loneliness. What a horrible solitude. Bartleby, will you come here? I'm not going to ask you to do anything you would prefer not to do. I simply wish to speak to you. Will you tell me, Bartleby, where you were born?
2: I would prefer not to.
0: Will you tell me anything about yourself?
2: I would prefer not to.
0: But what reasonable objection can you have to speak to me? I feel friendly towards you. And what is your answer, Bartleby?
2: At present, I prefer to give no answer.
0: Well, then, never mind about revealing your history, but let me entreat you, as a friend, to comply as far as may be with the usages of this office. Say now that you will help to examine papers tomorrow, or the next day. In short, say now that in a day or two you will begin to be a little reasonable. Say so, Bartleby.
2: At present, I would prefer not to be a little reasonable.
0: Bartleby, you mustn't stay here. Have you no friends or relatives? No one? What a strange fellow you are. Never speaks but to answer. I've never seen you read anything but my dreary documents. Not a newspaper. What do you eat? I see some shells here, ginger nuts. Is that what you eat? Bartleby, come out from behind that screen. What are you doing there? Just staring out that window. Just standing motionless and staring out that window at the stone wall across the shaft. Bartleby. Bartleby, this is too depressing. Come away from there.
2: I prefer not to.
0: What I saw that morning persuaded me that the scrivener was the victim of innate and incurable disorder. His body did not pain him. It was his soul that suffered. And his soul I could not reach. Several days later, I arrived at the office after a morning at the courts to find Nippers in a state.
3: I'd prefer him, if you don't mind my saying, sir. I'd give him preferences.
0: Hey, what's the matter, Nippers?
3: Well, his lordship prefers to do no copying today.
0: What?
3: I brought the transcripts to him as usual, but as you can see, he prefers to stand at his window in his dead wall reverie.
0: All right, Nippers, I'll attend to it.
3: I'd prefer him, if you don't mind my saying. I'd prefer him right out on his ear.
0: Nippers, I'd prefer that you withdraw for the present.
3: Yes, sir.
0: What next, Bartleby? Is it true that you have decided to do no writing?
2: No more.
0: And what is the reason?
2: I have given up copying.
0: I am sorry for you, Bartleby, but the time has come. You must quit this place. I shall see that you go away not entirely unprovided.
2: I prefer not to leave.
0: You must. See, I owe you $12 on account. Here are 32. The R20... are yours. Well, will you take it?
2: I prefer not to.
0: I will leave the money here on your desk. I must return to the courts now. When I arrive here tomorrow morning, I will expect that you will have left the premises. But, of course, he preferred not to leave. I arrived early the next morning, fully expecting what was to be. But my temper erupted when I found the door locked from the inside. Bartleby! Bartleby! Open this door immediately!
2: Not yet. I'm occupied.
0: Bartleby, open, I say! Bartleby, will you or will you not quit me?
2: I would prefer not to quit you.
0: What earthly right do you have to stay here? Do you pay any rent? Do you pay my taxes? Is this property yours? Is it? Is it?
2: No, I don't pay your rent. I don't pay your taxes. This property is not mine. Nothing is mine.
0: All right. All right. All right. I will persecute you no longer. Perhaps this is my mission in the world. The purpose of my life. To furnish you with office room for such period as you may see fit to remain. Well, I could be content with that, Bartleby. Others may have loftier missions. You at least are harmless. Noiseless. And I never feel so private as when I know you are here. There are other things, Bartleby. My colleagues are remarking about their visits here. You baffle them. They are not kindly amused at your preferences. And I cannot explain you to them. In the end, Bartleby, this counts the more. And so, I find these chambers really too far from the City Hall. The air is unwholesome. In a word, I propose to remove my offices next week. I tell you this now, Bartleby, so that you may seek another place.
4: Careful with the filing cabinet. That's it. No, it won't make the door that way. Over. That's it. Take the screen next. Yes.
0: No, not yet, Nippers.
3: Well, you can't hide him from the movers, sir. They've already taken the desk out around him. They wanted to know, if you don't mind my saying, if he was part of the furniture.
0: Very amusing, Mr. Nippers.
3: Take that cabinet first. It will be lighter if you remove the drawers. We could move him along with everything else. I don't see why not. You've made a permanent fixture of him.
0: You will see that the screen around Bartleby is the last thing to be removed from this office, Mr. Nippers.
3: Yes, sir.
0: When the screen was finally withdrawn, it left Bartleby standing motionless in the naked room. Well, Bartleby, are you just going to remain standing there? Bartleby, are you aware that you are the cause of great tribulation to me? Well, now, one of two things must take place. Either you must do something, or something must be done to you. Would you like to re-engage in copying for someone?
2: No, I would prefer not to make any change.
0: Would you like a clerkship in a dry goods store?
2: There's too much confinement about that.
0: Yeah?
2: No, I wouldn't like a clerkship, but I'm not particular.
0: Too much confinement? Why, you keep yourself confined all the time.
2: I would prefer not to take a clerkship.
0: How would a bartender's business suit you?
2: I wouldn't like that at all. Though, as I said before, I'm not particular.
0: Well, then, would you like to travel through the country collecting bills for merchants? That would improve your health.
2: I'm not particular about my health.
0: You could be a travelling companion. You could tour Europe with some young gentleman, entertaining him with your conversation. How would that suit you?
2: Not at all. It doesn't strike me that there's anything definite about that. I like to be stationary, but I'm not particular.
0: Stationary. Stationary. Bartleby, will you come home with me now? Not to my office, but to my dwelling. Remain there until we can conclude upon some convenient arrangement for you.
2: No. At present, I would prefer not to make any change at all.
0: Well. Well. Goodbye, Bartleby. I am going. Goodbye. And God in some way bless you. I was convinced that I had done all that I possibly could to benefit Bartleby and shield him from persecution. Now I decided to put the matter completely out of mind. Several irate notes from the landlord of my previous offices followed in quick succession, which I ignored. The final one was, of course, inevitable. It informed me that the writer had sent for the police, and Bartleby had been removed to the Tombs as a vagrant.
5: Oh, yes, yes. The gentleman you describe is here with us.
0: I'm here to assure you that he's a perfectly honest man. However eccentric he may appear, he is altogether harmless.
5: We can believe that, sir. He offered no resistance at all when we arrested him.
0: He is ill. A deep illness that needs a compassionate hand. I submit that he be allowed to remain here in as indulgent confinement as possible till something less harsh might be done.

0: Something less harsh might be done. Though I hardly know what.
1: May I ask if you're offering to take responsibility for him?
0: No, I cannot do that. I cannot. But I will do whatever else can be done for him.
1: Well, if nothing else can be decided, it'll be the almshouse for him.
0: May I see him now?
1: Oh, yes. Come along this way. He's in the prison yard, I expect. As you say, he seemed quite harmless. We've permitted him to wander about the yard, though he spends most of his time just standing by himself in the corner. Yes. You'll probably find him there now, staring at the wall. Him. Through here.
0: Yes.
1: There he is. Over there.
0: Oh, thank you, officer. I would like to speak with him alone, briefly.
1: You would do us a favor, sir, if you could get him to eat a little. He's refused his meals. He's that frail as it is, and, well, if he doesn't get a bit of nourishment, he won't be standing for long.
0: Yes. Yes, I'll see what I can do, officer.
1: We'll thank you if you can help a little.
0: Bartleby? Bartleby, won't you turn around and speak to me?
2: I know you, and I want nothing to say to you.
0: It was not I that brought you here, Bartleby. And to you this should not be so vile a place. Nothing reproachful attaches to you by being here. And see, it is not so sad a place as one might think. Look, look, there is the sky. And here is the grass.
2: I know where I am.
0: Bartleby, the officer says you refuse to eat. Now, there's no reason to that. You must get some nourishment.
2: I prefer not to dine. It would disagree with me. I'm unused to dinners.
0: Bartleby, why do you do this? Why?
2: I prefer...
0: Some few days later, I was called to the Tombs.
1: I'm afraid the man is too deranged for us to care for him. He'll be removed tomorrow. There's no serious charge against him, but he needs attention. As you see, there he lies, sleeping in the corner. I saw him lie down some 20 minutes ago. I doubt he had the strength to stand any longer.
0: Wait here. Let me go to him alone.
1: His dinner is ready, if you can get him to eat some of it.
0: Strangely huddled at the base of the wall, his knees drawn up and lying on his side, I saw the wasted Bartleby. The thick Egyptian character of the wall seemed to weigh upon him in its gloom. But nothing stirred. His dim eyes were open. Otherwise, he seemed... profoundly sleeping.
1: Will he eat? Or does he live without eating?
0: Lives without eating.
1: Is he asleep then?
0: Yes. Yes, he sleeps. With kings and counselors. There would seem to be little need to proceed further in this history. To those of you who are curious as to who Bartleby was and what manner of life he led prior to the acquaintance I have narrated, I can only reply that in such curiosity I fully share, but am wholly unable to gratify it. There is, however, one vague report which has not been without a certain strange suggestive interest to me. The report was that Bartleby had been a subordinate clerk in the dead letter office at Washington, from which he had been suddenly removed by a change in the administration. When I think over this rumor, I cannot adequately express the emotions which seize me. Dead letters. Does it not sound like dead men? Conceive a man, by nature and misfortune, prone to a pallid hopelessness. Can any business seem more fitted to heighten it than that of continually handling these dead letters and assorting them for the flames? By the cartload they are annually burned. Sometimes

0: out the folded paper. The pale clerk takes a ring. The finger it was meant for perhaps moulders in the grave. A banknote sent in swiftest charity. He whom it would relieve nor eats nor hungers any more. Pardon for those who died despairing. Hope for those who died unhoping. Good tidings for those who died stifled by unrelieved calamities. On errands of life, these letters speed to death. Ah, Bartleby. Ah, humanity.
1: That was Bartleby the Scrivener by Herman Melville. The technical production was by John Whiting. The music was taken with certain liberties and kind permission by its composer from a composition by Douglas Leedy, and augmented with sounds from another composition by Lou Harrison. The part of Bartleby was played by Bernard Mays. Ben Jacopetti played Nippers. The officer was played by Martin Ponch. The Master of Chancery and the adaptation of the story for radio was by your host of the Black Mass, Eric Bowersfeld.
0: And now, good night.

0: bring out the Branston. Because the crisp vegetables and the one and only tangy sauce in Branston pickle bring out the best in your food.
1: 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I'll put one at Lance onto it. Very nice, young Harold. 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

0: Good evening, friends. This is your host to welcome you through the creaking door into the inner sanctum. Come on in. Say, getting worry wrinkles over inflation, anybody? A pale face here at my elbow just asked me to point out that where he comes from, nothing inflates, everything deflates. As a matter of fact, living down under is one way of trimming your clothing budget down to bare essentials. All you need for the longest while is one wooden shoe.
1: Tonight's Inner Sanctum mystery, Mark My Grave, was written by John Robert and stars Lawson Zerbe in the role of Colby, with Santos Ortega as Gabby.
0: Tonight we intend to prove that when a live wire meets a dead head, not a spark of sanity remains. We're in Christenbury, an ancient American village founded during the reign of Queen Anne. We're witnessing a climax in the dark and bloody story of the Brenda clan. A story that has long terrified the timid and baffled men of logical mind. The story of the Brenda ghost. In a close, airless room of the Brenda home, a man is strapped down on an iron bed. His face is youthful, but his hair is white, as if bleached by shock. He stares blindly at an older man hovering anxiously over him.
2: Gabby. Yeah? It's me. I've got everything under control.
3: Untie me, Gabby. I can't breathe.
2: No, I can't untie you, kid. Not the way you are. You just hurt yourself. I've sent for a doctor. Able to talk about it a little?
3: Talk about it? Sure.
2: Only if you're able to.
3: Ghosts. Ghosts were a big joke to us. The assignment was going to be a gag. A picture stunt to give the newspaper comic relief. That day he called me.
2: Hey, Colby.
4: Yeah?
2: Hey, the wire coming in.
4: Eight-state search for missing hitchhiker couple. And what about it? Just two more missing Americans. There's a million of them.
2: Pamela and Alfred Parker have been missing for 14 days. They were last seen entering the village of Christenbury. They were seen entering, but nobody saw them leave. Christenbury is the village famous for the Brenda ghost.
4: You want to buy a bed sheet, boss?
2: No. I do want to buy a circulation booster.
4: Well, you're not assigning me to interview the Brenda ghost.
2: And all the other Brendas, with pictures. Drive yourself over to Christenbury with a flash gun and photograph everything that moves.
4: What if the ghost is,
3: camera shy?
4: Christenbury was a village a man starts talking to himself in. A handful of bearded old-timers that stared at newcomers, then scurried away like frightened jackrabbits. The population on the ground was less than 100. The population underground was an easy 20,000. Now, before tackling the Brendas, I did some reconnoitering.
5: If you're a man of caution, Mr. Colby, you'll not go poking your nose.
4: How did Luther Brenda die?
5: He was found keeled over in his study one black night, murdered. Somebody took an axe to him.
4: Just somebody, huh? The, hatchet man was never caught?
5: No.
4: Did the police ever figure out a motive for the murder?
5: Robbery, they said. But it was hate that killed old Luther, if you ask me.
4: Well, driving into town, I saw posters tacked onto telephone poles advertising a public auction of the Brenda house and grounds tomorrow at 10 a.m. What's it mean?
5: County supervisor's orders. Ain't a penny in taxes been paid since old Luther Brenda died. Good riddance to Luther's brood, I say. If you're set to go into the devil's roost, you'll be wanting a powerful charm on your person. Wear this around your neck and you'll come to no harm.
4: The old lady was peddling a bag containing a few strands of human hair, a strip of dried snake skin, and a cube of live lodestone. A luck charm to ward off demons. Hey, you've really sold yourself on the Brenda ghost story, huh?
5: I've seen old Luther Brender. Seen him with my own eyes.
4: Where?
5: Right where you're standing. Look. He called the devil and he's come.
4: Come? What do you mean, come?
5: Look to the window.
4: I followed her pointing finger. There, staring at us through her window, was a face.
5: It's old Luther Brender.
4: It glowed like a mask coated with phosphorus. In a moment, the face was gone. Vanished. I left and drove on to the Brenda place, trying to throw off the spell. It was a perfect setting for a ghost. Inky black, you couldn't see your hand in front of you. A dimly lit gabled house high up on a hill. Barking dogs somewhere. I was picking my way slowly with my camera slung over my shoulder, working my flashlight, when I got the first proof that I really needed a charm bag around my... Oh, the rifle shot. Somebody had shot the flashlight out of my hand.
6: Are you shot?
4: Nah, you just ruined a new flashlight. Who are you?
6: David Brender. You?
4: Colby, a reporter. You always welcome guests with a blast of rifle fire?
6: I mistook you for old Luther. Old Luther's on the prowl tonight.
4: Shooting at your father's ghost, huh? But what makes you think the old fellow's on the prowl tonight?
6: He ain't in his casket.
4: You checked to see, huh?
6: I did.
4: You dug him up and pried open his coffin and checked?
6: Nope. Weren't no need to do that. We ain't never buried old Luther. We put him in the family crypt like he wanted to be put.
4: And you say he's not there now?
6: Yep.
4: Well, any objections to showing me?
6: Nope. Come along.
4: I followed David Brenda into a small fieldstone house set on the edge of a weed-choked meadow, less than 50 feet from the big gabled house. Sort of a primitively built mausoleum. In the center of it was a heavy oak coffin tooled with steel fittings. Raising the lid was a job for Hercules. I watched David Brenda's face purple with the effort.
6: I'm showing you. Now, look for yourself.
4: I looked. The casket was empty.
6: I said old Luther was on the prowl.
4: A man who's been dead 10 years just got up to take a walk.
6: Got up to keep his promise.
4: What promise?
6: To take the Brenners back to his keeping. First Walter, then Polly, then me, he said. Walter's first because he's the oldest.
4: And you last because you're the youngest?
6: Yep.
4: And you believe it.
6: Listen. Hear that?
4: Organ music. Some cheerful Joe's playing an organ over at your house.
6: It's the piece old Luther always played. Only Luther can play the organ.
4: I still say, show me. Come on. I started for the main house to the accompaniment of a ghostly funeral march that seemed to hang in the night air like a weight. Halfway across the lawn, the organ stopped. A dead man was ready to take his eldest son back to his keeping.
6: It's Walter.
4: Upstairs in a little room, Walter was on the floor beside the organ, sitting rigidly with his hands clasped on his knees, like a child at his father's feet.
6: First Walter, because he was the oldest.
5: And then me. I'm next.
4: You're Polly Brenda?
5: I'm Polly Brenda. Didn't father play beautifully, David?
4: Polly fit her name to a T, a face like a parrot. Standing behind Polly, writing furiously into a palm-sized notebook, was another queer-looking duck. The kind of guy you imagine running through the fields with a butterfly net. Oh, who's the note-taker, David?
6: Mr. Lautrec. Yeah, he's a lord.
7: Sir Oliver Lautrec. And your name is what?
4: Are we rival reporters?
7: Indeed not.
4: Well, then what's all that note-taking about?
7: My on-the-spot investigation into supernatural phenomena. The Brenders were kind enough to extend an invitation to me.
6: For $500 for his keep.
5: And a silk dress for me.
4: What research society do you represent, Sir Oliver?
7: My own. My independent research will become a book. A really revolutionary book, I would say.
4: You've seen the Brenda ghost.
7: I have. My findings here have been truly remarkable.
4: You gotta show me. Bodies disappear, sure. But not under their own steam. Now, old Luther was missing from his casket.
7: Sure, but where is he?
4: Do you know where he is, Polly?
5: Why, back in the coffin. He always goes back to rest after he's played the organ.
4: We hiked back to the mausoleum, all of us. I watched David Brenda make like Hercules again, raising the heavy oak lid.
6: I'm showing you.
3: I looked. Old Luther Brenda was back in his casket. And it was the same face I'd seen pressed against the window of old Lady Hawkins' house.

0: The mind's a funny thing, Gabby. You're a hard-headed cynic who says, show me, but suddenly you can't trust your eyes. Suddenly your mind's developed a small crack, and your sanity begins to push out like sawdust coming out of a rag doll. A dead man who gets up out of his casket, plays an organ solo, commits a murder, then gets back into the casket. You don't dare believe it, because if you do, he'll never stop screaming. I didn't try to figure it out too much. I photographed everything in sight, talked a while with the overstuffed researcher, Sir Oliver, then holed up in a ground floor bedroom David Brenda assigned me to.
1: It won't be comfortable, but it's a bed.
0: I hadn't even closed one eye when the dogs outside set up a holler that raised goose pimples all over me. It was the kind of holler you hear from bloodhounds when they reach the end of the chase. I went to the window. Something was pulling me. Something. Like a premonition. There were the dogs on the lawn, under the moon. Root mastiffs, four of them. And snapping something in their jaws. Then tossing it into the air. I concentrated on whatever the gadgets were, peering through the window glass until my eyes almost dropped out of their sockets. After a while, I made the gadgets out. They were articles of clothing. A shoe, a man's hat, a lady's handbag. I found the place the dogs had come from. It wasn't hard. I just followed the dog tracks to a ravine behind the meadow. I found them side by side, deader than just dead. Pamela and Alfred Parker, your missing hitchhiker couple.
1: Oh, Luther killed them.
0: Great, having a ghost around that walks. Huh, David? You can make him the explanation for everything.
1: Oh, Luther killed them. Listen.
0: The organ's going again.
1: It's old Luther's favorite piece. He's fixing to kill Polly. Walter was the first, and now it's Polly's turn.
0: Busy night for a dead man. The idea is that Luther Brenda's up there at the organ, huh?
1: Yep.
0: Up there playing a prelude to murder. Out of his casket and up there in the watchtower?
1: Yep.
0: I'm going back for a double take at that casket. I played Hercules with the lid myself this time. I did a double take 20 times over. The casket was empty. I sprinted for the main house with David Brenda, puffing at my heels and a funeral march pacing me. Spraying got me within a foot of the front door when the music stopped.
1: Polly was next. After Walter. Oh, Luther's keeping his promise.
0: Shut up! It was Polly. Same place. On the floor in the watchtower at the foot of the organ. Same kind of death. Like Walter, sitting rigidly with her hands clasped on her knees, like a child at her father's feet.
1: First Walter, then Polly, he said. I'm the youngest. I'm last.
0: When my feet felt steady enough, I went to see if Luther Brenda had settled back in his casket. I went to see, just as a matter of routine. I'd find him there, I was sure of it. I'd find him there because there wasn't an organ going. That's how I'd begun to think. I wasn't your boy anymore, Gabby. I was practically your Brenda. I never reached the mausoleum. Because out there in the dark, I saw Luther Brenda. I stood knee-deep in the weeds and watched Luther Brenda walk past me and head straight as an arrow for the mausoleum.
2: A dead man who was returning to his casket. I took his picture, a rear profile view. My hands worked the camera automatically from habit. I didn't start screaming until the mausoleum door closed behind him. And then I couldn't stop screaming!
0: Feel better for the sleep, kid?
3: Yeah.
2: I feel okay. What time is it?
0: 10 a.m. The doc gave you something to quiet you down. Able to get up?
2: Sure. Did I make any sense to you early this morning?
0: Some. But we're not talking about it, Colby. Sergeant Conley's around the premises now, figuring things out. That public auction starting in a minute. They're going ahead with the sale of this place. If you want to climb any of your duds, we can watch it.
4: Gentlemen, your attention, please. The sale is about to commence. By authority vested in me by the Board of Supervisors of the Incorporated Township of Christenberry, I now offer you tax warrants, file number 126015, at public sale.
0: Great public sale. Not a soul came.
2: Nobody wants the place. Luther Brenda goes with it.
0: That boy over there. See Sir Oliver?
2: Uh-huh. And that's David Brenda.
0: What keeps him out of a padded cell?
4: The tax warrants amount to $3,000, gentlemen. The minimum bid I am empowered to accept is $3,000. Bid lively, gentlemen.
0: Looks like no takers, Colby.
5: Mr. Auctioneer.
4: Yes?
5: In the absence of bids, I bid exactly $3,000.
4: Sold. Sold to... your name, please.
5: Lautrec. Sir Oliver Lautrec.
0: Come on, Colby. That's all I wanted to hear. Sir Oliver.
5: Yes?
0: What's here that's worth $3,000 to you?
5: Must I answer that question?
0: You'd better, and pronto. And don't tell me you've gotten attached to a walking dead man.
5: My work prompted me to make that bid. The $3,000 enables me to pursue my research. I'd been advised that the county planned to raise the house to the ground if no bid was forthcoming. That would be a pity. An irreparable loss to the study of supernatural phenomena.
0: But more of a loss to you, eh? A loss of, say, $100,000?
5: You're making no sense at all to me.
0: I'm not, eh? There's a cop here who'll tell it to you in basic English. You tell him, Sergeant.
6: $100,000 in jewels stolen by an escaped convict who came through here and murdered old Luther Brenda 10 years ago. The killer left the jewels behind him for safekeeping. Because he was wanted in 12 states, he was hotter than a firecracker. He knew he'd never crash through roadblocks set up to trap him. My theory is that the jewels are bricked in somewhere as a part of the Brenda dwelling.
0: Isn't that why you bought the house, Sir Oliver? To be free to take a wall down at your leisure and pocket a bag full of jewels?
5: It's a preposterous theory. In my opinion, gentlemen, your surroundings here have affected your minds. You're all stark mad.
0: That gimmick. Give him the rest of it, Sergeant.
6: The corpse that gets up and plays the organ? That's you, Lautrec. Now don't waste your breath denying it. Among other items of proof, we've got photographic evidence.
0: That wraps up the ghost story, Colby. Sir Oliver was caught in that roadblock 10 years ago. Served his time, then came right back to Christenberry in his jewel cache.
2: Photographic evidence, Conley said. What did he mean?
0: That picture you took of Luther Brenda walking back into the mausoleum. We developed it and blew it up. It was Sir Oliver wearing a plastic mask. It was a close copy of Luther Brenda's features. We found the mask in his luggage.
2: But the casket was actually empty. Twice.
0: Another Lautrec operation. Bet on it. Stop picking your brains. It's all ABC, open and shut. Everything fits logically. Everything adds up.
2: But they were sitting on the floor with their hands clasped around their knees. Walter and Polly, like children, listening to music.
3: Colby, I'm begging you. Get that malarkey out of your head. Dead men don't sit down and play the organ.
2: Don't they, Gabby? Listen.
3: Oh, at a time like this, some jerk decides to play the organ.
2: It's old Luther Brenda, up there in the watchtower, playing his favorite piece. He's out of his casket at the organ, and David's on the floor like a child, listening to his father play.
3: Colby, quit it.
2: It's David's turn now. After Walter came Polly. David's last because he's the youngest. It's his turn now to go back to his father's keeping. Soon the music will stop, and David will scream. Listen, Gabby. See, Gabby? David sits like the others on the floor, dead.
7: Is he, Head Sergeant?
5: Yeah. Can't pin this one on Lautrec.
3: What killed David Brenda?
2: Oh, Luther Brenda killed him, Gabby. David was last to go because he was the youngest.
3: Oh, shut up, Colby.
7: You were saying, Sergeant?
5: No visible injury. Offhand, I'd say he was frightened to death. Brought a seizure on himself.
3: Sure, that makes sense. He frightened himself to death.
2: Does it make sense, Gabby? David Brenda played an organ solo for David Brenda. He sat at the organ pumping the pedals and sat on the floor at the same time.
3: Sure, it makes sense. It's got to make sense.
2: He played a funeral march and died listening to it. One man in two places at

the Brendas are back together again. Now, there's one gang that believes in the family ties that bind. Did some cynic whisper, straitjacket? That's Oliver. Nice guy to wrench your attic to. I'm told he's using himself as a basis for research now. He's bringing his notebook and pencil into the hot seat with him. Expects to record impressions that will electrify nobody but himself. And say, if you ever run into a walking corpse, Mr. Blow the Whistle on yourself, you're on a

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0: Once upon a time there was an engineer.
1: Choo-choo Charlie was his name, we hear.
0: He had an engine and he sure had fun. He used good and plenty candy to make his train run.
2: Charlie says, love my good and plenty. Charlie says, really rings the bell. Charlie says, love my good and plenty. Don't know any other candy that I love so well.
3: Then how much is that vase?
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1: Choo-choo Charlie was his name, we hear.
0: He had an engine and he sure had fun. He used good and plenty candy to make his train run.
2: Charlie

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2: No, sir. 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
1: 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Thank you.
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1: No. No, I won't let you take me out of the house. No, I'm going to stay right here. I'm sorry, Doctor.
2: But, Lawrence, we've got to get you to a hospital. Now stop being a fool.
1: I won't. I'm going to die anyway, and I don't want to die in an ambulance somewhere out on an icy road between here and town. I'm sorry, that's final.
2: I can't do anything for you here, Lawrence.
1: Maybe I don't want you to do anything for me, Doctor.
2: I'm going to call the ambulance.
1: How?
2: By telephone, of course.
1: The telephone isn't working.
2: Oh, that's right, I forgot.
1: That's funny, isn't it?
2: What?
1: What a couple of days of snow can do. No lights, no heat, no water. Just like the days when they lived here.
2: When who lived here?
1: The ghosts.
2: Open your mouth.
1: What for?
2: Thermometer.
1: I'm not raving, Doctor.
2: Well, let's see anyway. Feel any pain?
1: Sure.
2: Worse than it was?
1: A little
2: morphia won't hurt. It's a good thing I decided to stop in for a cup of coffee. You might have died here all by yourself.
1: I'm going to die anyway.
2: Not if I can help it.
1: Can't help.
2: No, stop that nonsense. May I have your ball? All right, now. That'll relieve the pain in a minute or two.
1: Okay.
2: I could take you to the hospital in my car.
1: No.
2: And I think I will.
1: No.
2: Lawrence, what got into you? What do you want to die for?
1: Trade from ours.
2: No, not yet. There's nothing wrong with you. You've been the happiest. You've got everything to live for.
1: No.
2: Then you go and shoot yourself.
1: Yep.
2: Where did you get this pistol, anyway?
1: Gift.
2: Didn't you know it was loaded?
1: Sure.
2: That powder and ball have probably been in there for 50 years.
1: Longer than that.
2: What?
1: Longer than that.
2: Well, there's no telling what kind of infection you can get from that bullet.
1: No. Don't die at all.
2: Let's see that thermometer.
1: High temperature, huh?
2: Yeah, it's just really high. I guess you're not going to the hospital after all, though.
1: I told you that, Doctor.
2: I couldn't move you with that higher temperature.
1: That's fine. But I told you I wasn't going to be moved anyway. So you see?
2: Who gave you this pistol?
1: A British colonel.
2: What British colonel?
1: His name's on the lock plate.
2: Lieutenant Colonel Robert Charles Graves, 17th Regiment of Foot, 1774. Ancestor of the fellow that gave it to you?
1: No. He gave it to me himself. Yesterday.
2: Lawrence, how could he?
1: He's one of the ghosts.
2: I see.
1: No, you don't. I'm not delirious, Doctor. He really is.
2: No, just relax, Lawrence.
1: Of course. I'm going to die anyway. Isn't that so?
2: I'm afraid.
1: Good.
2: Lawrence.
1: What?
2: Why did you do it?
1: Well, I'm not sure whether I did it on purpose or not. I wanted to. But maybe it was an accident. Or maybe.
2: Well, maybe what?
1: Maybe one of the ghosts. No, I don't think so. I guess it was an accident. I'm glad, though.
2: But why?
1: Well, on account of Melanie.
2: Melanie? Melanie who? Who's Melanie?
1: Melanie is a girl who lived here 170 years ago.
2: What?
1: And who still lives here. It hurts quite a bit, Doctor.
2: You want me to give you some more morphine?
1: I guess not. No. I want to tell you things.
2: Well...
1: You won't believe me, of course. You think my mind's wandering. Don't you?
2: Well, I... What difference does it make?
1: Yeah, that's right. Nothing makes any difference now. A fellow takes a long time dying, doesn't he? After a while, we had the time, huh? Pretty soon, I'll be a ghost too. See Melanie. I'd like a little drink of brandy.
2: Well, just a second. Now, take it easy.
1: Thanks. Good brandy. Wish I could take some along. It's good.
2: I wish I could do something for you, Lawrence.
1: Nothing so, dear, aren't we? Sure. Well, I mustn't leave. I couldn't come back, you know. I have to stay here.
2: I don't understand that.
1: I have to stay here, I said. My house. What was I talking about?
2: The ghosts.
1: Oh, yes. So I tried to keep the house like it was in the old days, see? All by myself. Been fun. And then noises. Heard noises.
2: What kind of noises?
1: People beating on door, rattling the latch. Every night. I'm not afraid, Doctor.
2: I know, Lawrence.
1: Well, I got up. Went all over the house. Noises stopped after a while.
2: It wasn't a dream?
1: No dream. Beating on a door someplace. Always sounded like it came from right over there. You see?
2: Well, there isn't any door there, Lawrence.
1: That's what I thought. My hands are cold.
2: I'll build up the fire.
1: No. I know what it is. I haven't got much time, huh? Have I?
2: No, Lawrence, you haven't got much time, old man.
1: I'll have to hurry. Shut your eyes so you can see what I saw. I mean, I didn't see it, see, because it was dark. So, when you shut your eyes, you feel the way I felt.
2: Huh? All right, Lawrence.
1: I walked all over the house, lights on. No sound, no hammering on door. No door. I turned off the lights, it starts again. From right over there. I turn on the lights, no door, no noise. Then I get an idea. I turn off the lights again. I walk over where the sound comes from. And there is a door. And I think I hear a woman crying. And footsteps and furniture being shoved around. I said I wasn't scared, didn't I? Well, I was then. You'd be scared too. Finding a door where there isn't any door and there's somebody on the other side.
2: But that's the outside wall of the house, Lawrence.
1: No.
2: What?
1: There's a room there. The room where the ghosts lived. You see?
2: No, I don't.
1: I didn't know it, too. You got your eyes shut?
2: Yes.
1: If you could hear the noise, like I heard it. People pushing their shoulders against the locked door. And I could smell smoke. You see, I didn't know about the ghosts then.
2: Well, how do you know now?
1: I'm trying to tell you.
2: I'm sorry.
1: Keep your eyes shut. I want you to feel the way I felt. And believe. I reached for the lights again. I turned them on. Nothing happens, just nothing. Except pounding on the door.
3: Slower now. Then the woman crying. Then I hear her scream. Oh, it's cool, she said. It's French. It means help, help. And I heard her voice again. Frightened.
4: Ouvrez
3: la porte, she said. That's French, too. Means open the door. So I tried to open it, and it was locked. And they were pounding. She was coughing. And at last I found the key. And I yanked the door open. And the ghosts came out. The lights came back on. There wasn't any door. There wasn't anybody in the room but me. But then I heard something. Somebody walking across the floor down the hall. So I turned and went down the hall after the footsteps, down toward my room. Then I stopped dead. Because the door to my room closed and somebody locked it.
5: You dreamed that?
3: No. It was locked from the inside. So was every other door in the house.
5: That couldn't be.
3: Try the doors. Open your eyes and try the doors. Go ahead.
5: Lawrence, I...
3: No, go ahead. I'll keep on talking. You have to believe me. Go ahead. So, what did I do? I lay down here on the Davenport with the lights on. I tried to think, but nothing made any sense. I got up and I tried the outside door. It was unlocked. So I went outside. I had some crazy idea. Maybe there was a room there. There wasn't, of course. But there were footprints in the snow. Some men's footprints. And a girl's. This last nose covered them all up again, I guess. Well, what about the doors, Doctor?
5: They're locked. From the inside.
3: You see? Did you hear anything? Did you?
5: Well, I thought I heard someone moving. As if I'd awakened somebody. But it was probably my imagination.
3: No, it wasn't. No, Randy. No. So I came back in, and I sat down. And I hardly noticed that the lights were off again, and then I heard something else. And I said,
6: "Who's that?"
3: And a woman's voice answered me in the dark.
7: "I'm Melanie."
3: "Well, who's Melanie?"
7: "I was a maid in this house in the time of the war, when the soldiers were captured on Christmas night at Trenton. And these escaped and came here to be hidden by Monsieur Maurice. For he was no patriot, and they were kept...
3: And you think I'd be surprised, but I wasn't very... I didn't interrupt her. She went right on telling me how Maurice was a loyalist, and how he hid the officers, and how the neighbors suspected him and spied on him.
7: Then Mr. Maurice must go away, you see. And I was left alone to bring food to the poor soldiers. And there was a night when I took their food to them. And when I would go from the room, I found the door to be locked from the other side. But soon we smelled the smoke of the fire, where someone had set fire to the house to destroy these men. And we beat upon the door, but it did not avail us. And so we perished in the fire. I and the British officers. And there was none to know our fate. And for our sins, we are bound forever to this house. Although I have not sinned so very greatly. And I would thank you for releasing us from that room. For so many times we have cried out, yet no one would open the door."
3: "And I opened the door, but now all... my doors are locked against me."
7: "Yes. They say it is their house now. And no man can open the doors again.
1: Well, I think we'll see about that.
7: They say you must go away.
1: Well, I'm not going away.
7: I should be sorry when you go away.
1: You would?
7: You have released us. I am grateful.
1: Thanks. I think they'd be grateful, too.
7: They are soldiers, monsieur, and they have not forgotten the manner of their death. This is their revenge, that no man shall live in this house.
1: Well, that's fine. I'm to be chased out of my house by a bunch of ghosts.
7: It is so, monsieur.
1: How do you feel about it?
7: I could wish you could always be here, monsieur.
1: So?
7: Yes, monsieur. But it cannot be.
1: Unless what?
7: It cannot be.
1: If I turned on the lights, could I see you?
7: No, monsieur. The eyes of the living cannot see us.
1: What did you look like?
7: I did have blue eyes, monsieur. And my hair was black. And I was not very tall. And my feet were very small.
1: And your clothes?
7: Once I had a gown of taffety, and it was blue, like my eyes, I remember. And there was a cap of lace for my grandmother in Brittany.
1: And I was struck with a sudden impulse to see this girl with the black hair and the taffety dress that matched her eyes. And I jumped up and snapped the lights on. And the room was empty. And so I knew I'd been dreaming.
6: Oh, cool.
1: But I wasn't dreaming, my friend. She came to me the next night. And the next. Oh, it's so cold. Am I dying now? Is this what it feels like?
6: Here, take a little sip of this.
1: Oh.
6: Better?
1: How much longer? Well, see, friend, I found myself in love with a ghost. Yes, Melanie. And she loves me, Doctor. And we talked about it so much. There must be a way out. But there couldn't be a way out. And the others kept telling her I must go on, and I asked you to go to them. I'm sorry. Go to them and beg them to let me stay. It was the only way. But she told me they said no. They made a pact between themselves, and they'd not alter it. And the time was getting short. They were sorry, they said, but... And then, last night, she came to me again. When the snow was piling deeper and deeper around the windows, and I said, Melanie, I can't go now. Can't they see that? And she said,
7: I have spoken again with the colonel.
1: And what did he say?
7: He will come to you, he said.
1: And what?
7: He will not speak to the living.
1: But what good?
7: I do not know. He said he will come to you.
1: When?
7: Tonight. Do not speak. Say, Monsieur le Colonel. I have the honor to present Monsieur the Lieutenant Colonel Robert Charles Graves of His Majesty's 17th Regiment of Foot. Monsieur the Colonel wishes me to present his compliments to you and to say to you that he has taken counsel with his fellow officers. No, do not speak. Monsieur le Colonel wishes me also to say that he and his fellow officers have come to a decision in the matter of yourself. They honor you for your devotion to me. And they beg leave to supply you with the means of assuring you permanent residence in this house. Monsieur, the colonel begs you to accept as a token of his esteem

flintlock pistol loaded with Asher Black Flint. 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Well, I thought a long time. Turned off the lights. Called her. No answer. Talked to her. 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Wasn't brave enough to... Said I loved her. Couldn't do it. 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No. No, I didn't do it. No, I didn't. Long toward morning, heard footsteps again. Boots, sword, spurs clicking. Knew who it was. Said, hello, Colonel. Said, Colonel, thanks, only haven't got courage enough. Always love her, Colonel, I said. 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

0: Well,
1: I wake up here. Daylight. 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If Colonel Graves could not fella show me way out. 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Hello. 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And your little eyes. And your

0: You have listened to Quiet Please, which is written and directed by Willis Cooper. Lawrence, the man who spoke to you, was Ernest Chappell. And Melanie was Claudia Morgan. The doctor was played by James Van Dyke. Our sound effects by Albert April. Music for Quiet Please, except for our theme, which is from the Allegretto movement of the César Franck Symphony in D minor, is composed and played by Albert Berman. Now for a word about next week's Quiet Please, here is our writer-director, Willis Cooper.
1: Baker's Dozen is the title of next week's story, the story of one man, two men.
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0: Mysterious Traveler.
1: This is the Mysterious Traveler, inviting you to join him on another journey into the realm of the strange and terrifying. I hope you will enjoy the trip, that it will thrill you a little and chill you a little. So settle back, get a good grip on your nerves. Where are we going? We're going to journey to the grave and learn the secrets of the dead in a tale titled The Accusing Corpse. Some years ago, when I was a county coroner, I was called in on a most interesting case. A case which had begun in the country home of Philip Drake, the wealthy stockbroker.
2: Roger.

0: Thank goodness you were able to get here in time.
1: I left town right after I received your call. What's wrong, Philip? You sounded so upset over the phone.
0: It's Vivian. She's upstairs in her room packing. She says she's leaving me.
1: Leaving you? Why?
0: She seems to feel our marriage has been a mistake. Roger, won't you speak to her? Persuade her to stay. After all, she is your sister.
1: I'm afraid, Philip, that Vivian and I have never been as close as sister and brother should be. She's always been wild and spoiled. Perhaps, Philip, it would be better if you were to let her go.
0: No, I couldn't do that. I love her, Roger. I wouldn't want to live without her. Won't you please try to persuade her to stay?
1: All right, Philip. I'll do my best. But I must warn you, I haven't much influence over her.
2: Philip, I'm all packed and ready to... Why, Roger, darling, what a surprise. What are you doing here?
1: Vivian, Philip has told me. Now, surely you can't be serious. You know how he loves you, everything he's done to make you happy.
2: Now, Roger, you aren't going to start on that, are you?
1: Someday, Vivian, you'll get just what you deserve for walking over people, breaking their hearts. Every time I think of you being my sister, I feel...
0: Roger, please. Would you mind waiting in the other room? I'd like to speak to Vivian alone.
1: Oh, all right, Philip. Call me when you want me.
2: Really, Philip. No matter what you have to say, you're just wasting your time.
0: Oh, Vivian, how can you do this to me? You know I love you, but I'd do anything to make you happy.
2: That's sweet of you, dear. Would you mind lending me your car to get to town?
0: If you leave me, Vivian, you won't get a cent. Not a cent, do you hear?
2: Really? Did you ever stop to think, Philip, that there might be another man with more money than you?
0: Another man? Oh, no, there couldn't be.
2: And why not?
0: But we've only been married 3 months. There couldn't be anyone in that time.
2: Oh, but there was.
0: Oh, Vivian, in spite of what you've done, I'm willing to forgive you and start over with you.
2: But, darling, I don't want you to forgive me. I want you to forget me.
0: Vivian, you can't do this to me. I love you. I won't let you go.
2: I really must be saying goodbye now. He's waiting for me in town, and I don't want to be late.
0: If I can't have you, no one else will, do you hear?
2: Oh, really, Philip, you're being ridiculous. I must go.
0: No!
2: Philip, what are you doing? A gun.
0: Yes, Vivian, a gun. I told you if I couldn't have you, no one else would.
2: Oh, Philip, you're insane. Put that gun down.
0: If you don't change your mind about leaving, I'll kill you.
2: Even with that gun, you can't keep me, do you hear? I'd sooner die than go on living with you. I'm going, and you're not going to stop. You shot
0: Vivian.
1: Philip, what happened? I thought I heard... Vivian!
0: Roger, is she dead?
1: Yes. Philip, do you know what this may mean? Life imprisonment, perhaps. Even the electric chair.
0: I know. Nothing seems to matter now.
1: But you simply can't throw your life away like that, Philip. Oh, even if Vivian was my sister, I don't mind telling you that I always felt you were far too good for her. She didn't deserve to be your wife.
0: Oh, please, Roger.
1: Now, look, Philip. If we were to get rid of the body, who could possibly know that she didn't leave here tonight as she'd planned?
0: Oh, it wouldn't work, Roger. You can't get away with murder.
1: That's nonsense, Philip. Now, if we were to bury her in the woods, no one would ever find the body.
0: Bury her in the woods? I couldn't do that.
1: Then I'll do it. You can wait here till I return.
0: But, Roger, what if...
1: Philip, you must let me handle this. You'd better give me the gun.
0: All right, Roger. You are.
1: Good. Now, you wait here while I get rid of the body.
3: Philip watched, spellbound, unable to say a word, as Roger picked up the body and left the room. As Roger, carrying his burden, passed the gardener's shed, he picked up a shovel. In a few moments, he reached the woods which began at the rear of the house and extended for miles. He carefully made his way through the forest underbrush until he was well out of sight of the house. Then he stopped and looked about.
1: I think this is quite far enough.
2: I think you can put me down now, Roger. I'm tired of being carried like a sack of potatoes.
1: All right. Well, let me congratulate you on your performance as a corpse.
2: Do you think he suspects anything?
1: Of course he doesn't. He's positive that he shot and killed you.
2: You've got the gun, haven't you?
1: Certainly I've got it. You don't think I was going to let him discover that the bullets had been removed and blank cartridges substituted, do you?
2: Oh, no. Not you, Roger. You always know what you're doing.
1: I always try to, my dear sister.
2: You don't think Philip will give you any trouble, do you? Outside of being in love with me, he isn't an utter fool.
1: Don't worry, I can handle Philip. Now, here's the key to the apartment I rented in town. You'll find my car a quarter of a mile down the road.
2: All right. I'll be waiting for you at the apartment.
1: I'll be there in a few hours. Now, let me see. Yes, this seems like a nice place to dig.
3: The next morning, Roger called on Philip at his office. With a calculating glance, he noted that Philip's eyes were bloodshot, that his hand trembled as the two shook hands.
0: How are you, Philip? I couldn't sleep at all last night. I kept thinking of Vivian. And what if her disappearance is noticed? People begin asking questions.
1: Now, all you have to do is tell them that Vivian left you and you don't know where she is. Or things like that happen every day.
0: You've been very helpful to me, Roger. If ever I get a chance to repay you for it, rest assured, I will.
1: That's very good of you, Philip. Truth of the matter is, you could do me a favor if you would.
0: Of course. What is it?
1: Well, I'm in the midst of a business deal, and I find myself a little short of capital. If you could lend me some money, I'd appreciate it.
0: Certainly, Roger. How much do you need?
1: $20,000.
0: $20,000? That's quite a lot.
1: Naturally, Philip, if you feel you can't lend it to me, I'll go to a bank and try to borrow it.
0: Oh, it isn't that I can't lend it to you, Roger. It's just that the amount surprised me. Shall I make the check out to you?
1: Yes, if you please.
0: All right.
1: I can't tell you how much I appreciate this, Philip.
3: As Philip wrote out a check for $20,000, Roger smiled. Things were working out just as he had planned. An hour later, Roger entered an old brownstone house and went to apartment 2C.
2: Roger, did you get it?
1: What does this look like?
2: Oh, Roger, that's wonderful. Now we can clear out and... Why, there isn't $100,000 here.
1: No, my dear. I only got $20,000 from him.
2: But we were after $100,000. Why didn't you get it all this morning when you saw him?
1: My dear Vivian, it simply isn't done that way. Blackmail is an art. An art that calls for the use of psychology. Philip will give us many times over the money I hold in my hand. All in due time, of course.
2: You mean I'll have to go on hiding in this miserable apartment until you've finished your little game with him? Never being able to leave it for fear someone will recognize it.
1: Come now, Vivian. You've got the radio and books.
2: I won't spend weeks in this apartment, I tell you. I won't. My arm!
1: You'll do exactly as I say, Vivian. Exactly, do you understand?
2: Roger, my arm, you're hurting
1: me. It's nothing to what I'll do if you disobey me. Do I make myself clear?
2: Yes, yes!
3: A week passed. A week in which Roger patiently bided his time. For time, he knew, was working on his side against Philip. Then one morning, he called on Philip at his office.
1: Good morning, Philip. How are you?
0: How do you expect me to be? This past week, I've been able to think of nothing but Vivian and what happened that night.
1: Philip, you must stop brooding over it. Whatever happened was her fault, not yours.
0: Yes, you're right. Perhaps what I need is a vacation.
1: Yes, of course. A trip would do you a world of good. And if I could afford it, I'd go along with you.
0: You mean you haven't any money?
1: I'm afraid not, Philip. That's what I've come to see you about. I must have $40,000 at once.
0: $40,000?
1: Yes, I know it's a good deal of money, Philip, but without it, I'll be ruined.
0: Well, naturally, I want to help you, Roger, but $40,000?
1: If I don't get the $40,000, Philip, it may mean prison for me. Now, you wouldn't want to see that happen, would you?
0: Well, of course not, Roger, but...
1: After all, Philip, I saved you from prison. In fact, I made myself an accomplice to Vivian's murder by not turning you over to the police.
0: Well, yes, I know,
1: now,
0: but...
1: You could hardly expect me to remain loyal to you if you weren't willing to help me, could you?
0: I see. It seems I haven't any choice. Very well, Roger. I'll write you out a check.
3: Roger's eyes gleamed in amusement as he accepted the check from Philip. There was no longer any doubt that Philip understood him perfectly. Things were working out exactly as he had planned. Later that day, Roger went back to the old brownstone house. There was a smile on his lips as he entered apartment 2C.
1: Look at this. $40,000 in cash.
2: Oh, Roger.
1: Now, wasn't this worth staying in hiding for, Vivian? And there's plenty more where this came from. Who could that be? You better get behind that screen.
2: No. All right, Roger.
1: Yes?
4: CLD for Miss Brown. It amounts to $64.
1: Oh, you must be mistaken. There's no Miss Brown here.
4: This is the address she gave. It's in care of Mr. Roger Martinson. Is that your name?
1: Why, yes, but I don't know any...
2: Those packages are for me, Roger. How much did you say the COD was?
4: $64, miss.
2: Oh. Here you are.
4: Thank you, miss. Here's your receipt. Goodbye.
2: Goodbye.
1: When did you buy those clothes?
2: This morning.
1: You mean you went out shopping in spite of what I told you?
2: Well, I was sick of being cooped up in this apartment day and night. I had to do something for a change.
1: And what of my plans? You risked everything with so much at stake.
2: Roger, stop looking at me like that. I tell you, I couldn't stand being cooped up in this apartment any longer.
1: But I give you orders to stay here.
2: Well, I won't. I want you to get the rest of the money at once so we can clear out. And if you don't, I'll go shopping whenever I feel like it. You can't make me stay here.
1: You'll do exactly as I say, Vivian. I won't allow anything or anyone to interfere with my plans. I've worked out every step perfectly, and there isn't going to be any slip-up.
3: Another week passed, a week in which Roger made no effort to see Philip. Then early one evening, he got into his car and drove out of the city to Philip's home in the country.
5: Oh, it's you, Roger. Come in.
1: Good evening, Philip. Oh, where are the servants?
5: This is their night off.
1: Oh. You're not looking well at all, Philip. You shouldn't remain in this house by yourself.
5: What difference does it make where I am? Wherever I go, the memory of that night follows. It's hard to believe that it was only 2 weeks ago tonight that I killed her.
1: 2 weeks ago tonight? Well, so it was. Oh, by the way, Philip, do you think you might possibly lend me $60,000?
5: $60,000? You can't be serious.
1: Oh, but I am.
5: But I lent you that much already.
1: Yes, I know, but I must have more.
5: No. I won't give you another cent. You've blackmailed me enough.
1: Blackmail is a harsh word, Philip.
5: What else can you call it? Now, you're just as hard and grasping as Vivian was.
1: Yes, but you must remember, I'm alive and she isn't.
5: I suppose you're glad she's dead. In life, she was worth nothing to you. In death, you're able to get $60,000 for her. In death? How do I know she is dead?
1: But don't be foolish, Philip. You saw her lying on the floor in this very room.
5: Yes, but how do I know she's dead? It was you who examined her and told me so. And you buried the body by yourself.
1: Well, I just wanted to spare you, Philip.
5: Just exactly where did you bury Vivian? As a matter of fact, how do I know the whole affair isn't staged for my special benefit, so that you can extort money from me?
1: Oh, surely you don't believe that, Philip. Why, you shot her with your own gun.
5: Yes, and you took the gun away from me immediately after the shooting. Suddenly, that whole affair is becoming very clear to me.
1: I tell you, she's dead, Philip, and buried out in the woods.
5: Then I want to see the grave and the body you say is in it.
1: But this is ridiculous. I won't go searching for a grave in the middle of the night.
5: You shouldn't have to search for it, Roger. Not if you really dug one. Come along. We can pick up a shovel at the tool shed.
1: I won't do it.
5: Come along, Roger.
1: Oh, very well. But I'm not certain I'll be able to find the grave. After all, the woods is fairly large, and it's been 2 weeks since I buried it.
5: That's all right, Roger. We'll stay out there until you do find her.
3: A few minutes later, Philip and Roger picked up the shovel at the tool shed and then continued on their way to the woods that began at the rear of the house. Neither of the men spoke as they entered the woods, Roger leading the way with a flashlight. Several times he stopped, trying to get his bearings, then plunged on again, hoping to find a familiar landmark. It became apparent that Roger was growing less and less sure of himself.
1: Oh, the grave is someplace around here. I'm certain of it. Perhaps we ought to come back in the daytime. It might be easier to find it then.
5: I know, Roger. You shouldn't have any trouble finding it now, if it exists.
1: It does exist, I tell you. It's just that the woods are so confusing at night. Everything looks so different.
5: Just keep on searching, Roger.
1: And perhaps this is the spot. It looks something like it.
5: Well, is it or isn't it?
1: I don't know. It looks like the place where I buried her, and yet I'm not certain.
5: There's only one way to make certain, and that's to start digging. Here's the shovel.
1: But suppose this isn't the spot?
5: Then we'll dig somewhere else. In fact, we'll dig up the entire woods if necessary. After all, you're certain she is buried in the woods, aren't you? Go ahead, Roger. Start digging.
1: Oh, very well.

0: Roger. You've been digging for 20 minutes now, and you haven't uncovered a body.
1: But, Philip, I told you I wasn't sure this was the spot where I buried her.
0: You're a great actor, Roger. But I'm afraid this time you've overplayed your role.
1: What do you mean?
0: Vivian isn't dead. And there's no use your pretending she is. Everything that's happened was part of a scheme the two of you planned to extort money from me.
1: I tell you, she is dead.
0: Then where's the body?
1: I thought this was the spot, that I must be mistaken. I'm sure I didn't bury her any deeper than this, but if I... Philip, turn the flashlight this way.
0: What is it?
1: Look. Do you see what I've uncovered?
0: A hand?
1: Yes. This is the spot where I buried her, Philip. Just a few more shovelfuls and I'll have her uncovered.
0: Oh. Oh, it can't be.
1: There. There you are, Philip. Of course, she's been in the ground for 2 weeks, but I think you can easily recognize that it's Vivian.
0: Yes, it's Vivian.
1: And look, Philip, here's the bullet hole under her heart. The bullet hole that you made.
0: I don't want to see any more. I've had enough.
1: You should trust me a little more, Philip. Everything I did was for your own good. After all, you don't want to go to the electric chair, do you?
0: I don't care what happens anymore. I can't stand having her death on my conscience any longer. I'm going to call the police.
1: Don't be a fool, Philip. You know it might well mean the electric chair.
0: I'll take my chances. Anything's better than going on living the way I have these past 2 weeks. I'm going back to the house and call the police.
1: Philip, Philip, come back. Come back. Philip!
0: Operator. Operator.
1: Philip, Philip, wait. Wait, don't do anything foolish.
0: No, you cut me off. Take your hand off that phone, Roger.
1: All I want you to do, Philip, is to listen to me for a few minutes. At the end of that time, you may do as you please. Now, that's fair enough, isn't it?
0: Nothing you can say will make me change my mind about calling the police.
1: Listen to me first. Then if you still want to call the police, you can. Now, please put the receiver down, Philip. Yeah, that's it.
0: Well, what do you want to tell me?
1: Well, do you mind if I mix myself a drink first? It's been a rather difficult evening.
0: Very well.
1: Oh, well, what about one for you, Philip? You look as though you could stand a drink.
0: No, thank you.
1: Oh, nonsense. Do you good.
0: What is it you want to say to me, Roger?
1: Huh? Oh, yes, say to you. Oh, yes. Yes, of course. Here's your drink, Philip.
0: Thank you.
1: Well, now, what shall we drink to? We'll drink to your good luck, come what may. There. I feel a good deal better.
0: All right. Now that we've had our drinks, what have you got to say?
1: Oh, yes. What I wanted to say was I never let anything interfere with my plans, Philip.
0: What do you mean by that?
1: Simply that I can't allow you to go to the police, and therefore you shan't. It would spoil my plan.
0: Oh, it would it? Well, I'd like to see you stop me.
1: I have, Philip. In a very little while... In fact, in just a few seconds, you'll be dead.
0: Dead? What are you saying?
1: Yes, Philip. The drink I mixed for you was poisoned.
0: Poisoned?
1: Aren't you finding that it's becoming difficult to breathe?
0: Oh, no. You couldn't have. My throat. It burns.
1: Yes, I know, Philip. But it'll all be over in a matter of seconds.
0: No. I... Ito, you...